0: We apologise to passengers requiring a 10 o'clock service to London. It's a Richard Branson train, so it's not here.
1: No.
2: Gentlemen. Oh, Mr. Prentice, gentlemen.
3: It's Sir Archibald.
2: There's something I must tell you.
4: We can explain everything.
5: No, we can't, actually.
2: Mr. Prentice, when I was last in your office, your petty cash tin was open on the desk. In it was the £200 I had so rashly given you. I fear I'm very much afraid.
3: So he wasn't, Sandy.
2: You see, we can't afford to give you £200, and most of the party's benefactors are in prison. Even our jumble sales make a loss. But we're Tories. We are Tories. No one likes us.
5: As the Tory leader reached his climax, a climax of a quite different kind was being enacted by a seemingly demented sign language interpreter whose antics attracted the attention first of the press, then the television cameras, then the entire hall. Its speech ended amid some confusion.
6: Thus causing what might have been a triumph to descend into shambles.
5: Sandy!
6: Oh, Sandy, well, you came and you gave without taking, but we sent you away. Oh, Sandy.
5: Yes. Sandy, we have made an error of judgment for which we apologize.
6: We humbly apologize. We would be most grateful if you would resume your office traineeship with Prentice McCabe.
7: Meaning I make the tea and do the photocopying.
6: No. This is not a day for photocopying. This is a day for celebration. Look at that.
7: Congratulations and well done. There will be plenty more where that came from.
5: You haven't seen that, of course.
6: Indeed not. That, Sandy, is a fax that does not exist.

You've been listening to Absolute Power by Mark Taverner, starring John Bird and Stephen Fry, with Siobhan Hayes, Jeremy Clyde, Tony Gardner, Martin Hyder, Simon Greenall and Beth Chalmers. The music was by Matthew Scott and the programme was produced by Paul Schlesinger.

As you trust Mr. Kipley in a meadow by the church. If I've painted that spire once, he said, I've painted it a dozen times. He offered me an apple pie. An artist needs inspiration, he explained. Golden shortcrust pastry, delicious apple filling, and just the right amount of sugar sprinkled on top. But then, when it comes to the little details, Mr. Kipley does have an exceedingly good eye.

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5: To enhance your listening pleasure, the following program has been recorded in binaural sound. To reap the full benefit of this system, the listener should be wearing stereo headphones in a chair placed between two speakers at least 10 feet apart. The set itself should be equipped with a Dolby noise reduction unit with a high-quality separation mode on the amplifier. The speakers should have mid-range woofer and tweeter outputs, and unless the speaker housings are made of brick, should be placed on the floor beside a sturdy inner wall. The listener should sit with legs together and arms folded neatly across the chest. You should not fidget, cough, sneeze, blow your nose, scratch, stop it. I said stop it. And should not leave the room to make a cup of tea, go to the toilet, talk, eat, cook, read, change channels, glance out of the window, or switch off during the program. You should not daydream, let your mind wander, or think of things that you're going to do after the show. You're all like little children, aren't you? You can't pay attention for 2 minutes. I thought I said don't scratch. I said don't scratch. You're openly defying me, aren't you? I said don't scratch. I'm not going to tell you again. Thank you. Those of you who are listening on ordinary radio sets or car stereos, well, I've got absolutely no time for you. A lot of effort goes into producing a high sound quality, and you sit there listening on your tinny little transistorized bean boxes, and don't smirk. Just what do you think you're playing at? I thought I said don't scratch. Well, we're just about ready to begin. I hope you enjoy the show.
6: Cliche.

0: Mr. Brown to see you, sir.
1: Who?
0: Mr. Brown.
1: Mr. Brown?
0: Yes. It's about his overdraft.
1: His overdraft. His overdraft. Send him in.
0: Mr. Brown. The manager will see you now.
2: Thanks. Thanks very much.
1: Mr. Brown, please take a seat. Now, it's about your overdraft, is it?
2: Yes.
1: I love it every time you come to see me. What a scream. You kill me.

0: Simon Brown was born 28 years ago in a London suburb. He holds a top management position with a well-known record company. He is married with two children. To an outsider, he appears to be a perfectly normal, healthy young man. But Simon is suffering from a terrible handicap. What only his wife and closest friends know is that Simon can only say 7 words. He is suffering from a disorder known as vocabitis, or word scarcity. Simon, with a vocabulary of only 7 words, surely you must have tremendous difficulty in communicating with people.
1: No way, actually. Absolutely no way, nonsense.
0: Oh, those are 4 of your words.
1: Right.
0: And that's a 5th. Working in the music business, where communication is essential, what do your colleagues think of your vocabulary?
1: Excellent. Absolutely excellent, actually. Absolutely amazing.
0: Yeah. So, now we have the 7 words. Absolutely, amazing, actually, excellent, right, no way, and nonsense.
1: Right, actually.
0: That's incredible.
1: Absolutely amazing, right?
0: Great.
1: Excellent.
0: Yeah. Simon, despite your handicap, I understand that you're trying to learn an 8th word.
1: Absolutely.
0: That's terrific.
1: Right.
0: And the 8th word is brilliant.
1: Right.
0: Can you show us what progress you're making?
1: Oh, absolutely, right.
0: That's really very good.
1: Absolutely excellent, actually. Amazing.
0: Yeah.
1: No way nonsense, right?
0: No way, Simon.
1: Right, absolutely.
0: For Simon, it's a constant problem. Providing for his wife, Mary, and his two children, David Excellent Nonsense Brown, and little Sarah Absolutely Amazing Actually Brown, yet coping with his terrible speech disorder, vocabitis. And Simon is not alone. Thousands are like him, yet they go undiagnosed.
1: Amazing, actually. Oh, no way. Absolutely nonsense.
0: Many students,
1: absolutely.
0: Rock music critics,
1: absolutely.
0: Local radio disc jockeys,
1: absolutely.
0: And many social workers all number among the
1: excellent.
0: Afflicted.
1: Right.
0: The excellent nonsense syndrome can
1: that's
0: happen to
1: right.
0: any one of us. Amazingly
1: right.
0: enough,
1: absolutely
0: even
1: right.
0: to me, actually.
1: Right.
0: Absolutely amazing, right?
1: Absolutely.
0: At any time.
1: Right.
0: Yeah.
1: Absolutely.
0: I mean, no way. Right. It's really absolutely...

0: Advantage, Corcoran.
1: A glorious rally. A fine passing shot right on the line gives Corcoran set point.
2: This is the strength of Corcoran's game, Dan. He's so quick getting into the net.
1: So, Corcoran serving for the set.
0: Out!
1: Oh, and that call was terribly late.
0: Deuce!
3: The ball was good. There was chalk. We saw chalk.
1: And Corcoran very unhappy with that late call.
2: It was very late, Dan.
3: We saw chalk. How could we see chalk if the ball was out? Why did the chalk fly up if the ball didn't hit the line?
4: Mr. Corcoran, please resume the game. Deuce.
3: We saw chalk there. We quite clearly saw chalk. You should get your eyes tested.
2: In a way, you can sympathise with Corcoran, Dan, but he really must get on with the game.
3: Didn't you see the chalk? Are you blind or something?
4: Advantage, Rogers.
3: Oh, for crying out loud.
1: Well, now, what have we here? Corcoran's been penalised for arguing with the umpire, and now it's game point against him.
2: Yes, Dan, and he's in real danger of even heavier penalties under the new disciplinary rules introduced at this year's Wimbledon to prevent just this kind of dissent.
3: For crying out loud, the ball was good. There was chalk. We saw chalk.
4: Amputate Corcoran's leg.
2: Well, it was coming, Dan.
3: At least play a let. The ball was good.
4: Amputate his leg.
1: And what a pity that such a wonderful match should be marred by an incident like this.
2: Yes, you can't help feeling sorry for Corcoran, Dan. Set point up and in great shape, and now he's lost that set point and one of his legs.
3: Ah! Call the referee! I'm not playing on without the referee! I'm sorry, but the ball was good.
1: Dear me, this is most unfortunate.
2: Yes, this looks like a repeat of the Nastase McEnroe match, Dan, at the French Open, where McEnroe went on to take the title despite being boiled in hot oil in the semi-final against Borg.
1: Yes, well, let's hope we don't see that today, Anne.

0: from Simon Robespierre. A special fragrance for a very special woman.
1: Mademoiselle Fou.
0: She is an autumn breeze. She is a haunting refrain. She is a child, yet she is a woman. She is laughter. She is fun.
1: Mademoiselle Fou.
0: She is freedom. She does not want to be possessed. When you phone her up, she's always washing her hair or seeing the girls or going to night classes on Tuesdays and Thursdays. Then she doesn't want to see you anymore, but she still wants to be your friend.
1: Mademoiselle Fou.
0: She brings back your records all scratched to hell and your books with the backs all broken and the pages falling out. And she's still got your white woolly sweater. 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You don't know why. She was rotten to you. She really screwed you up. She's crazy.
1: Mademoiselle Fou.
0: Now, Simone Robespierre have created a new perfume for girls just like her. Mademoiselle Fou. Crazy Lady. For the girl who's emotionally immature and doesn't want to go steady with a mature guy like me. Crazy Lady from Simone Robespierre.
2: Okay, I'd like to sing you a song now. It's about something I personally identify with very closely. But I think it's something we can all get off on and relate to it in a highly personalized way because it happens, I guess, to each and every one of us at some time in our lives. It's a song entitled, Now You're Gone. It's about a guy who wakes up one morning to find his ears have been kidnapped, buys a tuna fish overcoat, and then commits suicide by licking a policeman. Something I think we can all say, yeah, that's happened to me.
3: Oh, don't talk rubbish, you pompous X-60s do-nothing pinhead!
4: It happened once.
3: But it didn't happen to me.
4: Well, it won't happen. Well, it won't.
3: Big nose.
4: Actually. All right, all right, all right.
3: Philistine.
4: All right, I'll sing something else.

0: right on. Isn't there some kind of deodorant or something? I could, you know.
1: Yes, sir. Madam, can I help you?
2: Oh, darling, look at that little poodle. Isn't he adorable? Yes, isn't he, John? Couldn't Mumsy give him a big kiss? Oh, she could, couldn't she? She could.
3: Yeah. We're looking for a pedigree chihuahua or Pekingese.
1: Well, we've got a very good strain of corgi.
2: Oh, no. Not a corgi.
3: No. Not a corgi.
2: Not after Popkiss. Little Popkiss broke Mummy's heart.
1: Little Popkiss, yes. Well, Madam seems very taken with the poodle.
2: Oh, yes, David. He loves Mumsy Wumsy already. Yes. Look at him. Yes. Isn't he a little goochie pie?
1: Did him. Oh, if Madam would prefer, how about these from the third world?
3: What are they? Darling? Come and look at these.
1: Underprivileged children, sir.
3: Underprivileged children? What breeds them?
1: Human beings, sir.
2: Oh, no, not human beings. They're not as cuddly as the little poodle.
3: They're not very, cute, are they?
1: They're underprivileged, sir.
2: Oh, no, darling, let's have the poodle. I promise I'll spoil him to death.
1: The human beings are very intelligent, sir.
3: Yes, but are they expensive to keep?
1: Cheaper than the poodle, sir.
3: Really?
2: Oh, you are an old meanie boots. You horrid old skinflint.
3: I'm not. Darling, you can have anything you want.
2: Oh, I don't want underprivileged children. It's so outré.
3: Yes, poodles are very fashionable, aren't they? Yes. We'll take the poodle.
1: Yes, poodles are very popular, we find, sir. A much better seller than the underprivileged children. Can't get rid of them for love nor money.
4: Listen to this. This is absolutely incredible. According to the United States Public Health Service of Food and Drug Administration, the acceptable level of contamination in coffee beans for human consumption is, wait for this, 10% insect-infested, damaged or moulded. So, if only 10% of the coffee beans are infected with insects, then it's okay for you and me to drink. I like my coffee strong, full of flavour. That's why I always go for Crocola coffee. Because in each cup of Crocola coffee, you get this many coffee beans. This many insect heads. And this much mold. Freshly roasted coffee beans, newly crushed insect heads and thick, thick mold all go to make one delicious cup of Crocola coffee.
5: Sorry I'm late.
6: I thought you said you'd be in by 6.
5: Why, what time is it?
7: You know full well what time it is. Come on, sit down and eat your dinner.
6: Probably all dried up. I've been keeping it warm for an hour.
5: Oh, I'm not bothered.
7: Never mind, you're not bothered. What about your mother?
5: What about her?
6: Christopher, if I take the time and trouble to prepare you a meal, I think the least you can do is to come in and eat it while it's hot.
7: This is it, isn't it?
5: What is?
7: This is.
5: Well, this is what?
7: This is it.
5: What is it?
7: You know full well what I'm talking about, don't you?
5: I don't think anybody does.
6: How dare you talk to your father like that?
5: Well, like what?
7: It's the same with everything. It's the same with everything. It's your attitude. It's your attitude to your mother. It's your attitude to me. It's your attitude to everything.
5: What attitude?
7: That attitude.
5: What attitude?
7: That attitude.
5: What are you talking about?
6: Don't be facetious to your father.
5: I wasn't being facetious.
7: That attitude, that's the attitude I'm talking about. That one.
5: I haven't got an attitude.
7: You haven't got an attitude? You come waltzing in here any time you feel like it, expecting your meals piping hot on the table. You expect your clothes clean and pressed. What do you think this is, a hotel?
5: I'm 17, I can do what I like.
7: 17? I don't care if you're 117, my lad. While you're under my roof, you abide by the rules of this house.
6: Well, this is the thanks you get, isn't it? This is the thanks. This is all the thanks you get.
5: Thanks? For what?
6: Thanks, you're father has worked himself into the ground
7: to
6: make things just a little bit better for you.
7: You're wasting your time.
6: He's made himself ill.
7: Forget it. Forget it. It's a waste of time. Forget it. He knows it all. He knows it all. You can't teach him anything. He's 17 years old. He's been on this planet 17 years and he knows more than his poor old wooden headed dad. I mean, obviously he knows more than me. I mean, obviously.
6: Christopher, when you get a little bit older, son, and a little bit older.
7: Forget it. I wash my hands of him, I do.
6: When you get a little bit older, you'll realize your father was right.
7: Right
5: about what? About him having a wooden head?
7: What did you say?
5: Oh, nothing.
7: What did you say?
5: Nothing.
7: Did you say I had a wooden head?
5: Don't poke me.
7: Did you say I had a wooden head?
6: He did.
7: Me?
6: He said you've got a wooden head.
7: So? I've got a wooden head, have I? Nothing but wood. Your poor old dad's got a wooden head.
6: He did.
7: A wooden head.
6: He
7: called me a wooden head.
6: How dare you say your father's got a wooden head?
7: Do you know something? Do you know something? I think you're right. I think I must have a wooden head. And do you know something else? I think your mother's got a wooden head,
6: oh,
7: too.
6: Oh, yes,
7: That's what we are. That's what we are. The wooden heads. Just a couple of wooden heads. Because we let you get away with blue murder.
6: I wouldn't have dared to call my father a wooden head.
7: You can't get through to him. You cannot get through to him. He's quite happy in Cloud Cuckoo Land. Oh. That's where he is. Cloud Cuckoo Land. What is it you're going to do for a living today? What's that got to do with it? You want to sail around the world in a boat, don't you? Sail around the flat world.
5: The world is not flat. It's round.
7: Oh, yes, it's round, all right. No, your father's got a wooden head and the world is round. Dreamy Dan, little dolly daydream.
6: Christopher, when you get a little bit older and you know a little bit more, you'll realise the sense of what your father's saying.
7: It's no use. It's no use. If he wants to sail off the end of the flat world, him and his mates, that's just fine.
6: Oh, yes.
7: Just don't expect me to bail you out.
5: I know I can do it.
7: Wouldn't it?
6: Christopher, where do you expect to get this boat from? Where do you expect to get this boat from to do this sailing in?
7: He's going to get it out of his father's pocket, I expect, as per usual. What do you want, son? A galleon or a man of war?
5: I'm going to go to Queen Isabella of Spain and ask her to give me one.
7: What? What? For nothing?
5: Yes.
7: No, Columbus is going to the Queen of Spain asking her for free handouts, whether it's boats or whatever.
5: Look, I've made up my mind. That's it. Forget it.
7: You know what you want to do, my lad? You know what you want to do, my lad? You want to be a bit more like Giuseppe Finkelstein. Now there's a lad who's going to make a name for himself. Ho, ho, ho. Ha, ha, ha.

0: That was Cliché, written by Rob Grant and Doug Naylor, with musical accompaniment by Tom Steer and Pete Lingwood, and starring Carol Heyman.
1: Mr. Brown! The manager will see you now.
0: Nick Maloney.
2: We saw Chunk. How could we see Chunk if the ball was out? Why did the Chunk fly up if the ball didn't hit the line?
0: Simon Malloy.
3: Absolutely excellent, actually. Amazing. Yeah. That way nonsense, right?
0: And Brian Southwood.
4: It's about a guy who wakes up one morning to find his ears have been kidnapped, buys a tuna fish overcoat, and then commits suicide by licking a policeman. Something I think we can all say, yeah, that's happened to me.
0: Cliché. Cliché was produced in Manchester by Ron McDonnell.
1: Good night, Mr. McDonnell.
0: Well, that's all from Cliché for another week. 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
5: Ronnie of the Reds, a cracking new soccer serial in Leopard magazine for boys. The story so far, big Ronnie Royce was captain of Mudsea Town until he was involved in a terrible car accident in which he was decapitated. Left with only his head, Ronnie finds it really hard to get back onto the team. Mudsea are playing Real Atletico, the crack Spanish team, in the European Cup final. Ronnie's head is substitute. Now read on.
6: Nice goal, Atletico. Nice one, Diego.
7: Come on, Mudsea. Waking your ideas up.
5: Mudsea's Scottish manager, Scotty McTavish, is worried.
8: Oh, I'm really worried, Ronnie. These Spaniards are giving our laddies a real runaround.
6: Yes, boss. That puts them 19-0 up with only 20 minutes left to play.
8: Oh, the problem.

0: left to play.
1: Hark. The problem is, we've got no real strength up front.
0: Put me on, boss. I really feel in a goal-scoring mood.
1: Thanks. Hark. How can I send Ronnie on? He's only a head. He's only a substitute because everybody feels sorry for him.
2: But then...
1: Hark. All right, Ronnie. I'm sending you on. Do your best.
2: The substitution is made. Ronnie rolls onto the pitch. 2 minutes later, lefty Lofthouse, Mudsey's winger, races down the wing.
0: Centre it to me, lefty. I'm in the clear.
3: Coming up, Ronnie.
2: The pinpoint centre whizzes across.
0: Oh, what a goal!
3: Ronnie's head has scored.
0: No one was expecting a header from that low down.
3: That's 19-1.
0: Come on, Mudsey!
2: 15 minutes later, Scotty McTavish is pleased.
1: Thanks. Hawk, that was a great idea, sending Ronnie's head on. He scored a triple hat-trick, and he's laid on a few for Curly Black, our gypsy winger.
2: With 1 minute left, Ronnie is through.
0: Come on, Ronnie!
3: This'll make the scores level!
0: He's only got the goal he to beat!
2: But then...
0: Oh, you... Dirty Spanish oaf
3: for Ronnie.
2: Scotty McTavish is blazing mad.
1: Oh, no. Atletico's goalie has booted Ronnie's head into touch. And now the Spanish supporters won't throw it back onto the pitch.
2: Don't miss next week's Ronnie of the Reds when Mudsey's gypsy winger, who plays barefoot, takes all his other clothes off too.
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0: full of surprises, none of which he likes. He has two methods of dealing with his correspondence, buying it in the waste paper basket or get some other idiot to answer it. And this way he can maintain his proud boast that he can deal with it all in 5 minutes. However, every now and then an envelope appears which intrigues him, and it receives the honor of his personal attention. There's one of those waiting for him this morning.
1: Come in!
2: Good morning, Sir Charles. How are you? Oh, that's odd. Where are you?
1: Oh! Got you.
2: Sir Charles, it's hardly dignified for a man in your position to lurk behind doors waiting to pounce on ladies what it was you just pounced.
1: Oh, possibly not, Edith. But if I sit behind my desk, I can't reach your pounce upon.
2: Not what I meant. Supposing somebody else had come in.
1: Well, if it had been another woman, I'd have given her a quick pat on her pounce upon as well, you know.
2: Yes, you would have done too. Here's the morning mail for you.
1: All right, let's get started then. Waste paper basket, Mr. Frank. Waste paper basket, Mr. Benson, Mr. Frank. Waste paper basket, waste paper basket.
2: You don't even open them.
1: Well, of course not. If I did, I might end up reading them and answering them, you ninny.
2: But how do you choose the ones for the waste paper basket?
1: Well, I don't like the look of their postmarks, you know. They come from places where I've had a rotten time.
2: They might be important.
1: Well, then whoever sent them should have moved to a place where I didn't have a rotten time. Now, stop chatting me up, Edith. I shall lose my place.
2: Sorry.
1: Mr. Frank, waste paper basket. Hello? Mauve envelope. Perfumed. Lady's handwriting. Marked urgent. Oh.
2: I take it that you're going to answer that one.
1: Not likely. I'll give that one to poor old Coggins and frighten the life out of him. If it's from whom I think it's from and says what I think it says, the daft old twit will probably drop dead.
2: Charming.
1: Or, of course, at his age, be terribly proud. What else is left? Why somebody else can't deal with all this ghastly muck beats me.
2: Oh, with respect, Sir Charles, you don't deal with it. You only sort it.
3: Good morning, Father. Have you finished not dealing with your mail?
1: Yes, Frank, yes.
3: Then hard luck you haven't. This one was just delivered by hand.
1: Waste of a basket.
3: I don't really think so.
1: Why not? I mean, if the fools can't even afford a stamp, why should I read the blasted thing?
3: Because it happens to have come from the embassy of the USSR.
1: Hell, bells. Which of their lot did I upset at the last trade fair?
3: You upset all of their lot, actually. But I imagine that has blown over by now.
1: I don't think it has, Merivale. I just remember what I did.
2: Whatever was that?
3: Well, he started by patting rather too many Ninotchkas on their what's-her-name.
2: Oh.
3: And unfortunately, the last three what's-her-names belong to the wives of members of the diplomatic corps.
1: Hardly my fault. I mean, they should wear badges or something.
2: On their what's-her-names?
1: Well, why not a little flag that says Niet or Da? Just to let you know if they were commipetable.
3: Got that out of a cracker last Christmas. You remember it?
1: Yes, I remember it too. I think I should have kept the paper hat and the little tin whistle that wouldn't blow instead.
3: So do I. Now, are you going to open this letter or not?
1: Well, I suppose I'd better hand it over here. Trust them to use red sealing wax. Look at it. Now then. Hang on, here we are. Dear Sir Charles Boniface, we would be interested in hearing if... Your polyhumor material would be suitable for... Your quotation to be received not later than... Well, that's not so bad, is it?
3: How the blazes would we know? You left out all the spicy bits.
1: It's quite straightforward. These Russian idiots want to know if we can make tents out of polished tumour.
3: Ah, well, I suppose we could. How many do they want?
1: 500,000.
3: Stone me. Is the whole of Moscow going for a jolly workers' camping holiday?
1: No, I imagine they're for the Red Army, you clot.
2: Well, in that case, Sir Charles, we shall have to get export permission from the Board of Trade.
1: Oh, really? Oh, well, it was a nice order while it lasted. By the time we get permission from one of Harold's hopefuls, the youngest recruit in the Red Army will have retired as a comrade general.
2: You know, there was that Mr. Stokes. He came here to see the trials of the Polystuma speedboat. Perhaps he could help.
1: What, that? Are you potted, that Mr. Stokes? I remember him. Well, that little twit would stand in the rain for hours waiting for a memo in triplicate saying that he could unroll his blasted umbrella.
3: Possibly, but at least he knows us.
1: All right, you've convinced me. You can go and see the fool.
3: That was coming a mile off.
1: And let me know what a complete and utter waste of time it was afterwards.

Ladies and gentlemen, we present The Big Business Lark by Lawrie Wyman and starring Jimmy Edwards, Frank Thornton, and Gwen Cherryl. For Sir Charles Boniface, managing director and chairman of British United Plastics, the mail awaiting him on his desk each morning is...

0: I don't think Mr. Stokes will keep you much longer, Mr. Boniface. I suppose I couldn't help at all, could I?
1: I'm absolutely positive you could. But not here.
0: I see. Are you by any chance a relation of Sir Charles Boniface?
1: I'm his son.
0: I thought I recognized the technique. Just so long as you haven't got your father's other funny little habit, it will...
1: Once a Boniface, always a Boniface.
0: Must be hereditary. They ought to give your family tablets or something.
1: We prefer the complaint to the cure. How long will Mr. Stokes be away?
0: He'll be back any minute.
1: Now, don't panic. Bonifaces are like lightning. They rarely strike in the same spot twice. I just wondered where our junior guardian of the nation's trade had sloped off to this time.
0: I'm not at liberty to discuss that.
1: Oh. Top secret, is it?
0: I'm afraid so. Oh.
2: Sorry to keep you, Mr. Boniface. Couldn't be helped. Queue for the tea trolley lady gets longer every day. Care for a bun?
1: From the look of it, no thank you.
2: I think you're right. Dearie, file it under internal sales rejects.
1: Pardon?
2: Waste bin. And now then, what's all this old guff about some deal with Ruskies?
1: They may want us to supply them with 500,000 polystumor tents. We presume they must be for the Red Army, of course.
2: Oh, tricky. Military equipment and all that. I may have to consult the big fella on this one.
1: What, Harold?
2: Hardly.
1: Well, the big fella can't be Barbara, surely. Although, I don't know.
2: No, I meant my immediate boss, actually. There's just a chance he might agree because of the American bid.
1: American bid? What American bid?
2: Oh, we don't miss everything that's going on here, you know. Quite a bit. But not everything.
1: Just a minute. What American bid are you talking about?
2: Oh, didn't you know? American Chemical Industries are bidding for these tents as well.
1: What? But surely the American government wouldn't supply the Russians with military equipment?
2: Oh, they've declassified them, old man. They put them under the heading of prefabricated housing.
1: And that's not on the list of banned exports, of course.
2: You've got the picture. I leave it with me, old man, and I'll see if our lot will agree to the same fiddle. Nice to see you again.
3: All right, all right, all right. This is a board meeting, so Sir Charles does the chatting.
4: Thank you, that's better. I'd hate to have to shout. It's against my nature. Now then, gentlemen. Oh, well, if you insist. Now then, gentlemen and Edith. Now then, Edith and gentlemen.
5: Thank you.
4: May I continue?
5: Please do.
4: How gracious. Daft old bat. Now then, gentlemen. Edith and gentlemen. I have called this board meeting to discuss... Now you see what you've done, you cantankerous old dimwit. I've forgotten what the hell we're here for now.
5: To discuss the situation of the Russian inquiry for polystumor tents and the American offer for the same order.
4: That's it. Turned blasted efficient on me now that we got your own way. Typical of women, isn't it? Gorgeous on the outside and nothing going on inside.
6: Sir Charles, did the Russians specify they wanted these tents made of polystumor?
7: Yes, Mr. Benson, they did.
6: Then, as polystumor is a British United Plastics patent, how can American Chemical Industries, Inc. be tendering for the work?
4: An interesting point, Mr. Benson. I intend to get to the bottom of it, even if it takes me till opening time.
1: There speaks a desperate man.
4: Shut up, you. I very much fear that it looks to me, gentlemen. Lord. I wish you didn't have to be here to take notes. It looks to me, Edith and gentlemen.
5: Thank you.
4: Not at all. It looks to me and gentlemen. Now, instead of standing on your protocol, perhaps you'll sit on it.
5: Don't you worry, I will.
4: As I was saying, all of you, it looks to me as if British United Plastics are suffering from a nasty attack of sabotage. I'd go further. It could be treason. And the first person to say, ours not a treason, why, gets it right in the mush.
1: Or elsewhere.
8: Father, you're not seriously suggesting that one of us
1: The board of directors could possibly have sold out to a competitor, surely.
4: Certainly not. I'm merely saying that somebody here must have done, and I know bloody well it wasn't me.
1: And you have the brass nerve to accuse politicians of double talk. In any case, you're completely wrong. The Americans are quoting for these tents in a material of their own. It's called,
4: Go on. I have a feeling this is going to be positively peachy.
1: It's not bad. It's called, Plasti Stuff.
4: Plasti Stuff. Oh, Columbus shouldn't have bothered. Only those pre-packed, pre-frozen, pre-digested, pre-boneheaded twits could have thought up a ghastly name like that. Plasti Stuff.
5: Oh, I don't know. It's very descriptive. It means it's plastic. And it's stuff.
4: Well, thank you for that contribution. One more comment like that, Edith, and I'll give you another pat on your protocol.
6: Mr. Frank, does this plasti stuff resemble polystumor at all?
1: Offhand, I'd say only completely.
4: I told you, somebody here has nicked our formula.
6: Oh, that's not possible, Sir Charles.
4: Not possible? Looking around at you lot, I'd say it's flaming well likely.
5: Oh, but American Chemical Industries Inc. couldn't dare. We'd only have to check with the patent office, and if they have infringed our patent, we could sue them for everything they've got.
4: What a damn good idea. Let's. Now.
1: I've already tried that one. Unfortunately, plasti stuff differs very slightly from polystumor.
6: In what way?
1: It's different. If we sued them for infringing our patent, we'd lose everything we've got.
4: That's delightful. I fail to see why you're being so blasted smug about it, Frank. And if we don't sort this mess out, the board are all for the chop with the shareholders.
1: We are the shareholders.
4: Yeah, and I hold most of the shares. So take it from me, you're all for the chop.
1: Now, isn't that odd? I always thought that the last to leave the sinking ship was the captain.
4: Not until he's knocked seven kinds of big dust out of the rats who are trying to leave first.
6: What's the present situation with the Board of Trade, Sir Charles? Could we supply the Russians with these tents anyway?
7: That I can tell you, Mr. Benson, yes. We can.
6: Well, that's something.
4: It is. According to Her Majesty's government, it's quite in order for us to supply 500,000... polyblasted tumor tents of the Red Army because they've now been classified as agricultural outhouses.
1: That simply must have come from the big fella.
4: The big fella?
1: Well, that's what Stokes called him, actually.
4: You don't mean him? The one who's dropped us all in the agricultural outhouse.
1: Hello, Mr. Stokes, immediate. Good morning, sir. I trust you had a good journey, and what a lovely day, sir. And here's your coffee and dilapidated bun, sir.
4: Oh, him? Well, I don't know how you pulled it off, but for once we got an answer from the idiots and in our favor.
1: I gather, Father, that statistically speaking, the board feels the trade would be advantageous.
6: Yes, I bet they do. All we've got to do now is compete with practically our own product.
4: Yes, and I still want to know who blew the gap. Somebody in the boardroom must have told American Chemical Industries, Inc. how to make polystumor. We're the only people who know all the ingredients. Mind you, there are a few of them that most of us would prefer to forget. Particularly the 4 tons of rotting...
1: Quite. We all know what it's made of, thank you.
4: And so do those blasted Americans by now. Right, we quote for those tents in the usual way. At the same time, I'm going to get some idiot to find out which of you's got a sideline in industrial espionage.
1: Oh, help. 007 strikes again.
4: One more and he will.
1: Better make it 008.
4: Oh, shit. Meeting adjourned, but nobody leave the building and give your passports to the lift man.
6: I'm sorry, Sir Charles, but that's my considered opinion. You must be mistaken.
4: Have a care, Mr. Parsons, have a care.
6: The name is Bishop Hexel.
4: Well, consider yourself reduced to the ranks, then. You must have made an error in your investigation.
6: Sir Charles, I regard that as a slur on my professional reputation. I can only say again that in my opinion, none of your board has been in touch with any rival concern.
4: Well, somebody has sold us up the river.
6: Well, actually, I must admit I didn't investigate you, Sir Charles.
4: Well, you're determined to dice with it, aren't you? Now, look here, Mr. Curate, Vicar, whatever your blasted name is. If none of the board has blown the gap, how do you account for the fact that our rivals have the polystumor formula?
6: Coincidence?
4: It's a brilliant word, Mr. Dean, but it's something that I never believe in.
6: The name is Bishop Hexel.
4: Oh, well, stop worrying about it. Nobody else is.
3: even if her Christian name is Archie.
6: Oh, funnily enough.
3: Sir. I thought it would be. Now then, Archie Bishop. What's your next move?
6: My job is over, Sir Charles.
3: Oh, no, it's not. I still don't know how these gum-chewing idiots pinched our polystumor formula.
6: Well, they haven't, have they? Plasti stuff isn't quite the same thing.
3: Near enough. They've only changed it sufficiently to dodge being clobbered for infringing our patent.
6: Well, then I don't really see what else they can do.
3: Oh, do me nut for a start. It can't just be a fluke. Somebody in this organization must have given the polystumor formula to American Chemical Industries, Inc.
6: Well, the only other possibility is a past employee.
8: Excuse me, Sir Charles. Peek-a-boo.
3: You can come in, Edith. I'm not behind the door this time. I'm behind my desk. Come in, come in.
8: Thank goodness.
3: But watch your pants upon on the way out. What's gone for a chop this time?
8: Well, Mr. Holroyd's on the phone, sir.
3: Holroyd? Holroyd? That rings a tiny tinkle.
8: Yes, he used to be on the board, sir, until you sacked him about a month ago. Then he joined American Chemical Industries, Inc.
3: I think I want to crawl into a quiet corner somewhere and write rude words on the wainscot in indelible ink.
6: Just a moment, Sir Charles. You've got no evidence that it was Mr. Holroyd who gave away your company's formula.
3: Oh, yes, I have. I've met the nasty, oily, slimy little twit.
8: Are you going to speak to him, Sir Charles?
3: I certainly am, but not on the telephone. It might melt. Tell the revolting little mess to come round here and see me this afternoon. And if he hasn't got an answer, I'll have him plasti stuffed with polystumor.
9: Excuse me, Father. This way, Stanley. Put it over here in front of Sir Charles's desk.
3: Hang on. What's happening here?
9: Stanley's going to erect this sample polystumor tent for you.
3: He's not, you know. I can't have an office full of tent. It's ridiculous. In any case, I was thrown out of the scouts years ago.
9: What for?
3: Ask the girl guides.
9: Should have known. Anyway, you've got to have this tent put up because I've arranged to show it to the Russian trade representative later. It's a sample we've had rushed through.
3: Well, then rush it out again. I mean, I've got Oliver Holroyd due here any minute.
10: Now, look here, you two. I don't want to be difficult, do I? But this flipping tent's heavy, isn't it? Do I put the perisher up or down, Ty?
9: Yes.
3: No.
9: Put the beastly thing up, Stanley.
10: What, on me own?
9: Yes. Frankly, I rather doubt if Sir Charles is in the mood to give you a hand.
3: Odd, isn't it? I can remember when I was under the impression that I was the managing director and chairman and that my decisions were final.
10: Excuse me, Sir Charles. Move over or you'll get a tent peg through your trotters. Has anybody got an hammer?
3: He's gone potty. He can't drive tent pegs into my polished parquet.
10: I wasn't going to, was I? Just a few holes in your carpet should be enough to hold the thing up temporarily.
3: Frank, if you have any love for your dear old dad, get this raving lunatic out of here.
9: It's all right, Father. Never mind the guy rope, Stanley. Just put the tent pole up and that'll do.
10: Suit yourself. But it'll look all floppy, won't it?
3: Of course it will. Take it away and burn it.
9: No. It took me a long time to persuade the Russian trade jet to come here to see it. So up she goes, Stanley. And no more arguments.
10: Very good, Mr.
3: Don't
10: Brent.
3: Don't stop. Look at me. Look at the plastic thing. It's enormous. You could hold a dance in it. Nobody's going to take me seriously with a thing like that stuck up in my office.
8: Excuse me, Sir Charles. Hello. You're going on your holidays. Couldn't you find a prettier spot?
3: I see. It started.
9: It's just for a demonstration, Edith.
8: Demonstration? Good heavens. Whatever is he going to get up to in there?
3: I am... I am probably going to kick Stanley to bits. Now, what do you want, Edith?
8: Mr. Holroyd's here with his secretary, sir.
3: Oh, Lord, when he sees this lot, he'll have hysterics. And for once, I shan't blame him.
9: Hop it, Stanley. And show the others in, please, Edith.
3: See if you can squeeze them in. We'll be nearer the mark.
8: Certainly, sir. This way, please.
11: Thank you very much, Mrs. Chuck. Good heavens. Olympia.
3: All right, Holroyd. Don't blame me. It was Frank's stupid idea.
11: Really? Well, of course, I know we all need a holiday, but couldn't you have found a prettier place?
3: That's going to be the funny one for the day, isn't it? Everybody is going to say it. And I'm going to get madder and madder and madder and madder until I tear the beastly thing to shreds with my bare hands.
9: You can't tear polished tumor.
3: Then I'll put my spurs on. Sit down, Holroyd.
11: Very kind, Sir Charles, but in case you hadn't noticed, all the chairs seem to be inside the tent.
4: Oh, dear, it never stops, does it? Perch on the edge of my desk or something.
11: Thanks. I'd like to introduce you to my secretary, Miss Hertzheimer.
12: Hi.
4: Who is? I haven't had a drink of... Oh, I see. How do you do?
12: Now, isn't that quaint? How do you do? It's just so English. Gee, you're the greatest. You're the greatest.
4: Not this morning, I'm not, I assure you. This damn tent thing here, I feel like a red coat at some ghastly holiday camp.
1: Red face, definitely.
4: That'll do, that'll do. Now, look here, Holroyd, as I understand it, your company has also... which obviously infringes our patent.
1: Father, if you want us to hear you, stop walking around the other side of the tent.
11: Well, I'll say that for Polystumer. It's the only thing I know that can make Sir Charles inaudible.
12: Sir Charles inaudible? I thought his name was Sir Charles Polystumer.
4: They all of a sudden get up one morning, don't they, and say, I know, let's drive him stark, staring. Let's fill his office full of tent and raving idiots.
11: If I may say so, Charles.
4: No, you may not, Mr. Holroyd. I haven't finished having my lump of chest yet. I want to know how you explain the fact that American Chemical Industries, Inc. have produced plastic stuff which is practically a copy of our polished tumor, bearing in mind that you were once a member of our board of directors.
1: That's what I like, the subtle approach.
11: Sir Charles, you dismissed me from the board of British United Plastics.
4: There are some days when I make the right decision.
11: Be that as it may, my loyalty is now with my present employers. So I have given them any technical advice that I can.
4: In other words, you knocked off the formula. Charming of you, Mr. Holroyd. But you can't do this to the old country. Where's your patriotism? Does the Union Jack mean nothing to you at all? What about poor old Harold? And Jim? Barbara? Forget Uncle Sam, dismiss him from your mind. Let us have the contract with the Russians for these ghastly tents. If you think of nothing else, think of George Brown's pension. You can't let the mother country down now.
11: For £10,000 a year in perks, I can.
4: Oh, how mercenary can you get? All right, that's it. The gloves are off. It's a fight to the death, and may British United Plastics and me win.
1: If I may say so, Mr. Holroyd, I don't know how at this point, but I have a feeling I know who will win.
11: I wouldn't be so sure, Mr. Frank. Being an American company, our expenses are not limited. And I took the Russian trade representative out to lunch today, gave him a car for his wife. I'm fairly confident that we shall win the order.
4: Well, we could have given him a bite, couldn't we? Sandwiches and a bit of eel pie. We don't deal that way, Oliver Holroyd.
11: You may sneer.
1: In your case, easily.
11: But I think this is where you are going to regret sacking me from the board, Sir Charles. Once they've seen our plasty stuffed tent and realized how much cheaper it is than yours, we shall get the contract.
4: I wonder when the next Apollo mission is. Perhaps you could persuade them to leave him on the moon instead of a flag. That Holroyd should be broken up into tiny, tiny bits and bunged through a mincer. A rusty mincer.
1: Now, calm down, Father.
4: Calm down. I got an office full of tent and a fair chance of losing an order for 500,000 horrors like it. Hello. Sir Charles Tent. Oh, I'm...
13: Mr. Stokes from Whitehall on the line, sir.
4: Oh, I'm going to get them all, aren't I? Hello.
14: Stokes here, old man. I just thought I should warn you, the PM insists that as we have share in your company... must get this Russian order for the tents.
4: Must we?
14: He feels it could lead to great things for the old country. Put it back on its feet and all that.
4: What's he got in mind, a general election or something?
14: Hardly. No, it seems that if we can sell the Red Army these agricultural outhouses, there's a very good chance that we might be able to sell them mobile homes.
4: Mobile homes? What the hell are they, tanks?
14: Who talked?
4: Go away, Stokes. I've got work to do, even if you haven't.
5: Oh, excuse me, Sir Charles. The Russian trade representative.
1: Heads down, chaps. This is it.
4: Show him in. Show him in. Perhaps if we unzip the tent flap, there might be a bit more room.
5: This way, please, sir. Comrade or something.
15: Most kind. Greetings from the people's glorious workers.
6: Oh, you are going on your holiday. Couldn't you have found a prettier spot? Which is Sir Charles Polistumer?
1: He is, roughly.
3: Boniface is the name, actually. I thought you might like to see our Polistumer tent, so I had one erected in my office for you.
1: All of a sudden, it's his idea. Of course, if we don't sell the blooming things, it'll be mine again.
3: Now, Mr. Comrade,
6: Igor Grasinov.
3: Bless you.
6: That's his name, I think.
3: This, it's a Polistumer tent. As you can see, there's room for a whist drive or an incredibly intimate game of polo.
6: We accept. You have the contract.
1: No, before you decide, we really should... Pardon?
6: We buy the tents from you, please. Here is contract.
3: Oh, just a minute. What happened to the American rubbish? Have you seen their plastic stuff nonsense?
6: Completely useless for our requirements.
1: Not that we're complaining, but we understood that their tents were similar and a lot cheaper.
6: Possibly, but no use to us. Mr. Holrood has told us that with their formula they cannot make plastic stuff in a red.
1: Oak Lang.
6: Why not? As you have had the sense to make yours in red, we award you the contract. Long live Lenin.
1: Good luck.
3: Well, you know best. But excuse me a moment, will you, Comrade Igor, what the rest of the sneeze was? Have you told American Chemical Industries, Inc. of your decision?
6: Yep.
3: Ah, wacko, I'm going to enjoy this. Edith, get the managing director of American Chemical Industries, Inc. I want a bit of a giggle.
13: Very good, sir.
6: Here is the contract, Comrade Sir Charles. You put your handle here.
3: Oh, I do. There you are. Thank you very much, Mr.
1: Gesundheit.
3: Thank you, yes. Hello, is that you, J.G.? This is Sir Charles Boniface. Just to let you know that we have the contract for these Russian tents that your Mr. Holroyd was trying to negotiate. Very kind, thank you. Now you know why we sacked the horrible little twit. Goodbye. Oh, I did enjoy that. Now then, Igor, stuff it up your thingy-bob. I am now going to demonstrate to you, you understand me, how these tents work. They're all a bit deaf foreigners, aren't they? Demonstration of how to stick yourself in the tent. You just unzip the flap here to get in. And then you zip it up again. Then you are completely... Oi, Frank, oi! How do you unzip the blasty thing? Hey, there's no way out, I'm trapped!
1: Let me see you down to your car, comrade. My father seems to have left us for a moment.
3: Go, let me out, someone. I can't stay in here for the rest of me. Puff, let me out! Hello, Coggins, what are you doing in here? Anybody out there? This is an emergency!

Jimmy Edwards, Frank Thornton, and Gwen Cheryl have been taking orders in The Big Business Lark, written by Laurie Wyman. Jimmy Edwards was Sir Charles Boniface, Frank Thornton was Frank Boniface, Gwen Cheryl was Edith Chalmers, Mr. Stokes was played by Alexander John, Debbie his secretary by Elizabeth Morgan, and Igor by Nigel Graham. The show was produced by Alistair Scott Johnston.

0: Glorifying the Lord by achieving your goals. That's what we're all about today on Praise TV. So don't touch the dial because Sister Olu has an inspirational story.
1: Why are you watching this rubbish, Mrs. Gupta?
2: 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I want to see if they run it across the bottom of the screen.
1: Hey, can you turn it down? I need your help with this online catalogue.
2: With Beauty, shaking the computer like that won't make it work.
1: I want to know how to go backwards. I need to compare the difference between normal size and petite so I can make a decision.
2: Just press Alt and the left arrow.
1: Oh! All I want to do is see the previous mini trench coat. Oh, just show me which button to press, eh?
2: Well, you...
1: Oh! It takes so long to buy anything online. We'll be on to next season's color palette at this rate. It's no wonder companies are going to the wall. Aha! Thank you. No, it's gone to low stock already?
2: Now, do you want to add to basket or carry on shopping? Do you shaking the laptop again?
1: It's because it's showing me the reviews. I don't care how many stars it got from Jack's mom in Coventry. If she's 55, she's too old to wear a mini trench anyway.
2: Oh, look. Look, there's my text on the telly. Burslem Hope Choir. Come and raise your voice to the Lord, all welcome.
1: Hey, I'm not sure you should have put even Methodist at the end.
2: Turn the volume up. Let's see if they're talking about it.
3: I prayed to God to save me. And the next thing I knew, a strong hand was pulling me up out of the path of the reversing hopper bus.
1: I wonder what happened next.
3: Shh.
0: And the hand that saved you was the hand of your future husband.
3: That's right, Pastor Ndo. Hallelujah, praise the Lord.
0: Sister Olu, that is an amazing tale. If you want to hear more from Sister Olu and yours truly, then you won't want to be without this.
1: See, they just want your
0: Our
1: money.
0: Our new DVD, Wings Under Your Prayers.
2: Quick, give me the laptop. I don't want to be disappointed like last time with Clouds of Joy.
1: I tell you, that Sister Olu has been around the block a few times. She has recovered from a fatal illness. She got her passport the day before her visa expired. And last week, she drove the devil out of her back bedroom. She's had a more exciting life than Harrison Ford.

0: British people have many good qualities, but responding quickly and decisively to a bargain is not one of them. I can't believe the way they stand in a little line, one behind the other at sale time. But as long as you take out the one at the front, you're guaranteed a cut price item. It's harder online, of course. So it was a race against time to get to the Featherdown Carers Agency and log on to the virtual queue.
1: Can I use the computer for a minute, please?
2: What is it this time? Shoes or bag?
1: It's a mini trench. It's all right. I can go straight to it. I can't get one at home and I'm looking after Mrs. Blanchard mornings and evenings. Can I shut this down, Karen?
2: No, leave that. It's me just giving page.
1: Karen, you run a carers agency and still have time for charity work. You are an inspiration.
2: Yeah, well, do what you can, innit? I'm doing a sponsored cycle ride in Vietnam.
3: That's the great thing about not having ties. You can just whiz off without warning.
1: And who is it you're raising funds for?
2: Well, me, so I can get there. Soon as I've raised £2,000, though, anything extra, woof, straight in Oxfam's back pocket.
3: It's a bit like a gap year, isn't it? Only for more mature people.
2: All right. It's only 10 days, plus a cheeky week on the beach in Laos if I can raise the other 500. I'll tell you what, Beauty, I'll let you on a PC if you sponsor me gel saddle. £20, ever.
1: Thank you, Kevin.
3: I think it's splendid, all this kind of thing. My nephew Hugo spent a whole year on a building project in Peru, doing all sorts of clever things with corrugated iron.
2: Wiping out the ashtrays in the Golden Egg Stevenage, that was my gap year. So, I'm having my adolescence now. Ooh, I wouldn't go double-breasted, Beauty. The only ones to benefit from this is the delivery company. £5 to get it to you, another £5 to take it back, because you look crap in it.
1: Okay, okay, I'm going double-breasted. I think I can carry it off. Ilya, out of stock. Well, I'd better go and catch the bus to Mrs. Blanchard's. We've got to get dinner and the assisted bath done in time for the start of Mistress.
4: Oi, that's £20 you owe me.
0: I've noticed since coming here 4 years ago that the British middle classes don't talk about going on holiday anymore. They call it travelling. It sounds more important, and if you say it's for charity, it's easier to get other people to pay for it. I advise any African person who comes here to avoid using the word holiday, as it can cause offense. The young people call their holiday a gap year and ask their parents to pick up the bill. My cousin lives in a village where they dread the start of the Bristol University summer vacation more than a natural disaster. The lady I'm looking after this week, Mrs. Blanchard, is very wise, so I hoped she might explain why so many British go to the other side of the world just to get sick and write a blog that nobody reads, not even their parents.
5: I saw a programme where they all went nude to an island. Not sure who it helped, but then everything seems to be done nude these days. When I was young, we never went nude. But then we didn't have central heating and global warming.
1: Are you ready to get happy back now, Mrs. Blanchard?
5: Thank you, dear. Oh, if you want to help people, there are plenty of problems on your own doorstep. We've got more takers at our church dropping centre than we've got mugs for.
1: Legs over the side now.
5: You wouldn't want to be nude in that porter cabin of a Tuesday evening.
1: Harry Potter 90 or Mamma Mia swimsuit?
5: Oh, Mamma Mia, I think, as we're watching Mistresses. And the new Lion King slippers.
1: Ah, the son is so imaginative and present. It's very unusual in a man. Right, into the chair.
5: Are you all right taking me to church tomorrow? Only I'm playing the organ. And we've got a new preacher coming from our partner ministry in Nigeria.
1: Ah, yes, of course. Oh, that's nice.
5: Not
1: eh?
5: Necessarily. Some of the views of our visiting pastors don't always go down too well. I mean, I'm not a fan of Alan Carr, but I don't want him tied up and cast into a pit of serpents.
1: But a lot of these preachers are just after the money, so I hope he's been properly checked out. Okay, just push up for me.
5: I'm assuming Pastor Dave's bona fide. He's raising money to build a school with the Methodist Exchange Programme.
1: Those flash-suited ones you see on Praise TV. They don't want to wait for their reward in heaven. They want it on a direct debit first of the month.
5: Well, let's not prejudge the poor man any more than we might condemn Siobhan's behaviour in Mistresses. It's not as though she hasn't been provoked.
1: No, but the way she falls in love at first sight is ridiculous.
5: Shouldn't we be going through? It's nearly 9 o'clock.
1: I hope Trudy does commit to Ben.
5: Well, I only watch it so I've got something to talk about at the drop-in. Might help break the ice with Pastor Dave. What does it say happens tonight? I haven't got my specs.
1: Jessica has an itch, but is a married lesbian lover the one to scratch it? Oh, I don't think Pastor Dave will be settling down to this with a large glass of red, eh?

0: You've got a good voice, Beauty.
1: Oh, sorry. Was I being too loud? It's just I knew the descant.
2: Let us pray. Remember, oh God, your holy church throughout the world. Pour out your spirit upon the ministers and congregations of the Methodist Church. Grant us...
0: Beauty dear, you don't have to stay. I can manage the page turns on my own.
2: The grace it's all right. To seek your will, that together we may be renewed for mission and service. Lord, in your mercy, hear our prayer.
1: I think I might go and do some shopping, Mrs. Blanchard, if you don't mind.
2: And now we extend a warm Station Road Methodist Church welcome to our brother from Africa, Pastor Dave Abasi.
0: If you could pick me up at 12:30.
3: Thank you, Minister Lee. Good morning, brothers and sisters.
0: Off you go.
1: Actually, I think I'll stay for a bit.
3: I want to share with you a story about a friend of mine whose blood was defiled by the venom of a poisonous snake. But when that filthy blood was mixed with the blood of a lamb, he was cleansed. How can this be?
0: Bit of a change from Layla.
3: The stain of sin was upon his soul, brothers and sisters.
1: I admit that I have sometimes been quick to judge certain preachers, but once in a while you have the privilege of hearing a minister who is the real deal. Pastor Dave impressed me with the simple truth of his words. I confess, I was a bit tongue-tied when I was introduced to him over instant coffee and sponge fingers in the porter cabin after the service. But conversation flowed more easily between us once we were having lunch together in Nando's.
4: I mean it, Beauty. The way you sang the final refrain was like I was hearing Onward Christian Soldiers for the first time. Where did you do your music training?
1: I didn't. I sing in my church choir, but it's certainly not professional.
4: If you have a gift like that, I don't think God would want you to waste it.
1: My landlady is always saying we should go for a slot on Praise TV.
4: The standard certainly needs improvement from what I've noticed.
1: But most of our members are not telegenic enough for HD.
4: I know one who is.
1: But tell me more about your school.
4: We had to dig the foundations all over again after the Cambridge University students came for the summer. But the important thing is that the roof is on.
1: Do you have a drain?
4: Yes, we have a drain.
1: Ah, that's good. I think it's important to have a drain. A drain is vital for a building and also for a person.
4: A drain? For a person.
1: Yes, for a person's soul. Because you can have a spiritual blockage sometimes. So, yes, a drain is good.
4: You know, Beauty, I wish I had more people like you working with me.
1: How long before your school is finished?
4: We're still only halfway to our fundraising target, but we'll keep going with the Lord's help.
1: And with mine. I would like to give you £100.
4: Are you sure?
1: Well, I did have my eye on a double-breasted yellow mini trench coat with storm flaps, but this is a better use of the money.
4: You are generous as well as talented. The children will be very grateful to you, as am I.
1: Oh, I'm only sorry I can't do more.
4: Maybe you can. We're having a drop-in Bible study on Tuesday. Why not join us?
5: You right there?
1: I'm looking for something quite plain.
5: Is that business plain or party plain?
1: It's for Bible study.
5: Oh, okay. Well, we've got this beige cardigan with a kitten on the pocket, but that may be a little bit happy-clappy. Was it New Testament or Old Testament you're looking at?
1: We'd be looking at Old.
5: Caftan, maybe, with a fake fur gilet? Stick a belt on and you've got the whole Moses up the mountain thing going on? Just thinking aloud.
1: I'll try it. Oh, that mini trench coat over there. Oh, it's beautiful.
5: I think that's the Sienna Miller. Or is it Sadie? It's reduced, but it's still 150.
1: Oh, it's a bit more than I wanted to pay. Even for a key piece. Oh, it's just what I've been looking for, though.
5: Well, I shouldn't really be saying this, but you come back Wednesday. We're having a Midsummer Madness. 50% off everything.
1: Oh, it's very tempting. I'll think it over while I try on the captain.
5: Changing room on the left behind the rowing machines.
1: Thank you.
6: Hello, beauty.
1: Oh, hello, Mrs. Gupta. Oh, that looks like hard work.
6: I'm going to do a roll-on for the church. So I thought I'd see what's on the market. I took it out of the house this morning anyway. I was so depressed by the news on the telly about Pastor Nadu and Sister Olu.
1: What's happened to them?
6: Arrested. Fraud charges.
1: That will leave a big hole in the praise TV schedules.
6: It seems the money from their DVD sales went towards a new hot tub for their house in Litchfield, and not a Nigerian hospital at all.
1: The only way to help those projects is to give direct. That's what I do. Pastor Dave at the Methodist Church is building a school.
6: Oh, him. He was over at the Pentecostalist last week. Told them it was a maternity unit. You want to be careful you don't get your fingers burnt.
1: Are you sure it was the same Pastor Dave? It's quite a common name.
6: Tall, deep voice, Methodist. What do you expect?
3: Then they devoted to destruction by the edge of the sword, all in the city, both men and women, young and old, oxen, sheep, and... Excuse me, brothers and sisters, the names of the other creatures that were disemboweled have temporarily slipped my mind. Can anybody help me out here?
1: Is it an eagle, Pastor Dave?
3: I don't believe so, beauty, but thank you once again for another useful contribution to this drop-in.
7: I tell you what I wouldn't mind slaying. Slugs, you know, the damage they do to your veg, it's heartbreaking.
3: Thank you, Minister Lee. I've been quoting the gospel from memory, but could I trouble you for a Bible so I can check the correct reference?
7: Bible? We did have one. Now then.
3: This is a Bible study, Leah. I'm surprised you haven't been here.
7: Yes, I'll put that way, I suppose.
8: Thing is, Dave, we normally just have a bit of a chat.
3: A chat?
8: About things that concern us, like the new bus lane or parking outside the doctor's.
7: We got quite aerated about that.
3: In part of my country, you'd be lucky to have a doctor's surgery. Never mind parking. I'm raising money for a mobile clinic and you talk about your buses and your gardening.
1: Is it a clinic, not a school then, Pastor Dave?
3: There is a school too, as you know.
1: Mm-hmm. Yes, I see. And what about the maternity unit?
3: Mm-hmm. That is a separate project. I've handed that over to a colleague.
7: Well, this has been very interesting indeed. Food for thought. But perhaps we should wind things up and see if we can get home in the light. The light of the Lord, obviously.
3: Beauty, can I have a word, please, if it's convenient?
1: Yeah, I have to get Mrs. Blanchard home.
8: It's all right, love. Leo'll wheel me back. He's coming to watch Desperate Housewives.
1: But I ought to accompany you.
8: No, you take as long as you like. Only we'd better go or we miss the teaser.
9: Yep. I wouldn't be surprised if Carlos got his sight back tonight. Just pop the keys to the letterbox, Dave.
10: Of course.
3: Beauty, I feel I'm not making a connection with the Station Road flock.
1: Is that so?
3: I've decided to hold a special worship next Saturday. A shopper's chill out. Relaxed, open to God. And I'm not being critical of Minister Lee, but with better music. Now, if I had you at my side, praising the Lord in song, I might start to reach these people.
1: Thank you, Pastor Dave. I'm flattered. But you may not want to sing with me. I'm going to have to ask you to return the money I gave you for your school.
3: Oh. I see.
1: Yeah, it's just I'm restructuring my charitable donations, eh?
3: That's fine. I haven't cashed the check. Just a moment. There it is.
1: Oh, thank you.
3: Shall we lock up?
1: Oh, of course. I'm sorry.
3: It's all right. I know it's difficult for people here at the moment.
1: Oh, look. There's one bourbon biscuit left. you have it.
3: No, thank you.
1: Go on, I would like you
3: it's
1: to...
3: It's fine. I thank you for the offer.
1: So, what were you thinking of seeing on Saturday?
3: I don't think it matters now.
1: I can't believe I was so stupid. Why did I listen to Mrs. Gupta? I should have known she was staring at about Pastor Dave.
8: Oh. I wish you'd asked me. It's how the Methodist charity program works. The funds get spread across different projects. He's got all sorts on the go. Velodrome, sculpture park.
1: Oh, that's made me feel worse now.
8: Can you push me round the other side, please, love? I want to zap that blinking papyrus my son gave me. Give the hydrangea a chance.
1: And I ate the last biscuit in front of him. So embarrassing.
8: Well, give him the check back and say you're sorry.
1: No, I can't, because then he'll think that I thought he was after the money. And I don't want him to think I was only giving him the money in Nando's because I was trying to, you know, I wasn't then.
8: Listen, he likes you. You like him. Stop faffing about and get on with it.
1: That's what I'm saying. I can't now.
8: There's too much navel-gazing these days. It's like this waiting for the one. That's my Jeff's problem. Oh, if we'd waited for the one, your generation wouldn't be here. That's better, don't you think?
1: Mm-hmm. I liked the black bamboo. You need structural planting in an outside room, eh?
8: All these things Jeff puts in, he's tried to increase the value of the house, which is understandable, but I don't know. Then there's these great big silver balls.
1: Mm-hmm. They don't really go with your wishing well, eh?
8: They don't, do they? It's overkill. Can't give them back to him, or it'll hurt his feelings.
1: Difficult, isn't it? I spent the night with Pastor Dave, scaling the walls of Jericho with a giant slug nibbling my mini trench coat, compromising my modesty and making it hard to keep hold of the ladder. They say your dreams contain hidden meanings. Well, I didn't need GMTV's Linda Papadopoulos to work this one out. It was no different to being awake because if I wasn't thinking about Pastor Dave, I was worrying about someone else buying the mini trench before the start of the Mencap Midsummer Madness sale. I decided to go and check it was still in the shop. I just finished Mrs. Blanchard's reflexology and was about to leave the house when there was a righteous knock at the front door.
10: Oh, hello, beauty.
1: Oh, hello.
10: I've come to do some singing practice with Mrs. Blanchard. She's going to play for me on Saturday.
1: I was just on my way to the shop.
10: I hope you find what you're looking for. There are some good bargains right now.
1: Oh, no, that wasn't why I asked you for the money back. It had nothing to do with the mini trench in the Mencap shop. I just made a mistake and I would like you to have the money for your school. Eh? I've still got the check. Here, take it.
10: Are you sure about this, beauty? Huh? You don't think I'm going to run off with it and buy a new Mercedes?
1: I'm sorry, I've got to go.
10: I'm teasing you. I hope that might persuade you to stay and sing with me.
1: At first, I was annoyed with Mrs. Blanchard for asking Pastor Dave to call at the house when she knew I'd be there. But then once I'd been persuaded to stay, it felt quite natural. Soon, I had committed to singing with Pastor Dave at Saturday's Shoppers Chill Out service. As I looked at Pastor Dave standing by the piano, preparing to sing There Is a Fountain Filled with Blood, the mid-morning sun casting a dappled shadow across his noble brow, he appeared the very picture of an ideal man, like Barack Obama, only with less grey, spiritual, intelligent, and musical.

0: No, stop, please. Mrs. Blanchard, I don't think you're in the right key.
1: I'm doing what's here, dear.
0: Well, let's try again. Beauty, perhaps you could join me.
2: Shall I try a harmony?
0: That's a great idea. Again, please, Mrs. Blanchard, and pay attention to the F major chord, which I think you missed the last time.
1: I'll do my best, dear. Straight in, and...
3: Whoa, there is a fountain filled with blood.
0: Oh, that's so good.
1: I think you might be struggling a bit in this key, dear.
0: You've been doing just fine, Mrs. Blanchard.
1: No, I meant you, Dave. Shall I transpose it down a fifth? You might be more comfy there.
0: I think it's fine where it is. I wouldn't be surprised if we got a call from Praise TV soon. Let's go once again, from the top.
3: There is a fountain filled with blood.
4: That should do it. No one's going to find it here.
5: You all right there?
4: Oh, yes, yes. Just looking. Thank you.
5: I know what you're after. That mini trench coat. Oh, here it is.
4: Oh, thank God. I thought it had gone.
5: You know what's happened, don't you? Someone's tried to hide it.
4: No.
5: That's what they do, you know, when there's a sale coming up. Someone moved it from the art department yesterday.
4: Mencap's got an art department.
5: We knocked through into the estate agent and turned it into a gallery. Works quite well, because people are used to looking in the window at stuff they can't afford. So are you taking that mini trench?
4: No, I'm going to take a risk and wait for the sale on Wednesday.
5: It's Saturday morning now. Till opens 11:30 sharp. Oi! I've told you lot before. No more than four yummy mummies at a time in the changing area. Shoo!
6: Brothers and sisters, here we are today with our shopping bags full of good things. But I'm asking myself, have we got everything that's on our list? Did we remember to find space in our shopping basket for God? Because we are all proceeding to the final checkout.
4: Pastor Dave was on fire, and as usual, I was inspired by his preaching, even though I noticed for the first time that he does a funny thing with his mouth. His lips go in different directions on certain words, like, Alleluia.
6: Alleluia!
4: But I'd made my choice to help him with his important work, which meant giving up the chance to buy the key piece for my spring wardrobe.
1: Why do you keep looking at your watch, Beauty dear?
4: It's nothing.
6: Now, brothers and sisters, I'm asking Sister Beauty and Mrs. Blanchard to join me in praising the Lord with the best free gift he ever gave, the gift of music. Hallelujah!
4: Ugh, she's doing it again. How long do you think it will take to get through the fountain filled with blood?
1: About 5 minutes.
4: Why? It's 11:20. I could still make it.
3: There is a fountain.
1: Something wrong, dear.
4: Hey, I've got to go.
6: Sister Beauty, come back. Beauty! Once again, Mrs. Blanchard, we'll carry on. There is a fountain.
7: Taxi! Taxi, please!
8: Where to,
4: Liv? The Mencap charity shop. Quick as you can.
9: I suppose missing out on a mini trench in the sale was the Lord's judgment upon me for not buying it when I had the chance. Although, I did pick up a genuine unsigned Damien Hirst tea towel. I went back to the church to collect Mrs. Blanchard and came face to face with the wrath of Pastor Dave. He was so angry with me, he couldn't speak. Still, at least that meant he wasn't singing either. So it turns out he wasn't interested in me or my spirituality after all. He was just

0: interested in me or my spirituality after all. He was just trying to use my voice to get himself a gig on Praise TV. I didn't regret the £100 donation I made to his school building project, but I didn't feel quite so charitable when I opened my wage packet from the Featherdown Carers Agency and found I was £20 short.
1: It's your sponsorship money, darling. You pledged 20 quid from your jail saddle.
0: I didn't think you would deduct it at source.
1: I'm ruthless, mate, when it comes to charity fundraising.
2: Well, I suppose the good thing is that now you're not peddling through the jungle, the money will actually go to the charity instead of your airfare.
0: So you're not doing the Viet Bikeathon?
1: Got entered in a prize draw when I bought the jail saddle. 1-2 weeks in Dubai. It's a no-brainer, really, isn't it?
0: And where am I going next week?
2: At Lord and Lady Onslow in Bath. Both rather challenging, I'm afraid. And they're only paying the minimum.
0: Have they got Sky Premier?
1: Nah, their investment portfolio went belly up, poor old things.
0: Oh, well, as long as it's in a good cause, eh?
3: 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The music was performed by the West End Gospel Choir. It was written by Christopher Douglas and Nicholas Sanderson. The producer was Talusha Galani.
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6: Ladies and gentlemen, we present The Navy Lark, written by Laurie Wyman and George Evans, and starring John Pertwee, Leslie Phillips, and Stephen Murray. Promotion always comes to him who waits. As you know, I joined the BBC as a special effects man. That meant I made the tea for all the other announcers during the week. But I wanted something better than this, so I applied for promotion, and naturally, being me, I got it. Now I'm allowed to come in on Sundays and make tea for everybody as well.
7: Promotion. Now that's an interesting word. They gave the derivation of promotion in my comic last week. Yeah, PRO, meaning public relations officer. And then there's Mo, as in Harfer, or 10 men went to. And Shun, standing with your hands firmly pressed against the sides of your trousers and not moving.
8: I see, Mr. Victor. So, the word promotion...

0: beings. 10 men, one of whom is a public relations officer, are standing still, cutting the grass, because if they move their arms, their trousers will fall down.
1: Exactly. Now, that's another interesting word.
0: Exactly.
1: Exactly.
0: Oh, yes?
1: Yes. Eggs, the things hens lay, act as with trapeze artists who insist on doing it in midair. And Lee...
0: Oh, belt up, sir, please.
2: Now, thank you, Chief. Trust Sub-Lieutenant Phillips to know about promotion, because at this very minute he's being considered for promotion to lieutenant by an admiral's board at Portsmouth.
3: Oh, do leave off, can't you? Oi! I call this meeting, so shut your clattering cake hole! Jumping flower pots, the fools have all got cloth ears! Oi! Last warning, I'm the Admiral! If I don't get hush, I hit!
4: That's more like it. Worse than the zoo, you lot. Come to think of it, you even look like it.
5: Oh, really, Admiral, Admiral. Personally speaking for myself, on behalf of, for one, resent. Resent the I resent the You're absolutely right. We do look like something from the zoo.
4: And you, Commander Weatherby, sound like a talking blue-based baboon with the wrong dictionary. Now, where's this idiot Sub-Lieutenant Phyllis got to?
1: It's Phillips, actually, with a P. After my matron Pater, we all have the same name.
4: Well, that's a novelty these days. Right, are we all here? It's time we started the meeting and turned down this twit Phyllis's application for promotion.
1: Commander Murray, sir, do you ever get the feeling that you're wasting your time?
6: With the Admiral, always.
4: Quiet. Murray, you may have married my daughter, but just one more interruption like that and I'll have it annulled. Now then, you've all got copies of this fool's past naval record in front of you?
7: I haven't, actually. Everybody else has, but I haven't.
1: Who was that? Vice Admiral Prout.
7: I realize that you probably all think I'm just a silly old fool who doesn't need to have a copy of the applicant's record and that I shouldn't be here at all. Well, you could be right, but I happen to think you're wrong. How dare you think of me as a silly old fool, eh? In future, I'll trouble you to keep your stupid opinions to yourselves, and I'll have you know that I'm as much right to have a copy of his records and to be in this room as anybody else, probably more, so let that be an end to it.
4: Cut price booze has got him, you know. You could use his liver to sole and heel 3 pairs of boots.
8: Here is a copy of the records, Vice Admiral Prout, and I'm terribly sorry you got overlooked.
7: Oh, thank you, my dear. And don't bother to apologize. I expect you ignored me, that's all. But I'm used to it. In fact, wherever I go, I'm ignored. And why should this room be any different, eh? Well, I've been ignored by more important people than this crowd. Sea lords have ignored me. Admirals of the fleet have ignored me. So this lot are small fry. Even smaller than that, probably. So let that be an end of it!
1: It's the way he changes colour and gets bigger that's jolly unnerving.
6: Quite. He doesn't do the Admiral's complexion much good either.
4: I shan't warn you again, Murray. Now then, are we ready for the orb?
6: Not quite, Admiral. We've one member of the board short. Vice Admiral Burwasher hasn't arrived
4: yet. Oh, law. Lost as usual, I suppose.
1: Would you like me to see if he's waiting in your outer office, Admiral?
4: Suit yourself, but if he is, be very careful what you say.
1: I know what you mean, sir. If I say, in here, please, sir, and don't point him the right way, he'll disappear down the corridor and we'll never see him again.
4: Well, off you go then, Phyllis.
9: and fetch the pool. There's a good girl.
1: You are here, Vice Admiral Burbosher.
0: Who is? My word, he's sharp. He spotted me in one. Yes. Careful, Burbosher, careful. It may be a trap. I'm only required to give my rank, name, and number. Now then, what is it?
9: Don't you get a move on if you're out there, Burbosher. We're waiting, and they'll be open soon.
0: My word, that was clever. I never saw your lips move.
1: They didn't, actually. I'm not a ventriloquist. Oh. But I do card tricks. Provided you stand 20 feet away and don't mind if they go wrong.
0: Well, congratulations. I've often wanted to ride one myself. Now then, where is everybody? Well, where is everybody? They should be here by now.
1: This way, sir, and after you.
0: Who is? Oh, yes, see what you mean. Yes. Yes. Who is this fool? Who is he? Careful, Burbosher. Maybe a trap. Better follow him, but be prepared for anything.
1: Vice Admiral Burwasher is here, Admiral.
0: Is he really? What an extraordinary coincidence, sir. That's my name, too. Perhaps we're related.
4: Creeping ivy's started. Come in, Burwasher, come in.
0: Oh, thank you very much. Where the devil am I? That's not the view from the window of my office, isn't it? No, it isn't. This one looks out in a lot of boats and cranes and water. You're right. Yours looks out into a grubby brick wall with the whitewashed words, Peggy's in the Pudding Club again. Hang on, Burwasher, hang on. Never mind where you are. Who are these for? And why are they standing up straight? It's for you, you fool, is it? Of course. Better salute and say something. Yes. Well, that's easier said than done. Why? You've talked to people before, have I? Of course. Why did you? Well, you say so, I'll risk it. Good man. Thank you. Now, what shall I say? Think, Ben, think. Think, think, think, think, think, think. Think, think, think, think, think, think, think. You haven't got much longer. Ah, got it, yes. Good morning. Yes, isn't it? Yes. That should hold them for a bit. Not long, but it'll give me a breather. Now then, get your bearings, Burwasher. Where are you and where the devil have you come from? You were in your car a minute ago. Was I? Of course you were. You were worrying about finding a garage to give plastic kites with every 4 gallons. Was I? Yes. No, I wasn't. I don't want a plastic kite. I want a multicolored beach ball. What's the good of that? You can't fly a multicolored beach ball. Well, you can't bounce a plastic kite. Yes, yes, got you there. Hold it. Hold it. Wait, wait, wait, wait, wait, wait, wait, wait. Those 4 complete strangers in somebody other's office are looking at you again. Think now, think. Think, think, think, think, think, think. Got it. Yes, good man. You're on the ball this morning, Burwasher. How do you do?
10: How do you?
0: Brilliant, Burwasher, brilliant. That how do you do stops them dead in their tracks every time.
9: Admiral, gentlemen, with due respect, do you think we can get on with the meeting fairly quickly, as both Sub-Lieutenant Phillips and myself have got to get back to Troutbridge at Portsmouth by 1700 this evening?
4: Good thinking, Murray. Right, case dismissed. Next.
1: Hey, I demand a retrial. No, I don't. I demand an untrial.
0: I like this one with a blonde rinse. Yes. He doesn't know what the hell's going on either.
9: Now, calm down, Mr. Phillips. You'll never get promotion this way. Ask him if you can come back next week.
1: No, I want to open the box right now. I'm years overdue for promotion as it is.
9: Well, of course, I think this whole board is a mockery anyway. I mean, if anyone is due for promotion, it's me. Captain Povey is the name. You'll remember. I've asked your secretary to bring along my records, and I think you'll find that a quick glance... Captain Povey's the name. It's on the front. Should be sufficient to show that I deserve...
7: I haven't got a copy, actually. Everybody else has, but I haven't. I realize that you probably all think that I'm just a silly old fool who doesn't need to have a copy of Captain Povey's records, and that I shouldn't be here at all. Well, you could be right, but I happen to think you're wrong. How dare you think of me as a silly old fool, eh? In future, I'll trouble you to keep your stupid opinions to yourselves. I'll have you know that I was much right to a copy of Captain Povey's records and to be in this room as anybody else. Probably more, so let that be an end to it.
1: Oh, this is ridiculous. I'm not getting anywhere. And it's about time I did get somewhere. And as long as it's not somewhere I don't want to go, because if it's somewhere I don't want to go, when I'm not getting anywhere, then I'm jolly well not going. In any case, I've just been.
11: Well,
6: done, Mr. Phillips. Look at their faces. You've got them more baffled than Vice Admiral Burwasher.
1: Thanks very much, sir. Furthermore, what is wrong with my qualifications, may I ask? Go on, tell me. Oh, tell me. Just as I thought. You can't tell me.
6: If they tried to, Mr. Phillips, we'd still be here this time tomorrow.
1: Well, I know where I stand out, and frankly, it's not good enough. I refuse to be passed over from a great height by other chaps. What's wrong with my qualifications? Give or take a dent or two, the odd wrecked harbour wall, a few jetties and piers a bit shorter, one or two ships limping about because the clock's got in my way. There's nothing wrong. Lovable Leslie is perfect. I'd never have been ignored like this in Lord Nelson's day. In fact, with my qualifications, I probably would have been Lord Nelson.

0: Let's sail down it is.
1: Let's sail down of it, sir.
0: Are you feeling all right, Hardy?
1: Yes, yes, I am. I'm just trying to remember the words. It doesn't matter. It's a catchy tune this organ grinder was playing the last time we went to Naples.
2: Mr. Hardy, sir, I think Admiral Nelson would express its highly gratification to us if it didn't remind him of his last visit to Naples to see we all know who.
0: No, I think that this black patch over my right eye suits me. You see, I was sitting in this Italian restaurant with this exotic, beautifully upholstered, well-bred, and buttered on both sides bit of flour.
3: We all know.
0: Precisely. And there we were, sitting close together in this Italian restaurant, the San Sibar. We were holding hands. Yes?
2: Yes. Kiss?
0: Yes. I was holding mine, and she was holding hers. It was then that it happened.
2: Yes?
1: Yes?
2: Kiss?
0: Yes. I wound the spaghetti round my fork too tight, and it whiplashed back on me and got in my eye.
1: But that was 4 years ago. Why are you still wearing the black patch?
0: Because I had to bribe the crew with money and extra rum ration to swear half-blind that I lost my eye at the Siege of Calvi. But it was worth it because I became a baron.
2: I see, Admiral Nelson, sir. And prithee tell us, what load of misfortune it really happened to cause you to have an empty sleeve full of nothingness swinging about on your right-hand side?
0: Ah! Now that cost an Elizabethan bob or two. And extra rum as well. You see, I was sitting in this Spanish restaurant, the Santa...
2: Rosa?
0: No. Got it. The Santa Claus.
1: That, sir, I do not believe.
0: Why not? They specialized in shellfish. Anyway, there I was with this, with this exotic, beautifully upholstered, well-bred, buttered on both sides bit of...
3: We all know that.
0: Precisely. There we were, sitting in this restaurant, eyeing and half-eyeing each other. And this guitarist was playing this haunting melody we could never forget.
1: Yum, pom, pom.
0: No, a different one. Which I've forgotten at the moment. Anyway, just at the moment, I thought we could go back to her place as her husband was away. I mean, it was more convenient than rowing out to victory.
1: Yes?
2: Yes? Yes?
0: No. You see, when I put my hand up to summon a Spanish waiter gentleman for the bill, another Spanish waiter gentleman didn't notice and crashed into me and tipped 100-weight paella down my right sleeve.
1: In your own words, Admiral Nelson, sir, nasty.
0: It was very. That's why I've never used that sleeve since. I mean, it wouldn't have been so bad, but dry cleaners hadn't been thought of yet.
1: Must have another uniform, sir.
0: No, I couldn't afford one. You see, to protect,
3: We know whose...
0: name, I had to bribe the crew with money and an extra rum ration 3 times a day to swear half-blind and half-handed that I'd lost my arm at the Siege of Santa Cruz.
2: In your own words, Admiral Nelson, sir, nastier still.
0: It was. Still, it was worth it because they made me a Viscount. Now, what bothers me is now that I've copped it in my right eye and my right arm, which right bit of me is going to cop it next?
4: Oi! You there, oi!
0: Bridge, Admiral Nelson here.
4: Come and look out here, your lordship. Leading seaman Goldstein, quoth.
0: What is it, Goldstein?
4: Well, in case you hadn't noticed, sir, as we're about to sail into...

0: sideways. I wonder whether I could have shore leave, sir.
1: Certainly not.
0: Here, hang on, that's not right. If it's all right for you to nip ashore to see your milady Popsy, why can't I go and see my Welsh friend from the valleys?
2: What Welsh friend? We're in Italy.
0: Come off it, sir. You must have heard the expression, see Naples and die. Or I'll be saying Wales, yucky da.
3: Just coming, shan't be a minute. Who is without?
1: Me, without an arm and without an eye.
3: Welcome, your lordship. Lady Hamilton is awaiting you within.
4: Horatio, dearest, at last. Where has what's left of you been?
1: Oh, winning wars.
4: Darling, don't sit down.
1: Why not? I've still got that bit of it left.
4: No, no, you don't understand. I've got news for you.
1: News?
4: Yes. England expects.
1: Lummy, I am proud. Hop Pants Horatio has done his duty.
4: No, no, dearest. An Admiralty runner arrived a few minutes ago with a signal, ordering you to put to sea at once. The combined Spanish and French fleets have sailed to attack the British fleet.
1: Well, let them. It's much more fun here. Provided your husband sticks to pruning his roses in the garden.
4: Oh, if it could only be thus, my love. But our tryst is not to be.
1: Why not?
4: Well, apart from it being a direct order from Admiralty, William has gone clean off gardening.
1: Tryst him.
4: Well, I did warn you that you were making things obvious when you gave him 750 packets of seeds for his birthday.
1: Now, isn't that odd? I thought I was being terribly subtle.
4: Never mind, dearest. Whilst you're away winning the Battle of Trafalgar, I'll think of something else to keep my little Willy occupied.
1: Well, this is it, Emma. What's left of me is leaving. Thank goodness I've still got both legs, because it's going to be a long walk to the coast and my ship.
4: But why?
1: I thought I'd be all right for a bit, so I dismissed my coachman.
4: Oh, never mind, dearest. You can take my carriage and pair. You've always admired them.
1: How right you are. They should get me to the coast in an hour.
4: Goodbye, Horatio.
1: Farewell, Emma, my love. Whilst I'm out there fighting the Spanish and the French fleets in my country, try to remember that I go to a great and glorious victory, and may no misconduct in any way punish it, and may humanity after victory be the dominant feature of the British people. For myself individually, I commit my life to England, and may England's blessings alight on my endeavors for serving her faithfully. To England, I resign myself and the just cause which is entrusted to me to defend. Farewell, sweet Emma. Farewell. You may never, ever see me again. Terribly sorry, I forgot my hat. Let's sail down a bit.
5: Let's sail down a bit, it is, sir! May I be the first to congratulate you on getting the wind beyond you at last.
1: Thanks very much, coxswain, but it was just luck. It could have happened to anyone. In the first principle of seamanship, steer the right course and you're bound to find wind eventually. Isn't that right, Hardy?
6: What was that? I'm terribly sorry. I wasn't listening, Admiral.
2: trying to remember where that catchy tune came from that I heard played by the hurdy-gurdy man in Portsmouth.
1: I do wish you'd stop worrying about that, Hardy. There are much more important things, like winning the Battle of Trafalgar.
2: Oh. Well, of course, you're the Admiral, Lord Nelson. But I did say when I was press gang that I hate violence. In fact, I can't think what I'm doing here. Basically, I'd feel much more at home carrying the banner behind Vanessa Redgrave.
0: Oi! You there, oi!
1: Bridge, Admiral Nelson here.
0: Starboard lookout, yes, your lordship. Just thought you might like to know that the rest of the English, and I hate using that word as a loyal vessel, fleet are behind us, sir.
1: I know that, Goldstein.
0: But what you don't know is that the combined Spanish and French fleets are ahead of us.
1: What?
0: Yes. Take a leaf out of my Aunt Morpeth's book. Tell them we're British. So no matter who they are, they must be inferior. In the meantime, in case that doesn't work, I'm borrowing the sea boat. Yap, yap.
2: Pity to see him go. I mean, the Welsh are very lyrical. I wish I'd ask him where... it comes from.
6: Lord, your admiral, you, sir.
1: What is it, purser?
6: Well, your lordship, as you know, you told me before we sailed that it was absolutely vital and urgent for me to get 35 tons of beef and pork for food.
1: Yes?
6: And you also told me, sir, to get 300 tons of fresh water for drink.
1: Yes, yes.
6: Also, you told me to get, sir, 2 tons of butter in firkins for spreading.
1: Yes, yes.
6: And then there was 25 tons of gunpowder and 368 balls, cannon, for the use of, for annihilating the enemy, sir.
1: Yes, yes.
6: Yes, well, you've had it. The shop was shut, so there.
1: Now, look here, Mr. Purser, this is no time to... Foreign swine. Now I've got a cannonball in my other right bit. Hardy, didn't you hear? They've got me. They've got me.
2: Oh, I'm terribly sorry. I'm still wondering where that catchy tune comes from.
1: Oh, for singing out loud. Kismet, Hardy, kismet. And a right load of old burden it is, too.
7: Don't you leave off. For pity's sake, let's agree to promote this twit, Phyllis, to lieutenant and close the meeting before the pub shuts.
4: May I take it, Admiral, that I can close the minutes on Sub-Lieutenant Phillips' promotion to lieutenant as from today?
7: Certainly.
8: In fact, to hell with it, give him the job.
2: Congratulations, Mr. Phillips. Or should I say Lieutenant Phillips?
1: No, I've changed my mind. Promotion is far too dangerous.
2: What are you talking about?
1: I withdraw my application. It's much too dangerous. I've been having a bit of a think, and I don't want to end up without a right eye, or goodness knows what right else.
9: Well, gentlemen, as Mr. Phillips has withdrawn his application, it must leave a vacancy. And if anyone is due for promotion, it's me. Captain Cody is the name. Now, you'll remember, you all have a copy of my dear wife Ramona's letter recommending me. Now, as you see, I have my own teeth and hair and in perfect physical condition, and I can assure you...
10: Captain
8: Hunter, Three Leslie Phillips and Stephen Murray have been sailing victoriously into the Navy Lark, written by Laurie Wyman and George Evans. John Pertwee was the chief petty officer, Leslie Phillips was a sub-lieutenant, Stephen Murray was the CO, Captain Povey was played by Richard Caldicott, Lady Hamilton was Heather Chasen, the Admiral was Tenniel Evans, and Vice Admiral Prout was Michael Bates. The show was produced by Alistair Scott Johnston.

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7: We apologize for this technical hitch. We are now rectifying the fault.
12: But meanwhile, we will carry on with a gramophone record. A gramophone record. A gramophone record.

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1: Oh, no, it's... I'm sorry I read that again. Again.
0: We're happy to say that the trouble has now been sorted out and we can continue with the advertised program. 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The studio clock says it's 2:30 in the morning, and that tells us it's time we got it mended. But to start the ball rolling, here's a quick jingle. Yes, tonight we've got several fascinating new features for you, but first, by way of an introduction, let's just take a quick look at some of the pioneering work that goes into the development of a brand new radio station.
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7: Next, they asked the GPO to install the all-important telephone. 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
4: Sensation at the London premiere of The Piccadilly Line, the new underground movie. The audience were riveted as they watched the leading lady, Raquel Scotch, wrestle naked with 6 leather-clad he-men. The start of the film was delayed for 2 hours.
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10: And 45-year-old starlet Gaga Sabour was yesterday divorced... Divorced again from her 5th husband, who had previously divorced Miss Sabour's cousin in order to marry his 2nd wife, her granddaughter, and sister of Miss Sabour's 3rd child by a previous marriage, whose uncle had married her stepsister, divorcing her aunt, whose husband had secretly married the 4th husband of her nephew's grandmother. As an outcome of this, Miss Sabour is now engaged to marry herself.
0: And now, Radio Prune Briefs recommends. Tourists, don't miss these highlights of what's on during the coming week. Monday.
8: The week in Parliament opens with a debate on financial affairs. Members of the public are allowed to sit in the public gallery as long as they do not swear, shout abuse, or throw things. MPs can carry on as usual.
0: Wednesday,
2: the annual Scout Gang Show opens. This year it includes girls. Next year it's hoped to get rid of the Scouts. The year after that, the whole show.
0: Friday,
10: there will be a firework display at Battersea Funfair, followed by a firefighting display by the Metropolitan Fire Department.
0: Saturday,
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0: Very nice, thank you.
11: That's not it. There's a lot more yet,
0: mate.
11: Oh,
0: dear.
11: Oi, oi, oi. Can I start? Thank you. Early every morning I throw my bedroom window high. Whee! And let the good clean air refresh my room. With welly boots upon my feet, I tiptoe through my garden suite. And watch the sun come beeping through the gloom.
13: I can't see, turn the lights on.
11: Oh, see the blind nocturnal mole shyly leap back in his hole.
14: Wrong hole.
11: And listen to the goldfish sweetly sing. A centipede goes tripping by. And there goes a butterfly. And hark, the birds are warbling on the wing.
15: On the wing.
11: A little flower shake, the dew drops from their hair. And new green shoots are pushing through the clay. I can hear them take a deep breath of morning air. And then I tape record each tiny word they say.
7: What is he, some kind of nut?
11: But I never heard a dog rose bark. Oh. I've never seen a buckthorn buck. I've never had a squeak from a cabbage or a leek. And I've never heard a chickweed chuck. I've never heard a harebell ringing. I've never heard a bugle blow. But I'm sitting in the garden and listening to the flowers grow. Oh, listening to the flowers grow. I've never seen a sink foil sink. I've never seen a celandine. And I've never been scared by what I've heard of the roaring of a dandelion. I've never seen a speed well speeding. And I've never known a row and row. I'm sitting in the garden and listening to the flowers grow. Uh-oh, listen to the flowers grow. I'm milking the carnation as I watch the pansies prance. Woo-hoo! Such a sweet sensation to see the daffodils dance. I wandered lonely as a cloud. That's enough. But I'd love to hear a crocus croak. And what about a cowslip boo? Oh, why can't a blue vein fly? And when is a bluebell blue?
3: Yeah,
11: I've never seen a broom go sweeping. And I've never known Stitchworth so. Oh, I'm sitting in the garden. I listen to the flowers grow. Oh, listen to the flowers grow. Oh, it's not much fun. They think of me as an enemy.

0: Well, good morning and welcome to Lord's. I think it is a good morning, don't you, Brian?
1: First class, yes.
0: Peter?
2: Yeah, jolly good indeed.
0: Most absorbing. Well, anyway, up here we all think that it's a good morning.
2: Good morning.
0: Good morning.
2: Good morning.
0: Brian? Good morning. Good morning. Of course, I don't think it's that good. No, no, no, not that good.
2: Nothing to talk about?
0: I don't think it's as good as the gin and tonic morning that we had on the second day at Headingley in 48. Brian?
3: No, I remember that well. Good morning.
0: Good morning.
2: Jolly good.
0: Well, there aren't many people here at Lord's today for the fifth day of the fifth test, although it is a good morning. What do you think, Brian?
3: No, very few here this morning, Jim.
2: Very, very few.
0: Very, very, very few.
2: Just us.
0: Yes, just us. The three of us.
2: All alone.
0: So, up here, we all think that there are very, very, very, very few people to see the fifth day of the fifth test here at Lord's. Today. Very few. But that's almost certainly because the fifth test finished yesterday.
3: Brian?
1: Yes, I think so.
3: Peter?
2: Oh, yes, jolly good. I'm sure there would be more people today if there was something to watch.
3: Like cricket?
2: Exactly.
3: Or nude women wrestling in fresh fish?
2: Quite right.
0: So up here, we all think there's no cricket here at Lord's today. Brian?
3: None at all.
0: But we'll be up here commentating on everything else that's going on.
2: As usual.
0: And Dennis will be dropping in here occasionally to give us a quick drink.
3: A comment. Well, at the moment, there's very little going on down on the field, so let's take a look at the scoreboard.
0: There we are.
3: Not much going on the scoreboard. Oh, I think there's someone in there.
0: Good heavens, so there is.
2: I think I saw a head moving in there.
3: There's someone in the scoreboard.
2: Someone's in there.
0: Well, there's someone in the scoreboard.
2: Yeah.
0: So let's all watch the scoreboard for a couple of hours and see if we can see him again. No sign of him yet. Brian?
1: No sign.
2: No, none.
0: Well, we greet any new viewers with the news that we can't see the man on the scoreboard.
3: Look, he's coming out.
0: He's out?
2: He's out.
0: He's out.
2: He's out. Silly shot.
3: He's out.
0: No, he's gone back in.
3: Oh.
0: So I think we can safely say up here there's absolutely nothing happening here at Lord's this morning. Brian, would you like to sing?
1: No.
2: I'd like to sing.
0: Shut up, Wes.
4: Rain.
5: It's beginning to rain.
0: Well, what a shame.
2: What a shame.
0: What a shame.
2: We
0: have to return you to the studio, but we'll be back the moment that it stops drinking.
2: Really?
0: Brian.
3: Gin and tonic.
0: No, it's still on. Peter.
2: Ginger ale.
0: Square leg.
6: And now. What's going on?
7: It's the band. They've run out of juice.
6: Well, we only fill them up this morning.
7: I know. They only do 12 choruses to the pint.
6: Well, it's just as well we stopped outside a pub, isn't it?
8: There you are, 15 gallons.
7: Good. Now let's start them up again.
6: That's better, I suppose. Oh, what a magic web of fantasy we weave. But now it's time for the next enthralling episode of Professor Prune and the Electric Time Trousers. The story so far. Professor Prune and his pals have landed in Victorian England, where his electric trousers cause a sensation. Quite a pleasant sensation, actually. However, the Victorians decide to abandon work on a horseless hovercraft in favour of the time trousers. Unfortunately, the scheme cost the government £300 million, and Professor Prune and Co. are arrested and charged with high treason.

0: Then I must ask you to come along with me. You're under arrest.
1: Oh, take your hands off me, sir. Who do you think you are in that stupid blue uniform?
0: I am one of the new police force, sir, invented by Sir Robert Peel. They call us Peelers.
1: And why do they call you Peelers?
0: Watch this.
1: Fair enough. All right, Constable, you've made your point.
0: Sorry?
1: You can put that orange away now.
0: Now then, sir, I must ask you to come quietly. Please come.
2: And so the Professor, Trixie and Percy were taken to Newgate Prison to await trial, whilst outside the gay tapestry of Victorian life unfolded. Yes, Victorian England. Days of the Empire, tea on the veranda, tennis on the lawn, tennis on the poets, and I'm on the bottle again. In the music hall, crowds flocked to see the great comedian Macaulay.
1: Don't be silly, Macaulay was an essayist.
2: Exactly. And that was his catchphrase.
1: Essay. Hoi, hoi, hoi, hoi, hoi, hoi, hoi.
2: Yes, the 19th century. The days of W.G. Grace, H.G. Wells, G.B. Shaw. Names that together spell, with Grace Higwells give Shaw. And in the world of science, Stevenson's rocket made its first journey, but unfortunately never got off the ground. Whilst at the Royal Society, Charles Darwin made the famous speech in which he finally proved that man is descended from the apes. And on the continent, a little-known Viennese doctor was changing the whole concept of man's psychology.
3: Sir, I maintain that it is good that we free ourselves from these repressions, that we liberate our psyches by indulging with perfectly normal and healthy appetites. So take them off, baby.
2: And all this time in Newgate Prison...
1: Oh! 6 long months we've been here now.
2: Explained the professor.
1: And...
2: He continued.
1: Still no sign of release.
2: He finished.
4: I say, don't give up, Prof. Look, there's somebody coming. Oh, it's a woman by the look of things.
1: What things? Don't answer that!
5: Good day. I am a well-known prison visitor.
1: It's not often we see a fine lady in here.
5: I spend my time in these good works.
1: How philanthropic.
5: Not a bit. It's £5 a visit.
1: I see. And where's the catch?
5: At the back of my dress. But one moment. You are no common ruffian.
1: Madam, I am awaiting trial for high treason.
5: In prison without a trial, we must expose this scandal.
6: Steady on, darling.
5: We will tell your story to a reputable newspaper reporter.
7: Yes. Excuse me.
5: The very man, Charles Dickens.
7: How do you do? I write for the Daily Telegrape.
1: What? Is it really called the Telegroup?
7: Not really, but it's so full of misprints, no one's quite sure how to spell it. In fact, I've been with the Telegroup so long, I even speak in misprints. Now, I believe you have a story to tell.
1: To tell, yes.
7: Then, sir, tell me, what has happened? For I have Lovell to attack social problems of this kink.
5: Of this kind, yes. The professor is the victim of wrongful arrest.
7: Wrongful arrest?
5: Yes.
7: This is hot stuff. Just what I've been looking for. Now. Now I can get down to work with a nude vicar.
5: A nude
7: I'm awfully sorry. I meant for a nude vicar.
5: Thank you.
2: And sure enough, next morning, the professor's story was in the paper.
4: Dear Prof, listen to this. Professor Pruneau in jail without a trail. Great petition must brush today at this hello mookery of our judicial cod.
5: Excellent. Now all you need is a good lawyer, and I have brought you the best I could find in London for 5 bob.
8: How you do, Professor? My name is Marching Up from the well-known firm of solicitors of Boots, Boots, Boots, Boots, Marching Up and Down Again. Yes, I have brought with me a colleague who will represent you at the trial.
0: Good day, sir. I'm Mr. Savage. Push, twist, slash, whip, savage, torture and kick.
1: Is that the name of your firm?
0: No, just a list of my hobbies. But believe me, sir, I may not look much now, but you should see me at work in my wig and gown.
1: Ah, you're a barrister.
0: No, female impersonator.
8: Now, Professor, may we have your particulars?
1: Yeah, I'm afraid they're still at the laundry.
4: Oh, of course.
1: Yes, you see, it all began...
2: And so, on the day fixed for the trial, the professor and his lawyers arrived at the courts.
6: Ladies and gentlemen, pray silence for the case of Prune against Regina. To be decided by two pinballs, two submissions, or another.
1: You say, who's that?
9: That's the clerk of the court.
1: And who's that very old man sitting beside him?
9: That's the grandfather clerk.
1: I see. And who's the judge?
9: His name is Ongat Twilight.
1: Not the notorious Justice Ongat Twilight.
9: Yes.
1: Why are we whispering?
9: Well, you don't expect me to say this out loud, do you?
10: Let the trial commence. Who's going to begin?
11: Oh, Mr. Savage.
10: You may open the defense. Call the first witness.
12: I call Professor Prune.
13: Professor Prune.
2: No! 2 hours later, the professor had told his story and the next witness was called.
12: My next witness is Miss Mia Nutter.
14: Call Mia Nutter!
12: You're a nutter.
2: And so it went on. And on and on and on. Then,
12: call Oscar Weird.
14: Oscar!
2: Yes?
14: You're weird!
2: Cheek.
12: Oscar Weird, you're a voluptuary of no fixed preference.
2: I am.
12: You are also the wittiest man in London.
2: I am.
12: Answer yes or no.
2: Yes or no.
12: Thank you. You are obviously not the wittiest man in London. Now, perhaps you will tell the court, Mr. Weird, what you were doing on the night in question.
2: I was doing nothing. Sir Arthur and I are just good friends.
12: Mr. Weird, I put it to you that you are an evil man, a corrupting influence on society.
2: Only that which is good is corruptible. Nothing today is quite good enough to corrupt. I hope you're taking notes.
12: Your works are depraved.
2: Depravity is the mother of invention. I'll write it down.
12: Bring in Exhibit A.
10: Bring in Exhibit A.
12: Think very carefully, Mr. Weird. Have you ever seen this object before?
2: Not only have I never seen it before, seldom have I seen so shapeless an object of such unsurpassing ugliness.
10: Remark about ugliness.
2: Your Majesty.
12: Yes, Mr. Weird. Exhibit A is indeed Queen Victoria.
10: And don't forget my little Prince Albert. Say hello to them, Albert.
15: Hello, everybody.
10: Well done.
15: Great and got and got over.
10: Shut up, Albert.
15: I will not tolerate this disturbance in me court. Anyway, what's this Lady Winchelliquish doing here?
10: This case is Prune against Regina. That's me. I mean us. So, we decided to pop in, we did, and see how it was going. Are we winning?
12: No, Your Majesty.
10: Then sit down and let my barrister have a go.
15: Who is the counsel for the prosecution?
16: I have that honor.
15: Oh. Fetty!
16: We meet again, Professor.
15: I don't believe it. It's...
2: Is it really the dreaded fetish? Will the professor's arch enemy outwit him at last? Will the professor escape by sliding down the barrister? Judge for yourselves in the next action-packed episode of our courtroom drama.

0: Oh, not again. Well, while we're filling them up again, I might as well take this opportunity to read you the credits. Or debits, if you prefer. VCs, voice credits, to Tim Brooke Taylor, John Cleese, Graham Garden, David Hatch, Joe Candle, and Bill Oddie. DSOs, dialogue script originators, Bill Oddie and Graham Garden. The OM, ode to music, Bill Oddie, with musical bars for Leon Cohen and Dave Lee and the boys. PCs, production counsellors, David Hatch and Peter Titheridge. And finally, a word from the first holder of the DFC, the Distinguished Ferret Cross, John Cleese.
1: Oh, no, I'm sorry, I'll read that again, Mama, again. My name is James Cruz, and I was listening to a sorry, I'll read that again. Well, my name is...

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2: Yum, yum, yum.
1: Jell-O pudding.
2: Yum, yum, yum.
1: Jell-O.

0: present Arthur Lowe, John LeMessurier, and Clive Dunn in Dad's Honor. High Finance, featuring John Lorre, Arnold Ridley, and Ian Lavender, with this week's guests, Bill Pertwee, Frank Williams, and Pearl Hackney. Here is the news, and this is John Snagg reading it. By the summer of 1942, Hitler's conquered territories now stretched from the frozen wastes of the Arctic southwards to the burning sands of the Sahara, and from the rolling Atlantic eastwards to the banks of the Volga. In another sort of bank, Swallow's Bank at Walmington-on-Sea, Sergeant Wilson is in the manager's office stacking sandbags.
1: There. That looks better. What on earth are you doing, Wilson?
2: I'm just tidying up the sandbags, sir.
1: There. Well, don't put them on my desk.
2: I'm sorry, sir.
1: Oh, dear. Look, Wilson, watch what you're doing. You're spilling sand all over the floor.
2: I'm sorry, sir. Excuse me, Mr. Van Reen.
1: Yes, Frank, what is it?
3: You asked me to tell you the moment Mr. Jones arrived. Well, he's in the bank now, paying in his takings. £15.06. And he's presented this cheque for £3.02.
1: Ask him to come in and see me, will you?
3: Yeah, Mr. Van Reen.
2: Well, I'd better go then, sir.
1: No, Wilson, no. This is a very delicate matter. I want you here. You stay where you are.
2: All right, sir.
1: And stop making that crunching sound.
2: Well, I can't help it, sir. It's the sound on the floor.
1: We'll go and stand somewhere else.
2: Yes, will you? You just told me to stay where I was.
1: Oh, there's no need to take me so literally.
4: Mr. Jones, sir.
5: Morning, Mr. Manry. Morning, Mr. Wilson. You wanted to see me?
1: Yes, Jones. Good morning.
2: Good morning, Jonesy.
1: Pike, go and get Mr. Jones' statement, please.
3: Yes, Mr. Manry.
1: Come and sit down, Jones.
4: Oh,

0: memory. It takes me back. Feel the sand under my foot. I remember when we was in the Sudan, we had a lot of sand out there, you know.
1: Yes, yes. Please sit down.
0: Right, very good, sir.
1: Now then, this cheque you've just presented for £3.02.
0: Ah, yes, sir. That's the wages for my staff. I know it's a lot of money, but if you don't pay your staff well, you can't keep them these days.
1: Yes. But I'm afraid I can't cash it, Jones.
0: Oh? Why not?
1: Insufficient funds.
0: I see. Well, can't you get some more?
1: No, Jones. You have insufficient funds to meet this cheque.
0: Well, give me back the £15.64 I've just paid in.
1: I can't do that. As you say, you've just paid it in.
0: Well, it's my money. I want it back.
1: The only way we can get it back is to write a cheque.
0: All right, I'll write a cheque.
1: Yes, but I couldn't cash it because you've got insufficient funds.
0: I don't understand.
1: Didn't you get a letter from the bank?
0: What bank?
1: This bank.
2: I've got Mr. Jones' statement of his cancelled cheques, Mr. Manry, and I brought the coffee as well.
1: Oh, thank you, folks. Yes. Put them on my desk.
2: Yes, Mr. Manry.
1: Look, don't crunch about like that, boy. It's like chalk on a blackboard.
2: I can't help crunching. It's the sand on the floor.
1: Well, sweep it up. There's a brush and pen in the cupboard.
2: Who, me?
1: Yes, you, boy.
2: Why should I have to sweep it up? Put it on the floor.
1: Can you see the sugar bowl anywhere, Wilson?
3: Well, it should be around here somewhere, sir.
1: See if you can find it.
3: Right.
1: Now, Jones, are you sure you didn't get the letter?
0: Well, now, come to think of it, I did get a letter from the bank on Tuesday. Mm-hmm. Yeah, it was in my pocket all the time there.
1: But you haven't opened it?
0: No, well, I was just going to when I got an urgent delivery of offal. It drove it clear out of my mind. See, you've got to concentrate when you get an urgent delivery of offal, you know. I'll just have a look at it now. Right,
1: well, you needn't bother to read it now. I mean, I can tell you what's in it.
0: Oh, I can't let you do that, Mr. Murray. A letter from the bank addressed to me is private.
1: Jones, I wrote it.
0: Oh, yeah, of course you did.
2: Excuse me, Mr. Jones. Could you lift your feet up, please, for a minute while I just sweep this bit of sand up?
0: There you are, Pikehead.
2: Thank you. Here we are. That's it. You can put your feet down now.
1: Pike, will you not interrupt?
4: You told me to do it.
1: Don't use that tone of voice to me, boy. Now, James, the fact is that for several months you've had an overdraft of £50, and it isn't getting any less. I'm afraid I can't let it go on any longer.
0: Well, I'm sorry to reiterate myself, Captain. What about the £15.64 I've just paid in?
1: Well, I've got the cheque here that you paid to United Meat Supplies. It's just been presented. It's for more or less the same amount, so that takes care of that.
2: Uncle Arthur, I've brushed up all the sand. Where shall I put it?
5: I don't know, Frank.
2: Oh, it's all right, I know. I'll put it in this little bowl.
5: No. I wouldn't do that. That's the sugar bowl. Oh.
1: Ah, Frank. Found the sugar bowl. Pass it to me, would you?
2: Yeah, but Miss Fenning...
1: Don't argue, boy, just pass it.
2: It's not what you...
1: Will you do as you're told?
2: Yes, Mr. Manreen, there you are.
1: Thank you. Ah, brown sugar. Haven't seen any of that for a long time. Where was I? Oh, yes. So, you see, Jones, we have a problem.
0: Yes, sir.
1: Well... Oh, this is a nice cup of coffee, Pike.
2: Really? Thank you.
1: Oh, yes. I bet the Germans don't get coffee like this. Eh? What's that stuff called that they drink, Wilson?
5: Yes, that's coffee, I believe. It's made from... made from acorns.
1: Acorns, eh?
5: Yes.
1: Acorns. We're drinking stuff like this. Oh, well, that's what we're fighting for, I suppose.
5: Yes, indeed, that and a few other things.
1: Very good coffee. Must have been the brown sugar that made it taste so nice. All right, Pike, we can take the cup away now.
2: Yes, Mr. Men.
1: Now, let's have a look at this statement of yours, Jones. Wilson, take these checks, will you, and read off the amounts.
5: Right, a bit difficult to read, sir. It's got a brown stain on it.
0: Here, let me have a look. Oh, it's a little...

0: Epstein.
1: How do you explain that, Jones?
0: Well, liver always leaves a brown stain.
1: And here, Jones. What's this cheque for £112?
0: No, that is supposed to be £12. See, the first one's a bit of suet on there.
1: The point is, Jones, your affairs are in a terrible mess.
0: Well, being a butcher is a messy business, Mr. Emanuel. But not all the cheques have got liver stains on them. Some of them got quite ordinary stains. Tripe makes an interesting stain, a sort of mottled effect. Belly pork, that sort of makes a smear.
1: No. Now, can you pay off this £50 overdraft?
0: No.
1: You got any sort of security?
0: No.
1: You're rapidly becoming insolvent. Look, I'm sorry I have to tell you this, but the bank cannot honour any more of your cheques until this overdraft is paid off.
0: You wouldn't do that to me, Mr. Mandarin.
1: It's not I who's doing it to you, Jones. It's the bank. I am merely the servant of the bank, carrying out the policy of the bank. Isn't that right, Wilson?
2: Yes, sir. You're merely a servant.
1: Now, if you'll excuse me, Jones, I'm very busy.
0: Oh, thank you very much, Mr. Manning. You've been very helpful. I'll go back to my shop and have a think.
1: Yes, all right.
0: Yes, that's what I'll do. Yes. I'll go and have a think.
2: Weren't you a bit hard on him, sir?
1: You don't think I enjoy this sort of thing, do you?
2: Well, I really don't know.
1: Look, Wilson, in the eyes of the bank, Jones is too big a risk. If I were to give him an overdraft with no security, people would say I'd done it simply because Jones is a member of my platoon. Mm. And then I'd have every Tom, Dick and Harry knocking on my door for a loan. There's a war on, you know. Money's short.
2: All the same, it'd be terrible if Jonesy were to go bankrupt.
1: I realize that. What can I do? I'm not a hard man, you know, Wilson.
2: No.
1: Some of us are born to be leaders. Others are born to be led. As commanding officer of the platoon, I have to make decisions that could be a matter of life and death. And as manager of this bank, I have to make decisions that involve thousands of pounds.
0: No, Jock. Mr. Manning was very helpful, but I'm worried to death about it because he told me I was insolvent and the bank can't extend my overdraft. He's taken all my books away to do a complete audition.
3: Are you mad? Letting Mannering poke his nose into your affairs. I tell you, once the bank get their hands on you, you'll squeeze you and squeeze you till the bone dry. You're doomed.
4: I don't agree. Mr. Mannering would be the first person I'd go to if I were in trouble.
3: What are you talking about, Godfrey? Jones wouldn't have been in trouble if it hadn't been for Mannering. He's a vulture. You should have come to me for help, Jonesy.
0: Will you lend me 50 quid, then?
3: You know the old saying, lend money and you lose a friend. And you're a very dear friend.
4: I wish I could help, Mr. Jones, but I just lend some money to somebody else.
0: Well, if I go on like this, I shall end up in Queer Street.
5: Oh, never mind, Mr. Jones. Hey, they may not have any butcher shops there.
1: Jones.
0: Yes, Miss Mannering?
1: Would you mind coming into the office? I want to speak to you.
4: It's about you making him bankrupt, we all know.
0: I wish to speak, sir. Could the others come in as well as also, sir? They might be able to help, you see, sir.
1: Oh, very well, I...
6: Hi, Napoleon!
1: Into the office, all
6: Napoleon.
1: Of you.
6: Napoleon!
7: Hey, Mannering, didn't you hear me calling you?
1: I'm not used to being yelled at like some lickspittle. Hodges?
7: What do you want?
1: I've been trying to get hold of you all day. There's something urgent I've got to see you about. Well, what is it?
7: Well, it's rather personal. I don't think you'd like me shouting it out in front of everybody. You might find it a bit embarrassing.
1: Oh, I'm afraid I've no time to bandy words with you, Hodges. I'm far too busy.
7: All right, then. If that's the way you want it, be it on your head.
1: Yes, all right. Now, if you don't mind, I've got an important meeting. Come along, man.
6: Oh, yes.
1: If you don't want to discuss it with me, I'll have to go straight round to your wife. My wife? How dare you? Anyway, he won't get much change out of her. Serve him right if she flattens him. Right, man, make yourself comfortable. Right, close the door.
8: Yes, sir.
1: Now, I'll be as brief as possible. The fact is, Jones is insolvent. Now,
6: I made out a balance sheet, and as my chief clerk, Mr. Wilson will give you the facts. Right, get on with it, Wilson.
2: All right, sir. Well, now, Jonesy, it appears from this balance sheet which Mr. Manning has done, rather beautifully, I think.
6: Look, get on.
2: But it appears, Jonesy, that your business is just ticking over. The only snag is the £50 overdraft that you owe the bank.
6: So, we've all got to rally round and see how we can get you out of this mess, Jones. Now, for the purposes of this discussion, I shall be wearing three hats.
3: That's one for each head.
6: As I said, I shall be wearing three hats. One as your bank manager, one as your commanding officer, and one as your friend.
3: Heaven help us.
4: Excuse me, sir.
6: Yes, Godfrey.
4: What sort of hat will you be wearing as his friend?
6: It's a hypothetical hat, oh. Godfrey.
4: I was going to say you could borrow my Panama. That's a friendly sort of hat.
6: Thank you, Godfrey. Now, the first thing we've got to do, Jones, is to examine your assets.
0: Mr. Speaker, sir. Are you now wearing your commanding officer's hat, your bank manager's hat, or your friendly hat?
6: My bank manager's hat.
0: Well, just as long as we know, sir, it's a bit difficult without seeing the actual hat, you see.
5: Larry, shall I run to your house and get your bowler?
6: Be quiet, mate. Send your own. Wilson.
7: Sir?
6: Read out Jones's assets.
2: All right, sir. Well, there's the van.
6: Yes, that's worth £12. Put that down.
2: £12.
3: No, Captain Manning. If we sell Jones's van, the platoon won't have any transport.
6: Ah, good point, Fraser. We'll buy it from him.
2: What, for £12?
6: Oh, no. It's far too much. But put £10 down. What's next?
2: The chopping blocks.
6: Ah, yes, the chopping blocks.
3: Mm-hmm. Cut them up and sell them for firewood. That should bring in about £1.
0: Just a minute. You can't go chopping up my chopping blocks.
6: Be quiet, Jones. Right, put down £1, Wilson.
2: Right.
6: Next?
2: The scales.
6: Scales. £4 for scales. What else?
2: Well, that's a lot, sir. It comes to £15.
6: Well, that's not too bad, you see. If we sell all your assets, Jones, we could pay off nearly a third of your debt.
0: But if you do that, I shan't have any business left.
6: Look, I'm trying to help you, Jones. Speaking of your friend.
0: You don't sound very friendly to me.
6: Well, what do you suggest?
0: Well, I don't know. It's just I can't bring myself to squeeze those poor little orphans.
6: Well, be that as it may, orphans? What are you talking about?
0: Well, you see, I supply all the meat to the orphanage. Over the past 3 months, they haven't paid any of my bills. Here they are. See? They come to £50 exactly.
6: Oh, really, Jones? This is the limit. I spent hours of my precious time trying to find out where this money has gone, and you're walking about with the bills in your pocket all the time.
0: Well,
6: why didn't you tell me this in the first place?
0: I can't help it, Mr. Marin. I should have told you I know, but I couldn't see those poor little orphans starve. They haven't got any mothers or fathers, you know.
6: I'm well aware of what orphans are.
4: Excuse me, Mr. Marin.
6: Yes, Godfrey.
4: The vicar is one of the trustees of the orphanage. Now, perhaps he could help.
6: Ah, yes, that's a good idea. Pike! Go and get the vicar.
5: He won't want to be disturbed at this time of night, Miss Mannering.
6: Nonsense. Only 9:30. Go and get him. Once.
0: All right.
6: Warmington RC Home Guard, number 1 platoon, Captain... who? Oh, hello, Elizabeth. What on earth's the matter? What's that? Say, Hodges been molesting you? I find that hard to believe. Yeah. No, I didn't mean that, Elizabeth. I mean, yeah. No, of course. Very attractive. Wilson.
2: Mm-hmm.
6: She says Hodges has been round at the house molesting her.
2: Good heavens. You must be desperate.
6: Yeah.
2: Where to your house?
6: Now, look, Elizabeth. Just calm down.
2: Did he say what he wanted?
6: Elizabeth. Did you say what he wanted? Just jumped up and down and shouted.
2: Well, he does an awful lot of that.
6: Yeah. And you shouted back. Yes. Oh, well, naturally, yes. Where is he now? When you wouldn't open the door, he left. Oh, I see, yes. Well, I think the best thing you can do is to go and lock yourself in the shelter until I get home. Just a moment, Vic. What's that, dear? How will you know it's me? Well, I give my special knock. 3 long taps and 1 short. Yeah. Goodbye. Sorry to keep you, Vicar. Just talking to the little woman.
8: Really, it sounds as though you were contacting MI5. Now, look, Mr. Manrick, I sincerely hope that what you have to discuss with me about the orphanage is important. I strongly object to being dragged from my bed in the middle of the night.
6: Not even dark yet.
8: That's got nothing to do with it. 1 hour's sleep before midnight is worth 2 after.
9: That's what Mavis always says. She always has to have her 8 hours.
6: Really? Well, I'm sorry if we disturbed your beauty sleep, Vicar. But the fact is, Mr. Jones is in severe financial trouble. Because the orphanage has not paid his meat bills for several months, he's owed £50.
8: It's not my fault. It's Miss Twelvetrees. I haven't had anything from her for 5 months.
6: I don't quite follow this, Vicar.
8: It's very simple, really. Every month, Miss Twelvetrees makes a donation to the orphanage.
6: Oh, I see.
8: But we haven't received anything from her for the last 5 months.
6: Why is that?
8: Well, you see, she owns a small shop in the High Street from which she receives £10 a month rent, which she in turn donates to the orphanage. But for the past 5 months, she's had no rent from the shop.
9: Well, why doesn't she ask for it?
8: No, she's such a sensitive soul. She doesn't like to press the shopkeeper too hard. Apparently, he's very poor.
6: Hmm. Which shop is this we're talking about?
8: Mr. Fraser's funeral parlour.
6: Fraser? Poor? Where is he, Wilson?
9: He went home some time ago, sir.
6: Right. Give him a ring. Warmington 455, will you? Soon see what he's got to say about all this.
4: Yes. Hello, James Fraser, funeral director, round-the-clock service.
10: Brass handles extra.
6: All right, Fraser. This is Captain Mannering here. What's all this I hear about your being so very poor?
10: Eh? Oh, well, I'm poor, very poor indeed.
6: What about the £50 rent you owe Miss Twelvetrees?
10: Oh, I just got to leave it behind, that's all. The £50's all ready to pay her, but I lent it to somebody else.
6: To whom?
10: Mind your own business and don't go poking your nose into my affairs. You're not squeezing me like you squeeze poor old Jones, eh? That's all. See you in trade tomorrow, sir.
6: Well, let's tell him.
9: Are you any wiser, sir?
6: Wilson, I have never seen such a web of intrigue in all my life. But I'm going to unravel it if it's the last thing I do.
9: Well, thank you. Thank you very much for coming, gentlemen. Would you please be seated?
7: What's all the mystery, then? What's Napoleon up to?
9: Oh, don't worry, Hodges. Mr. Manning will tell you when he gets here. He won't keep you long.
7: Well, he'd better hurry up. I haven't got all day, you know. I'm on duty in half an hour.
8: It's all rather intriguing, isn't it?
5: Uncle Arthur, Mr. Manning found out what's happened to the £50.
9: Yeah, I think so, Frank, yes.
5: Exciting, isn't it?
9: Yes.
5: Just like in that film, Charlie Chan investigates.
9: Oh.
5: See, there was this weekend party at a big country house, you see, and one of the guests was murdered. Well, at the end of the film, Charlie Chan got them all into the drawing room and he said, "One of you in this room is a murderer. Very soon, I shall reveal his identity."
9: Hey,
5: here's Mr. Manry now. Do you think he'll do it like a Chinaman?
9: Don't be telling me.
7: So.
5: See?
6: Well, thank you very much for coming, everyone. I won't keep you long.
7: Wilson's just said all that, Napoleon, so get on with it.
6: Oh, it's you, Hodges. I've got an account to settle with you of a rather personal nature.
7: Yeah, not soon enough, if you ask me. I've been trying to raise that subject for days, so let's get on with it.
6: Very well, I'll come straight to the point. Yesterday, Mr. Jones informed me that he could not pay the bank the £50 that he owed.
7: He's not the only one.
6: Would you be quiet, Hodges? Jones couldn't pay because he, in turn, was owed the money by you, Vicar.
8: Yes.
6: You were unable to pay him because you were owed the money by Miss Twelvetrees.
8: That's quite correct, Mr. Mannering.
6: And she, in her turn, was unable to pay because she was owed the money by you, Fraser.
8: That's right.
6: And you couldn't pay because you'd lent the money to someone else.
8: Uh-huh.
6: That someone else was you, Godfrey.
4: Oh, dear.
6: Godfrey, in turn, had lent the money to Sergeant Wilson.
9: Is all this necessary, sir? I mean, it's frightfully embarrassing, isn't it?
6: No need for any of you to feel ashamed. You all acted from the best possible motive. Point is, what did Sergeant Wilson need the £50 for? I now come to the missing factor X.
2: Factor X?
6: Which is you, Hodges.
2: What are you talking about?
6: I intend to show that by your greed and profiteering, you are responsible for this whole miserable affair.
2: Oh, very clever, Mannering. And just how do you intend to prove it?
6: I'll show you. Excuse me one moment. I have to go to my office.
5: Yes, see, Uncle Arthur? I knew Mr. Rogers would turn out to be the murderer.
8: Order me quiet. Please.
6: Come in, Mrs. Pike.
11: What's going on here?
12: Good evening, everyone.
6: Sit down, please, Mrs. Pike.
12: Thank you, Mr. Mannering.
2: What's she doing here?
6: You'll find out soon enough, Hodges. Now, Mrs. Pike, I'd like you to repeat exactly what you told me earlier.
12: Yes, well, it's like this. Mr. Hodges is my landlord, and about a year ago he said he was going to increase the rent of my house from £1 a week to £2.
13: What a disgrace.
6: Yes. All right, Fraser. Go on, Mrs. Pike.
12: Well, I told him I couldn't possibly afford it, and he told me not to worry. I could owe it to him. Then last week he asked me to have a drink with him at the Red Lion, and he told me that I owed him £50 back rent, but he'd forget all about it if I was nice to him.
6: Will you excuse me for a moment, sir?
2: What are you doing, Wilson?
6: I'm just going to have a word with Hodges. Right. Hodges, you asked for it, you know.
1: Oh, he hit me, then.
6: Yes. All right, sir, you can carry on now.
1: Are you mad, Wilson? That's criminal assault, it is. I'm going to sue you. I'll have you for everything.
6: No, sit down, Hodges. Stop making such a fuss. Only a little tap.
1: Oh, little tap? Little tap? I think he's broken my jaw.
8: Unfortunately not. He can still talk. Gentlemen, please. I'd rather we didn't have any bloodletting in the church hall, if you don't mind.
6: Go on, Mrs. Pike.
12: Well, then I told Arthur, Sergeant Wilson, that I needed the £50 for back rent.
6: I think the best thing that you can do, Hodges, is to give that £50 back to Mrs. Pike. You've no right to increase her rent, and you know it.
7: If everybody was so free with their money, I wouldn't need to raise the rent. Anyway, it's my property, and I'll charge what I want for it.
0: Oh, no, you won't. I'll report you to the Chamber of Commerce. You'll get chucked out on your ear for this.
1: As a member of the Chamber of Commerce, I second that.
4: And I third it.
1: You're not a shopkeeper, Godfrey. Shut up.
7: All right. I'll pay it back.
5: Well, go on, then. Give it to Mum now. Go on. Give it to her.
1: No. Just a minute. I don't carry £50 around with me.
6: I have £50. You can give me a check.
7: I haven't brought my checkbook.
6: I have. I made it out for you. Cash to your account. All you've got to do is sign it. There you are.
13: Ah, you bluebeard, you.
7: Yeah. All right, you can sneer, Fraser. But I've admired Mrs. Pike for years, and I'm not ashamed to say it. But she won't even look at me. She treats me like dirt. Just because she's besotted with fancy pants there.
5: It's him again, Uncle Arthur.
6: Yes. Would you care to have another one, Hodges?
1: No!
6: Then sit down and shut up.
12: Oh, Arthur. Oh, you're so masterful. Yes,
6: there's one thing I simply cannot stand. It's bounders like him.
7: Here's your check, then, Mannering.
6: And here's your £50. Now you can give it to Mrs. Pike.
7: All right. Here you are, Mavis.
5: What did you say, Hodges? Go on, Uncle Arthur. It's him.
7: Sorry, I'm at Mrs. Pike.
12: Thank you. There you are, Arthur. You take the money now.
6: Thank you, Mavis. Thank you very much. Here you are, Godfrey, my dear fellow. Thank you for the loan.
4: Oh, thank you. And thank you, Mr. Fraser.
1: Don't mention it, Godfrey, son. Now, would you perhaps go to Miss 12, please?
8: Well, I'm afraid she can't be with us. She sends her apologies, but it's her day for the Unmarried Mothers Club. So I'll take the money from you, Mr. Fraser, and give it to myself.
1: Here we are, then, Becca.
8: Thank you. Now, it only remains for me to hand the £50 to you, Mr. Jones.
0: Oh, thank you, Vicar. And now I have great pleasure in regurgitating the money to you. Now we're all square.
6: Thank you very much, Jones.
7: Just a minute, Mannering.
6: What is it, Hodges?
7: You think you've been very clever, don't you? But it isn't quite over yet.
6: What are you talking about?
7: I tried to tell you yesterday, but you wouldn't listen. So now I'm going to expose you.
5: Uncle Arthur, I think you're going to have to eat him again.
1: Mannering,
0: and don't let yourself be exposed, please.
6: All right, James. I have nothing to fear from Hodges.
7: All right, then, you asked for it. Here it is. Your wife hasn't paid her grocery bill to me for 6 months, and it comes to exactly £50. Yeah, so I'll take it now, if you don't mind, and settle the account. Tar very much, but now who's had the last laugh, eh? I'll send you the receipt.
6: But that money belongs to the bank.
7: Yeah, but it belongs to me now, mate.
9: I'll tell you what, sir. You'll have to treat it as a loan and give yourself an overdraft. Unless you consider you're too big a risk.

0: That episode of Dad's Army, based on the original television series by Jimmy Perry and David Croft. You heard Arthur Lowe as Captain Mannering, John LeMessurier as Sergeant Wilson, Clive Dunn, Corporal Jones, John Lorry, Private Fraser, Arnold Ridley, Private Godfrey, Ian Lavender, Private Pike, Bill Pertwee, Chief Warden Hodges, Frank Williams, the Vicar, and Pearl Hackney as Mrs. Pike. 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
7: We present the news quiz with your chairman, Simon Holland. Hello, and welcome again to the news quiz. 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
8: Caution, use in a tent may be dangerous. Never use while sleeping.
7: Thanks to Robert Smith of Merstham for that. Let's meet the teams. Please welcome first on my right, Andy Hamilton and Fred McCauley. And opposite them on my left, Alan Curran and Linda Smith. Andy, why will paying more tax be good for your health?
9: It's a very good question. A very important question. But with respect, I don't feel it's the question you should have asked me. Because I think the question you should have asked me, Simon, is, Andy, why tonight do you feel a deep sense of personal shame?
8: Well, I assume you always do.
9: The reason I feel this sense of shame is that the Prime Minister made a speech a few weeks ago which rather opened my eyes, frankly. And sitting here tonight, surveying the panel, I realise that I am surrounded by wreckers. Jaundiced, cynical people who will throw cheap jibes from behind the coward's cloak of humour. Possibly. And I've decided this series I'm not going to be part of that, Simon. No, I'm not. I'm just not going to buy into all that. So I'm going to be putting Tony Blair's point of view whenever it comes up tonight. Seriously. And for instance, on this Mittalgate question, which I know is going to come up, and I just want to get on the record that actually he writes those kind of letters on behalf of businesses all the time. And I know that for a fact, because I got one from him this morning. And I'm going to read it to you now. This is in the interest of the public's right to know. Dear Andy, hi. Just a note to say how pleased I am to hear that you've decided to buy 2 pints of milk from the newsagents by the garage in Putney High Street. I'm especially pleased because this particular newsagent is a... Another word, friend's been crossed out there. Is a British-based concern which employs as many as 2 people. Needless to say, this far-sighted decision will weigh in your favour at next month's meeting to discuss your application for membership of the Rotary Club. All the best, Tone. Now, that's the kind of thing that I'll be retaliating with against any... But to go back to your question, which was a good question, Tony Blair has come up with this rather revolutionary idea, actually, of funding public services through money raised from taxes. I'm sure, again, there'll be a lot of cheap digs at what he's doing. But it's actually a very good idea. He's going to use this thing called income tax, that apparently was his idea. And he's going to save, he's going to rescue the health service. So that's the message we should be sending out. Tony Blair rescues health service from government.
7: 2 points, as Tony Blair said. If people want a free health service, they're going to have to pay for it. Fred, why is Stephen Byre's fate still hanging in the air?
8: Oh.
9: It's so easy to say that, though. Just attack the government with an oh.
0: Air traffic control is being bailed out with £30 million. And I was just thinking, what story are they covering up by putting this story out?
9: Oh, yeah.
0: You know? what have they buried with this £30 million story? I think Stephen Byers probably resigned about 10 days ago. And there's just been all these different stories about how badly funded air traffic control is. Is it because people aren't flying?
9: Well, I read that the crisis is because of increased landing fees at airports. And it seems to me that there's no need to plough public money into this, because surely a very easy way to finance the air traffic control system is if you're in a plane and they tell you that you've got to pay to land, you're going to pay quite a lot of money, aren't you?
0: If they just
9: come round and say, until we get 25... It's an auction, isn't it? Until we get 25 grand, the plane doesn't land. And it's a bit of natural wastage for people who are a bit slow to put their hands in their pockets.
0: Or they could bail out.
9: They could bail out.
0: Never mind bailing out air traffic control, you just bail out yourself.
9: Bail out literally would be perfect, I think.
7: Linda, which economic test is getting easier to pass every year?
10: Economic test.
7: It's a Peter Hain question.
10: Oh right. I think this is a Peter Hain question. Peter Hain, yes, Peter Hain is the Minister for Europe, and strangely enough, seems quite keen on Europe. In fact, well, I hesitate to call him a Europhile, really, because there might be some slightly deaf vigilantes listening and got the poor man hounded from his home. But he's saying that the five economic tests, I don't know what they are, five economic tests, which Fredo Baggins must bring back, and it seems to have caused a bit of a hoo-ha with the Tories in particular, who are a bit undecided about Europe.
11: No, he caused a hoo-ha with Gordon.
10: Oh, with Gordon.
11: Gordon went spare.
10: Oh, God, you wouldn't want Gordon going spare, would you?
11: Peter Hain reckons all these convergences will lead to our adopting the euro by next February.
10: Mm.
11: And Gordon heard this and went potty.
9: Didn't Gordon also say, I noticed, that it's now more than five tests, isn't it? I think Gordon said to him, I think you mean the 11 tests. I'm sure the number of tests is quietly creeping up.
11: The tricky one is going to be getting the monocycle onto the slack wire before you actually get on your forefinger and get those three rings going around your left shin. That was always very hard. It's why Variety died when the euro came in.
10: I'm not that keen on joining the euro myself, really. It takes the romance out of travel if you don't change your money up, don't you think? If I'm in Italy, I want to pay in lira for my Big Mac. Otherwise, you don't... I don't feel you're abroad, do you?
7: The Prime Minister denied that Peter Hain's interview with the French newspaper was a way of going over the Chancellor's head, but he did add the five economic tests will now be judged by Pete Waterman, Dr. Fox, and viewers' phone calls at 10 p.m. call. Alan, your piece of music.

0: Metal Guru by T-Rex. Who thinks what? Tony... What?
1: I asked what it was, and I can't
2: Metal
1: believe
2: Guru I'm
1: by
2: so
1: T-Rex.
2: Old. I've never heard of that. Yes, carry on.
0: Or Trex.
2: I remember T-Rex, his Trex, when it was in margarine.
0: Kind of on love. Tony, who thinks?
3: Tony.
0: Yeah. Tony's not here, is he? Alan, who thinks Tony should have cut out the middle man?
2: Well.
0: Hardly worth it, was it?
2: There were these wonderful, wonderful pictures everywhere. The mighty Hindujas. It's the abominable con man, who is a man called Kashmi Lattle. He's a man who's bought Romania and is turning it over to the produce of old tin cans on the grounds that it'll be very good for British business. And he's currently buying the Czech Republic as well, I saw in the paper. He's going to do that out of metal. And
4: he buys Albania,
2: his steel industry.
4: He can have hotels.
2: The thing about his steel industry is they're successful because he shafts ours, while Tony is writing letters saying this is a wonderful man. As Andy, Adam Brake, at the beginning of the programme, this is a wonderful man who I would leave my children with. He is actually shafting British industry abroad as well, while furthering his own ends and lining his own pockets. And he's a friend of Keith Faz, who calls himself the Minister for Passports, with one of those little smiles that ask for wiping off face material to be brought to hand. But it's all those shifty buggers that are.
3: If I might be allowed to put the Prime Minister's point of view. Frankly, audience, this is a load of media brouhaha about nothing. The particular obsession seems to be that Mr. Mittal is not a British-based businessman. But why does that matter? We haven't got a British-based Prime Minister. We are a global economy now. As John Reid, the government minister, so rightly said, we can't help it if people want to give us money. This is what he said. Put yourself in their shoes. Someone comes up, you don't know him particularly well, but he says, I'd like to give you this obscenely large amount of money. Well, it would be rude not to accept, wouldn't it? It's a manners thing, I think.
5: The criteria by which this man is British is roughly the same criteria by which Scotland picked the rugby team. If your grandmother knew somebody that once had Campbell's soup, you're in.
0: Yes, the US Secretary of State, Tony Blair, has popped into the country for a fortnight to get embroiled in the garbage gate scandal. Mr. Blair has told journalists that he would never act in such a sleazy manner before slipping a monkey in their breast pockets, patting them on the cheek and telling them to stay lucky. We start round two with a cutting from a Yeovil Parish magazine. On Wednesday, the Literary Society will meet in the village hall. Our soloist will sing for us, Put Me in My Little Bed, accompanied as usual by our vicar. Thanks to Sue Hoinke for sending that one in. Andy, which diamond geezers failed to sail off with the booty?
3: This is this band of highly sophisticated criminals. That's how they were billed, you know, top-ranking sophisticated criminals. I don't think they were sophisticated, because I don't think sophisticated criminals get a digger, smash into the dome, and then attack the glass casing with a sledgehammer. I think sophisticated criminals find someone who's got the key. And the other argument, I think, that suggests they're not that sophisticated is that they had 150 policemen waiting for them. And the reason so many police were waiting for them was they'd been alerted by a previous raid that had gone a little bit wrong. And in the previous raid, they were thwarted by the fact that they'd left their ram raiding truck in a rather inconsiderately parked position. And they'd boxed in a local resident who was a bit narked. And noticing that they'd left the keys in the ignition, he took the keys just to spite them. So all in all, I'm not sure they were quite as sophisticated as we were led to believe. I mean, they're obviously quite determined, brackets, stupid. But anyway, they got sent down, Your Honour.
0: If the robbery had been successful, it would have gone down in history as the second largest ever in the world. The biggest took place a couple of years earlier when audacious thieves ran off with £750 million of taxpayers' money and spent it in an offshore haven known as the Millennium Dome. Linda, listen to this.

0: That was Lazy by Suede. Linda, which weighty issue is now affecting British children?
1: Diabetes. This is the thing with kids now. Kids these days are rubbish. They are useless. Now they've got diabetes on top of everything else. Now, I actually think that because they're fat, they're lazy, they've got diabetes, they've got asthma, they've got their food sensitivity. Children are the new old people. You go up to children, you know, and they say, I'm nearly 10. It's the time they're whinging on all me diabetes, oh, it's terrible, and I can't go out because of me asthma. Not that I go out on me own anyway. I only let me mum drive me. Oh, not these days. There was a time when I used to go down the road on me own, but not anymore. Still, when you're 9, every day's a bonus. Pathetic. I was raised on sherbet lemons. I haven't got diabetes. What's wrong with them?
2: Whatever happened to your job at the NSPCC? Because that was all a bit shadowy, wasn't it?
1: I never had a satisfactory explanation for that. They were a bit cool, to be honest, towards me.
0: Doctors have reported the first cases of obese children developing adult or type 2 diabetes. A spokesman for the Department of Health said initiatives are already in place to combat obesity in the young. It involves a carrot and stick approach without the stick. 2 points to Linda. Alan, which boy in blue has a red face?
3: Is this Paddock?
0: It is.
3: It's very hard to talk about Paddock because he's the commander for Lambeth. And he's proud to be gay. His Lambeth walk is different from other policemen. and he's proud to have a website on which he says he's an anarchist. He's a different sort of policeman, and he's gone away on holiday somewhere. I can't actually say where, but it's a gay police island. And he left his website set up where he's in favour of all sorts of countercultural things, and he wants people in Brixton to smoke more dope, because that frees up a lot of policemen to do other things. It's 100% tolerance is what Brixton has. Yeah, I approve of this man immensely. I just think he probably shouldn't be a copper. I don't know what he should be.
1: Well, I'm
3: maybe
1: astonished
3: not
1: that he is. He must have done a blinding interview. Well, they didn't ask many questions. What's your name? You're in, I suppose.
3: It's the Masons, isn't it?
1: Oh, right. Oh, do you think he's in the Masons?
3: Well, I think he's got
1: in the Masons.
3: I think he's got a very impressive... I think he's probably got a very impressive handshake, but I shouldn't have said that, either.
1: The thing is, I don't think he can be possibly a real policeman, can he?
3: Well, he's no good looking at that, what I know.
1: Well, you seem to know a lot about him, Alan.
3: Got this website, haven't I?
1: Yes, I noticed on his website he calls himself Brian the Commander. Like a different sort of website altogether.
0: Commander Brian Paddock of the Metropolitan Police, the man who was responsible for introducing the more relaxed drug scheme in Lambeth last year. Under the initiative, people who are caught with a small amount of cannabis are no longer arrested, but gently shepherded to the nearest all-night garage and lent a fiver to buy some chocolate. We start round 3 with an item from the Bedfordshire on Sunday newspaper.
4: An Owsley man who complained that his new furniture had not been delivered was told it was because immigrants had been found down the back of his sofa.
0: Thanks to Anne Jarvis of Silsa for that. Andy, which flying doctor will administer a global health check?
2: I was just thinking, you know, you're talking about the rules for policemen. I do know the answer to this, UT, so don't try and steal the points. I can just see that conspiratorial glint. But it made me realise the other day I noticed the policeman walked past me and he was the same height as I was. Seriously, they've changed...
1: Are you standing on a box?
2: That's not that funny, that gentleman. No, but seriously, when did they do that? Because when I was a kid, I remember the careers officer giggling quite a lot when I said policeman. But anyway, to go back to your question, which is another very good question, Simon, well done. Is it about this satellite?
0: It is.
2: And it's going to hover up there, as satellites do, and it's going to monitor the environmental health of the world.
5: It's going to monitor the Earth's crust like a big pie, and when it's done, it's going to go ping.
2: It's monitoring everything, isn't it? Isn't it monitoring, like, pollution levels?
5: Monitoring us.
2: And who's put it up there? Who's paying for it?
5: Commander Brian. You can look down in the gay police island.
2: Yeah.
5: And see, if I hear one more truncheon gag, I'm going home.
2: And what's it going to do, this satellite? Just going to email us and say...
3: It's like those things on the Air Ministry roof that look like a beehive. They tell you how much rain has fallen.
1: It'll be like those speed cameras. There'll be no filming it.
3: We had one of those in the front garden at Eastbourne at Grammar Square. Remember that one of those beehives? And David Collingwood would always come in early and pee in this thing. And I would have to go in and say, we had 14 feet of rain last night. I just remembered that, my meteorological career. I could have been another Michael Fish if Collingwood had been continent.
0: Europe's new environmental monitoring satellite will be launched on Europe's giant Ariane 5 rocket, which has only worked 3 times in the past, which is at least twice more than Prince Edward. It carries a total of 12 instruments. Sadly, none of these is Richard Clayderman's piano. 2 points to someone there. Fred, listen to this.

0: You're No Good by the Swingin' Blue Jeans. Fred, which musical knight thinks that today's pop music can't hold a candle in the wind to his?
1: Well said again, sir. Are you in some kind of pain? It's Sir Elton John, isn't it?
0: It is.
1: Who said that he's got no time, holds no truck for these manufactured bands like Hearsay and even Will, who's a manufactured boy. And he longs for the good old days of musicians like Milli Vanilli. Proper songmeisters.
2: He'd get in the police force now, wouldn't he? Hmm? He should get in the police force now, Elton John. If he really wanted to.
1: Because he's gay.
2: No, because he's a short ass. That's the best we can do, Simon. I'm afraid Elton John is not that riveting a topic now.
0: Sir Elton likened today's manufactured boy bands to packets of cereal. Though how he knows that Westlife goes soggy when you cover them in milk is his business. Andy, why could dancing rats be the solution to an age-old problem?
2: They have discovered some drugs that reverse the ageing process, or at least slow it down. And the evidence for this is that they gave it to some very old rats who started dancing the Macarena, is what the scientist said. I don't think that's very scientific language.
3: You kind of feeling if the rats ate a more balanced diet, they wouldn't need these supplements.
2: Yeah.
3: I feel they're in denial. They're living in sewers, eating rubbish, and they're taking supplements. They're in denial.
4: There's no suggestion. Human beings don't eat what rats eat. We don't have those little things.
2: What little things?
4: I used to keep a fancy rat. It was a sort of little oaf.
3: A fancy
4: like
3: rat?
4: An oaf.
3: I've heard of a fancy woman, but a
4: stepping out with my fancy rat on Saturday night. Yes.
3: This little flat in St John's.
4: It wasn't that fancy, but it sat in me upper pocket. Oh, I didn't realise this. You could rejuvenate a human being by going into a chemist and shoving a Vic inhaler up somewhere. Fundamental.
2: That was the spin that some of the tabloids put on it. I think it was a miracle drug can stop you dying.
0: 2 points. Fred, what's the problem with marine geography?
1: Unfortunately, this is to do with marine commandos from Arbroath who attacked what they thought, for a laugh, might have been Gibraltar, but it turns out it was actually part of Spain. And they ran up the beach in a mock landing and were confronted with several dozen fishermen going, "I have a book."
2: To be fair, though, they said it was a map reading error, and it's not as if there are any big landmarks around Gibraltar.
4: You would have to feel for any German who'd got up early that morning to put his towel on. Bloody D-Day, you would have said. But immediately left Torremolinos and fallen back towards Berlin, fighting all the way.
1: It's the second time in 3 weeks that Arbroath has been in the national news, though, because the only Scottish member of Al-Qaeda came from Arbroath as well. But goodness knows where he thought he was going.
0: The Marine Detachment's commander claimed his men might have been humiliated but had come away with a lot from the experience. 3 straw donkeys, 2 silly hats, and 80 litres of duty-free sangria. Linda, what is curling?
3: Well, that's a very good question, actually. Well, of course, England have a gold medal in curling.
1: I beg your pardon. England. England.
4: Scotland. They all want. It's Britain. It's Britain.
1: How dare you?
3: England and allied countries.
1: It's our gold.
3: Britain have a gold in the curling.
1: Yeah, it'll probably be Britain will have a gold, but Scotland will have a silver. That's how it'll work.
3: Housework on ice is what it is. They throw a paperweight across an ice rink, and then these ladies furiously dust in front of it to clear the path because they don't, you know, they like a tidy ice rink. You know, it's no, so anyone could drop round, see your ice rink in a state, and that would be awful, wouldn't it? So I think we're also doing quite well in the...
4: defrosting the fridge. Got a bronze for worktops.
3: Yeah, and I think in the free-form bath cleaning, we're doing nice. They've invented things for us, haven't they?
4: Yes.
3: That we're good at tidying up.
4: The sack rate, going down the north face of the Eiger in a sack, the British Eagle. Talking about. Three-legged skiing. Three-legged ski jump would bring the roses to their cheek.
1: I think the best event was the Australian guy that got the gold medal in the speed skating when the other four all fell over. And
4: if you look at they did. It's icy. You don't
1: know. No.
4: on the
1: freezing out there.
3: It doesn't need gritting. Well,
0: the curling team are all Scottish and have spent the last 4 years training for the Winter Olympics by curling deep-fried haggises down the frozen pavements of Socky Hall Street.
2: That's a funny joke, Fred, isn't it?
0: Before we reveal the final scores, let's hear the cuttings the teams have brought along. Andy.
2: It's a website, Yahoo Sport Deutschland, and it shows the potential perils of having translations done by software. Two things you need to bear in mind. One is that Al is the symbol for aluminium, and two, that there is a German footballer called Stefan Effenberg. And it says, the chairman of the FC Fulham, Mohamed Aluminium Fayed, with Bavaria Spielmacher, Stefan F. Mountain. The president wants to then present a top team in the new stadium, which will seize 32,000 spectators. This stadium is to be designated in all other respects after his son Dodi and its daughter-in-law had an accident deadly likewise.
1: Fred. This has come from David Broscombe in Bradford, and it concerns Winnie the Pooh and a court case that's going on between the Stephen Schlesinger family of New York and Disney. Pooh is very, very lucrative, said Bonnie Eskenazi, the Schlesinger family's lawyer. Children live with him every day. They sleep with Pooh on their sheets, and they wipe their faces with Pooh when they're in the shower.
0: Linda.
3: This is a bit of crime reporting from The Guardian, sent in by Faith Escrete. Detectives were left in stitches by security camera film of a robbery by two teenagers who forgot to cut eye holes in their masks. Officers watched in astonishment as the pair repeatedly bumped into one another, demanded money from a shop wall, and failed to notice their newsagent victim dialing 999. Finally, they made the cardinal mistake of pulling off their masks to get their bearings in front of the security camera.
0: Before we leave you, here's an item from the Metro newspaper, sent in by Mrs. Phillips of Erdington.
5: A primary school's new £75,000 toilet block was opened yesterday with a blessing. The Bishop of Lancaster, the Right Reverend Stephen Pedley, recited a special prayer and splashed water onto the walls.
0: That's goodbye.
5: Taking part in the news quiz were Alan Farr, Andy Hamilton, Fred Napoli and Linda Smith. The chairman was Simon Hoggett, and the news was read by me, Brian Perkins. The chairman's script was written by Dave Cohen, Simon Littlefield, Paul McKenzie and George Poles. And the producer was Lucy Armitage.
6: Yes, it's for you. It's your dinner. It's called Cupboard Love. Cupboard Love's different. Comes in a packet, not a tin. See this full pouch? Keeps it moist and squeezy. That's right. It's a new kind of cat food. Moist. It's good for you. Like it?
7: New Cupboard Love. What the well-cared-for cat has for dinner.
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11: Hold it.
8: 15 seconds from now, you'll see the picture he just took. See? With a Polaroid land camera, you get bright, sharp pictures in 15 seconds. Snap, pull, peel. It's that easy. Is there any better way to get pictures of the family? Hold it. 15 seconds from now, you'll see the picture he just took. See? With a Polaroid land camera, you get bright, sharp pictures in 15 seconds. Snap, pull, peel. It's that easy. Is there any better way to get pictures of the family?
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0: Thank you, ladies and gentlemen. And now a short stanza from The May Queen by Alfred Lord Tennyson. You must wake and call me early. Call me early, Mother dear. Tomorrow will be the happiest time of all the glad new year. Of all the glad new year, Mother.
1: What's all this about? Have you gone absolutely stark?
0: The maddest, merriest day.
1: Oh, dear, he's gone. It's happened. It's this funny weather. It's turned him.
0: Well, I'm to be Queen of the May, Mother.
1: Help me, somebody help me. David Wallace, get a vat.
0: Gimme. Don't panic. I'm only reciting poetry, that's all.
1: Reciting poetry. Poor old Bentley. It's the writing on the wall.
0: No, it isn't. This one's from a book. See, Jimmy, it's an idea of mine for improving a radio program such as ours. I mean, this coming on and telling a few jokes is not good enough. We're not using the medium.
1: Well, the way some of the jokes have died, we could do with a medium.
0: You mean you want us to give up telling jokes, Bentley? Yes, only during the first few minutes, Jimmy. Before we move on to the main body of the program.
1: I'll thank you to leave Alma Cogan out of this.
0: Jim, surely we could do a bit of good in this first bit. I mean, instead of trivial cross talk, put on something more worthwhile. I'd like a bit of uplift.
1: You'll need it if you're going to be Queen of the May.
0: So, Jimmy, now, think of the good we could do.
1: Oh, I mean, yes, so am I.
0: It doesn't have to be poetry. We could do a reading on the life of some great man. You might take my life.
1: It's getting more likely every minute. Bentley, you know your trouble, don't you?
0: No, I don't.
1: Well, it's a psychological thing.
0: Oh.
1: You've got an inferiority complex about being just a comedian.
0: You know, you're quite right, Jimmy. I'd be much happier doing

0: as a comedian.
1: You know, you're quite right, Jimmy. I'd be much happier doing Romeo and Juliet, or Othello, or even something by Shakespeare.
0: You too, eh, Benji? So it's true when they say that every comic wants to play Hamlet.
1: Well, don't you?
0: Back me down. I got no time for all this cultural muck.
1: Oh,
0: hey. Benji, let me show you how I work in the theatre.
1: Yes.
0: Just a good joke, well told, and no Hamlet nonsense. Now watch, Jim.
1: Yes, I'm watching. Yes.
0: Now, no, I come on.
1: No, that's right. Okay.
0: Now, ladies and gentlemen, there were two camels who set out for a walk through the desert. After about 3 hours, one camel turned to the other and said, "I don't care what you say, I'm thirsty."
1: Well, Jim,
0: to be or not to be, that is the question. Well, that's...

0: Churchill. I popped in to show you my new fancy waistcoat. Like it? Made in the most expensive Italian brocade. The embroidery is solid 14-karat gold thread, and the buttons are priceless amber. Even the soup stains down the front are purest Malaga tawny.
1: Well, it's an healthily wealthy wall. You get more resplendent every week, Wall.
0: You ain't seen the half of it, Jim. My house is so crammed with expensive art treasures, they're beginning to call it the Wallace Collection. You see, most of them are Auntie Kitty's.
2: She collects as well.
0: No, Auntie Kitty's. Old things.
1: Antiquities.
0: More than likely. You should see what we got in the drawing room mantel, Jim.
1: Oh, dear.
0: A statue of Venus de Milo with a clock in her stomach.
1: Does it keep good time?
0: Well, I don't know. To be quite frank, I've been too embarrassed to wind it.
2: But, don't you have to know a certain amount about art treasures before you start buying them up?
0: Oh, yes. I got swindled a couple of times by them dealers. They made me pay 300 nicker for an old Chinese vase.
1: Well, that's not much if you've got Ming or Tang.
0: No, Jim, I got Stan. I shall have to have a private confab with the curator of some museum.
1: Yes, do that, Wall.
0: Have a tete-a-tete at the tete.
1: But hang around here first, because we're going to do a bit now about private confabs. Aren't we, Dunnan?
3: Oh, yes, sir. But by private confabs, we mean there's a little official conversation, which we, the public, see, but are never in a position to overhear. For example, at a test match. When the new batsman walks on before taking up position at his own wicket, he has a little private confab with the batsman at the other wicket. Now, never having heard what they actually say, we've always imagined it to be something like this.
1: Hello. Look, get right on top of those in-swingers until you've played yourself in.
3: I'll be careful.
1: This innings may well decide the Ashes. Good luck, Dan.
3: Good luck, Len. Well, that's how we imagine this confab runs. However, research has established it's much more likely to be on these lines.
1: Hello. Long walk.

0: He did.
1: Not half. Just had a telegram. Our wives have arrived from England.
0: Oh, heck. Good luck, then.
1: Good luck, Len. Our second private confab is a familiar one on the newsreel. We choose the few smiling words which the judge of a beauty competition makes as he hands the winner her silver cup. If you think it went like this, well, here's your cup.
2: Thanks, officer.
1: And may I offer my heartiest congratulations. Well, we're very sorry you're wrong. All too often, it goes like this. Well, here's your cup.
2: Thanks, officer.
1: Now it's up to you to keep your side of the bargain. Tonight's talking point. Once more we meet the Grounds, our family of ordinary people bravely going about the business of living. This week's our talking point is it better to have loved and lost than never to have got in the Sunday newspapers at all? So, over to the Grounds. Globe of the world pencil sharpener, but it isn't there, eh?
2: Of course it is, Ron. It's where the pencil goes in.
1: Ah.
2: It's right on the other side of the world, Ron. Oh, it's an enormous step.
1: I'm not going to walk there, eh? No, you go there on the sea, in a big ship. With portholes along the side. Like the one I drew in your sister's autograph book.
2: You've gone into it very thoroughly, haven't you, Ron?
1: Oh.
2: Oh, but Ron, what on earth did the manager of the Labour Exchange say that made you think you should go to Australia?
1: He said, what Australia needs is men with drive, initiative and guts. But I'm going anyway.
2: But, Ron, what's going to be my life with you gone? What about me, Ron?
1: Well, when I get out to Australia, I shall go into the bush and settle. And after I've settled, you come out.
2: The idea scares me, but you're my man, Ron, and if there's something your heart's really set on doing, I wouldn't stop you.
1: Righto, Ed. Oh, just before I go, I might
2: miss... Oh, not now.
3: Hello, hello, hello. Just a snog at twilight.
0: Well, I don't want to play gooseberry, Ron, but I've got a bone to pick with you, me lad. How many times have I told you to look what you're doing when you have a wash at the kitchen sink? That's the second time you've wiped your face on the tripe. The face panel is on the left-hand side.
2: Oh, Mr. Glum, don't chide, Ron. You may not be with me very much. Oh, do you tell him, Ron?
1: Dad, I'm going to settle down where the pencil goes in.
3: What?
1: Where the pencil
2: goes. Hey! Yeah. Mr. Glum, he's going to emigrate to Australia.
3: What? Ron, you can't do that. Your mum's just cooking a supper.
2: He's not going right now, Mr. Glum, but soon, what can we do?
0: Well, I might as well tell you, nothing. It's in the blood.
2: Oh.
0: All the Glums have got this wanderlust. When I was Ron's age, I got in here up and went out to Australia. Yes, the only reason I'm still here is because I found a way of slipping the money back in the till. And I'll tell you this, Ron, I've never regretted staying in the old country. Look out the window, Ron. Everything you see there is mine.
3: I thought the red ones were mum.
0: I'm not talking about the washing line. What I mean to say is, put it this way, I found out that old England has still got a lot to offer. Ron, you're my only son.
4: Yes, Dad.
0: No.
4: I know.
0: No, son. Do you know what it's like in Australia? The heat, the kangaroos, the wandering tribes of unoriginals.
2: Oh, Mr. Plum, will you break the news to Mrs. Plum?
0: Well, I shall have to, shan't I? Mm. It's going to be a very gloomy supper tonight. Just as she's got her health back, as you might say, and this blow is going to fall. I'll tell her. Mama! Do you know what our wrong's been and gone and done? What do you mean you do know? What's he done? Oh, Lummy Ron, you'd better had go to Australia. She's just found out what she's been cooking for supper.
2: What is it, Mr. Glum?
0: Stewed face flannel and onions.

0: Waiter, three more brandies and soda, please.
1: Right, I'm being as fast as I can,
0: Doctor. I see. Edwards, do you see the old Tivoli Music Hall's up for sale, the dear old Tiv? What stars they had there. Remember Harry Champion? The boiled beef and carrots. The old beef and carrots.
1: Right, sir, I'll bring it with the brandy, so I'm being...
0: The musical comedy, eh? I want to be happy, but I can't be happy.
1: Then I'll bring the brandy first, sir.
0: Oh. I say, why did the old Tib have to go? The old Tib, it was part of my era.
2: Well, if you lend us your era, we'll tell you about it.
3: The darkened interior of the old Tivoli Theatre is forlorn and empty, save for old Jim, the stage doorkeeper. His lips move as he bids a last farewell to the theatre that has been his life.
0: Goodbye, old Tiv. It's hard to believe you're going to be converted into a television studio after being a place of entertainment for so long. Goodbye, old stage. What great stars have trod your board. Why, I remember a girl coming down from Rochdale, a young mill girl. She went on this very stage. She sang one song. You know what that song was? Yeah, you're right. Nellie Dean. Did you know? You know where that girl is today? She's back in Rochdale, bashing a loom. Oh, I remember them all now. How can I think about the old Tim without thinking about the great impresario who ran it? The one and only Oscar Valentine. You don't see shows today like Mr. Oscar put on. Remember them?
4: Lingerie and laughter. Fillies in frilly. Naughty bathing beauties of 1904.
0: Yes. He knew what the public wanted. Good tunes. Oh, he was a hard worker at rehearsals, was Mr. Oscar, but always kind and thoughtful to his girls.
5: All right now. You've worked hard. Break for lunch now. Be back here in 4 minutes. Come on, dancers. Everybody on stage. I want to see what the Garden of Love scene looks like. Now, boys and girls, all of you are supposed to be beautiful flowers in the Garden of Love. So I... Elsie, what's the trouble?
6: It's this geranium on me neck. Tell him to keep his petals to himself.
7: I was only waving in the breeze.
5: Well, wave towards the trellis work. What else? Now, Lottie, you are the butterfly. Lottie, where are you? Where's Lottie? Anybody seen Fat Lottie? Oh, well, please try your butterfly dance here.
8: Try that,
5: Lottie. Oh, no, just a minute, Lottie. Try it without holding the basin of blood pudding.
0: Message for Fat Lottie.
8: Coming.
0: Mr. Oscar, look. Lottie's been offered the main part in The Maid of the Mountain.
8: They want me to play the maid?
0: No, the mountain.
5: Oh, dear, now what am I going to do? How can I put on a musical comedy without a leading lady? It would be like putting on a cellar without the Prince of Denmark.
6: Mr. Oscar, won't you give me a chance to play the leading part? Can I step into Fat Lottie's shoes?
5: You could sit down and have a bath in them. Right, who are you?
6: Well, I'm the fourth buttercup from the left, the one that had the nasty trouble with the geranium. Oh, please, Mr. Oscar, please.
0: She's a clever little girl, Mr. Oscar, no mistake about it.
5: What's your name, dear?
6: Elsie Figgins, sir.
5: Oh, no. I have to change that name. Terrible. The public likes nice names. They like Euphony. Yes, that's what we'll call you. Euphony Figgins.
0: So began the partnership that made the old Tivoli the home of British musical comedy. This modern generation with their crooners and their microphones. Euphony Figgins never had no microphone to make her a star. She just come on and she sang. And the result, beyond the fourth row, you couldn't hear a blind word. Oh, but those musical comedies, haunting melodies, lilting lyrics.
4: Nice if I can make. Oscar Valentine presents Jubilee Biggins in The Girl from Venice.
9: Won't you come to Venice in a bungalow with me?
4: 1910, Oscar Valentine presents Jubilee Biggins in Monte Carlo Molly.
9: Won't you come to Monte in my brand new motor car?
4: 1912, Oscar Valentine presents Jubilee Biggins in The Ruble Princess.
9: Won't you come to Moscow in a rusty little bottle?
0: Success followed success, but in 1921 came the blow. It was during the run of Ragtime Rosie. All right, dear. They've got the idea. Yes, Mr. Oscar received a blow he never really got over.
6: Oscar, dear, about the next show, I've got some rather bad news for you.
3: You're not going to change the tune.
6: No, Oscar. I've received an offer for America.
3: But who would want to buy America?
6: They want me to go to America, Oscar. To a place called Hollywood.
0: Hollywood, moving pictures. Who was to guess that within a few years the public would be flocking to hear this?
4: I walk a million miles, I want to get smiles. My honey.
0: Yes, the cinema hit the old Tiv hard. It was the very wide Mr. Oscar who stopped me once.
3: Jim, the audiences are dropping off.
0: Oh, no, sir. We should have backs to the seats.
3: I can't afford it, Jim. You know that we've only had 23 people in the theater all week.
0: Well, we haven't got a show on. Why don't you turn the TV into a kinema, Mr. Oscar?
3: No, Jim, no. It's flesh and blood they want.
0: Who do?
3: My creditors. We've got to fight, Jim. New ideas, fresh air, fresh faces. Our last chance to try something spectacular and novel. Jim, you know where there's a fortune to be made.
0: Ice. Who told you?
3: My plumber. From now on, the old Tivoli books are nothing but ice shows.
0: So the old Tiv kept going for a bit. We started off with a nude pantomime on ice. It was called Mother Goose Flesh. Then we'd done the Barbarous Seville on Neapolitan ice. Then came the chocolate soldier on vanilla. Then we mixed up all the flavors and did a Sunday concert. But it was all too costly. The money just seemed to melt away, and the old Tiv was put up for sale. So here I am, bidding a last farewell. Wait a minute, I recognize that cigar aroma.
3: Hello, old Jim.
0: Mr. Oscar.
3: Yes, I couldn't leave this theater. I've run so long without paying my respects.
0: No chance of paying your staff, I suppose, sir.
3: I've got an even bigger surprise than that, old Jim. Jim, I got married.
0: No.
3: And my bride is none other than...
9: Won't you come?
0: Boy, you finished thinking. But in your last letter, you said you was growing a beard.
6: No, Jim, I said I was going abroad.
0: Oh, very bad eyesight, you know. I'm not so good at the
6: boy. We're getting older. As soon as I heard Oscar was to sell the old Tiv, I knew I must go to him.
3: She came with me to collect the money from the television authorities. It's goodbye, Jim.
6: Goodbye, Jim.
0: Goodbye. Enjoy your honeymoon. And goodbye to you, me old Tivoli. Goodbye, stalls. Goodbye, circle. Goodbye, gallery. Now that you have a new master, I hope you'll be for him what you've always been for me. A drafty, filthy, freezing, miserable, rat-ridden, bug-infested, smelly, ugly, moldy, unhealthy, sleepy...
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12: 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This week, Lowe's story.
13: Game, set, and match.
14: I thought you said you could play badminton.
13: How long have you been having lessons?
14: What's your own business?
13: Waste of money, however long it is.
14: Look, shut up and just untie your end of the net from the Kazi window.
13: It's always the same. Taking things up, buying all the gear, spending all your money.
14: If you don't shut up, I'll take this shuttlecock and ram it straight up your kyber and set fire to the feathers. Any case, how do you expect me to play against that Jacques Tati serve of yours? I mean, that wouldn't be allowed down the tennis club. In any case, I'm not taking this seriously. Shuttlecock. I mean, this is just to limber up, to loosen my muscles. Tennis is my game. Well, you can't play tennis out here on a titchy pitch like this.
13: Court.
14: I know the terminology.
13: That's about all you do know. You can't play.
14: How can I play properly in a junkyard, sliding about on all the horse manure?
13: This is the same for me.
14: You've got your off-now boots on.
13: Do you fancy another game?
14: No.
13: We won't score this time. And then you won't know how many times I beat you by.
14: I don't want to play anymore.
13: Well, put my name down for the tennis club. I'll give you a clobbering down there.
14: So help me, if you as much as step foot in that tennis club, I'll murder you. I've made some very nice friends down there. Very nice class of person. They don't know about you. And that's the way I want to keep it.
13: Yeah, I'll join on my own. Beat the lot of them.
14: You stay away from there. They're very fine people down there. They don't want any dirty, smelly, uncouth little foul-mouthed pillocks in hobnailed boots turning up all their lovely lawns. No. If you will, excuse me, I'm going to take a shower and get an early night.
13: You can't stop me joining. They'd be glad to have me. I was champion of my regiment.
14: I know you were. You was champion of everything, wasn't you? You're a one-man Olympic team, you are. Carrying a flag all on your own. 800 Russians, 9 Americans and you.
15: I'm sorry I'm out of breath. Oh, I just brought the torch up from Athens. Yeah, yeah, yeah. Now, what should I do first? The decathlon or the 3-mile steeplechase? Hey, hey, hey.
14: You stay away from that tennis club. All right. I've got a bet.
13: Just because you know I beat you, I always beat you because you're a scrub out. You're useless. You're a pudding.
14: Yes, stop.

0: I'll beat you. Game, set, and match.
1: You must kill him. You must kill him. It's the only way. Rise from your bed. Go into his room. Go to his bedside. Pick up the pillow. Shove it over his ugly little face. And kill him. Kill him.
2: You're mad. You're potty. The pillow.
1: Yeah, what about?
2: He had it over my face.
1: I didn't.
2: You've gone off. You're nuts.
1: Oh, my God. What's happening to me?
2: You're potty.
3: Now, just relax, Mr. Steptoe. Lie back on the couch. I'm going to ask you a few questions. How old are you, Mr. Steptoe?
1: 43.
3: Married?
1: No.
3: Oh. Tell me, are you a homosexual?
1: I'm happy for a clap on here, well.
3: Do you always overreact when your masculinity is questioned?
1: I'm not overreacting. I just don't like being called a brown atter, that's all.
3: But you said there's nothing to be ashamed of.
1: It is where I come from. I'm a straightforward crumpet man. I've had more grumble than you've had hot dinners.
3: It's all right. You can relax. I'm very glad to hear it. Now tell me, is your mother alive?
1: No. She died when I was 6.
3: See? And you have lived alone with your father ever since.
1: Yes.
3: Mm-hmm. And last night you woke up to find yourself standing over him, preparing to smother him with the pillow.
1: Yes, I've got to kill him. I've got to kill him on my own.
3: Please, Mr. Steptoe, do not get excited. Lie back and relax.
1: I've got to kill him. If I hadn't woken up, I would have done him in.
3: That is not necessarily true. You were asleep, you had a nightmare. We seldom do things contrary to our natures under these circumstances. They appear to see what we are acting out. See? I mean, sometimes I dream. I dream that I am running down the street naked.
1: Yes.
3: Don't you?
1: No.
3: I mean, it's a very common dream. I mean, I'm surprised you have not experienced it. I mean, tell me, did you love your mother?
1: Oh, yes. Yes, I did. Very much.
3: And do you love your father?
1: No, I don't.
3: How long have you not liked your father?
1: I've never liked him.
3: And tell me, have you ever thought about murdering him before?
1: Every day, whenever I see him. But I've never tried it. I mean, it's not natural. You can't go out murdering people just because you don't like them. I mean, that's why I've come to you. I want you to help me. Help me. Oi. Oi. Oi.
3: Oh, you carry on, please. I am listening. Yeah.
1: Carry on what?
3: Let me see. Yes, it is. Now, tell me, were you rejected as a child?
1: Not by my mother.
3: Tell me something. Were you breastfed?
1: Well, yes. As it happens, I was. Well, we couldn't afford proper milk.
3: Did your mother have a large bosom or a small bosom?
1: Well, it was a fair size as far as I remember.
3: Large?
1: Yeah.
3: inordinately large or just large?
1: Oh, they seem quite large at the time. I can't be precise. It was. What's the size of my mum's bristles got to do with it?
3: I'm just trying to find out whether you miss the security, the comfort of your mother's bosom, the warm, soft, all-enveloping protection of those two beautiful, large...
1: It wasn't all that big. Was that you want to know about my father?
3: Yes, of course. Well, we shall go up there.
0: Unburden your mother.
3: Tell me all about your relationship with him. Now, do not be ashamed. Anything that is lurking in the deepest recesses, we must winkle it out.
1: Well,
3: none of us are normal.
1: Yes.
3: Remember that.
1: Well,
3: go back over the years.
1: Well,
3: any particular incidents that may spring to mind.
1: Well, I suppose one of the earliest memories I have of my father was just before the war. Oh, I'm sorry about that.
3: No need to worry. It's all over now.
1: Right. See, every night when he came home from work, he used to get dressed up. And
3: women's clothes, possibly? The knickers, the black suspenders, the little pants, maybe the tie brush.
1: No. That was just his Sunday best. See, now we'd go out on the Olsen cart. He'd pull up outside the Skinner's Arms, go in, and leave me outside. I used to sit outside there all night with a bottle of lemonade and an arrowroot biscuit. I used to sit there for hours on end. The wind used to whistle right up my gear. Oh, pathetic it was. I'm 10 years old, and I already had a touch of the farmers.
3: The farmers?
1: The Farmer Giles. Oh, he was disgraceful. I mean, I wouldn't see him again until chucking out time. Then his friends would carry him out, sling him on the back of the cart, and I'd have to take him home. Oh, night after night that happened. I never got to bed before 12. Up at 6 to do me paper round. He never spent any money on me. He wouldn't even let me go to the barber's and have a decent haircut. He used to put a pudding basin over my head and do it himself. I had the worst haircut in the district. The teacher used to let me keep my hat on in class. I was known as Geronimo till I was 23. another time, I remember. I was 14 and I brought my first girlfriend home. And we were standing outside the front door. And I was just going to give her a little kiss. And he threw a bucket of water over her. That's how it's always been. Doctor?
3: Yes, of course. That was all very, very interesting. Yes, please, carry on. Do not stop.
1: Well, he made me leave school at 14, and I went straight out to work on the cart. He paid me 30 bob a week. I didn't get a raise till I was 26.
3: Oh, that's very interesting. Please carry on.
1: But when I was 18, I went into the army, and I spent 2 years in Malaya. Oh, that is the happiest 2 years of my life, because I was away from him. Everything I've ever wanted to do in life, he's frustrated. Everything I take up, he's better at it than I am. Every time I threaten to leave home, he has an heart attack. He's had 15 heart attacks, to my knowledge. And that was only in 1 week. I put him in an old people's home once, but he was only there 3 days and everybody left. I had to take him home. Well, that's why I never got married. See, every girl I've ever had, he's messed it up. I remember one occasion. Oh, God. I'll never forgive him for that. I'd met this girl. Oh, we was very keen on each other. At that time, she was the most beautiful girl I'd ever seen.
3: Did she have a large bosom?
1: I don't know. I never saw them.
3: Never?
1: No. They felt average.
3: Average. Tell me, was it average large or... average spot.
1: Just average. Are you interested in my case as it stands or not? She was the poshest bird I've ever met. Oh, such breeding. She was the first girl I'd known who ate her peas with the back of her fork. Oh, very impressed with that, I was. She was rich as well. Loud in her family were. And it was only her and the old lady. The old man was killed in the war. Oh, I'm sorry about that again. Sorry.
3: As I said, it's all over now, don't worry.
1: But I could have had the lot. Anyway, I couldn't put it off any longer. See, her mother insisted on coming out to meet my family, him. So I arranged for them to call on to us for tea. I got home early that afternoon. I got washed, dressed, and I went downstairs to the lounge.
4: Hurry up! Get ready! They'll be here in a minute.
5: I am ready.
1: Have you had a bath?
5: Yeah.
1: I mean recently. Within the last 6 months.
5: I don't have baths in the winter, you know that.
1: You don't have too many in the summer either.
5: Well, what's the point? You only get dirty again.
1: You're doing this on purpose, aren't you? Yes, you are. You're deliberately trying to cold box it.
5: I can't understand why you're going to all this trouble.
1: Because I'm trying to make a good impression, aren't I? Her mother doesn't like me. She don't want to see her daughter get tied up with the likes of me.
5: I don't blame her.
1: I don't blame her.
5: Well, then why did you invite her round?
1: I had to. I had no choice. I was pushed into a corner. Before giving her consent to the marriage, she insisted on meeting the bloodstock. You. Oh, God, why didn't I tell her you was dead like I usually do?
5: All right, then. If it's so important to you, when she gets here, I'll turn on the old charm. I'll have her eating out of me hand.
1: No, don't. She'll go down with bubonic plague. Have you got the tea ready?
5: Yeah.
1: Did you make the cucumber sandwiches?
5: Under the cloth.
1: Oh, no. Look, huh? Cucumber sandwiches aren't supposed to be an inch thick. You don't make cucumber doorsteps. You slices them delicately on little bits of bread. Little thin ones. About half an inch by two.
5: Ah, they're no good. One burp and you're empty.
1: You won't be able to get a chopper through them. She's a refined English gentlewoman, not a Russian tractor driver. Oh, God, what a disaster this is going to be. There we are. Oh, Dad, please. Look, do your best. Don't let me down. I'll introduce you. You shake hands and go to bed, all right? Now, where's that aerosol? Just give the room a squirt. Lovely. Right. Now you.
6: Me?
1: Yeah, you. Come on, lift up your shirt. Yes, that's better. You smell almost as good as the horse now. Right, now no dirty jokes. Best behaviour. No effing and blinding. And don't get too near them.
7: Hello, Harold.
1: Bunty, darling.
7: Oh, darling.
1: And Mrs. Kennington Stride. Oh, how delightful to see you again. Do please come in. Won't you go through into the lounge? This way. It's in here.
7: Oh, Mummy, isn't it absolutely super?
8: Delightful.
7: Darling, how on earth did you find a place like this?
1: It wasn't easy. We was looking for years. And then one day, Herod's phoned up and we bought it on the spot. Permit me to introduce my father. This is Bunty, my intended.
5: Hello, love. Nice to see you.
7: Hello, darling. Oh, he's nice, Harold. He doesn't seem anything like an old misery guts.
1: This is Bunty's mother.
5: Charmed, I'm sure. It's a great pleasure to make your acquaintance, Mom.
1: Well, I expect you'll be wanting to go to bed now, Father.
6: Just one moment. Am I to take it you actually live here?
5: Yeah, all my life.
6: It seems that I've been somewhat misled. I understood your son to tell me that you were a horse owner and lived next door to the stables near Ascot.
5: Ah, no, missus, he meant Acton.
1: I saw you. I had no intention of deliberately misleading you, Mrs. Kennington Stride. We do, in fact, own a horse. And, you see, we've got... May I divest you of your outer garment?
6: My outer... No, thank you. I have no intention of stopping.
5: Perhaps she's a bit parky. Shall I put the other bar on?
7: Oh, don't be such a bore, Mother. We've only just arrived.
1: Perhaps I may proffer you a little sherry to mitigate the ardour of the vexing journey you entailed getting here.
6: Are you English, Mr. Steptoe?
1: Eh?
7: Yes, darling. We would love some sherry.
1: Oh, that's good. Because I have recently, of late, been fortunate enough to procure from my purveyor...
6: Well, there he goes again. Young man, if you mean you've got some sherry, then say so, simply.
1: Yes, I have half a bottle. Father, would you bring the sherry glasses?
5: Yeah.
1: And the dry Orson Welles?
5: There we are.
6: What are they?
5: They were a job lot from the local hospital.
6: They are specimen glasses.
5: Well, there's nothing wrong with them. I'll wash them out.
1: No, no, Danny, not them. I told you never to use them in company. I do beg your pardon. We do have some apposite drinking vessels, and we keep them for best.
6: I don't think we'll bother. I think it's time we were leaving.
1: No, no, don't go. You haven't had your tea. I've got it all ready. The cold collation, cucumber sandwiches, fairy cakes, French cream sandwich...
5: Tinner biscuits.
1: Shut up. Please, sit down. Father, show Mrs. Stroud a chair.
5: Oh, look, over there. That's a chair.
1: Oh, he's so amusing, is he not? Convey her to it, Pater.
5: Oh, I do beg your pardon. May I escort you to a chair? Allow me to thump it for you. It's the cement dust from when there was building the flyover. Gets everywhere. Don't worry, it'll soon settle.
1: Oh, Bunty, it's all going wrong.
7: Don't worry. Just be yourself and stop acting.
1: Some tea?
6: Thank you.
1: The milk's already in.
5: Sugar?
6: Thank you.
5: How many lumps?
6: Two.
1: Tongues, Father, not your fingers.
5: Well, I suck them clean first.
1: Well, this is nice. Father, please, not out of the saucer.
5: Sorry, but the spoon keeps digging in my eye.
1: Then take it out. Sunningdale must be looking rather lovely at this time of the year. You really ought to see their house, Father. The rhododendrons is quite splendid. How many gardeners do you have, Bunty?
7: Oh, I don't know. 7 or 8.
1: Oh, imagine that, Father. 7 gardeners. Bunty's mother has 7 gardeners.
5: Huh? Hey, missus, ask them if they want any horse dung.
1: Isn't he a card? Oh, the house is quite delightful, too. It's Tudor, isn't it?
5: Ah! What's the matter?
6: Something just leapt onto the table.
5: Where?
6: There's another one.
5: What is it? Where?
7: There, on the table.
6: A microscopic animal.
1: Oh, God, no, not fleas. Fleas? It's all right. There's nothing to worry about. They're probably off the horse. I shouldn't think for a moment they're human fleas.
6: How could you bring me to a house with fleas?
5: If there's any fleas in this house, Mrs., you brought them in. In that chatty old lump of rabbit you bought.
6: How dare you?
1: What?
6: Been bitten.
1: Look, don't panic, don't. He'll be all right. Look, I've got some DDT. Just squirt it down the front of your blouse.
6: Mrs. Stroud,
1: come back.
7: I'm coming.
1: Don't go, Bunty.
7: Coming, Mother.
1: Bunty.
7: Goodbye.
1: Bunty. Does this mean it's all off? Bunty.
5: You know what I reckon? I reckon it was that mattress I bought yesterday. I didn't like the look of the bloke. I thought he looked a bit cootie.
1: You've given it to me now. I'm covered in the boot. Get up.
5: That's funny. They don't bother me.
9: I must say that was jolly amusing. How you must have laughed.
1: No, we didn't. That was all over me. I mean, I had to have all my hair shaved off. I never went out of the house for a month. Bald as a coot, I was.
3: Mm. Yes, it was most distressing.
1: Now, come to think of it, it's a wonder I haven't tried to kill him before. Shall I carry on?
9: No, thank you.
1: No, I've lots more to tell you.
9: That is all we have time for now.
1: No, I could go on forever.
9: I have another patient, and she has very big gums.
1: Well, what do you think, doctor, please? I'm not going off with my chump.
9: heavens, no, no, no, no, no. There is nothing forever to worry about. It is a classical case of subconscious wish fulfillment.
1: Yes.
9: It happens all the time with married couples.
1: But we know.
9: Look, I will give some tranquilizers, and what I suggest you...
4: Hey, I'm back. Keep away from me. Don't touch me.
5: And they'll soon find out you've escaped. The van will be here in a minute.
1: What are you talking about?
5: Didn't they put you away?
1: Well, of course I didn't. There's nothing wrong with me.
5: Nothing wrong with you? Trying to kill your own father.
1: Oh, no, no. Look, I've had all that explained to me. From now on, I shall be a different person. With the help of my tranquilizers. What are you doing?
5: Nothing.
1: What were you writing? Show me. Room to let. Whose room?
5: Yours.
1: Mine?
5: Oh, I took it for granted they'd bung you straight in the nut house. I've got to have some source of income, haven't I?
1: You curse little... I've been out of the house 3 hours, and you want to let my room. I've never... No. No, I'm not going to let you get on top of me again. Yes. I can see your point of view. Old man, no income. Yes. Oh, it's very reasonable. No, it's all changed. There's nothing you can ever do again that will ever upset me. I shall see you later.
5: Where are you going?
1: I'm going down to the tennis club. There's a very lovely girl gets down there on Thursdays. I think she fancies me. She's an extremely good player. With a bit of luck, I might be able to get a game with her.
5: What's her name?
1: Christine.
5: Not the blonde with the big bristles.
1: Yes.
5: You're too late, mate. I'm playing her at 4:30.
1: I beg your pardon?
5: Yeah. I joined this morning. Smashing club, ain't it?
1: No, I'll kill him! I'll kill you! I'll murder you!
5: Harold, put that knife down!
1: I'll kill you! I don't care what happens to me!
5: You're mad! You're mad! You're mad! You're mad! You're mad! You're mad! You're mad! You're mad! You're mad! You're mad! You're mad! You're mad! You're mad! You're mad! You're mad! You're mad! You're mad! You're mad! You're mad! You're mad! You're mad! You're mad! You're mad! You're mad! You're mad! You're mad! You're mad! You're mad! You're mad! You're mad! You're mad! You're mad! You're mad! You're mad! You're mad! You're mad! You're mad! You're mad! You're mad! You're mad! You're mad! You're mad! You're mad! You're mad! You're mad! You're mad! You're mad! You're mad! You're mad! You're mad! You're mad! You're mad! You're mad! You're mad! You're mad! You're mad! You're mad! You're mad! You're mad! You're mad! You're mad! You're mad! You're mad! You're mad! You're mad! You're mad! You're mad! You're mad! You're mad! You're mad! You're

You have been listening to Wilfred Bramble and Harry H. Corbett as Steptoe and Son, with Graham Stark as the psychiatrist, Joe Manning Wilson as Bunty, and Margot Boyd as Mrs. Kennington Stroud. The program was written and adapted for radio by Ray Galton and Alan Simpson, and produced by Bobby J.

0: I'm crunching my polo, dear Liza, dear Liza. I'm crunching my polo, dear Liza, crunching.
1: The nicest thing about the mint with the hole is that it's smooth and never crumbles. You can eat polo without other people hearing. Try sucking them, dear Henry.
0: I can't. I've already crunched them all.
2: I came across Mr. Kipling in the meadow by the church. If I've painted that spire once, he said, I've painted it a dozen times. He offered me an apple pie. An artist needs inspiration, he explained. Golden shortcrust pastry, delicious apple filling, and just the right amount of sugar sprinkled on top. But then, when it comes to the little details, Mr. Kipling does have an exceedingly good eye.
1: I hope you're not hungry, dear Henry, dear Henry. I've just burnt the roast and I've ruined the spuds.
0: Well, that's a nice thing, isn't it? After I've been working...
1: Henry, I've got me secret supply.
0: You don't mean...
1: Polo mints.
0: Yum, yum.
3: Hold it. 15 seconds from now, you'll see the picture he just took. See? With the Polaroid Land camera, you get bright, sharp pictures in 15 seconds. Snap, pull, peel. It's that easy. Is there any better way to get pictures of the family?
4: Once upon a time, there was an engineer.
5: Choo-choo Charlie was his name, we hear.
4: He had an engine and he sure had fun. He used good and plenty candy to make his train run.

0: denim. Aftershave with After Effects.
1: On your last trip, did you discover what the Earth people eat? They eat a great many of these. They peel them with their metal knives. Boil them for 20 of their minutes. Then they smash them all to bits.
2: They are clearly a most primitive people.

0: Richard Charlie was his name, we hear.
1: He had an engine and he sure had fun. He used good and plenty candy to make his train run.
2: Charlie says, love my good and plenty. Charlie says, really rings the bell. Charlie says, love my good and plenty. Don't know any other candy that I love so well.
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Who the hell are you?

0: Welcome back online, sir. How are you feeling?
1: Not good. I don't know who I am. Where is this place?
0: Oh, you have a touch of amnesia. That's not uncommon after a prolonged period in deep sleep. Oh, you have been out for over 200 years.
1: 200 years?
0: Well, I tried to wake you up in the spring, but you absolutely insisted on another 3 months. I've just been preparing your breakfast tray.
1: These cornflakes have got grated raw onions sprinkled on them.
0: Well, that's how you like them, sir.
1: The orange juice is revolting.
0: That's not orange juice, sir. That's your early morning pick-me-up. Chilled vindaloo sauce.
1: I drink cold curry sauce for breakfast.
0: Well, it depends on your mood. If you wake up in the afternoon, you generally prefer to start the day with a can of last night's flat lager. That's why you sleep with a tea strainer next to your bed, so you can sieve out the cigar dints.
1: I drink, and I smoke, and I have cold curry sauce for breakfast. That's like some barely human, grossed-out slime ball.
0: Oh, it's all flooding back, is it, sir?
1: No, none of it is.
0: Perhaps this will help. Your personal artifacts. Christine Kachansky. You dated her once for 3 weeks before she discarded you for a catering officer.
1: She's beautiful.
0: It's your ambition, sir, somehow, someday, to win her back, and then lie on top of her and move up and down rapidly in that curious way that humans find so agreeable. Personally, I prefer partnership whist.
1: What? I play guitar.
0: Do I have a head shaped like an amusing ice cube? Go ahead, chuck out a few power chords. See if anything comes back. Yeah, the Axeman is back.
1: Don't patronize me. I can't play guitar. Anyone with a half an ear can tell that.
0: Sir, as soon as your personality is fully restored, you will firmly believe you can play the guitar like the ghost of Hendrix.
1: Is there something good you can tell me about myself? Something laudable?
0: Laudable? You sometimes help me out with my laundry duties by turning your underpants inside out and extending the wear time by 3 weeks.
1: I'm an animal. I'm a tasteless, uncouth, mindless, tone-deaf, randy, blokish, semi-literate space bum.
0: Oh, welcome back, Mr. Listerson.
1: What's that?
0: That's Mr. Rimmer, sir. This is his light bee. He's a hologram.
1: Rimmer? He's my best mate, isn't he?
0: Sir, you are sick. Maybe a touch of synaptic enhancer will do the trick. Initiating boot up sequence. Downloading physical form. Access personality banks. Load arrogance. Load charisma. Load neuroses. Download memory.
1: Oh, that Rimmer. Nice cornflakes, nice and oniony. Can you pass that Tabasco sauce? Just needs a bit more pep in it.
0: Congratulations, sir. You're well on the way to full recall. Next thing you know, you'll be convinced you can play the guitar.
1: I can play the guitar. I'm a diva, man. I can make that lump of wood sing like a Yukon bear trapper on his annual visit to the brothel.
2: That's his maybe, bud, but the deal stays the same.
1: I know. If I want to strum my guitar, I've got to put on a suit and do it in outer space.
0: Peasants. I suggest we start debriefing. Mr. Rimmer.
3: Thank you, Crichton. Now, gentlemen, as we are all aware, we have lost Red Dwarf. This is not the time for small-minded, petty recrimination. The time for that is when we get back to Earth and Lister is court-martialed.
1: I didn't lose it.
3: Come on, Lister, you're the one who parked it. You're the one who can't remember which planetoid you left it around.
1: Not the same as little blue-green planetoids. Blue-green and planetoidy.
0: So there is no advantage in finger-pointing. We didn't lose Red Dwarf. Red Dwarf was stolen from us by persons or life forms unknown.
2: Who would steal a gigantic red trash can with no brakes and 3 million years on the clock?
0: Rogue droids, genetically engineered life forms, figments of Mr. Lister's imagination made solid by some weird special. Who knows? The important thing is that after 200 years of following their vapor trail, we have them.
4: What do you mean?
0: They've been forced to make a massive detour to circumnavigate this asteroid belt. However, Starbug is small enough to negotiate its way straight through the middle. For the first time for 2 centuries, we have the opportunity to head them off at the pass, as it were, and recover Holly.
3: Crichton, you're forgetting about Space Tour Directive 1742.
0: 1742? No member of the Corps should ever report for duty in a ginger toupee. Well, thank you for...

0: should ever report for duty in a ginger toupee. Well, thank you for reminding me of that regulation, sir, but I can't see how it's pertinent to our present situation.
1: 1743, then.
0: Oh, I see. No registered vessel should attempt to transverse an asteroid belt without deflectors.
1: Yes, God, he's pedantic.
2: Remember, check out the supply situation. Your hologram's on battery backup. Oxygen for 3 months. Water, if we drink recyc, 7 weeks. And where's the vault? We're down to our last 2,000 poppadoms. Trouble man, big time.
1: You know how unstable those belts are. Rogue asteroids, meteor storms. One direct hit on that plexiglass view screen and our innards will be turned inside out quicker than a pair of Lister's old underpants.
3: Cheese man, we're going in.
0: I recommend the cat pilots with his superior reflexes and nasal intuition. That will give us our best chance.
1: Oh, for pity's sake. One breach in that hull and we're people pate.
4: There's an old cat proverb. It's better to live 1 hour as a tiger than a whole lifetime as a worm.
1: There's an old human proverb. Whoever heard of a worm skin rug?
3: Yes, nice stick work, man.
4: Something's coming.
0: Oh, nothing on the nav account.
4: I can smell it. Something big.
3: I'm getting nothing either.
4: These nostrils never lie.
1: He's right. Coordinates 5341 by 6163. Take a peek, gentlemen. There's a meteor bigger than King Kong's first dump of the day. And it's steaming straight towards us.
5: It's far too fast to go around.
1: Reverse thrust.
4: There's no time. Face it, we're deader than corduroy.
3: Crichton, you know what to do.
6: I'm on my way, sir.
1: Could you tell me what he's doing?
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5: There's a little surprise in the middle, a thermos of nitroglycerine.
6: Waste disposal unit armed and ready, sir.
1: Crichton, will this work?
6: Lie mode.
0: Of course it'll work, sir. No worries. Hook, line, sinker, rod, and copy of Angling Time, sir.
4: Here he comes!
5: Ready, Crichton? Fire!
6: Yes. 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
4: Check out your screens. I'm getting something new, and it does not smell good. There, got it. Looks like some kind of ship.
3: Elizabeth, there's another one. And another.
0: I'm getting them too. 10. No, 12.
1: All derelict.
3: It's like this is a giant spaceship graveyard.
5: Has anyone else got the feeling of being led here like lambs to the kebab shop?
1: We're not moving another inch till we find out what brought those ships down.
0: I recommend we stop engines and launch scouter.
5: Engine stopped, scouter launched.
1: Human remains. Wait. Angle up 5 degrees. Across 10 degrees. There. Some kind of writing on the floor. P-S-I-R-E-N-S. Sirens.
0: The poor devil must have scrawled it in his death throes using a combination of his own blood and even his own intestines.
1: Who would do that?
3: Someone who badly needed a pen.
4: What I don't understand is why he went to the trouble of using his kidney as a full stop.
1: I don't think he meant to do that. It probably just plopped out.
0: Whoever he was, clearly he was desperate to warn any other poor wretches who might wander into the same deadly trap.
5: Scout has located the black box. Okay, replay final entry.
7: They're closing in. They're all over the ship. I know I'm next. It's just a matter of time before.
8: Oh, God, you're beautiful. I can't resist you. Be strong. I know what you want. No. No, you don't. You don't want to love me. You want to suck up my brains with that straw like you did the rest of them. Get away from me! What? No! Oh! What have you done to me, Mohammed? Squeeze to the kitchen, I'm a Now what?

0: No! Get that straw out of my ear!
1: Okay. Look, Scouts has checked out black boxes on three of the derelicts. This entire belt is swarming with some kind of genetically engineered life form who can alter your perception telepathically. They're called sirens, like with Ulysses in the ancient Turkish legend.
2: I believe the legend was Greek, sir.
1: Whatever, some country big on Kaylee shoes and humus. The point is, they use this power of illusion to lure you onto the asteroids. And they strip the ship of whatever they can use. And then suck out your brains.
3: Well, they shouldn't bother us then. There's barely a snack on board.
2: We can't turn back now, sir. We'll lose Red Dwarf.
1: Look, we'll be through the belt in 3, maybe 4 hours. We're just going to stay on the case. They'll try and tempt us, scare us, break our morale, anything to force us down onto the rocks. Incoming message.
2: It's pretty weak.
4: Please help us. Our settlement is almost extinct. There are only women left.
5: Barely 3,000 of us.
6: If we are to survive, we need males to spread their seed amongst our number. We beg you, make love to us.
5: Make love to all of us.
7: You heard him. We want seed spreaders.
8: I'm going to apply. You guys deal with the siren thing, I'll deal with this. Call me paranoid, but you don't think they would eat siren dude things, do you? Even the brunette? If anyone wants me, I'll be taking a cold shower in liquid oxygen.
9: Well, if that's the most sophisticated enticement these sirens can throw at us, I hardly think we're exactly in danger of being bewitched.
2: If I may postulate, sir, that was merely the level of sophistication required to lure the cat. And it worked. Had we not been here to stop him, he would now be on one of those asteroids, crawling around without a brain, trying to write, "Oh boy, was I suckered," with his own intestinal tract.
1: Incoming message. Here they go again.
10: This is Captain Tower of the SCS Pioneer. We're under attack. Some form of scavengers. Sirens. They lured us onto this godforsaken asteroid, killed most of the crew.
1: Is this genuine?
5: Don't try to help us. We're finished. Save yourselves.
1: Kachansky!
5: Dave, is that you?
1: I thought you were dead.
5: No time to explain. We're overrun. Get out of the belt while you can.
1: It's Kachansky.
5: We'll be okay. They'll never take us alive. I've been keeping back 3 bullets. 1 for me, 1 each for the 2 kids.
1: Kids?
5: Your 2 sons, Dave.
1: How? I don't understand.
5: When you went into stasis, I broke into the sperm bank. Back on Red Dwarf, you're a father. Here they come. Jim, Bexley, come to Mummy.
11: 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I'm coming in. Crichton, Bazooka, you're my protocol.
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1: Saying they were sirens.
12: Of course, it's as plain as a Bulgarian pin-up.
8: More trouble than heading straight for us.
1: What is it?
8: What are you calling those giant meteorites that are all covered in flames?
1: A giant flaming meteorite.
8: And that's it.
13: Shall I load the garbage cannon, sir?
1: It wouldn't make a dent.
13: Not course change.
14: Engaging reheat.
13: Wait, there's nothing on the radar. So? I think it's another illusion.
1: What, sirens?
13: Cat, are you getting any scent from that meteorite?
14: I didn't even know they had a duty-free shop.
13: Can you smell anything?
1: No.
13: Suggest we maintain present course. That fireball does not exist.
12: Say you're wrong.
13: Sir, I'll stake my reputation on it.
12: Crichton, you haven't got a reputation.
13: No, but I'm hoping to acquire one from this escapade.
1: It's closing in. Too late to run.
13: Relax, gentlemen. You're quite safe. Ah, smug mode. Well, I can't hang around here saving your necks all day. I guess I'll go and make a start on that ironing.
14: I'm getting another one.
1: Better get Crichton. He'll know what to do.
12: I'm perfectly capable of dealing with a giant flaming meteorite, thank you so very, very much indeedy. We do not need to enlist the help of a domestic droid with a head shaped like a genetically flawed lumpfish.
14: Okay, keep your hate, John. So what do we do?
12: Well, there's nothing on the radar. It's another illusion. We do nothing.
11: Yo, guys, what's happening? Cabin temperature's rising.
12: Sirens again. It's another illusion. It's all in hand.
13: What if the fireball is real and this time the radar readout's the illusion?
12: Gentlemen, relax. We're quite safe.

0: damage. Not too bad. A couple of the sensors are out, the fuel intake chambers are both flooded, and the left pilot seat doesn't go up and down anymore.
1: We came through that intact.
2: Starbug was built to last, sir. This old baby's crashed more times than a ZX-81.
3: That's what it's made of. Back in the 22nd century, aerospace engineers discovered that after a plane crash, the only thing that always survives intact is a cute little doll. So they made Starbug out of the same stuff.
1: Is that a fact?
3: Cat, you're so gullible.
1: Thanks. We can take off again.
2: Oh, just a matter of... Wait. The front landing stanchion is embedded in rock up to the joint. We're going to have to get out there and blast it free.
3: I'll go.
2: Sir, the atmosphere is very thin. Besides, this place is likely to be crawling with sirens.
3: Crichton, you look after the engine. I'll be out there being brave. 2 minutes maximum.
4: How's that?
5: Looking good. Clear the rest on takeoff.
3: On my way back.
6: Hi, Dave.
7: Smacking out. You've got a sister.
6: Remember me, Dave? You lusted after me all through your puberty. And now, at last, I can be yours.
7: Stay back, Pete Trance's sister. I know what you want. It's pink and it's moist and it's in my head, and that's where it's staying.
6: You know what you want. You want to squeeze my buttocks together to make one juicy giant peach.
7: I get it. It's time to be drowned in my own drool. Stay back, Pete Trance's sister.
6: How long has it been since you made love to a woman?
7: I admit it's been a while.
6: It's been over 3 million years, Dave.
7: I prefer to count it in ice ages, then it's only 4. Leap ice ages, hardly even 1.
6: That's a long time, Dave. For a man of your drive.
7: It's a long time for an Albanian shepherd who's allergic to wool.
6: Kiss me.
7: Oh, I can't resist you anymore, Pete Trance's sister.
6: Your death will be exquisite. I'll take you to the peak of ecstasy, and then I'll blow your mind.

0: on, Dave. Let's get out of here. Dave.
1: Sir, is everything okay out there?
0: What's the delay?
1: A couple of sirens whacked you that out fighting over me brains. Oh, Smeg. It's the TV weather girl from Channel 27. It's not that easy, Crichton. You can't see what she's doing with her pointy stick.
2: I'm starting the engines.
0: Get back in here now!
1: On me way. Oh, that's me. It's getting pretty hairy out there, Crichton. It's from us.
3: What the hell are you doing taking off while I'm still outside? Let me in.
4: Well, I'm afraid, sir, you're already here.
1: He's a siren, Crichton. Don't let him in.
3: For God's sake, he's a siren. I can't hang on any longer. Let me in.
2: What are we going to do?
4: We can't tell which is which. We've got to let him in.
2: Then we'll definitely have a siren on board. A brain-sucking, psychotic, temporal lobe slurper.
4: 50% chance we've already got one on board. We can't risk killing Mr. Lister. We've got to let him in.
1: How many times? He's the siren and I'm me. How can you believe this? He doesn't even look like me. He's podgy. He doesn't look like a classic profile.
4: You're both identical.
1: No way.
4: I'm going to try some tests.
2: Both right-handed, correct. Crichton? Now then, gentlemen, trim your toenails.
1: Enough!
2: Play the guitar.
1: What? Here, inside?
2: Play it.

0: did you know that wasn't me?
1: Because that dude could play.
0: Me?
2: That's the way you believe you can play, sir. That's why when the siren read your mind, he shared your delusion that you are not a ten-thumb, tone-deaf, talentless noise polluter.
0: Seriously saying you think he was better than me? See, what's the difference?
1: A little survival tip, bud. Never play your guitar in front of a man with a loaded gun.
0: I resent this. I resent you saving my life in this way.
1: Where's it gone?
2: It's crawled down into the engine room.
3: Meteor storm off a starboard bow. It's a biggie.
2: I suggest you two man the cockpit. Mr. Rimmer and I will pursue the siren.
3: That's quite a good plan, Crichton. Excellent in all but one small detail. I think you know what it is. Bye.

0: please. There is no logic in trying to engage me in combat. I am unseducible in that I have no desires or lusts, and my brain is synthetic and consequently of no use to you. Give yourself up. Professor Mamet, my creator.
1: Hello, Crichton.
0: What is the function of this illusion?
1: You cannot harm me. It's coded into every cell in your body. You're totally defenseless against me.
0: True. However, the others are not so hampered.
1: You're also programmed to obey my every command. Drop the radio. Open the waste compactor.
0: What are you doing?
1: Climb inside.
0: No! This serves no...
1: Engage the mechanism.
0: You are sick! The meteor storm was another illusion. The siren's not as badly injured as we thought.
2: Crichton!
0: Crichton!
2: My battery's going. I've only got a few seconds left. I need a recharge.
0: Want a drink? Buddy, I'm parched.
3: Wait a minute. What's a vending machine doing in the engine room?

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0: That's it, we're clear of the belt.
1: What about Red's Wharf?
0: Well, according to the Navi comp, it's gone into that gas nebula.
2: Then that's where we're heading.
1: Cheers, man.
3: Suggest you don't put it on the console, sir. It leaves those ugly rim marks. Why not use me as a table?
1: I thought you were going to go away and fix yourself.
3: Not before I finished all my duties, sir. I can't go gallivanting off operating my self-repair unit. Not when there's a pile of laundry in the washroom the size of the north face of the Eiger. Besides, the cat has invited me to join him in the weekly crap game tonight.
2: He's going to be the dice.
0: Approaching Nebula.
1: Well, let's see what's in there.

0: Another color with city dirt?
1: That dirt edge needs mild green fairies cleaning edge. Concentrates where powders can't. Right on the dirt.
2: Even on city dirt.
1: Oh, fairy has the cleaning edge.
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4: Ed Reardon's Week by Christopher Douglas and Andrew Nichols. Episode 3, Anger Management.
5: You have done well, Mr. Scott. With controlled, rarely bestowed compliment ringing in his ears, Brett Scott flung the Testarossa off the final hairpin and onto the Grand Corniche. Casino, 10 kilometres, read the sign. Brett would be there in 30 seconds.
6: No, wait a minute. Does that mean he's going too slowly? Multiply by 8 and divide by 5. 756 miles an hour. Maybe that is a bit fast, even for the Testarossa. Is it? What if it's a built-up area? I've still got Sebastian Folks's phone number. Oh, no, surely.
5: Monday. Brett Scott wasn't the only one about to enjoy some serious downtime. His creator was, too, though without the lethally beautiful Carla at his shoulder. Berkhamsted Civic Centre may not have the glamorous trappings of the casino, but it does offer a buffet and soft drinks to all those council taxpayers attending the newly instigated meeting rejoicing in the name of the Stakeholders Forum.
7: So, if it's all right with everybody, I'll start. I'm Ms. Sue Fishpool, Head of Stakeholder Communications Engagement. Bit of a mouthful, I know.
8: Yes.
7: And what this forum is absolutely about is an opportunity for you, the stakeholders, to offer feedback and input your concerns. Also to generally interact with issues that might be relevant to you.
8: Excuse me, how does that differ from inputting our concerns?
7: Yes, good point.
9: Don't listen to him, love. He's just trying to cause trouble. And you're doing very well, Sue.
10: Anyway, we all know why he's here. That table of sandwiches at the back.
8: That's where you're wrong, Stan. I'm discharging my civic responsibilities.
7: Oh, some of you know each other already. That's a positive. So, does anybody have any comments on, for example, our mission statement?
8: Ah, yes. Your promise to put a smile on the face of the community.
9: I think that's lovely.
8: Yes, except the smile's promptly wiped off again by the 13% rise in council tax.
9: Yes, that's what we'd like to know, where our money's going.
7: Well, yes, that's very valid.
8: There you are, Pearl. You're valid.
7: Because one thing we want to communicate very clearly to stakeholders is... we're listening.
8: Albeit at a premium rate, no doubt.
7: And if you turn to page 126 of the brochure, you'll find a cake chart of where exactly your money is going, which we happen to think is something we should be open about.
10: How much did the brochure cost? You can be open about that for a start.
7: Yes, so let's activate some feedback about the brochure.
8: Well, where to begin? This picture of the mayor on the cover, her chain of office flying as she breakdances with the traffic warden. The caption reads, "Your mayor lets her hair down." Your is spelt Y-O-U apostrophe R-E.
7: Yes.
8: Well, that's wrong. Page 3, misspelling of Mandela. Oh, yes, agenda with a J. Exactly how much of the cake was spent on education?
9: Oh, him and his spelling. We're not in your writing class now.
8: Quite right, Oliver. Shut up. No use in complaining now. The barbarians are well and truly through the gates.
7: No, I'm sorry. We can't tolerate racism in this forum.
8: I wasn't being racist. Merely pointing out that this brochure, as well as being translated into Gujarati, Swahili and Albanian, seems to be written in the purest drivel. And just look at all this twaddle about celebrating cultural diversity. If what you mean is having an underpaid steel band playing in an overpriced French market, why not say so?
7: Now you're demeaning the forum.
8: Really? I doubt you know the meaning of the word.
7: I'm afraid we've got a boundary issue here.
8: Oh, cricket. I thought that was elitist. Right, let's have a look at these sandwiches. Oh, I think I'm going to interact
7: No refreshments, I'm afraid, until we've settled on the order of business.
8: Sourced by Waitrose. That accounts for at least some of the council tax, right?
7: Goes back and vacate this facility.
8: Very well. Just take a few prisoners. And an extra 13%.
7: Now!
10: Oh, dear.
9: Somebody got out of the wrong side of bed.
11: It's a single one, I'll be bound.
7: Oh, silence, the lot of you! This instant!
5: Oh, all right, here you are, Elgar. Half a scotch egg for you, half for me. We're both stakeholders, aren't we? Let's see why you shouldn't stand for the council. Probably spell a lot better. Right, where were we? Hmm.
8: Brett Scott flung the keys of the Testarossa onto the blackjack table, looked the dealer squarely in her cold, dead, mean-spirited provincial eyes, and said, twist. Is it, or is it raise? Better leave another message on Sebastian's answering machine.
5: Ever since the sensitive, curly-haired chronicler of World Wars I and II turned his attention to breathing new life into the James Bond canon, it's become acceptable for writers of literary fiction to lend our talents to the celebrity novel. Not that we have much choice in the matter, since publishers decided to eschew literature in favour of addle-brained miscellanies, booky wooks, and other detritus climbing up the windows of Waterstones. Nevertheless, a job is a job, and £15 per thousand words is, as I'm sure Brother Folks would agree, a reasonable return for bump-starting the so-called writing career of one of our leading Formula One drivers, whose name I did write down somewhere. But no matter, as I doubt I'll ever meet him.
8: Ah, I think that's Folksy now. Must have been watching the cricket, eh, Elgar? Probably means he's got Satanta, lucky bugger. Hello.
2: You have done well, Mr. Reardon.
8: Ah, Ping. Did you get my chapter 28?
2: Ed, it's brilliant. I can smell the burning rubber.
8: Well, I did write it rather quickly. 2.6 seconds faster than chapter 27.
2: Just one tiny thing.
8: How tiny?
2: Small as that.
8: You forget, Ping, I can't see you.
2: Okay, my finger and thumb are really close together. Teeny, teeny, tiny. Thing is, we're probably going to have to change the author.
8: But I thought this boy was the sensation of the starting grid.
2: He hasn't managed to get off it yet in three goes, and Felix is getting a little bit twitchy. So, he was at Ascot over the weekend, and he saw this brilliant new jockey who's just won the Derby, and he's going to be the next captain on A Question of Sport, and probably on the new season of Strictly.
8: Sounds a genuine Corinthian. So, Felix thinks he's got a book in him as well, does he?
2: So, if you could just change all the fast car driving-y references and make it more horse racing-y stuff?
8: What?
2: You know, just do a word search and change car to horse. It's lemon squeezy. We did it on the Ultimatum Covenant, when that TV chef poisoned his customers. What we did, yeah, we dropped him, put the GMTV weather girl on the cover and tweaked the text. So, tiramisu, tsunami!
8: Inspired.
2: Yeah, he's such a great writer, Julian Barnes. Oh, horsepower!
8: What about it?
2: It works for both cars and horses, right? See? Job's half done already.
8: No, no, I'm sorry, Ping. Not even torturing me like Brett Scott in chapters 9 to 13 would make me do that.
2: Then I'm afraid, Mr. Reardon, you will not see your £150 for the first 10,000 words.
8: What are you doing?
2: I'm purring while I stroke my Persian cat. End of the week, okay, sweetie? Bye-bye!
8: What now, for God's sake? Yes?
12: Mr. Ridden?
8: Yes?
12: I'm Community Officer Steve Williams.
8: So you are. But what it doesn't say on the laminated badge is whether you're a proper policeman or just one of those who walk around in pairs wearing a stab jacket and drinking a can of Fanta.
12: You're thinking of special constables. So I am, in fact, a member of the outreach team attached to the Hertfordshire Constabulary.
8: Why are you ticking that box? Am I some kind of statistic later to appear on the council's ridiculous cake chart? Why are you ticking that other box?
12: I was just wondering, sir, have you ever thought about anger management?
8: Spare me the nanny state jargon. Haven't the police got anything better to do than regurgitate psychobabble from the pages of Guardian Society when there are people living across the road there who treat the roof of the bus stop as their own personal rubbish dump?
12: So that being no, I wonder if we could step inside for a minute, sir?
8: Why?
12: Save you the embarrassment of discussing this in front of your neighbours?
8: Oh, I've long since ceased to care what they think. All right, you'd better come in. Anyway, embarrassment's a human emotion which I doubt they'd recognise. In fact, feral's too good a word. You know, I heard someone on the radio describing conditions on the M6 as feral the other day.
12: Right, you are. Just get the old leaflets out. Now, what we're offering is a day-long course in, as I say, anger management. 3 hours in the morning, 3 in the afternoon.
8: Ah, does that mean that there's...
12: No, lunch is not provided, I'm afraid.
8: I'd have thought that was more likely to cause anger rather than manage it. But what I'd like to know is why you think I'm in need of this course with the expensive-looking leaflets with Munch's scream on the front.
12: I have to advise you that a complaint's been made about your behaviour in the Civic Centre the other day.
8: I don't know what you're talking about.
12: Yeah, red mist come down, did it? Stakeholders Forum ring any bells?
5: Oh, for heaven's sake, I was merely pointing out the illiteracy of the council tax brochure.
12: A little bit of a wobble. We've all had them. Put me in the same car as my mother-in-law. What? It's so easy, isn't it? When you're convinced you're in the right, you lose sight of the bigger picture, yeah? The wider perspective.
5: But I was in the right. I counted at least 24 misspellings. I've circled them all here.
12: Yeah, yeah. I really do think you'd benefit from going on our Don't Lose It course. Because it wasn't just the little wobble at the Civic Centre, was it? We've got a few more little instances, shall we say?
5: Such as?
12: Well, where to begin?
5: The litany of alleged instances of my antisocial behaviour, provided by, among others, the malodorous kebab shop downstairs, the damnably noisy kindergarten round the corner and its surpassingly inefficient lollipop woman, all added up to a picture that was, of course, unfair, though not, I'm bound to admit, entirely unrecognisable. "It will take many years," read my final report at Shrewsbury, "for the school to recover from E.H. Reardon's lamentable display after losing the debate. This house believes that pop music is better than classical." But due to pressure of work, I declined Outreach Officer Steve Williams' invitation to attend his anger management course, notwithstanding the veiled threat that if I carried on in this way, prosecution would almost certainly follow. Bring it on, as they say on the Conservative front bench these days. I look forward to my appearance in court as much as Brett Scott is looking forward to meeting the challenges of his new career, riding in the Grand National while dodging the bullets of the Taliban.
13: You can't have that. Dick Francis has already done it. And he had a man-trap concealed in Beecher's Brook. That was a real cracker.
14: I thought his missus wrote them all.
15: I bet he wasn't doing the hoovering while she was doing the writing. Same old story.
8: The sex and politics of this, Olive, are neither here nor there. The skill is to write in the way that the sports personality would write if he or she were able to.
14: Well, don't you mind someone else getting the credit while you do all the work?
8: Pearl, if you think this class is about me telling you writing is glamorous, then I'm afraid you've wasted your £1.50.
15: Oh, £1.35. Concessions.
8: Quite, but the point remains the same. You knuckle down to the job, you deliver on time, you do the rewrite. If nobody likes it, you start another one. It's tough. Get over it. As in fact Brett Scott says to his horse at the chair fence.
15: But why does it have to be rubbish?
8: Because at the moment, that's what the market demands.
14: If you hadn't got thrown out of the council meeting, you might not have to be writing tosh.
8: Why?
13: You could be writing the community play about local taxation.
8: Oh, is that what the combined brain power of stakeholder communications engagement came up with?
15: Yes, a celebration in words and music of council services down the ages.
14: We're all hoping to get parts in it.
8: I suppose the competition's all that fierce, especially as you'll no doubt be making your own costumes.
14: No, it's a proper thing. They've already commissioned that old hippie who lives on the houseboat to write the music.
13: He'll need to use his imagination. Never paid a penny of tax in his life.
8: What do you mean, commissioned?
15: Oh, there's a budget. £75,000, according to Sue Fishpool. All they need now is a local writer.
14: Bet you wish you'd button your lip, don't you?
13: See where losing your temper gets you. Might even have a crack at it myself.
8: So when's the next stakeholders forum?
14: Never you mind. You're barred anyway.
8: Not necessarily.
12: So, there you are. Those are my little trigger points. Niggly things that get my blood pumping. Hope the wife didn't hear any of that.
5: My campaign to rehabilitate myself into society, and more to the point, onto the council gravy train, began the following morning at Steve Williams's anger management course. Seated on beanbags, I and my fellow malcontents, several of whom I recognised from the post office queue and the newspaper table in the library, were subjected to the ubiquitous weapon of self-importance, which is PowerPoint.
12: Again, slam, yeah? Stress level alarm mechanism. Right, now let's get some input from you guys. That's what this Don't Lose It course is all about. Let's open this up, right now, here, yeah? Shout out a few things that tend to really get your goats.
5: Well, split infinitives like that. Being told to familiarise myself with safety instructions on the train. Dr. Pamela Stevenson. People who say beg the question when they mean ask.
12: Okay, right, anybody else?
5: I haven't finished yet. Slushy American film music appearing in the Classic FM Hall of Fame.
12: Great, good.
5: Ben Offey. Boxes of organic produce.
12: Why do they make you angry?
5: Well, I don't know, they just do. People who tell you they're detoxing. This assumption that one composts. Makers of short films. Oh, PowerPoint displays.
12: Okay, stop you there. Sorry, I don't know your first name because you're not wearing your badge.
5: Ah, the insistence that one wears a name badge wherever there's a table with lime juice and static electricity in the carpet.
12: Right. Now then, what have all these things got in common?
6: Asininity.
12: Yes, whatever it means. What else? Give up?
6: I often do.
12: Anybody?
10: Him.
12: Is the right answer. The one common denominator is you.
6: Mr. Reardon.
12: Don't you think it's better that we're all on first name terms?
6: No.
12: Well, you're the connection between all these annoying things. So maybe, just maybe, they aren't quite so annoying after all. And the problem lies somewhere else, Mr. Reardon. Yes?
6: It's Ed.
12: Okay, Ed! Great! You may not realise this, but you've just taken your first step to becoming a nicer guy to be with. But perhaps more important than that, a nicer guy to yourself.
6: Hmm, good.
12: You know, you can call this whatever you want. Anger management, psychotherapeutic self-consciousness raising. But I like to think of this room as a one-stop shop with a mirror inside it. Are you okay with that?
6: Yes, just about.
12: And I want you guys to take a look at yourselves in that mirror every time something annoys you and you feel yourself becoming obstropolous.
6: I think you mean...
12: Yes, Ed?
6: Nothing.
12: Okay, let's burst some balloons.
6: Morning, Pete. There we are.
7: Oh, what's that?
6: The Armageddon Factor. 95,000 words of nail-biting international espionage with a horse-racing spin.
7: Oh, right.
6: As instructed, Brett Scott has been transformed from a maverick racing driver into a daredevil jockey.
7: Couldn't you just have emailed it to me?
6: Yes, but I wanted to bring in my invoice personally, so £1,400... plus an extra £3.75 for the complete list of derby winners I've added at the end. Rather a nice touch, I thought.
7: Yeah, it looks really great.
6: It's a disc.
7: Yeah, but I can feel the racecourse atmos coming off it. One tiny thing.
6: What?
16: Somebody mentioned a jolly.
6: Hello, Felix.
16: You know, I was at Ascot the other day, in the Babylon publishing box. They flew us out there in a chopper, gave us a disgraceful quantity of alcohol and 5,000 smackers in cash for a flutter. What lovely people.
6: I take it those abused childhood memoirs they published are selling pretty well, then?
16: Indeed they are. I'm so pleased for them. What are you doing here, Reardon? On the scrounge again?
6: I was delivering the new Brett Scott manuscript.
16: Ah, yes, the Olympic diver.
6: No, the champion jockey.
16: Ping. Haven't you told him yet?
7: Ed, he's really going to hate us for this.
16: Oh, don't dress it up. Just tell him what he's got to do.
6: So what have I got to do?
7: Thing is, Ed, this jockey's just been arrested for, like, horse-fixing and bringing drugs back into the country when he's been racing abroad.
16: Yeah, frightful pity. We had such high hopes for him as an author, but he turns out to be a wrong'un. But the good news is, there's this marvellous young diver. I saw him on television.
6: Oh, so things got a bit dull in the hospitality box, did they?
16: No, they did. Some of those races are interminable. Anyway, this boy's clearly going all the way, so we need to get his first novel onto the shelves and diving off again to the mutual benefit of all concerned.
6: Right.
7: So you're going to have to tweak the text again. I'm really, really, really, really sorry, Ed.
16: Oh, don't be. He's a lazy bugger. It'll do him good. Anyway, it's his patriotic duty.
7: Just a minute, Felix. I'll deal with this. Look, Ed, before you fly off the handle...
6: No. All right, what I'll do is I'll go back to my earlier draft before Brett Scott was a jockey and just change driver to diver. Shouldn't take long. What I could also do is put a giant man-eating octopus in the Olympic pool. And it might be guarding the secret entrance to Osama bin Laden's underwater lair. Not sure.
16: And you can stop that silly sarcasm. It hasn't helped your career at all.
7: Ed, why are you pulling that face?
6: I'm just looking at myself in an imaginary mirror.
5: Thursday. With the prospect of immediate payment sinking faster than Brett Scott with an octopus tentacle tugging at his foot, it was time to seek other means of remuneration. The council coffers looked hard to breach in view of my recent encounter with Sue Fishpool, but buoyed up by my anger management certificate and pen, I was hopeful that, like Richard III, I could turn my discontent, if not into glorious summer, then at least a couple of hundred quid for a treatment for the community play. And like Shakespeare's differently abled anti-hero, I set about wooing the Lady Anne, a.k.a. said Fishpool, who I found... having a crafty fag outside the goods entrance at the Civic Centre before the next stakeholders' meeting.
6: Rain's easing off, anyway.
7: Yes.
17: Not long till the meeting starts.
18: No.
17: It's time to make a few notes for a book I'm working on. Post-poisoned diving board, ? Ah, I see you've noticed the pen I'm using.
18: Actually, I hadn't.
17: Well, thereby hangs the tale, because after our previous contretemps, for which I apologise unreservedly, Sue, I resolved to do something about it and get myself an attitude makeover. Hence the pen saying, don't lose it, I didn't. No apostrophe in didn't, but never mind, life's too short. Changed man, I think you'll find that.
18: So it's nothing to do with the police officer coming round and threatening you with prosecution?
17: Yeah. I was about to do it anyway, but I won't pretend it didn't concentrate the mind wonderfully, to quote one of my illustrious predecessors, Dr. Johnson's ghostwriter.
18: Well, an apology to start anyway.
17: Well, believe me, it is only a start. I intend to put as much back into the stakeholders forum, and indeed into the community, as I possibly can, really.
18: Yes, well, I probably shouldn't have called you a pompous public school twit.
17: No, you should. You absolutely should. Anyway, it's all in the past. The past. What an extraordinary time that was. Especially in this community. Fascinating events. Fascinating taxes. The story behind every one.
18: So you're a writer then?
17: Ah, got me. Mea culpa. Guilty. I normally tell people I'm a civil servant or something in case they say, ooh, you should put me in one of your books. I mean, you wouldn't believe the tedious, bloody... You know, but they're nice people, and it's good of them to take an interest.
18: So, what are you working on at the moment?
17: Oh, just something to pay the income tax. Tax! There we go again. I mean, people think it's a dull subject, but there's the windows, salt, tithes. I mean, you've got a whole history of a community containing that one controlling idea. Yep, somebody's going to do a hell of a play about that one of these days.
18: Look, I think it's time to go in, but... How would you feel about talking to the Cultural Enablement Committee?
17: Oh, they sound right up my street. Ah, the public library, gymnasium for the mind.
19: You again. Just wait, please.
17: Yes, of course. So much more user-friendly since they did away with those stuffy old silence notices.
19: I'm busy.
17: Right, don't let me disturb you. When you've finished that very difficult-looking Sudoku, perhaps you wouldn't mind directing me to the local historical records section?
19: Don't ask me. Look on the microfiche.
17: Right, and where?
19: Give us some change for the Ramada. There you are, dear. And don't forget, all games are free between 2 and 4 if you just show me your ASBO.
17: Thanks. Ah, bless him. And this microfiche, where would that be?
19: I already told you. First floor.
17: So you did. Thank you.
19: And don't go hogging the computer. And no looking at porn.
17: Certainly not.
19: If you want to do that, you'll have to fill in one of these.
17: Oh. Hello, Stan.
20: Oh, what are you doing here? Taking your own books out again so you can get your public lending right money up? I thought they'd stop you doing that.
17: No, no. But tell me, what draws you to the online doomsday book?
20: $20,000. That's what they're paying the writer of the community play, more fools them.
17: Are they really?
20: So I thought I'd have a go. Try and claw back some of that council tax I have to fork out.
17: Good idea.
20: Pity you kick yourself into touch. So what are you doing?
17: Just some family history. See how far the name Elgar goes back. What's the plot of this play you're writing, if you don't mind me asking?
20: I thought I'd make it about the Aylesbury Seven in olden times. They're my heroes. They went to the gallows rather than pay the sheep tax to the Lord of the Manor.
17: Ah, so we're seeing this from the tax evader's point of view.
20: We certainly are. I'm going to call it Shove It Up Your Doublet.
17: Right. There doesn't seem to be much of a celebration of local authority funding through the ages. Isn't that what the brief was?
20: Well, you're always telling us to write what we believe in, and this is what I am. This is my moral compass.
17: Well, you carry on exactly as you are, Stan. That 20,000 is as good as yours.
20: I think so.
17: Friday. It's always sad to see a fellow writer fall by the wayside, but I thought it best to let Stan travel the rocky road to rejection and rewrite hell by himself. A lesson that would stand him in good stead in the long term, by which time, with a bit of luck, the fee for the community play would be safely in the bank account of the Berkhamsted 1. Sorry, Berkhamsted 2, of course. I planned to make my own celebration of local taxation down the ages, ooze political correctness from every page of the script, from an opening multi-faith maypole dance to the final big production number, We're the Boys in Band G.
5: But that would have to wait until Brett Scott's slightly less politically correct triumph over his rival divers and the forces, make that swarthy forces, of international terrorism. The delectable and ever-versatile Carla at his side.
0: And in an ergonomic bikini, obviously.
21: Just one tiny thing.
0: Yes?
21: He can't be a diver anymore.
0: Why not?
22: Ed, don't you read the Sunday newspapers?
0: Normally I would, but that often goes hand in hand with having time off at the weekend instead of spending 72 hours rewriting the Armageddon Factor.
22: Well, if you had, you'd have seen that wretched boy they were calling the Droitwich Dolphin covered himself in disgrace at the regional championships.
0: What did he do?
21: He only defeated the judge's decision on his final dive.
0: Well, that's not so bad.
21: And he pushed her in the pool and then didn't use the foot bath on his way out to the car park where he smashed his train's windscreen.
22: Thereby incurring a life ban.
0: And with it, I imagine, yet another change of career for Brett Scott.
21: Afraid so.
0: Oh, really? Let's get into the blame game. It's just a pity the poor boy didn't have an anger management course available to him. Hee-hoo.
21: So that's what you've done, Ed. We wondered what had happened to you. That's why you haven't gone berserk and all red in the face like you do.
22: The betting in the office was that you had Alzheimer's.
21: Yeah, and that you were forgetting to lose it. Because your brain had gone all...
22: You've just cost me a fiver, Reardon.
0: Well, take it out of the Brett Scott fee whenever I get it. So, what form of sporting endeavour should he turn his hand to next?
22: His feet, actually.
0: The floor of the velodrome swam before Brett's eyes as the drug administered by Dubchenko at the embassy cocktail party 12 hours before the start of the Madison began to take hold. Oh, God. As the 48-gear something bike, Google that in a minute, lurched to a sickening 180-degree angle, Brett saw out of the corner of his eye Carla being manhandled by two leather-jacketed...
23: Hello. Fishpool. We've read your synopsis for the community play, and I've got some news for you.
0: Hello? Yes, Sue, hello.
2: Oh, hi, Ed, yes. Well, Ed, as I say, the committee has read your synopsis.
0: And did they like it?
2: Yes, they liked it.
0: And?
2: Well, really, it's just one tiny thing.
0: Well, if one tiny thing means what it usually means, which is that the whole lot has to be completely rewritten to celebrate the Enclosures Act of 1805, or the Chartists, or the Tollpuddle Martyrs, or the bloody women getting a bloody vote, involving another 4 nights of me going without sleep, is that what you mean by a tiny thing?
2: No, I was just going to ask you if you were VAT registered and where we should pay the cheque to, but if that's your attitude, we'll go somewhere else.
0: No, it isn't my attitude. Well, it used to be, but it isn't now. Sue, listen, no, please. Gone.
4: 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The producer was Dawn Ellis.
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0: South, South. Oh, the big red letters stand for the Jell-O family. Oh, the big red letters stand for the Jell-O family. That's Jell-O.
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0: Jell-O pudding.
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0: Jell-O.

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5: Jeremy Hardy speaks to the nation. A series of illuminated manuscripts in which satyr and broadcasterist Jeremy Hardy undresses the listener with his silver-tongued devilry. In tonight's broadcast, Mr. Hardy explains how to live life to the full.
6: Good evening, and thank you, Peter Donaldson, for that in many ways spoken introduction. Before I introduce tonight's cast, there's been a letter of complaint that I should read out. Dear Mr. Speaks to the Nation, am I the only person who cannot for the life of me see why the BBC continues to allow radio programmes to be hijacked as a platform for talking? I'm sure your so-called audience, if a mob of praying undergraduates high on pot cocaine can be called so-called, enjoy your puerile chartist ranting, but I, for one, am appalled by your comments about hit-and-run drivers. While I don't always agree with hit-and-run drivers, I nonetheless defend their right to run people over. Let's try substituting the words hit-and-run drivers with careful drivers and then see how your diatribe sounds. But then the cabal of cautious motorists who control the media would never allow that, would they? Yours faithfully, Norris McPinochet, The Gibbet, Walton on Angling, Surrey. Well, thank you, Mr. McPinochet. It's always worth writing to complain about radio programmes when there's no one in your life you can talk to. Now, please welcome tonight's cast, Gordon Kennedy and Juliet Stevenson.
7: Hello.
8: Hello.
6: Now, Juliet, you're a newcomer to the show.
7: Yes, I am.
6: So don't screw up, okay?
7: Yes, I'll try.
6: It's radio. You've got a microphone, you don't have to shout. It's not theatre.
7: Right.
6: Because I did go out on a limb to book you.
7: Thanks.
6: It's okay. Now, Juliet, you've got such a rich and varied CV, but I'm sure most people will always cherish your performance as Beverly in Abigail's Party.
7: That was Alison Steadman.
6: Damn it! I knew Alison from somewhere. But you've been in stuff as well, though, yeah?
7: Yep.
6: So good. I get some kind of kudos out of having you on. Fine. But anyway, on with the show. So how to live life to the full. Gordon, me old mucker, you large and probably drunken Scottish cliché. I'm sure you've been living life to the full. How's your head?
8: I've never had any complaints.
6: Well, how do we live life to the full? At the age of 43, I have decided to live each day as though it were my last. So I lie in bed all day, slipping in and out of consciousness. Live each day as though it were your last has to be the worst piece of advice a person can listen to. Let's assume that I don't spend my last day on a ventilator, uncertain who I am, but enduring flashbacks of a real or imagined childhood, dimly cognizant of the fact that a woman I no longer recognise as my daughter is making the painful decision to switch me off, partly because she can no longer bear to see her once proud father denied all dignity, and partly because she needs the spare room back and promised she'd never put me in a home. And in passing, let me place on record that I do want to be a burden to people. Oh, yes. People have been a pain in the backside all my life, and I want it wiped by them in my twilight years. Anyhow, let's assume that on my last day, I'm not in a coma, a psychiatric ward, a death cell, or Bournemouth. Let's assume it's my last day, and I have my freedom and my faculties. What will I do? Well, here's what I won't do. On my last day, I will not floss. I will not do up my flies, read the paper, placate anybody, pay any bills or take any vitamins. I probably won't even do my stretching exercises. I will drink an enormous amount, possibly experiment with heroin and commit my first murder. And with my luck, the phone will ring and it'll be the hospital telling me they sent the wrong results and I'm absolutely fine. Problem is, only one day is our last day. On all the others, we will have to face the consequences of our actions. Even on our penultimate day, we need to be careful. Do you want to spend your last day in the toilet or in Guantanamo Bay? Behaving as though our actions have no repercussions gets us into all kinds of pickles. We postpone sorting our lives out because something will turn up. It does, and it's a debt collector. Nothing good ever turns up. What turns up is a cab you didn't order, a salesman, a love child, or the angel of the Lord with bad news. And it seems to be becoming less common for friends to just turn up on each other's doorsteps. If you want a social life, you have to organise it. So, Juliet, what did you do last night? Party till you dropped?
7: We had a few people over to dinner.
6: That's a no, then. I always think the key to a successful dinner party is to get a takeaway and not invite anyone.
1: Yes, but if you don't invite people around, they invite you, which is worse, because they also invite some other people they really want you to meet.
6: Yes, it's depressing to learn the kind of people our friends imagine we'll be impressed by. People who believe themselves to be characters because they've got a nickname.
9: Yeah, a nickname they made up themselves. My name's Sebastian, but everyone calls me Crusher.
6: Exactly. So, Juliet, do you only invite people you're sure will get on?
1: Oh, I never risk introducing people who might get on.
6: Why?
1: Well, they gang up and you get left out. Ooh, that's fascinating. I'd love to talk more about this. You must come to dinner. And I'm thinking, this is dinner. I've made dinner. Eat this. Talk now.
6: That must be why our friends only introduce us to their rubbish friends.
1: Yeah, exactly. They're stockpiling all the good ones because they don't want us to get hold of them in case they like us. And my phone's tapped.
6: Okay, Juliet, breathe. Now, despite the fact that I said I spend all day in bed drifting in and out of consciousness in order to make a point about how ridiculous it would be to do that, it is nonetheless true. That's because I have no job. The absence of regular employment can make one purposeless, drifting, and profoundly happy. I do feel guilty if I haven't done any work, but so long as I post a letter, I don't feel too bad. And just because you have nothing to do, it doesn't mean you have to stare at the wall all day. There's the telly. The secret to watchable TV is that absolutely anything is compelling if you let it run. If there were a cable channel that just showed people watching TV 24 hours a day, people would watch it. They might not even notice if there were hidden cameras and it was themselves they were watching. If you stare at anything long enough, it becomes fascinating. Robert the Bruce famously hid in an oak tree burning cakes while George Washington cut it down to make wooden tea. But when Robert wasn't doing that, he used to watch this spider that was having a really hard time making a web. Now, I don't want to speak ill of a long-dead spider, but making a web is just about the only thing that is expected of spiders. I'm not suggesting I could make a web, but I'm not a spider. If you are a spider, that's pretty much all anyone wants you to be able to do. But spiders are perhaps the human beings of the animal kingdom, except that we are. What I mean is, most human jobs seem to be staffed by people who can't do them. Don't exclude myself in this. My job is basically speaking. I have a grating nasal voice, I mumble, and my diction is terrible, which doesn't amount to a gift.
1: No.
6: Perhaps we're all just in the wrong profession. But despite the fact that I understand that capitalism alienates people from their work by expropriating surplus value, I do cleave to the old-fashioned view that we should try to make a go of whatever we do for a living. It's like my daughter's homework. It's got to be done, so I might as well do it to the best of my ability. For example, if I wanted to be lost in a car, I would drive myself. All a cab driver has to do is make sure someone is in the cab and then drive them somewhere. I just want to get to Paddington Station. I didn't say that before they marry my daughter, they must find the jumping tortoise god of Marylebone, slay it and bring me its tongue. I just said Paddington. I didn't say my first is in apple but not in tomato. Just said Paddington. I didn't say where might you find a bear in platforms perusing the timetable. I just said... And cab controllers exist to liaise between public and driver. So why, when I phone to book a cab, does it not come? Isn't telling drivers to go and get people pretty much the job? At work, we are not supposed to behave as though at home and say...
1: Oh, I'm sorry, someone rang. Man's voice, I think. Or woman. I wrote it down somewhere. About a week ago. Unless I dreamt it.
6: And I'm sick of being told he's outside. Obviously, but where? It's not inside with me. I'd spot a blue Astra in the front room. And why do we give actors awards for acting? What else are they going to do if they're in something? It's not as though acting was an extraordinary act of courage beyond

0: thing. It's not as though acting was an extraordinary act of courage beyond the call of duty. You're not being asked to do a real thing. You've only got to pretend. You haven't got to save someone's life, make them happy, or give them an orgasm. They're pretending too. People think Anthony Hopkins is brilliant at playing Hannibal Lecter. Why? How do they know? Oh, the bloke who lives upstairs from me is a highly intelligent cannibalistic serial killer, and he's just like that. Juliet, Gordon, you're both actors.
1: Yes.
0: And you work with directors.
1: Mm-hmm. Yes.
0: Yes, someone who has to tell you what to do or you won't do it right. You should know, you're actors. You shouldn't need someone to stand over you making sure you don't cock it up. Gordon, do happy. Now sad. Juliet, curiosity. Optimism.
2: Ooh.
0: Both of you, half true admission combined with Scooby-Doo. Close enough. I think Gordon wins it, but Juliet can have best supporting actress.
1: Thanks.
0: But I shouldn't have to tell you what to do any more than I should have to tell cab drivers you really want to turn left here because it's the way. Anyway, my point is, this spider was failing to spin its web. It failed and failed and failed and finally called in a 24-hour emergency cobweb service from the Yellow Pages, giving Robert the idea that battles aren't won by chiefs and presidents, but by people who need the money. But this isn't my point. My point is Robert was captivated by watching the spider. This is the untold lesson in the fable. Why did he watch a spider? He wasn't thinking,
3: it's centuries before Clausewitz developed modern theories of warfare, so I'll have to rely on our insect friends to help me devise a military strategy to fight the English.
0: The Scots didn't go into battle singing the ugly bug ball, although they will if Mel Gibson has a hand in the movie. The spider was interesting to Robert because he had nothing else on, so he just watched it. And if you look at something long enough, it becomes compelling. Big Brother works best not when people do anything dramatic, but when they don't. Incidentally, I've devised a way of punishing the Big Brother inmates, given that they are clearly beyond rehabilitation. What we should do is audition them, get them in the house, and do everything as is, but not put it on the television. And when they come out, there's just a windswept car park. No cameras, no Davina. Just a bloke sweeping up saying, they've all gone home, mate. They've all gone home. Some spectacles are not in the least compelling. Some people feel that living life to the full means that they must set themselves challenges. They take part in huge organised jogging events, such as the London Marathon, which brings our capital to a standstill every year in order to fulfil the yearnings of a few thousand. The rest of us are expected to spectate at the event, all of our other plans being in ruins. Why would I want to watch that? Loads of people all doing exactly the same thing at the same time. If only one person in the world could do it, it'd be worth a look. But it's as common as juggling. I'm sure it's fun to take part. It was fun to take part in the Cultural Revolution, but it was a terrible thing to watch. There is a big hole in the fun runs good cause mantle, which makes it a good cause poncho, in fact. What is the purpose of all this running? Raising money for charity? Ostensibly. Most people give to charity because they're generous. I doubt whether there are people who will only give to something that has the support of long-distance runners. And I doubt whether anyone ever says,
1: I don't care if you can only get the operation in Florida. A penny a mile is what I'm prepared to pay. Now, if you were to wear a chicken suit...
0: Frankly, there is nothing wacky about wearing a funny costume to what is a funny costume convention. As with comic relief, the wackiness is sanctioned. It's normal. If someone wanted to show individuality, they would bring their car. If you went to a funeral dressed as the Grim Reaper, that would demonstrate that you really are out of kilter with accepted norms of behaviour. Or that you're Noel Edmonds making a desperately ill-judged attempt at a comeback. And there is something disturbing about our need to achieve. I quite admire Paula Radcliffe for being 4 miles from the end and thinking, oh, I can't be asked with this. But these are pious times when performance targets must be met, when achievement is required, however pointless. The singer, Heather Small of M People, seems to have made a career of anthems about self-improvement and personal challenges. She exhorted us to search for the hero inside ourselves

0: And when asked, what have you done today to make you feel proud, I'm tempted to reply, you first, Heather. What did she do today? Exfoliate? See her personal trainer, publicist or accountant? Pose for a photo? Give an interview? Maybe even sing a bit if there was time? Actually, she probably did something really nice and kind, but if she did, I don't know about it, and it doesn't serve my argument to find out. The fact is, most of us don't feel we're living life to the full unless some of what we're doing is to give something back. Juliet, what do you do to feel like a better person?
1: Besides makeup?
0: Yeah.
1: Well, I think you've really got to sort yourself out before you can help others. Because you can't offer your whole self unless you're at one with yourself.
0: Is this philosophy of yours all just contemplation, or does it have a kicking and fighting with sticks bit?
1: No, it's not. It's not based on any kind of violent yoga. No, it's just my personal view. But I also try to approach work in an ethical way. You know, being a good equity member. Mm. Making sure my colleagues get proper breaks. Several months, sometimes.
0: Gordon, as a fellow actor, do you try to bring integrity to your work?
2: Well, I try to give of my best. Sometimes it's quite demanding physically. I always try to perform my own tantrums. Then there's the ethical dilemma about adverts. Some things we're asked to advertise might compromise us morally.
1: Mm, so we charge more.
2: Yeah, that's right. And then again, you might be asked to do an advert for a charity, and you have to weigh up whether you should charge at all.
1: Give a man a fish, he will eat for a day. Give him an advert with a fish in it, and he'll eat at the ivy.
0: Apparently, those overzealous young people who stand outside shops making us fill in direct debits to charities are paid. But I suppose it is a kind of acting job, maintaining that level of friendliness toward people who universally hate you. I resent being called folks by anyone who's not a country singer. I also revile charity muggers for that horrible little sideways hop they do to waylay you. Charities today are becoming less shy about taking on a campaigning role. Political action and voluntary work no longer seem to be alternatives, but to complement one another. I believe that this is not because charitable work is less dominated by old ladies, but rather because old ladies are now the cutting edge of the radical left. One of the results of the war on Iraq was the beginning of a new alliance in opposition to it. There were new faces on the anti-war demonstrations. Posh old ladies from Cheltenham climbing down from the coaches with carrier bags saying,
3: I've made some petrol bombs. I wasn't sure if it was the right thing or not. I've got unleaded, elderflower and diesel, metal and four-star. That's a little young. Now, I've written out some ideas for things to chant, but I'm afraid most of them contain the F word.
0: This was a war too far, arguably conducted for the same reasons as most American-led wars, but blatantly so. And people are questioning everything now. It's dawning on them that private enterprise and free enterprise are not the same thing, that the world is being brought under the tight control of corporate might. People who might consider themselves conservatives don't really like it. They like the idea of shopkeepers and farmers and food with no air miles. They remember when food was fresh and seasonal. People are against GM food, and they're not falling for the corporate line that they will enable us to feed the world. There is already enough food to feed the world. It's just that instead of it being eaten in Kenya, it's flown here, where we put it in the fridge until it goes blue and hairy and then throw it away. At least in America, they have the decency to eat all of it. And one of the ways of disrupting the cultivation of GM crops has been to take direct action, ripping up the plants, a kind of militancy ideally suited to older activists because it's basically weeding. You might ask, what does this have to do with living life to the full? Well, it's to do with making a difference, making our mark on the world, leaving something more than a bench that proclaims he loved this spot. I don't necessarily mean that we all want to be commemorated, although we'd all do well to plan our funerals before others decide what we would have wanted, which revolves around their diaries and the cost of handles. I've already decided that I want to be scattered. Not cremated, just scattered. Bits of me left in carrier bags behind the bowls in various service station lavatories. Not because I want to cause anyone any distress, but because it will make it very hard for the church to be involved. I digress. Although the point of making the most of life isn't to be remembered, but to get the most out of it, it would be nice to be able to look back and not think,
2: Now, I know I've forgotten something. Oh, yes, to make any kind of impact at all.
0: You might have a whale of a time, but look back and think, what was it all for? Very often this is a result of drink or other stimulants, which can lead to us having a terrific time, but not necessarily to our having a terrific life. A full life is seldom full of drink. You can feel strangely empty when you've thrown up over your neighbour's front wall. Very few people who have lived a full life were drunk for absolutely all of it. Baroness Thatcher, perhaps. But she is blessed with that rare quality. She is completely indifferent to all the pain and misery she has wrought in the lives of others. Most of us experience guilt, shame, or at least embarrassment. But perhaps you have to sober up for a while for those emotions to catch up with you. In fact, alcohol has a built-in regret factor in the form of the hangover. It's a rather cruel chemical property to trick us with euphoria before making us depressed. At least poisonous berries don't taste nice. The flavour must be disguised quite carefully. Then again, alcohol doesn't taste nice either until we get used to it. Drinks manufacturers have realised this. No longer do young teens have to force their way through pints of old bedwetter in order to acquire a taste for it. They can enjoy the taste of white rum completely masked by the flavour of their favourite childhood medicines. But before the drinks industry came up with the idea of dissolving packets of refreshers in pure alcohol, we used to taste beer, wine and spirits for the first time and think they were horrid. So nature does seem to be trying to warn us. In fact, nature only produces alcohol accidentally when it rots things. Cattle sometimes get drunk on rotten apples, unless that's a myth put about by unethical farmers with BSE-stricken herds.
4: No, Daisy's not mad. She's just pleasantly tipsy.
0: But in any case, humans don't tend to eat rotten food because it's not very nice. So how did we get into alcohol production? Well, I suppose early fermentation processes might have been happy accidents. Although why you would think to stump up and down in a vat of grapes if you weren't already pissed, I don't know. But let's say bad storage facilities and a lack of refrigeration turned early juice bars into wine lodges. That still doesn't explain distilling. Someone must have been so drunk they put the kettle on to sober up. But because we all know they drank alcohol because of a lack of clean water, the only thing to put in the kettle was their homebrew. And as they were still waiting for coffee and tea to be brought back from the New World, they lost patience and started licking steam off the walls.
1: Condensation.
0: Don't condescend to me. Upon licking the walls, they found that their simple brew had become a fine moonshine spirit that was both horrible tasting and made them blind. And thus was man's first still created. Now, Juliet, unlike Gordon, you're a woman. And according to your stereotype, you've just started to drink enormous amounts in what the experts call binges, despite the fact that drunkenness traditionally has been a healthy, vigorous, manly pursuit, unsuited to the lady folk who should spend their leisure hours more appropriately sitting on a horse sideways to facilitate childbirth.
1: Well, I don't drink that much because I've usually got the car.
0: And do you sit sideways in that?
1: Not for childbirth, only to conceive. Although before my kids were born, I did buy a special birthing car seat from the National Childbirth Trust. It's in-car birthing for the busy woman on the go.
0: Oh.
1: The theory is you want to be as relaxed as possible.
0: By driving?
1: Yeah. It's only men who get all tensed up driving. We're at our most relaxed. Music's playing, been shopping, we're doing our makeup.
0: So you had relaxed driving births?
1: God, no, I had to have two cesareans. Babies cut from the wreckage, you might say. My uterus was entirely inside out.
0: Of course, we drink as a sedative, and the problem with that is we're diminishing our consciousness. Whole sections of lives are a blur. And once we're over 40, that's happening even when we're sober. Life goes by too fast, and it goes faster and faster as we get older. At my age, a year seems so short, it's hardly a useful measurement of time. We sneer at people who buy their Christmas cards in January, and before we can finish sneering, it's December again. The intervening months are lapsing in the blink of an eye. In fact, I'm sure there was no April this year.
1: Jeremy,
0: mm-hmm?
1: You're not supposed to buy your Christmas cards. People are supposed to send them to you freely.
0: Well, yeah, we can't all be liked. And the more we enjoy life, the more quickly it goes. Sometimes we need to spend time with relatives just to slow things down. We also try to create lasting monuments to our existence, to feel that we're leaving something behind. I used to resent the idea of inheritance, of people just having something as a birthright. But my daughter's growing up, and I don't feel like she should have to stand on her own 2 feet. She didn't ask to be my daughter. I can't offer her wisdom because she wouldn't listen, and I don't have any. I have no wealth, so all I can think of is shameless nepotism. That's how the world works. I can't get her a start in the shipyards, so if I'm able and she's interested, I'll pull what strings I can in radio. Entertainment is full of people whose parents were entertainers, and that doesn't necessarily mean they're not good at what they do. Lisa Tarbuck is a funny and engaging woman and talented performer. So where does she get it from? It hasn't yet been established whether talent can be inherited, but let's say it can. Clearly, some people seem to have innate talent, but does that make them more deserving of happiness? The truly insufferable people are those who think their good fortune is deserved, and if they've had to work hard to get where they are, they're even more insufferable because they're not only vain but angry. Like Michael Caine, he has everything a person could want, and everybody adores him, but he still feels picked on, rejected, as though we banished him. Clearly, he fails to grasp that the word exile loses all poignancy with the word tax in front of it. Of course, part of me would like my daughter to get on in life by virtue of her own merit. But why? Being better at something does not make us better people. And there are successful people who are good at what they do, but they're not necessarily the best at what they do. And how can we know if there are better candidates when job descriptions are increasingly so nebulous? Hosting a successful chat show involves skill. But how do you spot the deserving candidates who've been passed over and whose resentment is turning them mad? Were the American interrogators at Abu Ghraib just frustrated David Lettermans? Is Lindy England a researcher monkey? We'd all like a time machine to take us back to the Vienna of 1910, see an art collector poring over the works of a struggling painter by the name of Adolf Hitler, and whisper, "Just buy the bloody picture, please." Well, I'm about to wrap up this series, but before I do, I'd like to thank the cast. Gordon, good luck with everything. I hope you get another 9 o'clock militarist potboiler to keep the wolf from the door.
5: Thanks.
0: Stick at it and you could become the Ross Kemp of acting. Juliet, what can I say? I hope this opens some doors for you. Mopey Russian stuff at the National is all well and good, but it's not going to get you a part in a sitcom.
1: Right.
0: So, that's about it. I think it was I who said, life is what you're left with when nothing else pans out. But that doesn't mean we should despair. I suppose the lesson is to give things your best shot, be grateful for what you achieve, and not get too screwed up about what you don't achieve. And just hope that when the day comes for your kids to choose the words on your headstone, they don't do it in text language. Good night.
6: Jeremy Hardy Speaks to the Nation was written by and starred future Corpse Jeremy Hardy. It also starred living legend Juliet Stevenson and widespread myth Gordon Kennedy. The producer was David Tyler, and the programme was a Positive production for the BBC.
7: Once upon a time there was an engineer.
8: Choo-choo Charlie was his name, we hear.
7: He had an engine and he sure had fun. He used good and plenty candy to make his train run.
9: Charlie says, love my good and plenty. Charlie says, really rings the bell. Charlie says, love my good and plenty. Don't know any other candy that I love so well.
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0: we present Brothers-in-Law, a radio adaptation by Richard Waring of the television series, which was based on the original book by Henry Settle, starring Richard Bryars with Richard Waring and John Glenn Jones. Episode 3, Breach of Contract, featuring this week's special guests, Amy MacDonald and Richard Waters.
1: Now, Kitty, don't distress yourself.
2: I know. I'm sorry to be so stupid, Nora. But honestly, I don't know what I'm going to do. She's definitely suing me.
1: Well, just wait till Roger gets here. He's a barrister. You'll have the whole thing sorted out in no time.
2: Yes, but I can't bother him. He is your son.
1: Oh, he'll be delighted, Kitty. You see, I mean, law's a vocation. You're called like a nun. Now, this photo of him in his wig and robes now, doesn't that give you heart?
2: Yes, it does.
1: Of course it does. It's like when the doctor arrives. He hasn't done anything, but you feel better already, don't you?
2: That's right. Oh, I must say, Nora, your Roger looks very imposing.
1: Oh, doesn't he? I can hardly believe it when I think back to him in a romper suit with a little bit of his white rubber knickers showing.
2: Are you sure he'll come here tonight?
1: Oh, quite sure, dear. He always calls to see me on Friday night. Has done ever since he went to law school. Every Friday night without fail.
2: What a wonderful son.
1: Yes, I'm very proud of him.
2: Well, if he could advise me. But you must promise, Nora, you won't tax him if he's tired. I've seen court cases on television, and never ever getting up and sitting down. It must be quite exhausting.
1: Oh, there he is. Didn't I say every Friday night? Excuse me. Hello, darling.
3: Hello, madam. Oh, I'm dead on my feet.
1: Oh, I'm sure you are, dear. All that getting up and sitting down. Do try and draw a little reserve of strength. I've got Miss Doyle here.
3: Miss Doyle?
1: You see, runs a small kennels near the water mill. I told her so much about you, and she's dying to meet you.
3: Oh, really?
1: Well, everyone's interested in barristers, you know.
3: Yes, well, we do seem to be getting quite a fan club.
1: Come on, then. Kitty, this is my son, Roger. Miss Doyle.
3: How do you do?
2: I've just been looking at your photograph. It's a splendid costume.
3: Oh, yes, that's that one, yes. Well, when you're first called to the bar, you think you cut no end of a dash. In fact, you go to sleep in the thing. Now, well, it's just working, Tom.
1: Have you come straight from court, dear?
3: No, I wasn't in court today.
1: Not another day off? Day off?
3: Of course not, Mother. I'm studying some briefs at Chambers.
1: Such a grand word, Chambers, but it's really only a small room he shares with another young man.
3: Mother, he's not another young man. Henry's in court in 2 years. I find it very helpful being in the same room. We can discuss cases together.
1: Like Sherlock Holmes and Watson. Have a sherry, darling.
3: Well, that's the strongest brew you can offer.
1: Oh, just listen to him. I can remember the time when he was sick on an egg flip.
3: Yes, I understand you own a kennel, Miss Doyle.
1: Yes, she does. She's got a little bit of a problem, haven't you, Kitty? Tell Roger, dear.
2: Well, if you're sure you don't mind my bothering you with it.
1: Oh, Roger's delighted. It's good practice for him, isn't it, darling?
3: Mother, please. Yes, Miss Doyle?
2: Well, I breed poodles locally, only in a small way, and I sold a puppy to this... Well, I'm told they call her a pop singer.
3: Pop singer?
2: Mandy MacLeod.
3: Mandy MacLeod? I've seen her on television several times.
2: I'm afraid I seldom look in.
3: Oh, yes, she's very well known. I'd be delighted to help her.
2: Mr. Thursby, she's suing me.
3: Oh.
2: She was being photographed near the old water mill in rather scanty attire for a Sunday paper, I think. And they saw my kennels and thought of giving her a dog to hold.
3: To keep her warm, I suppose.
2: She liked the puppy so much she wanted to buy it. Insisted on giving me 100 guineas.
1: Show Roger her photograph, dear.
3: Oh, yes, I'd like to see that.
1: It's of the dog, dear.
3: Oh.
2: Yes. She sent me the photo to prove that the poor animal had grown up into a rather strange shape. Here we are.
1: Exhibit A, Nilud.
3: Mother, don't do that, please. Thank you, Miss Dora. Good Lord. This is the animal in question?
2: Yes. She claimed it wasn't a pedigree dog I sold her.
3: No. Looks more like a pedigree yak.
2: She compared it to a bison. But I can't understand it. It was by Voltaire Saint-Germain out of Champagne, Pom Pom.
3: Was it? Good Lord. Well, how did the yak get in?
2: I don't know. I don't understand it. All the other puppies were perfect.
3: Were they? Oh, I have heard that accidents happen. You know, breeding accidents. You know, sorry, Mother, forgive me. Between the female dogs at certain times of the year...
1: It doesn't matter what time of year it was, Roger. There's never been a yak near the watermill.
3: See, I'm trying to concentrate. I suppose Miss Cloud repudiates the transaction, Miss Doyle.
2: She certainly does. She wants her money back. And damages. £200. I just haven't got it.
3: Well, who's appearing for you?
2: No one. I can't afford it. Every penny is sunk in the kennel.
1: Oh, Roger.
3: Well, there's legal aid, Miss Doyle.
2: But that's £50. And I might have to pay the £200 as well. I shall go to Holloway.
1: Oh, of course you won't. Roger, tell Miss Doyle that doesn't happen these days.
3: Good heavens, no. You can just go bankrupt.
1: She loses her kennels and the dogs. Is that the sort of thing they teach you in law school?
3: Mother, I have to explore every angle.
1: Yes, dear, of course we want you to do that, but we want you to do it in court.
3: Quite. What? You mean take Miss Doyle's case?
1: Well,
3: I'd like to, naturally.
2: No, Mr. Thursby. I couldn't pay you anything.
1: You could give him a poodle if you want. You'd like that, wouldn't you, darling?
3: Please, look, believe me, Miss Doyle, it's not a question of fees. In this whole situation, I would naturally be happy to waive fees, but I have to be instructed by a solicitor.
1: Uncle George is a solicitor. Roger's so lucky, Kitty. All his briefs have come from his Uncle George.
2: No. No, I couldn't allow it. Taking him off all those big cases where he earns so much.
3: Well,
1: Roger doesn't earn anything. He's just a pupil. But you'd do it for the experience, wouldn't you, darling?
3: Mother, I've already said that I'd like to help Miss Doyle, but I do have considerable expenses.
1: Of course you do, dear. I hadn't forgotten. Now then, where's my bag?
3: Mother, what are you doing?
1: There we are, darling. Now, there's an extra pound for being so kind to Miss Doyle.
3: But, Mother, I can't take money from you.
1: But you always do, darling. Have you forgotten? It's Friday.
4: Ah, Mr. Blagan.
5: Yes, Alec?
4: Here's a new brief for you.
5: 30 guineas. Well, well, well, it's nice to know my true worth is at last being recognized.
4: Well, it's Mr. Grimes' true worth, really. You see, the brief was for him, but he's got so much on at the moment, so I argue the solicitors into letting you have it.
5: Well, don't make it sound as though you had to talk yourself hoarse.
4: Nice little case, really. You a dog lover?
5: Not really. I usually lose my money on the GGs. Why, is this a novelling case?
4: No, not that sort of dog. No, it's a domestic dog. Have a look at the instructions. You'll probably enjoy yourself with this one.
5: 30 guineas. £31.10. That's £1.10 towards the rent and the rest on a little light decadence.
6: Alec, tell me you're taking the dog breed. It's very good of you.
5: Hello, Grimes.
6: It's a pedigree dispute, you see. Is the animal what they say it is, or is he what he looks like? I mean, you need to bone up on your veterinary principles. Here, follow this copy of veterinary law.
5: Oh, thanks very much.
6: Oh, by the way, the plaintiff is a Miss Mandy McLeod.
5: Mandy McLeod?
6: Yes. My young daughter tells me I should have heard of her. She's a pop topper or a top popper.
5: Good heavens, yes. Some disc jockey spins her platter every day of the week, and she's a two-way family favorite on Sundays. Do you mean they've never caught her rendering of Do It to Me and I'll Do It to You?
6: The paper has been denied me so far. I take it you'll accept the brief.
5: Oh, I'll get her out of chambers straight away just to mention it. In this room, me and Mandy McLeod.
6: And her solicitor.
5: Oh, yes, I've forgotten about the gooseberry. Look, has she got a case, do you think?
6: Oh, an excellent one, my dear fellow. Excellent, excellent. Court's always very sympathetic to unfortunate people who get sold the pup. Hello, morning, Thursby. You look really down in the dumps.
3: I've got a brief.
6: Oh, splendid, will you? Splendid, that's the way your fame must be spread, eh?
5: Yes, I believe it's even spread as far as his Uncle George.
3: Look, it so happens that Uncle George was instructed through me. I was approached personally to take case.
6: Good, good, good, good. But if you want any advice, I'm always at your disposal.
3: Yeah, but there is a point of reckoning, Grant.
6: No, you must tell the tale. Tell the judge the tale, my dear fellow. Tell him the tale.
3: Yes.
6: You can tell him the dog's tale, too.
3: Henry?
5: Hmm? Oh, sorry, dear boy. Other people have briefs, too.
3: Yeah, but when you've a moment to spare...
5: Yes, certainly. You make a list of your queries. I'll mull them over.
3: Not queries, exactly. You might be able to suggest an alternative line of defense.
5: Oh, defending, are you? Oh, I'm for the plaintiff in mind. Thank God for that. I wouldn't have taken the brief for the other side.
3: Really?
5: Oh, as good as in the minting machine already. It's money for old Rose.
3: Lucky you.
5: Oh, luckier than you know. Just wait till you hear the name of my client.
3: Well, quickly wait, Henry. Sorry, I've got to search the bookcase.
5: Oh, right you are.
3: Where is it? Henry?
5: Hmm?
3: I thought we had a copy of veterinary law.
5: Yes, I've got it. I'll be long.
3: You might?
5: Yes.
3: Oh. Henry?
5: Yes?
3: This case of yours?
5: Yes.
3: It's a veterinary case?
5: Yes.
3: Oh.
5: Is yours?
3: Veterinary?
5: Yes.
3: Yes.
5: Oh.
1: Cat?
5: Dog. You're the cat?
3: Dog.
5: Oh. What's your boy?
3: Is he?
5: Did you want to ask me something?
3: About my case?
5: About your case.
3: Oh, yes, yes, thanks, Edward. It seems this pop singer...
5: Mandy McLeod?
3: Yes.
5: What? Not another word! My ears are sealed.
3: Well, we're both in the same...
5: You mustn't talk about it.
3: You'll get it burst this far.
5: I wasn't going to talk about it. I know the rules as well as you do. I was merely going to say, since we're both in the same...
3: It doesn't matter,
5: as long as we don't discuss it. Henceforth, we're both incommunicado till we face each other across the court.
3: Yeah, well, I mean, that's fine, just as long as you don't think that because I wanted your advice...
5: Keep it for the judge, my dear fellow. Tell him the tale, just tell him the tale. I wouldn't bother going to court, old man. You haven't a hope.
3: All we can discuss the case, Henry.
5: Well, we can discuss damages.
3: What?
5: Well, to be absolutely frank, I think my client's claim for damages is a bit over the top.
3: Is it a trick?
5: Trick? Good Lord, the only trick to win this case is open shut hands of Earthly, but, could drag on all day, and my client, Miss Mandy McLeod, you know, she has an appointment in town.
3: How important?
5: Very important. She wants to take me to lunch. So, if you'll submit a judgment for 100 guineas in costs, we can have a nice little statement made in open court.
3: I can make a nice little statement here and now. My client can't afford 100 guineas.
5: Well, she has to in the end, and if she's got to afford it at tea time, she might just as well cough up before lunch.
2: First impressions count, I imagine, even in a county court. Well, I mean, Roger's case must be half won the moment the judge sees his open, honest face. Don't you agree?
7: Yes.
2: You are a couple of glum ones.
7: Do we go straight into court?
2: No, Kitty. Roger told us to wait for him out here. Don't look so worried, dear. Roger was born with a legal brain. I told you so, haven't I, Sally?
7: Yes, Mrs. Percy.
2: Born with a legal brain. When he was just a tiny boy and he'd done something wrong, his father would ask him, well, Roger, and what have you got to say for yourself? And little Roger would stand there in his rumpus suit and his white socks and plead his case with all the skill of a senior QC.
7: And what did his father do?
2: Sent him to bed without his supper. He was born without a legal brain.
7: Here he comes.
3: Miss Doyle, Mr. Bladegrove has approached me for a settlement.
2: What did I say, Kitty? They've given in already.
3: I'm afraid not, Mother.
7: I don't quite understand.
8: In a nutshell, Miss Doyle...
3: Oh, is it Mr. Butterworth, managing clerk?
8: How do you do? In a nutshell, if you lose the case, Miss Doyle, you will have to pay £200 in costs. But they're willing to settle for £105 in costs.
7: But I haven't got £105. You're not letting Henry frighten you, are you, Roger?
3: Certainly not.
7: What did Henry say?
3: What? Oh, well, that he didn't think they'd get any damages, but they were bound to get the 100 guineas in costs.
7: So he's offering you precisely nothing. You can't do any worse if you fight.
3: Yes, I hadn't thought of it like that.
8: Well, what do you advise, sir?
3: What? Miss Doyle, I advise you to fight.
9: Repeat the words on the card, Mr. Card.
10: I swear by Almighty God that the evidence I give shall be the truth, the whole truth, and nothing but the truth. So help me God.
9: Is that on the card, Miss McLeod?
10: Pardon, Your Honor?
9: Does the printed matter on the card you hold in your hand include your plea for assistance to the deity?
10: Sorry, I thought...
9: I should perhaps remind you that you were before the judge of Edgeley, not the sheriff of Los Angeles.
5: You are Miss Vera Amanda McLeod?
10: Yes, but I'm never called Vera, only Landy.
9: In my court, you will be called Miss McLeod.
5: And did you, on the 15th of September, purchase a poodle puppy called Profiterole from Miss Catherine Doyle of the Wharton Hill Kennels, Raynham?
10: Yes.
5: Is the usher holding the dog?
10: Yes, that.
5: And when you bought it, did you anticipate...
9: Just a moment, Mr. Blagrove. What was that Miss McLeod said?
5: Yes, that's Fluff, Your Honor.
3: Fluff?
5: She called the animal Fluff, Your Honor.
10: Well, I couldn't call it Profiterole, could I?
9: Don't ask me questions, Miss McLeod. Just answer constables. Known as Fluff.
5: Mr. Clark, when you bought the puppy, did you rely on your own judgment to choose a suitable one, or did you rely on Miss Doyle's?
10: On her, of course. I don't know anything about breeding.
9: No, quite.
10: And she said she'd take it back if it wasn't what she said it was.
5: Why did you buy the dog?
10: Well, after he had this idea of putting it in the photograph.
11: Oh, yes, my client was having a professional photograph taken in the kennel's area, Your Honor.
10: Me holding the dog up, you see, like this. She said it'd be just right for that.
9: What was this for, a dog food advertisement?
11: No, for a Sunday newspaper, Your Honor.
10: But I fell for the dog straight away. I thought, oh, you poor little thing. I can't bear to leave you. You look so tiny and frightened, just like a ball of wool. That's why I called it Fluffy.
9: Mr. Blager, did we have to go into these canine christening details?
11: Go on, please. Mr. McCloud, there was also a professional consideration behind the purchase of the dog, wasn't there?
10: Oh, yes. Oh, well, I mean, it's gimmicks that count nowadays, and I thought, if I took this poodle everywhere, well, it'd be a sort of catch-it.
9: A sort of what?
11: Cachet, Your Honor, an enhancement to my client's reputation.
9: I am well aware of the meaning of cachet, Mr. Blagrove. It was your client's interpretation that I misunderstood.
11: Your Honor, what did you pay for the puppy, Miss Patard?
10: 100 guineas, and look at it, just look at it.
9: I and the court have already enjoyed that gruesome experience, thank you very much, Miss Patard.
10: Well, it's no use to me, is it? I'd be a laughing stock if I opened a new shop with that under my arm. I want my money back so I can buy a real dog.
11: Yes, quite so.
10: One I can cuddle in puppy.
11: Yes. And what have you lost so far, Miss McLeod, by not having the type of dog you thought you were getting?
10: Well, heaven knows how many newspaper pictures I might have been in. I had Fluff lined up for 2 premieres, a garden party, a discotheque with a topless disc jockey, and last...
11: Thank you, Miss McLeod.
9: Mr. Thursday?
3: Yes, Your Honor?
9: Mr. Blagrove is seated.
3: Yes, I was just making a note.
9: But it'd be pleasant to have someone else on their feet in this court besides the usher and that dog.
3: Yes, thank you, Your Honor. Miss McClough, you chose this particular puppy, didn't you?
10: No, she did.
3: I suggest she didn't.
10: Well, she did.
3: I couldn't believe she didn't.
10: She did.
3: She didn't.
10: She did. She did.
9: Really, Mr. How many more times? This is not the centre court at Wimbledon, you know.
3: I'm sorry, Your Honour. let me ask you another thing, Mr. Clark. My client only asked 20 guineas for the dog.
10: Yes, that's right.
3: Now, isn't it true that you insisted on paying 100 guineas for it simply so that you could tell everybody what an expensive dog you've got?
10: Yes, that was why. My agent said it would be good for a couple of quotes. Like the time he got a gorilla to snatch one piece of my tootie.
9: Neither do I. What is the relevance, Mr. Thursday?
3: Well, my client only asked 20 guineas and the plaintiff insisted on paying 100.
9: Miss McLeod wants to know what that has got to do with the case, but very much more important, so do I.
3: Well, Your Honor, it seems to be material.
9: Material to what?
3: Well, Your Honor, I won't press the point.
9: You can press it as much as you like, so long as it's relevant.
3: I think I'll leave it, Your Honor. Mr. McCloud, you mentioned the word gimmick just now. Now, a gimmick, as I understand it, is something out of the ordinary that commands attention. Well, wouldn't an unusual dog make a highly successful gimmick?
9: And what is the materiality of that question? I'll rise for lunch now. Perhaps you'll give me an answer when we resume. I must say, Mr. Thursday, now I've seen the animal, I'm looking forward immensely to hearing what your defense is.
11: Doyle, do you really call that a pedigree dog? Just look at it.
12: It was by Voltaire Saint-Germain out of Champagne Pompom. They're both champions.
11: Madam, I don't doubt that it was out of Champagne Pompom, but I am suggesting that Voltaire Saint-Germain has grounds for divorce.
12: But you're absolutely wrong. It's one of those things. It must be a throwback.
9: How far back, madam? Our dog's descended from yaks?
12: I mean, it's a freak, Your Honor. That sort of thing happens occasionally.
11: Yes, madam, but I suggest to you that the explanation is far less technical. You accidentally left the gate open and Champagne Pompom was assaulted by a low-class stranger.
12: She was in a locked pen, and I keep the key.
11: Love needs no locksmith, Miss Doyle.
12: I beg your pardon.
11: Dogs will jump to a circus hoop for a lump of sugar. How much higher might they not jump for the chance of a quick flirtation with the aristocracy?
12: The pen is 9 feet high.
11: Well, I'm sorry, but Fluff's father must have got him somehow.
9: Mr. Blagrove, I'm aware that car thieves carry all sorts of keys on their person. I take it the dogs have not yet acquired a similar technique.
11: Your Honor must know that I'm not suggesting that.
9: Well, if you aren't, and I believe the defendant, where's your case on pedigree?
11: Oh, my dear, Your Honor, standing on all fours beside the usher.
9: That isn't good enough, Mr. Blagrove. We all know that freaks do occur.
11: Yes, Your Honor, but can you be certain that the defendant's never left the bitch unattended?
9: I haven't got to be certain. I'm only concerned with probabilities. This is not a criminal court.
11: Even so, Your Honor, which is the more probable? That that dog is a yak's descendant, or that the defendant, on some occasions yourself, forgotten, did leave Bluff's mother unchaperoned. Which is the more probable?
9: That depends on my view of her evidence,
11: Your Honor,
9: it?
11: Could I just...
9: Just a minute, Mr. Thursday. Mr. Blagrove, are you intending to leap any more further hurdles with the ease of your canine adulterer?
11: No, Your Honor.
9: Yes, Mr. Thursday.
3: Thank you, Your Honor. Miss Doyle, I forgot to ask you earlier. How did the rest of the litter turn out?
2: Perfect.
9: Did you say perfect?
2: Everyone, Your Honor. Two are champions.
9: Well, Mr. Blagrove, if that's so, the father can be no low-class stranger.
3: Want to settle now, old boy?
9: Mr. Thursday! If you wish to talk to Mr. Blagrove, kindly wait until you've finished addressing me.
3: I'm sorry, Your Honor.
9: Well, Mr. Blagrove, what do you say? I'm satisfied that the bargain was for this dog, and I'm also satisfied that his pedigree has improved. Have you any further submissions to make on behalf of your client?
11: Well, I would like to ask Miss Doyle whether she does not think it reasonable to return my client's money when she has given her something worth nothing and received 100 guineas.
9: That's got nothing to do with it, Mr. Blagrove. You have to establish that your client was entitled to repudiate the transaction.
11: Yes, Your Honor, please.
9: You may stand down, Miss Doyle. Mr. Thursby?
3: Your Honor, I'm sure that my client, being a person of the integrity to which Your Honor so kindly refers, would be more than willing to exchange the dog for another puppy to make amends for her unwitting breach of contract.
9: Breach of contract?
3: Your Honor,
9: but I thought your case was that there was no breach of contract.
3: Your Honor, if Your Honor will
11: allow me, I've forgotten my second round of claim. Mr. Thursby has very generously reminded me I'm very much obliged to him.
9: And what is the second round?
11: It's been proved, has it not, that the purpose which this dog was sold has made known to the defendant. It was essential that it should look well on photographs and public appearances. The defendant contracted to sell a dog fit for this specific purpose, and she failed to do so. My client was entitled to reject the dog as soon as it showed itself unsuitable.
9: I take that point, Mr. Blagrove. Mr. Thursday, would you say that Miss McLeod got what she contracted for?
3: Well, it's a nice, friendly dog.
9: Yes. But the contract was not for a friendly dog.
3: My lord, my client couldn't possibly tell he was going to turn out like a yak. I like this. You're all right.
9: What has that got to do with it? If you sell a man a defective article, it's no defense to say you didn't know that it was defective. This is no reflection on the defendant's honesty. It's just pure bad luck. But I can't see how she can avoid liability. She agreed she'd take it back if it didn't turn out to be suitable for the requirements of photographs. Anything else to say, Mr. Thursday?
3: No, Your Honor.
9: Very well. And it's the judgment for the plaintiff for £105 at cost. I can't see any case for anything except purely nominal damages.
11: My client has no wish to seem vindictive, Your Honor. She will not ask for damages.
9: Good, no damages. Anything else? Right, I'll rise.

0: She gave it to Henry. Gave him the whole case on the silver salver. Oh,
1: now then, Sally, he fought a splendid battle. It was just a slip of the tongue.
0: He can't afford to make slips of the tongue. And poor Miss Doyle can't afford it, can she? What's she going to do?
1: Oh, I know. Poor Kitty. But she gets the poodle back, doesn't she? Without a stain on its character.
0: Well, oh, sure.
2: Here they come.
3: My territory, I could never have taken the case, Miss Doyle. Here is enough.
0: Nonsense with the surfing. He did magnificently.
1: Oh, he did, didn't he?
3: It was a slip of the tongue there.
1: Didn't I say?
0: What will the cost be? Do you know?
3: For about 80 or 90 pounds, maybe more.
0: Oh, no.
4: Excuse me, Mrs. Thursby. Sally.
1: I could hit you, Henry.
3: Mother, please. Well, Henry, you bought a block of salt for our wounds or what?
4: Oh, don't be personal, boy. We both had a job to do. And if you can spare a moment, it might be like an easy old time third in the shade.
3: Really? Excuse me.
1: Yes, of course, dear. We'll wait here.
4: Now, technically, of course, old man, ownership of the dog reverts to Miss Doyle.
3: Oh, splendid. She's always wanted to start a zoo.
4: Exactly. It's not much use to her, is it, to unsettle her other dogs? They might all want to look like that. Yes, well, my client's prepared to give yours a fiver for the animal, and that could be not close to 100 guineas.
1: Leaving her 95 to find, which he hasn't got.
4: It's better than nothing, old boy. Take it or leave it.
3: All right, I'll go and ask her. She wouldn't go to a tenner, would she?
4: Afraid not. I can't think why she's willing to part with a fiver, but you know women, they do get fond of the strangest specimens.
3: Yes, all right, well,
4: Well, go on, don't just stand there.
3: She's fond of the dog, is she?
4: What?
3: Well, let's say that your client's motive in offering the fiver is not purely unselfish.
4: Oh, I don't know. I think a heart of gold probably beats some of the silver lame.
3: What did she say, Henry?
4: I told you she'd like to keep it.
3: You said she was fond of it.
4: Well, slip of the tongue, old boy. We all make them.
3: Yes, we do. They don't help very much, do they?
4: All right. I'll see if I can get a tenner out of her.
3: Just a moment, Henry.
4: What?
3: I know what's happened. Now it's come to the point. This Mandy can't face being parted from the dog, can't she? No matter what it was.
4: Well, she has got rather attached to it.
3: Come off it, Henry. She's given anything to keep it. Now, isn't that what's happened?
4: 15.
3: Nope.
4: 20.
3: Nope.
4: All right, you name it.
3: Exactly £105 plus cost.
4: Are you joking?
3: Look. You see? The usher's taking the dog to Miss Doyle. Now, just have a look at Miss McLeod.
5: Nothing must be done in cousin Mummy.
6: Sorry, miss. It belongs to Miss Doyle now.
3: Well, Henry?
4: She'll pay. Oh, women. Once she realized she'd lose the dog, she found she couldn't bear to be parted from it.
3: Yes, well, tell her we feel exactly the same about our money. Excuse me, Henry. Miss Doyle.
0: What did he say, Roger?
3: Is it good news? Well, I've come to an agreement with my colleague.
0: Yes?
3: His client is willing to pay 100 guineas, plus costs, for the return of the dog.
0: Roger!
1: Oh, well, don't, darling!
3: Well, you just hand over the dog's lead, Miss Doyle, and perhaps you will. Well, Fluff. Henry, Fluff is all yours.
4: Thank you very much.
3: Very sorry you had to miss lunch, old boy, but perhaps Miss McLeod will take you out to dinner.
4: After all,
3: you only cost her 100 guineas, our cost, your fee and her train fare.
4: Excuse me, will you? Come along, animal. Come on, don't just sit there. Mummy's waiting. Now then, look at me like that. Down, Fluff.
0: Heaven, it bit Henry's hand.
3: Yes, well, you know what they all say.
0: What?
3: Pedigree will out,

0: In that episode of Brothers in Law, the parts were played as follows. Roger Thursby, Richard Bryars, Henry Bladegrove, Richard Waring, Grimes, John Gwynn Jones, Sally, Ann Davis, Mandy McLeod, Amy McDonald, the judge, Bridget Wattis, Mrs. Thursby, Jean Anderson, Kitty Doyle, Ann Way. Other parts were played by John Bentley. Breach of Contract was written and adapted for radio by Richard Waring. The program was produced by David Hatch.
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12: Care in the Community by Harry Venning and David Ramsden. Episode 3, Glad to be Ray.
13: Brian, wake up.
14: Oh, good grief, Claire. What is it? It better be important. It's 3 a.m, I've got a pig of a day tomorrow.
13: I've got to talk to you. I've just had this dream. I was spinning dozens of plates on poles. I was rushing all over the place trying to keep them going, but I couldn't get to the plates fast enough, and one by one they began to fall and smash and fall and smash and fall and smash.
14: Yeah,
13: and
14: come here, fall and have a cuddle. Come on. Sorry I snapped. Now, what you've had is an anxiety dream, that's all. The plates represent all the cases you have to deal with at work. And their spinning is the pressure you're under not to make any mistakes, eh?
13: Yeah, thanks, Brian, but I worked that out for myself. No, what... what I wanted to ask was, do you think professional plate spinners ever dream that they're social workers?
15: If you'd like to come in here, Mr. Poultry, it's a bit less noisy. Can I get you anything? Cup of tea?
16: No, thank you.
15: Would your guide dog like anything? A bowl of water?
16: No, he's fine.
15: He's a handsome fellow.
16: Like dogs, do you?
15: Love them?
16: I can't stand them. As far as I'm concerned, this animal is just a tool. It's ironic. I got him because I thought he would make society more accessible to me, but instead he's made me more invisible to society. Whenever we go out, it's the dog gets all the attention. Nobody notices me.
15: Oh, I'm sure that's not true. Here's Claire now.
17: Hello, Mr. Poultry. And hello, Mr. Poultry, yuki snooky wooky wooky friendy windy. Who's a snooky fellow? What's Snooky's name?
16: Ross.
17: Oh, Rossy, Rossy. Does he like his ears tickled? Does he like his ears tickled? Does he have tickly ears?
16: Yes, he does. Do you have my audio tapes?
17: Yes, I do have Daddy Waddy.
16: Just give them to me. Thank you. Goodbye.
17: Goodbye.
15: Bye.
17: What a lovely dog.
14: 7.
16: 7.
18: That's ridiculous. 7 units of alcohol constitutes binge drinking.
16: According to the BMA.
18: 7 units is just warming up.
16: My sentiments exactly. 7 units is warming up, 12 units is a session, and binge drinking is when you wake up in the South China Seas with a beard and a headache. 7 units, indeed. That's the nanny state for you.
18: Yeah.
16: Take cigarettes. When I started teaching, the smoke in this staff room was so thick you couldn't see your hand in front of your face. You could duck in here and not be seen for a whole term at a time. Now it's a smoke-free zone and no hiding place. Fancy a couple of units tonight. We can watch the football down at the Hope and Anchor.
18: I thought you just bought a new telly to watch the football on.
16: Too damn right. It cost me a fortune. And it's not a telly. It's a state-of-the-art home entertainment system. 36-inch plasma screen, quadraphonic surround sound, 132 cable channels, all at the press of a button.
18: Well, let's watch that then.
16: You can't. Lost the remote.
18: Well, it's a tempting offer, Simon, but I can't tonight. I've got my men's group.
16: Well, you're not still into all that nonsense, are you?
18: Yeah, not really. Just giving it a couple more weeks. And if Claire doesn't feel threatened by then, I'm packing it in.
19: Irene, you'll never guess what Sean's just told me.
20: I'm snowed under here, Helen. I haven't got time to gossip.
19: It's about Indira.
20: Oh, yeah? What about her?
19: Well, Sean says she's been helping herself to the coffee without putting any money in the jar. You know, I never cease to be amazed at how quickly an unsubstantiated malicious rumour can travel through this office.
20: When did you start spreading it?
19: Tuesday.
17: Now, what you have to remember, Megan, is that a social work office is just like any other. It's full of the usual backstabbing and rivalries, jealousies and vendettas. So my advice to you is to steer clear of office politics completely.
15: That's exactly what Peggy said to me.
17: Peggy? Piggy. Upstairs, that poisonous two-faced witch. We're anything else she says, you make sure you tell me.
21: Right, that's me done for the day. So, good night. I'll see you all tomorrow.
17: Oh, before you go, Ray, can I have a word?
21: Certainly.
17: You remember the interdepartmental game of rounders we had last year? Against children and families.
21: Oh, of course. It was great fun. And I also felt it was very effective as a team-building exercise.
17: Absolutely. Well, they've challenged us to a rematch.
21: Oh, great! Great, I'd love to play.
17: I'm sure you would. The trouble is, no, there's no easy way of telling you this. Nobody wants you to.
21: I'm sorry?
17: Oh, come on, Ray, face it. You're a liability.
21: I thought I did okay.
17: No, Ray, no, you didn't. You spoilt it for everybody. So we'd rather that you didn't play this year. Of course, I mean, you're more than welcome to come along and cheer.
21: I see. Okay, bye then.
17: Bye.
19: Bye, Ray.
20: Bye.
17: Good old Ray. He's a nice bloke, isn't he?
20: But?
17: What do you mean, but?
20: You were about to slag him off. Everyone does it. Before you slag someone off, test the waters with a compliment.
17: Actually, Irene, I wasn't going to slag him off. I was about to share an observation.
19: That he smells.
17: No, Helen, not that he smells. That he's incredibly insular. He's self-contained. He's an enigma. He's friendly, but he never gives anything away.
19: Apart from that strange smell.
17: Helen, can you forget the smell?
19: I wish I could.
17: I feel I could work with him for 20 years and still not know him any better.
19: I can smell it now. It lingers.
0: What is he hiding?
19: Exactly. What is he hiding?
20: Nothing! Like everyone else, he just exercises caution over the people he reveals himself to. Maybe he doesn't feel comfortable enough with you.
19: No, it wouldn't be that.
20: Why not?
19: Well, it just, it wouldn't.
20: How can you be so sure?
19: Because Ray is a gay man, and gay men have always felt comfortable with me. At uni, I was practically an icon to the boys in gay socks. Several of them physically fought over who was going to have me as their best friend. I used to go to gay pride in the days when it actually meant something. 200,000 out and proud gay people and me. Letting the world know that we're here and we're queer. Except me. No, Ray's not uncomfortable with me. It's something else. Something secretive.
15: Well, I think he's very nice.
19: Okay, answer me this. He's friendly. He's sociable. He's chatty. But how come in all the years that we've known him, none of us have ever seen the inside of his home? He's never invited us back to his flat.
20: What are you getting at?
19: Nothing. But, I mean, don't you think it's a little odd? His mother died recently. Yet there was never a funeral.
20: There was a funeral.
19: Was there?
20: Yes. I went to it. And what's more, I've been to his flat loads of times.
19: Me too. So what's it like?
20: Just a flat. What more can I say? Well, got to dash.
19: Me too. See you tomorrow. Well, it's no takers for a quick drink then. Megan?
15: I can't. I've got an essay to complete, notes to write up, and the 1989 Children at Risk Act, all to read before tomorrow morning.
19: Looks like it'll just be me and Brian, then.
15: Well, maybe a quick one.
19: And as soon as I mentioned Ray's flat, they both got cagey, made their excuses and left.
1: Very odd.
19: Yeah, I've been around Helen long enough to know when she's hiding something. Her ears go red.
15: Would anyone like another drink?
19: Oh, half a lager, please.
1: No thanks, Megan. Can't stay. I've got to get to my men's group.
15: You go to a men's group? That's fantastic.
1: Really think so?
15: Yes, I do. Most men would rather die than show an emotion or express their sensitivity. And for a man to make himself vulnerable, that reveals an incredible strength. When you've known as many show-off silly boys as I have, I mean, it's reassuring to know.
19: Megan, yeah, half a lager. Cheers. Sorry about Megan. I told her we were meeting for a drink. She just followed me here. I think she's got this kind of hero worship obsession stroke crush on me.
1: Oh, I don't mind.
19: You know, the thing about Ray is, I know this might sound like stereotyping, but it isn't, that he's not very gay. For a gay man. I mean, how many gay men do you know that wear Daffy Duck ties to work? Well, I don't expect him to be Jean-Paul Gaultier, but he could make a little effort. I mean, honestly, you know, he makes you look stylish.
1: Thanks.
19: So the fact he's always got egg stains in his beard.
15: There you go, half a lager. So how often do you have these men's group meetings?
1: Oh, once a week.
15: Fantastic.
19: It's the fact that he's got a beard at all.
1: Well, it is. I mean, exploring one's own masculinity is challenging, but...

0: Do you have these men's group meetings?
1: Oh, once a week.
2: Fantastic.
3: It's the fact that he's got a beard at all.
1: Well, it is. I mean, exploring one's own masculinity is challenging, but ultimately rewarding. People presume it's all soppy hugs and tears, but being in touch with one's feelings isn't emasculating. It's empowering.
0: Fascinating. I'd love to hear about it.
1: Well, I'd love to stay, but it's my turn to bring the biscuits. Best be off. Bye, Megan. Bye, love.
3: It's not that Ray and I don't get on. You know, as colleagues, we have a very strong affinity. In fact, that is probably the reason he's never invited me around his flat, because he didn't want to compromise our working relationship.
0: In many ways, Brian reminds me of my dad.
3: Blast.
0: What's the matter?
3: Oh, that twit, Brian, he's taken my keys. Oh, great. What am I supposed to do for 3 hours?
0: Well, if you're locked out, I suppose you could come back to my place. There's only a bed set and I'll be working in the living room, but you could sit on the toilet.
3: No. I haven't got a lot of choice, have I? Where else am I going to go?
0: Well, Brian could come around and pick you up afterwards.
3: On second thoughts, Megan, I won't. It's a lovely evening. Maybe I'll just go for a walk.
4: Right, thank you, everybody, for coming to this evening's men's group. Just a couple of quick notes before we start. The Tai Chi class downstairs have asked us to keep the noise down. So I'm afraid we won't be doing any primal screaming tonight. Message from Peter. He's out of plaster and should be leaving hospital by the end of the week. Now, as some of you missed the rather eventful meeting last week, I think a recap is called for. Not only did we have a robust and informative discussion on the benefits of salting aubergines, but those of us who witnessed Trevor rediscovering his latent anger aren't likely to forget it in a hurry. Especially Peter. Now, if I may use a sporting analogy, who wants to kick off? How about you, Bruce? If memory serves, you have recently embarked upon a grieving process for the loss of your hair.
1: Bruce, do you mind if I go first? It's just that my particular issue is causing me immediate concern whilst your hair is going to be falling out for the foreseeable future.
4: Is that all right with you, Bruce?
5: Well, I suppose I don't.
4: Brian, you have the floor. Normally, at this point, I'd be handing you the talking stick, but the police are currently holding it as evidence in case Peter decides to press charge.
1: Thank you, Guy. My issue, or should I say the issue I share with my long-term partner, is one of, complacency within the relationship.
6: Claire, what are you doing here? You're drenched.
3: Tell me about it. Are you going to let me in, Ray? You're just going to stand there watching me drown.
6: Of course, but,
3: Brian took my keys and I'm locked out of the flat. Can I stay here until his men's group's over and he comes to pick me up?
6: What about Megan or Helen's?
3: That's not very welcoming.
6: But they live nearer to you. This is miles out of your way.
3: They're out. Does it matter? The point is, I'm here. This is your kitchen. It's not very big, is it? Don't you do much cooking?
6: Yes. No. Look, Claire, it really isn't...
3: What's up there? Bedrooms, what, how many? One or two?
6: One. And a utility room.
3: Kettle on. Come on, Ray, jump to it. What's in here? This must be the living room, right?
6: Wait, Claire, wait, no. Please don't go in there.
3: Why not? What's in there? What are you hiding?
6: Nothing. I just prefer to entertain my guests in the kitchen.
3: Oh, let me guess, you're relaxing with an adult video. That's nothing to be ashamed of, Ray. Gay porn can be very empowering.
6: I'm not watching a video. I don't have a television.
3: Internet, is it? Chat room?
6: No, it isn't.
3: Good grief. Oh, it's not a real person, is it?
6: Claire, I don't want you going in there. Please respect my privacy.
3: Of course, Ray. I didn't mean to be intrusive. Sorry, if you're going to make my tea in that cup, do you mind giving it another rinse around first?
6: I think I'm out of tea.
3: Oh, coffee will do.
6: I think I'm out of coffee as well.
3: Could you fetch me a towel?
6: A towel?
3: I'm dripping wet here.
6: Well, they're in the bathroom.
3: Yes, that's where towels usually are.
6: Okay, if you want to come with me...
3: Wait, can you just fetch me a towel? Stop being paranoid. I am not about to look in your precious living room.
6: I really don't want you to...
3: Yeah, you have my word.
6: Thank you.
3: Oh, maybe just a quick peep. Oh, my God. Oh, my God. I don't believe this.
6: I thought I told you not to look in there.

0: It's just that time does inevitably have a detrimental effect on a relationship. You get complacent, lazy, bored, nowhere more than in the, in the bedroom.
1: For me, I've never understood this whole thing about spicing up your sex life. For me, sex is like chips. I like chips. I could eat chips every day, with every meal. I enjoy chips as much today as I did when I tasted my first chip 35 years ago, and I never once had to resort to try new positions, role play, or different techniques to improve the experience. You just enjoy chips, because chips are always great just as they are.
0: Yeah, but what happens if you love chips, but you want to change from the local chip shop that you've been going to for years?
1: Oh, well, I just jump in the car and go across town, because the one in Bridge Street never changes its fashion.
0: No, that's what I actually meant was...
2: Brian, I'm sorry to interrupt, but, Bruce, where is your local chip shop? Carol and I have had a torrid time trying to find a decent chippy since moving down south.
3: Oh, absolutely. I was at uni in Hull. You can't beat a northern chippy.
0: Look, I thought we were discussing sexual complacency within a long-term relationship. Can we stop talking about bloody chips?
2: Of course. Of course, you're absolutely right.
1: Right.
4: It's called the Golden Fryer on Hamilton Street.
2: Perhaps they could go there after the meeting.
1: Oh, oh yeah.
0: Great. Yeah, excellent.
5: Beautiful, isn't she? Took me 15 years to make. And of course I had to take some liberties with the scale, otherwise it would never have fitted in my living room. But if Napoleon or Wellington walked in now, they'd recognise the landscape of Waterloo as it was at 9 o'clock on the morning of June the 6th, 1815. I painted every one of those soldiers, and their horses. You pick up any one of them, and his uniform will be authentic down to the last detail. Now, all Wellington had to do was hold his ground until the Prussian reinforcements arrived. I mean, obviously I couldn't include them, as it would have meant knocking through into the kitchen diner.
6: You flatshare with a battle.
5: Two, actually. I've got Borodino upstairs.
6: So there's another one of these things in the utility room. I think I'm going to be sick.
5: It's the bedroom, actually. Borodino's a big battle. French, Prussians, Russians and Austrians. I mean, you'd never get all that lot in a utility room.
6: So you've given over your sitting room and bedroom to teeny-weeny soldiers.
5: We prefer to call it military modelling.
6: We?
5: The War Game Society. But we don't just recreate the battles, we re-fight them. The age of musketry is my true love, although I have been known to flirt with the occasional tank engagement. And wargaming is a highly sophisticated, highly competitive sport enjoyed by...
6: Sport? No, I'm sorry, Ray, but I find it's not just bizarre, but obscene. That someone could devote their lives to recreating carnage on a miniature scale, it's nothing less than grotesque. This is a celebration of war. Worse than that, it's a sanitized celebration of war. If you're going to do it properly. Where are the soldiers with their guts spilling out, clutching at their bloody stumps? And where are the horses screaming in terror and pain? The mothers weeping for the loss of their sons,
5: yes,
6: the children
5: thank you,
6: asking
5: I think
6: their
5: I've got
6: mothers,
5: the picture after the bloody stumps.
6: How come something so brutally, stupidly and exclusively male as a battle be a she?
5: Sorry?
6: You said, isn't she beautiful? Well, let me tell you something. Battles are neither female nor beautiful. They're just bloody.
5: You know, you're right, Claire. It's never occurred to me before. This model is morally indefensible.
6: Really?
5: Absolutely. I'm going to bin the lot and start painting teeny-weeny peace campaigners instead.
6: Frankly, Ray, I'm disappointed. I didn't expect this of you.
5: Oh, what did you expect, Claire? What, a box set of Judy Garland records? Scatter cushions and shelves stacked with amyl nitrate? Gay men are as actively involved in the military as they are in any other walk of life. Some of the greatest commanders in history were gay. Alexander the Great, Lawrence of Arabia, and Field Marshal Montgomery, to name but three. And I'll tell you something else. I had more sex when I was in the army than at any other time in my life.
6: Oh, please, Ray. Can you credit me with the intelligence not to attribute you with a stereotype? What? You were in the army?
5: It made me what I am today.
6: How long for?
5: 3 months.
6: You bought yourself out.
5: Asked to leave.
2: Mark, you have the floor.
3: Well, I don't want to seem disparaging towards Brian, or to belittle his feelings.
2: And feelings are always valid.
3: But I don't think he realises how lucky he is to have a long-term partner. or any of you for that matter. Have you any idea how much I envy you guys, your steady, solid relationships? I have never had a relationship that has lasted long enough for complacency to set in.
2: Are you okay, Mark? If you want to take a break, glass of water?
3: No. I'm fine. So, why should you all have women and men prepared to share their lives with you whilst I have no one? I'll tell you. I'm a coward. I haven't your courage to commit. Instead, I take the easy way out, indulging in empty sexual encounters, night after night. Bed hopping from one conquest to the next. Threesomes, foursomes. Once a fivesome. Always targeting women half my age because they pose less of an emotional threat. Only selecting the most beautiful girls because my facile ego demands it.
7: Oh, shut up!
3: My feelings are as valid as yours.
7: They're not feelings, they're fantasies.
3: You wish, Mr. Not Getting Any.
2: Okay, there's a lot of hostility being exchanged in this room. Let's just sit back and reflect on what Mark's been saying. A fivesome, how does that work?
0: Oh, sorry, that's me. Do you mind if I get that? Oh, it's my partner.
2: As you know, Brian, we do have a very strictly enforced policy forbidding the use of mob...
0: Claire? What do you want?
2: Mark, I was wondering, have you ever had twins?
3: Oh, well, better than that. I've had triplets.
2: Yeah. What was that like?
3: Fan dabby dozy.
0: Oh. She... Yeah, she's locked herself up. Where are you? Sorry, does anyone have a pen and paper?
8: Hang on.
2: Bruce has the floor.
8: He can't just leave. I've sat here through his sexual complacency. I think the least he could do is listen to my hair falling out.
3: Women, even women at the end of a phone, have no place in the men's group.
2: Bruce and Mark do have a point, Brian. Although I must say, that is a rather splendid ringtone you've got there.
8: Edge.
3: Oh, yeah, come on.
0: Sorry, everyone, I've got to go.
2: Oh. Here, boy.
0: Claire, are you still there? I'm afraid you're just going to have to wait until men's group is finished.
2: Well done, Brian. That required a lot of courage. You deserve a hug.
0: No, you're right, then.
6: I don't believe it. Brian hung up on me. That man is dead meat when I get my hands on him.
9: Oh, dear, Claire. Looks like you're stuck here with me.
6: Yes, it does, doesn't it? Have you got any alcohol?
9: No.
6: And there's no television?
9: No.
6: You haven't even got any furniture.
9: If you don't like it, you know where the door is.
6: All right. Who rattled your cage?
9: You have, since you ask.
6: Me? What have I done?
9: You've come round here uninvited, you've violated my privacy, insulted my lifestyle, and lest we forget, you've thrown me out of the Rounders team.
6: You know how it is, Ray. The captain has to make some tough decisions.
9: But I'm the captain.
6: Not anymore.
9: I want my place in the Rounders team back.
6: Well, you can't have it. I've promised it to Megan.
9: Well, give me your place, then. I was as good as you. At least I didn't hold the bat by the fat end.
6: I've never played Rounders before. The point is, you can't have my place as I'm the captain.
9: I'm the captain.
6: You can't be the captain. You're not a natural leader, and you lack the killer instinct.
9: All right, how about this, Claire? We fight each other for the place on the Rounders team. Wellington or Napoleon, your choice.
6: Oh, don't be ridiculous. I don't know how to play.
9: It'll take me 20 minutes to teach you. The rest is down to instinct.
6: I'm not interested, Ray. I'm sorry.
9: Oh, of course, if you're scared that you might lose.
6: Grow up, Ray. That's so pathetic.
2: On behalf of all the group, I'd like to thank you, Steve, for sharing that with us. Right. Who's next? Keith, let's hear yours.
10: That is a cracker. Oh,
2: Colin, let's hear what you've got.
0: Yeah, all right, excuse me. Yeah, sorry, can you turn it off? Excuse me, but I did not come to a men's group to compare ringtones. I thought we'd be exploring profound issues of importance to all of us. Instead, we sit here every week whining, gossiping and bitching. Look at us. We're not men. We're a pitiful excuse for men. Tony, you're a big mummy's boy, right? Mark, you're a pathetic fantasist. Bruce, you've gone bald, right? Shave what's left of it and shut up! And as for you, Guy, if you're any more ineffectual, you'd disappear up your own backside!
2: Oh, Well done, Brian. Nothing pleases me more than seeing a fellow man get in touch with his feelings.

0: Good evening, Brian.
1: Oh, hi, Ray. Here you started taking in waifs and strays.
0: She's been no trouble at all.
2: Ray, you cheat! You moved my light cavalry.
0: Look, go on through. We're in the living room.
1: Hello, darling.
3: Not now, Brian. Can't you see I'm trying to concentrate?
1: Wow, fantastic!
0: It's Waterloo. I'm Wellington. She's Napoleon.
3: Ray, what have you done with my light cavalry? I had more than this. I know I did.
0: I slaughtered them 5 moves ago, remember? You sent them in without any infantry support.
1: Crikey, this looks a bit serious.
0: This is a crucial phase of the battle. There are 30,000 Prussians out there in the corridor about to buttress my soft centre.
3: You just shut up. I didn't talk through your go.
1: Wow, look at the detail on this horse.
3: God help me, Brian. If you don't put that figure down exactly where you found it, I will break your wrist. Right. You asked for this. Allons, mes enfants. Croquez les petits messieurs. Old guard forward. Full on against your left side. Expect heavy casualties.
0: Oh, good night, Brian. It's good to see you.
1: You too, Ray. Listen, I'm sorry about Claire. I insist upon paying for the damages.
0: No, don't worry about it. It was just a vase.
1: Are you sure your head is okay?
0: It's fine. It just glanced off.
1: Come on, Claire. It's nearly midnight.
0: Well done, Claire. You did brilliantly for a beginner.
3: Don't patronise me. I would have wiped the floor with you if Brian hadn't been crouching in the corner. Putting me off.
0: Come on, Claire. Brian didn't do anything.
3: Yeah, Brian doesn't have to do anything to put me off.
0: See, it's a little-known historical fact that on the day of the Battle of Waterloo, Napoleon suffered from excruciating hemorrhoids. History doesn't recall whether or not they put him off, but it's interesting to speculate that if he'd only had a tube of Anusol handy, we would all be speaking French.
3: Well, that's something me and Napoleon share, then. A pain in the...
1: Come on!
0: Good night, Claire.
3: Good night, Ray.
0: Oh, if you don't mind, Claire, could you call me Captain?
3: You think you know someone. You spend the best part of every day with them. You learn their habits and their foibles, their funny little ways. And then, all of a sudden, they surprise you. They appear in a different light. You find yourself asking yourself, you know, can we ever really know anyone? Because people are so complex. We only scratch the surface of each other. We can't be sure of anyone. And that gets you thinking, if we don't know other people, maybe we don't even know ourselves. I mean, can you honestly say to yourself, I know who I am?
1: For goodness sake! I'm flaming suffocating down here. If you're not going to concentrate...
3: I'm sorry.
1: Thank you.
4: You have been listening to Claire in the Community by Harry Venning and David Ramsden, starring Sally Phillips, Nina Conti, Gemma Craven, Alex Lowe, Richard Lumsden and Ellen Thomas, with Andrew Wincott, Nicholas Bolton and Stephen Hogan. The executive producer was Paul Schlesinger and the producer was Katie Tyrrell.
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14: Well, David, old boy, any progress to report?
15: Progress?
14: Romantically speaking.
15: Well, no, none to speak of.
14: But you have met someone.
15: Last night at the party.
14: Oh, well, it's a beginning.
16: To a life of bliss. Being the biography of a bachelor with Diana Churchill, Colin Gordon, Denise Breyer, Annette Kelly, and Percy Edwards. Another romantic chapter in the love life of that shy young man, David Alexander Bliss, better known to us as George Cove.
14: Tell me about her.
15: The girl I met at the party?
14: Hmm.
15: Her name's Jill. I noticed her the moment I walked into the room.
14: Love at first sight, eh?
15: Well, I don't know about love, but what a sight. Or should I say vision?
14: I should.
15: She was wearing the most lovely dress, blue. I can't tell you how she looked. Completely plain and beautifully cut.
14: No wonder you couldn't tell me. Blonde or brunette?
15: Brunette.
14: Oh.
15: Pretty hair, actually. But then most girls have one good feature. Jill's the same all round.
14: Tubular, in fact.
15: Well, hardly.
14: What's her other name? Jill what?
15: Well, that's the trouble. I don't know.
14: Don't know?
15: Well, there was so much noise going on when we were introduced, I didn't get her surname.
14: Did you get her phone number?
15: Well, no, but we'd barely met. I didn't like to make so bold, naturally.
14: Mm. My dear chap, if men stopped to think before asking a girl for a phone number, the human race would soon be extinct. I take it you didn't get her address either.
15: No.
14: Hmm. No address, no phone number.
15: No chance of seeing her again.
14: Oh, nonsense. We'll soon find a way around that. Whose party was it?
15: Heather Gray's.
14: She'd know the number. And the surname.
15: I say, that's an idea.
14: There's the phone.
15: Righto. Let's see. It's, Vale 1102. What shall I say?
14: That you were thinking of ringing Jill and wondered if she had the number. What's so difficult?
15: Well, it's a bit embarrassing. I mean, won't Heather think it's rather odd?
14: On the contrary, she'll recognize it for what it is. A mating call.
15: I say, steady on.
17: Hello?
15: Oh, hello, Heather. It's David. Thank you for a wonderful party.
17: It was fun, wasn't it?
15: Enormous fun. Heather, do you happen to know Jill,
17: Jill Leslie?
15: Oh, so that's it. Yeah, do you happen to know her phone number?
17: Vale 3031. Why?
15: Well, I was thinking of mating her.
17: Thinking of...
15: meeting her. Wonderful party. Goodbye.
17: Bye.
15: 3031. I better jot it down before I forget.
14: Then give her a ring before she forgets.
15: Oh, there's something in that. There we are. Now then. You know, I'm quite excited. It's ages since I took anyone out. I hope I haven't forgotten how to behave.
14: Not you.
15: It should be fun.
14: Oh, you do realize that.
15: Realize what? Oh. Number engaged.
14: Oh.
15: I'll ring again in a minute.
14: You know who that'll be. Heather, what's her name, telling her the glad tidings.
15: What, about me, you mean?
14: Hmm.
15: I only hope Jill's glad.
14: Oh, she'll be delighted, I'm sure.
15: I wonder.
14: I'm sure.
15: Well, I can't think why.
14: Conquests to a woman are like contributions to charity, gratefully received, however small.
15: That makes sense.
14: Silly, I'm only pulling a leg. Mind you, it's true. That's where you went wrong last night. They thrive on attention.
15: Well, I'll remember that in future.
14: Yes, and don't forget there's a mutual interest in meeting, too. Different angle, of course.
15: In what way?
14: We dream of a pretty girl. They dream of a house with a pretty garden. So, that's a risk we all have to take.
15: Risk?
14: They've got to have somebody to mow the lawn.
15: All right. I suppose I was a bit slow last night.
14: Static. It's incredible, really. After all, you were on velvet meeting a girl at a party. Suppose you had to start from scratch, complete stranger, no introduction. What then?
15: Well, that's easy. I'd be a non-starter.
14: Well, it does happen, you know.
15: Oh, nonsense, Tony. Nobody talks to strangers. Well, that is, nobody...
14: Respectable? Don't you believe it?
15: Well, I've never heard of it anyway.
14: Well, I must have told you, surely.
15: Told me what?
14: How I met Anne.
15: You don't mean that she was... That you...
14: From scratch.
15: Good heavens.
14: We met in the park one spring morning.
15: Honestly?
14: I'd been playing tennis. Suddenly, there was your sister, sitting on a park bench. And how beautiful she looked.
15: Love at first sight, eh?
14: Oh, I don't know about love, but what a sight. Or should I say vision?
15: I should. What did you do?
14: Well, my first impulse was to sit down beside her. But I didn't want to create the wrong impression.
15: Well, naturally.
14: So I sat the other end.
15: What happened?
14: Nothing. We just sat there in silence. Anne pretending she hadn't noticed my arrival. Me pretending I hadn't noticed she was there. Then,
15: after a minute or two. Isn't it a lovely day? Quite warm. I'm not going to ask you whether I've seen you somewhere before. If I had, I'd remember. Springtime in the park. There's something rather romantic about it, isn't there? I was wrong. It's definitely chilly. Oh, no, look, please don't go. I'm perfectly... Oh, well, I must be getting along too. Which way do you go? Oh, amazing coincidence.
18: Are you going to stop following me, or do I have to call the park keeper?
15: I've got a better idea. Let's take a boat out on the lake. He's bound to keep an eye on me then. Just a thought. I say, you set a cracking pace. What else can I do but follow? I'll never pass you at this rate. Look at those swans on the lake. Graceful, beautiful, and yet rather unfriendly. Not that I'm suggesting there's any comparison. At least you haven't hissed at me yet.
18: If I thought it would discourage you, I would.
15: Don't believe you would, you know.
18: Now, please, go away.
15: It's pretty obvious no self-respecting male swan would let that discourage him. Look at all those cygnets. Sorry. As a male swan, I'm obviously a dead duck. I know how you feel, but what is a chap to do? There's no chance of a formal introduction, and honestly, what difference does it make? I might be the most shocking bounder, but if somebody introduced us, they wouldn't say, "This is Tony Fellows, the shocking bounder." That's my name, Tony Fellows. No particular vices, no previous convictions. How do you do, Miss... I didn't catch your name. Or you, apparently. Don't mind admitting I'm stumped. No, I'm not, though. I just thought I can give you a letter of introduction.
18: A letter?
15: Terribly correct. As you'll know, if you happen to be a secretary. Are you, by the way? Well, there's no harm in telling me that.
18: I've taken a secretarial course.
15: Oh, good show. I'll dictate it to you. Ready?
18: I might have guessed.
15: Dear Miss... dear Madam.
18: Bliss.
15: Oh, definitely. Oh, I see. Yeah, dear Miss Bliss, this is to introduce Tony Fellows. He is highly intelligent, excellent company, and free this evening. Am I going too fast for you?
18: That's putting it mildly.
15: Yeah. You're certainly going too fast for me. Oh, couldn't we fall out for a second? I'm whacked. Please.
18: All right, then.
15: Oh, good show. Only just in time. We were running out of park. let's sit here and listen to the band.
18: The band plays in the evening.
15: Really? Now, that's amazing. I could have sworn I heard music. Must be my heart. Such beautiful... Oh, let me dust it for you first. Such beautiful music, too.
18: Thank you.
15: There we are. Oh. Yes, Keats was right.
18: Keats?
15: The poet. Remember what he said? Heard melodies are sweet, but those unheard are sweeter. Forever wilt thou love, and she be fair.
18: I prefer Shakespeare. Remember what he said in The Merchant of Venice?
15: What?
18: Graciano speaks an infinite deal of nothing.
15: Call me Tony.
18: Do you make a habit of speaking to perfect strangers?
15: How would I know? You're the only perfect stranger I've met.
18: Fine. Bye, Graciano.
15: Tony.
18: Sorry.
15: And you?
18: Anne.
15: Such a beautiful day.
18: The sun's gone in.
15: Nonsense. And that's how it all began.
19: Gosh.
15: I should give her another ring.
19: Who? Oh, yes, of course. I was forgetting. Vale?
15: 3031.
19: Oh, thanks. You know, that only goes to show. It was obviously meant to happen.
15: What?
19: You and Anne. Fate brought you together.
15: That's a bit hard, I must say. Why should fate take all the credit?
19: Well, still engaged.
15: Still, eh? You must find that rather depressing.
19: Why?
15: Fate's obviously keeping you apart.
18: No, Psyche, this way. What? Would you take charge?
19: Yes, all right.
15: Go and shop, yeah?
18: Down to the butcher. What's that, a reminder? All right, I remember. I'll only be gone a few... Oh, dear.
15: What's the matter?
18: I caught sight of myself in the mirror, and what a sight I look. Well, somebody might deny it.
15: Oh, yeah, you look charming.
18: How can you possibly say that? I look terrible.
15: It was your idea.
18: I see. So you didn't mean it?
15: Oh, yes, of course I did.
14: I don't know what you're worrying about. You look perfectly all right to me.
18: Just all right.
14: Perfectly. Bye now, darling. See you when you get back.
18: That's if I do.
14: Why? Where are you thinking of going?
18: Somewhere I'll be appreciated.
14: That's ridiculous. You've left it too late to go back to Mother.
18: You're right. I did leave it too late.
15: That's funny. She didn't sign herself somehow.
14: I know. I didn't help by being slow off the mark. I'd have done the trick if I'd paid her a pretty compliment.
15: Well, I'm sure it's nothing serious.
14: Oh, gracious, no. Probably just one of those days. Oh, talking of compliments, why not try her again?
15: Who? Oh, Jill.
14: Yeah.
15: Oh, might as well. If it happens this time, I shall begin to think you're right.
14: About what?
15: Fate keeping us apart. Number engaged for over 20 minutes must be a sign of something.
14: A woman on the phone. What are you going to say? Eh? Thought of that?
20: Hello?
14: Number engaged?
15: No. Caller unprepared.
14: What shall I say?
15: That I'd like to see her again?
14: With a little embroidery. Know what you need?
15: What?
14: A line of approach.
15: I'm not sure that's a good idea. Not for me.
14: It's the only idea for you. After all, you can't afford to say the first thing that comes into your head.
15: There's something in that.
14: I often wonder. No, sorry, but you must admit I'm right. Safer to decide on a line and stick to it.
15: The problem is what line?
14: That's the problem.
15: It'll have to be jolly simple if I'm going to sound natural.
14: Very neatly summarized. I know. What could be more simple than something you actually said? Remember how you described it to me?
15: A vision.
14: In other words, quite beautiful.
15: Well, yes.
14: Tell her so. What about the dress?
15: Blue and quite lovely.
14: Tell her so. But no details.
15: Such as?
14: Completely plain and beautifully cut. Dangerous ground.
15: Well, plain, yes, but why cut?
14: Well, it's not a word I use myself, but it can mean, well, tight.
15: Tight?
14: Inebriated.
15: Oh, gosh, oh, I see. carry on. So far, so good.
14: So far, no further.
15: That's all.
14: It's enough to begin with. You so enjoyed meeting her, you felt you simply had to ring, then press on from there. With me?
15: Right on the line. 3031. Well, it's certainly simple enough.
14: Yes, but this is rather a new venture for you. Not so much a line as a verbal tightrope. Take it one step at a time or you'll slip. It's never all that easy on the phone. We don't want any more.
15: More what?
14: Slips. You've made one already, remember? Heather and the mating call.
15: Oh, good gracious, yes, that was awful. Mm. I said something about...
14: I know you did.
15: What, wanting to...
20: Hello?
15: Oh, hello? It's David here. Is that you, mate?
14: Oh, no.
20: Mate?
15: Is that you, Jill?
20: Yes. Who's that?
15: David Bliss. We met at the party.
20: Well, hello.
15: I so enjoyed meeting you, I simply had to ring.
20: I enjoyed meeting you.
15: Really?
20: Of course.
15: Oh, jolly good. I noticed you the moment I walked into the room.
20: I wonder.
15: I did, honestly. And what a sight you looked.
14: I mean, idiot.
15: What an idiot you looked. Oh, no, please don't do that. I should have said vision.
20: Should you?
15: Definitely. You look absolutely blue in your lovely dress. Absolutely lovely in your blue dress.
20: Did you really like it?
15: Oh, particularly.
20: I can't think why. It's quite plain.
15: Plain, perhaps, but beautifully tight. Cut. It was quite lovely.
20: Thank you, kind sir. I'm flattered.
15: Oh, good.
20: I'm sure that's not the only reason you rang.
15: Well, no, I was wondering, hoping I might see you again.
20: Tomorrow evening?
15: Gosh.
20: There's an awfully good film at the Ritz.
15: Is there?
20: So I hear.
15: Oh, would you like to go and see it?
20: How sweet of you to ask me. I'll meet you outside at about 7, shall I? All right?
15: Wonderful.
20: I'll see you then. Bye.
15: Goodbye.
14: David, old boy, I was wrong, I admit it. Hopelessly wrong. You don't need a line.
15: I only wish I could cope.
14: Why bother when you can get by without?
15: It's so much more romantic. Take your first meeting with Anne. Swans on the lake and music in your heart. Quoting from Keats. It may be a line, but it's jolly nice.
14: Yes, but think what you've achieved just now. Remember what I called it? A verbal tightrope.
15: So?
14: You defied the law of gravity.
21: David, oh boy, any progress to report?
15: Romantically speaking?
14: Hmm.
15: None to speak of.
14: But why? You've seen her often enough.
15: Yes, but I've made no progress. I'll never get to know her at this rate.
14: Well, who's to blame for that?
15: Jeremy.
14: Jeremy?
15: Jill's younger brother. He's always around.
14: That's no problem. You can always send him to the pictures.
15: That's what Jill said, but she was wrong. It was an A film, and he's under 16.
14: Well, couldn't he have got somebody to take him in?
15: He did. It was one of the worst films I've ever seen.
14: Oh!
0: Oh, my poor lad. But don't worry, your troubles are over. There's nobody better qualified to help than I. This is one subject I really know about.
19: Do you?
0: Do I? For want of a better expression, oh, brother.
19: Why?
0: Why, he says.
19: I married your sister, remember?
0: Not that I'm grumbling, mind you. It all went pretty smoothly. Anne and I got on well together right from the start. Fell in love at roughly the same time, and from that day on, never looked back. Still, you can't have it all your own way.
19: How do you mean?
0: I did have one obstacle to overcome, and you haven't changed a bit.
19: Oh, I see what you mean. Was I all that much of an obstacle?
0: Were you? Oh, brother-in-law. Let me take you back to those far-off days, to one evening in particular, an evening indelibly engraved on my memory. Anne and I had known each other quite a time by then.
2: Coming. Hello, Tony.
22: Hello, darling.
2: Tony, what lovely flowers.
22: For you.
2: Oh, how sweet of you.
22: At a price.
2: I might have known. Let me shut the door first. Now then.
22: Darling.
2: Now may I have the flowers?
22: Mm. Oh, yes.
0: But you've been swindled. They weren't worth that much. In here?
2: Yes.
0: There you are. After you.
2: Oh, thank you.
0: Are we staying in, or would you like to go for a walk?
2: What do you think?
0: It's a lovely evening.
2: Mummy and Daddy are out.
0: But cold.
2: That's settled then.
22: Beautifully settled, darling.
23: Oh, golly.
0: It's not all that cold out, actually. Hello there, David.
23: Hello. Hello, Anne.
2: I thought you were playing cricket this evening.
23: Game's cancelled.
0: Pity.
23: Oh, I don't mind.
0: Selfish.
2: Tony's only teasing. I thought you liked cricket.
23: I do, especially batting. Don't get much chance, though.
2: Why's that?
23: Well, it's so jolly easy to get me out.
0: I wish I could believe that.
23: Well, it's the truth. I never get much of an innings.
0: Neither do we.
2: I must go and see to your lovely flowers. Would you mind if I left you with David for a moment?
0: Not a bit. I'd like to have a little chat with him.
2: It won't take me long.
0: Doubt if I can say the same. Oh, I'll open the door for you.
2: Thank you. I wonder if we've got a vase large enough.
0: Wouldn't be any use. He'd only get out.
2: You've just been nice to David.
0: Like a brother. A big brother. Now then, David.
23: Yes?
0: Oh. We can always go into the other room if you've got a lot of prep.
23: A lot? Haven't any. We were supposed to have chemistry, but old Stinks forgot.
0: It's enough to make blue litmus turn red. Like to go to the flicks?
23: Well, not all that keen.
0: A walk?
23: Oh, yes, all right. Where shall we go?
0: Not all that keen. Why not go in the other room and listen to the wireless?
23: It's not working.
0: You're so right. Oh, well, only one thing left to do.
23: What's that?
0: Change the subject. How are you getting on with your stamp collection? Have you got... Oh, good gracious, that reminds me. I've got one for you, a Luxembourg 1.75 blue on cream.
23: I say, how is it?
0: Oh, dear, how sickening. I've left it in my dressing table drawer.
23: Oh, never mind, next time will do.
0: That's if it's still there by then. I don't know about your mother, but mine has a shocking habit of clearing out drawers. Still, I doubt if she'd throw it away. Hope not, anyway.
23: Do you think she might?
0: No, you never know with Mother.
23: Golly.
0: Tell you what. Why not go round and fetch it?
23: When, huh?
0: Why not? You'd be sure of it then. Let me see now. You've never been to my house, have you?
23: No.
0: No. Good show. I'll tell you the way. Take a bus to Merivale Rise. Walk down the hill till you come to Mitchell's Road. Turn left. It's a long road. Go right down to the bottom. Left again. Take the fourth turning on your left.
23: I say, half a sec.
0: Too fast for you?
23: Much. You've got me going round in circles.
0: How did you guess? I know. I'll draw you a map.
23: Oh, jolly good. How did you get the stamp? Did it come... Oh, here's a pencil.
0: Ah, thanks.
23: Did it come on a letter?
0: Hmm? No, I bought it.
23: Bought it?
0: As an investment.
23: Why, are you interested in stamps?
0: No, your sister. Your sister told me how keen you are. There you are. Can you follow it?
23: Yes, I think so. Mm-hmm. Anyway, if I get lost, I can always ask somebody.
0: No, I shouldn't do that. They're all strangers around there. I should take a compass. Very fooling. What's the matter? Something wrong with the map?
23: I was just thinking. Wouldn't it be quicker if I went...
0: Now, David, old chap, I ought to know the way home. I live there. You'd better get cracking. It gets dark about 11. Here we are. Here's your bus fare.
23: Oh, thanks, Tony.
2: There we are. Don't they look lovely?
23: I'm just going round to Tony's house, Anne.
2: Round to Tony?
23: Guess what he's bought me? A Luxembourg 1.75 franc. Cheerio.
1: Cheerio. Take care.
2: Right off. Tony?
1: Mum.
2: You know what? What have you been up to?
1: Nothing. I got him a stamp, that's all. Come on and sit down. He'll be all right.
2: Does he know the way?
1: He ought to. I give him a map.
2: A map?
1: Oh, well, I mean, I...
2: Why would he want a map? The bus stops at the end of your road.
1: How beautifully arranged flowers.
2: I suppose you've sent him miles out of his way.
1: Well, it's a much prettier way.
2: You ought to be ashamed of yourself.
1: Just a second, Anne. You know what he's like. He's spoiled a good many evenings. Your mother and father tactfully go into the other room, leaving us alone. And what happens? In walks little brother.
2: You just go and call little brother back.
1: Oh, no, but Anne...
2: Go on.
1: All right, if you say so.
3: David.
2: I'll get cross.
3: David. David. Oh, you must have gone.
2: Ah, I suppose you're pleased with yourself.
1: No, not very. Sorry, Anne.
2: I should jolly well think so. Did you really buy him a stamp, or have you sent him on a wild goose chase?
1: Oh, no, it's there, all right.
2: I wonder.
1: It is, I promise.
2: I see. So you actually went to all the trouble of buying a stamp so that you could leave it at home and send...
1: Yes, I'm sorry. The rotten trick, I know.
2: A terrible trick. But clever.
1: Oh, then I'm forgiven.
2: On one condition, that next time you're here, you'll give him some batting practice.
1: I did the other evening for hours. Still, it's a bargain. A wonderful bargain, darling.
23: Oh, oh golly.
1: Oh, no.
2: We thought you'd gone.
23: No, I went upstairs for my album. Thought I'd better check first, and guess what?
2: What?
23: I've got it.
1: Got it?
23: A Luxembourg 1.75 franc, blue on cream.
1: You go and put the wickets up, I'll be out in a second.
23: Oh, whistle.
3: Sorry about that.
1: Were you an obstacle, oh brother-in-law? Does it come back to you now? Well, does it?
23: No, sorry, I was just thinking. Jeremy collects stamps.
1: Jeremy? Oh, yes, your little obstacle.
23: I wonder if it'll work with him.
1: Well, you've got nothing to lose. Well, price for stamp.
23: Well, not even that. I came across my album the other day.
1: Some people have all the luck.
23: Well, it's certainly worth a try. Trouble is, Jill lives so near here.
1: Yes, but he'd still need a map.
23: That's a thought.
2: You say... Oh, hello, dear. I didn't hear you come in.
1: I've been in quite a time. You've got a smut in your nose.
2: Oh, that's typical. Wear a new dress, try a new hairstyle, and they're lost on a husband. But a smut, he notices.
1: Oh, give me a chance. Let me see. Yes, very nice. Suits you better that way.
2: What does?
1: Your hair.
2: I haven't changed it.
1: No?
2: Not in years. You think the dress suits me?
1: Haven't I seen you in it before?
2: Obviously not.
1: Well, it's charming.
2: Otherwise, you'd know how long I'd had it.
1: Yes?
2: Of course.
1: Well, there's something different about you.
2: The smut on my nose.
1: Ah, that must be it. Suits you, too.
2: You'll never notice how I look.
1: Oh, you look charming.
2: It's too late now.
1: Well, darling, what's wrong? Had a bad day?
2: No worse than usual.
1: David?
23: Hmm?
1: Isn't it time you went and spruced up?
23: No hurry.
1: Well, go and put the wickets up. I'll be out in a second.
23: Oh, gosh, oh, I see. Oh, right, huh? I can take it in.
2: What was all that about?
1: That's what I was going to ask you. You haven't been yourself lately. Is anything the matter?
2: Not really. Not that I know of.
1: I know better. I'd like to hear my diagnosis. It's quite a common complaint, you know.
2: Is it? Doctor?
1: Very. You're sick. Sick to death of coping with the housework and the children. Even a little sick of me. Am I right?
2: Completely. Apart from the odd word here and there.
1: Such as?
2: Even a little.
1: Let's put me in my place.
2: I'm sorry.
1: No, don't be silly. You've probably been overdoing it.
2: I don't feel tired. Do I look tired?
1: Not a bit. Do you know how you look as far as I'm concerned?
2: How?
1: Exactly as you did when we were first met.
2: Naturally. That's about the last time you looked at me.
1: Oh. That's not true. Not even vaguely. What's more, I can prove it. Use my handkerchief.
2: Hmm?
1: It's still there.
2: What?
1: It's smut on your nose. Shh, psyche. Shh.
4: Oh, hello, David. I must have dropped off while I was reading. Well, how do you go? Any progress?
23: None.
4: Why?
23: Usual reason. Jeremy.
4: I thought you were going to try him out with the stamp trick.
23: I did, and guess what?
4: What?
23: He got it.
4: Oh, no.
23: Yes.
4: History repeating.
23: itself.
5: With a vengeance.
23: Oh, dear.
6: Well, this calls for a change in strategy. I think. Oh, listen. We might need a couple of babysitters tomorrow night.
23: Oh, that's an idea. Well, except that, well, I'm not sure I know her well enough to suggest it.
6: All right, then. Suggest coming round to meet us.
23: Well, what's the point if you're not going to be here?
6: That's the whole point, surely. We'll be here to greet her.
23: And then?
6: The disappearing trick. We've completely forgotten we're dining with, well, for sake of argument, a client of mine. My secretary rings up to remind us. We hurry off, leaving you alone. And how's that?
23: Masterly.
6: My dear chap.
23: Where's Anne, by the way?
6: Oh, she thought she'd have an early night.
23: Oh, good. Did you know what I think she needs? A jolly good tonic.
6: Of a kind.
23: Meaning?
6: In a sense, the mixtures before.
23: Well, I'm sorry, I don't understand.
6: Never mind, you will tomorrow night.
8: Oh, hello, Tony. I thought I heard... What are you hiding?
6: Oh, nothing. Just putting my hat down, that's all. Is Jill here?
8: Yes.
6: Splendid. I suppose Davy's told you the plan.
8: A fictitious dinner date.
6: Exactly.
8: And what do we really do? Tramp the streets?
6: No, we go to the theatre. I've got the tickets. Look.
8: Oh, Tony, how lovely.
9: You're all right. I'll answer it.
6: That'll be my secretary. By the way, I think we ought to wear evening dress.
8: Must we?
6: Afraid so. Doctor's orders.
8: Not for the theatre.
6: No, for dinner afterwards. I've booked a table at the Rothschild.
8: Oh, Tony.
6: Oh, that reminds me. There's something else.
8: What?
6: Yeah.
8: Orchids.
6: Oh. I'm going to prove something to you tonight. Prove just how attractive you are.
8: I see. And how do you intend to do that?
6: Easily. All the men will turn and look at you.
8: I hate to mention this, but I haven't got a thing to wear.
6: That'll make them turn all the faster.
8: Tony.
6: Darling. Oh, gosh. Oh, he hasn't changed a bit.
23: That was your secretary. Apparently you're supposed to be going out tonight.
6: Good gracious.
8: We'd completely forgotten. I must go and change.
23: I say, Anne seems much more herself tonight.
6: I know. The mixture's before.
23: I'm sorry, I still don't understand.
6: Before we were married. Even wives like to be noticed. Something I might have forgotten if I hadn't talked to you. You better get back. Girlfriends hate to be neglected. I'll see you when I come down.
23: Righto. Sorry about that, Jill.
8: That's all right.
23: Well, let's sit down. Would you like me to turn the wireless off?
8: Turn it off? It isn't on.
23: Amazing. I could have sworn I heard music. It must be my heart.
8: Oh, no, that's going too far. It sounds so wrong coming from you.
23: Does it? Why?
8: I don't know. It's not your line.
23: No, it's Tony's. No, I mean...
8: You're sweet.
23: You're wonderful. Oh, gosh, that settles it. I can't cope and there's an end to it.
8: An end?
23: Definitely. That's my last line.
16: That was A Life of Bliss. The artists taking part were David Bliss, George Cole, Anne Fellows, Diana Churchill, Tony Fellows, Colin Gordon, Psyche the Dog, Percy Edwards, Heather Gray, Annette Kelly, Jill Leslie, Denise Breyer. And this program, which was recorded by the BBC, was written by Godfrey Harrison and produced by Leslie Bridgemont.

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0: Thank you very much. Good evening, I'm Marcus Brigstocke, and welcome to Chain Reaction, in which this week's interviewee will become next week's interviewer. It's somewhat like tag wrestling, only neither of us will be smashing chairs over each other's heads and wearing leotards. Tonight, I'm happy to say, I have the pleasure of talking to someone who has made me laugh for many years, and not that sort of disapproving, or look at that tosser type laughter, you know, the sort you reserve for when you accidentally switch on Anthony Worrell Thompson's Saturday Kitchen and think, ah, look, he looks like a fat weasel. No, not that sort of laughter, but real laughter in a good way. This man has interviewed hundreds of people himself and famously managed to get rid of the Bee Gees in under 5 minutes, had water thrown at him by Richard Branson, and managed to get Peter Cook to be funny again after a short visit to the bar, which had lasted for about 20 years. Ladies and gentlemen, would you please welcome the wonderful Clive Anderson. Clive, thank you very much for being my guest. Now, you're usually the interviewer.
1: Yes.
0: Are you comfortable with this arrangement?
1: Not at all. No, I'm much more interested in other people than I am in myself. But I'm happy to discover I'm one up from a fat weasel. So
0: at least one up from a fat weasel. It's actually my New Year's resolution to spend more time insulting Anthony Worrell Thompson.
1: All right, okay.
0: You insulted some people, sort of.
1: Only accidentally. Only in the spirit of comedy and jollity.
0: Yeah, but did so quite well, I thought. I always enjoyed it tremendously.
1: Well, my theory always was that if you're going to ask a difficult question or an intrusive question or something, I thought that if you dress it up with a joke, it would take the sting out of it.
0: Yeah.
1: But, of course, quite the opposite is true, that if there's a subject people don't want to talk about and you're making a joke, they think you're making fun of them. Which sometimes, obviously, you are. But yes. My theory has been tested to destruction.
0: Yes, absolutely. Mm. Obviously, the Bee Gees was quite a famous incident.
1: I like to think that I know all about my guests when I'm interviewing them, and I'd done extensive work on them, and I'd listened to all their music going back for many years, because they're, you know, very, very talented people. And so I was listening to...
0: still don't write.
1: I thought I knew everything about them, and they just came up with this in the middle of the interview, well, towards the end of the interview, as it turned out. They said, of course, we used to be called Les Tosseurs, and so I assumed that was a joke, and that was an invitation for me to join in, so I said, well, never mind, you'll always be Tossers to me. And that wasn't meant unpleasantly, really, it was... But I think they might have taken it the wrong way. But they stayed on after that, but there was, it just sort of drifted away from the whole thing after that.
0: They didn't manage to leave all at once, did they? They sort of left in dribs and drabs.
1: Well, it's quite hard to storm out of a TV interview, and everyone suffers from this, even, you know, very grand people like politicians, when they storm out, they stand up and then they think, oh, wait a minute, I've got a microphone clipped to me, and they start taking it off. And they should really, if you are ever being interviewed on television or radio or anything, if you're going to storm out, just storm out. Don't worry about microphones being broken or glasses of water. Just, you look sort of rather nimini-pimini, and that, so they, you know, Barry, he got up first, and then he had to take his microphone off, and then in succession they all went, and they loyally all went together. But I take no pride in this particular incident, because it wasn't as though I was putting to some politician he'd been corrupt, or a businessman that he'd stolen money from a pension fund. I was just having a jolly conversation about pop music, and I hadn't got into any difficult stuff.
0: Is there difficult stuff on the Bee Gees? Had your research thrown up anything interesting?
1: There is some interesting stuff you know, in the later years, but at the time they walked out, I was merely drawing attention to the fact they'd been around for a long time and were very talented and doing sort of general, you know, keep them happy kind of stuff.
0: Yeah, yeah.
1: Only I stumbled in my wording here and there, and when chat shows go wrong, it's often simple things like the seating. You know, there's the famous instance of Russell Harty being bashed by Grace Jones. It's just that somebody's idea had been, instead of having guests lined up in a line, you could have the first guest on one side and the second guest on the other side. So Russell Harty ended up turning to his second guest and turning his back, therefore, on Grace Jones.
0: Never do that.
1: And that was that sort of body language which he took against. And it was the same with me and the Bee Gees. I'm very used to interviewing one-on-one. So however abrasive or exciting the interview gets, they're always concentrating, or he or she is always concentrating on the question, the answer to the question, so the interview's over before any offence can be taken. Whereas if there's three people, then obviously you have a bit of a banter with Barry BG, and then you go and talk to Robin. Well, then Barry's now brooding over, what did he just say there? What was that toss a bit? And so that, I think that's what went wrong then. I think if I'd done just one BG, if you can imagine that, or one at a time, or just something, it probably I could have got through the whole interview.
0: It would have been a truly awful show if you'd bought out BG after BG after BG.
1: No,
0: and now, if Barry wasn't exciting enough, would you please welcome Robin Gibb? Oh,
1: they're
0: not
1: big
0: again.
1: Stars. They're big stars. They've been, you know, writing songs, you know, going back years.
0: Yeah. Yes, but I'm interested to hear that you didn't take any great delight in sort of torturing people, you know, because you did have a reputation for it.
1: Well, sometimes if you get a sort of red mist comes down over you and you start nagging away at some point. But largely, I think, because it's more interesting. The other thing that you have a lot of, when, for example, Hollywood star comes on, they obviously want to talk about their latest film, and they're obviously quite keen to talk about their successes, you know, big hit, which is fine. But sometimes there's an interesting story associated with a failure, with a film that didn't work. But in Hollywood, it's sort of like superstitious to even mention that you've had a failure. So I was often trying to find ways of bringing up a failed movie, not to be unpleasant, but they would take it to be, you know, what's he doing? Why is he going in this negative area? Just because it's more interesting to hear what went wrong.
0: They don't do that so much in the States, do they? I mean, they're more into the sort of clapping along. Did you ever strike it lucky that what they'd come on to talk about was the turkey that you hoped to bring up?
1: No, nobody wants to come on and talk about their turkey. That's unless they're Bernard Matthews and they're promoting Christmas or something. That's the single exception. But, no, I mean, some people don't mind, but mostly they mind a lot.
0: I know you had Charles Kennedy on, and I think your first question was, so Charles, what is the point of the Lib Dems?
1: Well, it was slightly the other way around, but it was sort of, so the Liberal Democrats, and he was sort of being as a, what is the point? And
0: we were talking just before we came on air about when you've done a well-crafted joke and someone misquotes it, and I've done exactly that. Well done, me.
1: Well, I don't know if I invented that way of questioning. I'm sure I didn't, but I've seen other people use that sort of formulation, and I interviewed him the second time, and I was thinking, well, how can I beat that as an opening? And fantastically, he came and said, oh, I remember the first time I came on, and he quoted the question again. So we got the laugh out of that for the second time.
0: He'd remembered it.
1: He remembered it, yes.
0: That's no small feat for Charles at that
1: time. I know,
0: he
1: was... I said, well, have you thought of an answer yet? Which I got a double laugh. So
0: who were amongst the most enjoyable people that you interviewed?
1: Well, there's a variety of different enjoyable ones. Some... these sort of comedy ones, so somebody like Robin Williams, not everybody a big fan of his, but I am, and with him, you know, he's sort of fired up and pacing, you just have to say, hello, Robin Williams, or hello, Robin, you don't get as far as Williams, and then he does 20 minutes of comedy material, and then he goes off, and afterwards people say, oh, it was a tough night for you there, and you think, what are you talking about? I've just said, hello, Robin,
0: time.
1: This is a great time. My name's on the show, and I've done nothing except I've been a member of the audience, it's been fantastic. So I enjoy those. I enjoy the female ones, you know, female, your sort of a job description requires you to flirt a bit, and if they're good actresses, they flirt back, and then they go. I mean, there's never... I know what it's like with you or Jonathan Ross, but they're never interested in me after
0: I thought you meant during this. Yeah. I was going to say I'm a reasonable actor, Clive. I'm not sure.
1: You can flirt a bit. So.
0: No, I really can't. did you find as your reputation as a tough questioner developed that it was harder to get the people that you wanted?
1: Well, not really. The toughest time to get guests is when you first start. When you're a completely unknown programme.
0: Yeah, because I did an interview show with Anne Robinson, and it became more and more difficult to get people to appear on the show, not because we were tough, but because it was the most awful programme ever made. And I shouldn't really say this, but...
1: Well, when I first started, it was tough in the sense that Terry Wogan had a 3-times-a-week programme on, and Jonathan Ross also had a 3-times-a-week programme on, so that was 6 chat shows, if you like, already, and then making me the 7th. So
0: you filled in for Wogan, didn't you? When
1: I did. He had a regular show, mostly live programs, and it was on every week, so he had to have his holidays. So a load of people at different times filled in, which I was one for a fortnight.
0: How did that go?
1: He asked knowingly. It went fine. Two notable oddities about it. The fairly agreeable one, which I was disappointed with in the end, was they had 2 fantastic guests coming on, which was Sean Connery and Bruce Forsyth. We said, you know, as a balance for a chat show, it was great. But unfortunately, the night of the recording, or it wasn't even recording, it was the transmission because it was a live programme, it was huge amounts of snow, which we used to have in those days in London before global warming set in. So it was actually quite a tough expedition to get to the studio. So since the audience wouldn't know who was the guest, guests were going to be, the only people who'd made it through the snow were the 25 people whose life ambition was to see Terry Wogan.

0: were going to be the only people who'd made it through the snow were the 25 people whose life ambition was to see Terry Wogan in the flesh. That's what they made for the snow. So the first thing they told, well, Terry's not here tonight, but in substitution we have this whippersnapper from Channel 4 filling in. It's Clive Anderson. They're all groan. Sort of, oh, no. Sort of, they've got frostbite for this. And I thought there'd be an interesting contrast between the two of them, but you know, Sean Connery, Bruce Orth are completely different types. But of course, they're old mates from the golfing circuit. So I was just sitting in a cold room with two old friends chatting, with me not getting a word in edgeways.
1: Doing golfing anecdotes.
0: Yes. But an even worse one, which I thought was a nightmare at the time, but seemed to pass off tolerably unnoticed. And each aspect of the disaster that unfolded was my fault. Because the first thing they said on the show, well, would I interview Bernard Manning? And I said, oh, yeah, that's all right. He's it'd be exactly the sort of person I like to interview because he's a comedian, but there's something you can have a go at him for, have a bit of an argument with him, a perfect guest. Then the next thing they were going to do is say, well, there's going to be, in the middle of the show, we're going to bring on somebody to talk about National Prune Week, which is he's a guy from California. He'll be accompanied by a girl from California who'll be dressed as a prune. And I said, well, this seems a bit low grade. Oh, well, it's all booked now. So I said, well, why don't you put that at the end of the program, because it's a live program. I don't want to spend time on National Prune Week and then cut into the last guest. I might resent the time going by. So, okay, put that at the end. And then it was in the middle of the first Gulf War, and I did an opening topical monologue, and they said, well, you can't do any jokes about the Gulf War. I said, I've got to, because that's the only news that's on. I'm not going to do anything undermining to the troops. Anyway, there was a long... Anyway, I insisted upon doing a couple of gags about the Gulf War.
1: That's why they had to replay it, isn't it?
0: Well, it was contempt of war.
1: Yeah.
0: So I did that, but of course that meant that Bernard Manning, who'd also been told not to make jokes about the Gulf War, who's listening to me, he said, oh, bloody Clive Anderson doing jokes. So he decided he would do some jokes about the Gulf. So anyway, so I got a signal to stop talking to Bernard Manning, go and bring on the man from National Prune Week. On he comes. I'm expected to do either a minute or 2 minutes with him right at the end of the program, sort of a little filler piece. So there's only one couple of things you want to know about prunes. There's one joke you can make about prunes, the effect on the body. Turn to a signal which is either, you know, I'm looking for either wind up now or do an extra question or, you know, some signal like that. And the signal was 7 more minutes. So I was doing 7 more minutes on live BBC One television, some extra minutes talking about prunes. And the girl dressed in the prune costume wasn't allowed to speak for contractual reasons. So I had a sort of almost out-of-body experience, thinking, well, this is going to go down in the annals of history as the most disastrous 7 minutes.
1: You couldn't even flirt with the prune.
0: I could. I was.
1: She couldn't flirt back.
0: She could, because she was stoned. So,
1: hey! There we go.
0: And we didn't even do that joke on the programme. So it was. So that was. I think the thing about chat shows generally is when things go wrong that they're the best. They're the worst than the best. Those are the most memorable things.
1: Roy Hattersley tore his trousers on the corner of my desk. Unfortunately, the cameras didn't pick it up, but he left with a big hole in his trousers and a bleeding leg. So that was...
0: Excellent. I think that's a moment we'd all like to see.
1: Yeah, no, exactly. Yeah. Now, Peter Cook, the big show that you did with Peter Cook, which I managed to steal a video of a few years ago, for me was one of the highlights of my teenage years. What was it like to actually do that show?
0: Well, it was good. Oddly enough, I hadn't seen it before. There's a film about Peter Cook and Dudley Moore called Not Only But Always.
1: Yeah.
0: And irritating, there is a bit with me in it. And I thought they could have asked me to play the part.
1: And they didn't.
0: But they got, I don't know why they got him, they got a short, fat, bald bloke. it's quite confusing to the audience to watch. So in the film, he's had to sort of say, oh, no, I've done the worst thing. I don't know, I've done this. I've agreed to do 28 minutes with Clive Anderson. This is the worst decision I've ever made, which I find, I hope he didn't say that, but maybe he did, because it was quite a jolly experience. I met him at a Private Eye Christmas party. I think he'd had a drink or two, and I said, Pete, I'd interviewed him a few times, and it'd always been slightly unsatisfactory because he didn't really like talking about himself. He only wanted to do sort of funny things. I said, well, Peter, why don't you come on and do a succession of characters and just pretend to be... So we didn't... When we first went out, we didn't make a big song and dance about it, which I was pleased because I didn't want it to be all trumpeted or, you know, this is a special program. I wanted people to be watching it, expecting an ordinary chat show, and then, you know, a judge comes on, he looks a bit like Peter Cook, and then a football manager comes up, hang on, he looks like Peter Cook as well, and so the slower people would only gradually work.

0: that this was Peter Cook doing the whole thing. It was a good programme, I think, and in the next series we're going to do another one for another Christmas special, and I can't remember why now, but it wasn't practically possible. So we said, oh, well, never mind, we can always do another one, there's no rush. And but then he died. Yeah. So then he said, oh, no, I mean, amongst the many other emotions, you wish you'd done another one, or we'd done, 20 or something like that, but maybe we did another one and it wouldn't have been as good, so we're spared that. So who knows, but I'm glad we did it, because the age as I am, growing up, Peter Cook and Dudley Moore, great heroes, comedy heroes, and it's always a sort of pleasure to work with people.
1: Who else was on that list as you were growing up? Who really inspired you?
0: Well, just because there's an obvious reason for mentioning him, another great old comedian was Frankie Howard, and he's somebody else I worked with in the sense that I wrote jokes for him at the sort of middle period of my life. When I say I wrote jokes, and virtually every comedy writer that's ever existed wrote jokes for Frankie Howard, because he'd get a script, somebody would write it, and then he would panic about it, he'd get somebody else in to rewrite it, and then you think, oh, wow, I'm rewriting somebody else's script, you must think highly of me, and then you become the writer, and then you get somebody else to rewrite your... And the strange thing is, whatever Frankie Howard did, it always came out exactly the same. Yes. So there was absolutely no point in getting all these writers to work out, because he was a very funny man in the way he did things. He would muck up jokes and get them all around the wrong way, but it was still funnier than getting the jokes.
1: Did you, when you're writing for Frankie Howard, do you write in all the no, don't, and all of that, or do you just sort of write it and then let him do
0: well,
1: all of that?
0: Well, Eric Sykes claims that he wrote all that in about 1952.
1: Oh, really?
0: So he had
1: just filled a page with...
0: So anyway, it was a joy to work with Peter Cook and Frankie Howard. I mean, those are great moments.
1: And you obviously were the chairman or the host of Whose Line Is This Anyway? Mm. For many years, 10 years or so.
0: Yes, yeah.
1: With some phenomenal improvisers.
0: Well, we started on Radio 4, yeah. And we did a series, I think, of about 6 programmes, 8 programmes, something like that. But in the middle of it, we got an offer to go on to Channel 4. Now, I'm always very conservative about these things, and I said, well, surely we should do another 10 series on the radio before we even consider going to television. Mm. But wiser heads than I said, let's take the offer while it's there, shall we?
1: Yeah.
0: And get going on it. And I was lucky because fairly early days of Channel 4, and they were into, new stuff, and instead of saying, as I think they might have done at another time in television history, they might have said, yeah, great idea. Who's this Gillick who's presenting on the radio? Mm. I think we want to jolly it up and have a more familiar face or, somebody we were already using. But luckily, they stuck with me and I got on to do it on television.
1: When you were hosting that, had you finished being a barrister by then?
0: No, I was a barrister and I did a radio series that sort of came along, and then I did Whose Line on the Radio, and that seemed plausible. But I had 2 or 3 happy years. For me, anyway, not necessarily for the rest of the world, but where I was a barrister by day and a TV presenter by night.
1: Did that affect the courtroom when you stood up to make your speeches? Were the jury excited? Here he goes. Name a theatre style.
0: I don't know. I used to worry about that, but I used to worry that judges might take it dim view, but luckily I was on Channel 4, and I think in those days judges didn't watch Channel 4, right, or indeed television in some cases, so I was okay. Just latterly, the last few, I used to do criminal law in front of juries, and there was always a worry that the jury would go out and 3 hours later send out a note saying, we're undecided. 6 people on the jury say it is that bloke off the television, and 6 people say it isn't. Are we allowed to be told? And then we'd have to... But it never quite happened. Almost the last jury trial I did, for technical reasons, I decided I didn't want to ask any questions of any witness for reasons I don't want to go into now, but sometimes, it's a wise thing sometimes not.
1: Got to have a technique. I'm glad you're not my barrister.
0: This is the very point, you see. This is exactly what I thought the jury would be thinking. Blimey, he's on the telly now. He's obviously lost it. He can't think of a question to ask. But for reasons which were well thought out, I did not want to add to the body of the jury's knowledge about any of the facts of the case. So I didn't want to help them down the road of looking at the case in anything like an open-eyed kind of way. So I was
1: British justice, I was the finest in the world.
0: I was quite correctly not, but I thought, oh, this is getting a bit silly. So I'll have to take a little break from appearing in court.
1: Yeah.
0: and I was going to take a sort of year off, but I haven't gone back yet, so it's...
1: You were drawn to criminal law because you thought it was glamorous and exciting.
0: Well, it's what people think of as... it just shows the shallowness of my thinking, and I thought, Rumpole of the Bailey or Perry Mason, it probably was, standing up and somebody's accused of murder, not only do you demonstrate they're innocent, but the real villain also stands up and admits it in the middle of your cross-examination. That's what I thought would happen in most cases.
1: How exciting.
0: Because that doesn't happen.
1: Do you remember your first ever case?
0: The very first case I did was for a Frenchman who hadn't paid the correct fare on the train. So it wasn't a,
1: goodness,
0: it wasn't a big case. It wasn't a big case.
1: Yeah.
0: And what I wanted to do...
1: And did the chap who was guilty stand up and admit all half of the truth? It was me!
0: He said he was confused by the language. And what I felt I should have done, because it was my first... It was in front of three lay magistrates. I should have addressed the court entirely in French in my closing speech, and thus demonstrating how difficult it is when you're trying to deal with things in a foreign language. So I didn't have the confidence to do that.
1: And whilst doing that, going off to host a television comedy show.
0: Well, that was nice to do that the weekend or maybe in the evening. It was a slightly odd comedy. I used to justify it on the basis that, many a barrister would perhaps have a hobby. It just so happened I used to go and do stand-up comedy in pubs in, around North London.
1: Yeah. Did you enjoy stand-up?
0: I enjoyed the excitement of it. Beforehand, I get terrified. In the early days when I was doing the comedy, so it was quite a, maybe it still is, but I think it's got more, a little bit more settled now, but it was quite a drunken audience, quite an aggressive audience. So I used to enjoy that challenge. I used to enjoy the sort of banter with the audience and I used to look a bit feeble, I think, but I was quite good at bantering.
1: Yeah. So any memorable heckles?
0: The only, the most memorable heckle I had was actually in a pub in Islington, oddly enough, and I was berating the audience for how supportive they were and how generous they were. It was a nice sort of, and then somebody threw a pair of scissors at me. he was drunk, so luckily he missed. And I held on to the scissors for a while because I thought that was a sort of perk of the job. I don't know if I should have declared it as a taxable gain. But he came up to me afterwards and I was the one who threw the scissors. I didn't know what he would expect me to do. So, thank you very much. That's very kind of you.
1: Brilliant.
0: Nearly putting my eye out.
1: Yeah. But, only the drunks in Islington carry scissors.
0: Well,
1: just in case.
0: Well, just
1: a little bit
0: of
1: tailoring or something.
0: He obviously heard that I wasn't very good.
1: Yeah. Now, going further back, you were in the footlights. But even further back then, you did some comedy stuff with Michael Portillo at school.
0: I was at school with Michael Portillo from a very early age, from about five onwards, all the way through our primary school and grammar school career. He was there. So at our school, we did a sort of a comedy show every year, the Christmas, so it was called the Christmas Entertainments.
1: Was he funny?
0: As you imagine, he was a confident performer.
1: Was he?
0: He was in the shows.
1: Yeah.
0: Yeah.
1: I mean, he's, of all the people I've seen, he's made me laugh more than anyone else. I think his face when he lost his seat in the 1997 election, he looked like a leech who'd lost his ability to discern between his blow and suck mechanism. Now, the footlights, you were in footlights with some very good people.
0: Oh, sorry, that's a question, is it?
1: Yes, it is. It's a statement. No, I mean, you were in footlights, but I mean, what did you do? Obviously, I've seen you... I've seen you interviewing people, I've seen you hosting things.
0: Yes.
1: I haven't seen you do sort of sketch stuff.
0: Oh, well, in... Footlights is this club at Cambridge that's been doing reviews all since, hundreds of years. So, and it changes a bit from year to year, and sometimes it gets a little bit up to date, and sometimes it sinks back into a sort of traditional way of doing things. One of the ones I was in, we managed to even go on in the West End for a month in the Comedy Theatre, and it was a bit of a disaster, really, but and it was televised, which was even worse. There was a camera person strike in the middle of it, so we couldn't have cameramen who are used to filming drama or performance, so we had to have sports cameramen because that was a different union, so they were used to filming Match of the Day,
1: and
0: so they'd be focusing on our feet, and so it didn't add to the so it was all right. Still,
1: was this Black Cinderella? Was that
0: a pantomime that Roy McGrath and I wrote for the radio. Douglas Adams at the time was a radio producer, just before he'd come up with Hitchhiker's Guide to the Galaxy, and he was a slightly hassled radio producer, and he came up with this brilliant idea, not quite sure why, that they would do a radio pantomime, and everybody in it had to have been involved with the Cambridge Footlights. Now, I'm not quite sure why that marked it out from anything else on BBC Radio 4 Light Entertainment, because that applied to 90% of the output anyway. But this is so the writing of it was a nightmare, because I've very rarely written with anybody else. I tend to write on my own. But in a comedy writing teams, of which there are many, there's usually one person who sort of throws off ideas and somebody else who sits and types and gets it all down, does all the work. So Rory and I were supposed to write, and it turns out we're both people who like to just fire off ideas. Mm. So we didn't get anything written at all. We eventually had to give the second half of the script. What we did, we went to, this is days before email or indeed even faxes, we took the script and gave it to somebody who was getting on the train from Cambridge to Liverpool Street, and they said, take it there, and a very worried looking tall man will be looking for you. And then we went home and phoned up Douglas to say, oh, yeah, we've done it, yeah, no, I know we promised it, but yes, there's a girl on the train that came, it will be arriving at Liverpool Street at, you've got 20 minutes to get there, and she'll give you the script. And that's how we delivered the second half.
1: It's very film noir.
2: Give it to the tall worried man.
0: But I've never been as irresponsible as that, I don't think. I think I'd have been extremely cross with anybody who'd written stuff for me who'd done that. But we were missing deadlines, and I think this is what gave Douglas his idea about missing deadlines, and he became a famous misser of deadlines for writing his novels or his even radio scripts and everything. Mm. So I think we inspired him to show that it was possible to do things at the very last moment, and people would just have to wait. Yeah.
1: Mm. You do lots of radio stuff now, including Chat Room, which is tremendous fun. But looking back over the things you've done so far, what's been the most enjoyable?
0: Well,
1: this is a
0: magic moment for me, sitting here and dredging up old stories. I enjoyed interviewing. You're asking about people I've interviewed, and I got to, for example, interview Mikhail Gorbachev on what was hopefully an entertaining chat show, and having to do it through a Russian translator, and he came across rather entertainingly. So I think those are sort of high points like that. But I've made quite a few TV documentaries and indeed radio documentaries, which have taken me around the world. A few years ago, I went up the Amazon for a radio program about the law. Complicated reasoning, but the producer's idea was phoned me up and said, you have to live on a boat and go up a tributary of the Amazon and go to a little village. Can I explain the idea to you? I said, you don't need to explain the idea to me. She said, so you're not interested. No, I am interested. I will do this program, whatever it is, because I've always wanted to go up the Amazon on a boat. This is my sort of a life, dream, really. Yeah. So whatever the program that goes with it, I will do. And it was a very jolly program. So those sort of things, I think, I do regard as a privilege and a luxury to be able to get those opportunities to go to exotic places for the purposes of broadcasting.
1: All of which is Clive's way of saying thank you to the license fee payer. and they had a tremendous time in the Amazon. Well, it's been an absolute pleasure to talk to you, and I've been a fan for many years. Ladies and gentlemen, Clive Anderson.
3: You're not hungry, dear Henry. 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
1: Farewell. I am more angry than a wasp that has just been refused entry to an all-you-can-eat jam buffet.
2: The son-in-law effect, sir?
1: His lateness is as irritating as listening to supposedly funny stories about other people's children while wearing tweed pants filled with sand.
2: Mr. and Mrs. Sarkwell, sir.
3: Sorry we are late, Sir Philip. We were nearly here when I realized that my braces were caught in our front door and I was immediately twanged back home.
1: You are a ridiculous buffoon.
4: Yes, sadly, that is a symptom of his condition.
1: What condition?
3: My doctor has diagnosed me as lacking gravitas and manly presence.
4: For which he has been prescribed a pipe. What could be more manly, apart from wrestling lions, pretending to know about whiskey, or saying you have flu when really it's just a cold?
3: Oh, it is time for my next dose. Bring in the pipe.
5: And heave, lads!
1: Heave! What is that?
3: My pipe. The bigger it is, the more gravitas and manly presence I shall have. Mine is made from a hollowed-out oak tree with a church bell on the end. Now I just tamp it down using a small elephant. Light it with an utter disregard for safety match. And breathe in the goodness.
1: The room is full of smoke.
3: But do I not seem more manly?
1: I cannot see a thing. Serve well. Open the window.
3: To let the smoke out?
1: To throw the pipe out. Look out below.
3: My pipe. Gravity has taken my gravitas. I have been unmanned.
1: Then put a skirt on and listen. My story continues now. Last time, you heard how on a book tour of America, I was lured to the Wild West by my twice-dead evil ex-guardian, Mr. Benevolent. There, in the gunfight at the all-right-I-suppose corral, he had shot me, then kidnapped my wife, and I now lay bleeding in the hot sun, wifeless and imminently lifeless.
6: I am becoming dehydrated, and worse, debloodrated.
7: I shall help you, Pip-Ben, as soon as I free myself. Though that may be never.
1: Alas, my best friend, Harry Biscuit, was imprisoned in a giant block of cheese.
7: Oh, I know. Squeak! Squeak, squeaky, squeak! My friends, the mice, will help us.
6: Since when are you friends with mice?
7: Since I invented a better mousetrap. It was rubbish, and I actually taught them how to read. They were very grateful. Hi, guys! I'll ask them to nibble me free. Squeaky, squeaky, squeak, squeak, squeak. Well, Nibbles, mousy chums. Now it'll tend to your wounds, Pip-Bin.
1: Since becoming literate, some mice had studied medicine. And I was attended by their finest, a Dr. House Mouse.
8: We'll need a cat scan. No sign of cats. Then we will fix him, we will fix him.
1: I was soon back on my feet and eager for vengeance.
6: Now to pursue Mr. Benevolent and retrieve my wife.
7: And at least some of my wives.
1: Harry's original wife, my sister Pippa, had become Mr. Benevolent's evil consort. Reacting with his customary wisdom and restraint, Harry had married 93 new wives, all of whom had also left him for Mr. Benevolent.
6: Aha! On the ground. Scraps of material from Wrightley's dress. She has left us a trail.
7: Like a haberdashery, Hansel and Gretel.
1: The trail quickly led us to the deep south of America. But to our dismay, it ended just outside a small town named Port Segregation.
6: This is the last piece.
7: It looks quite underpanty.
6: Which means... Yes! Look! A man frozen to the spot, mouth wide open, in the kind of shock one might get on seeing a naked woman in these moral times.
7: And another down the street.
6: She has left a trail of nudity-stunned men.
7: Like a naturist, Hansel and Gretel.
1: The trail led us to the harbour, where a group of Starker's startled stevedores gathered round an empty dock.
7: Look in the water, Pip-Bin.
6: Fragments of wood, sir.
7: Or possibly bits of ship.
6: She is leaving a new trail to follow.
7: Like a maritime Hansel and Gretel.
6: Will you leave it with the Hansel and Gretel comparisons?
7: Like a silent Hansel...
6: Shut up! We need a ship of our own.
1: We rushed to a nearby tavern in search of a captain with a vessel to hire. It was a vibrant place, heaving with sailors eating traditional southern food and heaving.
6: I seek a ship.
4: Wow, y'all be needing to y'all talk y'all to the captain, y'all.
1: She pointed to a man wearing the traditional mariner's hat with its orange light and the word ship. The light was on, meaning his ship was for hire.
9: Now, how can I help you, Pip-Bin?
6: You know my name?
9: Of course, you've killed several of my brothers.
6: Ah.
9: I didn't like them, so actually cheers for that. Captain Behab Grimpunch, at your service.
6: Not the famed sea captain obsessed with hunting down the whale who took your leg.
9: No, that's my older brother, Ahab. No, I'm obsessed with that most ferocious and unforgiving of marine creatures, the sea bass. The sea bass took my arm, and I will hunt Moby Delicious to the ends of the earth. Now, do you want to hire my ship?
6: Please.
1: We discussed terms while Harry purchased seafaring equipment.
7: Look, Pip-Bin, sea cake and sea toffee. Like normal cake and toffee, but with the word sea in front of them. Ooh, and some life jackets of my own design. Lead, filled with stones. Potentially life-saving. And in case we have to pursue Mr. Benevolent back on land, a tin of instant powdered express train. Enough in here for 12 locomotives.
1: We embarked and were soon following Rightly's splintery trail across the mighty ocean's salty bigness.
7: Look! Oh, seagulls! Happy hello, seagulls!
10: Evil hello, Harry Biscuit.
7: Wow! Talking seagulls!
6: No, not wow. It is Mr. Benevolent.
4: And me.
7: Pippa!
4: Your other 93 wives don't send their love, Harry.
7: Ha! Don't care. Not crying, if that's what you think. I've got some sea in my eye.
6: How do you appear in that gull?
10: Since I possessed a pigeon, I can control all birds. But particularly evil ones such as seagulls. Oh, consort. Flip chart time.
4: I'm on it.
10: As you can see from this pie chart, I still have your wife and we are heading to an evil hidden lair. Meanwhile, this flow diagram... Come, turn the page. Flip, flip.
4: Sorry, it's tricky with a beak.
10: Thank you. Shows my new strategy going forward naughtily, the future of evil. As you can see, it indicates maximized positive villainous outcomes downstream and you being killed.
6: You gull-based management twaddle-spouting fiend.
10: Before we go, Harry Biscuit... Take a look at some gull-on-gull action.
4: Evil cuddle. Feathery.
7: Get your wings off my wife!
1: They left. And though Harry wept, I rejoiced. For Benevolent clearly didn't know about the bits of ship Ripley was leaving. Each day I would watch for their trail, while Captain Grimpunch kept vigil for his fishy nemesis.
9: Want to hear why I hate sea bass so much?
6: No.
9: It was on the SS Pescatarian. We sailed over a shoal of circular sawfish, and she went down in 12 minutes. But some of us got off. We didn't see the first sea bass for about half an hour. Then they came. Hundreds of them. And the thing about a sea bass is... he's got flesh. Delicious, flaky, fishy flesh. Well, the men couldn't help it. They tore into the sea bass, eating 10, maybe 20 each. And everyone knows what happens if you swim on a full stomach. 1,100 men went into that water. Only one came out. Me. You'll be wondering how I lost the arm.
6: I'm not.
9: One of my shipmates stuck it for a sea bass. Grilled it with fennel before my very eyes. I swore revenge on Moby Delicious, and revenge is a dish best served straight from the barbecue. That's why I never had a false arm fitted. Just this fish slice.
6: I did say no to your story.
11: Evil ship off the port bow!
9: Hoist the mainsail! Hoist the topsail! Hoist the end of season sail!
6: We are gaining on them. Let us hope our luck holds.
9: Oh, it will. I am the luckiest sailor in the world.
6: Really?
9: Oh, yes. I've been the sole survivor of 17 shipwrecks.
6: Would we say that counts as lucky?
9: I've been sunk in so many ways. By hurricane, hitting a mid-Atlantic sandbar, a mid-Pacific cocktail bar, setting sail upside down, having fat people in starboard cabins, and helium in the port ones.
1: Alas, he was so busy recounting his many sinkings, he took his eye off the sea.
11: Iceberg!
9: Oh, that'll be a new one.
6: We are still afloat.
9: Ah, by luck as held as I knew it would, for I, Captain Behab Grimpunch, made a pact with Satan that I would never die at sea except under highly specific and unlikely circumstances.
6: Which are?
9: Upon a ship, Behab shall not be slain unless he gets hit by a massive train.
12: Ooh, that reminds me. I must check my powdered train is all right.
7: Oh, it's fine. No water has got in. Apart from that massive wave.
1: A gigantic, salty train instantly burst from the tin, sinking the already struggling vessel. We were plunged into the sea, and out of the ocean's depths reared the tiny, silvery head of...
9: Moby Delicious! Vengeance is mine! I've got garlic, dill, and a side salad. I will take you down to Davy Jones's cooker.
1: Grimpunch lunged into the waves after his fishy nemesis. They thrashed together, rolled over, and were gone. Now it was just me and Harry.
7: It's all right, Pipvin. I have got our special life jackets. Just slip mine on and...
1: The lead and stone life jacket instantly dragged him into the depths. Harry was gone. But I had no time to mourn, for as the waters boiled around me, the broken mast rose on the crest of a wave, crashed upon me, and all was blackness. I awoke to find myself on a beach. The sea had swallowed me, but then sicked me back up again like an off sausage. The beach stretched as far as I could see. Was this a desert island? Or was Eastbourne just incredibly quiet for the time of year? One end of the island was flat and forested, the other a high plateau protected by unclimbable cliffs. My main worry was food. There were no animals to trap, no restaurants to go to, no servants to send to the shops. Or eat. I searched for flotsam and jetsam from the shipwreck, but all I found was a blank diary.
6: Day one. So hungry, if only this diary were some beef, or strawberries, or a pork pie, or delicious casserole. Oh, now I am even hungrier. Day two. Discovered that sand and sandwiches are not as closely related as the verbal similarity might suggest. Now have gritty mouth. Day five. Worried I have lost track of time. Day 98. No, don't think I have. Day seven. Or have I?
1: I considered eating myself, but thought that might prove a bit of an own goal. Then...
6: I am so hungry, I am hallucinating.
1: Approaching me was some kind of ape creature. It shambled towards me, knuckles dragging, its hair long and lank, and let out a savage greeting.
6: Why are you eating the soil, you savage? I should copy. Apple crumble. This is not a desert island. It is a dessert island. Strange, shabby, basically naked creature. You have saved me. I thank you. Do you have a name? Well, I'm not calling you that. Let's see, what day is it? Friday. So I shall name you Captain Weekend.
1: Together, we battled to survive, dividing the hard work between us. For example, he built a shelter, whilst I slept in it.
13: Well done, Captain Weekend. Mm. Sorry, no room. You should have made it bigger.
1: Truly, we were equals. The days passed contentedly, and eventually thoughts of escape drifted from my mind. Then, one night, as I sat by the fire, I heard a terrible and familiar voice.
10: Ah, Ben, given up, eh?
13: Mr. Benevolent.
10: Yes, well, a vision of me, flickering in the fire. Ow, ow, ow. Got a bit too close.
13: Why are you here?
10: I bring a vision of your kidnapped wife.
4: Dear Pip.
13: Rightly. How are you?
4: Oh, not too good, actually. Mr. Benevolent is torturing me.
13: The monster.
4: He is making me read celebrity autobiographies. Oh, the tedious self-aggrandization. Oh, the simplistic yet clearly ghost-written prose. Oh, the punning titles.
13: It cannot be that bad.
4: You try reading Florence Nightingale's From Bad to Nurse. Rescue me, Pip, or at least confiscate Mr. Benevolent's library card.
10: Your wife is wilting before me, Pip-Bin. Do you not wish to see her happy again? With glossy fur and a wet nose, merrily chasing rabbits? Sorry, no, that's Labradors. But the point broadly stands. Ow, that damned fur!
1: And he was gone. I knew I must save Ripley with the help of my noble, savage companion.
13: Find a way off this island while I have a nap.
7: No, do it yourself for once.
13: Harry? Harry, you are alive. Oh, joy.
7: Did you not realize it was me?
13: No. Why did you not say something?
7: I couldn't. After I survived being drowned, thank goodness for my special life jacket, I had all that sea toffee to get through. It jammed my teeth together until just now.
1: We decided to scale the mighty cliffs to seek help. But they were unclimbable, being smoother than a baby's bottom that has been sanded, bathed in oil, then polished for an hour.
13: What if we bent a tree close to the ground, tethered it, climbed aboard, then released the tether? We should surely be twanged to the top of the cliffs.
1: The plan required extensive testing, which Harry bravely volunteered to do.
7: I don't want to do this.
13: Brace yourself.
1: But on the 47th attempt...
14: I made it!
13: Find something to use as a rope and lower it.
14: Aren't you going to twang yourself up?
13: No way! I'm not mental.
1: At the top, I beheld an extraordinary sight. A mighty volcano surrounded by swathes of mist-wreathed jungle, from within which came peculiar sounds. The noises came closer. The ground began to shake, the foliage rustled unnervingly. And then, out of the jungle, burst hideous reptilian creatures such as I had never seen.
13: I hear these are living versions of those dread fossils, the dinosaurs.
1: They advanced on us, jaws wide with pointy prehistoric death. But then one spoke.
15: Hola, Harry. ¿Qué tal?
7: Juanita.
1: 92 of Harry's new wives had been old widows. The 93rd had been a young Mexican called Juanita Hot Chili.
7: You had some work done.
15: Yes, Harry. I am now a dinosaur.
7: God, grief. Even as a dinosaur, that woman is hot, hot, hot. Is it wrong to fancy a giant carnivorous lizard?
15: Also dinosaur are your older, unsexier wives.
13: Hello! How is this possible?
15: The great Mr. Benevolent can explain.
1: They blindfolded us and dragged us away. The jungle sounds grew quiet and the air became hotter around us. Finally, we stopped and our blindfolds were removed.
10: Ah, Pip-Pip. Welcome to my new secret evil base, located beneath a massive volcano.
13: Why here?
10: I don't know. It just felt right somehow.
13: You look different.
10: Oh, the grey boiler suit and shaved head. Again, it just felt really me.
7: Why are my wives dinosaurs? Is Pippa too a dino lady?
10: No, still human. See for yourself.
4: Sorry I'm late. I've just been baking bread without yeast. Evil bread.
7: Isn't that just pitter?
4: No. It's evil bread.
10: As for your other wives, when I found this lost world, I found the only surviving dinosaurs. They were formidable, but alas, also massive dibs. So I transplanted your wives' brains, and behold, a savage, intelligent fighting machine that is invincible.
15: And also hot.
10: In some cases, yes. She's a dinosaur. It'd be wrong, wouldn't it?
12: I've asked myself the same question.
13: And where is my wife?
15: Here.
1: Ripley's face was drawn, her eyes sunken, her hair lank, her skin grey. Frankly, she looked a bit like a donkey.
13: Ripley.
15: I'm here, behind this donkey.
1: The donkey moved to reveal a sight just as shocking, but with shorter ears.
13: Dear Ripley, does he still make you read celebrity autobiographies?
4: No, worse. He now has me on awful memoirs of childhood wretchedness. He made me read a book called No, Daddy, No, and its sequels, Ow, Uncle, Ow, and Stop, Close Family Friend, Stop.
13: You exploitative, literature-wielding fiend, benevolent.
4: They have sapped my will to live. All is grey and cold, as if my soul had been possessed by a Scottish summer.
13: Dear wife, I will save you from a metaphorical August in Inverness.
10: No, you won't. Dinosauring Harry's wives was just a starter. For the main course, prepare to meet the Pipbinosaurus Rex. Now, Pipbin, you shall enter my evil brain-swapping device. Take him to the dinoencephalorator... I must think of a simpler name.
1: Harry's dino wives strapped me into a chair in a sinister chamber filled with terrifying equipment.
10: Prepare to be dinosaurized, Pipbin. Basically, your head gets cracked like an egg, your brain scooped out and flipped across the room into a waiting dinosaur. It only hurts a lot.
1: But as he started the sinister machinery...
3: No!
1: Harry rushed across the room, barging his way through his dino wives.
12: Sorry, ladies. Excuse me, Juanita.
7: Dino four.
1: Unstrapped me. Took my place.
12: You still have a wife to live for, Pipbin. I have none out of 94.
4: Harry!
10: Does it bother you, evil consort?
4: No.
12: Okay. Being brave. Being brave. Right, and stopping being brave.
4: Oh! Harry, I love...
12: Ooh, I'm a dinosaur. Ah! Where have you all gone?
13: Harry.
12: Oh, there you are. I can't see you unless you move. Ah! Sorry, not used to having a tail. Though, hang on. If I'm a dinosaur now... How about it, Juanita?
15: I am sorry, Harry. You are a very ugly dinosaur.
12: Yeah.
15: Whereas I am a very hot dinosaur.
12: Of course, yes. Understand. Oh, sorry, tail again.
10: Restrain him.
12: Oh, itchy back. No, oh, no, can't scratch it. My dino arms are too short. Oh, no wonder dinosaurs are so furious. So itchy.
1: Unable to scratch, Harry went berserk, tail thrashing uncontrollably.
12: Sorry! Sorry! Me again. Tail hit that button on the wall.
10: Oh, that was not a good button to hit.
16: This evil base will self-destruct in 1 minute.
10: Told you.
13: Why is there a self-destruct button?
10: Again, it just seemed the sort of thing I should have in an evil under-volcano base. Probably should have put a cover on it.
13: What will happen?
10: Huge doors will release the volcano's fiery lava, ripping the very island apart. Bit of a design flaw, really.
13: We must escape. Come, right, Pig.
4: I might stay. Fiery lava death can't be worse than knowing I've read Keep Your Hands to Yourself, Uncle Lionel.
10: Right, well, love to chat, but my consort and I have got an appointment with Not Dying.
12: Pippa, stay with Dino Harry.
4: Harry, I have made my evil bed and must lie in it, even though Mr. Benevolent does keep stealing the duvet.
10: Follow me, Dino ladies. I leave you to your doom, Pipbin. Happy lava. No, that's a rubbish exit line. I leave you volcano. No, stupid, just a pun!
1: As Mr. Benevolent stood desperately trying to think of a parting epigram, a mighty shudder shook the island, and a vast crack opened onto a river of lava below.
10: Ah, nature provides. I leave you now, Pip-Bin. Mind the gap.
15: Oh, you are so witty.
10: Oh, thank you. Get a grip. Gently, she's a dinosaur.
1: More cracks appeared in the floor, spreading until ripely Dino Harry and I were separated.
13: There must be a way out.
7: Oh, must there? Oh, there is good news.
13: Wait. What is that chuffing sound?
3: Language.
1: And then, through the disintegrating chamber wall, hurtled a massive seaweed and barnacle-encrusted train.
7: My powdered train! It has come to find me!
1: We leapt aboard as the locomotive chuffed on, the volcano exploding around us. The island was starting to break up as the train emerged onto the beach, but it was terribly damaged.
7: Good train.
10: Who's a good boy?
7: Huh? Ooh, safe to say. It is no more.
13: But we are safe. You, me, and... Where is Ripley?
7: Wait, over there.
1: I followed to where Harry was pointing, which was not easy, as his dinosaur arms were tiny.
13: Ripley, she is floating away on a broken-off part of island.
7: But there is also a ship.
13: Perhaps it is Mr. Benevolence. Who do we follow? And how?
1: As the island crumbled around us, I pondered our plight. Could I save my wife? Could I rehumanize my friend? And most importantly, could I prevent Mr. Benevolent from taking over the world?
3: By Jove, by George, and by annually flowering plant. What did you do?
1: That is for next time.
3: Did you make Harry eat bits of island until he became a dinosaur the size of a ship and then escape on him using some massive pants as a sail?
1: No.
3: Does it turn out that the first Mrs. Rochester lives in the attic?
1: That is Jane Eyre, you idiot. But return next time and you shall hear how we made our escape, how we pursued Mr. Benevolent, and how we ended up trapped in that most fiendish of places, France.
0: Bleak Expectations was written by Mark Evans and starred Richard Johnson as Philip Bin, Tom Allen as Young Pip, Anthony Head as Attentive Benevolent, James Margan as Harry Biscuit, Jeffrey Whitehead as B-Hab Grimpunch, Sarah Hadland as Ripley and Lily, Susie Kane as Pippa, and Mark Evans as the starkest startled stevedore. The producer was Gareth Edwards.
17: I'm crunching my polo, dear Liza, dear Liza. I'm crunching my polo, dear Liza, crunching.
18: The nicest thing about the mint with the hole is that it's smooth and never crumbles. You can eat polo without other people hearing. Try sucking them, dear Henry.
17: I can't. I've already crunched them all.
19: Once upon a time there was an engineer.
20: Choo-choo Charlie was his name, we hear.
19: He had an engine and he sure had fun. He used good and plenty candy to make it fun.

0: On your last trip, did you discover what the Earth people eat? They eat a great many of these. They peel them with their metal knives. Boil them for 20 of their minutes. Then they smash them all to bits. They are clearly the most primitive people.
1: For MASH, get smash.
2: Once upon a time there was an engineer.
3: Choo-choo Charlie was his name, we hear.
2: He had an engine and he sure had fun. He used good and plenty candy to make his train run.
4: Charlie says, love my good and plenty. Charlie says, really rings the bell. Charlie says, love my good and plenty. Don't know any other candy that I love so well.
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6: It's coming after you. It can't be reasoned with. It can't be killed. And it absolutely will not stop until it's found you.
7: What does it want?
6: What do any of us want? 99p!
8: It's the 99p challenge! Yes, hello and welcome, and the name sewn into my gym shorts is Sue Perkins, and tonight this is a very special edition of the 99p challenge, because we're going to match any prize money won and give it to charity. Yep, we're not just going to match it, we pledge to match it, because that sounds a bit better, doesn't it? Yep. There's two funds benefiting tonight, acquaintances of the Earth, couldn't recall themselves friends exactly, kind of know the Earth, might save it, might not, who knows, we'll wait and see. See how it goes. And, of course, the Royal Society for the Prevention of Prince Charles. And tonight's players are Peter Bainham, Nick Frost, Marcus Brigstock and Armando Iannucci. And now, my friends, let us begin the begin. And this round is about celebrity cash-in videos. As soon as people get a little bit famous, they put out these videos, which no one in their right mind would buy for themselves. But they might just buy it for somebody else if it happens to be, I don't know, December the 24th, and the shop's shut in 5 seconds. I mean, who here doesn't own a copy of Vinnie Jones, Hard Man of Soccer? Rubbish man of acting. Panel, what have you found in the remainder bin? Starting with you, Armando.
9: A pair. Bill Oddie's blue tit smash up.
8: Brilliant.
9: Dramatic footage of small birds colliding with one another. And as a companion volume, you also get David Attenborough's When Walruses Collapse.
8: Yes. Which is a very good view, actually, I have to say.
9: Very funny.
8: Get yourself the Woolies and get a copy of that. Marcus, what do you know, own up to?
10: Well, I recently saw Anne Widdecombe's Frown Yourself Thinner.
8: It's worked wonders, hasn't it, that
10: yeah.
8: one? Yeah.
10: Shout Yourself Thinner with Davina McCall as well. Intro by Brian Blessed.
8: And Nick, man of steel, man of flesh.
11: Yeah, thanks, Sue. I picked up this little gem, Ant and Dex, Ants and Decking.
8: Those cheeky curmudgeons, eh?
11: I love them.
8: And finally, Peter.
12: I managed to get hold of Ronnie O'Sullivan's Extreme Snooker. It's incredible, actually. It's footage of snooker players sort of overturning, smashing into the felt and exploding. So Ray Reardon colliding with an umpire and just going up in a ball of flames.
8: OK, any more for any more?
11: How about this? Cut Your Hair the Brian May Way. 5 copies sold.
8: Yeah.
12: And Ron Davis's Extreme Cottaging. People on Clapham come and colliding into each other in the dark. And exploding, but not in the way you'd expect.
9: Got Martin Bashir's interviews with Michael Jackson, Princess Diana and Louise Woodward, tastefully packaged for the Christmas market in Bashir's box of nutters.
10: Has anyone seen Bomb Your Way to a Happier You with Donald Rumsfeld? It's very good. It's an easy-to-follow video. It'll take you step-by-step through the first stages of carpet-bombing suspicious-looking foreigners. And you will be amazed by Donald's happy-go-lucky, yes-you-can approach to self-esteem-building through murder.
9: Walking with Diana Dawes. My Life has come out on DVD, and one of the added features is the mum's commentary. It's great. At any point in my life, you can hear my mum saying it would have been much better if I'd gone into law.
10: I think what's good fun is the dance along a Woody Allen. It's called Exercise Schmexercise, Workout Schmerkout, Video Schmedio.
11: How about this one for fun? Thatch it with Thatcher. Ex-Prime Minister spends time on Essex roof.
8: Yeah. If only.
12: It's, I've got a very, very, very bizarre one. It costs 50 pence, which is Ross Kemp's heartbreaking bottlenose dolphin birth mishaps. It is stunning. It's rigged a bit on the back. It says, the former EastEnders star presents 2 hours of these beautiful, intelligent aquatic mammals developing complications during giving birth to their calf. And Ross Kemp over the top, very emotional, going, oh, God, he's only just been born.
8: It's good to see a softer side to the hard man of ITV, though, isn't it? Definitely. OK, any more video nasties?
10: Well, there's Charlton Heston's Teacher Reaper. Charlton helps American school kids to get the best use out of handguns.
12: Iggy Pop's British Earthquakes.
10: Learn to eat a boiled egg properly with Jethro.
8: OK, that's enough video nasties. One you did miss was Unseen Jordan. That's a whole fifth limb that you've never seen before. Now I'm going to give out appropriate monetary reward, which can be used to buy any number of copies of Yoga with Yoda. Bendy this, make you will. OK, let's go. The end of that round. I'm going to give 8 pence to Nick. I'm giving 8 pence to Marcus. I'm giving 9 to Peter Bain. Amanda's got 10 pence. Ah, the trumpet voluntary. And yet the funny thing is, I made them play that. This round is about Queen Elizabeth I. We all know about her. She's the one who said, we are not amused, while she burnt the cakes. In this round, I will become the orange-haired, lead-based makeup's monarch. My contestants will attend my court, beg my favour, and bring me news. What ho, ha, alarums, etc., etc. Who approaches? Sir Marcus de Brigstocke, what news?
13: Good my lady, I have discovered many new and wonderful things from the new world. If I may beg your indulgence, my lady, look here. This is me and the lads at the dock. You will see that Terry is wearing that amusing hat, and that Nigel has removed his doublet and hose to moon the guy at customs.
8: It is very quaint indeed. Mm. But I go now to my Lord Peter de Baynham. Kneel before me. Nice. What have you got?
14: Shall I stop now?
8: No. Good, now you may carry on.
14: Your Majesty, I bring Sir Francis Drake's extreme bowls.
8: Are you plagiarising from an earlier round?
9: Is this an illuminated video?
14: It is. It is on papyrus.
8: Slightly impressed. This is the Il Marchese di Iannucci of Glasgow. What have you brought me from foreign climes?
15: Ah, your most impressive virgin. We have a plea from the Duke of Marlborough. The Duke of Marlborough is sorry that the book he borrowed from your library is overdue and begs you do not impose the usual fine of stabbing his eyes out using bones taken from his back.
8: In this particular instance, I shall relent. I wish for more news from foreign climes now.
13: My lady, I am the Duke of Nottingham, and I've come to complain about the Earl of Sandwich. He ripped off my idea. I've been eating Nottinghams for years. Jam Nottinghams, toasted ham and cheese Nottinghams, the lot!
16: And I am the Count of Bap. Three guesses what I have invented.
8: Yes, I must now see the Duke of Focaccia.
15: My Lady Liege, I am the Baron of Couscous. You might want to consider my invention for a change. Sad news, Your High Highness. Sir Francis Drake's attempt to transport a sense of irony to America has failed.
8: And that will be all. Here are some amazing facts about Queen Elizabeth. She was, in fact, a woman dressed as a man, dressed as a woman. And she wrote the complete works of Shakespeare, as well as the first series of Minder. At the end of that round, I shall give Peter 4 pence. I'm giving Marcus 6 pence. I'm giving Nick 6 pence. And Amanda, because he called me a high-haired, fairy-bosomed virgin, 15 pence. I will survive, sang Gloria Gaynor in 1979. But would she, under real survival conditions? Could Gloria build a rudimentary shelter out of sequins? Could she butcher a polar bear with just a stiletto heel? Right now, I want the panel to ply me with emergency survival tips. Come on, help me. Starting with you, Nick.
11: All right, Sue, here's one. If you're a photographer of grizzly bears, always hire quite a fat assistant. Then if the bear charges, you only need to be quicker than your assistant.
8: Very good. Yeah. And Marcus?
10: If you are attacked by a wild animal, stay absolutely perfectly still unless you don't want to die.
8: You laugh, but it does actually work.
10: Yeah.
8: Okay, Peter, survive me up.
12: Well, back on the subject of bears, thank you for starting the bear ball
10: That's
12: rolling.
10: Right.
8: Bear balls rolling is actually a documentary on Channel 5, actually.
12: Now, what we're going to do is to... You climb aboard the iceberg. Now, what we're going to do is to use the wood to erect a sail at the top of the iceberg. Then you need to sail it north for a quarter of a mile. Then leap onto the next iceberg and sail that north directly into the previous iceberg. Then you have to hop onto the third iceberg, sail the iceberg directly east into the middle of the previous two icebergs. Then jump onto the fourth iceberg and then erect the wood again, sail the fourth iceberg into the side, the westerly side of the iceberg that you just sailed into the easterly side of the previous two icebergs. And basically what we're doing is we're using icebergs to spell the word help. It'll take about 3 months.
8: Yeah. Okay, any more survival tips?
9: If you find yourself in an aeroplane,

0: Okay, any more survival tips?
1: If you find yourself in an aeroplane that's lost all engine power and is hurtling from the sky, be sure to get up and walk around regularly to avoid deep vein thrombosis.
0: Okay, any more survival tips for me?
1: If you find yourself being attacked by a herd of rampaging buffaloes, find the nearest Catholic church and say you're a priest who likes to touch altar boys. Because they will move you to a nice house and protect you for the rest of your life.
2: If you are going potholing, it's worth remembering that the guide should never be slimmer than you.
1: If you're falling from a 15th floor window, to reduce stress, take some lavender oil.
3: If you get involved in a street brawl and a punk pulls a gun on you, just put your finger in the end and it can't go off the gun.
2: If you're in a heavily wooded area and you get attacked by a squirrel, just lie very still and repeat, "I'm not a nut, I'm not a nut, I'm not a nut."
3: Probably one that I've learnt at an early age, never drink a whole swimming pool.
1: Mind you, it is the one thing you should do if you can't swim and have fallen into a swimming pool.
4: Apparently you can tell which way north is by throwing a stick in the air and saying, "Hey there, Mr. Lucky Twig. Point the way for me."
0: And that's the end of that. And of course, when English people crash in the wilderness, they use stones to spell out on the ground. No, really, I'm absolutely fine, thank you. So, let's see how you survive on this money. I'm giving Armando 5 pence, Marcus 7 pence, Nick 7 pence, and Peter 9 pence. It's half time, and relax. Now, before we carry on, I'd like to ask the panel something. They're all at the cutting edge of culture. They've all got their fingers on the pulses, their ears to the ground, and their eyes on the ball. And that alone would make them champion Twister players. But while they're here, maybe they can tell us what the big catchphrase of this year is going to be. What is going to be the new cowabunga, Nick?
3: I think this should be quite big.
2: To the max, dude.
0: Yeah.
3: I think it's just going to be
0: massive. That's going to take off, isn't it?
3: Yeah.
0: Snappy. What's everyone else got? Marcus?
2: I heard some kids saying, "You got henmaned" the other day, which means you get most of the way with a lady before she humiliatingly knocks you out with a tennis racket.
4: Horse a bunga.
0: Moving slightly higher up the evolutionary ladder. Human a bunga. Obviously 2005. Armando.
1: Well, I think the expression for something that doesn't quite work is going to be, "That is so BBC Three." Where else? "You flirty Duncan Smith." That's,
0: yeah,
1: it's going to be on the streets, that one.
0: I've heard that, yeah.
3: "Your computer's RAM capacity is laughable to me, you megahead."
1: Another cool one is "Christ in a latte."
4: "You plonker, Rumsfeld." I have some kids saying, "I've been downloading pictures of Pete Townsend from the internet."
0: But that's because they were researching, presumably.
4: Yeah. That's what they claimed.
0: Yeah. Mm.
1: "Oh, yeah, like Bella Bartok's bum."
2: It's weird, isn't it? See, around where I live, I came out of my house and a kid came up and said, "Yeah, your mum makes gravy for leopards." She does a lot of charity work, so I can only assume that's what it is. But
3: I think kids will be saying things like this in the future: "Take your hover boots and dash, cred snatcher."
2: And "Bigger, badder and blacker than Blunkett's dog."
4: "Allah Akbar."
2: "Shove it in a beard." "Don't peck at my neck, swan face."
4: But, shame about Gatwick.
1: I think a phrase that's going to be used a lot later on in the year is that nuclear winter.
4: We're not scared at all, are we?
1: No.
0: Okay, of course, comedians produce the best-known catchphrases, whether it's Bruce Forsyth's "Give us a twirl" or Michael Barrymore's "I do get one phone call, don't I?" Now, have you heard of speed dating? How it works is this, okay? 30 or so people meet in a bar, they chat to one another for a minute each, and then at the end of the evening, bingo, everyone goes home, alone, as usual, to watch liquid news and eat pesto out of a jar. Welcome to me.

0: So now we're in that bar. The panel are going to chat me up speed dating style-y. Just retouch my lippy. Okay, let's begin. Okay. Oh, hello there. I'm Sue.
1: Oh, hi. Are you aware that your name rhymes with shoe, glue, and poo? Whereas mine only rhymes with carcass.
0: Yeah, sorry, time up next.
2: Yeah.
3: Hi, Sue. I love European cinema. My favourite film is Herbie Goes to Monte Carlo.
2: Oh, hi, Sue. It's amazing, actually. It's a bit of a coincidence, because I actually live in your street. So, have you noticed? Yeah, I do.
0: Really?
2: Yeah, well, you know this house about halfway along?
0: Yeah.
2: Don't know if you saw it last week. There are loads of plainclothes police coming out of there with computers and...
4: It's good, isn't it? Meeting people, no pressure. Don't leave me. Don't ever leave me.
0: Well, at least it's a commitment. I might well be coming back to you.
1: So where are you from? I'm from prison.
3: It's not just serious films I'm into, Sue. I like comedy as well. My favourites are anything in which Steve Martin plays a dad.
2: Right, so we've got to pack a lot in. Obviously, speed dating, they said speed dating, so I took the liberty of actually taking a couple of lines of speed before I actually came here tonight, just to get as much in terms of cocaine or whatever. Why are you looking at me?
0: Bye!
3: I'd like you to know that I've been twice voted Buckinghamshire's tidiest village idiot.
4: Oh, I love you, marry us.
1: Okay, first things first, I do still live with my mum, but the physical side of that relationship is basically over.
3: My name's Armando, but you can call me Armando Iannucci, B.A. Oxon, because I went to Oxford.
1: Okay, Kirk Original, Picard Next Generation, Babylon 5 or Deep Space Nine?
0: Voyager.
1: Wrong!
2: Hi there, it's weird this, isn't it?
0: Mm.
2: Not this, this.
3: Can I just tell you how refreshing it is to meet someone who's not fazed by the fact that I steal crucifixes from churches?
0: No.
1: Let me give you some words that have been used to describe me. Wacky, madcap, off the wall, mental, crazy, disturbed, compulsive, obsessive, a risk to himself and other patients, psychotic and fun.
3: Hey, you are the kind of baby machine I'm looking for. I want to have at least 10. I don't want much involvement in the upbringing. That's your job.
4: Don't you love the way a fresh box of ammunition smells?
3: Can we just hold hands and thank Jesus for bringing us together?
0: Okay, that's it. You're all chucked. As a point of information, this bell was given to us by Brain of Britain. And we do have to bring it back. So what we're going to do is bury it here and see if those little smuggins can find that. Now I'm going to pay you all to go away and give out pee while I do it. At the end of that round, I'm going to give Peter 12 pence. I'm giving Armando 12 pence. I'm giving Nick 14. I'm giving Marcus Brigstock 15 pence. Only last week, in a gravel pit in Suffolk, archaeologists found the earliest example of prehistoric man, who they were amazed to find had 62 ribs. Excited, they rushed to their laboratory, where tests revealed it was just the body of Tony Robinson, who'd been force-fed a xylophone to make him shut up. For this round, I transport the panel to an archaeological dig in which 2 months' time will probably be a branch of Dixon's. You must scrape and scratch around in the soil with tiny brushes and bits of metal and find ancient items of interest. Quick, before the bulldozers come. Marcus.
1: Wow. I've found that the top 3 inches are quite fun to dig in. And then the rest is just quite hard and tiring.
0: Peter, what have you found?
2: I've got just a dig here. I just see that's amazing. This is an ancient Roman switch card. See the little hologram of Emperor Maximus there? Yeah.
0: Presumably you got your PIN number there, XCLV.
2: Yep.
0: Yeah. And you can actually withdraw up to 200 denarii a day. Yeah. And, Armando, what are you brushing at delicately?
5: Well, it's a major find, actually, because I've just uncovered Kate Moss's skeleton. Oh, no, it's Kate Moss.
0: Nick, you're on your knees. Let's hope it's because you found something interesting there.
4: Oh, my God. I can't... Another Earth, 2 inches smaller than our own Earth, living inside the Earth.
2: Just scrape this brown soil away. A honeycomb middle.
5: Aha. A pot. Oh, and another pot. Oh, look. Bit of pot. Wow, another pot. Is anyone else bored?
6: Oh, this is interesting. We've just dug up a 45-year-old telephone order for a Domino's pizza. And we're in luck because I can see the guy coming with it across the road.
2: Hang on. I found some mud. Oh, what's that? Some more mud? Good God! This must be a buried mud supply which was never retrieved when they took all the other mud.
5: Move the skeleton, there's more.
6: He's found the lost cast of El Dorado. Which, in a panic, the BBC buried alive.
5: Ah! Caligula's nudges.
6: Come here, look at this. I don't think I'd ever see one of these. These are obviously old skins that have been shed by Roy Hattersley.
4: Oh, there it is. 6 hyacinth bulbs.
5: Coins, skull, pot. This is useless. It's all old stuff.
6: Right, we've excavated all around this area. I think we've uncovered the remains of the second Big Brother house. This is a major find because apart from the gay guy who won, we can remember absolutely nothing about the other inhabitants.
5: Oh, my God. I've just found the keys to Wales.
6: Just dug up some previously unpublished Gilbert and Sullivan operettas. So we've burnt them. Because Gilbert and Sullivan are rubbish.
0: Okay. Oh, hang on. Look, everyone. I found some coins. They're genuine 1978 pennies. They're worth about, a hundredth of a pound. So let's award them to the contestants. I'm going to give Nick 7 pence. I'm giving Marcus 7 pence. Amanda, you've got 8. Peter, you've got 13 pence. Circuses. Ah, the smell of the grease paint, the roar of a mistreated lion. For this round, contestants, you are ringmasters at the circus, introducing acts that will thrill us, acts that will amaze us, and acts that will depress us, like clowns. A hush falls over the crowd, and ringmaster Iannucci, what marvel shall we see?
7: And now, here they come, they were all born out of wedlock, it's the 4 tumbling bastards.
0: Nick, if you can just get your whip and tell us who's on next.
8: Ladies and gentlemen, marvel at the fish-eating vegetarians. They eat a flapping animal with a head and a tail, yet they insist it's a vegetable.
0: And Billy Brigstock, who's big in your top?
9: Ladies and gentlemen, boys and girls, I'm not from anywhere.
0: Peter, if you could just shake off Mary Chipperfield for a second. Tell us what you've got.
10: Ladies and gentlemen, now we bring on the ones that eat chicken, for God's sake. Chicken! Oh, my God, it's the square dogs. Ladies and gentlemen, turn away, boys and girls, because it's distressing. Specially bred completely square dogs with no legs. Here they come being brought in on forklift trucks. Driven around the ring, they're in a lot of distress. What kind of life must it be? Now the forklift truck drives up to the burning square hoop and pushes each one through and onto a wooden pallet. You may vomit.
7: Is that a small slope of grass in the corner of the ring? No, it's Pasquale, the human verge.
10: Ladies and gentlemen, hang on to those sick buckets. It's the Body World's horses.
0: It's the end of that round. Let me give out pence. I'm going to give Marcus 7. I'm going to give Nick 8 pence. Armando's getting 9 pence, but for the said square dogs, Peter Bainham gets 14 pence. And that noise can only mean it's time to add up the cash totals and see who gets to go for the real hot money. In last place, with a miserly 51 pence, it's Armando Iannucci. In second from last place, it's Marcus Brigstock with a measly 52 pence. In second place with 53 pence, it's Nick Frost. But the winner with a magnificent 73 pence is Peter Bainham. Now then, Peter, you're tonight's winner, but we'd prefer you to go home empty-handed. That could happen if you're prepared to gamble for tonight's star prize of 99p. Will you gamble?
2: I will gamble.
0: Then let's play Physics GCSE Paper 1.
11: Physics GCSE Paper 1. Physics GCSE Paper 1. It's not Paper 2, it's Paper 1.
0: It's paper one, deal with it. And you have to answer some genuine physics questions taken from this year's Physics GCSE paper one. You may turn over, Peter, your paper now. Question one. What is water made of?
2: Water. It's coffee with the sugar, milk and coffee and cup removed.
0: What are the three states of matter?
2: Solid, moist and middling and pebble dash.
0: And now, light is both a wave and a particle. Discuss.
2: It's amazing, that, isn't it? The light is both a wave and a particle. What do you think?
0: And stop writing, please. Peter, we're going to wait for that paper to be marked. Should be back within 6 weeks. Oh, here it is. You have got 27%. That's a pass. You've won 99p. And that's all we've got time for, but don't miss my new nature series this week on ITV1. I actually spent 4 months living in the wild with gorillagrams. Good night.
7: That was the 99p Challenge, presented by Sue Perkins with Armando Iannucci, Peter Bainham, Marcus Brigstock and Nick Frost. It was written by Andy Riley, Kevin Cecil and John Holmes, and produced by David Tyler. This was a positive production for the BBC.

0: south, south. Oh, the big red letters stand for the Jell-O family. Oh, the big red letters stand for the Jell-O family. That's Jell-O.
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0: Jell-O pudding.
1: Yum, yum, yum.
0: Jell-O tap. The Elka pudding, yes, sorry. J-E-L-L. Oh, the big red letters stand for the Jell-O family. 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
0: Jell-O pudding.
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0: Jell-O.

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6: I'm Gary Bellamy, and I'd just like to say welcome to Down the Line, the first ever all-phone-in talk show on Radio 4. 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So, what should we talk about today? Well, freedom of speech is a hot topic, what with the Danish cartoons, David Irving being jailed in Austria, the terrorism bill aimed at outlawing the glorification of terrorism, and the recent bill that tried to legislate against religious intolerance. This is something that everyone is talking about, but what does it mean to you, freedom of speech? What does it mean to you? Do you think everyone should be allowed to say what they want, whenever they want, or do you think there should be limits? Call us on 0800 068 7060. That's the number, or email downtheline at bbc.co.uk. Okay, we're going to the phones now for our first ever call on Down the Line. Hello, what's your point, sir?
7: Hi, just regarding freedom of speech.
6: Yes.
7: I've been a Labour Party activist I joined the Labour Party when I was 17.
6: Mm.
7: And freedom of speech is obviously a subject very dear to me.
6: Yes.
7: I was interested in politics from quite a young age, when most people were, I don't know, interested in football or music. I had quite an active interest in politics even then.
6: Okay.
7: And I started a debating society in my school when I was 15.
6: That's quite young, isn't it? Very young.
7: Well, yes, I suppose it is, but I'm aware of the legacy, you know, that we have in the form of party political democracy.
6: Mm.
7: It's a liberal democracy, and I think it's something we should treasure and something that I strive to maintain ever since.
6: Yeah.
7: I work for the Labour Party at grassroots level, and I feel that more and more people at this level have become dissatisfied with central office.
6: Mm.
7: You have somebody like Tony Blair, who's really adopted a far more presidential style of government than even previous Labour incumbents. Mm. And the point I'm trying to make is that I'm feeling that at this level, then I think that can only be translated generally across the country. You know, we live in a multi-ethnic society now, and I do feel that everyone's rights need to be protected.
6: Yeah.
7: If we encourage people to speak out as they see it, in whatever they believe, I do feel that despite paying a lot of lip service to freedom of speech, there have been many attempts recently actually to stifle public debate.
6: Yeah.
7: The dilemma occurs when you have perhaps somebody wants to express a religious belief, which most of us in a liberal democracy would actively encourage and support.
6: Mm.
7: But there, when do we draw the line? If, for example, somebody wants to express particularly right-wing views, in the Labour Party at grassroots level, we're aware, actually, of a lessening of...
6: Yeah, of course. Thank you very, very much for your call. Some very interesting points there. Let's go to our second caller now, Amanda Glendinning from Bath. We're talking about freedom of speech. What do you want to say?
8: I just think everybody should be able to say exactly what they want to say, as long as they don't upset anybody else.
6: Right. That's a fair point.
8: So, I'm all for freedom of speech,
6: yes,
8: but then you've got your own responsibility to make sure you don't say anything that offends anybody else.
6: Well, wouldn't it be a bit of a boring world if we couldn't say what we felt about a thing? If
8: no,
6: we didn't upset
8: we've got
6: anyone.
8: To be careful about other people's feelings.
6: Yes, I know that, but what if you say something about somebody, okay, for example, if you knew someone had bad breath, and you said, I think you got bad breath, and they got offended by it, what about that?
8: That is very difficult. I have actually had that.
6: Bad breath?
8: No, I did have to say that to somebody.
6: You have to tell someone? You haven't got it yourself?
8: No, I hope not. You never know, that's the awful thing, isn't it?
6: So you told your friend he had a bad breath?
8: Yes, I did.
6: And then he upset him, did you?
8: I did tell him, it did upset him, but it was information he needed to have, and he doesn't have bad breath now, does he?
6: Well, thanks for your call. I think you've probably just contradicted yourself there, but that's the thing about freedom of speech. There's so many different ways of looking at it. My next caller is John Pallister from Lennox in Cheshire. Hello, John.
0: Hello, Gary. I just wanted to make a point about parking restrictions.
6: Oh, yes.
0: Yeah, well, where I live...
6: Mm.
0: Right, they've brought in these new parking restrictions on the high street that are absolutely killing off local business.
6: Mm.
0: I mean, it's bad enough you get these big supermarkets out of town everyone's banging on about, but now you can't park anywhere. You can't park on the high street. The restrictions, they're confusing, they're badly signposted. Mm. I mean, it's absolute madness.
6: Yeah.
0: In the past, you had your single yellow line or whatnot, the local bobby, you just have to say to him, oh, I'm just popping to the post office or whatever for 5 minutes, would that be all right?
6: Yeah,
0: Bob's
6: yeah.
0: your uncle.
6: Yeah.
0: But not now. Now you've got these parking wards. Well, they're so inflexible, aren't they?
6: Yeah, yeah.
0: And when I go around to visit a neighbour, before, you could park on his road quite happily. Mm. But now it's zone this, that and the other, and you know, I can't keep up. Is it A, B, is it disabled, is it commercial use? And these parking wards, I mean, they're so inflexible.
6: Mm. Yeah, I know, parking's one of those things that people do get quite upset about. So let's go to our next call now. Eric Pulford from Halifax.
5: I just literally phoned to say exactly the same thing that that lad just said there.
6: What about
5: mum used to say, if you can't say anything nice, then don't say anything at all.
6: Yeah.
5: She also said that a swan could break your arm with one flap of its wing. Well, it was useless information, because I never came into contact with any swans. She also said, your face will get stuck in the wind if you leave it in that shape.
6: Don't make a face, because if the wind changes, it'll look
5: you
6: the same.
5: It. And I believed her, like a prat.
6: Okay, our next caller is Stuart Hill from Gloucester. What's your point, Stuart?
9: Well, my point is this.
6: Hmm?
9: It's ironic, isn't it, that the once proud African man, standing on one leg, looking out across the Kalahari Desert, master of all he surveyed, is now exacting a terrible revenge after centuries of oppression, removed from his homeland and subjugated, is now bringing the white man to his knees by issuing parking tickets willy-nilly. And I feel, that it actually demeans both the African man and the European man, that we are now waging a war over with parking tickets, pieces of paper and bureaucracy, over the silly notion of, you can't park your car there, or you can park your car, for example, there.
6: Right, it certainly is ironic. It's a good point. Or is that racist? I'll tell you what... it'd be great to hear from someone from the black community to get their views on that. Or in fact, to get their views on anything. So come on, ring in if you're black. We'd love to hear from you. Hello, next caller. Hello, you're through to Down the Line. Hello.
10: Hello, Gary.
6: Hello.
10: I'm calling about freedom of speech because
6: yeah.
10: it really is, if you think about it, a cornerstone of British democracy.
6: Mm.
10: British people are very polite and responsible. A very responsible nation. We've had a long history of acceptance.
6: Yes.
10: If you don't have freedom of speech, you have a very oppressive society.
6: That's right, and we're lucky we haven't got that.
10: I think Britain is possibly the only nation that can handle freedom of speech responsibly.
6: Mm. Why do you think that is?
10: Well, we've had a long history of being polite to each other, opening doors for ladies, sheltering under someone else's umbrella. I think that Britain is should be a shining beacon to the rest of the world. And when Idi Amin, I think, expelled the Pakistanis Indians out of Uganda, they come over here and they've come on lovely.
6: Yeah.
10: Ever such lovely people. And we
6: yeah, thank you. Well, listen, that's lovely. Thanks very much for your call. Thank you for that. Next call is Julian Finch from Sevenoaks in Kent. Hello, Julian. Are you black?
11: No.
6: No. What's your question?
11: Are we to believe that we now have on the flagship radio station of the BBC an ill-informed yob?
6: Whoa, listen, I defend your right to call me a yob, right? But I'm not a yob.
11: An ill-informed yob presiding over a rag-taggled bobtail group of idiots ringing in with their pathetic opinions. This is Radio 4. I repeat, this is Radio 4.
6: I heard you the first time.
11: Well, what are you going to say for yourself?
6: Well, you're just ringing in with... You're the idiot with your idiotic opinions. You're just doing what you just complained about.
11: I simply call into attention to you and all your listeners that this does not form a valid radio broadcast for this station. No, this I'm not going to argue with you.
6: No, this is really good. This is exactly the kind of conversation we want to have. You know, you can be... Say whatever you like. This is your show and
11: freedom of speech is not just being able to say what you like to who you like when you like.
6: Well, yes, it is. That's the definition of the term, freedom of speech.
11: So you're saying I can literally say to you now, you're a putz.
6: Yes, you're well within your rights to call me a putz because it's your duty to be able to say what you want in the freedom of speech. I could call you a putz.
11: Could you?
6: Well, I could. Well, I could. I'm free to speak, but under BBC guidelines, I kind of work under a different...
11: And what insults are you allowed to call me under BBC guidelines? That's very interesting.
6: Well, I probably couldn't call you anything under BBC guidelines, because I'm employed by the BBC.
11: Ah, so there is no freedom of speech then?
6: Well, there
11: not
6: is
11: under the BBC guidelines.
6: Well, there is freedom of speech, right? But we at the BBC have a duty to be unbiased and put forward all sides of an argument, yeah? But as a journalist and a broadcaster, I'm obviously not allowed to insult the listeners or to promote my own particular opinions.
11: And what are your opinions? For instance, if I was to make love to your girlfriend and you were to catch me doing that, would you
6: right.
11: not, what would your opinion of me be then?
6: Well, that's not nothing to do with freedom of speech.
11: Well, give me a word.
6: Well, I think you're a scoundrel. But that's nothing to do with freedom of speech. That's just an opinion. I think you've got it wrong.
11: I don't think I've got it wrong. I can say to you whatever I like and you can't say anything back.
6: I can defend myself, but I can't call you a bad word. If outside this building and not on
11: you
6: air.
11: Curd.
6: Sorry?
11: You twatuck.
6: Listen, this is really, what is your point?
11: Cop.
6: Thank you very much. I don't think we need to descend into name calling. We're a bit more grown up than that. Gary Bellamy, 0800-068-7060 or email down the line at bbc.co.uk. And we've already had a load of emails through. One here from Christine Payne saying that she believes wholeheartedly in freedom of speech. One from John Byrne saying that the parking restrictions around his area are completely out of control. And I've got one from Natasha Blake who says that she thinks this show is witless drivel. Great, brilliant to have all these brilliant opinions and new emails. Keep them coming through down the line at bbc.co.uk. My next caller is Harriet Briggs from Croydon. Hello, Harriet.
12: Hello.
6: Hello.
12: You never see a Chinese traffic warden, do you? You just don't see them. You know, you've got all the other colours under the rainbow, but you never see a Chinese one.
6: No, you don't. Thanks very much for your call. And we got a call now from Barry Probert in Southend-on-Sea. Hello, Barry. Are you black?
13: No, I'm not black, Gary, but that's what I'm sort of ringing about, actually.
6: Okay, yeah.
13: Yeah. I'll tell you, I've noticed, right, something about you and all you people in the media, right, is that you're all non-racist.
6: Right.
13: Well, that's funny, isn't it?
6: Why?
13: Don't you think, you know, that you're all non-racist because you think that some of you would be, wouldn't you? Because I'll tell you something, right? Most of the people I meet are racist, and I meet a lot of people, and they are racist, a bit. Black or white, right? You know, all of them are a little bit racist. So what I'm saying to you, mate, right?
6: Yeah.
13: Is how come everyone, without fail, right, who works on the radio or telly, they claim not to be racist at all?
6: Well, maybe that's because they're not racist. I'm not racist.
13: Yeah? How many black friends you got then?
6: One or two and a mixed race, but the fact is I'm not racist. Okay, let's do a straw poll in our studio, yeah? Okay? Tom, our engineer... Yeah, are you racist?
14: No.
6: No. Polly? She's our production assistant. Are you racist?
15: No.
6: No. Matt, our producer, are you racist?
16: I am a bit.
6: No, there's no racist here.
13: Yeah, but see, that's what I mean, right? You all say it on air, you all mouth it off on air, right? But in the real world, people are. You put a camera on someone, they won't admit it. But people are very good at lying. People always have been, probably since time began, you see?
16: Well, I am a bit racist.
6: Matt, what are you saying?
16: Bit racist, that's all. I try and stop myself, but really, I am a bit racist.
6: But, well, look, if any black people are out there, please ring in and let us know your thoughts on this subject. Hi, I've got Humphrey on the line. Hello, Humphrey.
17: Yes, I know the guy is.
6: Hello.
17: I was ringing just to pick up on an early call about swans.
6: Yes, about swans, that's right.
17: It is true that a fully grown swan, they have tremendously powerful wings, and a blow or a flap from a swan's wing could break one's arm.
6: Right.
17: I mean, a child, a fully grown man, I think the swan would have a bit of a fight on.
6: How would you protect yourself against the wingspan of a swan?
17: I think probably just strike it with a club.
6: Right. But you can't do that, can you? Because they're protected animals.
17: They are protected
6: by the queen.
17: Every swan in the country is property of the queen.
6: Yeah, I think it's a terrible shame that we denied the taste of swan's flesh. I mean, it looks like a lovely bird. I mean, it'd be nice just to try it.
17: As a matter of fact,
6: yes.
17: I have eaten swan.
6: Have you?
17: It was at a banquet at the Stationer's Hall, attended by Prince Charles, and we were allowed to eat swan.
6: Is it true they only sing when they're dying?
17: Yes, and I have heard the dying
6: what?
17: Song of of a swan. It was enormously moving experience, and I cried for days.
6: What did it sound like?
17: Rather like, I don't know if you've heard some of the new Nokia ring.
6: No, I haven't. I haven't heard those.
17: Well, I was on a bus the other day, and with some youth, their phone went off, and instantly I was right back there, and yeah. I was in absolute floods. And I thought, my God, the bus has run over a swan. Or it had flown into the glass, you know, low-flying swan. But, of course, it was one of these ringtones, and I think this is an enormous problem of noise pollution.
6: Thank you. Well, thanks very much for your call. I've got another call here. I've got Peter Shaw from the Wirral. Hello, Peter.
14: Hi, Kelly. How you doing, mate?
6: I'm fine, thanks.
14: Yeah, well, you know, I'm just ringing in to say, mate,
6: yep.
14: a lot of whingers and moaners on your show.
6: I know.
14: And that actually you're doing a great job, mate.
6: Oh, thanks very much.
14: Yeah, you know, give yourself a pat on the back, la.
6: I will do.
14: All right, ta-ra.
6: Thanks for your call. Now, while we're on the topic of freedom of speech, I'd like to bring in someone into the discussion here. Down the line from his home in Kent is Professor Thomas Eveleigh, who is a supporter of David Irving, among others. He's a Holocaust denier who has written 3 books on the subject, and he's not ashamed to talk about his appreciation of Adolf Hitler and the Nazis. Now, obviously, these are not views shared by Down the Line or the BBC, but we thought it was important to let someone have their say and explain exactly what they believe and why, because we're not afraid of freedom of speech here on Down the Line. So let's go to Professor Eveleigh. Hello, Professor. Hello, you there?
15: Hello.
6: Hello, Professor. You're on Down the Line, live on Radio 4. Professor, you maintain that Hello. 6 million... You maintain that 6 million Jews were
15: Anyone
6: not...
15: There? Hello.
6: Hello.
18: Are you coming up, Thomas?
6: Professor.
15: I'm just doing a radio programme.
18: Are you on yet?
6: Yes.
15: No.
6: Hello.
15: I can't hear anyone.
6: Hello, hello, hello.
15: Hello.
6: Professor.
15: You take my tea up.
18: Well, it's all... I've done it. I'll just take it up for you, shall I, Tom?
15: Okay, thanks.
6: Hello, can you...
15: Shouldn't be a minute.
6: Can you hear me?
15: Hello?
6: Professor Thomas Eveleigh, hello?
15: Hello?
6: Hi.
18: I take that programme you wanted. Shall we watch it in bed?
15: I'm just doing a call.
18: Right, I'm a bit confused with the leads on the DVD, but I think I can get my head round it.
15: Okay, I'm just doing this and then I'll be up.
6: Hello, you're through now. We can hear you. Can you hear us?
15: Okay.
6: Can you hear me?
15: Hello?
6: Hello, Professor, can you hear me?
15: Hello?
6: Hello, Professor?
18: Tom, there's a message on the other phone.
6: Hello, Professor. We're trying to get through to... Let's let you know there's a bit of a problem here. I'm trying to get through to a Holocaust denier, Professor
15: Hello.
6: Thomas Eveleigh, very controversial figure who supports the Nazis and Adolf Hitler and denied the Holocaust ever existed. He's now on the phone. We're just trying to get hold of him. Hello?
15: Hello?
6: Can you hear me?
15: Hello?
6: Professor, I can hear you. Now, your views and opinions have caused controversy wherever you've gone. You're one of the most hated people in Britain. Hello. I just wonder if you could, hello?
15: Hello?
6: Can you hear me? We'll have to try him later. We'll have to ring
15: Anybody
6: him back.
15: Anybody there?
6: We'll
18: Thomas,
6: have to
18: I'm
6: come back.
18: Your best trousers out.
6: Sorry about that. We'll try and get hold of Professor Eveleigh later on in the show. Let's, go to another call from Patrick Ingram from Thetford. Hello, Patrick.
19: Hello?
6: Hello there. You're through
19: Hi.
6: To Down the Line. Hi, hi.
19: Yes.
6: Are you from the black community?
19: I'm not, as a matter of fact, but, if I were, I'd be very proud to represent the black community.
6: Good.
19: And in fact, that's why I've been listening to your programme
6: good,
19: with
6: good.
19: A growing sense of unease. Regarding the treatment of immigrants, asylum seekers, and what have you in this country.
6: That's right, yeah.
19: I'm proud of my country.
6: Mm.
19: But not in a jingoistic way.
6: No.
19: And I believe it behoves us to welcome these people into our country. We need to be understanding and welcoming, but firm with them.
6: In what way
19: well,
6: should
19: we be
6: firm?
19: Well, I make it my business to literally extend the hand of friendship to them. And I practice what I preach. If I see a person of colour
6: yes.
19: or what looks to be an asylum seeker, I proffer the hand of friendship. I extend my hand, I shake them warmly by their hand, I say, welcome to our country. We are a peaceful, understanding people with a great liberal tradition.
16: Yeah.
19: If you abide by these traditions, you will find us civilized, peace-loving, welcoming people, and our underlying philosophy is live and let live.
16: Yeah. You should be proud of yourself.
19: I am.
16: If everyone was like you, this place, this country would be a better place.
19: Thank you very much.
16: Thanks for your call. I've got Horace from Wiltshire. Hello,
20: yes,
16: Horace.
20: Yes, yes. Well, I think sometimes freedom of speech is inappropriate, you know.
16: Mm.
20: I think women should be asked to pay a small charge if they wish to talk about how well their children are doing at school and how worried they are about finding them the right place at the next school.
16: Why should they
20: pay a fine, £50.
16: Why?
20: Well, because it would encourage them not to be so tedious when they're sitting next to me at dinner parties, you know. That's what I think about freedom of speech.
16: Well, thank you very much for your call, Horace.
20: Thank you.
16: Always a pleasure.
20: Thank you.
16: Thanks. Hi, you're live on Down the Line with Gary Bellamy. Hello.
21: Oh, hello, Mr. Bellamy. No,
16: hello.
21: I hear your discussion and you're talking about there's no black people phoning up.
16: That's right. We wanted some black people to ring in, yeah?
21: Yeah, so I'm a black man and I hear what you're talking about. So I just ring up to express my view, opinion and all
16: that. Yeah, yeah. Whereabouts are you from?
21: I'm from Barbuda. Barbuda, you know?
16: Barbuda?
21: Yeah, Barbuda, yes, that's right.
16: Are you joking?
21: Huh?
16: There's no such place as Barbuda. Eh? That's a cross between Barbados and Bermuda, isn't it?
21: Eh? No, I'm from Barbuda. Barbuda,
16: there's
21: that's
16: no
21: right.
16: such place, don't be silly.
21: Hold on. Barbuda. It's not Barbados, Barbuda, yes. That's where I'm from.
16: Sorry, and I'm sorry, there's no such place. This is a hoax call. I want to talk to genuine black callers.
21: No.
16: You're making
21: Barbuda.
16: A hoax.
21: Barbuda.
16: There is no such place as Barbuda. Thank you very much.
21: What are you talking about, man? Don't...
16: Right, my next caller is, I've got Kenneth Pardew here from Reading. Hello, Kenneth.
22: Hello.
16: Hello there. What's your point? What's your question?
22: Well, I'd just like to say that I agree entirely with the previous caller.
16: Okay. And do you want to add anything to that?
22: Well, unfortunately, they've pretty well covered everything I was going to say. Yes, I agree entirely with what they said.
16: Okay, well, thanks very much for your call, Kenneth.
22: Thank you.
16: Hi, you're through to Down the Line. Hello.
23: Hello,
16: are you black?
23: No, I'm not, mate, no.
16: Oh, okay.
23: No. But I'll tell you what I do, I want to make a point.
16: Yes?
23: I'm saying about the if this was the 70s, right?
16: Yeah.
23: Then we had proper freedom of speech, you could say what you liked.
16: In what way?
23: Well, you see a pretty nice bird walking down, a nice Richard get walking down, hello, darling, you know, these days, blimey, you get locked up for that when you go.
16: You don't really get locked up for it, do you?
23: Oh, hello, darling. It's like, you know, while you're down there. If they're bending over near you, while you're down there. No one batted an eyelid. Oh, lovely jugs. Nice frubnies. Lovely frubney bits.
16: But that is like 25, 30 years ago.
23: So what? Still fresh in my mind, Cal.
16: Yeah, but
23: you know, there was a spring in my step. Then life was more... Colours were brighter.
16: Yeah.
23: See?
16: But I think
23: you think about a programme that used to be on then, Love Thy Neighbour, on the buses.
16: Yeah.
23: Why don't they show them no more?
16: Because they're dated and they're quite racist.
23: Do you know what? Yeah, but people liked them.
16: They didn't know any different, you see.
23: No.
16: Now they know that it's wrong.
23: You try and brush it under the carpet.
16: I'm not brushing anything under the carpet.
23: You try and brush programmes under the carpet. People liked them.
16: So you're saying that we were freer to say what we wanted 30 years ago?
23: I could lean out my van window and I could say, hello, darling.
16: Yeah.
23: Lovely jugs.
16: Yeah.
23: You see what I'm saying?
16: Yeah. But you're free to do that if you want. That's the whole point of freedom of speech.
23: Well, thank you very much.
16: But, you know, it's not, if you're a woman walking down the street and you had some man shouting that to you,
23: you
16: wouldn't like that much, would you?
23: I'll tell you what, that's the price you have to pay for freedom, isn't it, Gary?
16: Yeah, I suppose it is.
23: Swings and roundabouts. Swings and roundabouts, mate.
16: Yeah.
23: Swings and roundabouts.
16: Yeah.
23: Yeah.
16: I don't understand why you keep saying swings and roundabouts.
23: Swings and roundabouts.
16: What about them?
23: Well, you know, swings and roundabouts, mate.
16: I honestly have no idea what he was talking about. Now, I've just been handed a note here from my producer, Matt, who says that Barbuda is an actual place and it does exist. So I'm really sorry to Don, who is our first black caller. If you want to ring back and tell us what your point was, I'm terribly, terribly sorry. I'm sorry if I doubted you. Okay, let's go back to the phones. Hi, you're live and down the line with Gary Bellamy. Hello.
21: Hello, Gary.
16: You're not black, are you? Obviously, you're not black.
21: Well, why do you make that assumption?
6: Because you don't sound it.
1: Well, I mean, how is one supposed to sound if one is black? I'm blacker than the night, my friend. I mean, what
6: on earth? Sound it.
1: Well, whether I sound it or not has got nothing to do with it. I mean, this is a form of inverted racism.
6: No, it's not. I'm not racist.
1: Let us try to move forward in a more positive way.
6: I'm not a racist.
1: How can I prove? Listen, every night not every night, but on some nights I have jollof rice and fufu.
6: What is your point? What are you ringing about?
1: Please don't take that tone because you.
6: No,
1: you
6: I'm not taking any tone, but I'm not racist. You call me racist.
1: You're assuming that because I'm black, I have to speak in a certain way, and I'm telling
6: No, I don't. It's just, you know, sometimes I can tell if someone's from Scotland by the sound of their voice. I can tell if someone's a woman. I can tell if someone's a man. Tell if someone's a child. I just assumed. Well, I didn't think you were black.
1: Can you tell if someone's from Guildford, for God's sake? You know.
6: What?
1: Can you tell if someone's from Guildford?
6: I've never been to Guildford. I don't know what they sound like, but I'm not that specific.
1: Well, there you go. Well, don't make claims that you can't back up.
6: Okay, listen, hang on a second. Do I sound black to you?
1: Well, you could be black, but I think...
6: Well, come on, be honest. Could I be black?
1: Of course you could be black. Why couldn't you be black?
6: Do I sound like I'm
1: just
6: black?
1: Just a moment, please. It depends on the demographic environment and circumstances which are responsible for your socialization. And in my case, as a black person...
6: How do your parents speak?
1: My mother is very, very well-spoken. In fact, she's a university graduate. But my father is rather ting and ting.
6: So ding-a-ling. He does sound black?
1: Well, he does ting and ting and ding-a-ling.
6: Right. What's ting and ting and ding-a-ling, then?
1: What is ting and ting and ding-a-ling?
6: Yeah.
1: Well, he tends to sort of...
6: Well, can you impersonate your father?
1: Well, where you been all this time, man?
6: See, there you go. Do a bit more.
1: Where you been all this time?
6: There you go, you sound black.
1: I thought you said you were supposed to come in here by 3 o'clock.
6: Come in here. Come in here. That's the bit that sounds black, like come in here.
1: No.
6: Where you been all this time? You come in.
1: I don't know if you've ever been to Jamaica, but there's some white people there.
6: Been.
1: There's some white people there who sound exactly like that, in fact, you know. But this is all beside the point and rather tiresome.
6: I quite like talking about it because I'm learning more about the voice of black people than I ever had done before.
1: I'm not the voice of black people. I'm the voice of myself. I'm speaking for my race.
6: You're defending
1: your... If I made a statement to you, if I were to say to you, why didn't you sort your race out, you would regard that as a preposterous suggestion. And therefore, for you to say that I'm speaking on behalf of my race is an equally preposterous suggestion. Mm. I do consider myself to be a brethren, and I'm 100% black. But that's not to say that there could be a young ute, you know, somewhere in Brixton or something like that. How could I possibly... articulate his opinion. We do have similar hues, we do have a similar perspective on the world, but that doesn't mean to say that I represent him, and for you to deny the vast multiplicity of perspectives that we have is a calumny, really, you know.
6: Okay, we've got that there, we've established that, but what exactly is it you're ringing in for? What is your point? Why did you ring in
1: the
6: first place?
1: Well, I'm ringing in to say that I think the parking fines are far too severe, and there's something should be done about it, really.
6: That's it?
1: Well, yes.
6: Thanks very much for your call. Well, we're out of time here, I'm afraid. What a shame. I could have gone on talking all night. But alas, that is the end of the show. And thanks to all our callers today. Some great opinions. Not sure I agree with all of them. But the world would be a boring place if everyone agreed with each other, wouldn't it? Don't you think? So if you couldn't get through today, please try again for next week. We'll be talking about the European Union, sport on TV, and the war on terror and rape.

0: hope you're not hungry, dear Henry, dear Henry. I've just burnt the roast and I've ruined the spuds.
1: Well, that's a nice thing, isn't it? After I've been working...
0: Henry, I've got me secret supplies.
1: You don't mean...
0: Polo mints.
1: Yum, yum.
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9: Good evening, ladies and gentlemen, lords and ladies, your majesty. This is your captain speaking. Captain, Wing Commander, Sir Arthur Chappie, welcoming you aboard this world record attempting flight around the world. 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If you find we're going over a bit of the world you like the look of, do please ring your little bell, and one of the cabin crew will fit you with a parachute and chuck you out. Otherwise, enjoy the flight, and when we get to Sydney, do keep an eye out for the Sydney Harbour Bridge. I'm going to have a crack at flying underneath it.
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2: Cabin Pressure by John Finnemore, starring Stephanie Cole as Carolyn, Roger Allam as Douglas, Benedict Cumberbatch as Martin, and John Finnemore as Arthur. This week, Fitton.
11: And there's another leak over here.
9: Right, Martin.
12: God, the rain's horrible outside. And inside.
13: Douglas, you are 45 minutes late.
12: Oh, dear, how terribly remiss of me. And Mr. Goddard is, of course, so famously punctual. I do hope I haven't kept him waiting.
13: It's a job, Douglas. A job for which you are being paid like any other, and I expect you to be on time.
12: I am chastened and ashamed. Arthur, tea.
9: Will do, Douglas. Just trying to fix this leak first.
12: Oh, well, in that case, Arthur, tea.
9: Wow. You're making me tea?
12: I know, it's a topsy-turvy day of misrule, isn't it?
9: Cracking. Loads of milk, four sugars, please. Hey, Douglas, you know when you get something going round and round in your brain?
12: Yes, though I'm a little surprised you do.
9: A tune, I mean.
12: Ah, yes.
9: Well, I've got one of yours at the moment.
12: One of mine?
9: Yeah, something you were singing a few days ago, only I've only got the one line. How does it go after this? How does it go then?
12: Well, I hope after that it goes to a vet. And is painlessly put out of its misery.
9: But what's the next line?
12: I have no idea.
9: It's something you were singing.
12: Are you sure you're not thinking of when Martin trapped my hand in the cabin door?
9: No, you were singing it this week.
12: Well, was it summertime and the living is easy?
9: No, it was more like...
12: You do realise every time you do that it's completely different.
9: No, listen.
13: Please, Arthur, not again.
9: Sorry, Mum.
14: Oh, Douglas, I thought of another one this morning.
12: Oh, yes?
13: What are you doing this time?
12: Books that sound more interesting with the final letter knocked off.
13: Oh, got so far?
12: Of mice and me. And three men in a boa.
13: Far from the madding crow.
12: Oh, very good. We'll have that. What's your new one, Martin?
14: The Hound of the Baskerville. I've taken the S off.
12: Almost good. Certainly better than when you took the S off the mill on the floss to make the mill on the floss.
13: Arthur, what have you done?
15: I'm making progress. I found the hole where the rain's coming in.
12: Found it or made it?
15: No, it was there before. I've just made it easier to see.
14: You mean bigger?
15: Biggerish.
12: Oh, for heaven's sake, it's now raining inside the porter cabin. Can we please just go into Fitton and wait in a nice coffee shop or something?
13: No. If Goddard turns up, we have to be ready in 20 minutes. Flight plan filed, aircraft checked, ready to go.
12: He's not going to call. We haven't heard a peep out of him for 28 days. He's clearly forgotten all about us.
13: We don't know that. Anyway, standby is the holy grail of the airline industry, being paid to fly without any actual flying. No risk of the three of you putting us into bankruptcy prison on the side of a mountain. God has smiled on us, and if he has chosen as his instrument a lippy telecom millionaire from Bracknell, who are we to argue?
14: Well, if we can't go into town, we could at least go and sit in the plane where it's dry.
12: Oh, God, do we have to?
14: Well, we can sit in the plane, or we can sit in the rain.
12: Can't we sit in the car, or sit in a bar?
14: Douglas!
12: I'm sorry, I thought we were staging an impromptu tribute to Dr. Seuss. Well, this is much nicer.
16: How about a game of charades?
17: No.
16: Oh, why not?
13: Because, dear heart, none of us will soon forget the misery of you spending 25 minutes miming Apocalypse Now without knowing what an apocalypse was.
12: Oh, is it?
16: No, that doesn't sound anything like what I sang.
12: That I'm willing to concede.
14: Well, so long as we're in the plane with nothing to do, we could always review the standard operating procedures.
13: Oh, yes, that'll make the day fly by on silver wings.
14: It is a legal requirement, and we're here anyway.
12: That's why you were so keen to come out of the plane, isn't it? So you could get us to go through your rotten old ops.
14: Well, since I've gone to all the trouble of revising them...
13: Fine, we'll go through one.
14: No, I don't want to now.
13: Oh, come on.
14: No.
12: Martin, we're sorry. It's very good of you to do them. Please take us through one.
14: All right. Standard operating procedure. Evacuation in event of smoke or fire in cabin.
15: Hang on, is it okay for me to hear these?
14: Yes, they're not secret.
15: Oh, okay, carry on.
14: Set parking brake.
12: Uh-huh.
14: Shut down engines.
13: Good idea.
14: PA announcement.
12: Yep.
14: First officer leaves through the nearest exit.
12: You bet he does, and enters nearest bar.
14: Captain Don's cap enters cabin to assist passengers. Assists passengers. What? What's so funny?
12: No, before that.
14: Captain Don's cap enters cabin to...
12: Don's cap!
13: Captain Don's cap!
12: Oh, yes. You have to don your cap before dealing with a fire.
13: Otherwise, how will the fire know who the captain is?
14: It's for the passengers.
12: The boy stood on the burning deck whence all but he had fled.
13: His heart was in his mouth, but lo, his cap was on his head.
14: Forget it! I'll go and sit on the flight deck and review them by myself.
13: Oh, dear.
12: Oh, was that a bit...
13: Yes, a little bit.
12: Oh.
13: Do you think one of us should...
12: Yes.
15: Right, well, just you and me, Mum. You know, you can play charades with two people.
13: No.
15: Okay. Dad called this morning.
13: Ah, I thought he might.
15: Hmm. He did.
13: What did he have to say?
15: Oh, he asked after you, and the plane.
13: Oh, yes, in which order?
15: Not that order.
13: No.
15: And he said to tell you...
13: Not interested.
15: Yeah, but he said to tell you...
13: I know what he said to tell me, because he said it every 12th of November for 8 years. Not interested.
15: He still made me promise to say it.
13: Sorry. Go on, then. Get it over with.
15: He said to tell you he'd like to buy his plane back off you.
13: Not interested, and it's not his plane. Not that it matters, but how much was he offering this time?
15: £100.
13: £100? Well, that's just silly. Last year I turned him down for £125,000. Why would I go for £25,000 less?
15: No, not £100,000. £100.
13: No, dear, no. I didn't pick you up on it because, frankly, life's too short. But when he said £100, he meant £100,000.
15: No, he didn't.
13: Arthur, given that in your short life you have caught hold of the wrong end of enough sticks to build an entire wrong end of a forest, what makes you so sure you've got it right this time?
15: Because he made me write it down. Tell her, yes, he does mean £100, not £100,000, £100 and no pennies. I haven't got it wrong. No, write Arthur. Arthur hasn't got it wrong. Phone if you want details.
12: Martin.
17: What do you want?
12: Apologies, Martin. That was very childish of us.
17: Yes, it bloody well was.
12: Yes. Perfectly reasonable emergency procedure.
17: Are you being funny again?
12: No.
17: No?
12: I mean it. The hat makes it clear to confused, frightened passengers that you are in charge. Absolutely.
17: Exactly.
12: Entirely sensible.
17: It's nothing to do with showing off about being the captain.
12: No.
17: I mean, God knows, I could write captain on my forehead in lipstick and people still wouldn't get it.
12: What? What about now? Nothing. I mean, not you. I was just hoping you weren't thinking of putting that in the operating procedure.
17: What do you mean? First officer leaves through nearest exit. Captain writes captain on forehead with lipstick. Don's cap, enters cabin.
12: In unlikely event of captain non-recognition, captain doffs cap, gestures to lipstick inscription.
17: Why do they always think you're the captain, Douglas?
12: Oh, that's easy. Because I don't care. Captains don't care. I've been a first officer, been a captain, been a first officer again, all the same to me. So long as you're happy, who gives a toss how many rings there are on your sleeve? Whereas you always look like you want to be the captain, so people assume you can't be one. You've got to lose that look.
17: But I have always wanted to be an airline captain.
12: Really?
17: Yes, ever since I was 6.
12: Ah, and before that?
17: I wanted to be an aeroplane.
12: I see.
17: Why, what did you want to be?
12: Oh, various things at different times. I studied medicine at university.
17: You wanted to be a doctor?
12: Well, I wanted to be a medical student. They seemed to have the most fun. I'm not sure I ever wanted to be a doctor. Glamorous, but gloopy.
15: Coffee, chaps.
12: How about you, Arthur? What do you want to do if you grow up?
17: When you were a boy, what did you want to be?
15: Oh, well, I was a bit like you, actually, Skipper. I always wanted to be a pilot, too.
12: Good Lord, really?
15: Yeah. Obviously, that was never going to happen.
17: Well.
15: Although, actually, when I was 17...

0: where I always wanted to be a pilot, too.
1: Good Lord, really?
0: Yeah. Obviously, that was never going to happen.
1: Well.
0: Although, actually, when I was 17, Mum did get me an interview at the Oxford Aviation Academy for my birthday. So I actually went up and I sat in the hall and the others started to come in and, I don't know, they all looked like proper pilots. Or at least, you know the Muppet Babies?
1: I fear they may have passed me by.
0: Well, it was this cartoon with baby versions of Kermit and Miss Piggy and everyone. And these guys look like Muppet Baby versions of, well, you two. Well, anyway.
2: Yes, I know, of him.
0: Yeah. And anyway, the woman came out and said, Arthur Shappy, you're up. And all the Muppet Baby pilots looked round to see who he was. So did I. After a bit, they decided he hadn't turned up and went to the next guy. So, you know, part of me always wonders what would have happened if I'd gone through that door.
1: Well, I can tell you, Arthur, they'd have made mincemeat out of you.
0: Really?
1: Absolutely. You'd be a hopeless pilot. They'd have laughed you out of the room.
0: And you're not just saying that to make me feel better?
1: Not at all. You wouldn't have had a cat's chance in hell, would he, Martin?
2: I'm afraid not.
0: Oh, you guys are great.
2: There isn't, though. After the age of 30, you just don't meet anyone new. You're on your raft with your friends and everyone else is on their raft. Sometimes the rafts bump into each other, but there's no raft hopping. And I've managed to get on an all-boys raft.
1: Well, what about cabin crew?
2: Well, for two very different reasons, I'm afraid neither Arthur nor Carolyn quite float my boat.
1: Well, there's always weddings. I met all three of my wives at weddings.
2: Really?
1: Of course. The third one I met at my wedding. Which was a trifle awkward.
2: Yes, I imagine it would be.
1: Yeah, my second marriage wasn't my favourite.
2: Which one was?
1: Oh, the current Mrs. Richardson. Hands down, she's smashing. Look, I got her this for our anniversary.
2: I think you may be showing me the wrong bag.
1: No, that's the one.
2: You've got her a bottle of brown sauce. You incorrigible old romantic.
1: Ah, but it's her favourite brown sauce. Only they changed the recipe in Britain, and now she doesn't like it anymore. But I did some research, and they still make it with the old recipe in Greece. So last time we were in Thessaloniki, you remember, back when we used to fly planes for a living instead of sit in them, I got her this. She'll love it.
2: Oh, you sod, that actually is romantic.
3: Arthur, listen carefully.
0: Uh-oh.
3: I've just been talking with your father.
0: Right.
3: He's now offering to buy Gertie for £1.
0: Right. And are you thinking of... Because I'd probably give you 10.
3: In exchange for which, he will take Gertie and with her all of MJN's debts.
0: Oh.
3: So, what do you think I should do?
1: Ah, Carolyn.
3: What?
1: Well, it's 2 hours to dusk and he's clearly not coming. Can we have a little snifter?
3: No, get out.
1: Pardonnez-moi.
3: Carry on, Arthur.
0: Well, what do you want to do?
3: I want to know what you think.
0: Really? Are you sure?
3: Yes. I mean, let's be clear, not in your capacity as astute financial analyst. In your capacity as someone who might one day come into this money, or lack of money.
0: Oh, right. Well, I don't want to... I think you should do whatever you think, but just thinking about myself, I don't know what I'd do with the money that would be better than getting to go up in the plane all the time with you guys. But that's just me being selfish.
1: No, she didn't really go for the drinks idea. Water it is.
2: So, what is it exactly that's so special about... I don't even know her name.
1: Helena. Oh, I don't know. I mean, she's clever and funny and kind and beautiful and so on and etc. You know, the standard specs. But I think, if I'm honest, what it really comes down to is she thinks I'm terrific.
2: Does she?
1: Yep. The bee's pyjamas. The cat's knees. Really terrific.
2: That's enough to make you happy together, is it? Your shared belief in the terrificness of you.
1: It's not a bad start.
2: Well, does it make you happy? Truly happy?
1: Oh, well, come on. No one's truly happy.
0: I'm truly happy.
2: Oh, God.
1: No, Arthur. You are cheery. No one's interested in the secret of true cheeriness.
0: That's not true. I'm fairly often just completely happy. Like, for instance, when you get into a bath quickly and it's just the right temperature, and you go, oh. I mean, no one really gets any happier than that.

0: What a depressing thought.
1: No, no, it's not, though. Because those sort of things happen all the time. Whereas you're hardly ever, you know, blissfully happy with the love of your life in the moonlight. And when you are, you're too busy worrying about it being over soon. Whereas the bath moments, there's loads of those. Oh, like when you realise your knuckles are ready for cracking.
2: What?
1: Oh. See, I was happy then. Oh, wait, I've got another one.
0: Did you order the motivational seminar by Forrest Gump?
1: Apples!
2: Oh, no, please spare us the crisp crunch of the first bite of an apple.
1: No, no, of course not. No one really likes apples. That would be like liking wood. No, I mean this.
2: What?
1: This. Tossing an apple from hand to hand. It just feels really nice. I could do it for hours. Try it.
2: You know, there is something rather pleasant about
3: it. Oh, for goodness sakes, I don't believe
1: it. See?
3: Well, it's satisfying. But I wouldn't say I was happy.
1: Give it a bit longer.
4: Good grief. The world's least impressive troupe of jugglers. What on earth are you doing?
1: Nothing.
3: Nothing.
1: That's it!
3: Oh, you made me drop my apple.
4: Surely the only professional pilot who cannot successfully juggle one apple.
1: That's the tune, though.
2: Oh!

0: Isn't it just a crime?
1: We like to be unhappy, but we never do half the time.
2: All right. Who wants a drink?
3: Really? You seem quite anti the idea just now.
2: Yes, well, I have packed up somewhat since then. And anyway, for goodness sake, Goddard's obviously not going to call. It's an hour before dusk. After 28 days of silence, he's forgotten about us.
4: Except he's guaranteed to call if we have a drink.
3: Well, he better hurry up, then. He's three drinks too late for me.
2: Douglas, have you been drinking?
3: I cannot tell a lie. What am I saying? I'm terrific at telling lies. I mean, I'm not going to tell a lie. Yes.
4: I thought it was water.
3: That's the beauty of vodka. Colourless, odourless. Proof that God loves pilots. Or at least the Russians do.
2: Arthur, one for you.
5: Oh, thanks, sir. Can I have pineapple juice?
2: No, it's all right. We've decided he's not going to call. You can have wine.
5: Oh, okay. But can I have pineapple juice?
2: Yes, fine.
5: Thanks, ma'am.
3: a dance to the music of Tim.
2: very good. The Da Vinci Cod.
4: Oh, James Bond. The Man with the Golden Goo. Goldfinch.
3: Octopus? That's just octopus.
4: Yes.
3: Oh, please, someone save me from this. Not you, though.
4: Who is it?
2: Anonymous caller.
4: Be anyone. Probably not him.
2: Hello? Oh, yes. Yes, of course. Yes. Very well. Goodbye. Goddard will be here in 20 minutes.
4: Oh.
2: What do we do?
3: Why did you say yes?
2: He's paid us thousands and thousands of pounds this month just for me to say yes to that one phone call.
3: True.
2: We have to fly.
3: But
2: we can't fly.
6: I can fly. I can fly right up to the sky.
2: You can't.
6: I can.
2: You can't.
3: No, but...
2: What?
3: I can.
2: No, you can't. Hmm? We'll just tell him the plane won't start and refund him his money and... I wasn't going to tell you this, but as it happens, today someone
3: I'm sorry to interrupt, Carolyn, but you're not listening. I am fit to fly.
2: You're not. You've been drinking.
3: No, I haven't. I don't drink.
6: Yes, you do.
3: No, I don't.
6: You do. I've seen you hundreds of times.
3: No, you think you have, but you haven't.
2: Oh.
6: I have. You've been drinking tonight.
3: The thing about not being able to tell vodka from water is it cuts both ways.
2: So you're sober?
3: Very sober. 8 years for me, too.
2: You can fly.
3: I can fly.
6: I can fly, too. I can bloody well as any fly.
3: Of course. I'm perfectly qualified to fly this plane alone.
2: Mr. Goddard doesn't know that. He's hired two pilots. He's expecting a captain.
3: Well, we could always...
2: Oh, no.
3: Well, what else can we do?
2: Oh, no.
3: Arthur?
5: Yep.
3: Arthur Shappy? You're up.
7: Good evening, this is your captain speaking. Captain Martin Creed speaking. I shall be captaining the plane as your captain this evening. Okay, bye.
8: Good evening, Mr. Goddard. Welcome aboard. My name's Arthur. I'll be your steward today.
9: Yeah, cheers, Arthur, all right.
8: May I offer, sir, a drink, sir?
9: Yeah, hang on. Let me get myself sorted out.
8: Oh, absolutely, sir. But when you're all nicely settled in, would you like me to bring you a drink? That's all I was asking.
9: Yeah, all right. Mineral water.
8: Very good, sir. Would you like spill or starkling?
9: Just hang on a minute, can you?
2: Martin, I'll take care of this.
8: Arthur!
2: Oh, yes. Arthur! I'll take care of this, Arthur. Sir, would you like a drink?
9: Yes. A still mineral water. No ice. All right.
2: Right. Go and get him one, Martha.
9: Martha.
2: Arthur.
9: What's that? What's going on?
2: No. Nothing. He used to be Martha. Now he's Arthur.
9: What are you laughing at?
8: I'm not laughing.
9: Yes, you are. And why is your uniform so baggy?
8: I've lost a lot of weight recently.
2: Yes. From when he was Martha.
9: Right, I've had enough of this. I want to see the pilots.
2: Oh, no, I'm afraid that's quite impossible.
9: Take me to the pilots, now.
3: That's right. And catch
10: and throw and catch and throw and catch and throw and catch.
11: Look, what's going on with bloody hell?
10: I'm sorry, sir, but you're intruding on a standard pre-flight exercise to improve reflex time and hand-eye coordination. Could you return to your seat?
5: Yeah, that's right.
9: You're the captain, are you?
5: I certainly am. I am the captain.
9: Right. I want to smell your breath, both of you.
10: Be our guest.
9: All right, then. Fair enough. Fair enough.
5: Of course, if we've been drinking vodka, you wouldn't be able to smell it on our breath.
9: You've been drinking vodka?
5: No, no, we haven't. I was just saying, as an interesting fact.
9: Are you really a captain, mate?
10: Yes. You see...
5: Thank you, Douglas. I can deal with this. I am a captain, yes. And I can assure you that you may fully rely on my professionalism and my judgment.
9: Yeah, fair enough, mate. No offence.
5: Not to mention my 30 years of flying experience.
9: Hang on, 30 years? How old are you?
5: Well, if I qualified at 18, which I did, that makes me 48.
9: You don't look 48 to me.
10: The captain does have a youthful vigour.
12: Everyone comments on it.
2: Of course, he has a punishing moisturising...
9: All right. I don't know what the hell's going on here, but luckily for you, I've got to be in Madrid by 9. So here's how it's going to go. You are going to fly the plane.
10: Yes, sir.
9: Shut it. You are going to watch and not touch anything unless he tells you to.
10: I won't tell him to.
9: Good. And you are going to sit in your little kitchen with a litre of water each and sober up. And no one is going to juggle apples.
2: Zoom. Zoom. Zoom. Arthur, it's a hairdryer. You have to point it steadily. You can't just zap things dry like it's a ray gun.
5: Sorry, ma'am.
11: Carolyn, I'm off now.
2: Cheerio. Oh, Martin, did you leave a bottle of brown sauce on the flight deck, you revolting creature?
13: Oh, no, actually, that's Douglas's. Has he gone?
2: Oh, the first whip of mopping up to be done.
13: Right, well, give it to me. I'll drop it off on my way home.
2: I'm sure he can go a couple of days without brown sauce.
13: No, it's a long, slightly weird story.
2: Then by all means, give it to yourself. Goodbye.
13: Bye-bye, Arthur.
5: Bye, Skipper. I love being you.
13: Oh, well, glad somebody does.
2: Oh, thank you for ringing back. Yes, I have a message for Mr. Chappie from the CEO of MJN Air. Gertie's staying with me, so up yours, Baldy. Yes, it is a business message. It's in code, you see. He'll know what it means. And that's from Carolyn Knapp Chappie, CEO, My Jet Now Air. Thank you so much.
10: Oh, Martin.
13: Hello, Douglas.
10: What are you doing here?
13: I just stopped by to give you this. You left it on the plane.
10: Oh, right. Yes, thank you.
13: You're welcome. Just thought I'd stop by on my way home. I mean, I'm not really on my way, actually, but to save your anniversary, I thought...
10: I know, and I do appreciate it. I really do. Well, I won't keep you.
13: Oh, okay. Well, I'll see you next... Douglas, your epaulettes.
10: What?
13: They've grown an extra bar.
10: Oh, look at that. How silly of me. I must have put on my old Air England ones by mistake.
13: When?
10: When?
13: When?
10: Well, when I got dressed.
13: Douglas, you were not wearing captain's epaulettes during the flight. I would have noticed, believe me.
10: Yes, you would, wouldn't you?
13: Which means you must have...
14: Who is it, Dougie?
10: No one, sweetheart. Just someone dropping something off.
14: Oh, hello.
13: Hello, I'm Martin.
10: Well, thanks for that, Martin. I'll see you...
14: Martin! From MJN. Yeah,
10: that's right, darling. Martin, this is my wonderful wife, Helena. Helena, this is my... trusted and valued First Officer Martin Creef.
14: Pleased to meet you.
13: Pleased to meet you.
14: We meet at last. I've heard so much about you.
13: So I gather.
14: Well, won't you come in for a drink?
13: Perhaps another time. I'd better get home.
14: Oh, what a pity. I've been dying to hear what he's like as a boss. I bet you end up doing all the work. I know I'd hate to be Douglas's first officer.
13: Yes, well, as a friend once told me, as long as you're happy, who gives a toss how many stripes you've got on your arm?
14: But I bet whoever told you that was a first officer.
13: Ain't come to mention it. I rather think he was. That was Cabin Pressure by John Finnemore. It starred Stephanie Cole as Carolyn, Roger Allam as Douglas, Benedict Cumberbatch as Martin, and John Finnemore as Arthur. It also featured Adam G. Goodwin as Goddard and Melisande Cook as Helena. The producer was David Tyler, and the programme was a Positive production for the BBC. When you want a drink to cool your thirst.

0: We had a party last night. It's one of the places in a worse shape. You know how it is. 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
2: On your last trip, did you discover what the Earth people eat? 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They peel them with their metal knives. 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Then they smash them all to bits. They are clearly the most primitive people.
3: For mash, get smash.
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5: 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We

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2: Revolting People by Andy Hamilton and Jay Tarsis, with Jay Tarsis, James Fleet, Hugh Dennis, Tony Maudsley, Jan Ravens, Penelope Nice, and Andy Hamilton.
3: So you're writing in your journal then?
4: Yeah.
3: Mm-hmm. Do you fancy a little conversation?
4: Nope.
3: Why not?
4: Because it'll turn stupid.
3: Well, why would the conversation turn stupid?
4: Because it'd be with you. Now, if you'll just excuse me...
3: I had this amazing dream last night, yeah. For some reason, I was riding this huge white buffalo through the streets of Baltimore, and I rode it through the cemetery, and then right through the middle of a funeral, actually, and then straight through the doors of a brothel, where I used the buffalo as payment for the sexual services of identical conjoined triplets from Mexico who pleasured me as I licked custard and clotted cream off their naked... Oh, no, wait, that happened. it's all coming back to me now. What a night that was, yeah. They are interesting things, though, dreams, aren't they, eh? Now, did you know that the Chinese believe that you should never wake a sleeping man because a dream is your soul leaving your body on a nightly excursion before it returns? And that is why, if you come across a sleeping Chinaman, you should...
4: Just leave him be.
3: No, wake him up for a laugh. Believe me, there is nothing funnier than a terrified Chinaman who thinks he just lost his soul. And I've seen a few in my time, I can tell you.
4: Listen, McGurk, I'm trying to write my journal here.
3: Oh, all right, what are you writing? Anything seditious?
4: It's a personal journal, McGurk, therefore it's private.
3: Well, I'm a sergeant. Read it to me, come on.
4: Absolutely not.
3: All right, then, do you fancy a game of football?
4: What?
3: Football! It's a great old English game. Yeah, the whole village, right, divides itself into two teams of a couple of hundred players each, and then they play up and down the Mudfield High Street, madly kicking this sheep's bladder filled with air. It's not very comfortable for the sheep, of course.
4: No, Joshua used to play a game like that.
3: Really?
4: Yeah, it was called Skunk Ball. Didn't catch on. Don't know why, but... Now, if you'll just excuse me.
3: Oh, come on, Sam. Talk to me, please.
4: Find something to do. Arrest some Americans.
3: Done it. Suspicious and troublesome colonists are packed in the pokey like sardines. Baltimore's buttoned up and quiet and dull as dishwater.
4: You really think so?
3: Yeah. Snooze city.
4: Well, you should be aware of that, even as we speak. The Continental Congress is convening in Philadelphia, where the likes of John Adams, Benjamin Franklin, and Thomas Jefferson will change the name of our nation from the United Colonies to the United States and draft the Declaration of Independence that will light the fuse of war.
3: That's a lot of information for one sentence. Yeah.
4: It's because it's history. At least it will be in the future, once it's happened.
3: Ah, yeah, but not all history pans out the way you're expecting, though, does it? I mean, well, take the Battle of Palermo in 1761. There we stood. Two great armies waiting to do battle. Then someone comes running down and says the field's already been booked for a children's party.
4: Yeah, well, the American Revolution is going to happen. Sniff the air. Can't you smell it?
3: Nope, can't smell a thing. No nostrils.
4: Oh, yeah, that's right. Of course.
3: Lost them in Bavaria at the Battle of Limburger.
4: Never heard of that one.
3: Yeah, a little known town with a very big stench. If you were fated to get your nose shot off, that was the battle to do it in.
4: Well, you mark my words, we're teetering on the brink.
3: Yeah, not in Baltimore, and I'll tell you why. Our new commander, Colonel Wycherley's got the situation here under total control. He's our nastiest martinet yet. They call him Wicked Witch. Wicked Witch Wycherley. Get it? Wicked Witch Wycherley.
4: Yeah, I get it. Why do you keep saying it over and over?
3: Because it might turn out to be important information later on. Who knows? Oh, it's Mary. Hello, Mary.
5: Hello, Sergeant McGurk. Father, I want to speak to you about my pig. I'm very distressed.
4: About your what?
5: My pig, Miss Fatty.
4: What about her?
5: Him. Miss Fatty is a lad.
3: Well, why did you give a boy pig a girl pig's name?
5: To prove that Americans can do irony.
3: Oh.
5: Anyway... Miss Fatty's been confiscated by the British brutes.
4: Confiscated?
5: Confiscated.
4: By the British brutes?
5: Why do you keep repeating everything I say and turning it into a question?
4: Do I do that?
5: Yes. Miss Fatty has been my faithful pet since I was a small child, and I'm on the verge of tears.
4: Well, who confiscated him?
5: It was a Colonel Wycherley.
3: Uh-oh, he's the one they call Wicked Wycherley.
4: Really? Hadn't heard that one before.
3: Yeah, that's wicked witchery.
4: Will you just stop doing that?
5: Witchery claims Miss Fatty was running through the streets frightening horses and defacing private property.
4: Was she?
5: He. And it depends on your definition of streets, horses, private, and property.
4: Well, Mary, it might be more prudent if we just...
5: Don't give me your prudent hogwash, you fence-sitter. You must demand the British Army release my pig and get a signed apology while you're at it.
4: You know, armies tend not to be big on apologies, Mary. It's not really what they're...
5: What? Are you afraid of those mangy, crimson-backed, vicious English thugs and murderers? Is that your problem, Father? A case of yellow fever? Sergeant McGurk, will you help me?
3: Oh, I would if I could, miss, but I'm handicapped and on temporary leave from the service until I get my defective eye, leg, arm, and nostril sewed back on.
5: Oh, one has no guts, the other has no parts. Pathetic. What next?
6: Miss Fatty's gone.
5: We know, Joshua. The British have confiscated
6: What's confiscated?
4: Requisitioned.
6: Oh, no. You mean dead?
5: Not dead. Confiscated.
6: Which is? And don't say requisitioned.
5: Purloined. He was purloined.
6: Oh, that's a great help.
5: He was taken, and you have to get him back.
6: Me? Well, why me?
5: Well, because Father's a chicken, and McGurk's lost his bits, and you're large.
6: Yeah, but I'm simple. I can't grasp basic rudimentary concepts.
5: So you won't help me either?
6: Well, sadly, I don't have the mental capacity.
5: I suppose I'll just have to go to the heavily guarded British barracks, a solitary woman all on my own and defenseless at huge personal risk, to try and get Miss Fatty back myself.
4: I guess so.
3: Yeah.
6: Sorry, Mary.
3: That's
6: right,
4: just a pig.
3: Sorry.
5: Oh, thank you for seeing me, Colonel Witcherly. I'm so stormy a day.
7: You have 30 seconds.
5: I want Miss Fatty back.
8: I'm sorry. Was that colonial baby babble?
5: My pig. Miss Fatty's my pig.
8: Oh, that pig. The subversive pig. Disorderly and out past curfew without a lead. Which means she's now property of the King's Army.
5: Miss Fatty is a he.
8: Miss Fatty is bacon.
5: He is not. I hear him in the other room.
8: That's a different pig.
5: No, I know my own pigs, oink.
8: Go, Yankee Hoyden, before you're caught in the storm that's brewing, and be thankful I haven't yet clapped you in irons for insolence and insubordination.
5: You have no jurisdiction over me.
8: Oh, no, my pretty. We'll see about that. Guard! Arrest this riffraff, and then slaughter her pig.
5: You keep your hands off me! I'm getting out of here, and I'm taking Miss Fatty with me! Oh, there you are, Miss Fatty! Oh, I've got you! Let's get you out of here!
8: Impressive! She's carrying a pig that outweighs her whilst at the same time waving a pistol in my face.
5: I'm going to report your infringement of my pig's rights to the Continental Congress in Philadelphia right now.
8: You won't get far. I'll hunt you down and string you up.
5: Oh, yeah? You and whose army? So long, Witcherly!

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1: Ezekiel, what are you doing? Standing here at the edge of the forest, shouting into the wind. That's ludicrous even for you.
0: And running around in the rain with a pig is sensible.
1: I'm a fugitive. You have no excuse.
0: I'm trying to earn a living to support my family. And until this hurricane drove everyone indoors, I was doing very well, too. I've sold almost one policy. Perhaps I could interest you.
1: Not now. I have to get to Philadelphia.
0: Philadelphia? That's 100 miles from here. You'll be torn to shreds by gale-force winds. You'll drown in a flash flood. Plus, you're carrying a pig. What you need is one of my third-party fire and caught in a natural disaster with a pig policies.
1: But I must speak to the Continental Congress.
0: The Continental Congress can do their due diligence without you. Go home.
1: Why should I?
0: Because you know what they say. There's no place like home. There's certainly no place like my home. It's a loveless, baby-filled hellhole. Your sister Cora has thrown me out of our house until I can bring in some decent money, which is why I'm standing out in the rain, selling insurance policies to rocks.
1: Oh, I haven't got time for this. So long, Ezekiel!
0: Think about insurance. I'm here day and night.

0: Oh, my. You are a heavy boy, Miss Fatty. And the sky's getting darker. And I've probably lost my way. What's that, Miss Fatty? You see a cave? Oh, I see it now. It's clear across that ravine. And the flood water's raging. We'll never make it. Oh, but we have no choice. Wycherley's army is hot in pursuit. Into the roiling water, then. Hold on to your snout, Miss Fatty. What, Miss Fatty? You say you can't swim? Oh, that doesn't matter. The fall will probably kill you anyway. Look out for that tree, Miss Fatty. Oh, it's going to fall on us. Oh, mercy! Where am I? Oh, my. I'm in a cave. And the sun is shining. And birds are singing. In short bursts. Well, this is all fine and dandy, and I'm fortunate to have survived the worst hurricane in the recorded history of Baltimore, but, oh, dear, what has become of Miss Fatty? Where can he be?
1: Over here, Mary.
0: Oh, whoa, whoa. You're not my pig.
1: Well, I am. Or rather, I was. But now I've transmogrified back into the form of the man you're so very fond of.
0: What are you talking about? And where is Miss Fatty? What have you done with him?
1: It's just you and me, Mary, alone in a cave.
0: You're going to have to give me more than that.
1: Very well. By way of explanation, I ventured out in the storm last night looking for you. Rumor had it you were on the run from my commanding officer, Colonel Wycherley. I knew if he found you, he'd either have his way with you and kill you, or kill you and have his way with you. Either way, I found it objectionable and was determined not to let it happen. I don't approve of murdering and assaulting women. That's just me. Call me old-fashioned, but that's the sort of thing that I just cannot abide. Anyway, I found you clinging to a branch in the river, soaked to the skin. So I carried you to this promontory, then slew Colonel Wycherley. And now I'm a hunted man myself, perhaps a traitor. But no tribunal would ever find me guilty, because what I did for love.
2: Blah, blah, blah. Where's my pig?
1: I am that pig. Don't you see, Mary? We're just players in your dream, where nothing's what it seems. Red is blue, and day is night, and good is bad, and apples are oranges. But love is still love.
0: Oh, shut up. You're an idiot. This is no dream. If I was dreaming, you'd be a muscular but naive Viking. No, no. I'm awake. I must find my pig and get to Philadelphia.
1: Very well. I'll help you. Let's go.
0: All right, but that'll involve me putting my clothes on. Turn your face away, please.
1: It's turned.
0: You're peeking.
1: I'm not.
0: Yes, you are.
1: Look, it doesn't matter if I see you naked, Mary, because this is just a dream.
0: Oh, yeah, like I haven't heard that before.
1: It's a dream, Mary, which is just as well. Otherwise, those 1,500 green dwarves standing in the mouth of the cave would be quite disconcerting.
3: Are not green dwarves. Don't call us green dwarves.
1: Sorry, green midgets.
3: We're not green midgets either. We're gherkins.
0: Gherkins?
3: And we are forever in your debt because you killed Wicked Wycherley, who tormented and pickled us. He dipped us in brine for his own amusement. We were just innocent cucumbers leading quiet lives, which is pretty much the norm for a cucumber, when along came Wycherley with his obscene jars of death. But now he is dead.
0: It wasn't me who killed him.
3: Well, someone did. Look over there. See his feet sticking out from under that chicken coop? He's as dead as a door.
1: Nail.
3: What?
1: Well, the expression is as dead as a door nail.
3: Look, I'm only a gherkin. Give me a break, will you? It's a miracle I can speak at all. I don't even have a mouth.
1: I'm sorry.
3: You've got to lower your expectations, well, pal.
1: In future, I'll try not to expect too much of gherkins.
3: Good.
1: And it was me, by the way. I killed Wycherley.
3: You killed him?
1: Yes.
3: But he was a fellow redcoat.
1: Yes.
3: Then you'll be hanged.
1: I know.
3: We don't have necks, so we can't be hanged. Yes, it's one of the few pluses of being a gherkin.
0: How come only the two of you ever get to say anything?
3: We're the spokes, gherkins.
0: Do you know the way to Philadelphia?
3: They're doing it again. How the hell would we know the way to Philadelphia? Oh, hang on. I'll just look it up on the map I don't possess. Unfold it with the arms I don't have, and then read it with my non-existent eyes.
2: All right, all right. It was only a question.
1: So, other Gherkin, do you know the way?
3: No, I don't know. You have to follow the Freedom Trail.
1: Did you say follow the Yellow Brick Road?
3: No, are you deaf or something? Clean your ears out.
1: Come on, Mary, we're wasting our time here.
2: Oh, I can't walk to Philadelphia in these shoes.
1: Well, perhaps you could borrow Witchley's boots.
2: What? I can't take the boots off a dead guy?
3: I'll take them. He won't need them where he's going.
1: Why? What's going to become of him?
3: Chutney. So what's going to become of him? We're making him into good old English chutney. And what goes around comes around.
4: Yeah.
3: A gherkin never forgets.
2: Well, we're off to Philadelphia. History is going to be made there, you know.
3: Yeah, yeah, whatever.
1: Bye then.
3: Yeah, bye. And don't take any wooden pickles.
2: Funny, you know something? They weren't how I imagined talking gherkins at all.
1: No, I know what you mean. I've pictured them taller.
2: I thought they had a bit of an attitude.
1: Well, it's not easy being green. How are you faring in those boots?
2: Oh, I'm tired. The sun's going down and we're nowhere. And I hear rustling in the underbrush. Maybe it's Miss Fanny.
1: Well, it appears to be a woman. Doesn't she look like your sister, Cora?
2: Oh, you're right. She looks exactly like my sister, apart from the fact that she's wearing a frilly gown and a halo and is hovering 4 feet in the air.
1: Again, I would argue, indicative of a dream.
2: Cora? Oh, Cora, is that you?
5: Listen, May, I'm glad we bumped into each other. I have some important announcements for you. First, ding-dong, Witchley's not dead. Those were fake feet sticking out of the coop.
1: Then I didn't kill him, and I'm not going to be hanged for treason.
5: That's the good news. You are, however, going to be hanged for desertion and offering succor to my sister.
1: Succor?
5: It sounds worse than it is.
2: Any other news?
5: I'm pregnant.
2: Well, that's hardly news.
5: How about that's wonderful, Cora? We're so happy for you.
1: That's wonderful, Cora. And unusual, a pregnant hovering fairy, not something you see every day.
2: So, who's the lucky father?
5: What's that supposed to mean?
2: Well, it seems your husband's been denied access to your chamber of late.
5: Mary, I'm a fairy. There needn't be access in the conventional sense. Anyway, you best make tracks. You've still got hills to climb. Mind the gaps.
2: Now I'm frightened, Walter. And I'm so cold. Maybe you should put your arm around me.
1: We should keep moving.
2: I said put your arm around me.
1: Oh, right.
2: Lightly. Keep it up high on my shoulder.
1: All right.
2: Slightly lower.
1: Oh, right.
2: And a bit to the left.
1: Uh-huh.
2: Circular motion might be nice.
6: Oh, it's cruel the way you keep toying with the poor sap.
2: Who said that?
6: I did, over here.
2: My God, but you're a scarecrow.
6: Yeah, I'm really scary. Boo, doesn't that give you the willies?
2: Ooh, you look like someone I know.
6: Well, it'd be hard for me to look like someone you don't know.
2: And you're lippy like him, too. And you've got the same repulsive, whining nasal voice.
6: Are you chatting me up?
2: His name's Sergeant McGurk, my father's shady business partner, currently on medical leave from the British Army.
6: Is that so?
1: The resemblance is uncanny.
6: Oh, you know him as well, then?
1: I'm his superior.
6: You reckon?
1: What?
6: Nothing.
1: I expect you're wondering where we're both headed.
6: No, not really.
2: Well, we're off to see the Congress, the wonderful Congress of Philadelphia.
6: Why?
2: Because of all the wonderful things it'll do. Oh, why don't you come with us, straw man?
6: How?
1: Well, you can walk, can't you?
6: Don't ask me. It's her dream.
2: I am not dreaming.
6: Oh, face it, lady. You need to lay off the cheese at bedtime. Next thing you know, you'll be imagining 10 men like that 7-foot-tall kindly simpleton over there.
2: Oh, why, yes, I see him now. Hello, tin man.
7: Who said that?
2: Oh, I did. Behind you.
7: I can't turn around.
1: You need some oil.
7: You got any?
2: Oh, no, we don't, but maybe when we get to Philadelphia, we could ask the Continental Congress to enact legislation imposing a duty of care in the workplace as part of its Declaration of Independence.
7: What's that got to do with a squirt of oil?
2: Oh, it's all part of what we're fighting for.
7: Oil? Why would anybody fight for oil?
2: Tin Man.
7: No, I'd only be an embarrassment to you. I don't have a brain. And someone with no brain isn't going to fit in a Congress.
6: You don't know much about politics, do you?
7: I don't know much about anything. Except creaking and rusting.
0: You're so like my brother, Joshua.
7: Does he have a brain?
0: The jury's still out.
1: Actually, Tin Man, I think you're selling yourself short. You must have a brain. Because without a brain, how on earth would you be able to speak?
6: You know, that's really not very helpful. If you keep pointing out these loopholes, we're going to be here all night. I mean, in dreams, anything can happen, can't it? Your ghoulies can turn into fruit bats and fly off into the jungle where they're devoured by winged panthers.
1: Have I been talking in my sleep again?
0: I keep telling you, this is not a dream. I'm off to see the Congress with a scarecrow, a tin man, and possibly an elephant.
1: An elephant?
0: You don't see that pink elephant?
1: Oh, the pink one. Oh, I was looking at the standard gray one.
0: I'm going to talk to him.
1: Well, I suggest you be civil to him, Mary, because A, he's an elephant and could trample us to death, and B, if you're nice to him, he might give us a ride to Philadelphia.
0: Oh, now you stop that! If you think you're frightening us, you're wrong.
4: I'm sorry, don't yell at me.
0: Now hand over that trumpet. That's better.
4: Sorry.
0: Oh, you cringe just like my father, you know that?
4: Sorry. Sorry I tried to frighten you, but I'm a large creature, and in nature the large are supposed to dominate. On the other hand, I'm pink.
1: That's probably causing you quite a lot of emotional conflict.
4: Yeah, you're right. Secretly, I think I'm very meek, but I use my size to avoid confrontation. And with the loud trumpeting, I'm probably overcompensating for my lack of aggression.
1: Textbook case.
4: Yeah, but if I don't do that, I end up being so passive that the passiveness itself becomes a form of aggression.
1: Classic.
7: You shouldn't worry about being big and meek. I don't.
0: Oh, that's right. You know what they say? The meek shall inherit the earth.
6: Yeah, well, that is bollocks, by the way.
0: No, I'm just trying to make him feel better. Oh,
4: I wish I could find some dignity and courage from somewhere.
0: The place to find dignity and courage is in Congress.
6: I'm saying nothing.
0: Come with us to Philadelphia.
4: Philadelphia?
0: Oh, come on, Tin Man, Scarecrow, Elephant, let's go!
6: Philadelphia's a hell of a schleck, yeah.
7: Where would we stay?
4: Yeah, what are the hotels like? Do they take elephants? Oh, no,
1: I hear Witcherly's dogs.
0: Oh, that's great, just what we need, and we're so, so close.
1: We must hide.
0: Where?
1: Behind the elephant.
0: Oh, no, that's the first place they'll look.
8: Wrong, little lady, this is the first place we'll look.
1: All right, you've got us. Call off your dogs.
8: Call off your elephant, and I'll call off my dog.
0: Oh, that's a cowardly elephant, sir. He won't attack. He's pink.
8: Well, my dogs are just barkers. They won't tear you limb from limb, don't worry. I'm sorry if they scared you.
1: Hold on. You've turned very polite.
8: Oh, isn't it? Look at me closer, Captain. Notice anything different?
1: That hideous dueling scar which went from your forehead down to your lip and then back up to your forehead is gone.
0: How did you manage that?
8: Easily. I never had a hideous dueling scar. My twin brother, Dirk Witcherly, did. He was evil. I was brought in yesterday to replace him. I'm David, the good Witcherly. But people call me Dave.
0: Oh, where's my pig?
8: Your pig's dead. I'm kidding. Miss Fatty's fine. She's home rolling around in her slop. You should have seen your face.
0: Why would you even joke about something like that?
8: I'm a Witcherly. We've got a mischievous streak, I'm sorry.
1: And my court-martial? What's the status on that?
8: Unchanged. You're going to be hanged. I'm kidding again!
1: That's not funny, sir.
8: Oh, come on. Can't a person have a joke at another person's expense anymore? I don't know. Everyone's so serious these days. Now, let's all have a beer and go home.
0: How do we get there from here?
8: Just click my brother's boots together and repeat ad nauseum, there's no place like home, until your voice goes all echoey and starts to fade away.
0: There's no place like home. There's no place like home. There's no place like home. Nothing's happening.
8: Did you close your eyes?
0: You didn't say anything about closing my eyes.
8: Yes, I did.
0: You did not.
8: Yes, I did.
1: Close your eyes, Mary.
0: You did not say anything about closing
6: my eyes.
0: There's no place like home. There's no place like home. There's no place like home. Ooh, that last one was very echoey.
4: Mary? Mary? Wake up, Mary.
0: Oh, Father, where am I? Oh, why, I see where I am now, back home in my own little bed, surrounded by the people I love.
1: You gave us quite a fright, Mary.
4: You took a real bash to the head.
7: You've been vomiting all night. It was disgusting.
6: Yeah, you might have brain damage.
1: Sergeant, that's not very helpful.
6: Well, I'm just injecting a note of realism. A tree fell on her, for God's sake. Statistically speaking...
1: Quiet, Sergeant.
0: I had this strange and wonderful dream. You were all in it. There were these little green talking condiments and... Oh, Cora, you were a fairy.
5: A fairy?
0: And Father was a pink elephant.
4: An elephant.
0: And Ezekiel, oh, you were a ridiculous insurance salesman.
9: Oh, no. Really?
0: And Joshua...
9: Wait, I am an insurance salesman.
0: Joshua, you...
9: No, not a ridiculous one, of course.
4: So what was Joshua, Mary?
0: Oh, he was made of tin and had no brain.
7: Tin man with no brain? How neat is that?
1: What was I?
0: You were a pig.
1: Oh, no.
0: But a pig who metamorphosized into a handsome and gallant champion.
7: But did he have no brain? I don't think so.
1: Gallant champion, eh?
7: What's metamorphosis?
0: Change.
7: Oh, and gallant?
1: Brave.
7: Wow, she likes you.
0: Oh, I like everybody, because everybody's wonderful. That's what I learned from my dream, that there's no place like home, and that people are basically good, and that trying to walk to Philadelphia is stupid. I learned all that from the magical land I visited, somewhere over the rainbow.
6: Definitely some brain damage.
4: Will you just shut up?
1: Well, you're ruining the mood here.
0: Oh, Miss Patty, Miss Patty, you're safe too.
1: He saved your life, Mary. After that branch knocked you into the river, this little pig jumped in into the raging waters and dragged you by the scruff of your neck to the safety of the riverbank in an act of extraordinary heroism.
4: So maybe we won't butcher him this week.
8: May I come in?
0: Why, it's mean old Colonel Wycherley.
8: Not anymore. I come in peace. I've decided to try and get along with you colonials. There's no reason we can't all live in harmony. Until such time as we have to blow each other's heads off. So please accept this jar of pickles as a peace offering.
0: God bless you, Colonel Wycherley.
8: God bless you, Mary.
4: God bless us all.
7: God bless us, everyone.
9: And Merry Christmas.
0: It's May the 17th.
9: Yes, but it's Christmas in our hearts.
6: Oh. All right, I'm going to vomit now.
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0: Sandy, there's no need to fuss.
1: Oh, I'm not fussing. I'm just trying to help you look smart.
0: I do not need to be mothered by a youth trainee.
1: Mr. McCabe, what do you think you were buying when they sold you this tie?
0: What's the matter with this tie?
1: No, I bet that's what they said when they sold it to you.
0: I got through 20 years in the public sector in this tie.
1: What, sitting on it? My dad would never go to work in a tie like that.
0: Sandy, I don't mean to be unkind, but your dad is doing 7 years in strange ways.
1: Yeah, but at least the judge complimented him on his dress sense.
0: Is clucking like a mother hen part of your national vocational qualification?
1: Anticipating and serving the needs of management, the MVQ in business administration level 2. Look, you can't go to a meeting looking like this.
0: I spent 20 years going to meetings looking like this. I used to attend meetings chaired by a wonderful chap. He'd come back from a lengthy lunch, sit down, throw up and say, "Ah, matters are arising." And then he'd carry on as if nothing had happened.
1: Times have changed.
0: Yes, I know.
1: You're a businessman now.
0: Yes, I know.
1: You know what Mr. Prentice says? Show me the way to the next little dollar. There. You look like £1 million.
0: I'm quite happy looking like a used fiver. It's about maintaining detachment, Sandy. A certain independence. Poor Charles, Mr. Prentice. He's followed this businessman lark, hook, line and sinker.
2: It's not a criticism I'm disposed to accept, I have to say.
0: Charles, the next time you accept a criticism, it'll make front pages.
2: Oh, the front pages of which newspaper?
0: What the hell does it matter which paper?
2: Ah, I'm glad you take that attitude.
0: Charles, where are we going?
3: Canary Wharf, next stop, Canary Wharf.
0: Oh, a meeting with the editor of the Times?
2: Oh, you have to assume that. Do learn to temper your snobbery with a little honest greed. Not that I'm against snobbery per se, you must understand.
4: Well now, gentlemen. I am a plain man.
2: Yes, you really are, aren't you?
4: I like bums on seats.
2: I rather like them on bicycles. There's something so, I don't know, so aesthetically arresting, isn't it? Sorry, do go on.
4: We are more than just a market leader. We are part of the fabric of the nation.
0: Warp or woof.
4: We are a class operation.
0: Worthless filth.
2: Forgive my colleague, he's brainstorming.
4: We are the most important newspaper in Britain. And we are losing readers. This paper is losing readers. Gentlemen, I want you to save the Sun.
0: No, Charles, 1,000 times no.
2: Martin, we cannot afford to say no.
0: There are limits even for Prentice McCabe.
2: No, there aren't.
0: But Charles, Charles, the Sun, it's a vulgar, disgusting, semi-literate rag.
2: Oh, well, yes.
0: It sums up everything that was wrong with the 1980s.
2: Oh, yes.
0: Bananarama, Danny Baker, tits.
2: To some extent.
0: Ego, greed, stand-up comedy.
2: Martin, the question is simply this. Do we or do we not want loads of money?
0: Well, isn't there some civilized way of getting it? Some way that doesn't involve dealing with brainless primates?
2: A client with money to spend is never a brainless primate.
0: Essex Man.
2: It is the precise point of our brief that Essex Man is no more. That is exactly what they're worried about, Martin. Our task is to reposition, reinvent, make the hairy-chested tabloid of yesteryear more caring, softer, more environmentally aware.
0: The Green Sun, your organic organ.
4: Can't be done, Charles.
2: It can and will be done. We shall begin with a research project, a massive research project. What do today's readers want from their newspaper? We shall ask a huge representative sample of the British public. Sandy, come in here for a moment, would you?
1: Okay.
2: Now, Sandy, you are a huge representative sample of the British public.
1: Is this part of my MVQ?
0: She's got you there, Charles.
2: No, certainly it is part of your MVQ, supplying information to management when required.
1: I don't think that's a unit of competence.
0: Neither is Charles.
1: You see, I've got to do 9 units of competence. Typing, telephone skills.
2: Yes.
1: Filing, photocopying.
2: Yes. My word, we were lucky the day we chose you, weren't we?
1: And when I've got all 9 units of competence, then I get my MVQ.
0: Level 2.
1: You see, I think supplying information is MVQ level 3.
2: Sandy, dearest, go away.
1: But I thought I was being the great British public.
2: No, no, if it's not part of your national vocational qualification, I wouldn't dream of asking.
1: So you don't want me to supply information?
2: No, no, not today.
1: Can I supply some information?
2: No, no, thank you. That will be all.
1: Only, I think you need to know this. The health and safety inspector's coming. I reckon you should do something about that fire escape.
5: Well, go and keep it company for a bit. Take it a cup of tea, making soothing noises.
0: There, there, fire escape.
1: Only health and safety is unit one of the national... Please yourselves. I'll go and make some tea.
5: Sandy, do you read a newspaper?
1: No.
5: Well, that was a very solid basis for a report to our client.
4: Caring, compassionate, green, the sun.
2: It is part of the Prentice McCabe plan to revolutionise the reader profile.
4: Are you taking the excretory fluids? My readers don't care about the environment. They're too busy throwing up all over it. You know what healthy eating is to a sun reader? Stuffing a woman so full of toxic beef that she goes 6 boobs and 4 buttocks. That's a sun reader's healthy eating. Look at this. Caring and compassionate. The sun. This is the paper that says hanging's too good for them, whoever they are. Never heard such 24 carat excrement in all my born days.
5: Would I be right in assuming you don't like these proposals?
4: You think my readers want this garbage?
2: The point, my dear, gentle, loving soul, is that your readers are slowly evaporating like the smell left by a flatulent puppy.
4: My readers wouldn't evaporate. It's got 4 syllables.
5: It's not the... It's not the 1980s anymore.
2: The 80s? The Tories? Ah, yes, I remember them well. But those days are gone, my dear. No more does Maggie dispense crude simplicities from behind her sequined blinkers. No more does Burchill hold court at the Groucho. No more the gold medallion and the vulgar chest. No more shall we wear white socks. Ah, no more, no more. Do you want some more?
4: Is your mate always like this?
5: Quite a lot of the time, yes.
4: Mind you, you're not wrong. It was so easy then. We knew where we were with Maggie. And the Labour Party was led by a white-haired socialist intellectual tramp. It's like hitting the arse of a rhinoceros with a double bass. We knew who our readers were, what they wanted.
2: It's time to forget Essex Man. Your newspaper needs Worcestershire Woman.
4: Worcestershire Woman. Now that is the first sensible thing you've said this morning.
5: Worcestershire Woman in the Nude, pages 3, 4, 5, 7, 9, 13. Wahey, Worcestershire. How often do they do it in Ludlow? Are they getting it in Pershore? Was this what you had in mind?
2: It was nothing remotely what I had in mind. We were trying to reposition the paper. This is leaving it where it was.
5: Which is rather what I wanted to do in the first place. Well, I suppose if it worked.
2: But it didn't work. Listen to this. From managing editor, Worcestershire Woman Wee's a disaster, have been reported to Press Complaints Commission, Equal Opportunities Commission, and the Wildlife Commission. Readers continue to desert. Mind you, we did sell well in parts of Worcestershire, and especially one street in Evesham.
5: You know, Charles, there's quite a lot I don't like about this business lark.
2: Having to work for a living.
5: Well, there's that. And the relentless obsession with profit. But the worst thing about it are the clients. I mean, do you suppose it's like this for all businesses? Do you reckon if you're an advertising agency, you sit there saying, look, we wanted to do a decent campaign. It was the client made us use that ghastly talking baby that everybody wants to kill.
2: I imagine it is like that, yes.
5: We never suggested pictures of women doing... Good Lord.
2: No, well, we'll just have to suggest something else, won't we? Yes, Sandy?
1: There's a message for you, Mr. Prentice. It's ultra, ultra secret quadrupled.
2: Martin, I'm going out. I may be some time.
6: Psst, Charles.
2: Yes?
6: Over here.
2: Archie, there's no need to whisper. There's nobody here.
6: Are you sure?
2: This is Frank Dobson's campaign headquarters. Guarantee there's nobody here.
6: Charles, Downing Street has a job for you. A job of some delicacy.
2: Pampers?
6: They are liberally filled.
2: Hmm. How delightful.
6: Charles, it's time to say yes to Europe.
2: Is it?
6: The government wishes to lead us into the single European currency.
2: Yes, I see.
6: We need the media on side if we're to win a referendum.
2: But Archie Downing Street doesn't need Prentice McCabe for that. You've got an army of spin doctors and press secretaries.
6: Look what they've done for Frank Dobson.
2: Yes. I see your point.
6: Get the tabloids on side, Charles. Downing Street will be very great.
2: But how the dickens are we to do that? You know what our tabloids are like. Up yours, Delors, and hop off, you frogs. And then on the inside pages, collect these tokens and win a fortnight in Paris. Logic has always baffled me, till I suppose Paris would be all right if the frogs had hopped off by the time we got there.
6: Yes. I don't care how you do it, Charles. Don't fail me. My head's on the block.
2: Let me get this straight. You want me to persuade the tabloids, by which I take it you mean the Sun, to say yes to Europe?
6: Exactly. And if you do, there'll be more Pampers where these came from.
2: And if I don't, you're the one who'll be needing them.
1: Prentice McCabe, Government Media Relations, how can I help you? One moment, please. Do I have to keep saying that?

0: Government Media Relations, how can I help you? One moment, please. Do I have to keep saying that? Couldn't I just say PMC?
1: Oh, I don't know if that's good enough for your NVQs, Andy.
0: Anyway, it's Sir Harold Dixon.
1: Oh, hell.
0: He says, have you done the work you promised him?
2: Say I'll ring him back.
0: Hello? Mr. McCabe will ring you back. One moment, please. He says that's not good enough.
2: In that case, I won't ring him back.
0: Hello? I've spoken to Mr. McCabe, and I'm happy to tell you that he won't return your call. We appreciate your custom. Thank you.
1: Level 202. Well done, Sandy.
2: Any chance of some tea?
0: Okay.
2: Charles, squaring the tabloids, that's not our job.
1: The retainer we receive from our secret friends in the government pays our bills.
2: And we all know which tabloid they got in mind, don't we? I mean, you've tried selling them care, compassion and the environment and failed.
1: For the time being, yes.
2: And now you're going to try selling them Germans, the Soraway Hun.
1: And Belgians.
2: And the French. Try to imagine selling the French to Sun readers.
1: In any case, do the tabloids really matter that much? Do you actually believe all this stuff? You know, it's the Sun what won it. I mean, did they really? What kind of dunder-headed, thick-skulled, amoeba-brained arse needs a tabloid newspaper to tell him what to think?
0: The Health and Safety Inspector, Mr. Rogers.
2: Oh, God.
3: Who have I the honour of addressing?
1: That's whom. Whom?
3: Mr.
1: No, no, don't help him, Martin. Just let's watch him suffer, shall we?
3: You'll be suffering if you don't get that fire escape fixed. You could toast to a crisp in here.
2: Yes, well, if that'll be all.
3: Of course it won't be all. I'm here for a full inspection.
1: We're really very busy at the moment.
3: But you can never be too busy for health and safety. Did you know that health and safety is now unit one of every national vocational qualification in the country?
1: Yes, well, strangely enough, I am Lucasian Professor of National Vocational Qualification at the University of Cambridge.
3: Oh, well then you'll know all about the control of substances hazardous to health regulations.
1: Oh, my nightly bedtime reading. Oh, forget P.G. Woodhouse, to hell with Trollope. Let me curl up with the control of substances hazardous to health.
3: Yeah, 1985, one of the great years for health and safety regulations.
1: The great year, yes. Oh, indeed. Martin, take this person away, now.
2: Charles, I've really got an awful lot to do on the Dixon account.
1: All matters pertaining to office admin are your responsibility. We did agree. Anyway, I'm going out to see our friend at the Sun.
2: Oh, very well.
1: Have fun.
3: So, what precise business are you running here?
2: We're Prentice McCabe, Government Media Relations.
3: And what's that?
2: Look, if you're going to start asking trick questions, we shan't get anywhere.
4: You see, it's just not so clear-cut anymore, Charles.
1: Yeah, well, you see, this is exactly what our extensive research, revealed. We asked a broad, representative sample of readers a series of revealing questions, and the overall impression we received was that times have changed.
4: What sort of questions did you ask?
1: Would you like another drink?
4: Yeah.
1: They were the kind of revealing questions designed to be revealing.
4: Well, come on, what did they reveal?
1: Well, they revealed that this first decade of this new millennium is not the 80s, and definitely not the 90s.
4: And that's exactly the point.
1: Is it? Good Lord.
4: Let me give you an example. 20 years ago, you saw a bloke up a ladder with jeans round his knees, and you thought, there's a bloke up a ladder. I bet he's a Sun reader.
1: Whistling at whatever took his fancy.
4: Exactly. Well, of course, he still whistles at the totty. Nowadays, he's just as likely to shout, here, darling, do you fancy a piquant risotto of truffles in squid ink? Because I know just how to cook it.
1: Up a ladder.
4: Well, you see my point, Charles. Is he a Sun reader, or isn't he?
1: Well, let me ask you a question. Quid pro quo, Dr. Lecter, as it were. I don't know what made me think of a Chianti swilling cannibal, but do have some more. You were very supportive of New Labour at the last election, weren't you?
4: Like to think we played our part, yes.
1: Mm-hmm. Do you see any reason why that might change before the next election?
4: This newspaper backs winners, mate. We will be on the winning side.
1: So we can forget the Conservatives, then? You were a Tory paper once, of course.
4: Like I said, we back winners.
1: Now, if these winners were gently to broach the subject

0: euro?
1: No, Charles. No. Hold on. Stuff the Tories, that's fine. If Downing Street starts blathering about union with the French, that's different.
2: I was afraid it might be.
1: Any politician who talks about sucking up to the French gets the ferret up the bum.
2: Now, there's something I don't know how to cook.
1: That's to say nothing of the Germans. We've already asked our readers this. We ran a phone poll. Do you or do you not want your mortgage decided by some unelected lager swiller in Frankfurt? Yeah, be surprised by the result.
3: No, I really doubt it.
1: 90% said no. And I haven't even mentioned the Belgians.
3: No, but somehow I feel you're going to.
4: It's a European regulation.
5: The Working Time Directive. Actually, Mr. McCabe, I was going to have a word with you about that.
6: Yes, yes, thank you for your support, Sandy.
5: There is a limit to how long I'm supposed to spend on this word processor without proper breaks.
4: It's a European directive. Is the temperature of this fridge checked the requisite number of times per day?
7: It's the office fridge. We only use it for keeping milk in.
4: There's a yoghurt in here. Truffle and squid ink flavoured?
5: That's mine.
4: Well, the temperature of this fridge does not conform to the food hygiene regulations.
6: There isn't anything you fancy. Is there something suitably poisonous?
4: What's this?
6: Oh, well, now, I think that's a kettle. It might be a giraffe, or possibly the hunting horn of a truffle-eating tribe of invading aliens. No, it's a kettle.
4: I am putting a prohibition order on this kettle under the requirements of the electrical regulations. I'm not very happy about this, Mr. McCabe.
6: You know, it's odd you should say that. I'm so happy, I was just thinking of hitting myself on the head with the kettle, tapping myself in the fridge and bouncing down the fire escape into the path of oncoming traffic. I wouldn't want to contravene any regulations, of course.
5: Mr. McCabe does his best.
6: Yes, yes, thank you, Sandy. That's the kind of remark that makes me want to deliver a speech thanking my director, my co-star, and my Aunt Myrtle.
4: Mr. McCabe, I'm not an unreasonable man. I will give you 7 days to rectify the health and safety deficiencies of this building. Otherwise, I shall use the powers invested in me to close down the premises. Good morning.
6: Do use the fire escape. It'll be much quicker, much quicker.
8: Martin.
6: Charles.
8: A drink. A very large drink.
6: I'm not sure that you can. I think the sherry's been condemned.
8: Oh, you had a terrible day.
6: You've had a terrible day. I was just about to tie string around my neck and jump down the lift shaft. Then I remembered the European string regulations.
8: Oh, I'm wheezed out. I'm a wheeze-free zone. We are contracted to put forward proposals to boost the circulation of an ailing tabloid.
6: Yes.
8: We are simultaneously contracted to persuade this tabloid to say yes to Europe. I've just listened to the most unmitigated, unstoppable, xenophobic rant. I'm assured it represents the views of the readers. And Prentice McCabe is meant to make them believe in Europe. They'd be likelier to believe a sworn statement by Geoffrey Archer.
6: Bugger Europe.
8: It's exactly what they'll say.
6: Stuff their stupid regulations.
8: That's precisely what they are saying.
6: Charles, it's precisely what I'm saying. This building is being condemned.
8: Oh, Martin, that's the least of our worries.
6: It isn't the least of our worries.
8: We won't need a place to work when we have no work to do, will we?
5: This email's just come.
8: From Archie. What the hell is Prentice McCabe playing at? Have you seen the front of Tomorrow's Sun? It reads, Europe, the secret plan of the Prime Sinister. You know where you can stuff the single currency. And if you don't, see diagram on page 4. 24 hours to rectify situation or you're fired. Do you know what Jimmy Connors said the day he lost six love to Ivan Lendl?
6: Charles, the last few hours have been trying enough without you going into one of your Jimmy Connors moods.
8: He said, I guess that was a bad day at the office.
6: So what do they do, give him the Nobel Prize?
8: Martin, I guess today has been a bad day at the office.
6: The ex-office, the condemned office.
8: Do you know what the gymster said when he was down 6-1, 6-1, 4-1... to Mikhail Pernfors?
6: Was it? And just to top things off, there's a prohibition notice on my kettle.
8: He said, I am so great. And that, Martin, is the point.
6: It's the point. Ah, yes, that's what it is.
8: Yeah, the round of the last 16, Wimbledon 1987, behind by 2 sets and 4 games to 1, and he said, I am so great. Then what happened?
7: They found him a place in the secure unit.
8: He won. That's what happened. He won. Martin?
0: I am so great!
9: Boy, turn it down. You're upsetting my regulars.
8: Oh, I'm so sorry. Heaven forbid that I should come between sun readers and their crochet evening. Martin, are we going to give up?
7: Well, it would give us more spare time.
8: Are we going pathetically to admit defeat?
7: Shall we take a vote on it, Charles?
8: Martin, this is Prentice McCabe.
7: This is O'Donoghue's Irish theme pub. Charles, you're attracting attention.
8: Have we ever, ever admitted that we are wheezed out? Have we ever shrugged, bowed our heads and said, we at P. McSee are a wheeze-free zone? Is that how we behave? Or do we fight and fight and fight again?
9: Look, mate, you see that lot over there?
8: Yeah, oh, charming fellows by the look of them, yes.
9: Well, those charming fellows are the Lewisham and Catford Guardian Reds. You don't want to make them angry. You wouldn't like them when they're angry.
8: Do you think we're afraid of a few yobbos?
7: Yes, yes, we are. Yes, but don't let me stop you. I'll be outside in a taxi giving you my full moral support.
10: It's all right, Charles. You can make as much noise as you like in here. That's what I like about this club. The members are either deaf, drunk, or dead. I've been a member for years.
11: Mr. McCabe, good evening, sir. The usual, sir?
10: The usual. Isn't it nice to hear the word, the usual?
11: And your colleague?
10: No, my colleague is rather unusual, but he'd like a glass of port. It's that time, isn't it?
11: 9 o'clock every night, sir. The members and the guests get a glass of port. It's tradition.
8: Oh, very nice. Ah, how terribly nice. It's tradition. I'm lovely to hear those words. You know, if I said to that chap, have you got an interactive digital module, he'd say, no, sir, but I have a glass of port. It's tradition.
10: Cigars, Charles, cigarettes, Turkish or American? I'm afraid I can't do a squid ink risotto, but the roast beef sandwiches are good. Or thick, proper chips and gravy. Anything else you'd like?
8: That's it.
11: The sandwich or the chips?
8: I want sex.
11: What?
8: I want sex.
10: In the smoking room of my club.
8: That's it, Martin. We've been getting it all wrong. We've been looking for what's changed when we should have been looking for what stayed the same. That's how we do it. That's how we serve two masters at once.
10: Charles, this sounds so disgusting, even the sun might draw the line.
8: Martin, I must get to Canary Wharf.
10: What, now?
11: Two ports, gentlemen.
8: No, no, no, no. You stay here and enjoy your port. Port. Tradition. Tradition.
4: You want me to change the front page? What, now?
8: Unless, of course, you'd rather some other paper got there first. How does your proprietor usually react when you lose out to the competition?
4: Yes, well, point taken. I must admit, I think you're onto something. I do like the scheme.
8: Of course you do.
4: It's got vision. It's got breadth. It's got filth. And you reckon it'll have government backing?
8: I'm absolutely certain it will. Oh, there is one other thing. I want you to employ a guest columnist for a few weeks, a dear friend of mine, with a great deal to contribute to the national debate.
4: I don't just go hiring columnists on somebody's say-so.
8: He's an essential part of the package. If, of course, you want the package. On tomorrow's front page.
10: Are you Europe's sexiest couple? Win the bonking holiday of a lifetime. Simply tell us why you are the sexiest couple in Europe and you should win the chance to bonk in 14 European capitals.
8: You could be the lucky ones to say yes, yes, yes to Europe.
10: The judges will be Denise Van Outen, the editor of The Sun, and Miss Anne Widdicombe.
8: In interests of balance, Martin. And the final will be televised. Contestants will be introduced by Ulrika Johnson and there will be live commentary by Terry Wogan.
7: The paper's circulation has gone up.
8: The paper's circulation has gone up, if I may say so, like a skyrocket.
10: And your ultra-secret colleague in Downing Street is pleased.
8: There are cash prizes for the finalist to be presented in euros. The British people may be induced to use the words love and euro in the same sentence. What was it the email said? Congratulations, as usual. Please eat this email.
7: Charles, what gave you the idea?
8: You, dear friend, you, when you said tradition, we'd been thinking about how sun readers had changed. What we should have been doing was thinking about how they had not changed. Make Europe sexy. Literally sexy.
7: Well, I'm glad to have supplied the answer.
8: You have that talent peculiar to the mediocre of stating the obvious in a way that brings out the genius in a genius.
7: Yes. Well, thank you, Charles.
5: I've written our office risk assessments.
8: Well done, Sandy.
5: Only I'm not sure what we're going to do about our lift shaft and the fire escape.
8: Oh, I'm sure we'll get around to them in due course.
5: But that Rogers bloke is coming back.
8: No. Not in the immediate future.
7: Well, you seem very confident, Charles.
8: He's become a Sun columnist.
7: He's done what?
8: Where's the paper?
5: Here.
8: Yes, here we are. Safe Rogering by Larry Rogers.
7: The Euro-bonking contest health and safety officer. Charles, you arranged this?
8: He jumped at the chance, so to speak. We take health and safety very seriously at Prentice McCabe.
12: 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The music was by Matthew Scott. The producer was Paul Schlesinger.

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4: You know how hard it is to run a country? It really is very hard. Sometimes I had to work nights.
5: Felipe José Ignacio Del Naso, former president for life of the island of St. Jerome in the Caribbean.
4: I did not steal no money ever from my people. That's a complete lie, totally. My people never had any money, so how could I steal it from them?
5: In the late summer of 1986, he was forced to flee the island following a combined military coup and popular uprising against his regime.
4: What money I have, I earn. I work very long hours as president, especially after I have to dismiss the rest of government. Then I have to do all jobs myself, so I took all the salaries. Why not? What you think? I should pay all the ex-ministers for sitting around doing nothing all day in prison?
5: This week, Delve Special looks at the careers of Felipe Del Naso and his wife Isabella. In particular, we shall be investigating the charges of corruption which have been made against them and asking the questions, to what extent was America involved in helping to shore up a ruthless dictatorship and why does it keep doing that? In 1977, Del Naso declared all opposition parties illegal. Before that, his major opponent had been Oscar Intrantes.
6: The last years were very bad. In 1981, Del Naso imposed a curfew from 11:30 in the morning. This made life very difficult. Mm-hmm. Nobody could get any work done. The fishermen had to do all their fishing in the harbor.
7: You yourself were placed under house arrest, weren't you?
6: Yes. For 4 years, I was not allowed to leave the house. Or even go downstairs. This was very bad. It was worse, too, because it was not my house. I was visiting some friends at the time I was arrested, so I had to stay with them.
5: Another political opponent of Del Naso was Maria Orillo.
8: Of course, long before Del Naso banned elections, they were already a sham. Mm-hmm. For 2 weeks after the last election, the ballot boxes that were dumped in the harbor were a hazard to the fishermen.
5: Felipe Del Naso does not accept this version of events.
4: Listen to me. When we had elections, I campaigned hard. I make no apology for that.
7: Your supporters campaigned even harder, though, didn't they? They intimidated voters at the polling stations.
4: Nah, of course they did not.
7: Well, many voters sustained severe injuries on election day.
4: Yes. Many of my people are peasant folk, not used to ballot boxes. They got their hands caught in them. It was very bad. But that was another reason I decided to ban elections.
7: Really? Well, despite the fact that many of the electorate were intimidated into not casting their votes. Your share of the poll was 1,000 votes higher than the total population of St. Jerome. Now, how can you account for that?
4: Well, obviously, I was offering the people what they wanted so much they was prepared to vote for me many, many times.
7: The opposition party claimed that this result was proof that the election was fixed.
4: To see the problems I faced. They criticized me when I held elections. They criticized me when I banned elections. I just couldn't win.
7: You always won.
4: Yeah, I was speaking figuratively.
5: Whilst in office, Del Naso liked to project himself as both strong leader and man of the people. He did this in characteristically eccentric style at such macabre events as the public punishment of offenders.
9: In the moment, it is my solemn duty to preside over the beatings of these 30 criminals. But first, I would like to give you a song.

0: former employees and associates of Del Naso harbor no illusions about the man.
1: Del Naso say that it was the mark of a great leader that he should be prepared to make unpleasant decisions. And Del Naso regard himself as a truly great leader because he rarely made any other kind.
2: At times, he could be quite kind. But you could tell the effort was enormous. And afterwards, he'd have to take it out on somebody.
3: I would say he liked to enjoy the discomfort of others, even in the little things. For example, at state banqueting occasions, he made sure everybody else had wobbly chairs.
0: As time went on, Del Naso became increasingly concerned with his image, eventually employing a British firm of public relations consultants, Wandle, Pike and Jackson, to advise on it. I spoke to one of the founders of the company, Jerry Wandle.
4: From a PR point of view, men like Del Naso present a special kind of challenge. On the minus side, it really is very difficult to sell a ruthless, totally powerful dictator to his people. But on the plus side, because he's a ruthless, totally powerful dictator, you don't actually have to.
5: Why then did he need you?
4: He needed a public relations company to help him impress the Americans.
5: And did that work, would you say?
4: Oh, yes. Yes, the mere fact that he was using a public relations company impressed the Americans. They like that way of doing things.
5: In what other ways were you able to help him and his regime?
4: Well, there were various ways. We got him on a few talk shows stateside, suggested he took up golf, persuaded him to soften his voice, you know, the usual stuff.
5: Yes, I understand. You even told him what kind of jackets to wear.
4: No, that isn't true. All we did was persuade him to carry a slightly less bulky gun in his pockets, so that they'd hang better on him.
5: Yeah. Presumably Del Naso himself had suggestions of what he wanted him to do.
4: Yeah, he had one. He wanted to foster a personality cult. But we advised against it. We decided that it wouldn't be appropriate for a man with that sort of personality.
5: Didn't it worry you then, Mr. Wandle, that you were handling the account of such a notoriously ruthless individual, indeed, and probably helping him stay in power?
4: No. What worried us was that we might suffer a liberal backlash in Britain once people got to hear about it. So we took steps to circumvent that.
5: What steps did you take?
4: We hired a public relations company to deal with it.
0: Whether or not the efforts of Wandle, Pike and Jackson helped, President Del Naso certainly did for many years enjoy the full backing of the United States of America. I asked advisor to the White House, General Fielding Clark, why the United States took such a close interest in the island's affairs.
6: The island of St. Jerome occupies an area of vital geographic strategic significance to the U.S.
4: What is so special about it?
6: There is nothing special about it. Most places are of vital geographic strategic significance to the U.S.
5: But over the years, America has pumped large amounts of money into the island to keep Del Naso in power. Why was it so important to bolster up his regime?
6: All over the world, Mr. Lander, American allies are under attack. It is vital we give them our full support, otherwise who knows who's going to fall to the communists next.
5: Well, it's usually the ones who are presided over by extreme right-wing dictators.
6: Exactly, and that is why these people in particular need our fullest support.
5: But rather than simply bolster up such dictators, wouldn't it be better to encourage them to liberalize, so that there would be less support amongst the people for a left-inspired revolution?
6: Absolutely not. That would be totally unacceptable.
5: Why?
6: Because that would constitute an unwarranted interference into the internal affairs of another country.
0: In fact, the United States was extremely actively involved in the internal affairs of St. Jerome, employing highly questionable methods to counter the rising tide of opposition to Del Naso's government. Just what some of these methods were was dramatically revealed in the U.S. congressional hearings of 1986, set up to investigate United States involvement in St. Jerome. The testimony of Colonel Frederick Wild West was particularly striking.
7: Colonel West, during your time in St. Jerome, did you employ intimidation of any kind towards Philippe Del Naso's opponents?
8: I did what was necessary, sir, for the sake of my country.
7: To be specific, Colonel West, did you send someone's foot through the mail to a leading opponent of Philippe Del Naso?
8: Yes, sir, I did.
7: Why did you send someone's foot through the mail, Colonel West?
8: I did it for my country, sir. And I would do it again.
7: But why specifically did you send this foot through the mail, Colonel West?
8: Because I'm an American, sir.
7: Uh-huh. Yeah. You think it's proper for Americans to send people's feet through the mail?
8: All I know is, sir, my country needed me to send that foot through the mail, so I did it. And I was glad to. I'm proud I sent that foot through the mail, sir. And I know my wife and two beautiful daughters are, too.
0: In these years of rising unrest in St. Jerome, one person appeared almost totally removed from her country's troubles, Felipe Del Naso's wife, Isabella. Her compatriots now remember her with little affection.
2: Isabella considered herself a stateswoman, but she wasn't. To her, the biggest problem in the whole world was that Fifth Avenue was so far away from Bond Street.
9: Isabella felt that Saint Jerome had a role to play on the world stage, as the wardrobe.
1: People thought that the large number of clothes she used to travel with was simply an example of vulgar ostentation. But if they'd seen the way she used to eat, they'd have realized she needed that many changes of clothing.
0: From time to time, Isabella would organize extravagant events at which she would show off some aspect of her artistic talents. One such event was her notorious open-air concert, where, accompanied by a firework display, she sang and played for her people. The concert was recorded for posterity by her loving husband. Here is an extract from it.

0: Don't worry, they're here. Thank you.
1: Maria Arillo.
2: Isabella regarded this concert as a great success and immediately insisted on planning another.
1: Mm-hmm.
2: When this news got out, many people requested to be put under house arrest.
1: One man intimately involved in both the repression and the extravagance of the Del Naso era was Luis Meningua, who now lives in conspicuous comfort in Napa Valley, California. I spoke to him and asked him first why he had left St. Jerome on the night of the coup which ousted Felipe Del Naso.
3: There exist insurmountable ideological differences between myself and the present regime.
1: Well, the present regime says that if you were to return to St. Jerome, you would face a long list of criminal charges.
3: That is the most insurmountable ideological difference between us.
1: What was your occupation on St. Jerome when you were there?
3: I was a policeman.
1: You were a secret policeman, weren't you?
3: Well, I didn't shout about it, if that's what you mean.
1: Well, no, that's not what I mean, Senor Meningua. Yeah, you were head of the hated ISP, the State Security Police.
3: No,
1: it's
3: not.
1: Well, we have documents to prove it.
3: Such documents are fakes.
1: See, well, it's been said that during your reign as police chief, you were in the habit of having people locked up simply because they refused to go to bed with you.
3: That is a lie. I had plenty of people locked up who had been to bed with me, so obviously that was not my criterion.
1: Mm-hmm. You also acted as personal courier to the Del Naso family, didn't you?
3: No.
1: Well, twice a month you flew to Switzerland. Why was that?
3: In addition to my duties as a police officer, I was also a financial advisor. It was necessary for me to visit Switzerland to maintain international banking confidence in the financial situation of St. Jerome.
1: Well, if that's the case, why on these occasions did you carry suitcases full of money on your journey?
3: I felt that the best way to maintain the confidence of the international banks in our financial position was to take it in suitcases and to show it to them.
1: But you left it in Switzerland?
3: No. I put it back on the plane.
1: An official record showed that during the time you were making these trips to and from Switzerland, something like 20 billion St. Jerome dollars went missing.
3: Yeah, that's airlines for you though, isn't it?
1: Documents in the possession of the present government of St. Jerome indicate that Meningua, acting on Del Naso's instructions, set up numbered bank accounts at the Swiss Banque de Crédit Fiduciaire in Bern. I spoke to a senior official at the bank, Monsieur Albert Fouchon, and asked him first whether he remembered Luis Meningua's visits.
4: No, but that is not surprising. Unless there was anything remarkable about his appearance, it is very unlikely that I would remember one visitor to the bank.
1: Reports suggest that when Luis Meningua visited your bank, he wore dark glasses, a hat pulled down over his face, and the collar of his coat turned up. That might...
4: There he was, then. Most of our customers look like that.
1: Well, our information is that over a period of 5 years, Luis Meningua deposited 20 billion St. Jerome dollars with your bank. Weren't you at all worried where this money was coming from?
4: No. When it is coming in, we don't worry. It is only when it is leaving that we start to worry.
1: Yes, of course. In a situation like this, it doesn't take much imagination to work out what was going on, does it?
4: We Swiss do not have much imagination. That is why there are so few Swiss novels and so many Swiss books.
1: But are there any Swiss laws covering the dealing in illegal money?
4: Yes. Swiss banking laws are very strict. We do not deal in illegal money.
1: Well, of course, in Switzerland, there are very few ways that money can actually become illegal, aren't
4: there? Yes, we are fortunate in that.
1: So, in effect, then, you're saying that there's nothing to stop criminals depositing their ill-gotten gains in Switzerland?
4: No, there are restrictions. Our own bank tries to discourage the depositing of money with bloodstains on it.
1: For his part, Felipe Del Naso has consistently denied embezzling government money.
5: No, of course I did no such things. This is complete fabrication, a lie. What evidence is there that I did this? You tell me.
1: Well, there's a great deal of evidence. I have here photocopies of it. There's bank correspondence, statements, lists of account numbers, samples of false signatures.
5: Let me see, please.
1: See there, that's the bank number from the bank in Bern, where we've been to evidence of Fouchon.
5: Yes, well, this proves his fabrication, doesn't it?
1: Does?
5: Well, of course, if I had done such things, do you think I would have been so stupid as to leave such evidence around?
1: Well, you did leave such evidence around.
5: I was not that stupid. If I had done such things, I would have destroyed all the evidence. Since the evidence still exists, obviously I didn't do it.
1: The evidence is very convincing.
5: Of course. It's very convincing. What's the point of faking unconvincing evidence? Tell me that. Listen to me. Ask yourself this. Why would I do such things as they accuse me of?
1: Why did you do such things?
6: I didn't say ask me, I said ask yourself.
1: Well, I know why you did such things, to get rich.
6: Really? No, I never did get rich, no. I was always poor man.
1: Poor?
6: Yes, president, I was very poor man.
1: Well,
6: there was not enough money at all, as a matter of fact. I was thinking of taking second job.
1: Del Naso's pleadings of poverty do not square with the known details of his and his wife's lifestyle, right up to the time of the coup. Indeed, just before it, Isabella staged her biggest, most lavish event ever, the state funeral of her dog, Dudu. For 3 days, the animal lay in state, and the people of St. Jerome were encouraged to queue up and file past. Then came the funeral itself, broadcast live on St. Jerome radio and television. The following extract gives something of the flavor of the event.
7: The 6 black cars of the funeral cortege are in sight now, making their way slowly down towards us as they do so. The strains of the great dog's favorite song, She, by Charles Aznavour, ring out from the loudspeakers of the leading car. The hearse itself is about to pass below us now, and as it does, we can clearly see on its roof a magnificent wreath from the President and the First Lady, composed of nearly 1,000 white orchids, touchingly arranged in the shape of a giant bone.
1: Whilst I was at the Del Naso's new home in Florida, I asked Isabella about the funeral.
2: Oh, it was a terribly moving event, Mr. Landor, terribly sad. But in a strange way, it had a very powerful effect. It served to unite the whole peoples.
1: Yes, it did unite the people in outrage.
2: Yes, well, Dudu was so young, you see. He was very cruel. He had his whole life ahead of him.
1: The cost of that one funeral could have fed the poor of St. Jerome for a month.
2: Yes, but who could think of eating at a time like that? I know I couldn't.
1: You've often been accused of being insensitive, though, to the needs of your compatriots. You've been accused of massive misappropriations of foreign aid and of extravagantly squandering it on dresses and shoes.
2: But have you seen how wonderful those dresses and shoes are? No, you cannot call that squandering. In any case, whenever I bought over 100 of anything, I always insisted on a discount.
1: Well, why did you need so many of these others?
2: I was a stateswoman. I was in constant touch with all the great centers of the world.
1: Well, you were in constant touch with all the great shopping centers of the world, certainly.
2: Not just them. Great leaders were phoning me many times for advice. I was highly valued. Mao Zedong even. I remember he called me at once because he said he was stuck. He needed one more thought for his book, so straight off my head I give it him. It's the one about how to avoid a queue at Tiffany's. You know it?
1: No, I don't.
2: No, well, it's there. Look it up.
1: Oh,
2: Archbishop Makarios, too. He was always on the phone, complaining. Isabella used to say, what can I do? I say, lose the beard. It'll take years off you. And did he listen? No. Where is he now?
1: Well, useful, invaluble, was that?
2: It wasn't just your leaders, you know. Quite recently, Rajiv Gandhi phoned for advice, and what do you think I say?
1: Rajiv,
2: I say, forget lapels. You can carry it off without them.
1: Despite, or perhaps because of his wife's advice, in 1986, Felipe Del Naso's fortunes took a drastic turn for the worse. Many date this from the day he announced that his 7-year-old son, Wob Wob, had been appointed commander-in-chief of St. Jerome's army. Oscar Entrantes again.
8: Well, this, of course, caused a lot of bad feeling. The St. Jerome army is only very small. As a matter of fact, the lowest rank is major. But it is nevertheless very proud. And for many generals, the feeling was that the president's son had been promoted over their heads, not necessarily from merit. Besides this, morale suffered. The soldiers did not like being inspected by a 7-year-old, and started not to bother to polish anything above their waists. From this moment, a coup was inevitable, really.
1: The coup started on June the 4th, 1986. Its leader was Isabella's brother, Miguel Calderón. Fighting lasted a week, during which time an English couple, Terry and Maureen Dennis, were trapped in their hotel on the north side of the island. I spoke to them about their ordeal.
2: Well, we're never going there again, I can tell you. We weren't at all impressed, were we, Terry?
9: No.
2: It wasn't just the coup, you know. The plumbing was dreadful.
9: It was all right. You just had to know how to pull the lever.
2: Well, you had plenty of practice.
1: Tell me, when was it that you first realised something big was going on the island?
9: Well, I suppose it was when they cancelled the wet T-shirt competition.
2: Well, the less said about that, the better. That was a blessing in disguise, actually. He'd entered himself in it, would you believe?
9: Well, it wasn't my fault. The notice was in German.
2: Oh, that would have been so embarrassing. I've seen him when he spilt beer down his T-shirt, and it's not a pretty sight at all.
1: No. Well, once the actual fighting had started, what were you told to do?
2: Well, we had to stay inside the hotel and on no account venture out. Well, we didn't mind that so much, did we, Terry?
9: No.
2: We'd overdone it with the sun the first couple of days, so we were planning to spend a few days indoors anyway.
9: Yes, not under fire, though.
2: No, that wasn't very pleasant, obviously. No. Although I did notice that the gun smoke helped keep the mosquitoes away.
9: Yes,
1: the hotel itself was fired on a number of times, wasn't it?
9: Yes, yes. We spent 3 full days hiding under the windows, which was very uncomfortable.
2: Yes.
9: The Germans had all the best places. Mm-hmm. We think they must have got up very early on the day the battle started.
2: Yes, they do, don't they?
1: Mm. Yes, I believe they do.
9: And on the second day, a shell got a direct hit on the toilets, which was very bad news, obviously.
2: Yes, especially for him. Mm. The food hadn't been agreeing with him at all.
9: It wasn't food. I just picked up something.
2: Do you know, I don't think he's got a proper stomach, Mr. Lander. I think it's more like a spring-loaded trapdoor.
1: It sounds as if it must have been fairly grim for all concerned, really. But was there ever a time you just didn't think you'd ever get out of there?
9: No.
2: You see, we made sure we booked the holiday through a company that was a member of ABTA.
9: ABTA, yes.
2: Yes, so we were fairly certain we'd be all right. Yes. They always tell you to do that, don't they?
1: Well, they certainly do, don't they?
2: Yeah, mind you, we've learnt our lesson. It's holidays in England for us from now on. This year we went to Frinton.
9: Mind you, it was pretty rough there and all.
2: That's fewer Germans, though.
9: Yes.
2: Oh, but his stomach was worse than ever.
9: Maureen.
1: On June the 11th, the fighting stopped and St. Jerome had a new president. In what was regarded by some as a surprise move, the United States immediately recognized the new government. I asked advisor to the White House, General Fielding Clark, why.
10: It was our determination that Miguel Calderon was the man to provide the stability that St. Jerome had clearly lacked up to that point.
1: Despite the fact that in opposition he had been instrumental in destabilizing the Del Nazo government.
10: Because of it. When the man most likely to stage a coup stages it, then afterwards you're less likely to have a coup.
1: I suppose one of the factors which must have helped persuade you to recognize the new government is that it had just granted you a 100-year extension to the lease of the naval base that you have on that island.
10: Yeah, that too is encouraging in terms of the stability of the island.
1: Why?
10: Because it means we won't have to invade it.
1: Will the lives of the people of St. Jerome be improved under the new regime? Well, that remains to be seen. But we end this week with the two people for whom the coup has meant a drastic decline in living standards, Felipe and Isabella Del Nazo. At present, staying in Florida on a temporary visa, their future is still uncertain.
11: Ah, really, it's terrible, this life we lead here. For me, it's over. I wish I was dead. I wish someone would just come now and kill me right now.
1: Why then do you employ 9 bodyguards?
11: They were oppressing. What can I do? Send them back?
1: And what about you, Senor Del Nazo? How do you feel?
6: Yes, very, very sad. When we had to go, it was all such a hurry, you know? There were so many things I had to leave unfinished, so much work left undone.
1: Well, perhaps if we'd spent less time in packing, you could have done more.
6: There was a lot of things with great sentimental value. I could not leave them behind.
1: We brought 4 plane loads.
6: Yes, I am a very sentimental person. Is that such a crime?
1: What will you do now, do you think?
6: I don't know. I have much to think about. I am a displaced person who loves his country. I love St. Jerome very much. In fact, I would one day like to rule it again. Or failing that, perhaps another country of similar size, maybe slightly bigger.
11: He's a very good dictator.
6: Well, I try.
12: Delve Special was presented by David Lander with the assistance of Stephen Fry. Studio production was by Brenda Blessin and Andrew Sachs, with dramatic reconstructions by Phil Pope, Robert Bathurst and Mark Arden. Delve Special was researched by Tony Sarchet and the editor was Paul Mayhew Archer.
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14: Shh, here she comes.
15: Okay, I want the financial accounts on my desk in 5 minutes.
14: Yes, Mrs. Stevens. Les Mason from Binford Mills called.
15: Don't call back. He's desperate for work. We'll squeeze him down to his best price.
14: Okay, there's a rep downstairs from Millington's. You said you'd see him at 10. It's now 10:30.
15: He's only a schlepper. Give him a cup of coffee and tell him I'll see him when I can and make it instant, not ground.
16: Oh, and Mrs. Stevens, your pads have arrived.
15: Shoulder pads?
16: No, breast pads.
15: Good. I'm leaking all over my Italian silk blouse.
16: And Mr. Stevens called. He says he'll be round in 10 minutes to collect the bottle.
15: Okay, come in and take a few letters. I'll lactate as I dictate.
14: Isn't she incredible?
16: Oh, yeah, she's a great role model for a bad mother.
14: I heard that. What are you on about? Now, I know you from somewhere, don't I? I just can't place it.
16: Your husband certainly knows me. I've featured in his dreams since the mid-1970s.
14: Farrah Fawcett Major!
16: Farrah Fawcett Major.
14: So that's why you haven't been on the telly for so long. How come you slipped over to my dreams?
16: I've been replaced in Phil's.
14: Who by?
16: A new blonde bombshell.
14: He's so predictable. Who?
16: Glenys Kinnock.
17: Yes, he's so callous. He abandoned me.
14: And me.
18: And us. We're in the mood for dancing.
14: Jane Fonda, Cher, and the Nolan sisters. What are all of you lot doing in my office?
16: Well, it is Halloween, darling. That's the time when the ghosts of Phil's passions past revisit the earth.
14: If Clodagh Rogers turns up, I swear I'll scream.

0: Any Bloke by Gary Brown, starring Jim Sweeney, Caroline Quentin and Sarah Kesselman. Episode 6.
1: Can you sit down, please, sweetheart? I can't see the telly.
2: I am set down.
1: All right. Well, can you take your witch's hat off, then?
2: No, not everybody in the street has come round to trick-or-treat yet.
1: Haven't they? Well, we've run out of mini Snickers. Mind you, we've got plenty of carob bars, boxes of raisins, carrots.
2: When am I going to be old enough to go trick-or-treating?
1: Oh, I'll go out with you next year, darling. Anyway, I'm not sure that I really approve this American tradition of trick-or-treating. If you ask me, it's a bit like asking for protection money.
2: What does that mean?
1: Well, it's sort of like you're threatening people, you know. If you don't give me a sweet, I'll play a trick on you. It wasn't like that when I was a kid, all these expensive costumes and huge great pumpkins. All we had was a grotty old sheet and a turnip. Anyway, I don't think there'll be any more coming around now, sweetheart. Nobody's knocked on the door for over 20 minutes.
2: That's because Neighbours is on.
1: Oh, yes, I forgot. Everything stops for Neighbours.
2: And I'm trying to watch it, so could you please be quiet? I never make any noise when you're watching news with Anna Ford.
1: All right. Who's this one, then? I've never seen him before.
2: He's Julian Phillips' son.
1: And where did he come from? Why is it every time you tune into Neighbours, there's a new relative who's turned up who nobody's ever mentioned before?
2: He's been in America.
1: All right. Now, how come all these young people end up living in Helen's house? They've only got to go down and have a cocktail at Lassiter's, and Helen's invited them to move in. And 2 or 3 weeks later, they've disappeared again. Helen is either one sad and lonely woman, or a major serial killer.
2: Shh, Daddy.
1: Whatever happened to Jum? I could really relate to Jum. G'day, Jum. What's happening? Well, I live purely platonically with my elderly but strangely attractive mother-in-law, and I work extremely hard to support relatives I've only just met.
2: He's dead. He had a massive heart attack.
1: Yeah, I'm not surprised. Where's that great Earth Mother Pippa?
3: That's home and away.
1: I thought you were asleep.
2: I am.
3: Oh, turn it off, Sophie.
2: Oh,
3: turn it off. When's dinner ready?
1: You've forgotten, haven't you?
3: What?
1: Hmm?
3: Oh, Liam and Martha are coming round.
1: Yes, and Gerald.
3: Why didn't they come for dinner at the weekend? I'm going to be shattered for work tomorrow.
1: Well, they've been very busy. Martha hasn't got enough time. She's going back to Ireland on Sunday.
3: Yeah, but they're coming round to the fireworks party.
1: Yeah, well, I know, but there'll be loads of other people there. We won't get a chance to talk to them properly. Oh, we've got to make an effort with them. It's really good that they're actually being friendly to each other.
3: Yeah, I suppose so. But I may be asleep by 10 o'clock.
1: So what else is new? That's when all the fun starts.
3: What do you mean?
1: Well, that's when I take bets to see what will come next. Will it be the nodding dog head flop? Or the deep sleep twitch? Or the head back fully throated snore?
3: I do not snore.
1: Well, let's just say you gargle oxygen, dear.
3: Oh, you try working and getting up to feed the baby in the middle of the night.
1: Yes. Now, what happened to that idea about, you know, weaning him off the midnight feed before you went back to work?
3: He obviously still needs it.
1: Oh, yeah? Maybe you do.
3: Oh, spare me the amateur psychology, Phil, and get on with the dinner. Or would you rather daydream about Farrah Forceps Major and the gorgeous Glenys?
1: What?
2: Come on, Dad, put your skeleton mask on and let's frighten them.
1: All right, hold on.
4: There, how do I look in my skull mask?
3: Like you will in 40 years' time and for the rest of eternity.
1: Well, thank you so much, darling, for putting the whole thing in perspective.
5: Hey, trick or treat. Compliments of the season to you all. A merry Hanukkah and a happy new Diwali. I think it just about covers it for the next couple of months.
1: Don't you think you're a bit old to be doing this?
5: Listen, pal, you try anything if you hadn't eaten all day. And if you don't give me a treat, I'll make out I'm your long-lost brother in a very loud voice.
1: All right, here you are. Here's your treat.
5: A carob bar? Are there not any meat eaters round here?
6: Philip, that was absolutely delicious.
7: Hear, hear.
1: Why, thank you.
6: My nut roasts are usually so heavy.
8: We always had to give at least 2 days' notice to the sewage department.
6: What was in it?
1: Oh, just walnuts and lentils.
7: Yet it was quite piquant.
1: Ah, that's my special ingredient. Show you.
8: Soy sauce to me and you.
1: No, not quite, Liam. See, shoyu is naturally fermented, whereas manufactured soy sauce usually contains sugar and additives.
8: You'd be rattling on about balsamic vinegar and sun-dried tomatoes in a minute.
1: Oh.
8: Not so long ago, we used to think that first-pressed virgin olive oil was a sex manual written by Popeye.
7: Oh, take no notice, Philip. Liam thinks he's being adventurous if he puts ketchup on his pot noodles.
6: Does he still eat those disgusting triple-decker sandwiches?
7: What, peanut butter jam and Marmite? Oh, yes. And he never cleans the knife. I get peanut butter in my jam and Marmite in my peanut butter.
8: Well, I can't get a hold of the knife in my mouth.
7: Oh, you sicken me, Murray. You really do.
6: Everything all right with the baby, Sarah?
3: he's a bit unsettled, that's all. Teething.
6: Aw, poor little mite. Mm.
1: Should I put the rest of your dinner in the microwave?
3: Nah, it's all right. Well, have a glass of wine, though.
1: Mm-hmm.
6: Did you know that I was born with two teeth?
8: She could open a can before she could crawl.
3: Oh, your poor mother must have had an awful time feeding you.
6: I believe it affected our relationship right up until her death.
8: Yes, every time she saw you, she used to wear a necklace of garlic. It's a joke, Martha.
6: You know how sensitive I am about my childhood.
8: I honestly didn't mean it maliciously.
6: Well, Mr. Peabody, next time I'll make fun of you wetting the bed till you were 12.
8: So, how are you finding it being back at work, Sarah?
3: It's tiring, but I'm gradually getting back in the swing of things.
6: And what about you, Phil? Coping all right with the baby?
1: Yeah, fine, no problems. How's Tommy getting on?
6: Oh, he's a proper little terror.
8: Built like a prop forward.
6: He's so different to Sam in temperament. Sam has a blue aura, whilst Thomas has a red aura.
8: Yeah, mine's purple anaglypta.
3: Who's looking after them tonight?
6: My father and stepmother were staying there.
3: So Alaric didn't come with you?
6: No, he's got too much work to do in Ireland. He's got into a very stimulating and rewarding venture at the moment.
3: What's that?
6: Cutting runestones.
8: John Martha's doing broomsticks.
6: Now, that is where you are totally wrong, Liam. This has nothing to do with so-called black magic. I bet you didn't even know that the old Norse religion is now officially recognised in Iceland.
8: Oh, I must have missed that in Viking today.
6: Runestones are part of that ancient Norse religion. It has been suppressed ruthlessly down through the ages.
8: And rightly so. I've seen Night of the Demon. Couldn't sleep for weeks.
1: Is that the one where the nasty warlock keeps trying to pass death runes on bits of paper to Dana Andrews?
8: That's the one.
1: Duh! Haven't played Pass the Parcel since.
6: Actually, Liam, I'm surprised you aren't interested in runestones, because in Norse legend, dwarves and trolls feature quite prominently.
8: Oh, very witty.
6: Did you find that funny, Daryl?
7: Oh, yes, very.
6: Oh, good, I'm developing a sense of humour. It's one of my long-term personal development aims. Living in Ireland helps a lot. Rural seriality enhanced by rich dark stout.
1: I thought you were more interested in the Celtic religions, you know, druids and all that.
6: We did join a local Celtic society, but all they did was read Lord of the Rings and play Clannad records. It wasn't really what we were looking for.
3: Well, Martha, I find divination fascinating. I never close my mind to stuff like that.
7: Me too. Mankind has always wanted to know the future, and I'm very interested in that sort of esotericism. There are many paths.
8: Gerald's just in it for the naked maidens dancing round the trees.
6: You're just not attuned to any higher consciousness.
8: That's not fair, Martha. What about all those times I explained the lyrics to Yes albums to you?
1: Oh, yes, Siberian Kartru.
3: Have you got any runestones with you? Because I wouldn't mind having a reading.
1: Sarah?
6: Well, I do, actually. But I can't give you a reading. You have to ask questions of the stones. Do you want me to get them?
7: Oh, yes, please.
8: Phil, you get the kids. I'll ring social services. This could get out of hand.
3: Oh, grow up, Liam.
6: But he can't, can he? Oh, she's a scream.
9: Come and sit on the floor like the rest of us.
8: I will not. I can see perfectly well from this comfortable sofa.
9: Oh, please yourself.
3: Ooh, look at the cat. He's watching your every move, Martha.
1: Mm. Oh, you're very honoured. He normally saves that for Snooker or Raquel off Coronation Street.
9: I'm very in tune with cats. They're very intelligent. They communicate on many different levels.
1: Oh, yes. He always leaves his boundary condition report on my stereo speaker.
9: Right, Gerald. Are you feeling centred and relaxed?
7: Sort of. I've got pins and needles in my left hand.
8: Oh, sorry. I thought this rug was a bit lumpy.
9: Now, think of a question that you want to ask the rooms.
7: Righto.
8: You could ask about when that nasty little personal rash you've got is going to clear up.
7: Shut up, Murray. These are important matters.
8: Well, it's important to me, mate. You leave that antiseptic tube lying all over the bathroom. It looks just like my tube of tartar-controlled crest.
1: Very tricky first thing in the morning.
3: Oh, look, if you two are going to mess around, you may as well just leave the room.
1: No. We want to stay.
8: Yes, we do. We do.
1: Actually, I attended a very spooky seance once.
8: Did you contact anyone?
1: Yeah. James Dean.
8: Really? What did he say?
1: It's my car fixed yet.
3: Oh,
1: no, honestly, that's the last time, honestly.
8: Yeah, we're all yours, Madame Arcarty. Go ahead, cast those runes in a rub-a-dub style.
9: There will be no casting of runes, because I haven't got my map of the nine worlds of creation on the web of the weird.
8: Shame.
9: So, Gerald, ask the question and then pick three rune stones from this leathern bag.
10: Righto. That's a lovely soft leather. I'd like a thong made of that.
9: Ask your question, Gerald.
1: Do we have to hold hands or anything like that?
9: No, just concentrate on Gerald.
8: If you concentrate on his spots, you'll eventually see a 3D picture of dolphins playing Trivial Pursuit.
10: Bog off, titch! Well, the question is about my job.
9: Yes?
10: The head of English is about to retire. Should I apply for the post?
8: Careerist.
9: Choose the runes, Gerald. Aha! Ingus, Ottila, and Feu.
8: Sorry, Martha. What was that last one?
9: Feu.
8: Been at the pickled onions again?
10: Are they good runes, Martha?
9: Mayhap. Ingus is the sign of male fertility.
1: Well, we all saw you on that nudist beach, Gerald, so we know that the legend of the great white worm is true.
9: This is a rune of great power. Drawing it means you have the strength to achieve completion. You must fertilise the ground for your own deliverance.
8: Don't encourage him. He's already got repetitive strain injury.
9: It marks a time of joyous deliverance, of new life, a new path.
10: Oh, promising.
9: Ottila means inheritance. This could be interpreted in the wide sense of anything of value which can be passed down or handed over. That could mean knowledge, property, or...
10: a job.
9: Mayhap.
10: Oh, the runes are with me.
9: Wait for the last one. Feu.
10: What does that mean?
9: Cattle.
8: You're going to inherit a cow.
1: Yeah, but you could always swap it for some beans.
9: In ancient times, cattle signified wealth. The rune can represent material gain.
10: Yes, yes! I'm going to apply for the job.
8: If you believe that, you'll believe anything.
11: Why don't you have a go, Liam?
8: No way. You won't catch me giving credence to this mumbo-jumbo.
9: What about you, Sarah?
1: Oh, no thanks.
11: I'll speak for myself, thank you very much.
10: Go on, have a go.
11: All right, then.
9: Ask a question of the runes.
11: Oh, I don't know what to ask.
9: It doesn't have to be a question about yourself. In ancient times, elders asked questions for the whole tribe. You can ask for your family.
11: Okay, well, I just want to ask if we're going to have a good 12 months.
9: Okay, now pick three runes. Dagaz, the blank rune, and Algiz.
11: What does it mean?
9: The first rune is Dagaz.
8: It's the rune of ice cream and sex. Hagen Dagaz.
10: Oh, shut up, Liam.
9: Dagaz means security and certainty. It marks a new beginning, a new enterprise.
10: Oh, you going back to work, Sarah?
9: Or it could mean something for Philip or the whole of the family. The blank rune is the unknowable. Blank is the end, blank is the beginning. In that blankness is held undiluted potential. This can portend a massive transformation. What beckons is the creative power of the unknown.
11: So it's a good rune?
9: Mayhap. The last rune is Algiz. This rune is the protective rune. New opportunities and challenges are typical of this rune. It can mean keeping hold of a position, earned or won.
10: Well, that's definitely to do with your career.
11: So we're going to have a good year.
1: I can't believe that three intelligent people can be so credulous. This is the stuff of primitive.
8: Absolutely.
11: Yeah, you're right. I mean, rationally, I think it's total rubbish. No offence, Martha. But there is a part of me that just... it doesn't know.
1: Oh, it's drivel.
11: Yeah, well, how come you never walk under a ladder?
1: Yeah, well, that's nothing to do with superstition. I just don't trust the people at the top of ladders, that's all. I mean, they often carry very heavy things, and some of them have a wicked sense of humour.
8: Yeah.
10: Have you still got that four-leaf clover in your wallet, Liam?
8: It's just something from my childhood.
10: All right, then, get it out and give it to me.
8: Now, don't be silly. I've got lots of things from my childhood that I wouldn't want to part with.
10: Like what?
8: My cricket bat. My man from Uncle Badge.
1: Your Lenny the Lion underband?
11: Yeah, these are all talismans that we believe will help us in the future. We all hold on to a little magic that may protect us in this bewildering world. Like that CND leaflet you've got with Glenys Kinnock's autograph on it.
1: What's that supposed to mean?
10: Great evening, wasn't it?
8: Hmm. Martha, you've been very quiet since you gave that last rune reading. What's the matter?
9: Well, it was Sarah's runes. I only gave one interpretation. There is another, darker meaning.
8: Oh.
7: What is it?
6: Well, if Duggars is followed by the blank rune, the magnitude of the transformation may be so total as to portend a death.
7: Crikey! We must go and tell them.
6: No, you mustn't interfere with the runes like that. It is best that they do not know.
12: What a load of old cobblers.
7: Anyway, it is possible that the other, more positive interpretation will hold true.
6: Mayhap.
12: Martha, will you stop saying mayhap? No such word exists, and it's getting right on my wick.
13: I'm very impressed with the Christmas catalogue you've produced, Sarah. Very glossy. Lovely models. And not just anorexic Annabelles, there's some very attractive older women here. Oh, this one looks a bit like that politician that your father fancies.
11: Who?
13: You know, the Irish one who likes football. Her last name sounds like shouting across the street. Cooey! Kate Cooey!
11: Kate Hoey?
13: Oh, yes, your father really fancies her.
11: Yeah, Phil always sits up and listens when she's on the box.
13: Your father's got a funny taste in women politicians. Kate Hoey, Gillian Shepherd. He likes them small. And Betty Boothroyd.
11: Betty Boothroyd?
13: I think it's a combination of the shouting, the black gown and the leather chair. You went to a very strict school, you know. You look tired, darling.
11: It's just being a working mother, nothing much. Plus the fact that we had Liam and Martha round for dinner last night.
13: Oh, are they back together again?
11: No, she still lives in Ireland, but things are a lot more amicable between them now. Actually, we had quite an interesting evening. Martha got out...

0: in them now. Actually, we had quite an interesting evening. Martha got out the runes.
1: Oh, your father does that all the time.
0: What? He gets out rune stones.
1: Runes? Sorry, I thought you said prunes.
0: Anyway, where is Daddy?
1: Oh, he's still recovering from our game of bridge with the Shermans and the Millers this afternoon.
0: Did you win?
1: Well, he would have done if your father hadn't sent his secret foot signal to the wrong person. He ended up playing footsie with Betty Sherman. She followed him into the hall and jumped on him. He's still shaking from the experience. He's got burns on his back from sliding down the flock wallpaper.
0: So, anything you fancy from the catalogue?
1: There's a lot of things that look nice. Thanks for bringing it round. If you leave it with me, I'll have a bit longer to look at it, and I'll show some of my friends.
0: OK. Right. Well, I'll be off then. Did you come to the bonfire party?
1: Oh, yes. But your father won't be coming. Loud bangs upset him now. If a car backfires, he hits the deck. When Concorde flies over, he thinks it's a nuclear attack.
0: Do you think it's something to do with a bomb going off in his street during the Blitz?
1: No, it's to do with a party popper going off in his face during New Year's Eve. See you soon, sweetheart. You look tired. Drive carefully.
0: Night.
1: Good night.
2: Is this a good idea? Martha told us not to interfere.
3: We're not interfering. We're just going to find out what's happening, that's all. And maybe act in a preventative way.
2: What? Keep them under 24-hour surveillance? I can't believe I'm doing this.
3: Well, you were there when the head tipped me the wink and told me that I should apply for the head of English. The runes, matey, the power of the runes.
4: Oh, hello, boys.
2: Hello, Phil. Everything okay?
4: Yeah, brilliant. Couldn't be better.
5: Children all right?
4: Yeah, they're upstairs, tucked up in bed.
3: No ailments.
4: Well, Sophie was complaining of a bit of a headache.
3: Meningitis. Quick, phone a doctor.
4: What?
2: No, he's only joking, weren't you?
3: No. Ooh. Yeah.
2: Where's Sarah?
4: No, she's gone off somewhere with her mum. Why all the question?
3: Oh, no reason. Is she in the car?
4: No, Scotty beamed her there.
3: Has it been for a service lately?
4: Oh, what is this all about?
2: Nothing. He's just a bit light-headed today. The headmaster told him that he should apply for the head of English post.
4: Ah, brilliant! So the runes were right. Well, I'm beginning to believe in them myself, because the TV company got in contact with my agent and asked me to work on one of their soaps.
3: But I thought you weren't going to take any work until the baby was older, Phil.
4: That's what my agent said, but they told me that I could work with them whenever I was ready. So the runes were right. I am going to start on a job that will transform my life.
3: Oh, that's such a relief, Philip, because Martha told us that...
4: Oh, excuse me. Hello? Yes, this is Mr. Stevens. Yes, that is my car. Oh, no. Is she all right? How are you feeling?
0: Oh, a bit groggy.
4: That's going to be one hell of a shiner tomorrow. What do vegetarians put on a black eye? Because you can't very well put a steak on it.
0: You put a wedge of bean curd on it.
4: The police said you're one very lucky girl. The car's a write-off.
0: How's the man in the other car?
4: Oh, his car's a mess, but luckily he wasn't hurt.
0: Oh, thank goodness. Oh, I'm sorry, Phil.
4: What for?
0: Well, I think it was my fault. I mean, one minute I was driving along and the next minute I'm on the wrong side of the road with this car coming towards me. I think I dropped off at the wheel.
1: You know, you didn't have to have this firework party. I mean, it's only been a few days since your crash. You should be resting, dear.
0: Oh, I'm fine, Mum. Just a bit sore. Anyway, we promised Sophie.
4: Oh, hiya, Faye. Want to try some parking? It's a northern speciality.
1: Well, it certainly isn't a southern speciality because you can never find any parking in London.
4: What are you talking about, Faye? You don't park your car. You abandon it. Parking, anyone?
1: Ooh, what's up with him?
0: Oh, take no notice. He's in a bit of a mood today. Couldn't you persuade Daddy to come?
1: Oh, no, he's locked up with the animals. Mind you, he used to be an animal. Now his idea of an active evening is taking out the dustbins.
0: I don't wish to know, Mum.
1: Last night I offered him super sex, and you know what?
0: What?
1: He went for the soup.
6: Does anyone want a baked potato?
7: No, thanks.
6: Gerald?
3: I'm a bit of a traditionalist when it comes to baked potatoes, Martha.
6: I'm sorry?
3: Well, is it oven roasted or simply microwave?
6: That's understandable, Gerald. It's right to discriminate about what we put in our mouths.
7: Where have I heard that before?
6: They're oven roasted and I scrubbed them to get all the nitrates off.
3: Oh, in that case, yes, please.
7: I hate bonfire night.
3: Why's that?
2: was just one massive anti-Catholic ritual. Yeah, but we got our own mate with Terry.

0: We may not have retaken the Anglican Church for the Pope, but by God, we've got him light entertainment.
1: Well, everything seems to be okay now with the rune predictions.
2: Looks like it.
0: I still think it's a load of old rubbish.
1: Mind you, it was a close-run thing, what with Sarah's crash. But now that Phil's got that offer of the job, well, I think we should really tell him about it. Then we can all have a good laugh. Oh, hi, Phil.
3: What's it, chaps?
1: We were just talking about the runes.
3: Oh, I don't believe in them anymore. Went to see that TV company about that job. Whole thing's fallen through.
1: Liam, Martha! You follow Sarah and Sophie.
2: Right.
1: Right, Phil. I'll light the fireworks and you can watch from the safety of the kitchen.
4: I'm sure I can't help with the tidying up.
5: Ah, no, it's all right. We can manage. Liam, Martha and Gerald said they'd help out.
6: Oh. Is it me? Or have they been acting funny?
5: Yeah, they have a bit. It's like they've all been following us around, watching our every move. It's weird. I mean, look at Martha.
6: Oh, yes, she's definitely anxious about you.
5: She has that same look on her face that you have when Sophie goes anywhere near your collection of Capo di Monte.
1: Where are you going, Phil?
3: Well, I thought I'd go outside and pick up some spent fireworks.
1: But don't you know it's dangerous to approach fireworks that have already been lit?
3: Most of them were set off 3 hours ago, Gerald.
1: I'll come with you. To help.
6: Oh, look at Sophie. Yeah. She's fast asleep on the couch. Why is Liam holding a mirror up to her mouth?
1: It's all right, Phil. You can pick that one up. It's quite safe.
3: Oh, why are you behaving like this, Gerald? This is my back garden, not flipping Bosnia.
1: Oh, my God. Phil, are you all right?
3: Of course I'm all right. It was a firework let off by the kids next door. What is up with you, Gerald? You've been sticking to me like a chip to paper all bloody evening.
1: Well, I like you.
3: Yes, but it seems like you want to spend the rest of your life with me.
2: Everything all right?
1: Roger, how about you?
2: She's gone to the toilet.
3: Oh, no.
1: What's the matter?
3: Oh, it's the cat. He must have got out. I bet there isn't a mark on him. Fireworks must have given him a heart attack. Poor old fella's dead.
1: Oh, dear. Well, you must always lock animals up securely on bonfire night, Phil. Val Singleton was right.
2: But don't you see, Gerald? Cats are very important in Norse mythology. This is the runes come true.
6: Really?
1: Oh, well, thank goodness.
7: Will he go to cat heaven?
5: Of course he will.
7: But I thought cats had 9 lives.
5: Well, he did. He was 15 years old. In cat years, that's... Gerald?
1: Old.
5: He had a good and long life.
7: I can't believe I'm never going to see him sleeping on top of the video again.
1: It's very upsetting.
0: Oh, shut up. It's only a flipping cat.
2: Hierarchical species.
3: Right. Finish burying him.
7: Did you put in the rubber mouse?
3: Yes.
5: And a scratching board?
3: Well, I couldn't get the couch in, you see.
5: You know what I mean.
3: Yes, I put in his scratching board. When he gets to Valhalla, he'll be able to sharpen his claws so that he can pluck a tune on his heavenly harp.
5: Say a few words.
3: What?
5: She expects you to.
1: Yes. Say something, Phil.
3: Right. here lies Cat.
7: I called him Bongella.
3: Right. Here lies Bongella, the family cat. He was fat and lazy, but we all loved him. I'll miss him spraying my woofers. I'll miss him choking on a fur ball when I'm eating my dinner. I'll miss him biting my feet at the bottom of the duvet. Farewell, Bongella. I hope there's plenty of juicy mice in heaven, lots of sunny windowsills and overheating videos.
2: Oh, Phil, that was lovely.
1: Terribly moving.
7: Mum? Yes, sweetheart? Can I have a kitten for Christmas?
1: She's back! Quick, hide in the wardrobe.
5: Oh, darling, what's for dinner? What's she doing in bed?
3: I'm not feeling very well.
5: No, you do look a bit pale. I'll just take my jacket off and then I'll cook us some supper. Glenys Kinnock. I might have known. Come on, get out. Fling your hook.
8: I can't help myself, Sarah. When he talks about the common agricultural policy, I find him utterly irresistible.
9: Me too.
5: Okay, hurry.
9: Me too.
10: Anna Ford.
9: Me too.
10: Mother! How could you?
9: I'm just as surprised as you are. One minute I'm getting my moustache bleached, the next minute I'm here.
10: How many more are in there?
9: Only Valerie Singleton, Betty Rubble, and Mr. Ed.

0: In episode 6 of Any Bloke, Jim Sweeney played Phil, Caroline Quentin, Sarah, and Sarah Kesselman, Faye. Liam was played by Steve Steen, Gerald by Lloyd Peters, Sophie by Nadine Ballantyne, and Martha by Melanie Hudson. Other parts were played by Becky Hindley, Kim Barry, and Andrew Branch. Any Bloke was written by Gary Brown and produced by Anne Jobson.
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4: Substantially better. Thank you. Now, I'm Mark, and I will be making the world substantially better over 6 shows, of which this is the first. I'm Wes, so if you're thinking, oh, I can't understand what he's saying, you are in for an ordeal, because this is the voice I'll be using consistently. A lot of people do make fun of the Welsh accent. A friend of mine did this, oh, I can never do a Welsh accent. If I try and do Welsh, it comes out Pakistani. I said, well, you have to try harder to master it, Ahmed. There we are, that's the first proper joke of the... There we are. That joke, I got in trouble, nearly, because I thought of it. I was on the Underground in London. I thought, hello, there's a funny joke. I better write it down on my hand. And I wrote on my hand just the word Pakistani. I think, now, that'll trigger my memory when I get home. And I looked up, and the guy next to me on the train was an Asian guy. And he looked at my hand. We looked at each other for a while. It dawned on me, he thought I was just going around noting down if I saw a Pakistani. 5 today, still at large. In the end, I went back to my hand and wrote in brackets, very nice though. That eased the tension. So, to explain, Mark Watson makes the world substantially better. How, you may be asking? Well, I'm trying to tell you, just listen and shut up, will you? That's a bit of sort of aggression. No, it's all fun, though. As you know, human aggression is, in fact, all forms of human wrongdoing have traditionally been sorted into the 7 deadly sins since they were introduced by the film Seven in 1995. My plan is to take one of these deadly sins every week and crush it with wit, except this week, when there's a special introductory offer, we'll be doing 2 sins for the price of one. Greed and gluttony, known as the similar sins. I say known as, I know them as that. The idea is week by week we should give each sin such a ribbing it will be impossible to commit them ever again. And by the end of the process the world will be hugely better. You almost wonder why no one's tried it before. In case you're listening in thinking, oh, I wish I was part of the studio audience. It sounds like about 5,000 people when they laugh. I will occasionally be speaking to you at home. Now, when I say you at home, that covers any listener who is not here. You may not necessarily be at home. Some will be in their cars, in maximum security prisons, or trapped down a well with their personal stereos, broken during the fall, stuck on Radio 4. Lucky them.
5: Mark, remember you said you were going to try not to ramble too much before you actually got into the sins.
4: You're completely right. It's time to welcome Tim Minchin, the show's in-house musician. You at home, imagine a wild-haired, Australian-looking man. Then double it. That's Tim Minchin. Thank you. Occasionally, he's over-exuberant. Minchin's job is twofold. Firstly, he provides music, but also, as we saw there, Tim will be keeping an eye on the time. This is important because no matter how good an audience you are, there'll be a point where you start thinking, oh, is there much more of this? I've got the gist now. I'm hot. I need a wee. I'm not allowed to wee. Sorry, just to clarify, that is just purely for the studio audience. At home, you may wee at any time. If you're listening online, using the Listen Again facility, you may be able to combine the activities if you have wireless. If you are trapped down a well, try and wee in the same area each time. Anyway, the point is, when that lull arrives, normally about the halfway point, Minchin will announce it with this tiny bit of music. Okay. So that means there's a lull. You may also hear Minchin sometimes make this sound. That means the joke was funny, but not quite worth laughing at. We call it the amusing rather than hilarious alarm, or Arthur. Now, I'd like us all to welcome the resident poet, Tim Key.
6: Tim Key! Tim Key! Tim Key! Tim Key! Tim Key! Tim Key!
4: That's fine, that's fine. You at home, if you want to see what Tim Key looks like, imagine a poorly turned out man in his early 30s with a Hawaiian shirt on. He doesn't actually have a Hawaiian shirt on, but he's the kind of person who would wear one. And that's Tim Key.
5: You're going to get on to saving the world from sins and all that stuff.
4: Trevor, the more I talk about how I'm going to save the world, the more anything's built up over a long period, it's normally rubbish. Like, look at Dubai. You know, there you are.
5: See, that was quite clever, because Dubai has been built up over a long time, and it is a depressing hole, but I think we'd all agree that was amusing rather than hilarious.
4: No, that's what they announced for. Basically, anyone can see the world is in a terrible state. It's hard to know where to start with the planet's problems. I suppose the obvious one is that everyone's got these stupid suitcases you wheel about. But, Jerry Halliwell has now published 2 volumes of her autobiography. That means she's already published as many books as God. Or if you're Jewish, twice as many. There's war in Iraq, war in Afghanistan. I even read in the paper the other day, there's war on motorists. War, of course, all it means really is road tax has gone up. But the time I found out, it was a bit too late. My neighbour's got a 4x4. I shot him in the eyes. You've got to do your bit for the nation, haven't you? How do we get into this awful state? Sin. Now, each week, Tim Key, the poet, will introduce the sin or sins under discussion with a specially commissioned poem. Tim?
5: Thank you, Mark.
4: Oh, sorry. Because you at home is confusing, because both of my sins are called Tim. So to clear up the confusion, Tim Key will always refer to me as Mark. On you go, Tim.
5: Thank you, Mark. Tim, can you play some music? Okay, kill the music. This first poem is on the subject of greed. Tim, can you strike up the music again? It's a backlash against... If any of you have ever met anyone greedy... I said, fetch me some sorbet! Rod Wild fixed his manservant a glare. It's a sort of upstairs, downstairs. He'd already stuffed his fat face full of 6 bowls of semolina, 3 bowls of buckwheat porridge, several pasties and large porks, and a modest side saucer of goose fat and Smarties. Very greedy. His tunic... Carry on. Was a wash with bits of semolina and buckwheat.

0: He was mucky and shaken with rage. The sorbet man! Davis bowed. Kill the music. Frowned. And headed back into the pantry. Thank you.
1: Tim Key, the poet.
0: Thank you. My next poem is...
2: just because that poem was longer than expected. Yeah. We'll just crack on with the...
0: Exactly. Okay.
2: Now, but at the same time, we've got to prioritise the actual... jokes. Now, the OED describes greed as an excessive desire to possess more than one needs or deserves, and gluttony as similar but more with pies and stuff. So greed and gluttony seem like a good starting point for our discussion of how rubbish everyone in the world is. Like most people, I've been a victim of greed. Not long ago, for example, I was mugged. I should say, by the way, every week I'll be using the old sermon technique of an example from one's own life, or exemplum.
3: Exemplum, exemplum, example from one's own life. Exemplum, example from one's own life. All together. Exemplum, exemplum, example from one's own life. Example from one's own life. Exemplum.
2: So, my mugging. The mugger in this story will be played by Tim Key. Tim, just get into character.
0: No, I'll do it as myself. Okay.
2: So I was mugged recently. Now my mugger, he wasn't mine. I didn't decide to take him on full time after. You've been so promising. But the person who became my mugger is a kid, probably 12, 13, incredibly young. In a way, it's nice to see, you know, young talent coming through. A part of me is like, wow, it's like the Theo Walcott of crime. If you can do this now, what will he do in a few years? There's a horrible feeling. It's a train station. No one else was there. And this kid came out of nowhere and said,
0: excuse me, give me all your money.
2: The excuse me was nice. The rest of it I didn't like at all. I'd never been mugged before. I started really panicking, thinking, what do I do? What do I do? Of course, in a way, it was obvious what to do. He was going, give me all your money. He talked me through the process quite well. It was quite a user-friendly crime in some ways. There was a questionnaire afterwards, how can I improve this? And the thing was, it got complicated because I didn't have a lot of money. I was rummaging in my pockets. All I had was a fiver. If you're listening at home, that's £5, same as this year. I gave it to this kid, this fiver, and he
4: Oi!
2: Said...
4: Oi! That's not enough, mate!
2: And I thought, not enough. Bit of an awkward situation, really. I felt like saying, well, I'm sorry if you feel I ripped you off in some way. If it's any consolation, I'm pretty disappointed as well, you know? Just not our lucky night, is it? What with me being mugged and you mugging me. Now, it was a horrible experience. We've got an old phrase in Wales, never be mugged. If only I'd taken heed. In the days that followed, I noticed more and more examples of greed. It was as if my eyes had been opened by the or as if I was trying to get material for a radio series. I went for a meal recently, and one person out of about 12 didn't want to eat. Straight away, they were all on at her. No, you must eat. They said, if you don't order food, you can't stay in the restaurant. What? Just because I'm in your establishment, I don't have to order food. If you're in a petrol station, don't point to the guy in the passenger seat. And you? Well, I'm in the car. Well, drink it then. Drink the fuel. It's a cliche, one of the oldest cliches of all, that money corrupts people. But of course, all cliches contain some truth. For example, cream always rises to the top, or don't fight a lion. Because money dominates our world, it's not surprising that many of us become easily obsessed with get-rich-quick schemes, like the National Lottery. This is an unbelievable statistic. 94% of people play the National Lottery every week. As I say, unbelievable. It's not true. I made it up. But there's still a lot of people. And this is a true statistic. You're more likely to be hit by a bus than win the lottery. And having seen some of the people who play it, that's good news.
0: Lull.
2: We've reached the lull. It's time to have a bit of a break from the merriment. You at home, this is your chance to go for a stroll, make a cup of tea, think about how small you are in relation to the universe, or in relation to other people if you really are small. When the lull is over, you'll hear this. If you're listening online via the Listen Again facility, you've probably been drinking tea all the way through. Oh, look at me. I can choose when programs are on.
1: What was that?
2: That's my impression of people who listen online.
1: That's interesting. Sounded kind of middle-aged.
2: By the way, sorry, this is a lull. This is not comedy anymore. So you can do, if you're in the studio, you might want to do a bit of stretching, you know, like on a plane, where often someone will stand up and, like, waggle their foot about a bit, and you laugh because they look like a moron, and then you're the one that dies of DVT. ironic thing, irony, isn't it? Every week we're going to be asking readers of my MySpace page to give their own confessions of the sins we're talking about. So, Tim, what have we got for greed and gluttony?
1: Dear Mark, my mum told me it was all right to just steal one jelly baby from the pick and mix. So I went back and did it more than 100,000 times. Over a 10-year period, effectively stealing about £1,000 in the process.
2: I once took 12 licorice all sorts, right? Just a handful. Got back. There's only one all sort I like. I was gutted. I like the ones that aren't properly licorice. They're just funny blue ones. Didn't get one in the dozen. Count.
1: Dear Mark, I led my country into a disastrous and unpopular war, partly out of a desire for oil. Name and address withheld.
2: Keep them coming, folks. Now, we're nearly ready to go back to the show. Thank you, by the way, for being such a good audience, especially on this, the first show. It's been ramshackle at times, but good Lord, we've tried our best. You never know what to expect from an audience. And the thing is, there's pressure on you as an audience to laugh and keep it amusing. Sometimes people will not laugh at all, and they'll just sit there, poker face, and afterwards they come up to you and say, oh, that was brilliant, mate. I wasn't laughing. I didn't laugh out loud. It was really funny. Of course, that's absolutely useless when you're doing it. That's like someone saying, that was a lovely meal, mate. Oh, I've just been sick. I say, still, very good. Good idea to cook the chicken.
1: Matt, we need to get up. We need to get back out.
2: People say Aussies are laid back, but when it comes to getting what they want, they're very straightforward about it. You know, here, the emergency services is 999. In Australia, 3 zeros. So it's very easy to remember. It's like, oh, uh-oh. You just got to think of it. It's a new guy.
1: You know why they're clapping?
2: Sorry?
1: It was a joke.
2: I know, yeah. It was actual humour. When
1: you get jokes, you get claps. Go, Mark.
2: Yeah, okay. Are you saying I should do more actual jokes?
1: No, I like you how you are.
2: Good. If you've enjoyed the show, by the way, there's all kinds of merchandise on my MySpace page. I've written a book. I'm doing a live tour. I live in North London in Golders Green. So, well, it comes to the tube, I'll pick you up.
1: Mark, you can't actually do this.
2: What?
1: The merchandising, it's against the ethos of the BBC, obviously, but it's also completely hypocritical, you know.
2: Oh, hypocritical!
1: You can't sidestep my accusations of hypocrisy by doing your listening online voice, Mark. You need
2: Yes, you're such a hypocrite, I'm listening online. I have the internet, I have wireless.
1: Probably work on your accents, I mean, that's extremely good, but you might need to try a couple of different voices. But anyway, you spent the whole show talking about greed and materialism.
2: Well, I spent about half of it just messing about and listening to his poem.
1: But now, and now you're using this space to try and further your career, and to me that seems like hypocrisy.
0: Mark, I'm kind of with Tim. I think you're as bad as that bloke.
2: Who?
0: Satan.
1: Totally, Mark. He's right, you're as bad as Satan.
0: I've written a poem.
2: Yeah, do that poem.
0: Okay. Yeah, I don't need you, Tim. Is it got a setting where it's different from piano? That's satanic. Mark Watson. With his hooves.
2: That's the poem?
0: That's me done.
1: I love that one.
2: It was good, yeah. It's like even haiku. I enjoyed it. It was like haiku,
1: shorter and less Japanese.
0: Do you want another one just to centre it back onto greed?
2: You've done nearly the entire show.
0: Yes, nearly. So just to finish off.
2: That is the end of lull music, which means we've reached the end of the lull, which means we're going to get on with the actual show now. We're about to come to a new part of the sermon, the part where we realise that we may be just as guilty as the people we accuse. In other words, the turning point.
3: Turning point, the turning point, the point where we recognise our own culpability, the point where we recognise our own culpability, the turning point. All together, The turning point. The point where we recognize our own culpability. The point where we recognize our own culpability. The turning point.
2: Oh, that's catchy. I don't know why culpability isn't in more pop songs. It's a well-known phenomenon that the most vehement opponents of something are often guilty of it themselves. Gay bashers are often secretly gay. Bible bashers, secretly Bibles. Just the other day, I got a newsletter from the Animal Rights Foundation. It was written on a leg of lamb. Exactly. Could it be that I am a hypocrite? Could it be that I am as guilty as the people I'm talking about?
0: Yes, Mark.
2: Oh, that was, of course, it was rhetorical. But he's right. There are many instances that's kind of spoiled the rhetorical flourish a bit. There are many instances of me being greedy. Not long ago, I was at a train station and the ticket office was shut, right? So I couldn't buy a ticket and the ticket machine was broken. There was no way of buying a ticket. This is how materialistic I've become. Well, I did. I got my camera phone, took a photo of the ticket office to prove it was shut, and then took a photo of the machine to prove it was broken. And then I got on the train with my phone. I couldn't wait for the guy to ask my ticket. I said, I'm going to have to fine you. I don't think so, mate, I said. And the good thing was, I won that battle. Also, I've got those pictures stored on my phone now. They've come in handy quite a few times.
1: This is all very fun, but we should probably... We've got to crack on towards the end.
2: Right, we only had the lull a second ago.
1: Yeah, but you took, like, most of the time to just get to the first sort of part of the proper show, and also the lull was extraordinarily long.
2: Well, we better move on to the part of the show where we consider what we've learned, other than that it's difficult to estimate the length of a radio show. Now, this is basically the final thought, but because that phrase has been copyrighted by a well-known TV show fronted by Jerry Springer, we can't actually call it the final thought. So try and get the phrase final thought out of your head, even though the show has had a number of thoughts and this is the final one.
1: You're going to have to come up with like a proper name because I need to work on the theme tune.
2: Should we ask the audience?
1: No, we're actually not allowed to say ask the audience because that's copyright to Who Wants to Be a Millionaire. And also because of TV and radio's copyright laws, we're not allowed to have a Wheel of Fortune or a racist tirade by an idiot.
0: Mark, you can call it Mark's Valedictory Remarks.
2: That's nice. Yeah.
0: Mm-hmm. Well, it also works as a poem.
3: Valedictory remarks, where Mark makes his valedictory remarks, where Mark makes his valedictory remarks, Mark's valedictory remarks.
2: All together.

0: That went very well.
1: Did that go wrong for you?
2: No, I was fine. Okay.
1: How can we cut greed out of our lives? Okay, I'll do it myself. It's clear that we need to stop obsessing over material possessions and treating it like some enormous deal. If, oh, Jason owes me £5, or, oh, I owe the Inland Revenue £3,750 because of fines. We need to get away from a culture that allows material wealth to be the be-all and end-all. Maybe it should be allowed to be the be-all, but not the end-all as well. Right, that's too much. So am I suggesting that we just rip our clothes off and dress in rags, roll around in the mud like animals, and eat berries and twigs? Yes. Good night. No, hang on. No, really not. It's not realistic in this day and age to ask people to do without things. Things are really good. The man who bought things.com is now a millionaire, whereas the man who bought nothingmuch.com is struggling to make ends meet. Of course, some have tried to shun material things, but never very convincingly. Probably know the John Lennon classic, "Imagine no possessions. I wonder if you can." Now, yes, John, I can. And the thing is, if you imagine no possessions, it's rubbish. What? No possessions? No toaster? Brilliant. How will we make toast? We won't be able to do it. All right, they're possessions. A toaster's a possession. Okay, no possessions? No tennis rackets. How will we play tennis? Don't say use a squash racket, right? A, different curvature. B, squash rackets are also possessions. We won't even have squash rackets. Oh, yeah, fun in your world, John. Brilliant.
0: One minute.
1: Go ahead. So the key, perhaps, is to find a successful median between all-out greed and being one of these people who just live in a barrel and eat tracker bars. So let's all try and do that in the coming week. I mean, find a balance, not eat tracker bars. They're just, you know, there's a cop-out. Either have chocolate or don't bother eating. Right? Well, now we've put tracker in their place, I think it's a fitting note to end on. Tune in next week when we'll be assessing how much better the world already is and taking more steps along the road to global perfection. If you're down a well, just hang in there. Now, from John Lennon to another musician, this time one who's never been shot, I'm going to ask Tim Minchin to close the show with a song which sums up the themes we've been talking about. Before that, give a round of applause to your poet, Tim Key.
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1: And I'm now going to hand over for the closing song to our musician, the only Tim Minchin.
3: So this is a song about greed. I've called it Greed, or in brackets, Balsa Wood and Blues.

board shop one evening. It had bodacious fluoro railing and a wicked fluoro skid pad. By the following Monday morning, the skateboarding turned to boredom. My appetite for skating was abating in a flash. So I sold my board and bought a pair of flippers and a snorkel. But soon I balked at snorkeling, forked my

from my folds. And a rent boy called Llewellyn, though I'm neither Welsh nor gay. Now to those who judge my lifestyle to be gluttonous and brash and criticise my excess acquisition and consumption, I say that critics of the wealthy are just those who don't have cash and who have never had a prostitute spread Marmite on their scrotum.

0: And I cremated it and put it with Dad's ashes in an urn below a gravestone with three words on it: stingy bastard. My daddy made a dinosaur with balsa wood and glue, which is all very quaint, but I'd rather eat foie gras inside a Porsche.
1: Listening to Mark Watson Makes the World Substantially Better, written and performed by Mark Watson, with music from Tim Minchin and poetry from Tim Key. The producer was Katie Marston.

You know, some marmalades get some of their tang from added flavoring. While Robertson's Golden Shred gets all of its tang from Seville oranges. What would you rather have for breakfast?

0: I've been gardening in white gloves.
1: Just to prove that dirt can't hide from new Tide. 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I'm going to hide these filthy gloves in the pockets of these cords. Too tough a test for a low-priced powder, not for new Tide. Now for those hidden gloves. How's that for cleanness? 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
4: Ladies and gentlemen, we present The Lady Lark, written by Lawrie Wyman and George Evans, and starring Leslie Phillips, Stephen Murray, and John Pertwee. All husbands constantly ask themselves, are you a man or a mouse? Well, in my house, I'm definitely a man. What's more, I can prove it, because I'm the one who wears the trousers. Come to think, we both do, but my trousers are trendier than hers. And if you're listening, darling, just for a change, take them off before I get home.
5: Sexy swine.
6: Mr. Phillips, sir?
5: Yes, Chief?
6: Yeah, Mr. De Morgan is right about women wearing trousers, sir. I for one can remember when Pertwee enjoyed whistling at the lower walking about the pertinences of ladies of the opposite sex.
4: Your old-fashioned thing. Don't you realize, Chief, that trousers for ladies is the current fashion?
5: Ah, fashion. Now, there's an interesting word. They gave the derivation of it in my comic last week.
6: Yes, I thought they would, sir.
5: No, it's jolly interesting. Now, fashion, when it's broken up into bits, means F.A. As in Fanny Adams, which can be pronounced far, meaning a long way off, or after do, re, mi. And then as in you know who, which leaves us with yun. Yun. In Scottish, it's pronounced Ian, as in Carmichael. But in English, it's pronounced iron, as in that heavy thing you use to press your drip-dry, non-Carmichael shirts with.
6: Oh, I see, sir. So, according to your comic, Mr. Phillips, the word fashion means, from a long way off, Fanny Adams is not only after the dough from Ray and you, but also after Ian Carmichael's you-know-what with a heavy thing.
5: Exactly.
4: Now, unfortunately, all men aren't like me. They are mice in their own homes. Captain Povey is one. In fact, Captain Povey is even a failure as a mouse. He hasn't had nibble at home for years. He's on his way to consult Chief Petty Officer Pertwee aboard Trifbridge for a solution to his marital problem, i.e. his wife.
7: Ahoy there! Hey! You, Goldstein! Leading seaman, Goldstein, if you don't mind.
6: Oh, dear, you, how did you get on board without being spotted?
7: Because, as usual, there was nobody on duty at the top of the gangplank to spot me. Now, what are you doing loafing about on the deck?
6: I love you know, sir, I wasn't loafing at all. I was having a ponder about the Rhonda.
7: Well, stop pondering and start polishing.
6: Polishing what, sir?
7: Everything.
6: I see. I start with the top of your head.
7: What is that?
6: I said I'll start and go right ahead, sir.
7: Good. Now, where's CPO Pertwee?
6: Chief, oh, I think he's in the wardroom, sir, with the rest of the foreigners.
7: Oh, thank heavens I caught him, sir. It's vital I see him at once.
6: Yadda, sir. Oh, and if they ask you to have a Scotch, say you'd rather have a Welsh.
7: Yes, what is it? Oh, too blimey, I'm thundercuts. Oh, I mean, good morning, Captain Bowie, sir.
6: Ah, what a lovely surprise.
7: Now, Chief, come. It's vital I see you alone.
6: Is it?
7: I'm in a terrible predicament, and I need your help.
6: Oh, my condolences, I'm sure, sir, but hard luck, I'm skint myself.
8: Who is it, Chief?
6: The Thundergast. Good to see you, Captain Thunder. Come in, sir. Welcome to the wardroom.
7: Thank you very much. Nice to see you, Captain Thundergast. Were you to call, sir?
6: Won't you sit down, sir?
7: Well, to tell you the truth, gentlemen, I rather wanted to have a word with the Chief. I know.
6: Oh, blimey, now what have I done? I mean, there are no secrets here, sir. I mean, any converse you wish to have with me can be conversed in front of my superior acquaintanceships and boats. Besides, in the past, witnesses have come in handy.
9: No, you don't understand.
6: This is all rather... Oh, very well. They might be able to help them.
9: You see, I've got this friend of mine in trouble.
10: Dirty old devil, yeah.
9: No, nothing like that.
11: Well, sir, if it's not money and not Pudding Club,
9: whatever is it? Well, you see, this friend of mine was on his wife's bike.
12: He was what?
5: Captain Perrick, this friend of yours, what's he like?
6: Would we know him at all, sir?
9: Is he in the service? Well, sort of. Quite important, really. He's a tall chap, and athletically built, good-looking, in a mature way, hair receding, a little, and extremely popular with the...
12: It's you!
9: Silence! Any more of this mickey-taking and I'll...
6: Captain Povey, sir, may one inquire what your friend, for instance you, has done on his wife's bike?
9: Well, if you must know, the dockyard police have reported me for speeding and careless peddling.
5: Yes.
6: Ooh, what a load of highly unfortunate. Ooh, it's got to look bad in the national press on an headline. Senior naval officer accused of going berserk on a lady's bike.
9: Oh, no. Please, this mustn't happen. Oh, Chief, I realize we may have had our little differences in the past, but surely bygones can be bygones. I mean, couldn't you fix have a word with the dockyard police and ask them to forget the whole thing so that my wife Ramona doesn't find out that I pinched the bicycle that Ramona's mother gave her on her 12th birthday. You see, I was a bit late this morning, and I nipped into the Ramona paid-for shed at the bottom of our garden.
5: Now we're getting down to the nitty-gritty.
9: Good gracious, where did Noddy pick that phrase out? Never mind him. Can you help me to get off this charge?
5: I've got an idea. Why don't you write to Uncle Algy?
9: Who?
5: Well, he's the chap who gives advice on page 14 of my Junior Astronauts Weekly. Look, here's one here, look. Dear Uncle Algy, I'm 16 and a half and live in Penge, and I'm a fully-fledged member of your Blast-Off Club. My girlfriend, Lucy, has just found out that I put her into orbit. So... So what the 5-4-3-2-1 am I going to do? No, you're absolutely right. It wouldn't work, would it? No.
6: Captain Povey, it seems to me that perhaps there is another way of tackling your problem.
9: Yes.
6: Well, with due respect, sir, the basic snag here is that you may be a captain in the Royal Navy. But with due respect again, sir, you are not captain in your own house. What I was getting at, sir, is that I happen to have an Aunt Elvira who is extremely good at getting people like yourself out of the proverbial.
9: Ah, yes.
6: Now, by stroke of the fortuitous, she's appearing in a tent for one day only at the Gosport and Avant Annual General Carnival. Now, if you like, I'll have a word with her about your country tomples. Oh.
13: Excuse me, Mr. Hoopdale, everyone across, gentlemen. But which is the tent containing Madame Elvira, the world-famous hypnotist?
14: Hey? Oh, it's the tiny one with the dance in the side. It's on the right-hand side of Atlantia, the totally nude, provocative, primitive, naked lady encased in an iceberg for centuries unknown to man.
13: Tom.
14: Not at all. But you'll have to wait, mate. Madame Elvira, the world-famous hypnotist, has got our first customer of the day with us. So start a queue. Tom.
15: Oh, Madame Elvira, I do need your help. You see, I'm a failure with women. There was my Amy lounging sensuously back on my mother's settee, tormenting me with her half-closed eyelids.
16: Spare no detail, Mr. Everard. Remember, I am a woman too.
15: I've read this book, you see, so I covered my dearest love with kisses and rose petals from head to foot.
16: Oh, gracious, stinky with it. Don't spare my maidenly blushes. Reveal all, Mr. Everard.
15: I did. Yes, I did. I put my teacup down, and just as I was about to embrace my dearest love...
16: Yes, yes.
15: Well, it happened.
16: Oh, strike a match on me, Rhea. Don't tell me your flaming mother came home.
15: Yes, she did.
16: Oh, piss case over, Virgil. There goes another chapter from my memoirs. Never mind, young man. Madame Elvira will put a smile back on your mush in no time. Now then, keep your eyes on me, dangler. And repeat after me. I'm terribly tired and I want to go to sleep.
15: I'm terribly tired and I want to... Good night.
16: This choice is a pushover. You will forget Amy and her kinky rose petals.
15: I have forgotten Amy and her kinky rose petals.
16: You will totally forget that you are going to insist on giving me £25 for my services now.
15: I insist on giving you £25 for your services.
16: Thank you. Wake up, Mr. Everard.
6: Oh, my word. I feel better. I congratulate you, Madame Elvira. Your dangler has done wonders. I've completely forgotten the kinky rose petals, my mother turning up, your £25, and Amy. In fact, I've never heard of anybody called Amy. I can't thank you enough. I insist on paying you £25. There you are.
15: Once in love with Amy. Once in love with Amy.
16: Next.
17: What's your auntie? It's me, Chauncey.
16: Oh, Virgo over piskies. Oh, well, you can't win them all. I'm closed.
17: Hold it, hold it, hold it. I may be a relative, but I'm also a cash customer.
16: Oh, welcome, dear Chauncey. As you can see, business is not what it was.
17: I'll come off it, auntie. At 50 quid an idiot, what a day will do.
16: The fact that Mr. Everard insisted on paying me twice was entirely his idea.
17: Yeah, prompted by you. Now listen to me, you old charlatan. I've got a job for you. It concerns Mrs. Thunderguts.
16: Just relax and concentrate on this swinging dangler.
17: Oh, no, you don't. Oh, no, you... Oh, listen, I haven't forgotten what happened last time I concentrated on your dangler. For the next 6 months, I couldn't understand why I insisted on giving you all my wages and my fiddle money.
16: Oh, my poor old ticker, Johnsy. It's all of a flutter, Johnsy. I'm going, Johnsy.
17: Go on, then.
16: I think I'd better leave and have a little bit of a lie down.
17: Come on, dear, yeah. Yes. Don't bother me. I'm about to snuff it. Don't bother, dear. You listen to me, you old boot. Oh. Tomorrow night, you're going to Captain Povey's house as the imaginary Dame Elvira Fortescue, who is the imaginary president of the imaginary Return to Purity and Down with Filth League.
16: Am I?
17: You are. Now, what's inside? 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

0: Toby, I'm quite mad.
1: What is it, Ramona, my love?
0: I'll thank you to stop standing on the top of my Ramona paid for vacuum cleaner, scooting it about over my Ramona paid for carpet, and pretending you're a Formula One driver at Brands Hatch.
1: But I'm observing all the safety precautions, Ramona, my love.
0: And don't think you got away with it yesterday.
1: Got away with what, my love?
0: I'm not a fool, no. I noticed that your little bicycling clips weren't in the safe. I should never have let you see my combinations. I might have known that you'd remember them.
1: Once seen, never forgotten. I can't think what you're...
0: Don't you snap at me, Henry Povey. I saw the telltale marks of my dear mother's bicycle leading from my Ramona paid-for shed to my Ramona paid-for garden gate. In any case, I have evidence from the paperboy, the postman, the milkman, and the baker, that they all saw you zigzagging down the road, kicking the back of the mudguard, shouting, Yahoo! Wagons roll! And thumbing my dear mother's tinkle tinkle.
1: Oh, dear. I thought I looked like Roy Rogers.
0: Everybody else thought you looked like a complete idiot. Now then, finish tidying up. Dame Elvira Fortescue and other members of the Committee of the Return to Purity and Down with Filth League will be here at any moment.
1: Oh, yes, of course.

0: Thank you, Chief. I wish your Aunt Elvira would turn up soon. I'm frozen to the marrow hanging about on this corner waiting for her.
1: Oh, she'll be here, sir. She'll be up at R3 with you, sir, apart from having to touch the brass monkeys. Captain and Mrs. Povey's semi-detached isn't the prettiest view to gawk at when you've got the wind behind you.
2: Gosh, I am proud of belonging to the Return to Purity and Down with Filth League.
0: Mr. Phillips, I thought we'd explained that several times in the bus here. There is no such league. It's just imaginary.
2: I can hardly wait to meet Dame Elvira Fortescue.
0: Mr. Phillips, there is no such person as Dame Elvira Fortescue. She's imaginary. Like you.
2: Now, don't interrupt. This is important. If we get on well with Dame Elvira, why don't we suggest we start a branch campaigning against violence on television?
0: Oh, dear. I knew it was a mistake to let him in on your scheme, Chief. He only gets half the idea. It's always the wrong half.
2: No. This violence has got to be stopped. There was this program I saw the other night. I mean, it was revolting. Yeah, revolting. Honestly. No, revolting. If I hadn't been enjoying it so much, I'd have turned it off. There were these two chaps in disguise and wearing fancy dress masks so that nobody could see who they really were. Anyway, they were in this house, you see, but neither of them were certain that the other was there. But we, that's the other viewers and myself, knew that these two chaps hated each other so much they wanted to kill each other. Then that's them, each other, you see, not me and the other viewers, you see.
1: Yeah, Mr. Money, look, that may be Aunt Elvira's taxi now.
0: No, it's turned off down the hill.
2: Suddenly, into the kitchen, they confront each other, and the bigger chap chases the smaller chap with his eyes blazing. And just as he's about to catch him by the throat, he trips over a rolling pin and smashes himself against the wall. Gosh, it was terrifying. The amazing thing is, he didn't seem to hurt himself.
0: I think your aunt's forgotten. She
1: knows. No, she wouldn't dare.
2: Then the smaller chap, still in his fancy dress, finds a crane handy and picks the big chap up and drops him over the side of the mountain. Down he goes, bouncing off rock after rock until he lands where the sea would have been if the tide hadn't suddenly gone out. Now, whilst he's picking himself up, the little one, you know, he's still in fancy dress, you see, at the top of the mountain. He suddenly notices this barrel of TNT, and with superhuman strength, he picks it up, lights the fuse, and hurls it down onto the head of the bigger chap, where it explodes. It was sickening to watch. Sickening. Anyway, after the bigger chap, who was still in his fancy dress, had shaken himself and pulled himself together, the little chap, loaded this cannon and took aim.
1: Yeah, well, hang about, wait a minute. Look, I've watched The Box every night, but I don't remember this film. Who was in it?
2: Two chaps called Tom and Jerry.
0: Oh, shut up!
2: No! It's got to be stopped!
3: Excuse me.
1: What?
3: Well, I do live here. And you are denting my hedge.
0: Oh, I'm frightfully sorry, Mr.
3: Samson.
4: Well, you could have fooled me.
2: Actually, we're going to have a meeting next door in Captain and Mrs. Povey's house of the Return to Purity and Down with Filth League. We're waiting for the President, Dame Elvira.

0: Clovis House of the return to purity and down with filth league. We're waiting for the president, Dame Elvira Fortescue.
1: Really? I joined at once as soon as I saw the poster in Mrs. Clovis' window.
0: Such a good cause. Look here, as it's you.
1: Lean on my hedge as much as you like.
0: Do you know,
1: I think we should start a splinter group against violence.
0: You see, I told you I was right. I'm not a complete clot. I said I'm not a...
2: We heard you. We're just trying to think of a reasonable argument.
1: Well, I, for one, think Blondie's right. I switched on the box the other night and I was totally revulsed. You wouldn't believe it, honestly. I'd have switched off if I hadn't been enjoying it so much. The commentator's words are engraved in my memory. In goes Strong, swinging a right at Walker, who ducks and counters with a left to the... And I tell you, I nearly turned off right then. Back comes Strong, weaving from side to side, swinging desperate lefts and rights. Some of them looked uncomfortably low. But Walker neatly sidesteps his opponent, jabs out a left, follows through with a right, and another left and another right, and Strong is down.
0: Gosh, how awful.
3: Strong? Walker? I don't remember that boxing match.
1: Boxing match? Oh, don't be daft. It was the semi-final of the FA Cup.
4: Hello, all. Sorry I missed. I have an urgent appointment with Mr. Everard. He said he'd forgotten to pay me.
5: Blimey, we wonder where you got to, aren't we? We're frozen. Oh, by the way, this is Mr. Sampson.
4: Oh, how do you do, Mr. Sampson? My word, what a lovely hedge. Now, just watch me, Dangler, and repeat after me. I insist on donating 25 knickers to me.
5: Not now, Auntie. Not now. We're off and our late for the Pobies as it is. Nice to meet you, Mr. Sampson. Keep growing your hedge, sir.
6: Meeting to order! Silence, or I shall sing! Right. Mug forward if you want the last delicious dregs of Ramona's specially prepared cocoa.
2: After you. Anyone?
0: No, thanks. No. The first half pint has just landed.
7: We'll soon be on the way out.
6: Now then, who is for the last mock sardine and tomato ketchup sandwich?
8: Captain Bowdy.
6: Good boy. Waste not, want not. Now eat quickly and quietly. It's time the first meeting of the Return to Purity and Down with Filth League started.
4: Johnsy, you're a ruddy marvel. She's swallowed all this old guff, hook, line, and dangler.
0: Up with purity and down with Tom and Jerry.
4: Johnsy, what's this plot talking about?
5: Don't worry, Auntie. He's swallowed it too. You're in the clear. Look, take the lot of them. We'll split it down the middle.
4: Right. I'll take half and the other 50% for me.
5: Done. Yeah, hang on.
6: I must admit, Dame Elvira, I can't keep my eyes off your dangler.
7: Neither can I, my love.
6: Henry Purvis, I shan't warn you again.
4: Oh, never mind. Never mind him, Mrs. Pilvey. Just watch me dangler as it goes to and fro, to and fro.
9: To and fro.
4: You are getting sleepy.
9: We are getting sleepy.
4: Been nighted bloomers. I've hit the jackpot. They're all been used by me dangler. Now, say after me.
9: Say after you.
4: When I wake up, I shall insist on paying you 25 knickers or whatever valuables you have on your person.
9: When we wake up, we shall insist on paying you 25 knickers or whatever valuables we have on our person.
4: Oh, dear, it's like talking to a load of Daleks.
7: Who?
4: Quiet, Doctor, you've got a one-track mind. So wake up, everybody, except Mrs. Pilvey, and hand over. Mrs. Pilvey will become a slave and regard her husband as her sultan. Right? Winky, winky.
10: Oh, gosh, you are tired.
2: I'm sorry I dropped off like that, Dame Elvira. Here's my £25.
0: Oh, yes, I was forgetting, yes. Here's my...

0: Donald Duck watch. Sorry, Artie. Sorry, but I'm skint. You know, all I got in my pocket, which you're more than welcome to, is an half-chewed mop sardine and tomato ketchup sandwich.
1: Here's my 2 new pence pocket money, Dame Elvira. It's in its worth.
2: Of course. You are now her sultan, and she is your slave. She will do everything you command.
1: Oh, good. Henry is the sultan. Henry is the sultan. Right, Ramona, my slave. Disrobe immediately.
3: Oh, nasty.
1: Come on, come, Ramona, my slave. Get up them stairs.
2: Oh, you wanton, depraved thing. Henry Toby, have you gone mad? Lost. I knew I'd come a cropper one day. Well, I'd better be off now. There'll be a queue outside my tent.
4: What tent?
2: What tent? Wait! I knew I'd seen you somewhere before. You sucked. You're not Dame Elvira at all. You're Madame Elvira in the mended tent.
5: Sorry to interrupt. But as Dame Elvira is still here, I've just remembered that I must insist on paying a 25 nicker to her call.
2: Oh, thank you.
5: My pleasure. Anytime.
2: No, dear, all the time now. Concentrate on me dandler.
0: Evening, all. Would I be right in assuming that I'm proceeding in the direction of Captain Povey's sitting room?
2: Certainly not. It is my Ramona paid for sitting room. Whom do you want, Constable?
0: Him. The captain who's sitting in the corner with his eyes closed and chanting, Henry's a sultan, Henry's a sultan. And that's something I'll be looking into later. Now, there's already been reports of impurity and filth in this area.
2: Oh, how dare you!
0: I wouldn't, madam, but it looks as if you were all about to. However, for starters, I'll charge the sultan with speeding and dangerous peddling on a lady's bicycle.
2: What?
0: Now then, about this wife swapping party.
2: You are making a dreadful mistake, Constable. Watch me dangler. To and fro, to and fro.
0: To and fro, to and fro.
2: Now say after me.
0: Say after you.
2: 25 nickers to Elvira and anything else of value you happen to have on your person.
0: 25 nickers to Elvira and anything else I happen to have on my person.
6: Including your hands up!

Leslie Phillips, Stephen Murray, and John Pertwee have been hypnotized in the Navy Lark, written by Laurie Wyman and George Evans. Leslie Phillips was the sub-lieutenant, Stephen Murray was the CO, John Pertwee was the chief petty officer, Captain Purvey was played by Richard Caldicott, Mrs. Purvey was Heather Chasen, EDC with Goldstein was Daniel Evans, Eric Everard was Michael Bates, and the ship's company again gave a special welcome to June Whitfield as Madame Elvira. The show was produced by Alistair Scott Johnson.

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1: Here, do you know something? 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
2: aye,
1: you'll save Mum enough money to buy me a Leeds United tracksuit.
2: Fantastic.
1: I mean, they look the same, don't they?
2: Might look the same, but they don't taste the same.
1: Ah, you can't tell the difference.
2: 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The cheap one's yours.
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6: Would you credit it? 50-odd years of bake it same old always. 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Very nice, young Harold. 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
1: Here, do you know something? 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
2: Fantastic.
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2: 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The cheap one's yours.
3: Birdseye. Somehow other beef burgers just don't taste the same.
8: You know, some marmalades get some of their tang from added flavouring. While Robertson's Golden Shred gets all of its tang from Seville oranges. What would you rather have for breakfast?
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12: Hello. Hello, housewives again. Well, there are plenty of bargains for your larder in the shops at the moment. 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And now's the time to buy gooseberries. But if you think you're buying a Centurion tank, well, leave it for a week or two. The ones in the shops haven't reached their best yet. They're a bit small and flavourless. Oh, and if you're thinking of preserving some surgical corsets for next Christmas... Why not put down a bottle of Chateau Neuf de Saint-Germain de Rosalie's wart remover? They go together like peaches and creosote. Well, one last bargain you can find in the shops this week, and that's me. 3 and 6 a pound, ready wrapped, and best served with egg all over my face. Also in the shops this week, in ripe condition, well, going off a bit, perhaps, are Tim Brooke Taylor, John Cleese, Graham Garden, David Hatch, Joe Kendall, Bilotti, with their well-known package deal.
13: There's a giveaway of Bilotti in every package.
14: I'm sorry, I'll read that again. Shoppers, again.
13: I'm sorry, I'll read that again. Report. And this week, we report on housing.
15: Oh, no! Not that! Oh, not that! I beg of you, for pity's sake, not that!
13: Why? What's the matter with housing?
14: Housing?
12: Sorry, I thought you said community alligator wrestling in Turkey.
14: Housing, that's all right, sorry.
11: Yes, we report on housing. Here in the heart of Batterwick, one of London's worst slum areas, lives 97-year-old Miss Edith Mimbles. She lived all her life in this tumble-down old house, which is in a shocking state of repair. Let's ask her what she feels about living in a rickety old place like this. I'll just knock out the door.

0: I'm so sorry. I wanted number three. But there are other problems. In some parts of the country, the local inhabitants complain about the number of Indians moving into the area.
1: Hold you, stranger, look out! Here they come again!
2: Ugh, white man, take our land, steal our bungalows.
0: In these areas, overcrowding is a problem, but we heard of one family living alone in a house big enough to house many more occupants. We went to speak to the head of this family, but unfortunately, Her Majesty was away at the time. However, a palace spokesman did in fact tell us to push off. Well, what can be done to improve living conditions? Does the fault really lie with the landlords?
3: Get out! Out! Out! Out!
4: Oh, have mercy, sir. For pity's sake, spare a thought for the baby.
3: Be gone, I said. Be gone this minute. Quit these portals, Instanter. Go.
4: Oh, how can you do this? What a cold, cold heart it is that turns out a poor woman with her fatherless babe, her aged white-haired mother, her ancient granny with a wooden leg.
5: Dead pretty kind.
6: Do not cast us out.
3: Go away.
4: Oh, why? Why do you turn us away from this house?
3: Well, for a start, you live next door.
0: And now, let's take a look at the houses themselves. How are they built?
7: Well, the simplest form of building is probably the Eskimo igloo, just a dome made out of blocks of ice. Unfortunately, the Eskimo igloo builders are dying out.
0: Why is that?
7: They never marry.
0: Oh, is that a tradition?
7: No, it's just that they've got terribly cold hands.
8: And even today, some people like to build their own homes. Do-it-yourself enthusiasts like Mr. E.C. Dusit of Clapham. I visited Mr. Dusit, and when I reached the house he'd built all by himself, I rang the bell. Mr. Dusit opened the fireplace, and I stepped into the bathroom.
9: Oh, hello, you've come to view my little abode, have you? Well, what do you think of it?
8: It's very nice. But this bathroom, isn't it rather small?
9: Yes, that was a slight miscalculation, yes, that the bath only fits in on one end, you see. So you have to take a bath standing up.
8: But doesn't all the water run out?
9: No, not if you keep the door shut.
8: And you built it all yourself?
9: Yes, I did it single-handed, yes. After the accident with the circular saw.
8: Now, this room here must be the sitting room.
9: Of course, yes. The ceiling's too low for you to stand.
8: The room we're in now, this is really unusual.
9: Yes. Well, I'm very proud of this room. I designed it myself.
8: It's very plain and simple. No fireplace.
9: No, and no windows.
8: And no doors.
9: No, just black walls.
8: With no way in or out.
9: That's absolutely...
8: Help! Let me out!
0: Most of us, however, prefer to leave the job to the professional builders.
10: Right, horsehead lads. Is everybody here?
11: They certainly are.
10: Right, I'll call the roll now. There's Hannigan, Manigan, Shannigan, Dannigan, Brannigan, Fannigan, Paddy Muldoon.
11: It's Mickey O'Rafferty, Cafferty, Dafferty, Peter O'Toole, and Valdonican too.
10: Right, we're going to get this house built. Now, me and Paddy will tell you what to do.
11: Right, now then, be quiet. Muldoon, you started the foundations with it, Doctor.
10: Oh, it's start on the foundations.
11: I'm sure it is. Don't you always start on the foundations.
10: But why don't we start on the roof? Then we can keep out the rain when we're building the walls.
0: I got a better idea now. Why don't we build the house inside out? Then when it's raining outside, we're inside outside. And when it's fine outside, we're outside inside.
10: That's enough out of you, Solly Cohen.
11: Now,
10: you can carry the bricks up the ladder.
11: Right.
12: Sure, and wouldn't it be easier for the poor fella if you built the house at ground level so all the bricks in it were cemented together and then he'd only have to make the one trip up that ladder... And that way we need one less man.
11: Ah, good thinking, O'Rourke. You're fired.
10: Oh. Now then, lads. Here's what you're going to do. Now, Michael O'Mulligan mixes the mortar while Big Billy Brannigan builds up the bricks.
11: And Paddy O'Poverty puts in the plumbing which Phineas Fogarty helps him to fix.
10: There's Mickey O'Maggoty making the measurements. Mickey O'Nalligan knocking the nails.
11: Well, Kevin O'Callaghan carries the concrete and Dickie O'Donovan's doing the thing.
5: So much for the Italians. But in the old days, they really did build houses to last and to look good. And even today, you can still find the old-timers who remember life in the gracious homes of yesteryear.
13: Long-haired fellas.
14: Long-haired types.
15: Long-haired individuals.
13: Don't have a proper home background.
14: That's the trouble.
13: Long-haired fellas.
14: And women.
15: Long-haired women. Even
13: more. I had to sell giblets last week.
14: Giblets?
13: Yes, old ancestral home. Giblets. In the family for years. Great-grandfather added the east wing.
14: Yes.
13: And the grandfather added the west wing. And then...
14: What happened then?
13: Flew away.
14: No.
13: Right off.
14: In the last war, our roof flew off.
15: In the first war, my leg flew off. Most embarrassing. At a regimental dinner, just below the knee, clean as a whistle.
14: What happened?
15: No idea. I wasn't there at the time. Luckily...
14: You know, my family lived in our house for over 300 years.
15: Really?
14: Yes, can't get rid of them. Plenty to stick with them. Had to do some extra building on the roof.
13: Oh, yes?
14: Yes, but that's another story.
13: Another story.
15: In my young days, we lived in a 15-bedroom house.
14: 15?
15: 15 bedrooms. Nothing else. Spend the whole day asleep. Didn't wake up till I was 21. If then...
14: Butler!
13: Speaking of butlers, our butler was always stealing our food.
14: Really?
13: Yeah. You know what we did?
15: Oh, no.
13: We set a man trap in the pantry.
15: Man trap in the pantry.
13: And we baited it with a gigantic Wensleydale cheese.
14: And what happened?
13: Caught an enormous mouse.
14: Ah. I remember those mice, fine creatures.
15: Not like these modern long-haired mice. Well, I must be running along.
14: How do you know?
15: I can feel my legs moving.
5: And now it's time for a song. I'm sorry, it's proud to present their own unique entry for the Eurovision Song Contest. As always on the ball, the song is specially constructed to appeal to every member of the international judging panel. This could get us into the common market.
16: Have I been all around the world, if you know what I mean? I have conquered Asia and Australia, and Antarctica I've seen. I've done America and China, and yet, all that apart, there's a little place near Russia

we ever forget that honeymoon? When we motored down for a couple of days in Italy, stopping for exactly 48 hours in England, Scotland, Ireland, Wales, Sweden, Finland, Belgium, Germany, Austria, Yugoslavia, Switzerland, Spain, Hungary, Portugal, Luxembourg, Holland, Denmark, Poland, Greece, Turkey, Czechoslovakia, San Marino, and Liechtenstein. I can see us now, skiing down the Autobahn in our gondola. Yawning to the sweet skirl of the Alpenhorns. Ah, how I love Italian opera. Sipping our tankards of Beaujolais and nibbling our Danish pastry. And remember, we stopped at that little bistro by the Bosphorus and ate a wonderful meal of spaghetti, sausages, frog's legs, haggis, Yorkshire pudding, and yogurt. And as the northern light sank over the Costa del Sol, I said, I loved you in Esperanto.

Here is a police message. This morning, two masked men broke into an East Croydon jeweler's and got away with £10,000 worth of diamonds. Eyewitness reports described one raider as being 6 feet 11 inches tall and the other 4 feet 9. Police are searching high and low. And now, ladies and gentlemen, it is serial time once again. We present episode 10, only 3 to go, of Professor Prune and the Electric Time.

0: Remarkable time trousers, been stolen by the wicked fetish, arch-villain of outer space. Yet in a pair of makeshift trousers, the professor has managed to fly to Victorian England, where he is indicted for high treason. In the courtroom, he is faced with a prosecution counsel, who turns out to be none other than the evil fetish himself. What chance is he now? We shall soon know as we listen to this episode of...
1: The Time Trousers.
2: Oh, good grief, fetish.
3: The same. Oh, very similar.
4: And you are the counsel for the prosecution, are you?
3: I am, Miller.
4: Yeah, proceed with the cross-examination, would you do?
3: You are Professor Prune.
2: I am.
3: You are the inventor of...
5: We may as well point out at this stage that Graham Garden is playing both these parts. The following passage is not so much an exercise in humor as in vocal expertise. We do not expect many laughs during it, but Mr. Garden would appreciate a round of applause when it's all over. As this will persuade listeners at home that it was very difficult to do, which it isn't. Carry on, big head.
3: Professor, you are the inventor of these alleged time trousers.
2: I am.
3: I put it to you that these trousers are fakes.
2: I object.
3: Overruled. I put it to you that you are lying.
2: You're putting words into my mouth, sir.
3: I put it to you that when you tell me you are telling the truth, you are in fact lying in order not to tell the truth.
2: I am.
3: What?
2: Not.
3: Not what?
2: Lying.
3: What about? Ha ha! You hesitate. Ha ha ha! Oh, the case rests, my lad.
0: Then the jury retired, but they soon found another one. And after several hours in consultation, they were ready to give their verdict.
4: You speak for the jury?
3: I do, my lad.
4: How did you find the defendant?
3: By looking under the table.
4: And tell me, do you find him guilty or innocent?
3: Guiltocent or indeed in a guilt.
4: Oh.
3: Six for and six against.
4: Oh, dear. I have to decide myself. Let's see. And I find him guilty.
2: Oh!
4: Guilty. Oh, yes. Give me the black cap. It's getting very cold in here. Professor, you have been tried and you must take the wrap. Put it round you. That'll keep you warm. There you are. Now, you've been tried and it has been shown that many scandals have been caused by your trousers. These are serious breaches of the law. Silence in court. You've been found guilty of high treason and you must be castigated.
2: Oh, no!
3: What's that?
4: Now you shall be taken from this place to Tyburn Tree, where you will be hanged by the neck until ripe. Tickets on sale for me, price 3 and 6, 7 and 6. Edited highlights on BBC Two. Roll up.
0: So in the grim hush of early dawn, Professor Prune was led out onto Tyburn Hill, where he beheld the terrible scaffold.
6: I am the executioner, and I have here a signed paper authorizing me to do this hanging.
2: Oh, a lynching voucher.
6: Have you? Have you no respect? Professor, before you go, would you like a cigarette?
2: Oh, thank you.
6: Now... do you have one last request?
2: Yes. Can I have a light?
0: No. As the dawn approached, the rope was placed around the professor's neck, and the BBC broadcast the event to the nation.
5: Ladies and gentlemen, here is the 6 o'clock noose.
0: As the executioner slowly raised the lever that controlled the gibbet, Trixie, the professor's little niece, tried to stop him, crying,
7: I want to do it.
0: But even as the rope tightened... a galloping masked figure raced into view. Straight out to the gallows it bounded. The professor was swept into the saddle. Trixie and Percy leapt on behind. And away they all fled, leaving the executioner aghast.
8: Thank you, just what I wanted, a lovely gasp.
7: Oh, we're safe, Uncle, we're safe.
2: And who is our mysterious masked rescuer that gallops like the wind? Take your mask off and show us your true identity.
3: Woof!
2: Oh, no!
0: Yes, it was Spot. Yes, it was Spot, their faithful dog, whom they thought they'd lost forever.
2: Oh, you can't win, can you?
7: Well, Uncle, now we're all together again. Can't we go home in the flying trousers?
2: No, Trixie, you're forgetting. Fetish stole the original time trousers, so only he knows where they are.
7: Then we must find... find him and he'll lead us to them.
0: And as luck would have it, at that very moment...
9: Look! Look! Up there in the sky! It's a huge balloon! Either that or a very fat wingless bird.
0: Yes. It was, of course, Fetish. In his own rocket-powered inflatable blue tit. And as he floated away into the west, he sang a song which told them exactly where he was going.
10: I'm off to Alabama, where the band on my ear.
0: And so they knew that Fetish really was bound for the deep south of America. Without delay, they clambered into a rowing boat and crossed the Atlantic in a record 16 years. A time that was not to be equal till the maiden voyage of the QE2. Oh. And then they took the railroad south and very soon found themselves at Rheumatic Creek, Virginia, boarding the riverboat that would take them down the Mississippi to New Orleans. There were all manner of folk on board, gathered around a man who was haranguing them.
4: Come on, gather around, y'all. You better listen good, because I'm going to tell you. I done found the secret of eternal happiness. Now shout hallelujah.
11: Hallelujah.
12: Well, super.
4: I have here in my hand this, friends, this is Dr. Duck's elixir.
11: Dr. Duck, obviously a quack.
4: Yes. And for the engines here present, we got fire water.
13: Fire water. Is that whiskey, Duck?
4: Nope, running nose. This is petrol.
13: But petrol, not for drinking.
4: Now, you won't be doing your book learning, son, because if you did, you'd know that engines run on petrol. Oh! And besides, you drink this fire water, you know what you're going to be. You're going to be a fire engine.
7: Sure, that elixir isn't medicine, it's alcohol.
11: Oh, what a bright child.
7: And this man is cheating these people. Stop him, Uncle.
11: Yes. Hey, you, Dr. Chappie, I'm a man of science, and I think your elixir is a fake. I demand to test it. Now, to do a proper analysis, I shall need, 30 or 40 bottles, half a dozen tonics, and a packet of nuts.
4: Help yourself, y'all.
0: And so the doctor tested the so-called elixir, and after 3 hours' vigorous experiments, came to this conclusion.
14: I can't tell. I shall need another 50 bottles.
4: Psst, Professor.
14: I'm afraid I am a little.
4: My good sir, from the way that you're skipping and leaping about, I'd say you were a gambling man. How would you care to join us in a game of cards?
14: Splendid little idea.
4: Right, well, allow me to introduce a few friends of mine. Now, first, this is the hostess of the ship. She is Cindy Lou.
7: It's a fine English gentleman.
4: And this here, friends, my sporting friends, two regular Mississippi gamblers. I can meet them.
12: Fat Chance?
15: Sam Hoops.
12: You kind of join us at the table?
14: What are you playing?
12: This is a crap game.
15: Yep, it is pretty bad.
7: Uncle, look at Fat Chance. Do you see what he's wearing?
14: A hat.
7: No, on his legs.
11: Funny place for a hat. Oh, good grief. The electric time trousers themselves. We must get them off him. And there's only one way to do that. Gentlemen, I suggest a game of strip poker.
16: Very well. Deal the cards. Now place your bets.
11: I bet a sock.
7: I double that. A pair of socks and a vest.
16: I'll raise your vest and see your corsets.
14: I'll lay a hat.
16: All right. All right, Professor, I'm going to call your hand. Hand?
4: Yes.
16: Come here. What you got?
14: 4 aces.
16: Too bad. I got 5.
14: Oh, now what do I do?
7: Quickly, Professor. Play the queen.
14: All right. Now... Quick, Trixie, whilst he's standing, grab his trousers.
16: No, quick, Fat, over the side.
14: After them, Trixie. Right, after them. After them.
0: The Professor and Trixie leapt into the murky waters of the Mississippi. Alas, they soon lost Fat Chance and Sam Hopes. And as dawn came, they found themselves washed up on a sandbank in the middle of the Mississippi swamps. Around them, the marsh gas bubbled as alligators slithered through the slime.
14: Oh, it's all gas and gators.
0: Then they saw coming towards them a shambling, bumbly figure.
17: Zippity-doo-da, zippity-yay.
14: Who are you?
17: Ah, Uncle Rhesus.
14: Rhesus is a little monkey.
17: A little monkey? Well, that is a bit of a rascal.
18: Looky here, sunshine. Can you done gone bin direct us to destabilization, honey child?
17: Sure can, master. I can take you to the big wild house on the hill, and you can meet my mistress, sweet Savannah Sue.
0: After a few minutes, the professor felt dizzy.
19: You try singing this high.
0: Soon they approached the big white house. Around it was a splendid orchard with orange trees groaning with fruit.
20: Oh, get off fruit.
0: A gardener was laying out plants.
20: Take that plant.
0: And there was a magnificent swimming pool with a lone bather shaped like a piano.
14: It's sweet Sylvana Sue.
21: Like you said, I'm shaped like a piano. Would you care to tickle my ivories? I'm just having a quick dip. Come on in.
18: Oh, I can't swim. But perhaps if I could use your water wings.
21: They're not water wings.
18: Oh! I wonder if you can help us.
21: Oh, yeah.
18: We're trying to get some trousers off a Mississippi gambler.
21: Very difficult. I've tried off a lot.
18: No, ma'am, you misconstrue.
21: Oh, do I?
18: Yes. These are the electric time trousers, and they're really mine.
21: Oh, very interesting. You must tell me more. I'll just get out of the water. Recess.
22: Yes, ma'am.
21: Give me a hand. Thank you. Now, I'm sure you could all do with a drink.
18: Oh, yes, I'd love something long and cool.
21: And I'll have something short and cheeky. Recess, bring us an iced carrot and Jimmy Clitheroe. Now, tell me your problems, dear boy.
0: But no sooner had the professor opened his mouth than Rhesus came rushing out.
18: Oh, what are you doing in my mouth?
23: Mr. Shaw, the engines is rising. Listen. The engines is revolting.
21: None of that, Rhesus, you little Enoch Powell, you.
23: Well, Mr. Shaw, you folks gotta hide. It's that running nose. He's attacking everyone.
21: But didn't he sign a piss treaty this morning?
23: Sure did. But then the old drank a toast in that Dr. Duck's fire water. He lit a peace pipe and blew up. Sure, he's mad. He says he's gonna scalp every white folk in town.
21: You'll never scalp me. I'm completely bald.
18: But I'm not. Quick, Trixie, spout. Hide.
23: He's coming.
18: Help.
0: What will happen to the professor now? Has Spot reappeared only to be scalped all over? With luck. Will they find the time trousers in time to return to 1969 by episode 13? Listen again to next week's installment of...

0: Those were the voices of Timbrook Taylor, John Cleese, Graham Garden, David Hatch, Joe Kendall, and Bilotti, bringing you a script written by Graham Garden and Bilotti. The song was Bilotti's too, and Leon Cohen arranged it, along with the rest of the music, the boys. David Hatch and Peter Titheridge produced it and tore each other's hair in the process. To tell you why, here is John Otto Cleese.
1: That was, I'm sorry, I'll read that again, Mother. Again.
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0: present Arthur Lowe, John LeMessurier, and Clive Dunn in Dad's Army. The Recruit, featuring John Lorry, Arnold Ridley, and Ian Lavender, with this week's guests, Bill Pertwee, Frank Williams, Edward Sinclair, Larry Martin, and Elizabeth Morgan. Here is the news, and this is John Snagg reading it. The war, which started in Europe, has, with the entry of America and Japan, assumed worldwide proportions. From the halls of Montezuma to the shores of Tripoli, the conflict spreads. The fighting is fierce, the casualties high. One indirect casualty of war is Captain Mannering, who is in a private room at Walmington-on-Sea's Cottage Hospital, receiving the ministrations of a pretty young nurse.
1: Oh, just let me straighten your pillows a bit, Mr. Mannering. There we are.
2: Thank you, nurse.
1: How are your feet feeling now?
2: Throbbing a bit from time to time, but I'm grinning and bearing it.
1: That's the spirit. Guess what? We've got some visitors to cheer you up.
2: Oh, not Mrs. Mannering.
1: Oh, no. It's two gentlemen. You can come in now. He's quite respectable.
3: Can I do you now, sir?
2: Oh, very good, dear.
4: How are you, sir?
2: Hello, Wilson.
1: You can stay until the bell goes.
4: Well, thank you so much. It was awfully sweet of you to show us the way.
1: Oh, that's quite all right, sir.
4: Yes, I must say that that uniform really does things for you.
1: Oh, thank you, sir.
2: Thank you, nurse.
4: It's the belt. Yes, that's what it is. I think it's the belt. It's the belt. It makes your waist look positively tiny.
1: Oh, does it really?
4: Yes, it does.
2: That will be all, thank you, nurse.
1: Yes, Mr. Mannering.
2: Wilson.
4: Sir, yes.
2: It was me you came to see, wasn't it? Besides, that nurse has got work to do, tending the sink. Hasn't got time to listen to you playing Ronald Coleman.
4: You're only being friendly.
3: I brought these for you, sir.
2: That's very kind of you, girl. Very kind. What is it? Grapes, Scott. Grapes. I haven't seen these since 1939.
3: Well, they're not real grapes, are they? We impersonated them out of electric light flex and shaved gooseberries, you see, sir. We had to use the cooking variety because the juicy red dessert buns kept squashing all over your office desk, you see, sir.
2: Yes, I see what you mean.
3: We had a lot of trouble shaving the fur off them gooseberries, sir. Till Mr. Fraser found a very, very special piece of fine glass paper he uses to finish off his coffins with.
2: Very thoughtful of you, John.
3: Yes.
2: As a matter of fact, I have received some fruit from Mrs. Mannering.
4: Oh, is it this apple?
2: Yes, that's it.
4: How nice, with a get-well card fastened to it. Isn't that nice?
3: What does it say?
4: The Anderson shelter is leaking again.
2: Yes, it'll have to wait until I get back, I'm afraid.
4: Oh, by the way, sir, how did your operation go?
2: Ah, now, I wanted to have a word with you, Wilson, about that in private.
4: Yes.
2: Jones, I wonder if you mind just popping out of the room for a moment.
5: Who, me, sir?
2: Yeah.
5: Oh, yes.
2: I have something rather personal I wish to say to Sergeant Wilson.
5: Well, of course, sir.
2: Yeah. Now, Wilson,
3: I'm outside now, sir.
2: Yes, thank you, Jones. As I was saying, I've asked Jones to go outside.
3: I'll just be outside, sir, so you're not quite in earshot.
2: Yes,
3: sir.
2: Right. Thank you, Jones. Now, Wilson,
4: sir,
2: I've asked Jones to pop out because I thought you ought to see my feet.
4: Why?
2: Well, I think it's important that you should understand the full implications of this whole affair. So if you'll just pull the blankets off.
4: All right. There we are, sir.
2: Well, what do you think of my big toes?
4: Oh, my dear. They do look nasty.
2: Right. Now, it's my contention, Wilson, that this is due entirely to active service.
4: What? What, ingrowing toenails?
2: Precisely. No doubt about it at all. It's those long hours on duty. My toes will never be quite the same again, you know.
4: Are you going to put in for a disability pension?
2: Oh, no, nothing like that. But mark my words, it's all that standing about that's done it.
4: Yes, you do an awful lot of sitting about as well. Have you had any trouble at... at that end?
2: You have a very coarse streak, Wilson. suppose you picked it up at that public school.
4: I'm sorry, sir.
2: I'm simply alerting you to my condition, so that you can be on guard against it yourself and on behalf of our troops.
4: I'll watch it very carefully.
2: You just put the blankets back.
4: Yes, of course I will, yes. There we are now. Is that comfy?
2: Thank you, Wilson. You can come back in now, Jones.
3: I didn't hear a word, sir.
2: I said you can come... Oh, you are in, yes. How's the platoon doing without me, Wilson?
4: Oh, they're getting on swimmingly, sir.
2: Oh, really?
4: Well, yeah, well, we miss you, of course.
2: Oh, well, you're bound to. Unfortunately, it looks as if I should be stuck here for another 4 days.
3: Don't you fret yourself, Mr. Mannering. Mr. Wilson is making us carry on as if your invisible presence was hovering over us like a guiding star. Only don't go in for so much bull.
2: Thank you, Jones. The thing is, Wilson, are you maintaining discipline?
4: Oh, yes, sir. I'm keeping discipline really rather well. In my own sort of style.
2: Yeah. Well, I sincerely hope you are. There's only one way to run an army, Wilson. You must have obedience. Instant, unthinking obedience.
4: Please, chaps, for heaven's sake. Now, one at a time.
6: Right. I'm sorry I have to say this, Arthur, but in my opinion, you've done the wrong thing.
4: Oh, dear, I do wish you wouldn't nag so. I've got a terrible headache coming on.
7: All ideas doomed. Doomed from the very start. You can't have Vickers in the army. They don't mix.
6: You're right, Chop. It's like oil and vinegar.
8: Makes awfully good salad dressing.
6: What does?
8: Oil and vinegar. As long as you put the oil in first, or... Or is it the vinegar?
7: What are you blathering on about salad dressing for, you old fool? What I'm trying to say is that when young Arthur here let the vicar and the verger join our platoon, he made an idiot of himself. Did he know, son? Admit it. Go on, admit it.
4: All right. But what else could I do, for heaven's sake? I mean, look here. Look, the story's all here in the paper. Lots of clergymen have joined the Home Guard.
7: Ah, you'll rue the day, mark my words. That verger's a Jonah. He's a face like a sour prune.
8: If Mr. Mary had been here, I'm sure it wouldn't have happened.
4: Yes, well, he isn't here, and he won't be for another 3 days. I do wish you wouldn't keep going on at me, sir.
9: I think Uncle Arthur did right. Vicars are good things sometimes. Remember angels with dirty faces? James Cagney was going to the chair, and Pat O'Brien, as the priest, told him to behave like a coward so that the dead-end kids wouldn't think he was a hero. In the end, he went shouting and screaming and carrying on something awful. See? So he died all yellow.
6: Yellow? What are you talking about? That was Charlie Chan.
4: Anyway, it's no good going on about them joining. What's done is done.
8: And it's very nearly 6:30.
4: There you are, see? You really are very naughty, all of you. Keeping me chatting like this. I mean, you should have been parading or doing something, wouldn't we? Now, come along, everyone. Come along now. Get fell in.
7: I'm sorry I'm late, Mr. Wilson. The confirmation class went on and on. Have I missed anything?
4: No, Vicar, we were just about to go on parade.
7: Oh, how very exciting. I am looking forward to that.
10: Excuse me, Your Reverence.
7: Yes, what is it, Mr. Yateman?
10: You left your belt in the vestry.
7: Oh, dear, silly me. Thank you.
4: Well,
7: now, I think this khaki's rather fetching, don't you? It does something for me,
4: yes,
7: don't
4: I
7: you think?
4: Yes, I think it does. Yes. I hope it will, anyway. Well, now, if you're both ready, I think we can start.
7: Oh, goody, goody.
4: Now then, Vicar. Mr. Yateman and Vicar, if you'd just like to stand at the end of the line here.
7: I see.
10: Come along, Your Reverence. I'll stand next to you in the parade, Your Reverence.
4: Oh, yes, it looks awfully nice. Now, try and do what the others do, and we'll see how we get on.
7: Oh, yes. Isn't this thrilling, Mr. Fraser?
10: Thrilling? It's a catastrophe.
4: All right. All right. Now, just settle down. Now, squad. Squad, attention!
3: Sorry about that, Mr. Wilson.
7: We were a bit behind, weren't we?
4: Well, never mind. Just try again, shall we? All right. Stand at ease.
7: Oh, dear. We were naughty again, weren't we?
3: I'm afraid the new recruits are putting me off, Mr. Wilson.
4: Yeah, but it wasn't awfully good, was it? You see, Vicar, the general idea is that we try to do it all together.
7: Well, of course, it's so much nicer that way, isn't it?
4: Yes, of course. Let's try again, shall we?
7: Well, I'd love to. Isn't this fun?
4: All right. Right, squad, attention. Oh, yes. That was quite a lot better.
2: Oh, no, it wasn't. It was a shambles.
6: Blimey, it's not belong Cassidy.
4: No, sir. Let me help you.
2: I don't want any help.
4: I'll get you a chair, sir, to take the weight off your crutches.
2: Oh, don't fuss, Miss.
4: I'm sorry, sir, but we didn't expect you for another 3 days.
2: So I see. Beds were needed for some urgent cases, so I discharged myself. And by the look of things, it's just as well.
3: Well, it's good to see you firmly in the saddle again, sir.
2: Thank you, Jones.
3: Even if you are a bit doddery on your pins.
2: I think I'd better inspect the man.
4: Yes, Wilson. Sir. Right. Squad!
2: Wilson.
4: Yes, sir?
2: Stand further away from my feet.
4: Oh. Sorry, beg your pardon. Squad, attention!
2: Ah, oh, Jones, smart as usual.
3: Yeah, thank you, sir. I always try to be smart and very alert, sir. Even though I'm talking to you now, my eyes are darting everywhere, hither and thither, in case there should be a lurking danger. And if I detect the slightest movement, one little bit of peril, I'm onto it before you can say, ha, I've got your point!
11: Ah! Oh, sit down, don't my throat is it together.
3: You were moving on parade.
2: Put him down, Jones.
11: Oh.
3: Right. That was just a demonstration of my alertness, sir. He moved, and I detected him.
12: Miss Menreen, please can I come and stand next to someone else?
2: Stay where you are.
12: Sir.
2: Just a minute, Frank.
12: Sir?
2: What's that you've got?
12: It's a violin case.
2: A violin case? How dare you come on parade carrying a violin? Take his name, Sergeant.
4: Yes, sir.
12: Miss Menreen, I haven't got a violin in the case. I've got a Tommy gun, just like Edward G. Robinson. You know, in Little Caesar, I can whip it out in a second.
2: Did you know about this, Wilson?
11: Ah!
2: Find my feet! Stupid boy.
12: Sorry, Mr. Menreen.
6: Here, Mr. Menreen, I'll tell you what would be safer for you. I know where I can lay my hands on a wheelchair. Then Sergeant Wilson can wheel you up and down like Lylon Barrymore in Young Dr. Kildare.
2: It won't be necessary, thank you, Walker. A bike. Don't bring that violin case on parade again.
12: No, Mr. Menreen.
2: In fact, you'd better come and see me in the office after parade.
12: Yes, Mr. Menreen.
2: You too, Wilson.
4: Right, sir.
2: Just a minute, Walker.
4: Yes, sir?
2: What on earth have you got stuck in your earlobe?
6: Oh, it's an earring, isn't it?
2: Get it off at once. Who do you think you are, Carmen Miranda?
6: Well, it's the only way I can get into the gypsy camp to see these birds.
2: Ah. Might have known there was some girl at the bottom of it.
6: No, it's not her I'm after. It's her dad. He's got the clothes pig, see? And they need him for the war effort at the ATS camp.
2: Never heard such nonsense in my life.
6: Well, it's the truth. Last Thursday, they hung out the washing with no clothes pegs. Then this sudden gust of wind blew up, and it was khaki knickers all the way to Eastgate.
2: All right. See me afterwards in the office.
4: Right. There's going to be quite a queue, isn't there?
2: That's enough. Will you keep away from my feet?
4: Sorry, sir.
2: Oh, Godfrey.
13: Good evening, sir.
2: Godfrey. What is that peculiarly shaped object stuck in your hat?
6: It's his head.
2: Yeah, can't tell you again, Walker. Well, Godfrey?
13: It's for the sun, sir.
2: For the sun?
13: Yes, it's my nose shield. Sensitive nose, and since Sergeant Wilson won't let me wear my Panama hat on parade, I thought this was the next best thing. You see, it clips into my sunglasses like this.
2: Words fail me.
4: Perhaps he's another one who ought to see you afterwards.
2: All right, that's a... Well, Fraser, at least you look normal.
7: Oh, thank you, sir. And this wee moose will be gone from my breast pocket by the morrow.
2: This wee what?
7: Wee moosey. Look.
2: Bouse?
7: Aye, there she is. Just look at the wee, sleepy, cool and timorous beast. Oh, what a panics and... Oh, I'm sorry, sir, I was carried away looking into her wee face. Anyway, I couldn't very well leave her on her own. Her bairns are due any minute now.
2: Pregnant moose, but mouse. Nose shield, earrings, violins. I'm away for a few short hours, Wilson. And you allow the whole unit to crumble before your very eyes. Now then.
14: Good evening, Captain Madrig.
2: Good heavens, Bishop. What on earth are you doing here?
14: I've joined your merry band of men.
10: And so have I.
2: Mr. Yeaton.
10: Wheresoever his reverence goeth, there goeth I.
2: This is your idea of a joke, Wilson. It's in very bad taste.
4: They asked to join, and I saw no reason to stop them.
2: All three of you had better come into my office at once.
14: Come along, Mr. Yeaton.
10: Yes, Vicar, coming.
2: Close the door, Wilson.
4: Yes, sir.
2: Now, what is all this tomfoolery?
10: Don't you call his reverence a tomfool?
4: Look, sir, it's all in the paper.
2: Oh, that. I've read all that rubbish.
4: Yes, well, they asked to join, so I signed them up.
14: It was a spontaneous thing, Captain Manring. I rather like that, you know.
2: Oh, yes.
14: I've been wrestling with my conscience for some time.
10: Oh, yes, you know. It's been agony. He was wrestling night and day. I can vouch for that.
14: Yes, thank you, Mr. Yeatman. Finally, I asked myself, could I stand by and watch my wife being raped by a Nazi? No, I said to myself, I couldn't.
2: But you're not married.
14: Yes, but I do have a very vivid imagination. So with the example of all those other clergy before my eyes, I knew that my place was at your side.
10: And mine was too.
2: But I don't want either of you at my side.
4: I'm afraid it's too late to do anything now.
2: Very well, if that's the way the land lies. Soldiers you are, and soldiers you will be. You'll both parade tonight with Jones's section. Wilson, where do they patrol?
4: The gasworks, sir.
2: Good. We'll show you what army life is all about. And we won't spare you, I can promise you that. You'll find no pulpit to lean on here.
15: Lay, right! Private Pike, Private Vicar, and Private Verger, stand fast. Remainder into the guard hut, fall out. Now then, Private Vicar, Private Pike and myself are going to demonstrate to you the correct proceedings for military soldiers guarding things on sentry. First of all, you'll be on the lookout for parachuters, saboteurs, and enemies of the realm. When you see any of these approaching your person, you will take up a fearsome stance with your rifle and challenge them in the aforesaid manner. Show him, Private Pike.
4: Right. Halt! Who goes there?
15: Very good. Now, you do it just like that.
14: I see. Halt! Who goes there?
15: No, no, you want to say it a bit more fierce, like you was a rough, brutal, devil-may-care sort of person.
10: I thought he did it very well.
15: I'm not asking you, Private Verger. Silence in the ranks.
10: I'm not frightened of you, you know. You don't impress me at all.
14: Oh, do be quiet, Mr. Yeatman.
15: If we start making trouble beyond a fissure under Section 40, that's conduct disciplinary to the military prejudice.
9: Can we do the next bit?
15: Yes. What is the next bit?
9: On being challenged with Halt, who goes there, the parachutist or saboteur says, Friend, whereupon you shout, Advance, friend, and be recognised.
15: Right, Private Vicar, go on, do that.
14: Hello, friend, advance and be recognised.
15: You mustn't say it so friendly. You're asking them if they're friendly, but you don't want to be friendly yourself.
14: Well, supposing he makes advances to me and I don't recognize him.
10: Well, but you didn't know him. He's bound to know you.

0: me, and I don't recognize him.
1: Well, if you didn't know him, he's bound to know you. Oh, everyone knows his reverence and respects him.
0: Yes, thank you, Mr. Yeaton.
2: Well, there's a lot more to it, but you'll pick it up as you go along. Now, I'll leave you here on guard. And if you ever need bother, you just send for the guard commander. That's me. And if I have any trouble, or if anyone shoots you, or anything like that, I'll just say, turn out the guard, and we'll all come and give you a hand. Right, come on, Pug, let's get inside in the wall.
3: Yeah, come on, Mr. Jones.
1: Excuse me, Your Reverence.
0: What is it, Verger?
1: I think somebody is making approaches to us.
0: Where?
1: Over there by the gates. I can just make something out through the murk.
0: Oh, dear. Will you do it or shall I?
1: Don't worry yourself, sir. I'll take care of it. Alt! Who goes there?
4: Adolf!
0: What did he say?
1: I think he said Adolf.
0: Oh. Little boy, did you say Adolf?
4: Yeah, that's right.
0: Adolf who?
4: Adolf Hitler.
0: It can't really be, can it?
1: I shouldn't think so, Your Reverence. I think it's a cheeky young boy having this on.
0: Come here, little boy.
4: Yeah, what do you want?
0: Now listen, young man. If you don't behave properly, you'll find yourself in serious trouble for disobeying army orders.
4: I'll put a sock in it, you twerp. Blimey. Yeah, you're not proper soldiers. You're the stupid old vicar. And he's your stupid old verger. And you can't tell me what to do.
0: I'll give you one more chance. Challenge him again, Mr. Yeatman.
1: Halt! Who goes there?
4: Adolf Hitler!
0: Oh, dear, this is serious. We'd better send for Mr. Jones.
1: I could clip his ear for him.
0: No. I abhor violence. We'll send for Mr. Jones. Turn out the guard! Turn out the guard! Mr. Jones! Mr. Jones!
2: All right, come in! Come on! Where are they? Where's the enemy? Fix bayonet! Come on now!
0: Mr. Jones, I said, halt who goes there, just as you told me, and he positively refuses to say friend.
2: Who does?
4: I do!
5: Oh, blimey, you haven't turned us out just for him.
6: The man's unhinged.
0: He's supposed to say friend. You said so yourself.
2: I know him. He's a cheeky little monkey. He runs into my shop when it's full of people and shouts, Lipton's.
7: Yeah, and he runs into Swallow's bank and shouts, trustee savings.
6: And he comes into my funeral parlour and asks if I've got any empty boxes.
4: Yeah, well, you can't do nothing because you're not proper soldiers.
2: Oh, help me. I'll soon show you. Bring him into the guardroom.
1: You heard what the corporal said. Get inside.
4: Oh, blimey, hit me. Here, you're not supposed to do that. It's against the Geneva Convention.
1: Yes, and so's this.
4: Oh, blimey, hit me again.
2: Come on in here, young fella, me lad.
4: He hit me. That great big ugly bullet, because I'll tell my uncle on you.
6: Hey, watch it. Wanting into that guttersnipe cheek in here, you wee blighter.
8: Hey, listen, sonny, use your loaf and behave yourself, or you'll be handed over to the coppers, right?
2: That's right, for not complying with lawful army things what we're telling you to do.
9: What's going on in here? Why is nobody on guard?
2: We've detained a suspect, sir. We're just interrogating him.
9: Suspect? Who is it?
2: Him.
9: Doesn't look very suspicious to me.
0: Well, he said his name was Adolf Hitler.
9: I shouldn't set too much store by that, Vicar, if I were you. Go away, little boy. Future don't be so cheeky.
4: Yeah, well, that stupid old verger at me. And I want an apology.
9: Look, just run along. Or my sergeant will put his belt across your backside.
5: Who, me?
4: Oh, blimey, that's how it is it? Assault, battery, threats, and foul language. Yeah, well, my uncle will have the law on you.
9: See him off, Wilson, see him off.
5: I do wish you'd stop addressing me as if I was a Labrador.
1: Go on, you little perisher, off with you.
4: Well, I'll tell my uncle I will. Yeah, I'll tell my uncle.
9: What an unpleasant child. Well, that's the end of that. However, I think one important fact emerges. If you, Vicar, and you, Verger, had dealt with this in a proper military manner in the first place, this would never have happened.
0: Oh, I see. It's all my fault, is it?
1: It's his reverence's fault, is it?
2: Yeah, it's yours as well. Captain Manry just said so.
5: Aren't you being a little hard on them, sir? After all, it's their first time on guard.
9: I know what I'm doing, Wilson. This might be an ideal opportunity to get rid of them. The fact is, Vicar, by arresting that small boy, you've made yourselves and us look ridiculous.
1: Oh, so his reverence is ridiculous now, is he?
2: And you too.
0: I'm sorry, but it just goes to show how very silly this whole Home Guard business is. I've had enough.
1: That goes for me too.
9: If you both feel that way about it, I, for one, will be most happy to accept your resignations.
0: Very well. Here you are, then. You can have your silly gun back. And your silly hat, and your silly tunic.
1: Vicar, what about your silly trousers?
9: Not here, if you don't mind.
0: I'll send them round in the morning. Oh, come along.

0: Mr. Yates. Come in, Your Reverence. Good riddance of bad rubbish.
1: Thank goodness that embarrassing little episode's over. All the same, that child was rather obnoxious. I hope he does tell his uncle. Probably give him a sound threshing.
2: Oh, Uncle Bill! Uncle Bill!
3: Hello, young Wilfred. What are you doing out this time of night?
2: Oh, God, Uncle Bill. I was coming up for you. I've just escaped from that horrible Captain Mannering.
3: What?
2: Yeah. He dragged me to their guard up and they hit me.
3: Hold on a minute. Yeah, now, start from the beginning.
2: Well, now, see, I was going past the gasworks, like, right? Yes. And I just had a little joke with him, right?
3: Mm-hmm.
2: And then his great big home guard, he fetched me one right across the ear hole.
3: Go on, Wilfred, go on.
2: Then he hit me again. And then... They all sit on me.
3: What? What, pushing and shoving and punching?
2: Yeah, that's right.
3: What a swine.
2: Yeah, and then old Sour Face.
3: You mean Mannering?
2: Of course. Well, he told his sergeant to give me a whipping, see, so I ran away, Uncle Bill.
3: Oh, of course.
2: In terror.
3: Of course you did, yeah. Yes. There's one thing that makes my blood boil, it's cruelty to innocent children.
2: Yeah. Oh, they was cruel, Uncle Bill. It was very cruel. Oh,
3: you come with me, lad. I'll soon settle Mannering's ash.
2: Go, are you going to fight him?
3: I'm going to fight him. Well, we'll see what happens when we get there.
4: aye, Duffy. He was a cheeky wee monkey and no mistake. He deserved the scalping, sir.
1: Yes, he reminded me of someone. Can't quite think who. But that ill-tempered, aggressive man of his was very familiar. Anyway, if I'm any judge of this sort of thing, we'll hear no more about it.
3: Right, Mannering, get your jacket off and come outside.
1: What are you talking about, Hodges? How dare you come barging into my command post like that? Wilfred, come here.
2: Yes, Uncle Bill.
3: Now, you repeat what you told me.
2: They hit me time and time again.
3: Yeah.
2: And Grandad there threatened me with a bayonet.
4: Yeah. Who are you calling Grandad, you cheeky young whippersnapper? You
2: don't let them hit me again, Uncle.
3: They won't touch you. They won't dare to touch you while I'm here. Go on.
2: Then that fat big head said, just run along. Or my sergeant will put his belt across to your backside.
3: Oh, just about your mark, isn't it, Mannering? Bullying little boys. Hooligans, you are. Hooligans. Now, have a go at someone your own size. Come on, try it in me. Come on.
1: Oh, hold my glasses, Wilson.
5: Excuse me, sir. Do you think that's wise?
4: Now, you tang with him, Mr. Mannering. Not in your crippled state. You'd let me do it for you.
5: Here, hold my rifle, Pikey, while I hang one on him.
1: Oh, that's sporting, that is. Seven of you against one.
6: No, only six. I'm not feeling very well.
3: Well, that settles it, then. I'm bringing charges. I'm having you all up in court. You're in a few home truths there.
2: Yeah, they're a laughing stock, aren't they, Uncle?
3: Of course they are.
2: Yeah, playing at soldiers. Yeah. That's all they do.
3: That's right, then. Yeah, playing at soldiers.
2: And Grandad's sausages are all made of bread.
4: They're not all bread, you cheeky young rip, you... Well, you can't get the meat.
3: Go on. Go on, you tell them, mate. Go on, tell them.
2: Cool. You should hear me and my mates laugh when they goes on church parade. And that silly old Godfrey over there. Yeah. Sweeting his red cross handbag.
3: Yes, sweeting his red cross handbag. Yes, go on, tell them. Go on.
2: Yeah. Well, they're nearly as funny as the Walden.
3: Yes, funny, nearly as funny. What did you say?
2: Yeah. You with your dark white hat and your flat nose. Yeah. And your left, right.
3: Cheeky little bloody, you just won't get my hands on you. Come back here, I'll give you flat nose. You should never be born. Come back here.
1: You know, Wilson, come to think of it, he has got rather a flat nose.
4: Hey, that comes from always sticking into other people's business.

That episode of Dad's Army, based on the original television series by Jimmy Perry and David Croft, you heard Arthur Lowe as Captain Mannering, John LeMessurier, Sergeant Wilson, Clive Dunn, Corporal Jones, John Lorry, Private Fraser, Arnold Ridley, Private Godfrey, Ian Lavender, Private Pike, Bill Pertwee, Chief Warden Hodges, Frank Williams, the Vicar, Edward Sinclair, the Verger, with Larry Martin as Private Walker, and Elizabeth Morgan as the nurse and the small boy. The Recruit was adapted for radio by Michael Knowles and Harold Snowd, and produced by John Dials.

0: 31 and a half, 32, 33, 35, 40 and 10 is 50 and 50 is a pound. At first, when you are given change in new money, it may sound rather odd. So if you're puzzled by 31 and a half, 32, 33, 35, 40 and 10 is 50 and 50 is a pound, think decimal. Now there are 100 new pence in a pound. Think decimal. That way you'll find shopping simple.
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4: Hello and welcome again to the news quiz, coming from the town hall in the city of Wells. We start with a cutting sent in by Alan Nellums, read by Charlotte Green.
3: Acting pays the bills, but as long as what I'm doing is creative, I'm happy, says Trevor, who won't reveal his age because he believes casting agents will discriminate against him when they learn he's 36.
4: Let's meet the teams now. Please welcome first, on my right, Linda Smith and Miles Kington. Challenging them on my left, Jeremy Hardy and Phil Hammond. Linda, why should the buyers no longer beware?
5: This is such a rubbish scandal. At least with the Tories you had some decent scandals, didn't you? You know, there'd be a minister caught in a flat in St John's with a chimpanzee in a tutu, something like that. And then claim they weren't afterwards, but basically, he sort of lied, really, hasn't he? He was involved in this man, Sixsmith, who, sure, used to do the news on the telly, did he? Oh, dear, that's come down in the world a bit, hasn't he? But he said he wasn't involved in it, and then in Parliament he said, oh, sorry, when I said I wasn't involved in it, I actually meant I was. I was using it in that sense, and I'd appreciate it if you wouldn't go on about it, actually, because it's getting on my nerves a bit. And Tony said, you know, please, can you stop this carping? Can you stop going on about the past that happened yesterday? How are we going to modernise Britain if you all keep remembering things? Mind you can understand why Stephen Byers would want to stand by Jo Moore, can't you really? Because she does seem a lovely human being. See, while she inspires such loyalty, goodness, I just think the government without her would be like the Beatles without Yoko.
6: I think what's interesting is the way Tony Blair is standing by Byers, because he knows that if he keeps Byers, then he's got an unpopular man who gets all the flack.
7: But frankly, who cares? I mean, we know that politicians lie. Everybody lies. It's called evolution. I don't see what the big deal is.
8: There's a hugely unwieldy department that Byers has, the Department of Transport, Environment, Fisheries, Food, Chocolate and gussets. And it's quite arbitrary the way they lump these things together, like they lump employment and education so they can make sure that no children learn anything that might make them question whether they want to spend the rest of their life working in a call centre. And you think surely they should lump things together. Like industry should be with heritage, really, because it's very much in our past. But it is a rubbish scandal. Why the Tories? They had prosies and helicopters and things, didn't they? It was marvellous. We were happy in those days.
5: Actually, Jeremy, those combined departments, agriculture and fisheries, that works, because that's like surf and turf, isn't it?
8: Yeah. But sheep and winkles doesn't work.
9: Oh, it does. Oh, it does. Oh, yes.
8: No.
9: Very popular here in Wales, sheep and winkles.
8: No, that wouldn't work at all there.
4: Mr. Byers survived despite the statement from his top official, Sir Richard Mottram, we're all f***ed. I'm f***ed. You're f***ed. The whole department's f***ed. It's the biggest cock-up ever, and we're all completely f***ed. So the campaign for plain English is at last getting somewhere.
8: At least the Tories used to do it. This lot just say it.
4: Thank you. Miles, there's a new law going through Parliament. What the fuck's that?
6: Oh, hunting again. Yes, this bill comes round as often as foxes do across my horizon. I think that Blair is actually quite cross that the Scots and the Welsh are ahead of him here. The Scots have already put through a bill to make fox hunting illegal, and that is why all the foxes in England are moving north. I suppose living in the country, I should be for hunting or against it, but actually, I've never seen a hunt. I've hardly ever seen a fox.
8: There aren't foxes in the country. They all live in London now, where we live alongside them peacefully and coexist. And I've generally found them to be quite helpful and polite.
6: Well, actually, they started by going to Bristol, because that's where the Natural History Unit is, and they're all auditioning on street corners.
8: Oh, they're quite good. They're a bit wily. They'll have a go at your guinea pigs. But unfortunately, because they're British, they do tend to live mainly on leftovers. So they don't have a go at the rat population. But people in the countryside are always going about, oh, we're wild in the countryside. Oh, and we know about nature, red in tooth and claw. You never see any wildlife in the country. You haven't seen a rat the size of a shire horse walking down Oxford Street in broad daylight, have you? People in the country depict themselves as having really being in touch with nature, as like wild, hairy men who can sniff the breeze and say, Asda, 2 days' ride, maybe three.
6: Actually, this is the reason they do this programme in the country once a year, to get people like Jeremy Hardy and Linda Smith out in the country. So you're one a year outing, isn't it? You look out at the railway window and say, God, look at that, and they go back again.
8: Terrible. The environment's a ghastly place. You can't get a cup of tea anywhere.
7: The emergency exit's just behind you, Jeremy. If you feel the need.
4: Prime Minister astonished MPs by promising a vote to ban fox hunting. Government believes there is a war weariness among MPs who are against hunting but might accept a compromise, like counting to 100 and letting Osama bin Laden have a head start. 2 points to somebody or other. Dr. Phil, listen to this.

0: That was I'm Just a Teenage Dirtbag by Charlotte Church. Phil, who's giving a whole new meaning to playground tag?
1: This is about putting clamps, or whatever you call them, tags, on children in the womb of dodgy parents. It's a very special procedure. They go up through the neck of the womb into the uterus, and they clamp the fetus of persistent offenders. And then they send them to the state nursery, and when they all get measles in the state nursery, they organise a mass measles cull of everyone in the nursery. And contiguous nurseries within a 10-mile radius. Then we have no criminals ever again. It's actually a very neat little scheme, which I fully support. It was something like that, anyway.
0: Did you ever take the Hippocratic Oath?
1: Oh, yeah. It's been a while. I've forgotten some of the bits. You can fill me.
2: I suppose Bush will bring these tags in with a little chair on it, won't he? Which can be activated from a satellite.
1: But you can get, apparently you can get them on the wrist or on the ankle, and the critics are worried that kids will use them as a badge of honour. They'll be very proud of their tags.
3: Don't you think it's silly? Teenagers, you don't need to tag them. Just shove them in front of a PlayStation with a bucket of sugar. They're not going to move.
0: Home Secretary David Blunkett plans to electronically tag hardcore teenage offenders. Teenage muggers will have a chunky device attached to their wrists. Generally, someone else's Rolex.
2: Thing is, I think you generally know what a teenager's wrist is doing in the evening, don't you? And how big a movement can the tracker pick up?
1: At least they're getting some exercise. 20 minutes three times a week until you draw sweat, and that's all you need.
2: You get sweat.
1: Well, it's both hands, Jeremy.
4: I bet they're never having a doctor on the show again, though.
2: Joyce Grenfell, your question.
0: Jeremy, which True Blue offered a helping hand to people in the red?
2: This is the Tories. The Tories have in a major U-turn, have decided that they're against poverty and suffering. And they sent, is it David Willetts, went to stay with some ordinary people overnight in the council estate and said, "Are you very, very poor?" "Oh, that's beastly. Shall I teach you to speak properly?" Yeah, he's patronising the poor, and they're deciding what will be done. And, of course, once fox hunting is abolished, they'll use the poor. They'll rub a bit of aniseed on the poor, set them free in the countryside. They'll put a can of Kenner meat down their pants and set the dogs on them. Yeah. No, the Tories have decided to be... I don't know whether they're going to call for a referendum. Well, poor people will be able to vote and whether they should be able to have money or not. But no, they're again it now.
3: He's an unprepossessing looking man, that Willetts, isn't he? That sort of clammy, pallid look of the serial nuisance caller. I'd imagine sitting there saying, "What are you wearing?"
0: Mr. Willetts, who spent the night at a council house, admitted that his party had completely lost touch with poor people, or, to put it in Conservative speak, you can't get the staff these days. 2 points all round. We start round two with TV listings for the Australian SBS channel, seen in The Weekend Australian.
5: 9 p.m, the female orgasm, continuing the series of women in discussion. 9:55, movie, Leave It to Beaver.
2: I'm a very happy man now.
0: Thanks to Graham Simpson in Cairns for sending that in. Linda, how will you be able to enjoy a day out in London for a fiver?
3: Yeah, this is the congestion charge that Ken Livingstone's going to introduce for transport in London for people driving through central London. The audience have completely glazed over that. It serves them right, you London bastards. They're saying, "Oh, poor things, you'll have to get the bus, will you? We haven't seen a bus round here for 30 years. We've frightened our children with stories of the big green dragon that comes roaring out of Shepton Mallet, but But actually, as someone who lives in London, I don't drive, so what's nice about this for me is with people, you know, avoiding the roads, not going into central London in their cars, it'll be nice for me on the tube, because I quite often feel a bit lonely on the tube at peak times. I just feel there aren't quite enough people in there with me. I feel a little, you know, I get a bit agoraphobic, to be honest. So now we won't just be crushed together now, we'll be just like a big tube of human pate, and we'll just be squeezed out Oxford Circus, so that's good.
0: London Mayor Ken Livingstone plans to introduce congestion charges into the centre of the city within less than a year. There'll be an exemption for really important public services such as ambulances, fire engines and pizza delivery bikes. Miles, why are Tories getting keen on single mothers again?
4: I'm going to look at Linda.
3: Oh, this will be a story in the news. I know him of old.
2: So they're still going then, the Tories, are they? Well, they're playing mostly colleges these days. And it's not the original Tories, though, is it? They've probably got one of the Temptations in there. And a bloke who used to do session gigs with Mud.
4: So Tories tribute band, huh?
0: It's not so much Tories as a Tory.
4: No, I have no idea what it's about.
3: No, I'm sorry, I don't know. No.
2: Have they got somebody up the duff?
0: Not quite, no.
6: Is there anything to do with Camp X-Ray?
0: Could be, but no. Not. Do you remember the story about the Conservative MP who put an ad in a newspaper searching for a partner?
3: No.
4: Ian Duncan? I didn't know he had to read the ads as well. I thought.
2: This show's getting really impossible.
3: Really. So they've got something in, like, you know, Tory party needs members, also fridge to sell.
4: Ian Duncan Smith looking for friend. Lib Dem would do.
3: Someone to share name.
0: Well, if I say Conservative MP for Taunton, Adrian Fluke, is dating Ms. Jan Fuller, a divorced mother of two. It's not so much a clue as the answer.
4: That was in the Western Daily Press.
6: Oh, it was.
4: So I thought it wasn't news.
6: And he's supposed to be really eligible. He's a very eligible young man. A bit of a pin-up, isn't he?
0: Was he in the
6: audience? Was on the local news saying, I can't get a woman. I work really hard as an MP and I can't get a woman, so I'm going to put a Lonely Heart ad in. And he was inundated with replies. Most of them here this evening, I suppose.
0: Local constituent said it was not the done thing for an MP to advertise for a partner. He should have done what his colleagues always do in such circumstances and just shag his researcher. So no points to anyone there. Linda, who's been looking for ease around the GGs?
3: Racehorses in Cheltenham. They've been tested for drugs. They got a bit paranoid and came back from run saying, do you know what I mean? I just felt like there was a tiny little man in a lady's blouse sitting on my back, whipping me and making me run, and I didn't want to run. I think that's probably what happened, isn't it, really?
4: They're starting to test everything for drugs these days, and one thing they haven't yet, which they should, is fields, because near where I live, there's so much pesticides and things go on the fields. I think a lot of fields are now addicted. And in autumn, I swear, the field next to me has withdrawal symptoms.
3: That must be terrible for the farmers, because they come to get the crops in, they find the field sold it all to buy drugs. Sorry, farmer, I was hurting bad.
0: One policeman was heard in the stable asking, did you take drugs? One clock for yes, two clocks for no. Miles, your piece of music.

0: God, they're all tapping their toes. This is a disco in this town.
1: Miles, who's selling off the family silver but hanging on to the lions?
2: Oh, this is the local bit of news. I can't believe it. I can't believe it.
3: The Marquis of Bath, who lives at Longleat, has decided that the house is more important to preserve than the possessions. So he's selling off lots of valuable paintings which he's got up in the attic so that he can put it all into preserving the stonework of the crumbling stonework of Longleat House. I don't know what I would do if I was the Marquis of Bath. Well, sack a few women, but...
4: No, sell them.
3: Sell them. I suppose next would be the animals. He's got a huge safari park, and then sell the animals to keep the cages intact.
5: I met him once. I did some filming down at Longleat once, and we met Alexander, as he's known. And we said, I said, so how many lions you got? He said, I think we've got 6 lions, and one of them's a tiger.
4: He knows his animals, eh?
5: He does.
3: But it's funny, a lot of these stately homes have only survived because they've actually brought in animals and made safari parks. And now, the lions are the most traditional part of the house.
5: That's why they say Africa was the beginning of civilization, because originally there was just a big stately home there. Yep.
1: 2 points to Miles. Jeremy, which rock gods are set to save the Queen?
5: The Queen Mother. No, not the Queen Mother. She's still going, the Queen Mother, isn't she?
1: She's still alive, yes.
5: She's still going. But then I think it's wearing off the Queen Mother's thing. Because it was, you know, 2 years ago people thought, oh, isn't she marvellous, the Queen Mother? Oh, she just lives and lives. But now it's like she's overdone it now, isn't she? yeah, enough already.
4: Is it attention-seeking, is it?
5: Yeah, she's just showing off. No, it's her, the daughter, the other one. The one... Elizabeth, to celebrate the fact that she has been queen for longer than anyone can remember or cares about, is having a modern toe-tapping concert at Buckingham Palace with some of the top combos from the Hit Parade. Thomas Jones, the Welsh coal miner's daughter, and Phil Collins.
3: It's going to add a new meaning to records called Queen in Concert.
5: Is she going to do a bit? Is she going to compare or something?
6: Give it up! How long have you been feeling all right? Marvellous, carry on.
4: I think they should just go the whole hog and transfer Glastonbury up to Buckingham Palace. That'll laugh. I should enjoy that, seeing Buckingham Palace turned into a human toilet. If it isn't already, who knows?
5: It is mostly dreadful, but people like Phil Collins, people say, oh, you say what you like about Phil Collins, he's very popular. He's not popular. Nobody thinks Phil Collins is bloody fantastic. Tired people find him bearable.
4: Is he better than Chris de Burgh?
5: Well, there's... Why did Chris de Burgh cross the road to get to the middle?
4: How many people here have actually applied for a free ticket to Buckingham Palace already? Could you put your hand up? Goodness me, almost all of you. You're popular.
1: A free pop concert will be held at Buckingham Palace this summer for the Queen's Golden Jubilee, though Mick Jagger and Keith Richards have yet to confirm, though they denied this was because the Queen had offended them by saying, "My mother was a great fan of yours and she was a little girl." Before we start the final round, here's an item from the Malden and Burnham Standard.
7: Police are keeping a close eye on the Millfield caravan site in Burnham after the owners found their holiday home had been broken into and items that didn't belong to them had been left inside.
1: Thanks to Keith Sharrett of Danbury for that. Linda, listen to this.

0: Linda, what is the latest problem faced by men? Oh, for goodness sake, just get on and answer the question, will you?
1: Well, you've just answered it for me, I think, this time, haven't you? Hormonal surges in men, apparently, they're a martyr to their hormones. Apparently, it makes them grumpy. But the theory is that when men's testosterone, that's the bit that makes boys all boysy, when that's low, then they get grumpy. Now, that doesn't sound right to me, because who would you rather meet on a dark night? Mike Tyson or Alan Bennett? I don't know. It sounds all wrong to me, but that's something like... But so, and without getting overexcited, has anyone got anything to contribute to this?
2: It's probably a big pharmaceutical ploy to get men to take testosterone replacement. And in fact, there are some women who take testosterone patches, because it makes them more aggressive and assertive. They get a little bit of unwanted hair on their penis, but... The older gynaecologists, women who used to have hormone implants, contraceptive implants, they used to snick a bit of testosterone in there just to make them a bit livelier.
1: So, oh, but so older gynaecologists were basically Jack the Ripper, weren't they? They were deeply hateful people, really, who just like to whip women's insides out at the drop of a hat, wasn't it? Oh, having headaches, let's whip that womb out for you. I know how you ladies like a bit of extra storage space. Just to turn women to human nightdress cases.
3: You see, this is typical. It's a question about men. You've turned it around to women already. Women.
1: I said you've got your men's group with you here.
3: No.
4: That would be a terrible prank to play on somebody, to give them a testosterone patch and tell them it's a wax strip for the bikini area.
0: Dr. Gerard Lincoln says that a fall in testosterone levels can cause men to behave irritably, act irrationally, and invade Poland. Studies of animals show that stress can lead to a great fall in testosterone levels among primates, which is why you never hear the Archbishop of Canterbury saying that. Phil, who's taking away the strain of dinner parties?
2: Ah, yes. This was a very large survey of the eating habits. I don't know if it was just of the British, but of several countries, possibly. And we spend about £40 on average on our dinner parties, but we cheat, as in most things, as with Stephen Byers. We lie about everything, and so we're going to Waitrose, Sainsbury's, we'll have pot fennel, and sort of sun-dried tomato soup or whatever, and we get it and we bang it in and we pretend it's ours. We're actually very lazy, and then we spend a lot of money on wine. So we're having more dinner parties now. We're inviting people around. We're planning the invasion of Poland, and we're cheating. We're not actually cooking it. And I think one of the reasons was they had another survey recently saying people have been completely psyched out by Delia and Jamie and all the others, and they're so frightened about actually trying these things from scratch. So even if you don't cheat, you go and buy the stuff that's already diced, the diced carrots that look like vomit, so you don't have to cut them up. And the stuff that's ready washed. We have no time, so we cheat. We lie.
1: I believe Marks and Spencer's do a cup of tea that's already been drunk for you. It's just a brown ring in a mug. And you just think, oh, I must have been thirsty.
0: Deceptive dinner hosts apparently prefer food from M&S, because you could always exchange the leftovers for a nice cardigan. I've been caught out recently, one man said, we're f***ed. We're all f***ed.
4: I'm going to try that at Marks and Spencer's. I'm going to go in next week and say, I bought this sandwich last week. I think it must be the wrong size, because it's fallen straight out of my bottom.
2: It's your fault for putting it up there in the first place.
0: Before we reveal the final scores, let's hear the cuttings the teams have brought along. Linda.
1: I've had a cutting from Caroline Driscoll. It's from the Daily Mirror. A man lay dead for weeks as his mother and brother thought he was just not talking to them. An inquest heard yesterday. Leslie Keemish did not eat, move or speak, but they continued to take him up his daily paper. His mother, Jean, said later, Leslie was in a bit of a mood. I didn't notice what had happened.
3: Miles. A cow which has been on the run for nearly a fortnight since escaping from a slaughterhouse in Cincinnati has become a national celebrity. Nicknamed Moosama Bin Laden... The cow is thought to be hiding in thickly wooded parkland, where it was recently detected by a local television station's aerial cow cam. Police have warned the public not to approach the animal.
0: Phil.
2: This is sent in by Brian Dawson. Dairyman Martin Clifford didn't receive much satisfaction when he asked Altner Gevin Hospital for an explanation of unequal treatment in the National Health Service. In May, Mr. Clifford's doctor recommended an ultrasound scan to investigate an abdominal pain, but the waiting time for the scan is 9 months. No, that's not the funny bit. Mr. Clifford subsequently read of a gorilla in Blackpool Zoo, which was also experiencing abdominal pains, and within a week had been scanned using NHS equipment. The hospital authorities were unable or unwilling to comment on the gorilla's treatment. There you go, gorillas matter more than Irishmen.
0: Jeremy.
4: This is sent in by Jeff Jameson of Liverpool, and it's from the Guardian TV listings. 8:30, what to wear? Susanna Constantine and Trini Woodall get to work on a London cabbie who hasn't worn a dress in 15 years.
0: Thank you all, and now let's look at the final score. Linda Smith and Miles Kington have 14 points. Jeremy Hardy and Phil Hammond, this week's winners, with 16. Before we leave you, here's information printed on the back of a jar of rock salt.
5: This rock salt is over 200 million years old, formed through ancient geological processes in the German mountain ranges. Best before April 2003.
0: With that, goodbye.
5: Taking part in the news quiz were Jeremy Hardy, Linda Smith, Phil Hammond and Miles Kington. The chairman was Simon Hoggart and the news is read by me, Charlotte Green. The chairman's script was written by Dave Cohen, Simon Littlefield, Paul McKenzie and George Poles. And the producer was Lucy Armitage.
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9: Yes, it's for you. It's your dinner. It's called Cupboard Love. Cupboard Love's different. Comes in a packet, not a tin. See this foil pouch? Keeps it moist and squeezy. That's right. It's a new kind of cat food. Moist. It's good for you. Like it?
10: New Cupboard Love. What the well-cared-for cat has for dinner.

0: Now, you see the difficulties, don't you, Bentley?
1: What, Jimmy?
0: Well, you see, I want to ask June Whitfield to my farm for the weekend. She can't very well come down, you see, if I'm living there alone. One has to think of these things.
1: I never think of anything else. Yes, it is a snag, isn't it, Jim? What you need is what the French call a chaperone and the Spanish call a duenna.
0: And the English call a perishing nuisance.
1: Not necessarily, Jimmy. All you've got to do is find some motherly old body who can sit in the corner and knit.
0: Oh, would you, Bentley? Would you really?
1: No.
0: Thank you very much.
1: Not me. No, I was thinking of somebody like, well, haven't you got a housekeeper?
0: She's left.
1: Oh, it doesn't matter about her politics. As long as she can be present all the time.
0: No, Bentley, I meant to say my housekeeper has gone.
1: Gone,
0: you see.
1: Yes.
0: You see, if June can come to the farm, she'll see me as I really am. Not the radio Jim loved by so many. It'll be Jim the farmer.
1: Jim the farmer.
0: The earthy Jim. Plodding his way through the muck.
1: I've just had a wonderful idea for a chaperone. Alma?
2: Yes, sir?
1: Alma, how would you like to spend a couple of days on Jimmy's farm?
2: Oh, that would be wonderful. I'd love it.
1: Oh, okay. Well, now get the 7-5 from Victoria next Friday. That's a good girl. There you go, Jim. It's worked out beautifully. Alma will be at your farm next weekend.
0: You are a knot, Bentley. Next weekend's no good for me. I've got to stay in town next weekend, and so has June.
1: Well?
0: Well, where has it worked out beautifully?
1: I haven't got to stay in town.
0: Treachery! Oh, no, you don't! She's mine!

0: What, you're a gyp? I've just been along to my shipbuilders to order myself a new steam yacht. The old one got wet.
1: Well, well, well, it's filthily wealthy, Wall. Can anybody get to be as rich as you are, Wall?
0: Of course they can, Jim. It's just a question of getting in at the right moment.
1: Oh, yeah.
0: You take some of my equally wealthy oppos. One pal of mine started life as a salesman. Greek gentleman called Mr. Oppadoppadoppadoppadoppadoppadoppadoppadoppadoppadoppadoppadoppadoppadoppadoppadoppadoppadoppadoppadoppadoppadoppadoppadoppadoppadoppadoppadoppadoppadoppadoppadoppadoppadoppadoppadoppadoppadoppadoppadoppadoppadoppadoppadoppadoppadoppadoppadoppadoppadoppadoppadoppadoppadoppadoppadoppadoppadoppadoppadoppadoppadoppadoppadoppadoppadoppadoppadoppadoppadoppadoppadoppadoppadoppadoppadoppadoppadoppadoppad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had an idea. He invented one of them nighttime milk drinks flavoured with malt.
2: We know the brew.
0: Then he ran a smashing advertisement, see, all about a boxer who kept getting knocked out because he wasn't getting the right layer of sleep. Then a boxer drinks his drink. The very next fight, goes right in the ring and wallop.
1: What?
0: Got knocked out again.
2: But why?
0: The other boxer had been drinking it and all.
2: And your friend became a rich man from that?
0: Rich man? He's a multi-millionaire. Hey, want to buy some shares in his stuff, Jim?
1: Sorry, Walt. The whole story rather smacks of fibbery. And we have a high regard for truth, haven't we, Donners?
3: Oh, yes, sir, yes. In fact, we're starting a campaign for more truth in radio. There's altogether too much polite glossing over. Take Passion Parade, for example. Now, how much more value they'd have if the BBC commentator told the truth?
4: Now here, to show off Chagrin's new cocktail line is Drusilla, who only got the job because Zoe Newton's on her honeymoon. This is a simple, almost severe gown, worth every penny of 12 guineas. The price is 45. Now here comes Barbara, dressed for the country by Keith of Mayfair. It's long been said that it is impossible to go wrong with a tailored two-piece in a good tweed. Well, Keith of Mayfair has done it. Now, as Barbara turns, here's a surprise. The back is even worse. Barbara goes off, and now we wait for the big moment of the collection. Davigny has created a ball gown, which he promises is his most daring yet. And here is Dolores in the Oh, no. Look at it. Oh, no. Sorry, I really will have to return you to the studio. Oh, get her.
3: Our other example is In Town Tonight. There's interviews with visiting show business celebrities. Let's have the interviewer giving the listeners a glimpse of the truth.
5: Arrived in London today to top the bill at the Leading Theatre comes America's number one singer of popular songs, Larry Roscoe.
1: Oh, welcome to London, Mr. Roscoe. And I think I'd like to tell listeners he looks... about 20 years older than he does in his photographs.
6: May I say what a great thrill it is to be here in your great city?
1: You may. Mm-hmm. Oh, I should think at 2,000 nicker a week, it'd obviously be a great thrill to be anywhere.
6: Yeah, it was a great trip.
1: Oh, God, thank you.
6: And that was really some reception I got at Heathrow Airfield, huh? All those people swarming around me, ripping my clothes off. Would they be English teenagers?
1: Well, probably English tailors. Mr. Roscoe, is there anything further you care to say before we start advertising exactly which theatre and when you're appearing at?
6: Just want to say thank you to all the swell kids of the Larry Roscoe fan club. And is there a better way of showing my gratitude to the British public than by singing Candle Glow Serenade?
1: Yes, it is. By not singing Candle Glow Serenade. Hurry on, London!
7: Tight talking point. Once again, we meet Glam, our family of ordinary people meeting life vicissitudes. Today, their talking point is, how do you spell vicissitudes? So, over to the Glam.
8: Oh, Ron. It just doesn't seem possible you're really emigrating. Only another 5 minutes and you'll be off on your way to the boat. Oh, I just can't believe it's happening. Can you really be going to Australia, Ron?
9: Yes.
6: That's what it says on the label, Dad, tied to my lapel. See, Ronald Glum. Please put him off at Australia.
8: My empire builder.
6: Yeah.
8: Oh, but it may be years before we see each other again. Write to me, Ron. Please write to me.
6: Right, Oeth, I'll get me pencil and I'll start by...
8: No, not now, Ron. When we're apart.
6: Yes.
8: Oh, Ron, I'm just looking at you, filling my eyes with you. I want something to remember you by.
6: Right, Oeth. Just a kiss.
8: Oh,
6: because
8: Ron,
6: I'll have to...
8: I didn't mean that. You crease your label.
6: I must have a kiss.
1: Hello. All right, Ron, never mind the bird in the hand. There'll be two in the bush. Well, now, my son, time to go, lad. I've loaded your luggage on the back of Ted's van, so hop aboard. And don't sit on your mat, because the marmalade sandwiches are in the pocket. And try and save the apple till Cape Town.
6: Righto, Dad.
1: Well, go on, ta-ta.
8: Oh, no, Mr. Glum. Don't push him out like that. He's your only son. At least give him your blessing.
1: Yes, please allow me. If I do seem a bit gruff, it's only because I'm trying to hold my feelings in. As the saying goes, it's not an easy moment for a father who loves his son as dearly as what I love my darling Ron.
6: Well,
1: my
6: Dad...
1: Will you shut your big mouth while I'm talking?
6: I'll miss the boat, Dad. Goodbye, Eth. Goodbye, Dad.
1: Go on, get out.
6: I'll try to be worthy of the name of Glum. And I'll keep on with the stewed prunes. Goodbye.
8: Oh, ghost. Oh, Mr. Glum.
1: There. Tears won't bring him back. Do you know, I'm proud of that lad. Proud, as they say. That last glimpse of him, he looked a real merchant adventurer. Standing there, clutching his painting book and his seasick pills. Let's have a look through the window. Oh, yes, he is off. Let's, you can see him in the back of the van, perched on top of the luggage. There he goes.
8: Where? Is he waving?
1: No, he's eating his marmalade sandwiches. I told you to save them till you got afloat, you idiot! No use, he's gone round the corner. And his mum was up at 6 this morning cutting them... Oh, Lummy.
8: What, Mr. Glum?
1: His mum. I promised to give her a shout so she could say goodbye to him.
8: Oh.
1: Mother! You know, I promised to give you a shout when Ron went. Well, he's gone. Now, what do you suppose has upset her?
8: I don't think you realize.
1: I'll tell you this, Eth. Ron will have a job getting to that boat in time unless old Ted keeps his foot down. Hello, there's the phone. That'll be the manager of the labor exchange. He seemed awfully anxious to make sure Ron would really go. Hello.
6: Hello, Dad.
1: Ron, it's Ronnie.
8: Oh, hello, Ron. Oh, you are thoughtful. You phoning from your cabin?
6: No, Eth. I'm in the phone box round the corner.
1: But aren't you on your way to Australia?
6: No, Dad.
8: Why not, Ron?
6: I fell off the van.

0: sooner, please. They say, Edwards, you're a knowledgeable chap. What's the meaning of oratorio?
1: Oratorios, old Greasy? Well, oratorio comes from the Latin torus, the bull.
0: Yeah.
1: Therefore, oratorio, orable.
0: Mm-hmm.
1: By the way, what's your interest in oratorios, Your Grace?
0: Well, the House of Lords Choral Society is doing Hiawatha. Do you know anything about Hiawatha?
2: Oh, yes, yes. I've read the poem.
0: Oh. Stout fellow.
2: No, long fellow. But if you really want to know about Hiawatha, Your Grace,
0: yeah,
2: we'll have to take you back to a long ago Red Indian powwow. Young Hiawatha was being initiated as a brave by the chief of the Kippaput tribe, Sitting Jim.

0: Redskin brothers, Sitting Jim, the tribal gaffer, Sitting Jim, the red man headman, all belt up for Sitting Jim. Right, oh mighty warriors of the Kippapoo tribe, here where the flames of the campfire throw leaping shadows on our wigwams, we are met to welcome to man. We are met to welcome to manhood a fully paid-up brave. Stand forward, 1615-338, Iowa.
1: Here I stand, O mighty chief saint, waiting for initiation so that I can ride the war path, paint my face with white to stamp a stick of feather.
0: All right, all right, all right. All you were supposed to say was yes, sir. And put your headdress on properly, you look like a shuttlecock. Have you the courage to undergo the tests of manhood?
1: Fleet of foot is Hiawatha, mighty hunter, greatly daring. See, my bow is at the ready. See, I have a little quiver. What? Why have I a little quiver? Mighty hunter got the wind up. Got the wind up good and proper, shaking like a
0: balloon. All right, all right. And from now on, stop talking in verse. Driving me balmy. Let us proceed to the first test. Marksmanship. See you, Hiawatha. On the uppermost branch of the tall pine, 400 paces beyond the totem pole, sits a blue jay. Take your bow and arrow and shoot off its third tail feather.
1: Third tail feather. Right. Oh, that's a pity. A near miss, I'm afraid.
0: Where did the arrow go?
1: Through me foot.
0: Look, Hiawatha, I don't want to discourage you, but, speaking as a Red Indian of some standing, I'd feel much happier if you were on the cowboy's side.
1: Yes, but,
0: I mean...
1: Please understand, Sitting Jim,
0: it's not as if you did all that well in the first part of the exam. You know, the smoke signals. Remember?
1: Yes.
0: With the campfire and my blanket...
1: I did apologize, Sitting Jim.
0: You did apologize. But what's an apology? It was Sitting Jim who had to explain to his squaw where the dirty great scorch mark came from. I'm sorry, Iowa, but I don't think you're ready to be a brave. As head of the selection board, I must fail you.
2: Oh, no.
0: I'm sorry, Iowa. I'm not changing my mind. I'm standing pat.
1: I thought you were Sitting Jim. I thought...
0: Of course, that sort of thing doesn't really enhance your chances either. All right, tribe, initiate.

0: Of course, that sort of thing doesn't really enhance your chances either. Mm-mm. All right, tribe. Initiation's been scrubbed. Take your partners for an excuse me war dance. Wars on the inside, braves on the outside.
1: So unhappy Hiawatha comes to find me in the forest. Me, his sweetheart, Minnie Haha. Minnie Haha's what my name is. Should have just been christened Minnie, but the vicar got the giggles. Now I wait for Hiawatha as he calls me through the forest. Through the forest, calls my name out. Calls my name out loud and clearly.
2: Minnie! Minnie!
1: Here, Hiawatha. Oh, Hiawatha, what news?
3: They failed me, Minnie Haha, in front of the whole tribe. Was my face red?
1: We can't be married. And the law of the tribe states that any attractive maiden unwed at the age of 18 automatically becomes the property of Sitting Jim.
3: But such a law is cruel. Who made such a cruel law?
1: Sitting Jim. Hiawatha, there are but two moons before my 18th birthday, and already my parents are saying it is meet I should marry.
3: But not that match meet. Not 16 stone of Jim. So that is why he would not make me a brave.
1: Of course that is why. Everyone knows you are a mighty hunter, keen of eye and flat of feet.
3: Fleet of foot. Oh. Then I will show Sitting Jim such prowess that he cannot deny me my brave certificate. Ah, what can I shoot? Shh. Look yonder, through the bushes. See, a buffalo.
1: Oh, but how?
3: Shh. Its back is toward us. Where's my bow and arrow? Ah.
0: I'm wounded! Help! It hurts! Stop the show! Is there a medicine man in the wigwam? Seize him, brave!
1: So they seized poor Hiawatha. To the totem pole they bound him. Bound him with a sort of thong thing, while the warriors held a thing-thong. Sitting Jim advanced with hatchet.
4: Tomahawk won't fit the meter.
1: Seized the head of Hiawatha. Chanted song that sung for scalping.
4: Just a little bit off the top for me, honey. Oh, just a...
1: Oh, no, Sitting Jim, no, spare his life.
4: No, Minnehaha, not after where that arrow of his landed. For the next two moons, Sitting Jim will be Standing Jim. He must die. Oh. Now, where'd I put me tomahawk?
1: I have it.
4: Hey, you.
1: Hiawatha will escape you yet. See, one slash, and he's free. Quick, Hiawatha, flee with me.
0: After him, brave.
1: It's no use, Hiawatha. We can run no further. We have come to it. And I'm sure the tribe are closing in on us. Listen. The cry of a mating owl. And it was answered from the other side. Oh, Hiawatha, do you think they'll hold off until dawn?
3: It's hard to say with owls. It's hopeless. There is no escape.
0: Oh, there they are, on the edge of the cliff. Be platoon, bows and arrows at the aim. Don't shoot till you see the white of his script.
3: Minnie, don't stay with me. Move away lest a stray arrow hit you in the ha-ha.
1: No, my Indian lover. If you are to die, then I shall die with you. Give me your hand. We'll both leap into the foaming torrents beneath. Then we shall be together forever in the happy hunting ground.
3: Very well. Hyde Park, here we come.
4: Oh, what have I done? They've leapt to their doom. Gather round me, oh, Kipperfeet. Last verse coming up. Stop your whoops, dearie. Us, because of Jim's injustice, perished brave young Hiawatha, perished lovely Minnehaha, hand in hand into the river. But their leap will live in legend, and their love be ever with us, for we'll hear their ghostly voices calling, calling.

splendid BBC Review Orchestra bring our recorded show to a close. Those involved were Dick Benson and Professor Jimmy Edwards, encouraged by Wallace Eaton, Alma Cogan, June Whitfield, and the keynote. The announcer was David Dunhill. Frank Muir and Dennis Norden wrote the script, and the program was produced by Charles Maxwell. We all invite you to tune in.

0: We have been looking at these books for 3 weeks now, and we have decided on one bleeding room. At least let's try and agree the colour scheme of the bunk.
1: Satisfied with anything you've chosen. I'm entitled to my opinion.
0: No, you ain't. You ain't got no taste. You never have it. I mean, decorating a room out is a skilled job. I mean, everything has to harmonise and blend. You can't just bang anything up on the walls.
1: I like it the way it is.
0: Well, I don't. When was this place last decorated out?
1: After the war.
0: Exactly. 1918. Not had a lick of paint on it since. Nothing.
1: Well, you don't need nothing. That wallpaper's as good as the day your mother put it up.
0: No, it's filthy and it's dark and depressing. And a house like this should be light and gay.
1: I like chocolate paint. Dark green and chocolate. Them's the colours. They don't show the dirt.
0: Well, you better paint yourself in it then. Try to use your imagination like a foot again. Now try to visualise it, all right? Here we go. Here it says Wedgwood blue on the ceiling, Etruscan red for the woodwork. Now, there's that wallpaper on the wall and that carpet there on the floor. Now, how's that?
1: Bleeding awful. It looked like a Peruvian brothel.
0: Don't give up! I mean, there's no point in me going on. Look, here, now, look. See? Homes and gardens. There you are. That's the self-same colour scheme. Now, we've got the same wallpaper and the same carpet. It's delightful.
1: That's Blenheim Palace.
0: Well, don't make no difference. They look just the same in here. But you've got to be bold, Dad. I mean, you mustn't be frightened. You mustn't be afraid to experiment.
1: How much is that paper there?
0: £9 a roll plus tax.
1: £9? You haven't got a whole place out for that.
0: Peter, things has gone up a bit since then.
1: Well, that's not gone up for a start, mate. Waste of money. We've got 500 gallon cans of ex-army camouflage paint out there. Why can't we bung that up? We could do the outside with it as well.
0: Well, yes. If you're going to get dive bombed any minute, I can see your point. This has to be an house, not a tank factory. Now, come on, hurry up. Choose something, otherwise next year's patterns is going to be out.
1: Many books have you got there?
0: 7.
1: Well, there you are, then. Bung all the bits up. Enough for you. And I'll sew all the carpet patterns together and it won't cost us a penny.
0: You would, wouldn't you?
1: Certainly. I don't mind the place looking rotten when it doesn't cost nothing. It's when it costs a fortune and looks rotten that I object.
0: It won't look rotten. Here.
1: I like that hairy paper.
0: That is not hairy paper. That is flock.
1: Nice, isn't it?
0: Yes, it's quite elegant. Albeit a trifle ostentatious. Where was you thinking of putting it?
1: In the carsy.
0: We're not having flock wallpaper in the cars, are you? We're having something washable out there.
1: Well, it's not me writes on the wall.
0: Well, it is your writes on the wall. It's when you're sitting there doing your crossword puzzles. Covered in nanograms it is. And worse. I mean, some of the graffiti in there is disgusting. It's positively Pompeian.
1: Well, that ain't me. I couldn't reach up that high. That's the customers. You never should have allowed them to use it. Yet that should be for staff only, that should be.
0: But we are not having flock wallpaper in the colours.
1: And we are not having Wedgwood blue on the ceiling.
0: See. That is your final word, is it?
1: Yeah.
0: We seems to have reached our usual impasse, don't we?
1: If you like.
0: You don't give away on anything, will you? You don't give a toss what colour we are. You just want to go against me, don't you? If I wanted flock wallpaper in the bog, you wouldn't. Whatever I want, you don't.
1: I'm entitled to my opinion.
0: I mean, it's not just the decorations, it's everything. I mean, every idea I have for any improvements, I mean, improvements to the house, improvements to the business, you're getting it. You frustrate me in everything I try to do. You are a dyed-in-the-wool, fascist, reactionary, squalid little know-your-place. Don't rise above yourself. Don't get out of your hole, complacent little turd. I haven't finished yet. You are morally, spiritually, and physically a festering, fly-blown heap of accumulated filth.
1: What do you want for your tea?
0: I don't want any tea. You're going to hear me out. You enjoy living in squalor, don't you?
1: No, I don't.
0: Yes, you do. Look at this room. Look at it. When was it last cleaned out?
1: Yesterday.
0: Liar! What's that?
1: It's only dust.
0: Dust? That's not dust. That's bleeding topsoil. Not much longer. We won't need a vacuum cleaner. We'll need a plow. And this. What is that?
1: Coffee dregs.
0: Coffee dregs? That's got more hairs on it than a flock wallpaper. That's your penicillin, that is. And this lot over here, look at it. This hasn't been cleared out since Matheson. Look at it. Look at this. Look. Mr. Chamberlain returns from meeting Air Hitler. Fort Belvedere, Friday. I'm giving up my throne for the woman I love. Wellington coup meets President Roosevelt. Ooh, Princess Margaret joins the Brownies.
1: Here, I remember this. Mussolini invades Albania. King Zog flees.
0: There's nothing, mate. We've got king size fleas here. And it smells, too.
1: I can't smell anything.
0: Of course you can't. You smell worse than the house does. Every time I come in here, I open the door and there it is. You smell worse than a pair of zookeeper's boots. I'm not putting up with it any longer. This stuff has got to be cleared out of here. And look at it. Some of this stuff is going to be shifted in yours. Ration books.
2: Gas
0: masks. A packet of dried egg. And what goodies have we got in here, Alibaba? What are these?
1: Well, God blimey, I wondered where they got to, them old teeth. I lost them in 1941. They flew out when that landmine landed down the road. Well, that's a bit of luck, isn't it? Best set of teeth I ever had, these are. Not making teeth like these nowadays.
0: Oh, God. My gums are shrunk. The most revolting thing I've ever seen. I'm finished. Oh. I'm just not putting up with this filth any longer. Oh. I'm warning you, Dad. Unless something is done about it, I shall be forced to make alternative arrangements.
1: Do what you like.
0: I mean, I'm afraid our paths have now grown too diverse for any possibility of a reconciliation.
1: If you like.
0: Not to put too fine a point upon it, Dad. Your very presence tends to impinge upon my aesthetic moments, my little bits of relaxation.
1: In other words, I get on your tits.
0: Crude, but apposite. Therefore, there's only one course of action open. One of us will have to go. All right?
1: Right.
0: Right.
1: Right.
0: No hard feeling.
1: No, I'd be glad to be rid of you.
0: Right. What are you talking about? I'm not going.
1: Well, I'm not going.
0: Well, I can't go. I can't afford to go.
1: Well, you'll have to stay then, won't you? You'll just have to put up with it.
0: No, I'm not going to put up with it. I want to be on my own. I want some privacy. I'm going to have it.
1: How?
0: Well, if you won't go, mate, there's only one thing we can do.
1: What's that?
0: Apartheid, mate. Separate development.
1: Apartheid? I'm not leading out the park.

0: Bloody silly idea.
1: You don't like it, you know what you're going to do?
0: You're just bringing down the value of the property.
1: Not as far as I'm concerned. Well, I said to them years ago, this had a lot of aggravation. Mind out! Look at that, look at that, eh? Perfect dovetailing, that, perfect. There. Partition is complete. The border has been sealed.
0: It's a wonder you don't have a couple of armed guards walking along the top of it. And a couple of searchlights at each end.
1: What are you doing here? I don't recall inviting you into my house. As far as I'm concerned, you is persona non grata. I'd be grateful if you'd retire to your own row.
0: Well, this is it, then. You're not bringing it up to the ceiling?
1: No, unfortunately, that is not practical. Seeing as how the only window is on your side. However, I shall be having the upper part of the partition glazed, thus letting the light in and keeping you out.
2: Well, that is it. Two self-contained flats for us both, affording complete privacy. Except, of course, for No Man's Land.
0: Where's that?
1: Out here.
2: Voila! Checkpoint Charlie.
1: Not a very satisfactory arrangement, I'm afraid, but it was the only way I could think of giving me access to the stairs and you access to the kitchen. Well, that's it. Apart from business hours, I see no reason why our paths should ever cross again.
0: Suits me.
1: Right, now, if you wouldn't mind retiring to your own quarter. I won't be alone.
0: It's locked.
2: You'll have to put a penny in it.
0: I'm not going to put a penny in it. The kitchen.
1: I've got to put a penny in every time I go upstairs. Come on, we'll have a share out at the end of the year.
0: That's not fair. I'll want to go to the kitchen more times than you'll want to go to bed. It's going to cost me tuppence a time. Penny to get in, penny to get out. Going to cost a fortune. Why don't you get one of them non-paying ones in?
1: Because that's the only one we've got.
0: Well, I got that when they pulled down the lady's bog at the dog track. That's mine.
1: I'm sure that's out of business. What? I'll tell you what we'll do. We put up a blackboard. Every time we come through, we mark it with a bit of chalk. And at the end of the year, we open it up and we'll have a share out pro rata. That'll be like a piggy bank. It'll be better than that Christmas club you've got going down for Skinner's Arms. You always has that out by Easter.
0: I don't trust you. You'd rub mine off.
1: I won't rub yours off.
0: Will you add some to your score?
2: What a pretty little criminal mind you have got.
1: Why is it just licking little bits of money up? You've had a lot as far as I'm concerned. I just want to get rid of you, that's all. Now go on, go home.
2: It's getting late. Go on.
0: I want a drink of water. One to me.
1: Yes. You know what?
2: I'm free. I'm on my own at last. Complete privacy for the first time in my life. Oh, the peace. The quiet.
0: I'm lonely. Can I come in and have a game of cards?
1: No, you can't. I can't get out of that box. Who let have you peering over the wall at me like bleeding Chad? I'm going to put frosted glass up there. Come on, get down. Now, come on, get to bed.
3: Good night, Dad.
1: Good morning.
0: Morning.
1: What a lovely morning.
0: Very nice.
1: Mm-hmm.

0: Go.
1: Top left.
2: Bottom right.
0: Hey! Hang on, I see my bleeding cousin.
3: What's a bleeding game?
0: Come here!
2: Not your credits.
1: They are mine. I'll pay for them. They're solid silver.
2: I gave you half the money.
1: You lent me half the money.
2: All right, then. Until I get it back, they're just as much mine as yours. A joint property is a joint property. You can have the salt.
1: That's no good. They're a pair. You can't split up a pair. You should know that.
2: You split us up.
1: Yeah, well, you're not worth anything. And you're not Georgian. Now, you give us my pepper back.
2: No. You can have that one.
1: Thank you very much. Oh, that is our deal, that is. That is a perfect match for my King's Pattern knife and fork.
2: Give us 75 quid and you can have the other one back.
1: I haven't got 75 quid. I spent all my money on a partition, didn't I? You keep your hands on that, so I'll chop them off. As soon as I'm getting money out to afford me own stuff, I'm going to nail that up.
3: Can't hear a word you're saying.
1: I'll be sure to get your back in the hospital. Oh, get out of it.
4: Let's see what's on. The British Empire. Oh, thank God. Oh, at last it's got through to them dim heads at the BBC. Oh, a cultural oasis in a desert.
2: Yeah? Who is it?
1: Next door.
2: Yeah?
1: Would you mind turning the television on, please?
2: What program?
1: A BBC Two.
2: Hang on.
3: BBC Two. Royal Festival Hall. Margot Fonten and... in Les Siflees. Dirty devils.
4: I do hope they don't dance too far apart.
3: Harold, you should come around this side. Your drawers have just dropped off.
1: You laugh!
3: I can't watch this all night. ITV. Blood of the Ripper. That's more like it.

0: to watch television.
1: That is not BBC Two.
0: I know it's not.
1: Look, I specifically wanted to see Margaret Fontana and Rudolph Nureyev.
0: I'm not watching that rubbish.
1: Now listen, we agreed that Mondays, Wednesdays and Fridays should be my night, whilst Tuesdays, Thursdays and Saturdays would be your choice of programme. We would each have an alternative Sunday.
0: That's right.
1: Today is Wednesday. I want BBC Two on.
0: Well, I don't.
1: You'll be very unfair about this, you know. I mean, we had an agreement. We shook hands. I've got the law of contracts on my side.
0: I have the knobs on my side. You're going to put a BBC Two on?
2: No! Ah! Yes, I did!
0: Put the bunny back on!
2: All right, let go.
0: I'm not putting the belly back on.
2: No! Now, Harold, I can't listen to the ballet all night. You know it drives me round the twist. Tell you what we do. We compromise. We look at BBC One tonight and then you can have an extra go tomorrow.
1: No! What's on BBC One?
2: Football.
1: Oh, God.
2: European Cup.
1: Yeah, that's not bad. Oh, I'd have a BBC One on. Yeah, that's it. Come on. Oh, look at that.
2: Was that goal?
0: No,
2: he saved it.
0: Oh, God. Where are you going, then?
2: Now, no, don't go down his end. Keep it up this end, then. This end, that's it.
0: Come on, turn.
1: Is a man on?
2: This end.
0: Man up your back. Come on, this end. Come on.
1: Everybody from us all here at Free Pin, the BBC Plug. Good night, everybody.
3: You don't want to go because I want to go.
4: I was here first. You'll have to wait.

0: Good night, Father.
1: Thomas.
0: And the same to you.
1: Thomas.
0: And make a jolly fine stew.

0: I'll go to dying. It's all your fault. If you hadn't put those bloody silly partitions up, this never would have happened. Even the bleeding fireman had to put pennies in the turnstile.
1: He came through the wrong door. If that had come through the old door, they'd have been all right. No trouble at all.
0: Oh, they knew that, didn't they? They're always going into houses with turnstiles in the passage ready to speak. Just because you wanted to be on your own. Just because you wanted to get rid of me. Now look where it's got us.
1: Yeah. In the same ward. Together.
0: Well, you just have to put up with it. Harold, give us a drop of your orange juice. They didn't give me any. Well, come on, hurry up. I'm thirsty.
2: He's poured his orange.

0: 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And as anyone can see, every bar is chunky.
1: Magic.
2: Yeah.
0: That's because there's a glass and a half of full cream milk in every half pound. 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

0: 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Anything to report?
1: Well, we're still lagging behind Red Dwarf, sir. Almost 24 hours behind now. Other than that, it's been a moderately quiet shift, except for one small shock a couple of hours ago when we noticed an alien invasion fleet off the starboard bow. Thankfully, it turned out to be one of Mr. Lister's old sneezes that had congealed on the radar screen.
0: How are we fuel-wise?
1: Unchanged for today, sir. However, the supply situation grows increasingly bleak. We've recycled the water so often it's beginning to taste like Dutch lager.
0: We're okay for food, though, aren't we?
1: Confidentially, sir, no. We've no meat, no pulse, and hardly any grain. Worse still, the only licorice all sorts left are those only little black twisty ones that everybody hates. If that weren't bad enough, space weevils have eaten the last of the corn supply.
0: So what's under the grill?
1: Space weevil.
0: You can't serve space weevil, Crichton. I mean, not even Lister with his single remaining taste bud will knowingly sit down and eat insectoid vermin. Well, let's face it, with him, it's practically cannibalism.
1: It's incredibly nutritious, sir. After all, it is corn-fed.
0: You'll never get him to eat it.
1: Trust me, sir, they say the first bite is with the eye. It's all down to presentation. Et voila!
2: Changeover. Anything new?
3: Nothing much. Electrical storm, alien war fleet, false alarm, usual stuff.
2: Look at the state of this place. Why can't you ever clean up before we swap over? What the hell is all this down the back of my chair? Peanuts?
3: No, I've been trimming my verrucas.
2: You have personal habits that'll make a monkey blush.
3: You really think I'm psychotically disgusting, don't you? The peanuts, okay?
2: Real peanuts?
3: Yeah.
2: Where'd you get them?
3: Got it a couple of months back. Found them in the dead captain's old donkey jacket. Don't look at me like that. You enjoyed that mint imperial, didn't you?
2: Where'd you get that?
3: He was sucking that when he got shot. I surprised his jaws open with a car jack.
2: You think I'll buy anything you say, don't you? Well, wrong, buddy. Now get out of here. I gotta keep my eyes skinned for that asteroid shaped like a dancing moose you told me about yesterday.
3: Hi, honey, I'm home.
1: Supper, sir, and tonight's movie. I'm sorry, sir, it is another Doug McClure. Please, don't hit me.
4: What's this?
1: Sir?
4: Raw carrot.
3: Crichton, you know how I feel about fresh vegetables. The health psychos, vitamin freaks, people who exercise.
1: I'm sorry, sir. Is everything okay, sir?
3: No, it's not. Some smuggers filled in this, have you got a good memory quiz?
1: That was you, sir, last week, don't you remember?
3: Was it? Hmm.
1: Look, nobody else spells Thursday with an F.
3: I can't help it. I went to art college.
0: How's supper, Listy?
3: It's delicious. Didn't have any crunchy king prawn left.
2: I hate to go all technical on you, but all hands on deck, swirly thing alert.
0: Where? It's not on the radar yet, but I can smell it. Nothing here.
1: Nothing on long range. Sir, is it possible you could have made a miss-smelling?
2: Listen, Butterpat Head. My nostril hairs are vibrating faster than the springs on a Spaniard's honeymoon bed. I'm telling you, there's something out there.
1: Don't get your double helix in a strip. No one's questioning your nasal integrity.
0: Go to blue alert.
3: What for? There's no one to alert. We're all here.
0: I would just feel more comfortable if I know that we're all on our toes because everyone's aware it's a blue alert situation.
3: We all are on our toes.
0: May I remind you of Space Corps Directive 34124?
1: 34124. No officer with false teeth should attempt oral sex in zero gravity.
0: Damn you both, all the way to Hades. I want to go to blue alert.
3: Okay, okay.
0: Thank you. Bit of professionalism.
1: Wait, I've got something. I'm punching it up.
3: Too small for a vessel. Maybe some kind of missile.
1: It's impossible to tell at this range. 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
3: So do the Albanian State Washing Machine Company.
0: Step up to red alert.
1: Sir, are you absolutely sure? It does mean changing the bulb.
0: There's always some excuse, isn't there?
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5: Engaging reheat.
3: It's still with us. Some kind of heat seeker. We can't outrun it.
2: That's it. We're deader than tank tops.
0: Suggestions?
1: Sir, may I recommend I load myself into the reverse thrust tubes and you use my body as decoy fodder? This will, of course, leave me splatted across deep space and unable to complete today's laundry, for which I apologize in advance.
0: Crichton, stop your blathering and get in the damn tube.
3: Crichton, sit down. I'm not doing my own smegging ironing.
0: Look, maybe we can reason with it. Open communication channel, sister. Broadcast on all known frequencies and in all known languages, including Welsh. This is Acting Senior Officer Arnold J. Rimmer of the Jupiter Mining Corporation transport vehicle Starbug. Now hear this, because it's only coming once. We surrender, totally without condition. Thank you very much. Oh, additional. Sorry to take up your valuable time. Sorry. Thank you. Sorry. Bye. Bye. Sorry. Thank you. Bye.
3: Rimmer, you've got a longer yellow streak than a stampede of diuretic camels.
0: Know this about me. Like General George S. Patton, I believe in reincarnation. It is my firm conviction that in all my previous lives, I've been a soldier. A bold warrior soul, who tragically in this incarnation has been given the body of an abject coward. So excuse me, gentlemen, while I have a humiliating panic attack under the scanner table.
3: Here he comes! 5 G-gooks to impact. Hand on to your wage packets! Controls are down.
0: What on Io is that?
1: Some kind of suction beam. We're being dragged down.
3: Fire up the retros. Dead. Auxiliary pie? Dead. Joystick? Dead. Ah, the entire panel's deader than A-line flares with pockets in the knees.
1: I've located the beam source. I'm punching it up.

0: So what have we got?
1: Well, it seems we were snared by some kind of malfunctioning guidance beam designed to help docking supply ships. We've shut it down and we're free to leave.
2: Anyone around?
1: No life signs, nothing.
3: The IDEN computer is stubborn as a mule. All I could get from its pesky little ROM was something about classified military research. Wouldn't give me any details. But listen to some of the physicists involved. Heidegger, Davril, Holder, Quayle, some of the most brilliant minds of the 23rd century. Whatever they were cooking up here, it must have been something pretty special.
2: Anything we can salvage?
3: There must be something we can swipe.
2: Well, gentlemen, our strategy is clear. Let's tool up and go shopping.
1: Anything?
4: I'm not sure. Something. It's almost off my nasal spectrum.
5: Strange. A life reading.
6: Why didn't it register before?
7: Welcome, my friends. It has been many centuries since I last had visitors. You, of course, are Crichton. And you are Rimmer, the hologram. May I? Now then. Yes, of course. Primitive. So basic.
4: You'd better have a mighty damn fine explanation for what you've just done, Miladio.
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4: Hard light? 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
4: But how?
7: I created the hard light drive many years ago. 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You, my friend, are Lister.
8: How come you know who we all are?
7: You are in pain. Here.
8: No, just a bit of Bangalore belly.
7: No, it is something more serious. May I?
8: Okay.
7: Your appendix. As I thought, you are on the verge of peritonitis.
8: Cheers, man.
7: And you are the cat.
8: You come anywhere near me, buddy, you'd be wearing them bowels as a bobblehead.
7: You're all tired and in need of nourishment. Come, let us dine.
4: What is your name?
7: Call me Legion. Please, make yourselves comfortable.
3: Legion, these statues, you sculpted them yourself?
7: Years ago, I was a different person, then.
3: Well, according to my connoisseurship, they fulfill all 10 requirements for being masterpieces.
4: You have a connoisseurship?
3: Just because I look like Herman Munster's stuntman doesn't mean to say I can't appreciate art, sir.
7: I shall return with the feast.
4: Can I eat? I mean, in this body, is it possible?
7: Mr. Rimmer, in a hard light body, you can do anything a human can do, with the added bonus that you are practically indestructible.
4: I can't be hurt?
7: Your pleasure and pain responses remain the same, but you cannot come to harm. Excuse me.
3: His cellular structure is unique. Genetic strands I've never seen before. Part living tissue, part mechanical.
4: We've got to persuade him to come with us. He'd get us back to Earth in weeks. And what a team we'd make. Legion with his scientific genius, intellect, culture and sophistication, and us with
8: with our red alert bulb. Let's flag down a black cab and head for Real Street here. This Johnny won't come with us. He'd never fit in. Can you see him joining in on our late night sessions of Pin the Pointy Stick on the Weather Gale?
4: True, but once he's signed up and we're off on the big black, it'll be too late for him to change his mind. All we have to do is create the facade that we're not the uncouth morons you are.
7: Here is the feast. It is a traditional 24th century Mimosian banquet.
4: How absolutely divine, Legion. Although I must say, our souls are already gorged, fit to burst with the feast of art laid out on your walls.
7: I wasn't aware you had an interest in art, Mr. Rimmer.
4: Many's the night we while away the wee hours contemplating a Caravaggio, discussing its shape, themes, and form.
2: The pointy stick game doesn't get a look in anymore.
4: Now, this three-dimensional sculpture in particular is quite exquisite. Its simplicity, its bold, stark lines. Pray, what do you call it?
7: The light switch.
4: The light switch?
7: Yes.
4: I couldn't buy it, then?
7: Not really. I needed to turn the lights on and off.
4: It's a pity, because if it wasn't a light switch, in many ways it could be considered a masterpiece.
7: Fredon, please join us. Mimosian cuisine is quite acceptable for mechanoids.
0: Indeed. It has long been a dream of mine to sample its unique flavors.
7: Let the meal begin. I'm sorry, of course. Not all of you can use Mimosian antimatter chopsticks.
0: I'm fully versed, Legion. For my cooking duties, I am programmed to be proficient in all known off-world eating techniques, including Jovian boogle hoops and the often lethal Mercurian boomerang spoon.
7: But the others?
1: Antimatter chopsticks. We use them all the time.
4: Can't even remember what a fork looks like. Don't let a few congealed custard stains down Lister's long johns delude you into thinking we're not sophisticated.
0: The trick is, of course, to never, ever, under any circumstances, to allow live sticks to touch. But, of course, we all know that.
4: Well, bon appetit. Tuck in, Listy.
1: No, not after you, man. Wouldn't hear of it.

0: Sir, you're creating a reverse field. Try and keep the electron flow in the same direction.
1: How'd you land the damn stuff?
0: Simply invert the ionic phase in the down pulse of the field margin.
1: I was with you all the way up to simply.
0: Sir, the glass is fixed to the table. It's Mimosian telekinetic wine.
2: So how'd you drink it?
0: You simply will the liquid into your mouth, and then you telepathically decide on its flavor, thusly. Ah, delicious.
3: My friends, I sense you're trying to impress me. There really is no need.
4: Legion, may I be frank? It's not often we meet an individual who we feel could improve our already pretty damn fine top-notch team. But in you, we feel we have. In all our travels, we've met precisely 31 individuals, 3-1. And we've never felt moved to invite a single one to join our crew. True, most of them wanted in some way to suck out our brains. Or erase us from history altogether. But nevertheless, they still weren't what we would consider the right stuff. We feel that you are different. We feel that you, like us, have the courage and the dignity it takes to make it as a dwarfer.
5: Sir, don't cross the chopsticks!
3: Mr. Rimmer, I am moved by the eloquence of your invitation, but it is quite impossible for me to leave the confines of the Institute.
1: It was Lister, wasn't it? He put you off.
0: Is there nothing we can do to change your mind?
3: Absolutely.
0: Then I'm afraid we must bid you farewell. We have a long journey ahead of us.
3: Nonsense. You have no journey at all, my friends. I insist you stay here with me. You will be my honored guests from now until the day you die.
1: 32.
3: This will be your cell, Dave.
1: My cell?
6: You really are a nutter, aren't you? Sugar puff sandwiches, my favorite.
3: I think you will find nothing here that isn't to your liking. The entire room is stocked for your own unique personal tastes and requirements.
6: 2 dozen 8-packs and a spare pair of sneakers in the icebox. Faultless, not an inch wasted.
3: All your favorite music, all your favorite movies. Absolutely no Doug McClure. You will want for nothing.
6: Nothing. What about company? What about people?
3: There is a cyber park in the complex. You may go to any time period of your choosing and indulge any fantasy you wish with any persons you desire.
6: And that's in some way supposed to make me happy. Sorry, will not buy me one more time.
3: You will meet your companions in the morning. Now, you must excuse me. They are falling asleep. I must go.
6: Amazing. Doesn't even need tuning.
0: Good morning, sir.
7: What does he want from us? Why is he so obsessed with fulfilling our every desire?
0: We're all equally baffled, sir. Was your room, like everyone else's, perfect in every detail?
7: Impeccable. Right down to the overstarched pajamas and nocturnal boxing gloves. What about you?
0: Filthy walls, mud-streaked floors, mop and bucket. I was in hog's heaven, sir.
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0: Sirs, we must not be seduced by all this fine living. However munificent our captor, we are still prisoners. And with every second that passes, we lose yet more ground on Red Dwarf.
8: You're right, Crite. Caviar nibbling. Books, Viz. Let's talk about how to get out of this hellhole.
1: What do we know about this Johnny? And why is he so keen on keeping us happy?
0: Is it possible that our well-being is in some way linked to his own?
6: What, you mean like he's feeding off our emotions?
0: Remember when we arrived, these scans recorded no life signs. Is it possible that our very presence here has in some way inadvertently awoken him?
6: Wait a minute. I think I've got a way of getting out of here. Has anyone ever seen Revenge of the Surfboarding Killer Bikini Vampire Girls?
0: I think that one slipped us by, sir.
6: What is this one scene? With a good-looking, unconventional female journalist who wore glasses and a tight sweater, was trapped deep in the bosom of the surfboarding killer bikini vampire girl's lair. And she came up with this truly award-winning escape plan.
4: Ah, Legion. We have considered our position and have decided our best option is to make a new life here with you.
3: You truly believed I would be deceived by that schlock plan from Revenge of the Surfboarding Killer Bikini Vampire Girls. I just want you to be happy. Now look what you made me do.
6: What the hell are you, buddy?
3: Crichton knows.
0: I do?
3: You suspect the truth.
0: You mean you are a gestalt entity? Not a single creature, but a combination of individuals melded together to form one?
3: My name is Legion, for we are many.
6: What? You're us? All four of us? Our combined minds and personalities blended together?
3: Oh, but much more than that. Exponentially more. The whole becomes far greater than the sum of its parts.
4: So we can't leave because you're us. You're created from us. If we leave, you cease to be.
3: Without you, my friends, I am quite literally nothing.
2: So if he's us, he can't hurt us, right?
4: Wrong.
0: But this is insane. Hurting us is hurting yourself. Our pain is your pain.
3: Crichton, you forget. Not only do I possess your combined intellects and memories, I also share the sum of your malice and rage and anger, magnified many times. I'm capable of quite insanely irrational behavior. Watch. The next hint of insurrection, and the scalpel ends up here.
0: Tough talk doesn't scare us.
6: Yes, it does! But what about the sculptures and the masterpieces and the technology? Where does that come from?
3: My first incarnation. I was host to the five most brilliant minds of their generation. They were experimenting in collective intelligence. I was the product of that research.
0: Heidegger, Quayle, and the others, the composite of their genus? Your mind must have been extraordinary.
3: But all too soon, old age began to kill them. And as each one died, I became less until I was nothing. Just a mindless essence swirling around the remnants of my achievements, waiting to exist again.
2: There's just one thing that still baffles me.
4: What's that?
2: Everything.
0: Sir, permission to test a supposition.
4: Granted.
0: Trust me, sir.
2: What's going down here?
0: The Gestalt requires our consciousness in order to exist. Therefore, as each of us becomes unconscious, his power diminishes. Permission to lay you out, sir.
6: Do what you gotta, but don't mess up my hair.
0: Thank you.
4: There has to be a more effective escape plan than this.
0: Come back. You're just delaying the inevitable.
4: I can't help it. I'm allergic to being hit.
0: Won't feel a thing. I'll render you unconscious using the Ionian nerve grip.
4: That's not an Ionian nerve grip. That's smashing me over the head with a vase.
0: There's no such thing as an Ionian nerve grip. Now stand still while I hit you. Your hard light drive's tougher than vindaloo mutton. This'll do the trick.
4: Serious.
6: Connor! Stop it!
4: For God's sake, if you want a job doing properly, do it yourself.
6: Stop! Stop, Crichton!
4: Clearly, this is not working. I'm a hard light hologram, and as such, unknockoutable.
0: I think you're right, sir.
6: Crichton!
0: Sorry, I just thought if I took you unawares.
6: Crichton!
4: I'm trying to think, you rubber-headed eunuch! Right, got it. Turn off my light, B.
0: I can't.

0: bare-headed eunuch. Right, got it. Turn off my light, B.
1: I can't, sir. I can't penetrate hard light. You'll have to extract it yourself.
2: Now we are even. I am merely you. Stalemate. Not so. Since the only ingredients in your psyche are mine, you are now incapable of malice. And because a human life takes precedent over the life of any mechanical, you are in fact compelled to assist our safe passage to Starbug. As long as the others remain unconscious, your logic is impeccable. You take the cat, I'll take Mr. Lister. In many ways, I am relieved to have shared their psyches, their neuroses, their strange drives. Returning to a limbo state of non-existence seems like promotion. One last thing. In your original incarnation, when you were composed of all those great minds, did you ever develop anything which might assist our pursuit of Red Dwarf?
3: Here we go. Initiating ignition sequence. Is this going to work?
2: Well, I see no reason why not, sir. All tests bear out it is indeed a fully functional star drive. If we've linked it correctly to the bug's existing engines, we'll be able to catch up with Red Dwarf in a matter of nanoseconds.
3: Yeah, but it's bound to go wrong, isn't it?
2: Sir?
4: It always does for us every time.
5: He's right. There isn't a dog in hell's chance this star drive is actually going to work.
2: Sirs, haven't we learned over the past 2 days that if we all pull together, we can become greater than the sum of our parts? That if we are of one mind and one intent, there are no boundaries to what we can achieve. This star drive is going to work. Do we believe?
6: We believe.
2: Do we believe?
6: We believe.

0: It's for you. It's your dinner. It's called Cupboard Love. Cupboard Love's different. Comes in a packet, not a tin. See this foil pouch? Keeps it moist and squeezy. That's right. It's a new kind of cat food. Moist. It's good for you. Like it?
1: New Cupboard Love. What the well-cared-for cat has for dinner.
2: Hold it. 15 seconds from now, you'll see the picture he just took. See? With the Polaroid Land camera, you get bright, sharp pictures in 15 seconds. Snap, pull, peel. It's that easy. Is there any better way to get pictures of the family?
3: Yum, yum, yum.
4: Jell-O pudding.
3: Yum, yum, yum.
4: Jell-O duck. The yolk of pudding just so real.
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0: Thank you very much, ladies and gentlemen. If you'd like to leave your names and addresses, we'll come to your house next Sunday. I'm Jazz Mulvane, and we're back in 5, unless anyone's got any objections.
1: Well, do what we want, we outnumber them.
2: Yes, I think the smoking bands probably hit Dixieland jazz more than any other branch of the performing arts.
1: I'll tell you, if I was in charge, I'd have kept the smoking and banned Thai food. Whose idea was that? I mean, looking at your local for a bowl of nam pla.
3: Let's have a sing-song with a pint of green paste.
2: It's like going to sketch these for a massage.
1: Yeah, you're right there, Ed.
2: Well, don't get me started on stand-up comedy.
0: No, because I'm back on in 10 minutes.
2: What other point in history were rebarbative, short-sighted boys with wild hair given license to regurgitate their banal observations about football and going to the lavatory? Oh, and have you ever noticed how really weird it is in a supermarket?
3: Easy, old fella.
1: You don't much like decimal corners either, do you?
2: I don't, as it happens.
3: Tell us about it.
4: Sunday. Despite the band's usual circuitous conversation about how much better things were 30 years ago, which I find it increasingly difficult to join in with these days, I was grateful enough for my £5 performance fee for blowing the jug, and the dozen or so sticks of chicken satay which the landlord of the floundering Lockkeeper's Arms was obliged to give away free. And unusually, the Bayou Boy's ramblings did throw up one promising piece of intelligence when Jazz announced that he was putting his film directing career on hold, a decision which, as I pointed out, probably wasn't altogether his, following an unprecedented minus rating in Loaded magazine for his latest effort. It was, he said, his intention to return to what he called his first love.
0: Live theatre.
1: Well, what strippers, you mean?
0: No, I'm talking about the thrilling intimacy of small space work.
1: Ah, table dancing. Wait, crab claws and peanut sauce, who'd have thought it?
0: No, what I'm talking about is the roots of my aesthetic, which are in the Brechtian tradition of political theatre.
2: Really? Last time you worked in the theatre, you were in the Norman Wisdom tradition of falling flat on your arse.
0: That wasn't my fault.
2: It certainly wasn't mine. Educating Peter was a perfectly good play. It was ahead of its time, that's all.
0: It was, by 2 days. Then Educating Rita opened.
3: Bad luck, Ed. You're only one letter out.
1: No, that'd be like pitter, you know, pitter bread.
2: That's 2 T's.
1: Ah, 2 T's, yes, thank you very much, be lovely.
3: Yeah, you'd be lucky here, mate, all this time, muck. Pass the kung po, Vicar.
0: Point is that it might be worth having a think about putting it on again somewhere.
2: Educating Peter, really?
0: It's not a masterpiece, but in some ways it's a better play than Willie Russell's.
2: Oh, thanks very much. I should hope it is an improvement on that egregious piece of Liverpudlian whimsy.
1: Is that the one that won all them BAFTAs and the Oscar nominations?
0: No, that was the movie.
3: Oh, yeah, the film with the West End play that ran for 5 years.
2: Well, of course it did, because it pandered to cheap clichés about bookish middle-aged drunks wallowing in self-pity. For no relation to reality, whatever. What? No, not there, Elgar. You haven't seen Educating Peter anywhere, have you? It was on the Times crossword pile, blocking that hole in the wall. Ah, where is it? I didn't put it in your litter tray, did I? Arthur Daly winks at the camera at the end. If only it had been 10 more drafts and I still didn't like it. Apart from the wink, and that wasn't mine. No, I can't play football now. Let's see what came out of the London attic. Right. No, I don't think we're ever going to pay this phone bill, are we? You used to like it when I did the trim phone, didn't you? Couldn't go into a pub in the 1970s without hearing someone doing that. It's proof of your manhood. Ah, getting warm. King's Head, Educating Peter scores top marks for comedy that makes you think. Author Ed Reardon has certainly done his homework. The scene where the working class Peter teaches his blue stocking English professor to kick off her brogues and disco dance merits an A+. Set to graduate to the West End. Remember, you read it here first. Camden Journal. I probably don't need all 6 copies. Right. On your head, Elgar. Oh, good save. Thing is, Ping, I wrote it in the late 70s. It was before computers.
5: And me, before I even existed. Scary.
2: I'm sure your parents had your name down for Rodine or Cheltenham.
5: Both, actually. And Eton and the Guards, in case I was a boy.
2: Really?
5: No, joking. I went to the Lycée Français.
2: Yeah. So, I thought the agency might still have a hard copy of the play script somewhere.
5: Oh, it was live stage, was it?
4: Live stage, yes.
5: Like Mamma Mia and Puppetry of the Venus?
4: No, I mean a proper play.
5: Oh, right, when they have a competition on the telly to find the actors.
4: No, we held auditions. Nobody got swindled for voting on the phone. No pink stretch limos, or indeed pink overpaid presenters. Really does seem like a different age.
5: But people still went to see it.
4: Alas, no, because a play on the self-same subject opened at the same time as Educating Peter, only with a female protagonist. Something similar happened to my play Stanley Valentine, about a middle-aged man rediscovering himself at Weston-super-Mare.
5: Oh, you should have done them about women.
4: Well, I tried that with Blood Sisters, but once again, the fates were against me.
6: Morning, Reardon. Blaming everyone but yourself again.
5: Let's see if we can enter the secret compartment and find the ancient manuscript.
4: It's a filing cabinet, not the Ark of the Covenant.
6: That's a frightfully good noise, Bing.
4: Well, I can do a trim phone. Well, I could in the flat.
6: Well, now just listen to this.
5: Not the Ferrari overtaking the Bugatti again.
6: No. Later, perhaps. This is a piece of very exciting news indeed. Jazz Milvain is making his return to the theatre.
4: I know.
6: Well, it's his first love.
4: Yes, so he says. After himself and money, of course, so it's probably his third love.
6: All that success, all those awards, but he still misses the smell of the boards. And you know who else misses it?
4: I don't know, it depends who else has delivered a turkey and can't get a job anywhere.
6: Michelle Pfeiffer and Johnny Depp.
5: Felix, do you mind? I'm in the workplace. That counts as sexual harassment.
6: Well, Jazz is confident that Michelle and Johnny are as good as here if they can find the right vehicle.
5: Ah, here you are, Ed. Educating Peter.
6: They're so desperate to appear on a London stage, they're even prepared to do so clothed.
4: Here it is, Felix. Here it is.
6: Says what?
4: My play. The one Jazz wants to do.
6: Oh, I can decide on all that later. What we need to focus on now is the nuts and bolts of theatrical production. Where to have the first night party, stand up or sit down, what presents to buy. Do we have a fruit basket waiting for Michelle at Terminal 5?
5: Oh, I'll send another one to Milan just in case. Oh, can I stand at arrivals with a sign saying Johnny? Oh, should it be Mr. Depp? Oh.
4: Didn't teach you everything at the Lycée, clearly. Just to return to the matter of the play.
6: You see, there are all these things that have to be considered. The practical details of staging a piece of theatre is a craft, you see. A dying art.
4: Like being able to do impressions of a Bugatti.
6: Oh, exactly.
4: Pink, can you run off 20 copies of this, please?
5: I can't believe it, Ed. Johnny Depp might actually be holding this.
4: Yes, unless he decides to do Puppetry of the Penis instead, in which case he'll be holding something else altogether. And we'll probably end up with Martin Jarvis.
5: Oh, Ed.
6: Wet weather tires, you see.
4: Tuesday. It's with a certain amount of trepidation that one revisits the other country that is the work from one's formative years. I dare say when a Stoppard or Pinter revival looms, they open their elegant bottom drawers and anxiously ask themselves, will this stand the test of time? By no means everything survives. Terry Wogan's Floral Dance, for example. A truth which was very much in the forefront of my mind as I broached the 48 closely typed and much tipexed foolscap pages of Educating Peter. To my pleasant surprise, it still read extremely well. But the realist in me had to recognise that the complete absence of incest, bestiality and soldiers' heads being eaten would probably alienate today's sophisticated metropolitan audiences and no doubt give grave offence to the dark-suited furies of Newsnight's late review. Don't worry, Elgar. I think it's unlikely you'll be going into a cattery while Daddy attends his New York opening.
7: Morning.
4: Hello, Jazz.
7: Can I have a glass of water? Volvic, if you've got it.
4: I've got no Volvic bottle, but I can fill it up in the tap.
7: I won't bother. Just to sit down.
4: Jazz, have you been walking?
7: I have. And I've been on a train called Sir Elton John.
4: There's probably one called David Furnish that goes the other way.
7: Extraordinary. Anyway... It gave me a chance to have another look at Educating Peter. Bloody marvellous, Ed. We have to do it.
4: When you say we, you mean you and me and Michelle Pfeiffer and Johnny Depp?
7: Absolutely. So, you still got that cat?
4: Oh, it's all right. I'll get rid of it while we're working. Elgar, out. Jew.
2: working. Now, Jazz, script. Do you think it needs updating? I'm thinking about the Atworld curtain where their hands touch when he's showing her how to do the Rubik's Cube. Does that still work?
7: Perfectly. Don't change a line. It's a classic. You haven't got a TV guide, have you?
2: Oh, you think of casting the small parts?
7: No, I just wonder what's on. You got Sky Sport?
2: No. So, what about venues? Is it the sort of thing we'd want to start at the Dunmar Warehouse or the National before transferring it to the West End?
7: Been thinking about that. Instead of going down the Dunmar route, why don't we box a little bit clever? Let's put it on locally.
2: Local to where?
7: Berkhamsted. Bring it in here. I don't know. Maybe the upstairs room at the Lockkeeper's Arms. Build a following. Take it to the Edinburgh Festival and wait for the management to come to us.
2: Are Michelle and Johnny happy to come to Berkhamsted?
7: Probably won't be Michelle and Johnny as such. But these stars are a dime a dozen. Doesn't have to be a star, even. The play's the thing. Who said that? Ridley Scott.
2: Well, yes, it's the kind of play that will make stars of whoever does it.
7: Exactly. Perhaps we ought to go and check out the venue.
2: Oh, you mean go to the pub? Why not? They're open all day now.
7: And it might help if I could stay the night here.
2: Of course. Let's face it, we're going to be living in and out of each other's pockets for the next few weeks.
7: Now, this couch is covered in cat hair, so I'll be needing your bed.
2: Right. So I hope all of you in the class will come along to the theatre upstairs and support a local author. It's not every day you get to see a play directed by a top Hollywood name from an affordable front row seat.
8: It's Pews at the Lockkeeper's Arms, isn't it?
5: Better take your hassock, then you can throw it at him if it's no good.
9: Not set in a betting shop, is it, this play?
2: No, why?
9: Oh, I saw your Mr. Mulvane in Corals this morning when I was doing my Lucky 15.
2: Oh, he's probably got a hot inside tip for the Oscars because we get to hear a lot of information that never really percolates through to the general public.
9: No, he was backing a dog.
5: Well, he shouldn't be spending money he hasn't got.
8: Oh, the poor man. It was all in the mail. He owes $4 million to the Inland Revenue.
2: Ah, yes, the IRS. They're always on our backs.
5: Not just them. He's got to pay another $2 million to his third ex-wife, plus palimony after that business with the casting couch.
8: And they didn't even get to keep that.
9: And £4 to Corals.
2: Well, he's doing what a lot of artists do when the breadheads are after your blood. Going back to what he knows.
5: Oh, breadheads! I haven't heard that for a while.
2: You hear a lot more of it if you come to my play. Also Hassel, Quiche, Liebfrau Milch and Irendelle.
8: Oh, it was so much easier when that was all there was and you weren't faced with a choice.
2: Yes, in fact, that's relevant to the subject of tonight's class. When does a modern play achieve classic status? At what point does the eternal truth of a work transcend mere topical and ephemeral references and become a mirror held up to its age?
9: Like Abigail's Party?
2: No, not like that.
5: Lots of quiche in that.
8: So funny. Little top up for you, ain't?
2: Oh. Yeah, there were plenty of other satires on suburbia around at the time of equal merit and rather more to say. I wrote one myself.
9: Don't remember that. What was it called?
2: Alistair's Party, but it didn't get done. I was probably on some kind of blacklist, I usually am. However, Educating Peter did get past the thought police, and this revival is a chance to show how it measures up to other modern classics, which it may or may not do. That's what Jazz and I are here to find out.
5: He's lying low, that's what he's doing here.
8: Where's he staying? With you?
2: He is, as a matter of fact.
9: There you are, then. He saw you coming a mile off. Your flat, Lockkeeper's Arms. Who's going to find him there?
2: Ah, see, so you found the scotch, Jazz.
10: Hard to miss it. It's right by the keyboard.
2: Got some biscuits from the leisure centre.
10: You want one?
7: Oh, God, no. Wheat. My nutritionist would go ballistic.
10: Just have a little top skier.
7: There's another mug over there. Help yourself.
2: So what have you been downloading?
7: What? Just some porn. Fill the lonely hours while my host is out living high on the hog.
2: Oh, let's have a look.
7: No, you wouldn't like it. It's disgusting.
2: Ah, Debt Busters. Immediate cash advance, 45% APR. Oh, Jazz, that's real hardcore. Is it legal?
7: It is, actually. I shot the TV ad for that one.
2: Oh, there's an irony. Loans Direct. Cash converters. Oh, you're not planning to sell your electric guitar.
7: Are we going to do some work on the script or not? Actually, I will have one of those, whatever they are.
2: Free biscuits. So, are you actually committed to doing this play of mine?
7: Of course.
2: You aren't just doing it as a means of escape?
7: Of course not.
11: Because there is a school of thought that fringe theatre is what South America was to the Nazis as a haven of anonymity. In fact, it was rumoured that Martin Bormann spent much of the 70s as artistic director of the Battersea Arts Centre.
7: I don't know what you're talking about. I'm doing you a favour. I'm struggling to fit this in.
11: Come on, Jazz, this is all rubbish, isn't it? You were saying you've got various irons in the fire next. That's what I used to do when I was at rock bottom.
7: So how many levels above rock bottom are we now, then? You're wearing a tracksuit and having custard cream for your dinner.
11: Well, at least I put my sandals on and went out and stole them myself. I made an effort. I'm not in denial.
4: Wednesday. Jazz and I argued long into the night like a couple of students. Or a couple of mature students, at any rate, because at 10 past 10 we were both ready for bed. Jazz pathetically claiming he was still on L.A. time. But no matter, we had a play, we had a passion, and we had a cast, courtesy of a small ad on the back of the stage, the casting couch being unavailable due to the author and his cat sleeping on it in shifts.
12: Yes, all right, Elgar, I'm going. Daddy's got a big day.
4: The first day of rehearsals is always a tense affair. As one sets out, the stomach muscles tighten in the face of all the uncertainties that lie ahead.
13: Going up the last bend, this could go either way. Track 4 and track 2, not going to get up. The four dog wins a crate.
7: You dozy three-legged bastard. Shoot it, somebody. Jazz!
11: What? Is this how you prepare for rehearsals of my play?
9: How did you know I was here?
11: I saw you through the window.
7: That's another thing that's wrong with this country. I thought the whole point of betting shops was discretion. Didn't you get my message? Put it on the kitchen table.
11: I was too nervous to have breakfast. What did it say?
7: Can't make it to rehearsal, sorry. Long Jazz.
11: Why, because you had a prior engagement with Crayford Dogs? Didn't Tyrone Guthrie once say the same thing to John Gilgood, or was it the other way round?
9: No, there's a work thing in London I just can't put off.
11: Oh, yeah. Ping called before I left to remind you that when you go to Madonna's new children's book launch at Hatchard's, remember to take a change of clothes, because, and this is a direct quote, there's going to be a, like, really brilliant green gunfight.
9: Oh, right.
11: Didn't say whether it was before or after the work thing you can't put off.
7: Ed, you're always going on about how I wrecked your career and you'd have been better off without me, right?
11: Well, I may have said something along those lines from time to time.
7: So, here's your chance to prove to the rest of the world wrong. If you want a job doing, do it yourself.
11: You mean I should take rehearsals?
7: Exactly. I want you to go out there, a disgruntled has-been writer, and come back an exciting new directing talent.
11: I suppose this is my play, and if anyone knows how to get them to say...
7: Oh, hang on, there's the 10:17 race coming up at Yarmouth.
11: Oh, for sake. I'm
7: just going to try and win the train fare back to London.
14: Oh, this must be my exam results, like.
11: And you open the envelope, and the audience realises you passed.
14: Oh! I was just wondering, Ed, shouldn't I say, oh, great, I've got my university place?
11: No, it wouldn't mean anything. Everybody goes to university these days. You've only got to blow your nose to get a PhD or something. So just do it with a look.
15: Well, wouldn't it be nice if I appeared outside the French windows now so it would show that Peter's thinking of me?
11: Well, no, because you're about to bring him up to fix the time for his next lesson.
15: It's just a thought.
11: Yes, well, a very good one. So, now, the phone rings. Have you got that on your script, Dawn?
16: Yeah. Oh, hang on, I think I might have found us a Rubik's Cube. 20p, can the budget stand that?
11: Yes, just about, well done. So, phone's ringing and Peter goes to answer it and you stop and you say the line...
14: No, Professor, I don't need thee anymore. I don't need thee. Ed, could I possibly say this with a look as well?
11: No, because we need to spell it out. Most of the audience will be lobotomised by years of watching Holby City. So, the line, phone keeps on ringing, and curtain.
15: Well, I just think it's a pity I'm not there at the end. I know Jazz was worried about it.
11: Well, he isn't here at the end either, so I think we'll do it my way. Okay, everybody, off the book by Monday. Dawn, have we got the mortarboard for the photo call with Berkhamsted Living?
16: Nearly.
4: To relax.
17: Perfect stress-busting sounds there, especially if you're unlucky enough to be stuck on the A4137 right now, where Martin's texted in again to say the overturned pig slurry truck's still there. And talking of high drama, the Lock Keeper's Arms in Berkhamsted is the venue for a new play opening tomorrow. Well, later today now, of course. And with me is Educating Peter's author and director, no less, Ed Reardon.
11: Thank you, Don. Actually, it's not a new play. Strictly speaking, it's an old play.
17: Is it now? The plot thickens.
11: But I'd like to think it addresses universal themes that we're all in search of some sort of personal fulfilment.
17: Deep stuff. But, Ed, you went a bit misty-eyed there. Are you Peter?
4: Well, I suppose I am, in a way, because directing this play has made me aware of what I can do and given me the confidence to maybe carry on like Peter does and, who knows, fulfil my potential, even at this late stage of the proceedings.
17: Well, it's certainly a good name. Let's get you guys up there involved. What name would you like to be called if you weren't called your own? Text in your dream names to 62102.
4: And we've got a fantastic cast.
17: I always hankered after Clint, with the old cheroot in the mouth and the blanket round the shoulders. What do you think, Ed? Would it work for me?
4: Quite possibly, yes. Anyway, tickets are selling pretty well for the first night. There are some good pews still available.
17: Oh, I'm sorry to interrupt, Ed. Text from Martin on the A4137. He wishes he were called anything but Gordon Brown. Oh, bit of controversy there on the show.
4: Thursday. If my life as a writer has taught me anything, it's that anything that can go wrong will go wrong, be it an all-in-one printer copier, a comb that's supposed to cut your hair at the same time, or indeed a marriage. However, the first night of educating Peter at the Lockkeeper's Arms was a glorious exception to the rule, from the touching scene where Peter learns to order from the wine list to the highly charged sexual tension of the moment with the Rubik's Cube, which was preset so that even an actor could get it right with just one manoeuvre. Every twist and turn of Peter's journey to self-fulfilment and Aston University was followed by an appreciative and gratifyingly large audience, which meant that I had to watch it from backstage, a useful vantage point, as it turned out, when, at the evening's denouement, the whole play threatened to fall apart.
18: Oh, this must be me exam results, like...
0: Where's the phone?
18: Oh, not bad, these results.
0: Phone!
18: Not bad at all. They're re-canny.
0: Oh, for heaven's sake.
18: Oh, no, Professor. I don't need thee anymore. I don't need thee.
0: Blackout.
8: Oh, I did enjoy that.
2: Thank you, Olive.
8: As good as anything you'd see in the West End.
2: Yes, that's not quite the compliment it might once have been, but thank you anyway.
19: I must say, I didn't expect to enjoy it at all. But even Stan shed a tear.
9: I didn't. I've choked off some peanut sauce. It wasn't total rubbish, I'll give you that.
2: Well, I'm speechless before this torrent of praise.
19: You needn't go getting big-headed.
8: No, let him enjoy his moment. He's not had many of them, let's face it. And I love that phone. It was so accurate.
2: Ah, you mean...
19: Oh, was that you as well?
2: Yes, you can either do it or you can't, Pearl.
19: It's like a new Roy Castle.
20: Oh, Ed, that was so brilliant.
9: Aye, aye, here come the groupies.
2: Everybody, this is Ping.
9: Ping, eh? She'll be from London.
2: My agent. And if you'll excuse us, we've got some talking to do.
19: Don't let him get carried away, love.
20: Make sure he keeps his feet on the ground.
9: And puts his hand in his pocket. Tell Noel Coward he can buy a round.
20: Ed, they are so cute. Are they like your country mate?
2: My creative writing class. But like everyone else here, they rather surprisingly seem to have had an enjoyable night at the theatre.
20: Honestly, it was so great. You could do it again.
2: Well, we do run till Saturday.
20: Well, that's what I was going to suggest. Do it again so more people can see it.
2: Yes, that's the idea.
20: Yeah, like an iPlayer, only with real-sized people.
2: Yes, it may catch on, who knows. And maybe Jazz could be persuaded to come and watch his own production at some point.
20: Oh, no, he was really, really sorry he couldn't come because he's in meetings all the time with Madonna.
2: This would be after the gunk fight at the OK Corral.
20: No, it was Hatchards. They've got some really fab plans.
2: Well, I've got some of my own now, so I want you to fix a meeting with Felix first thing tomorrow morning.
20: Okay, sure. What about?
2: Now, Felix, you probably heard from Ping about how educating Peter went last night.
6: Yes, I gather a good time was had by all world on you.
2: Yes, I must say, it's very gratifying to have a success. Apart from anything else, it's quite a shock.
6: Yes, well, it's been lovely to chat.
2: So, I was really wondering what we could do with it next.
6: Do with what next?
2: Well, the play. Should we think about taking it into the West End?
6: Why should we do that? Unless we wanted to lose our houses. Well, you haven't got one, of course, but I'm certainly not prepared to lose any of mine.
11: but I don't see why you should. I mean, the play's a hit, the audience loved it, we're sold out for the rest of the week. I don't understand the problem.
6: I'm obviously not explaining myself very clearly. Now, if there was a name attached, if Jazz Milvain was still involved...
11: Well, maybe it's because he isn't involved that it's doing so well. Let's face it, his name's like a black spot since that last film.
6: Yes, he's very much talked about indeed. And that's what counts. Remember Peter O'Toole's Macbeth, worst production in the history of the theatre, and you couldn't get a ticket for love nor money.
11: So, educating Peter doesn't have a future because there's nothing whatever wrong with it.
6: Now, you're trying to tie me up in knots, but it won't work. Anyway, Jazz is going to be far too busy doing St. Joan.
11: Not with Madonna.
6: Yes, and here's the clever thing, Ed, with the team from Dragon's Den playing the Inquisition.
11: No, Alan Sugar not available.
6: No, he's doing Lear at the National. Now that's event theatre.
4: Sunday. There was a horrible ring of truth to Felix's otiose lecture on the future of the British stage, complete with approving references to how Jazz had turned his fortunes round by embracing the new, open quotation marks, culture, close quotes. Dramatic narrative, it seems, has gone the way of the national anthem, footlights, and the convenient ashtray on the back of the seats in front. Educating Peter's end came, predictably enough, courtesy of another truckload of ordure heaped on the rotting corpse of British theatre by Jazz Milvain.
0: Thank you very much, ladies and gentlemen. I'd like to remind everybody that traditional British nosh is now being served in our new upstairs restaurant, Jazz's Canteen. We've got rid of the Thai food and rotten theatre, so why not tell your friends to come and enjoy the red, the white, and the blues, right here at the Luck Keeper's Arms. Okay, time for one more before we break. Any requests?
1: Can he do his trim phone?
21: Yeah, go on.
11: No, I don't think so.
0: Show me not just a one-trick pony on that jug.
11: No, I'm sorry, I'm not going to do it.
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23: Ed Reardon's Week starred Christopher Douglas with Rachel Atkins, Stephanie Cole, John Fortune, Rita May, Barunka O'Shaughnessy, Tom Price and Jeffrey Whitehead. It was written by Christopher Douglas and Andrew Nichols. The producer was Dawn Ellis.
24: We had a party last night. It's one of the places in a worse shape. You know how it is. You leave things overnight, takes twice as long to put them right. A bit like forgetting to watch your weight. Still, I watch mine every morning with the Kellogg's Special K breakfast. Fruit juice, black coffee or tea with lemon, a big bowl of Special K, a little milk and sugar, less than 250 calories, the lot. The Weight Watchers breakfast with Kellogg's Special K. The tasty way to help you stay trim.
25: 31 and a half, 32, 33, 35, 40 and 10 is 50 and 50 is a pound. 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So if you're puzzled by 31 and a half, 32, 33, 35, 40 and 10 is 50 and 50 is a pound, think decimal. Now there are 100 new pence in a pound. Think decimal. That way you'll find shopping simple.

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1: Jeremy Hardy's New Year Cavalcade, a somber and reflective variety spectacular to bring the festive season to a faltering climax. And here to ring out Old Father Time's winged serpent and drape it on a radiator is the host with the guests, Mr. Jeremy Hardy.
2: Hello, and thank you for being with me at this difficult time. In this program, I shall be hoping to draw a discreet veil over 2004 and to look forward to 2005 with something approaching cheerful despair. With me are three people, each of whom has in some way been affected by things that have happened to them. Jack D, John Oliver, and Armando Iannucci.
3: Hello. Hello.
2: Now, New Year is a time we associate with resolutions, and these were invented by the Babylonians 4,000 years ago. And apparently the most common resolution was to return borrowed farm equipment. This tells us that the tradition of not giving shears back to your neighbours is much older than previously thought. Now seems like a good time for my guests to tell me what their resolutions are for 2005. Jack?
3: I've decided I'm gonna stop attacking people. Randomly. The way I'm going to do this is I'm going to prevent myself from hanging around in pub car parks and starting needless fights. And and I'm going to stop pulling people's ears off when I see them using one of those Bluetooth devices for hands-free telephone usage, because it doesn't look good. It annoys me that. It's like Star Trek technology on ugly people. It doesn't work for me.
2: But when you see the people that have them, you know why they need a hand-free, don't you?
3: Yeah, we do.
2: And how about John? What about you? What's your New Year's resolution?
4: I'm going to drop third world debt. There are a few third world countries that owe me a bit of money. And Kenya owes me 70 quid. Sudan owes me a tenner. And Nigeria owes me a favour after I gave it a lift home one night when it was a bit drunk. And I listened to Bono at the Labour Party conference. He just made a lot of sense. So I'm going to wipe the slate clean and just hope that they don't spend the money on arms. I'm also going to resolve to be on more panel shows where I'm the least well-known panellist by a phenomenal margin. And that laugh of relief from the audience says more than 1,000 heckles ever could.
2: Thank you very much. And Armando?
5: I resolved not to ask a metropolitan policeman the time while carrying a chair leg. That's it.
3: Even if it's an imitation chair leg.
2: My New Year's resolution is to spend more time spying on my neighbours. Now, you look at curtain twitchers and you think, oh, nosy old bat, but I have to say, it is fascinating. Curtain twitching is marvellous. It's better than reality TV because it's actually reality. And the listeners at home, what I'd like you to do is I'd like you to go to your window and stare out. Now, don't give up straight away if nothing happens. Keep at it, because eventually anything becomes compelling. If you just look long enough, after a while, you just find yourself thinking, well, that's interesting. He's got a Tesco's bag and a Summerfield bag. Now, either he's been to Tesco's first, and then they've run out of something, so he's gone on to Summerfield, or else he's gone to Summerfield, he's on his way back, and he realises he's forgotten something, so he pops into Tesco. Or he shops for different things competitively that have different prices in the two stores. Or he's an Al-Qaeda operative, collecting carrier bags to make a balloon and float over the town hall dropping anthrax during a meeting of the Parks and Leisure Committee, assassinating at least two of our most prominent Liberal Democrats when they least expect it. I'm phoning the police. Again. But now it's time for us to look at how New Year is celebrated in different cultures. It's best not to believe what we hear about the way other cultures celebrate it. Given the information available to them about how we celebrate ours, I suspect all the stuff we hear about them is absolute cobblers. foreigners are given to believe that in Britain we celebrate something called just a few things on sticks so you might want to eat before you come. It seems that at a British New Year, tradition has it people eat Monster Munch, a kind of packaging material made from rice cakes and nerve gas to symbolise renewal. And they drink petrol to symbolise drink driving. And it's traditional to buy lottery tickets as a symbol of bad luck. And a large pig's bladder called a piñata colada is stuffed with a pineapple sent every year as a gift from the people of Hawaii in thanks for the airlifting of much-needed ham during World War II. The piñata colada is suspended from a kind of gibbet as a warning to others, and children beat it with long sticks made from Catholics, which the Catholics enjoy, and it's more humane than shooting them. When the bladder bursts, the children are soaked in a sickly yellow liquid called Sunny Delight. And whichever child catches the leaves of the pineapple is the next to marry Bill Wyman. But it's time to turn to our panel of experts. Panel of experts. I think Britain still has exports, apart from Kendall mint cake and instruments of torture. But let's turn to our panel of experts to find out what predictions they have for next year. Now, Jack, what are your predictions for 2005?
3: I think if I have one wish for 2005, the thing I want more than world peace and an end to poverty is this. I wish everybody would shut up about how great iPods are. Because if you love your iPod, as I've heard so many people profess, then it's because, in my opinion, you were either brought up by a small slab of white plastic that knew over 10,000 lullabies, or human beings and pets have let you down very badly in the past. The truth is, though, that the success of the iPod rests on the fact that music itself is not all it's cracked up to be. You can have all your music on one small unit so that you can listen to it whenever, wherever. But why do you want to do that? Because sitting down in an armchair and listening to music is boring. Even your favourite music is so unappealing to you that you have to do something else whilst listening to it. If you're honest with yourselves, listening to music is the only hobby there is that's so boring you need to be doing another hobby while you're doing it. It's like I've always said, you can't paint the ceiling whilst playing hockey. I'm with the government. I say ban music from schools.
2: What do we think about Band-Aid 20? I just think, for me, because the original had a certain naive charm, and you could forgive the appalling words like, do they know it's Christmas? Well, no, because they don't have it in their country.
3: The Band-Aid thing, what I disapprove of is this whole idea that that's charity, because what it is people giving money in order to hear their favourite bands. That's not charity, that's trade. See, charity, you're getting something back for it. Charity is when you pay your money and get nothing back for it. It should be like an Equitable Life pension.
2: John.
4: I'd predict that there's going to be a referendum on the EU constitution. Now, you might think, John, that's not a prediction, that's a fact. But I'll predict it's going to be a real humdinger and really capture the public mood. My only hope is that the government can combat the arguments of the anti-European lobby, which do seem quite strong at the moment. They argue that if we sign up for the European Constitution, one, within 48 hours, everybody will be dead. Two, if your child falls below certain European height stipulations, it will be reclassified as a dog. And three, every zebra crossing will actually have to have a zebra crossing.
2: Thank you very much, John. Now, Armando, we haven't heard very much from you this evening.
5: Yes, that's because I was a late booking.
2: Yes.
5: I predict that Robert Kilroy Silk will found his own sex. And he'll ring up NASA and he'll say that in the next satellite they send up, that's been sent to see if there's any alien life out there, they normally draw a naked man and a naked woman on the side, so that if it happens to land in an alien's garden, they can work out that's what we look like. I think Robert Kilroy Silk is going to ring NASA up and demand that next to him they picture a naked Robert Kilroy Silk kneeling with a microphone in his hand, saying, and how did it feel? And they're going to launch an inquiry into inquiries. Because people are so fed up with inquiries that are complete whitewashes that they're going to have one big one to look into the whole mess, fronted by Peter Mandelson.
2: It's interesting that you mention sending information out into space for extraterrestrials to find out about us, because, I mean, New Year is a time for atoning and looking back at past mistakes and clearing up misunderstandings. And during my last series of Jeremy Hardy Speaks the Nation, I did make disparaging remarks about extraterrestrials who visit our country, because all they seem to do by way of exploration is to carry out anal probes on people from the American South. And I was wondering what they hope to find up the rear end of a retarded Texan. And I now realise it's Tony Blair. Now, the history of how we ended up with New Year's Day fixed on January the 1st is not only fascinating, but also extremely dull. January the 1st was chosen by the Romans, who predicted that in the period after Christmas, people would be broke, so it would be best if there were a few weeks when their checks didn't clear, because they'd have the wrong year on them. Then Julius Caesar had to resynchronize the calendar with the sun by letting the year 47 BC run for 445 days. That's one hell of a countdown when you're standing with an itchy finger on the string of a party popper. He established the Julian calendar, named after himself, even though his name wasn't Julian. New Year was then pushed back to the vernal equinox by the church in 576 AD, but in 1582, Pope Gregory restored it to January the 1st, the day that Jesus was circumcised by Jewish tradition 8 days after his birth. Now, some Catholics still celebrate January the 1st as the feast of Christ's circumcision. For centuries, Christian scholars wrestled with the issue of Christ's circumcision. St. Augustine argues that in the Old Testament, original sin is removed from baby boys by circumcision. But, of course, Jesus wouldn't have been guilty of original sin because of the Immaculate Conception. St. Bernard, in his sermon on Christ's circumcision, asks Jesus directly, "How could circumcision have been needful to thee, who hadst neither committed sin nor contracted its stains?" But then St. Bernard was a big fluffy dog who gave brandy to injured skiers, even though alcohol fatally lowers the body temperature in sub-zero conditions. Now, Chinese New Year is in January or February, based on a lunar calendar. The Western calendar is solar, which means it doesn't need batteries. Now, the... the Chinese calendar is to do with the cycles of the moon, and every year is the year of one of 12 animals. Now, these are apparently the only 12 animals who turned up to say farewell to the Lord Buddha before he left Earth. Now, for Westerners, this provides a fascinating insight into Eastern culture. I suspect for Chinese people, it's spectacular cobbers, but a chance to wind up whitey. Well, let's go for it and check out our Chinese horoscopes. Now, I've printed all these off. Jack, when were you born?
3: I was born in 1961.
2: 61, same as me, which is the year of the ox. Year of the ox. Oxen are born leaders, inspiring confidence in everyone they come into contact with. However, they can be demanding. Methodical and good with their hands, they are fine surgeons and hairdressers.
3: I can assure you I'm actually very good at both. the idea that the Chinese chose all these animals because they were the ones who turned up to observe the Buddha's farewell.
2: Yeah.
3: From this, that must have been a very strange wake, mustn't it, that party? Imagine the fact the Buddha's family afterwards saying, "Well, who was that snake?" And the dragon turned up. I'd never seen him before, have you?
2: John, when were you born? Young boy.
4: 1977.
2: Oh, bless. That's ridiculous.
3: 27
4: years old, yeah.
2: Joke's older than you.
6: do you know what an LP is?
4: No.
2: You're the year of the snake. It says here, people born in the year of the snake are romantic and deep thinking, yeah, wise and charming, yeah, although tend to dismiss others too quickly.
4: That's rubbish, but carry on.
2: And are... and are a bit stingy with money. Ideal jobs include teaching or psychiatry. So there's a future for your son.
4: You're dismissing others quickly is ideal for both teaching, yeah, and psychiatry. I'm feeling a bit ill. Get out. Dismissed.
2: Especially for psychiatrists. Oh, moan. Get off my bloody couch.
4: I'm paired up with Roger Bannister, Burt Bacharach, Neil Diamond, Paddy Ashdown, Bob Dylan, and Val Doonican.
7: And can I take this chance to say how pleased I am that Val has made a comeback onto lists like these? He's been left off for too long, and it's great to see Dunican back where he belongs, marking the Chinese New Year.
3: You've no right even knowing who he is at your age.
5: Have you ever seen those Chinese New Year festivals where about 24 kids dress up as Val Dunican and parade down the street?
2: In a big cardigan.
5: In a big cardigan. A frightening cardigan that breathes fire.
2: He was kind of the provisional wing of Perry Como, wasn't he? So, Armando, when did you...
5: 1963.
2: Ooh, also quite young.
3: Makes you 42.
2: Mm. Pretty little thing, aren't you? 1963, year of the rabbit.
5: Oh, how ironic, because I am allergic to headlights.
2: You say you're allergic, I'd say you're just headlight intolerant. How come there was only Enter the Dragon and never Enter the Rabbit?
3: Oh, there was, actually, but, oh.
2: Right, well, let's move on to talking about Western New Year. Food is always a big part of New Year. In Holland, apparently, people eat donuts because they are round and symbolise the circle of life. Presumably that's ring donuts. Other donuts would symbolise life having no jam for a really long time and then suddenly way too much jam all in one go. Now, Jewish New Year, Rosh Hashanah, is celebrated not in midwinter, but in the early autumn, and honey and apples are eaten to symbolise dreary crunch bars. The Jewish midwinter festival is Hanukkah, and it's then that round foods are said to symbolise the circle of life. Hanukkah means rededication. It commemorates the rededication of the temple to Judaism after the Maccabees formed an army to defeat the Syrians. The light in the temple that is supposed to stay lit all the time to deter burglars was relit, but there was only enough oil for one day, and because of a miracle, it burned for 8 days, so Hanukkah lasts 8 days. Now, the story of Hanukkah has had a huge impact, and even today, wars in the Middle East are usually in some way connected to oil. The fact is, New Year, Christmas and Hanukkah are all at a time of year when you need comfort food. The trouble is, it's a terrible time, Christmas and New Year, because it's about 8 days of eating white people's food. We're just not used to it anymore in our culture. We get listless, spotty, constipated and desperate for a curry. But Jack, I understand that in your household, not only are you not violent, but you also do quite a lot of the cooking.
3: That's right, Jeremy.
2: Now, Jack, you've come up with some ideas for what to do with all those Christmas leftovers.
3: No, that's right, I have, Jeremy. The best thing to do with leftovers is to throw them away and go shopping again. I'm going to show you how to prepare a couple of recipes using only ingredients from shops. Now, to start with, I'm going to show you a traditional old British favourite with a little twist of my own to it.
2: Yeah, because the trouble with many of our traditional dishes is they're chock-a-block with starches and fats.
3: Well, they are. So I've come up with my own version of scrummy steak and kidney pudding. I call it my crispy tuna fish and sweet corn hot pot bake Italian style.
2: And is it essential to use tuna?
3: Well, actually, Jeremy, no. That's the beauty of this dish. Pilchards, mackerel, sardines, luncheon meat, apricots, almost anything canned.
2: Well, in go the rest of the ingredients. That's the sweet corn going in there, and cheese on top.
3: Oh, absolutely.
2: And is that ordinary cheese?
3: No. This is we call this grated cheese.
2: Right.
3: No bake would be complete without the crispy, crunch, lovely topping.
2: Is that where the bits of dry bread come in?
3: Yes, that's right.
2: And is this left over from Christmas?
3: Oh, no, long before that. This is really off.
2: Right.
3: I won't be eating it.
2: But can you use a food processor to save time?
3: Yeah, you certainly can. You don't really want to save time at New Year, though. It means you have to spend longer talking to your relatives and, you know, offering them things, and they always say yes, don't they? Stay too long.
2: They say, well, only if you're having one, and you think, well, if I was just going to have one, I'd stay in the kitchen.
3: Yeah.
2: Have a quiet one without you, you know.
3: And I've had four already anyway.
2: Yeah. Yes. Would you like tea or coffee? Well, whatever you... I mean,
3: whichever's easiest. None of it's easiest. What would be easiest is if you went home now.
2: Yeah. Right, well, let's pop that in the oven and our sushi and sweet corn, pizza in its jacket, toasted turnover, should be ready in no time.
3: Yep. And while we're waiting for that to brown, I'm going to show you a starter which makes the perfect accompaniment to our bake for a touch of oriental magic and for any vegetarians who've strayed unwanted into our dinner party.
2: Oh. They are a nuisance, aren't they?
3: Absolutely, bleating bloody nuisance. Can't eat this, I can't eat that.
2: Can't or won't. Anyway, to cater for their needs.
3: This guy, you know, came to dinner and he was a macrobiotic diet. Oh. And he produced a Tupperware box containing with what looked like to me like just sand. I just wanted to push his sallow, smug face into it.
2: Yeah.
3: Anyway, to cater for our herbivores, I've come up with this, my authentic Eastern tofu surprise. And the surprise is, it's liver. Now, I've cubed this into 1-inch diced cube-style pieces, but of course, tofu doesn't actually taste of anything.
2: Which is where our marinade comes in.
3: Yes, it does. To mask the flavour of the liver and give it tofu's famous white colour, I'm rolling the liver now in a little Tippex. Then I spear them with cocktail sticks.
2: So kind of a cheesy pineapple satay kebab fill to the starters.
3: That's right. And then fried with onions and a little bacon, your guests won't even know they're eating meat until they feel less run down than normal the next day.
2: Right. Now let's look at the family traditions of our guests. Now, what happens in the Oliver household at New Year, John?
7: Well, we practice an old Oliver family tradition that goes back millions of years. To avoid disappointment in the upcoming year, we each write our hopes and dreams for the year ahead onto little pieces of paper and then empty them onto a bonfire. It is actually eerily prophetic. Last year, I wrote down peace in the Middle East and Paula Radcliffe to finish the Olympic marathon, and you know, neither came true. I'm like a modern-day Nostradamus, only a bit clearer.
2: What about Armando? What about your family? Have you got any?
5: New Year, we in Scottish households, we play pin the blame on the Scottish Parliament.
2: Armando, you're a very strict Roman Catholic, aren't you?
5: Am I?
2: I mean, having the name Arnucci and coming from Glasgow.
5: Yeah, I'm strictly Roman Catholic.
2: Yes. Yes. That could be a new thing with Julian Clary and People, celebrities dancing with priests.
5: I love the idea of bringing back old television series and putting people like Graham Norton in the front. I'm looking forward to The Ascent of Man with Julian Clary.
2: Thank you.
5: Thank you. Thanks. Yes, but, yes, we have a Scottish-Italian hogmanay. We have hogmaninissimi. No idea what it means.
2: Well, I was looking up New Year's traditions, and actually on the internet I found this about Scottish New Year. It said, the food they eat at New Year is haggis, shortbread, scones and oat cakes, which is actually the entire Scottish cuisine. That's everything. But bless. Well, on the...
5: Thanks. Why don't you just say it, but patronise?
2: Yeah. But welcome to our country.
7: Bada bing, bada boom,
2: as you say. As you say where you come from.
7: Jeremy Hardy, the acceptable face of modern race.
2: Jack, what happens in the D household?
3: Well, we invite Jeffrey Hoon over and...
2: Someone has to.
3: And we play Pass the Arsehole. I spend New Year's Eve, the latter part of New Year's Eve, wedged between the garden shed and next-door neighbour's fence, because I find it easier to stand up.
2: Sometimes when you go to a party, people insist that their party guests do something that they always did in their family, like putting one segment of satsuma in their mouth for every one of the 12 bongs at midnight. And I tend to think, I'm no more interested in the weird practices of your dysfunctional upbringing than I am in the fact that despite being a 35-year-old architect called Hermione, you have a nickname that arose because your baby brother couldn't pronounce Hermione, so everyone since then has called you Hera. Now, before we wrap up, which isn't far away, I'd like to ask the guests who their nominations for the Man or Woman of the Year. Armando, who's your man or woman of 2004? Who should be getting a New Year's honour?
5: I don't know if it's possible, but my man of the year is, or was, Ronald Reagan, because he had a very, very elaborate funeral service. He seemed to have 5 funerals. He had a funeral in Washington, and then his coffin was transferred to the Senate, and there was another funeral there. And then he was flown over...
3: The rabbit and the dog and the cat and the snake.
5: That's right. Well, then he was flown over to California, and he had another funeral there. And then I read somewhere that he'd actually had a hand in the arrangement of his own funeral. And I thought, you must never put someone in charge of arranging their own funeral who has Alzheimer's disease. So somehow, for what he's done for sufferers of that condition, I would nominate him.
2: What about John? Who would you give a New Year's honour to? Who'd be your man or woman of the year?
7: Well, New Year's honour. Well, for a start, I think if there's going to be any more New Year's honours lists, which there clearly are, that they should now work on the samurai understanding of the word honour. If you want an MBE, you should have to first hunt and perform a duel with someone who has an MBE and slay them. And then you have to hold your MBE by, you know, battling to the death. And if you bring shame upon your MBE, you should be expected to commit a ritual suicide. Let's see if Norman Wisdom's quite so keen on it then. If you don't go for him, I would go for David Davis. Now, I realise that's a maverick choice. He's the Shadow Home Secretary. The fact you said what really does not bode well for the election next year for the Tories. And he recently, when they were talking about whether you should be able to kill burglars, which he's well behind, he said it was my favourite quote of the year. He said, obviously, if a 12-year-old boy comes into your garden to steal some apples, you should not be able to bludgeon him to death.
2: Oh, what?
7: What I like about this is that the Shadow Home Secretary thinks that the most immediate problem affecting youth crime is apple scrumping.
2: But if you can't bludgeon a 12-year-old boy to death, who can you bludgeon to death?
7: Exactly.
5: That's how you make great cider.

0: But if you can't bludgeon a 12-year-old boy to death, who can you bludgeon to death?
1: Exactly.
2: So you make great cider.
0: Surely an Englishman's home should be his castle, which means it should be a ruin with a gift shop. Jack, who would be your man of the year?
3: The honours.
0: Have you had to turn any down? Have you ever been asked?
3: I was actually once asked if I wanted to be pipe smoker of the year. And I had to write back and said, I actually don't smoke pipes. And they said, well, it's not that important, actually. I'd like Will Young to get an OBE for his services to music. There's no punchline. I just wondered what the reaction would be.
0: Well, we're coming towards the end of the show, and as I said, New Year is...
3: promising that. No.
0: I know, it's not fair, is it? I mean, the Black Watch made it home for Christmas, and look at us. Well, thank you. I'd like to thank all my guests. That's it for 2004. A year went by. We achieved nothing. We didn't meet up with any of the people to whom we said, let's not let another year go by till we meet up. Last year, our fitness regime tore its cartilage. Our posture didn't improve. We didn't read Ulysses, but at least we didn't die. Goodbye.
4: Jeremy Hardy's New Year Cavalcade was written by and starred Jeremy Hardy with special guests Jack D, John Oliver, and Armando Iannucci. The program was produced by David Tyler and was a positive production for the BBC.
5: I've been gardening in white gloves just to prove that dirt can't hide from New Tide. Tide's been intensified to bring you cleanness no other low-priced powder can beat. I'm going to hide these filthy gloves in the pockets of these cords. Too tough a test for a low-priced powder, not for New Tide. Now for those hidden gloves. How's that for cleanness? Proof that dirt just can't hide from intensified Tide. Try it.
6: Once upon a time there was an engineer.
7: Choo-choo Charlie was his name, we hear.
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We present Brothers-in-Law, a radio adaptation by Richard Waring of the television series, which was based on the original book by Henry Cecil, starring Richard Briers with Richard Waring and John Glyn Jones.

0: Mr. Thursby here?
1: Hmm? Oh, hello, Alec. No, he's not in yet, the lazy devil. Oh, Alec, old friend, you don't happen to be flush, do you? I must have left my money in my other trousers.
0: Sorry, sir, I've only £2 on me, and one of them is committed.
1: Geoffrey, Henry, listen, Jeff, old man, sorry to bother you, but I need £5 rather urgently. Oh, come on, Geoffrey, don't be mean, you wouldn't miss a fiver. It's only a couple of cigars to you, but it's a week's instant coffee and deep frozen fish fingers to a starving barrister. All right, Geoffrey. All right, I just hope we meet up in court soon on one of your parking offences. I'll get you 10 years without remission.
2: Henry, you owe me a pound.
1: Oh, morning, old boy. A bit late, aren't you?
2: Yes, I am. I'm very late. And do you know what made me late? Dodging the milkman. Now, just you give me back a pound.
1: I'm sorry. Sorry, Roger. I can't do it today. You should have reminded me.
2: I've reminded you every day for a fortnight. They still send people to prison for debt, you know. Between 5,000 and 6,000 people a year. People like you. Absolutely no conscience about borrowing a pound here, a fiver there. Oh, Alec, lovely to see you. I wondered if you could possibly help me. I seem to have left my money in my other trousers.
0: I told Mr. Blagrove, sir, I've only £2 on me and one's committed. But have a look at this brief. It could raise a bit of wind for you.
2: How much wind?
0: Well, not much more than a gentle breeze, I'm afraid, sir. It's a judgment summons. Maidhurst Court this afternoon.
2: What am I going to do?
0: Just win it, sir. Get a committal order.
2: Send someone to prison for not paying his debt, you mean? I'll take it, Alec.
0: Thank you, sir. Thank you very much.
1: What are you flashing your eyes at me for?
2: Henry, I shall be fighting this brief as a matter of personal principle. I've no sympathy with debtors, none at all. Borrowing, making excuses, forcing innocent people to waste half the morning dodging the milkman, I blow the fellow to bits.
1: Oh, highly commendable, yes. And I like your shining sword. It suits you.
2: Please. Now, let's have a look. Let's see what it's all about. Where are we? Debtor, George Wheatsheaf, owes this poor man, Vigo, £100. Just wait till I get to Maidhurst. Well, how will I get to Maidhurst? I've only got 1 and 6.
1: Well, you've got a girlfriend too, haven't you?
2: Oh, yes, of course, Sally. I'll ring her up and ask her to see me off.
1: That's the idea. Just remember to give her a kiss before you grab her handbag.
2: You're a million laughs this morning, aren't you? If I don't get that pound tomorrow, I'll have your name on one of these briefs. It's the last time I lend anyone anything.
3: That's the spirit, me dear fellow. That's the spirit.
2: Oh, morning, Grime.
3: Neither a borrower nor a lender. Me, Min Min Maxim, all through my life. Never departed from it. Never for a moment. What's that you're holding?
2: Judgment summons, Grimes. Vigo versus Wheatsheaf.
3: Aye, well done, well done. Good experience. Alec's got another one waiting for you. We'll talk about it tomorrow. Clarence will be coming round just after lunch.
2: Splendid. I'll take as many judgment summonses as I can get.
1: Simon Legree.
2: I have no sympathy at all with people who get themselves into debt.
3: Very creditable, my dear fellow, I'm ashamed. Neither a borrower nor a lender be.
0: Ah, Mr. Grimes, sir.
3: Yes, Alec.
0: Here's that pound you lent me. Now we're square, eh?

0: Episode 4, Judgment Summons, featuring this week's special guest, Fawley Walters.
1: Eight, nine, five, oh.

0: o'clock?
1: What? Oh, nothing, thanks.
0: You're not ordering?
1: Not just at the moment, thank you.
0: Well, you can't sit up at the counter without ordering something.
1: Oh, could I have a glass of water?
0: Eh?
1: Oh, here's my fiancée. She's got the... we'll order in a moment. Yes, thank you. Hello, darling. It is good of you to come and see me off.
2: You haven't got time for all that. How much do you want?
1: Oh, now, darling.
2: Well, I can't make it much. I lent a girl I met at my agent's £5 last week. She said she'd pay it back today, but she didn't turn up. History, will they help?
1: You lent a complete stranger?
2: She was an actress, and she hadn't worked for 2 months.
1: Grimes only told us this morning neither a borrower nor a lender be.
2: All right, give me the £3 back.
1: What? Listen, I'm only short because I lent Henry £1. You're short because someone's let you down. These wretched debtors.
3: Yes.
1: What? Oh.
3: It's not 2 glasses of water, is it?
2: 2 glasses of water?
1: Never mind, Ollie. What do you have?
2: Coffee and a ham sandwich.
1: Yeah, I'll have the same.
3: 2 coffees, 2 ham.
2: What was that bit you were saying about debtors? Bit strong, wasn't it?
1: See this brief?
2: Yes.
1: You know what it is?
2: No.
1: A judgment summons.
2: Roger, do you have to serve it on someone?
1: Barristers don't serve summonses.
2: Oh, what a shame.
1: Oh, that's been done. Now the big guns move in. And I'm going to jump on this Mr. Weechie from a very great hut.
3: 2 coffee, 2 ham.
1: Thank you. I mean, look, no one's going to blame you for getting into debt. But when you try to wriggle out of paying that debt, that's when the law is entitled to be as severe as it knows how. That's what I think anyway. And a man must be true to his principle. Oh, good Lord. That's my train. It's 4:15. Darling, I must fly. I'll eat my sandwich on the train. You finish yours. Goodbye, darling.
2: Bye. True to his principle. Eh? What? Oh, that's my fiancé. He's a barrister, and he's got very strong principles about money.
0: Oh, really? Well, that'll be 4 and 2, please.

0: So I ask, Your Honor, to make a committal order against Mr. Bertram.
1: But have we completely established, Mr. Slope, that the defendant had some means to settle this debt?
0: He has a television set, Your Honor.
1: Have you a television set, Mr. Bertram?
2: He doesn't get BBC Two.
0: But you do, you do rent it at 10 shillings a week.
2: Yes.
0: And you have had it for 3 months.
2: 3 months, yes.
1: Yes, well, I don't need a ready reckoner to make that £6, Mr. Slope. Yes, if he could spend £6 on a television set, there's absolutely no reason why he should not have paid it to your client.
3: Mr. Vigo, I think we have the right man to hear our case.
4: Splendid, Mr. Thursday.
3: Judge Perkins is very hot on debtors.
1: Mr. Bertram, you will be committed to prison for 21 days. The order will be suspended as long as you pay £2 a month.
4: Suspended? That's no good to me, Mr. Thursby. I want Wee Chief jailed for as long as you can get him, and without the option.
1: Call the next one, please.
5: Vigo and Wee Chief.
3: I see. Is that Wee Chief?
6: Yes. Why?
3: Well, he looks a bit pathetic.
4: I'm the pathetic one. He owes me £100.
1: Let the debtor be sworn. All right, Mr. Thursby.
0: Before you begin, Your Honor, I was wondering...
1: Yes, Mr. Slope?
0: I have an application before the learned registrar. Have I time to do it and come back before the next case?
1: How long will your case take, Mr. Thursby?
3: Oh, not more than an hour, Your Honor.
1: What? At the rate of an hour a case, I'll be sitting here all night.
3: Well, Your Honor, I have a number of questions to ask the debtor.
1: Well, I'll give you 10 minutes. Off you go, Mr. Slope. You've got 10 minutes. Well, come along, Mr. Thursby. Let's have the 1,001 questions.
3: Yes, sorry, Your Honor, but... Mr. Wee Chief, do you own a television set?
4: Yes, sir.
3: Then I ask Your Honor for a capital order.
1: Now you're going to the other extreme. Not too fast. How long has the defendant had the set?
4: 5 years, Your Honor.
1: And when did you cease paying for it?
4: 3 years ago, Your Honor.
1: Well, this debt was only incurred 2 years ago, Mr. Thursby. So the television set has nothing to do with it.
3: Oh, I see. Thank you, Your Honor.
1: Never mind. And perhaps he has a washing machine or a tape recorder or an electric mixer complete with all attachments.
3: Mr. Wee Chief, do you own a washing machine or a tape recorder?
4: No, sir.
1: Oh, sorry, Mr. Thursby.
3: Now, Mr. Wee Chief, how much do you earn?
4: Nothing, sir.
3: Nothing, Mr. Wee Chief? Nothing. Come. That's hard to swallow.
4: I've been unemployed since my bicycle repair shop failed, sir.
3: You may have been unemployed, but you have managed to live, Mr. Wee Chief. Are you asking us to believe that you have existed on loans from your friends for this period of time?
4: No, sir. I never borrow.
3: Never,
4: sir.
3: Oh. Well, that's most creditable.
4: I'm a man of principle, sir.
1: What do you mean you never borrow? The reason you're here is that you failed to repay the loan of £100 to Mr. Vigo.
4: That wasn't a loan, Your Honor. It was an investment in my business.
1: Well, you owe him the money.
4: Well, you see, sir, the business failed. Then my wife became ill. I did all I could until my legs started paying me up again. I hardly ate for 3 weeks.
1: Well, then you shouldn't offer to pay £5 a month.
3: Mr. Perkins...
1: My name is Perkins.
3: I'm terribly sorry. Mr. Wee Chief.
1: He should have paid your client £5 a month.
3: Yes, Your Honor, but if he had no means...
1: Will you kindly ask him why he didn't?
3: Oh, yes, of course. Mr. Wee Chief, why didn't you pay my client £5 a month?
4: Because I couldn't. And he knew I couldn't, sir. He had it in mind to land me here.
1: Well, what would be the point of a vendetta? The creditor gets nothing by having you sent to prison.
4: Oh, doesn't he? He don't care about the money. It's my daughter. If I'm in prison, I can't prevent him seeing my daughter. He's had his eye on her since she was 16. That's why he gave me the money in the first place.
3: Really?
4: So she'd feel beholden.
1: Did you say something, Mr. Thursby?
3: What? No. I said, how have you lived, Mr. Weechy? I accept that you wouldn't stoop to borrow.
1: It is up to me what is accepted in this court, Mr. Thursby.
3: Yes, of course, Your Honor, but I'm trying to make the point that as Mr. Wee Chief lacks the means to pay...
1: May I remind you, Mr. Thursby, that you're appearing for the plaintiff and not the defendant.
3: What? Thank you, Your Honor.
1: Then pray continue.
3: If Your Honor pleases. Mr. Wee Chief, have you any pension, any annuity, any personal increments whatsoever?
4: No, sir.
3: No. No, and... You're not a betting man, are you? I'd also like to know...
1: Excuse me, Mr. Thursby. Are you a betting man, Mr. Wee Chief?
3: You are obliged to answer, Mr. Wee Chief.
1: He most certainly is obliged to answer. I've
4: never backed a dog or a horse in my life. There.
1: Cards, bingo, football pools?
4: Just the pools, Your Honor.
5: They have penny lines, Your Honor.
4: Your Honor, please believe me. I've been trying to repay. Ever since my win, I've been trying.
1: Your win?
5: What? What
3: little win was this, Mr. Weedchief?
4: £123 on the 12 results, sir.
3: Oh, dear.
1: And when was this little win?
4: Month before last, Your Honor. I tried to increase it with a £25 permutation. But
5: with intent to repay, Your Honor.
1: He could have repaid, not just intended.
5: Well, but perhaps he had in mind to give Mr. Bigo a small bonus.
1: Mr. Thirdly, please. Mr. Weedchief, you can't gamble with your creditor's money. The money you used for betting should have been used to repay your debt. You will go to prison for 6 weeks. The order will be enforced unless the whole amount is paid within 14 days.
4: I lost the lot, Your Honor. I'll have to go to jail.
1: Well, so be it, Mr. Weedchief. I have absolutely no sympathy with debtors who gamble when they have a judgment against them.
5: But what about his daughter?
1: Mr. Thursby, this is a court of law. It is not the citizen's advice, Your Honor. Mr. Slope, I am ready for you now.

0: and the poor devil was led away to start serving 6 weeks, and that strong-headed, inhuman devil on the bench didn't suffer a solitary tinge of conscience.
1: Oh, you're exaggerating, Roger. I've appeared in front of Judge Perkins. I grant you he doesn't start dabbing his eyes the moment he hears a hard luck story, the way some people I can mention do. But that's not just because he's hearing hard luck stories all day. It's because he can make a pretty shrewd guess when the witness is putting on an act.
0: Putting on an act? Oh, it's so easy to be cynical, isn't it? So very, very easy. That poor wretch, his wife ill, his bad leg, a dirty old man chasing his daughter with a Rolls Royce. Judge Perkins doesn't know what a father feels.
1: Judge Perkins has 5 daughters, all hippies. And the youngest has just bogged off to Ibiza with a water skiing instructor from the Ryslip Lido.
0: I'm talking about that debtor. Just because he had a bit of a flutter, a few paltry quid on the pools, Judge High and Mighty Perkins comes a complete holier than thou, and they call that justice.
2: I hear your judgment. Summers was a great success. Well done, my dear fellow, well done. I hope you'll do as well in this one. Remember I mentioned it yesterday? The clients will be here in a moment. Their solicitor's a very old friend of mine, Fergus Trent, charming fella. Yeah. I would have taken the case myself, but I'm up to my eyes in a very questionable defended divorce. They will do these things, won't they? They will do these things.
0: Grant, I'm very sorry, but I honestly don't think I could help commit another miserable victim of the affluent society to prison. I just don't think I could do it.
2: No one's asking you to, my dear fellow. This time you'll be appearing for the debtor.
0: For the debtor?
1: Really? That's pretty rare, isn't it?
2: Oh, it happens, my dear fellow, it happens.
0: Yes, but if you can afford counsel, surely you can afford to settle your debt.
2: That's what the judge will be saying, my dear fellow. But you just tell him the tale, tell him the tale. I've no doubt poor Fergus Trent will end up paying your fee himself.
3: Mr. and Mrs. Starlinger here, sir, with Mr. Trent.
2: Oh, show him in, please, Alec.
3: Yes, sir.
2: Now, look here. Do what you can for them Thursday, won't you? Now, be easy with them. There, but for the grace of God, you know.
1: This next brief of yours, Roger, guess who it's up in front of?
0: Who?
1: Your mate, old Flintstone.
0: Judge Perkins? Good. Splendid. I'll defend these poor debtors to my last breath.
4: Oh, excuse me. I'm Fergus Trent.
1: Good afternoon. Do come in.
4: Mr. Thursby.
1: No. This is Roger Thursby, the Scarlet Pimpernel of Maidhurst Court. Courage, Sir Percy.
0: Courage. Good afternoon, Mr. Trent.
4: Good afternoon. And these are my clients, Mr. and Mrs. Starling.
0: How do you do?
5: Howdy, sir.
0: Now, please, sir, would you sit down? And do make yourselves comfortable, please.
5: Thank you, sir.
0: Right. Now, I'm afraid I haven't had time to study the brief properly yet, but I'm sure I'll be able to help you. Only yesterday I was on a judgment summons, as a matter of fact, appearing for the creditor, more than 50, but in front of this same judge. I welcome the opportunity of awakening his conscience.
6: There are, Sheil. Didn't I say it'd be worthwhile having a barrister?
5: You did, dear.
0: Now then, let's get down to business. Let me see now what it's all about. The date of hearing, the 3rd. That's next Tuesday, I believe.
5: Tuesday?
0: Yes, next Tuesday.
6: Oh, dear, dear, dear.
5: Oh, dear, dear, dear.
0: I beg your pardon?
6: Just realised. Shan't be able to make it, shall we, dear?
5: Oh, no, not Tuesday, dear, no. No.
0: You'll not make it?
6: It's Lingfield.
0: Lingfield?
6: Lingfield.
5: We always do well there.
0: You mean the races?
6: That's right. I expect you'll be wanting to be there, too.
0: Mr. Starling, this is a very serious matter.
6: Oh, it certainly is, Mr. Thursby. We have never missed Lingfield.
5: We always do well there.
0: Mrs. Starling, I don't think you quite appreciate it. You see, if you don't appear in court to answer a judgment summons because you've gone to the races instead for the purpose of gambling, well, with any judge, that would make my task difficult. But with Judge Burton...
6: Grasp your point, Mr. Thursby. Right, Sheil?
5: Yes, right.
6: Enough said. We shall be there.
5: We'll give Lingfield a miss.
6: Pity, but there you are.
5: We always do well there.
0: Yeah, good. Now, would you mind telling me what this debt of £40 is for?
5: Ah, yes. We hired a car.
6: Hired a car?
0: Mm-hmm.
6: To drive to Epsom Races.
5: Epsom Races.
0: Epsom
6: Races.
5: Races.
6: And en route, as you might say, I had a little contretemps.
5: Accident, dear.
6: Yes, accident.
0: What little accident?
5: The other driver's fault entirely, wasn't it?
6: Oh, entirely, dear,
5: his
6: yes.
5: Fault.
6: But the hire firm are arguing otherwise from the length of my skid marks.
5: Skid marks, you say?
6: Well, you see... As we didn't get to Epsom, Mr. Thursby, we were unable to win the price of the hire car, let alone the price of a new radiator block.
5: Radiator block. I put
6: this point to the firm, in fact, but I must say they just couldn't seem to see it, could they, Sheila?
5: No, they couldn't seem to see it.
7: What do you think, Mr. Thursby?
0: Well, I wanted a fight, and I've certainly got one. So let's get our ammunition stacked. I can anticipate some of the questions Judge Perkins will try to find chinks in our armor with, but first, are you able to say that since the court ordered you to repay this £40 debt, you have not gambled any money away on horses?
6: Oh, I wish we could. I do honestly wish we could say that, Mr. Thursley, but alas, the sport of kings is a fickle jade.
5: We've had a shocking season.
6: Which is why we really should go to Lingfield.
5: We should go to Lingfield.
0: You can't go to Lingfield.
6: But we always do well there.
0: Mr. and Mrs. Starling, I'm afraid this is going to be a bit of a shock for you. I desperately wanted, I pledged myself to pluck a debtor from what I consider to be a harsh law and at Maidhurst ruthlessly administered. But from what you've just told me and from what I know of Judge Perkins, I can't. Unless you pay the whole of that £40 within 10 days, he'll send you to prison for 6 weeks.
6: Oh, get away.
0: I've seen it happen.
6: But it's Shield's birthday in a fortnight. We're having a party.
5: Here, come along.
0: You're having a... How the... I'm sorry, but how can you afford to throw a party?
6: Oh, one can always raise a fiver or so.
0: Then I suggest you raise 8 fivers.
6: Oh, now, wait a minute. You're getting into the Charlie Claw class there. Our sauces may be regular, Mr. Thursby, but they're not buttonless, are they, Shield?
5: No, they're not.
0: Look, if you don't, you go to prison. Prison!
5: Suppose I speak to the judge, eh? What? A little word with him.
6: Very persuasive is our Shield.
5: Yes. I once got a bookmaker to give me 5-1 when he was showing 4-1 on his board.
6: 4-1 on his board.
0: Mr. Trent, if they say things like that in front of Perkins, he'll slap on an extra month for contempt. They must settle. But, Mr. and Mrs. Dyer, but have you absolutely nothing you could sell to raise the money?
5: Sell?
6: No. We've always travelled light, you see.
5: Travelled light, yeah.
4: Well, there's nothing for it. I'll have to lend you £10, Frank. Sorry we shan't have the pleasure of seeing you in court, Mr. Thursby.
0: But look, a tenner's no use, Mr. Trent. You need the full £40 and something for cost.
4: No. I'll get him to make himself bankrupt.
0: Bankrupt?
6: How will that help?
4: Well, at least it'll keep you out of prison. If you're bankrupt, the judge is bound to adjourn the judgment summons. We can walk round to Kerry Street right away.
6: Or take a cab.
5: Take a cab, yeah.
4: And present your bankruptcy petition. You'll need my £10 for the fees.
5: Well, that's a splendid way out. Don't you agree, Mr. Thursby?
0: Bankruptcy? I'd hardly call that a splendid course of action.
5: But it solves everything. I don't see why everybody who summons doesn't do it.
0: No. Because, Mrs. Sterling, because it's hardly a cure-all. For one thing, it carries a certain stigma. Secondly...
6: Stigma? Shield?
0: Yes,
6: stigma.
0: Well, yes, stigma. Some people feel there's more stigma in going bankrupt than in going to prison.
6: Excuse me, could I use your phone?
0: Telephone?
6: Well, stigma.
5: Stigma, stigma.
6: Running in the 2 o'clock at Hurst Park. We're only just in time.
0: You can't still be thinking of Betty.
5: Oh, but we can't miss a sign like that. Mr. Thursby, that's when we've had our biggest wins. Remember, Frank, remember when that man came round to cut our electricity off?
6: Electricity off?
5: Yeah. And you borrowed 10 shillings off him and we put it on lights out. Okay, a minute, 40-1.
6: 40-1.
5: 40-1.
6: And now stigma. Oh, it's too good to miss. Thank you, Mr. Thursby. Thank you.
5: Thank you.
6: Shh. Hello, Vulgans. Is that you, Doris? It's Frank Starling here, dear. Pound to win on stigma in the 2 o'clock.
5: How's her feet, ask her?
6: Shield says, how's your feet, Doris? Righto, thank you, love. Bye.
5: How are they?
6: No change.
5: Oh, dear.
0: I'm sorry to interrupt. Do you know anything about this horse?
5: No, never heard of it until we read the morning paper, but we can't ignore the signs.
6: No, you can't ignore the signs. I wonder who the jockey is.
5: The jockey, yes.
6: Mr. Thursby, might I borrow your paper?
0: Just a minute. That pound you put on it, you haven't got it.
6: Shield.
5: Yes?
6: Guess the name of the apprentice who's riding stigma.
5: Who?
6: Rivers.
5: Rivers, dear?
6: Rivers.
5: Why is that a sign?
6: Well, Mr. Trent here, of course.
5: Oh, of course, yes. It's too good to be true.
0: What is?
6: River Trent.
0: Oh, right.
5: No one could ignore 2 signs. That would be wicked.
6: But may I use your phone again? I think I'll put the whole tenner on.
0: What tenner?
6: Well, Fergus's.
4: Hey, wait a minute.
0: Excuse me, Roger. If you wanted, I've got... Oh, sorry.
6: Balgams. Hello, Doris. Frank again. Pound on Stigma, dear, in the 2 o'clock. Make it to 10, will you? Thank you, Doris. Just in time, they're almost off. What a blow. If I've been too late,
5: I'm
6: Sheil. I mean, if ever there was a sign from heaven.
7: What is it, Henry? What is it?
8: Nothing. I'll see you later.
5: Look at the paper, Frank. It's a big field. 15 runners.
6: 15? Should get a good price.
5: 33-1 this morning.
6: Well, guess over 300 quid.
5: 300 quid.
6: It's only a 5-furlong race. It'll only be a few moments, Mr. Thursby, and all our difficulties will be resolved.
0: Mr. Starling, have you no sense of financial obligation at all?
6: Pardon?
0: That £10 was given you to go bankrupt with.
5: Ah, yes, but that was before you dropped the Stigma in our laps.
0: Perhaps Judge Perkins was right. Perhaps I misjudged that man. Anyone who can, without a qualm, gamble away other people's money, use money loaned in good faith for the purpose of keeping you out of prison.
6: But if the horse wins, everybody will be happy.
0: Not me. If that horse wins, there is no justice.
6: Well, let's see. Race will be over now.
4: Fantastic, isn't it, Mr. Thursby? I've known him for 20 years, and this is how they live all the time.
6: Shh. Hello, Bulgans. Doris, dear, have you got the result of the 2 o'clock? Yes. Who was second? Thank you. Well, that's life.
0: It lost.
6: Came second, beaten by a length and a half. Fergus, do you think you could stretch to another tenner for Carey Street?
4: I'm afraid, Frank, there comes a time when enough's enough.
0: I agree.
6: See your point of view. Well, Mr. Thursby, we will see you in court on Tuesday after all.
5: Yes, do your best for us. What did win, Frank?
6: Oh, another horse I hadn't heard of, Sheil. Captain Kidd.
5: Captain Kidd? That's good.
0: What do you mean?
5: P.C., he was a pirate.
6: Of course, pirate.
0: Pirate?
6: Pirate. Jolly Roger. Jolly Roger Thursby.
5: Yes. Well, who wants a better sign than that? Oh, yes, you'll win for us on Tuesday, all right, Mr. Thursby.
6: Yes, we can look forward to the case now. We've never had two signs in one afternoon before, Fergus.
4: Well, thank you for your time, Mr. Thursby. You look a trifle dazed. I recommend a large whiskey as soon as possible. Good afternoon.
9: Good afternoon.
4: Good afternoon, Mr.
8: Blagrove. Neither a borrower nor a lender be, eh, Roger? Listen, old man, your little investment in Blagrove has netted you 16 quid.
9: 16 quid?
8: Hmm? I came in to pay your quid back, but then I heard Sporting Sam shoving his all on the Stigma, so I thought, let's get in there. So I put the pound on it. 10 bob for you, 10 bob for me. It came in at 33-1.
0: But it didn't. It lost. It came second.
8: I know. But then the stewards lodged an objection to Captain Kidd. And as they used to say on Perry Mason, objection sustained.
0: Good Lord! Well, so much for friend Starling's judgment summons. He's £300 up. Now, I don't know what to believe. I simply don't. Where is justice?
8: Well, according to your newspaper, there ain't none.
0: What?
8: The objection was presumably lodged by the chief steward. Have a look at his name.
0: Well, Perkins?
9: Good grief.
8: So come along, old man, round to the betting shop to collect your 16 tax-free oncers. Unless, of course, your principles are in action again.
0: What?
8: Well, I know how you feel about owing money and debtors and gambling.
0: Well,
8: you've hardly been off your soapbox for days. So, if you feel it's sort of against your religion to touch money tarnished by the tote office...
0: Well...
8: I'd be quite happy to spend your 16 quid for you. And I promise not to offend your susceptibilities by telling you all the naughty little vices I squandered it on.
0: No, no. Well, Henry, I...
8: Yes, old man?
0: Well, I think perhaps...
8: Yes, old man?
0: Well, I didn't personally place the bet.
8: Ah.
0: Well, you see what I mean.
8: With infinite clarity.
0: Well, the money will enable me to hold my head high with the milkman.
8: Oh, yes, quite.
0: And take Sally out to dinner. It's ages since I've been able to afford that.
8: Dinner? Yes, Splendid. Just be careful that you don't suddenly remember your principles and choke on the caviar.
0: What? My principles haven't altered, Henry. Gambling is the root cause of a high percentage of the debt and crime that is paralyzing our once proud nation.
8: Yes, well, don't just tell me, old man. Spread the good word a bit further.
0: How do you mean?
8: Well, bring the soapbox and set it up outside the betting shop while I go inside and collect your tainted loot.
5: Gambled, Roger?
0: No, I didn't. Henry did. You know I'm against that sort of thing. Absolutely against it. And if I needed any strength for my convictions, I've only got to think back to the couple I told you about, the Starlings. Their whole lives revolving around the turf, looking for signs like a tourist lost in Soho.
5: Signs?
0: You wouldn't believe it. Just because I mentioned the word Stigma, they slapped money they hadn't got on a horse of that name running in the 2 o'clock.
5: But it's won. That's not the point,
0: Sally. Good heavens. Surely you don't subscribe to superstition.
5: Well, it's a funny thing, Roger. I don't usually read the racing page, but I happened to glance at it today, and I noticed this horse running called Peter Grimes.
0: Peter Grimes?
5: Well, your master's Kendall Grimes, isn't he?
0: Yes, but good heavens.
5: And the jockey's name is Henry.
0: Henry?
5: Ronald Henry, it's his surname, but it's still a coincidence, isn't it? Grimes and Henry, what the Starlings would call a sign.
0: Yes, well, you know what I think about the Starlings. Now,
5: and the horse's father was called Good Nosh.
0: What about this dinner?
5: That's what I mean, Roger.
0: What?
5: Peter Grimes and Henry, and just as I read about Good Nosh, you came round and asked me out to dinner.
0: Oh, Sally, for heaven's sake.
5: It could be a sign.
0: Rubbish.
5: Three signs.
0: You're talking like the Starlings.
5: Perhaps there's more.
0: Sally, I will not listen to this.
5: Its mother was called Ripe Corn.
0: Oui, Chief.
5: What?
0: Nothing.
5: Wait, Chief, he was the man in the judgment summons.
0: I don't care.
5: Oh, Roger.
0: Sally, will you please tell me where you'd like to go for dinner?
5: Good Nosh.
0: Now, Henry suggested...
5: Ronald Henry's the jockey.
0: A place where he and Grimes...
5: Peter Grimes is the horse.
0: Where he and Grimes often eat called Long John Silver's.
5: And the horse it's expected to beat is Treasure Island.
0: Treasure... Sally, I've got one more thing to say about gambling, and then the subject is closed.
5: What?
0: How do you make an each-way bet, and what's a spring double?
5: Well...
0: No, don't tell me now, Tell me on the way to the tote office.
7: In that episode of Brothers in Law, the parts were played as follows. Roger Thursby, Richard Bryars, Henry Blagrove, Richard Waring, Grimes, John Glyn Jones, Sally, Ann Davis, Judge Perkins, Thorley Walters, Mr. Starling, John Duncan, Mrs. Starling, Denise Coffey. Other parts were played by Patricia Gallimore, Alan Barry, John Gabriel, and Malcolm Hayes. Judgment Summons was written and adapted by Richard Waring. The program was produced by David Hatch.

0: 31 and a half, 32, 33, 35, 40, and 10 is 50, and 50 is a pound. At first, when you are given change in new money, it may sound rather odd. So if you're puzzled by 31 and a half, 32, 33, 35, 40, and 10 is 50, and 50 is a pound, think decimal. Now there are 100 new pence in a pound. Think decimal. That way you'll find shopping simple.
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5: Claire in the Community by Harry Venning and David Ramsden. Episode 4, Last Words.
6: That is such rubbish. That would never happen. She wouldn't do that. She just wouldn't do it. This is so ridiculous. This is so unrealistic. Oh, look at that. What is she doing now? Did you see that? Did you see what she just did? It's nonsense. This is the first TV series about a social worker, and like every other drama before it, they have got it completely wrong. That is so laughable. What are you doing, Brian?
7: Turning it off.
6: Oh, turn it back on again. I was enjoying that.
7: Were you?
6: Yeah, I was. I should never do that. She just wouldn't do it. No social worker would do that. This is so ridiculous.
8: I do take your point and appreciate how inconvenient the situation is for you. But these are people we're talking about with the same rights as you or I have. We cannot put them somewhere else. And please don't raise your voice to me. Although positive criticism of our service is encouraged, I must insist that you stop using foul and abusive language. I'm sorry, but I'm not going to tolerate this level of abuse and shall be terminating this conversation immediately. I'll see you for lunch on Sunday. Goodbye, Mother.
9: Irene, check your emails.
8: What?
9: I sent you a funny email.
8: What sort of funny email?
9: A joke about social workers.
8: Well, Helen, you sit next to me. Why don't you just tell me it?
9: Well, it wouldn't be a funny email then, would it?
8: Oh, just tell me the joke, Helen.
9: What's the difference between a Rottweiler...
8: Heard it.
9: Do you think I should send it to Ray? It might cheer him up.
7: Oh, I'm sorry, Claire. For getting all upset.
6: Don't be silly, Ray. There's no need to apologise.
7: I just want to tell you how much I appreciate this support. Since Mum died, I've had so many feelings and emotions churning round inside me. And sharing them with you and receiving such a sensitive and sympathetic response has really helped me come to terms with my grief. So, thank you.
6: No, Ray, no, it's me who should be thanking you. Because I've been waiting ages for a chance to try out my bereavement counselling skills. Oh, look. Look, you've got an email from Helen.
8: She would never have done that. Utter nonsense.
10: Of course she wouldn't. And as for the scene in the care home...
8: I know. Laughable. She definitely wouldn't do that. Have you ever heard of a social worker doing that?
10: Of course not. It went against every rule in the book. It's ridiculous.
8: Preposterous.
10: I'm going to miss next week. Will you tape it for me?
8: No problem. I always tape it anyway.
6: Helen, can I have a word? I have just read the email you sent Ray, and for the record, I think it's really babyish. Is our profession not demoralised enough without you reinforcing public prejudice and negative stereotypes through puerile and immature schoolgirl behaviour?
8: That was a bit unfair.
10: She has a point.
8: She may have a point, but it was her that told me it. What's she got to be so grumpy about?
10: A Mrs. Crossingham home visit this afternoon?
8: Ah... That would explain it.
6: are the vilest, most unpleasant, nastiest, poisonous old woman it's ever been my misfortune to work with. I have never come across such a putrid combination of self-pity, ingratitude, spite, and unadulterated bile in all my life, and I consequently hate you with every fibre in my body, you evil, evil bitch!
11: Are you finished?
6: I think so. You can ring the doorbell now, Megan. Mrs. Crossingham is a little deaf. Will you ring it again?
12: All right, I'm not deaf. Who is it?
6: It's Claire here, Mrs. Crossingham, from the family centre. And I have with me my social work student.
12: Balls. Takes two of you to ball things up nowadays, does it? Who's your fat friend?
6: Megan, meet Mrs. Crossingham.
11: I shall just be observing.
12: Scottish, are you?
11: Aye.
12: Do you know what my Bill used to say about the Scots? Scots are Yorkshiremen with all the generosity squeezed out.
6: How very interesting. Anyway, Mrs. Crossingham,
12: Scots are like hemorrhoids. They're okay if they come down and go straight back up again, but it's when they come down and stay down.
6: Splendid. The reason that we're here.
12: Well, sit down.
6: Thank you.
12: And you, jock, you're making the place untidy. So, what excuses have you got for me today?
6: Well, first off, Mrs. Crossingham, I should like to apologise for it taking so long.
12: 3 months.
6: 3 months to process your holiday grant application. And I take full responsibility for this, as it was my initial error that caused the delay when I filled out the form incorrectly. But I'm pleased to say that the grant has been approved, and now it's full steam ahead. And when you're sitting in that deck chair with the sun on your neck and the breeze on your face and the sand between your toes, I'm sure you'll agree that it's been a case of better late than never. Eh, Mrs. Crossingham? Mrs. Crossingham? Mrs. Crossingham?
13: Mitchell, I won't tell you again. Put him down. Gently.
7: I'm sorry, Brian, you were saying? Yeah, I was saying that Claire and I have been rowing incessantly of late. And not just bickering, but really nasty, spiteful arguments. When the dust settles, there are no winners.
14: Rana had the same problem with Carol. And so one day I decided I wouldn't match aggression with aggression. I'd listen. No matter how enraged she became, I'd respond with politeness, measured calm and understanding. Drove her up the bloody wall. Fantastic. In fact, I think it might have been the reason she left me. Either that or her girlfriend.
7: But what if I met someone who didn't take me for granted, you know, who appreciated me and was sensitive to my needs? How could I stay with Claire?
14: You've met someone?
7: No, it's hypothetical.
13: I saw that, Polly! Put it in the bin, that's what the bins are for!
14: You're asking the wrong man here. Two divorces down the line and with a midlife crisis looming, I'm steering clear of women for the foreseeable future. They just complicate things.
13: Melly, stop that! Now!
7: What was he doing?
14: Nothing. Just keeping him on his toes.
8: You know, Helen, some people in the office use their computers to do work on. It's only a bit of fun. It's that Friends Reunited website. You must have seen it. I'm absolutely addicted. It's the whole wallowing in nostalgia thing, yearning for a happier, simpler time. Swapping emails with former pupils, trading anecdotes, reminiscing about past room characters, chuckling at the teachers and their eccentricities.
10: But Helen, you told me you hated your time at school. Positively loathed the experience.
8: I did. Every minute of it. You don't think I log on to my own school, do you?
10: You reminisce with people you've never met about a school you never went to.
8: Yeah, it's great. I'm going to a reunion next week.
6: Good day to you all, and what a jolly fine day it is too.
10: Oh, you're in a good mood.
6: Well, it's not every day your most difficult client dies and you get to wangle an afternoon off to go to the funeral.
8: A funeral? Can I come?
6: But, Helen, you didn't know Mrs. Crossingham.
11: I saw her file. I felt like I knew her. Why would you want to go to a funeral?
10: It's a skive. You show your face at the funeral, then take the rest of the afternoon off.
11: We can go to the pictures. There's that new Ken Loach film on at the Art House. It's won loads of awards on the festival circuit. Or we could go and see something we want to.
15: I'm sorry, but I've just seen my first dead body, and I was a witness to the end of a human being's life. I'm very upset, and I find your behaviour totally inappropriate and not a little disturbing.
6: Megan, I apologise unreservedly. I can understand your shock, but you must also remember that we are in a high-stress job. Cruel humour and bravado are often used as coping mechanisms for difficult or distressing feelings.
15: Oh, I'm sorry, Claire. I should have known that you would never genuinely celebrate the death of a client.
6: Thank you, Megan. Now, if you could hand the glasses round while I just get this bottle open.
16: Claire comes home, we exchange pleasantries, eat dinner together. Our conversation never goes beyond the inconsequential. She refuses to tell me about her day at work or share her thoughts or feelings. We just slump in front of the TV all night with Claire totally indifferent to what we watch. There's a cup of cocoa and time for bed. OK, Simon, your turn. What's your idea of the perfect evening?
14: Yeah, very funny, Brian, but do you mind if I make a serious point? We've had this same conversation in different forms for the last 7 years. I think it's time we stopped. Not because I'm no longer interested in your relationship with Claire, but because my listening to all your problems is actually stopping you from ever addressing them.
16: Blimey, Simon, you really mean it. How long have you felt like this?
14: Quite a while.
16: Well, why haven't you said anything before?
14: Well, to be honest, I was afraid of your reaction, that you might take it badly.
16: Take it badly? How can you think such a thing? No, Simon, you were absolutely right. Let's stop talking about my girlfriend and talk about your wife. Oops, I forgot she ran off with another woman.
14: There, you see?
16: Well, of course I'm going to get cross. You know, here I am, a poor bloody infantryman, fighting the war of the sexes, being given advice by a deserter.
14: Not a deserter, Brian, a conscientious objector.
16: You've given up.
14: No, I haven't. But the wounds are still fresh from the divorce.
16: It was over a year ago.
14: There's no time limit on a broken heart, Brian.
16: For crying out loud, man. Listen to yourself. You sound like Barbara Cartland.
14: I'm just exercising a little caution.
16: You've turned chicken. You're scared of relationships and you're scared of women.
14: Rubbish. I'm waiting for a relationship that is right for me, and I'm just as confident around women as I've ever been.
16: Yeah, prove it. It's not to me, then to yourself, right? The next single woman you meet, you should ask out.
14: I might just do that.
16: Right.
14: Oh, look. Here comes Claire.
6: Hi, Brian. Hello, Simon.
14: Hello, Claire.
6: Simon. Oh, this is Megan, my student.
16: Just wish you told me that Megan was coming to the pub.
6: Why? Besides, I thought you liked Megan.
16: No, I do. Well, I mean, she's perfectly fine. I'm just not happy with this thing between her and Simon.
6: They're adults. They're single. What's the problem?
10: Look, are you dressed
6: too sexy for a funeral? It is black, but too much leg?
16: Simon is in a very vulnerable place. The wounds are still fresh from the divorce.
6: That was over a year ago.
16: There's no time limit on a broken heart, Claire.
6: Well, I think it's brilliant. He's a sexy man, is Simon. He knows what he wants. He goes for it. Megan's backside had hardly touched a chair before he asked her out.
16: I'm sorry, but I've got a bad feeling about this.
6: What about this purple dress? It's longer, but is it somber enough? Helen says she's wearing black. I don't want us going into town looking like a pair of Sicilian widows.
16: What does it matter if you're in a cinema?
6: Well, we might do a bit of shopping afterwards.
16: Our times change. Funerals used to be such glum affairs.
6: Oh, put a sock in it, Brian. I am in a high-stress, low-paid, undervalued occupation. How can you begrudge me one of the few perks of the job? Does Mr. 12 Weeks Paid Holiday a Year teacher resent me having an afternoon off?
16: It's hardly respectful to the dear departed, isn't it?
6: Dear departed was never very respectful to me, so it's payback time. No, I can't wear these shoes all day. They'll kill me. If I wear the really long dress, do you think I can get away with trainers?
16: Maybe I should have a word with him.
6: With who?
16: Simon.
6: Oh, don't you dare. Every day I have to listen to Megan whine on about being single. I don't understand it. I mean, I'd have thought she'd have admirers queuing up. Do you think Megan's pretty?
16: Megan? Pretty? Well, it depends. Yeah, I mean, there's a something. She's, not in a conventional sense, perhaps, but she... No, I don't... I don't. I suppose the question is... is predicated upon a shared assumption of what constitutes pretty. She certainly is.
17: Do I wear the hat?
16: Yes, wear the hat. I always love the hat. Lovely hat.
17: Oh, man. It's ironic, isn't it? The only certainty in life is death. And yet, most people try and spend their whole existence in denial of the fact. I mean, I sometimes think that, you know, maybe this is the true purpose of funerals, to make us confront our own mortality by witnessing the passing of others. And as for what awaits us on the other side, is that afterlife or oblivion? It's just idle speculation.
18: Yeah. Okay, there's a 2:45 showing Jude Law in Alfie at the Odeon. Or we've got Tom Hanks in the terminal at the multiplex at 2:30. However, it's a bus ride away, so we'll have to put our skates on.
17: It's got to be Jude Law every time. Is that film times or programme times?
18: Does it matter?
17: Of course it matters. If we want to get an ice cream.
18: I'll look it up.
17: I must say, I'm quite impressed by the turnout. Not bad for a miserable old boot. You know, I've planned my funeral.
18: Really? Maybe you should get out more.
17: Yeah. Actually, it's not morbid at all, Helen. Brian and I did it when we wrote our wills. Come to think about it, that was the most fun we've had together in years.
18: Burial or cremation?
17: Cremation, more environmentally friendly. And you?
18: I could never be cremated.
17: Why not?
18: I'm trying to give up smoking.
19: Been a real stomach. We must do this again.
18: Any of your other elderly clients looking at all peaking?
17: Helen, put the paper away. Look relieved, there's something to file out.
18: First decent gap, let's make a move.
17: Here's one, let's go.
13: Smith, stop that now!
16: Which one's Smith?
14: Who cares? Just like shouting it. Besides, one of them's bound to be called Smith, and chances are he's doing something he shouldn't. You have a go.
13: Smith, we won't tell you again. Stop that.
16: Yes, good.
14: Borrow it if you want.
16: Thanks, I will.
14: Yeah, one good turn deserves another. I'd never have asked for making out if you hadn't bullied me into it. Thanks.
16: Don't mention it.
14: Yeah, I've got a good feeling about this date with Maggie.
16: Well, now you're back in the game, have you seen the new French assistant? She's a little cracker, more your sort.
14: In fact, I phoned Megan last night. She's cool.
16: Cool?
14: Uncomplicated, easygoing. She wants the same things that I want. Bit of company, bit of fun, no strings attached.
16: Megan?
14: Yeah, Megan. Why, what you heard?
16: No, nothing. Only what Claire tells me.
14: Come on, then spill it.
16: No, nothing to spill. She's a lovely girl. It's just she can be a bit, clingy.
14: Well, I didn't get that impression. What sort of clingy?
16: Restraining order sort of clingy. Tuck your shirt in, Gupta! Don't look so worried, Simon. People change. Claire tells me there hasn't been one out on her for months.
18: I'm glad to be out of that place. Let's leg it.
20: Excuse me. Hello there.
17: Who's that? What does she want? I've no idea.
20: Hello, I'm Anne. Mary Crossingham's daughter. I saw you in the service. Thought I'd introduce myself. And you are?
17: I'm Claire, and this is Helen.
18: Deepest condolences.
20: Claire, weren't you my mother's social worker?
17: Well, I had the privilege of...
20: What were you doing sitting at the back of my mother's funeral? After all the things you've done...
17: I think, Anne, what you have to understand...
20: You should have been sitting at the front with the family.
17: Should I?
20: Of course. She thought the world of you. Whenever I phoned, she would just go on and on about how wonderful you were. So kind, so considerate, so caring. Well, none of us saw Mother as often as we wanted to, but it was such a comfort for all the family knowing that you were looking out for her.
18: Claire... Claire Barker.
20: Well, I doubt there's more than one.
0: In fact, the family had a little nickname for you. Saint Clare.
6: Saint Clare?
0: Well, you have no idea how much he looked forward to your visits. Well, actually, I suspect she would create little problems just to have you call round.
6: Did she?
0: The cheeky monkey.
6: Saint Clare.
0: Of course, I realised you were only doing your job, but you meant so much to her, Clare. Well, I hope you don't mind me saying, but you are a credit to your profession.
6: No, Anne, I don't mind at all.
0: We're having a sort of send-off for Mother at the pub round the corner. Well, I know everyone there would love the opportunity for thanking you in person. Would you and your friend do us the honour of joining us for a drink and maybe something to eat?
18: We'd love to,
6: wouldn't we, Helen?
0: I'll see you there.
18: What the hell are you playing
6: at? Weren't you listening? A client likes me. There's a room full of people who want to tell me how great a social worker I am. Something like this only happens once in a lifetime.
18: What about Tom and June?
6: Oh, come on, Helen. Just one drink. There'll still be time for pictures afterwards.
18: Okay, one drink. Maybe a sausage roll.
6: Well, it was lovely meeting you too, Father. And thanks again for your kind words. I wonder, could you fetch me another glass of sherry on your way back from the bar? Do you want another drink, Helen?
18: No, I want to go to the pictures.
6: So do I. But I think it'd be rude to rush away from all these people who happen to adore me.
18: Hypocrite. You hated the old bag.
6: No, she wasn't as bad as all that.
18: Well, you've changed your tune since the crematorium. What was it you said as her coffin trundled through the curtains?
6: I can't remember.
18: I can. Next stop, L.
6: You see, Helen, what you're missing the point. What I thought of Mrs. Crossingham is completely irrelevant. Can you not see that my presence at this wake is helping these people cope with their grieving process? I assure you, I'm not just here to enjoy myself. Oh, so grab me a vol-au-vent, can you?
18: Well, if you'll excuse me, Saint Clare, we can still catch Tom if we leave now and go without an ice cream.
0: Clare, I'm sorry it's taken me so long to get round to you. There is a formality to these occasions that has to be observed before we can talk to the people we want to.
6: I'm honoured to be here.
18: And so am I. Where did you put our coats?
0: Must you leave now? Oh, I'm sorry. I don't want to take up any more of your valuable time, but before you go, there is something I'd like to ask you, Clare.
6: Of course. Anything.
0: Before Mother died, did she have any last words?
6: Your mother... Last words.
0: Yes.
6: Yes, Anne. Yes, she did have some last words.
18: What were they?
6: As I remember, we were both, we were looking out of the window, watching the squirrels playing in the branches and listening to the bird song, and your mother turned to me, gentlest of smiles playing on her lips, and... Clare, she said, tell my daughter that I love her.
0: Please, could you stay there a moment longer? I won't be long.
18: You never told me Mrs. Crossingham had any last words.
6: She didn't. I made them up.
18: You're messing with these people's emotions.
6: I'm helping them through the grieving process. It's a little white lie. What harm can it possibly do?
0: Clare, this is Beth. I'd like you to repeat what you just told me.
6: We were looking out of the window, watching the squirrels playing in the trees, and we were listening to the bird song. She turned to me and said, Clare, tell my daughter that I love her.
0: Did you hear that, Beth? Daughter. Not daughters. Daughter, singular. You neglected our mother so completely that on her deathbed, she didn't even acknowledge you as her daughter anymore.
15: Hold on, Anne. She didn't name names. Tell her daughter that I love her is what she said. How do you know she wasn't talking about me?
0: Because she never saw you from one year to the next. The only time you ever visited Mother was when you needed money to pay for your foreign holidays and fancy men.
15: Oh, don't give me that sanctimonious dribble. You're just jealous because I always had a special bond with our mother.
0: Special bond. Don't make me laugh.
6: Actually, come to think of it, what she said was daughters.
15: You what?
0: Can you please try and remember exactly what our mother's last words were?
20: It is rather important, you know.
9: Yeah, we were looking out of the window, watching squirrels.
20: Stuff the squirrels? What did she say?
9: She said, tell my daughters that I love them.
20: That's what she said?
9: Yes.
1: Exact words?
9: Exact words.
20: And you're sure of that?
9: I'm absolutely sure.
18: Do you want to phone a friend?
9: Thanks.
1: So, let's get this straight. Our mother's last words were, tell my daughters that I love them.
9: Yes.
1: Oh, no. Poor Graham. This is going to break his heart.
20: We don't tell Graham.
1: We don't tell Graham his mother's dying words. He has a right to know them.
20: But it'll kill him. Think about somebody else's feelings for once in your selfish life.
1: I'm telling Graham and you can't stop me. Graham, we've something
20: Graham,
1: to tell you.
20: Don't listen.
21: Okay, Helen, I think I'm pretty much ready to make a move.
22: You're kidding. I'm not going anywhere. This is better than any film.
16: There we go, Claire. As my grandma used to say, no situation's so bad that it can't be improved with a cup of sweet tea.
21: Oh, thanks, Brian. You're a pet. Oh, do I need this?
16: Oh, come on, Claire. Put your feet up. Relax. It's over.
21: Oh, Brian, you've got no idea what it was like. It's got to have been the worst afternoon of my entire life.
16: That bad?
21: Brian, it was beyond bad. 2¾ hours long, and all of it set in a flipping airport.
16: Let's just ignore it, Claire. Whoever it is, I just want a quiet evening, the two of us.
21: I'll have a peek through the window. Oh, no, it's Megan.
16: Well, I better let her in.
21: What's she doing here? She's meant to be on a big date with Simon.
16: Oh, Megan, that's terrible. Claire, you're not going to believe this. Something dreadful has happened. Simon has gone and dumped Megan on their first date. Can you believe that? I can't.
21: Oh, Megan. Oh, sit down. Tell us what happened.
16: Here, Megan, have some tissues.
1: Thank you, Brian. You're so kind.
16: You're more than welcome. I know just what you need. As Grandma used to say, no situation is so bad that it can't be improved...
1: with a cup of sweet tea. Oh, my grandma used to say that too.
21: Yeah, Megan, what happened?
1: Happened? Oh, tonight, it was awful. We went to that restaurant that you recommended, the Gavotte. We just finished our starters because they offer this early evening set menu of three courses for $14.99. It's terrific value.
16: That is good value, yeah.

0: because they offer this early evening set menu of three courses for $14.99. It's terrific value.
1: That is good value, yeah.
0: It is, isn't it? Yeah. And they do a lunchtime menu as well.
2: Megan.
0: Oh, sorry. So, everything was going fine, very pleasant, and then the conversation takes a turn, and he starts going on about his midlife crisis. He spoke for 20 minutes about his bald patch alone, and I'm trying to be sympathetic because I can see his confidence needs a wee boost, but then he suddenly announces that we can't go out because of the age gap. So I said to him, I don't mind, that 10 years was hardly any gap at all, and then he said that that was exactly the point. It had to be bigger. At this stage in his life, he needed a trophy girlfriend, and that meant late teens or early 20s tops. And then he burst into tears and I had to take him home in a cab.
1: The son of a bitch.
2: Oh, dear, are you okay?
0: Well, I'm fine. It's just a bit depressing.
2: I know what will cheer you up. Here, Brian, chuck me the remote control.
0: Oh, crikey, it's on tonight, isn't it?
2: Too right it is.
0: To think I nearly missed that for that sad old twit.
1: What's on tonight?
0: Bleeding Hearts.
2: Oh, look at that. Oh, she would never do that.
0: I know, she would never do that. And I've only been on the course for a few months.
2: Yeah, now that is absolutely ridiculous.
0: Preposterous.
2: It's ludicrous.
0: She would never do that!
3: You have been listening to Claire in the Community by Harry Venning and David Ramsden, starring Sally Phillips, Nina Conti, Gemma Craven, Alex Lowe, Richard Lumsden and Ellen Thomas, with Richenda Carey and Andrew Wincott. The executive producer was Paul Schlesinger, and the producer was Katie Tyrrell.
4: Is that proper farmhouse cheddar?
5: No, I don't think so.
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4: 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Do you think I might try a piece? 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
6: 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The cream of cream crackers.
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13: David, old boy, what's this I hear about you being general manager?
14: Oh, positively for one day only.
13: Oh, why's that?
14: Well, head office are arranging for somebody to take over. Still, it should be fun.
13: Yes, even for a day.
14: Oh, definitely. A short life, but a merry one.
13: In other words, a life of bliss. Being the biography of a bachelor with Diana Churchill, Colin Gordon, Eleanor Summerfield, Moira Lister, Barry K. Barnes, Niamh Breyer, Will Leighton, and Percy Edwards. A business interlude in the life of that shy young bliss, David Alexander Boss. I know, it must be catchy. I'll repeat that. A business interlude in the life of that shy young boss, David Alexander Bliss. Thank you. Better known to us as George Coe.
14: Old Hood's got mumps.
13: Hood being...
14: our general manager.
13: Oh, yes, of course.
14: No, I don't wish him ill, of course, but I'm rather glad he is.
13: He doesn't worry you, surely. You're in charge of the bra

0: Which office?
1: We're in a purely puppet capacity. Believe me, he pulls the strings.
0: Who's taking over? Have you heard?
1: Not yet. We should hear today. I must start getting my things together.
0: Why, no need to hurry this morning. You're the big boss.
1: I say, that's a thought. Might as well make the most of it and take the day off.
0: What? And leave nobody at the helm?
1: Well, there's always Hood's secretary.
0: Oh.
1: Or mine come to that.
0: Oh, my dear chap, let's hope it never comes to that.
1: I know what you mean, but you're wrong, honestly. Jennifer's worth her weight in gold. To me, anyway.
0: Ah, yes, so that's different.
1: No, you don't know what she's really like.
0: A building site in the right position.
1: Meaning?
0: Vacant, but valuable.
1: Efficiency isn't everything, Tony. Jennifer knows how my mind works, and that's just as important.
0: Clever, too.
1: Clever?
0: She's got nothing to work on.
1: You're really putting me in my place.
0: Naturally. We don't want you getting too big for Hood's boots.
1: Well, I'll hardly be wearing them long enough.
0: Well, just as well to try them on for size. The time may come when David...
2: David what?
0: Oh, hello, darling. When David's a general manager in his own right.
1: Oh, good gracious, I doubt it. Doubt it very much.
2: Don't be silly, Coppet. You've got one foot on the ladder now. You might go right to the top.
1: Well, I doubt that even more. Not that I want to, actually.
0: No ambition?
1: None. No point in joining the fire brigade if you've no head for height. I'm happy as I am.
0: You can say that now, but you know, success is heady stuff, as potent as wine.
1: I don't drink.
0: No, you would be difficult. All right, then, it has the same appeal as, well, as a pretty woman. At a distance, viewed dispassionately, but once within your reach, very difficult to resist.
2: Oh, now this is interesting. Have you been experiencing any difficulty in that direction?
0: Not since I met you, darling. But you went to my head like wine, obviously.
2: Why, obviously?
0: Marriage is the hangover. You're quite irresistible.
2: And potent.
0: As success.
2: Heady stuff.
1: I don't agree, you know.
2: Oh, don't you indeed?
1: No, not about you, about success. Think of all the responsibility.
0: Think of all the money.
1: Well, I can get by all right now.
0: Yes, but think of the future. You might have a wife to support.
1: Well, even so, I wouldn't have to think in terms of earning a lot of money.
0: Well, of course not. She'd do the thinking for you.
1: All right, so good. You'll never convince me. Gosh, look at the time. I must be off.
0: Like a lift, Dan?
1: No, but I might be grateful for a tow. I've got the office car.
0: Oh, yes, sure you have.
1: How's it going? Oh, all right, you know. I can hold my own with anything on the road. Except other cars, of course.
0: As bad as that, eh?
1: Every loose bit. I say, I'm going to be late.
0: Oh, I tell you what you could do, Tony. Keep my foot on the accelerator for you.
1: I'm jolly grateful.
0: Oh, my dear chap.
1: Oh, keep Psyche in here, would you, Anne?
2: Yes.
1: Cheerio. See you later.
2: Goodbye. Be a good general manager.
1: Do my best. Back in a second, darling.
2: No, you're staying here. It's no good grumbling at me. It's not my fault. Hello?
3: Oh, hello. Is that you,
2: Anne?
3: Mrs. Fellows?
2: Yes, who's that?
3: It's Jennifer Cartwright, David's secretary. Mr. Bliss's secretary.
2: He's just gone out to the car. Shall I go and fetch him?
3: No. Don't bother. Guess what? I'd like to tell somebody. I'm sure you wouldn't mind. You know his
2: Mr.
3: Scott's mouth.
2: Yes.
3: Well, we've had a letter from head office. Really? Mm. He arrived this morning. Opened in error, as they say. But I didn't notice it was marked right until afterwards.
2: Anybody can make a mistake.
3: Well, we should explain that to David. That's
2: Let's settle for David. I know who you mean.
3: Yeah, all right. Where was I?
2: Opening the letter.
3: Yes. I could tell it was important by the envelope. You know, all underlined in red, private, for personal attention. Not that I noticed that, of course.
2: That's all right. I didn't notice either.
3: Just as well. Where was I?
2: Still opening the letter.
3: Golly, it must be a long envelope. Anyway, to cut a long story short, they're not sending a replacement after all. Pending Mr. Hood's return, Dent was to act as general manager.
2: Not David?
3: Yes. So there you are. Even head office can make mistakes. Sorry, I was only joking. Is it wonderful?
2: Well, yes.
3: I'm going to see his face and I break the news. You won't tell him, will you?
2: Not a word.
3: Oh, good. Simply have to tell somebody. Goodbye, Anne.
2: Goodbye, Jennifer. Guess what? Your master's going to be general manager. Yes, isn't it wonderful? I know. I wasn't sure either.
1: Morning, Jennifer.
4: Oh, there you are.
1: I'm sorry I'm a bit late. Anything in the post this morning? Any news?
4: News?
1: Yeah, about the chap who's taking over from Hood.
4: It's you.
1: Me. Me?
4: Pending Mr. Hood's return, you're to act as general manager.
1: I don't believe it.
4: Here you are. Here's the letter. From the managing director, no less. Successor at the top of the paper. Look.
1: From the managing director. For the personal attention of...
4: Oh, yeah. Opened in error. Sorry.
1: Well, that's all right. Anybody can make a mistake. With regard to the temporary absence of your general manager, Mr. Hood... pending his return, it... Oh, Guy. Oh, well, there you are. Even head office can make mistakes.
4: That's exactly what I said.
2: You said.
1: This is terrible.
4: Terrible? Why? I thought you'd be pleased.
1: Well, I'm not a bit. Think of the extra responsibility.
4: Think of the extra money.
1: Oh, now, look, don't you start. I've had enough of that from... What extra money?
4: Para three?
1: Mm. For the duration of this period, your salary will therefore be increased by... Good heavens. Oh, well, mustn't shirk my responsibilities. I'd better get cracking.
4: I suppose you'll move over to the other office.
1: I suppose I'll have to. I'll clear up here first, though. You'll bring the rest of the mail into my office.
4: Yes, all right.
1: Oh, and your notebook, Jennifer.
4: Right, I don't think they need answering, actually. They're terribly dull. There we are.
1: Ah, thanks. Have you put the phone through?
4: For once. I'm getting better at remembering things. A jolly well ought to be. I got a book out of the library called How to Improve Your Memory.
1: Oh, good for you. Did you have any phone calls this morning?
4: Not one.
1: Oh, good. Oh, well, what's this you've written here?
4: Where?
1: There's a note on my desk.
4: Where? What's it say?
1: Mrs. Hood phoned. When? This morning?
4: Yes, but awfully early.
1: I should take that book back.
4: I would if I could remember where I put it.
1: Do you happen to remember what Mrs. Hood wanted?
4: You're to ring his nibs. He's got a phone by the bed. Can't wait to hear what he says when he hears the news. Shall I get him on the line?
1: Yeah, no, not for a second. I want to look through his. How is he today, do you know?
4: The patient has a temperature, a swelling on both sides of the face, and a painful throat. Almost normal, in fact.
1: Normal?
4: Inner fever, swollen head, and a pain in the neck.
1: Jennifer, I don't know what's come over you this morning.
4: The excitement's been too much for me.
1: Well, there's no excuse for saying things like that about the general manager.
4: Your head's not swollen.
1: My head. That sounds funny. Yeah, that's neither here nor there.
4: Too late. I saw it, the first glint of ambition.
1: Why, what did I say?
4: My head.
1: You're right, I must watch it.
4: Yeah, it's going to be difficult. Anyway, it's natural enough, it's perfectly harmless.
1: Ah, but it isn't. Caesar was ambitious.
4: Caesar?
1: You know, Julius Caesar. Oh. That's the whole... If you're at the top, there's always somebody waiting to stab you in the back.
4: Yes, and if you're at the bottom, there's always somebody after your blood, so there you are. It's better to be dead than alive and anemic. You must be, I'm right, David.
1: Oh, I'm beginning to.
4: And look, don't you see, this is your big chance. You're bound to get promoted if you make success of it.
1: Yes.
4: Oh, for goodness sake, David, do you know what you're suffering from?
1: Loss of blood.
4: Lack of confidence. Oh, look what it could mean to you here. Have another look at Para 3.
1: For the duration of this period, your salary will therefore be increased by... Oh, gosh, it's as good as a blood transfusion. in future, Miss Cartwright, I must ask you not to call me David. Understood?
4: Sir, what shall I call you?
1: Julia.
4: Hail Caesar.
1: File these, will you? And this. We'll acknowledge that. File. Waste paper basket. You'll bring forward next week. Acknowledge. Waste paper basket. File. Waste paper basket. Ah, make a note. Get a bigger waste paper basket. Next on the agenda?
4: Phone the invalid.
1: Well, that's brought me down with a bump.
4: Don't you cry?
1: Yon Hood has a mean and hungry look. I wonder what he wants.
4: Probably wants to know how things are going at the Senate. Shall I get the number?
1: No, it's all right. I'll do it. I suppose everybody's the same, but I never know what to say when to people when they're ill.
4: Oh, there's nothing to it. You start with a jocular, how's the invalid day, and then give them their head. I bet he's a terrible patient, a real pain in the...
1: Jennifer.
4: Well, a real baby, anyway.
1: Well, now, let's be fair. Mumps is jolly nasty. It's bad enough when one side of the face is... Oh, it's ringing.
5: Hello?
1: Oh, hello, Mr. Hood. Caesar here.
5: Morning, Pat.
1: Oh, morning, sir. And how's the pain in the neck today?
5: I'm hardly in the mood for jokes.
1: Oh, it wasn't a joke, honestly, sir. I meant, how's the baby today? The invalid today.
5: I was all right until you phoned, but I've had a relapse.
1: No, I'm not surprised. Honestly, though, you must be feeling pretty rotten.
5: Yeah,
1: well, I'm sure you are. I know how I felt when I had mumps. I remember how I looked, too. All lopsided. And it's much worse for you.
5: What?
1: Well, naturally. I was only lopsided. You're two-faced. You were two-sided. Yeah, both sides. Twice as bad, in fact.
5: What the heck are you
1: trying
5: to say?
1: Well, it's obvious, surely.
5: No.
1: Well, you've got two swollen heads. I mean... honestly, I don't know what's the matter with me.
5: No, darling, but I'll tell you one thing. Your condition's far more serious than mine.
1: I must say, I hope you'll soon be back, sir.
5: in about a fortnight. That's if I don't have another relapse. Hey, and that brings us to the point of this call. Have you heard who's taken over while I'm away?
1: Yes, I have, sir.
5: Who's that?
1: Me.
5: I know it's you, you imbecile. I want to know who's taken over.
1: Oh, that's what I'm trying to tell you. We had a letter from head office this morning. Yeah, pending your return. I'm to act as general manager. Hello? Mr. Hood?
4: What's happened?
1: He's gone.
5: Aye, but not for good.
1: Oh.
5: I take it you're serious?
1: Well, I'm afraid so.
5: I see. Oh, well.
1: I know what you're going to say. Even head office can make mistakes.
5: Lovely enough, I'm not. You're a bit of a menace at times, but you're not wholly unintelligent. You've got a head in your shoulder.
1: Yes, I know, sir, but I promise I won't use it.
5: Well, that shows intelligence. Well, don't worry, you'll manage all right. Just take things calm.
1: Yeah, I will, sir.
5: And if you run into any problems, just give me a ring.
1: Oh, that's jolly nice of you, but I don't think you should be worried when you're ill.
5: I know, that's why I want you to ring. In the meantime, congratulations. Good luck.
1: Oh, thank you, sir. I hope you soon feel better.
5: I will. Goodbye, Julius.
1: Goodbye, sir.
4: Here you are, in lieu of smelling salts. I knew you'd been needing it.
1: Needing what?
4: Para 3.
1: Well, as a matter of fact, he was jolly nice. He seemed to think I could do it, surprisingly enough.
4: Not in the least surprising. I'm glad he's on your side, sir. Anyone more hurdle now? Miss Robot.
1: Who?
4: Alias Elaine Harding.
1: Oh, Mr. Hood's secretary.
4: Mm. Robot's my name for it. Heart of steel, face like a mask, mechanically perfect and terribly correct, even to a close. They're a highly efficient machine finished in black.
1: Oh, gracious. Well, I don't know much about her, but she seems quite nice to me. Why don't you like her?
4: Usual reason, she doesn't like me. It's all right, really, but you'll have to be careful. Otherwise, it'll be Mr. Hood does this, Mr. Hood does that. Will you let us see that you're the boss, or rather the general manager?
1: I can't believe it even now.
4: Oh, that's because you're modest. Won't matter how successful you are, you'll always be the same.
1: Honestly, I'm in a complete daze.
4: Yes, you'll always be the same. Just teasing. Don't worry, you'll soon begin to feel the part when you get behind that desk. Two telephones, intercom with the other offices, and you don't have to worry about Miss Robot either. You can use the dictaphone instead. That's if you can tell them apart. Shall I phone her and say you're on the way?
1: No, would you?
4: I'd adore to. It's just a chance I've been waiting for. It's going to be a bit lonely here.
1: Why, I only wish I could take you with me.
4: Oh, nonsense. You're quite capable of getting into a muddle without me.
1: That's very true. Oh, well, I must be going. Yeah, not that I want to. It's rather like, I don't know, it's like the first day at a new school.
4: Yes, but you're the headmaster.
1: Oh, gosh, I'm obviously a man of many parts. Head of the Senate, headmaster, and general manager. Oh, well. Cheerio, Jennifer.
4: Cheerio. Oh, and David.
1: Hmm?
4: Good luck to all three of you.
1: File these, would you, Miss Harding?
4: Yes, sir.
1: Yeah, and that. You'll acknowledge this. File. Your waste paper basket. You'll bring forward. Your waste paper basket. You make a note. Get a bigger waste paper basket.
4: What size, sir?
1: fairly large, you know. You can take the Williamson file. Oh, no, this Bradley affair. A bit tricky. Still, would you take a letter?
4: Certainly, sir.
1: To A.S.
4: I've got that.
1: Oh, have you? Oh, jolly good. Dear sir, as our general manager, Mr. Hood, is at present... Our general manager, Mr. Hood, is temporarily, let me see, how can I put it?
4: In the absence of Mr. Hood?
1: Yes, that's it. In the absence of Mr. Hood, I am taking,
4: I am replying to yours of the 22nd instant. Would that cover it?
1: Yes, fine. I couldn't have done better myself. Now let me think, which phone?
4: This one.
1: Thank you.
4: Mr. Bliss, the secretary. Who's calling?
3: Mr. Bliss's secretary.
4: Oh, hello, Miss Cartwright. Hold on, I'll see if Mr. Bliss can speak to you.
3: See if he can.
4: Miss Cartwright.
1: Oh, no, thanks. Hello, Jennifer.
3: I'll murder that woman one of these days.
1: Oh, I'm sure that won't be necessary.
3: Why, you can do it for me. Sorry, I shouldn't have said that. Robot or not, she's jolly efficient. Anyway, you may like her.
1: Oh, in what respect?
3: All the essentials. She may be a machine, but the parts are nicely assembled. Mind you notice?
1: You notice what?
3: Her assembly line. Pretty mask, too. Seriously, how are you getting on with her?
1: That's rather a difficult subject.
3: I'll bet she is.
1: Yes. Rather inconvenient. I've got it in front of me now.
4: Would it be more convenient if I left?
1: No. All right, well, it will only be... Oh, no. We weren't talking about you.
4: No, sir.
1: Oh, good heavens, no. I'll be with you in a second. Hello, Jennifer? Oh, sorry, I was talking to the subject. Talking to Miss Robot. Never miss...
3: Golly, that was my fault. How are you getting on with her?
1: Leave that pending, would you, Miss Cartwright? I'll consider the murder later. Matter later. I've got her in hand. I got it in hand. Was there anything else?
3: No, just wondered how you were feeling. Are you having fun with your new toy?
1: With my new...
3: The dictaphone.
1: Oh, I see.
3: Have you tried it yet?
1: Well, no, I haven't actually. I'm toying with Miss Harding instead. dictating to Miss Harding.
3: You'll keep right on dictating. That's the only way you'll get over that hurdle. Well, then perhaps you're over it already.
1: Well, I wouldn't say that, but...
3: You don't see her in the hurdle? Well, I hope not, for your sake. You're very busy.
1: Oh,
3: fairly. Oh, all right, I'm
1: figured it. I'll ring you this evening. Goodbye, Jennifer.
3: Bye.
1: Now then, Miss Hurdle, where were we? The Bradley affair. What have you got so far?
4: In the absence of Mr. Hood, I am replying to yours of the 22nd instant. And the name's Harding, not Hurdle.
1: I thought it was Bradley. I'm terribly sorry. I always have trouble with names.
4: That's all right.
1: It's tricky, this Bradley business.
4: Perhaps you'd like to confer with Mr. Hood first.
1: Might be as well in this... No. No, Miss Harding, I don't think we should worry, Mr. Hood. In any case, I've made my decision. A firm negative. New power. We can see no way of accepting your proposal.
4: I think you're so right.
1: Really?
4: Definitely.
1: Oh, sounds good.
4: Of course, Mr. Bradley is one of the most important clients.
1: Is he?
4: Well, yes.
1: We regret we can see no way.
4: If not the most important.
1: We may see our way to accept. I am referring them to head office and can assure you of an early reply. Yours faithfully, etc., etc. Do you think that covers it?
4: Perfectly. Mr. Hood couldn't have done better himself. I hope you won't mind my asking, but I take it we'll be working late this evening.
1: Well, I'm afraid so. Gosh, that reminds me. I'm supposed to be seeing Jill. Jill Leslie, my girlfriend. I must give her a ring.
4: Shall I get her on the line?
1: It's all right, I'll do it later. Yeah, I tell you what you could do, though. I've got the two phones taped, but would you explain the intercom?
4: Yes, of course. Now, the N switch connects you with my office. That's Mr. Sawyer, and this is the general office. Will you be going out to coffee?
1: Oh, good heavens, no, not this morning. Oh, so that's how it works. Calling all cars?
6: Yes, sir.
1: Oh, gosh.
4: It's Miss Harding, Edward. Mr. Bliss would like a cup of coffee in his office. Would you see to it?
6: Yes, Miss Harding.
4: Would you like a biscuit, sir?
1: Very much.
4: Chocolate?
1: Oh, wonderful.
4: And a chocolate biscuit, Edward. Right away. Charge it to petty cash, will you? Is there anything else, sir?
1: No, not at the moment. I'll let you know when I want lunch. only joking.
4: I appreciated that. That and the bigger waste paper basket.
1: You mean you knew that was a joke?
4: Naturally.
1: But you asked me what size I wanted.
4: I was joking.
1: Oh, gracious, I'd never have known. Oh, I don't mean that rudely, of course, but in fact, it was jolly clever.
4: Clever?
1: Oh, yes, said with a completely straight mask. Completely straight face. And the excitement's obviously been... Yeah, no, it's all right. I'll answer it. I've got them taped now. It's this one. Hello?
4: No, it's this one.
1: Oh, well, nearly right.
4: Mr. Bliss's secretary. Who's calling?
3: Jill Leslie. Is Mr. Bliss there?
4: Yes. Hold on, please. Miss Leslie.
1: Gosh, really? Hello?
3: Oh, hello, darling.
1: Hold on a second, will you? Yeah, that'll be all for now, thank you, Miss Harding.
4: Yes. I'll get this letter typed. Oh, how do you intend to sign yourself? David A. Bliss, general manager?
1: Yes. Yes, Miss Harding. I think that covers it.
4: Very well, sir.
1: Hello, Miss Leslie. Sorry about that.
3: Please?
1: Oh, I think you can call me Dick. Oh, I called you Miss Leslie.
3: Yes, you did. What were you thinking about?
1: Oh, Miss Harding, my new secretary.
3: Oh, were you indeed? Why? Is she attractive?
1: Oh, no. No, no, of course not. Yeah, how did you know I was here?
3: I phoned Anne, and she told me all wonderful news. I think you're terribly pleased.
1: Well, yes, I am. Tony was right. Success is heady stuff. As potent as wine.
3: You don't drink.
1: Well, it won't be difficult. I mean, it's difficult to explain. It has all the appeal of a pretty secretary. At a distance, viewed dispassionately, but once within your reach... a pretty woman. Hello, something's buzzing.
3: Me, with suspicion.
1: Hang on a second, Jill. Oh, yes?
3: I've got Mr. Gibson on the line.
1: Gibson?
3: Regarding a proposed contract. I'll bring in the draft copy.
1: Oh, does he know I'm only deputizing?
3: Yes, I explained that.
1: All right. Well, you better put him through. Oh, hello, darling. Look, I've got somebody coming through on the other line.
3: Oh, would you like to ring me back?
1: There's the phone now. Hold on a second, darling. Hello?
3: Mr. Gibson for you.
7: Hello?
1: Oh, hello, Mr. Gibson. As my secretary explained, Mr. Hood's away at the moment. Yeah, can I help you at all? I'm his darling. Yeah, I'm his deputy.
7: About that contract.
1: Oh, I'd like to have it in front of me before we... Yeah. Oh, no, here it is now. Yeah, hold on a second, would you, sir?
4: This is the final draft.
1: Oh, thanks. Yep. Look, Jill, I think perhaps I'd better ring you back. Goodbye, darling. Now then, is there anything I ought to know?
4: No, it's the usual contract.
1: Oh, good. Hello? Sorry to keep you waiting.
3: Don't worry about me. Sure you
1: will. Well, yes, I just told you I would.
3: You didn't.
1: I didn't? Well, I certainly told somebody. Oh, good heavens. I'll ring you later. Goodbye. Do you know what I've done? I hung up on Mr. Gibson.
4: Yes, I know. I'll get him back on the line.
1: Honestly, I would have to make a bloomer like that.
4: I shouldn't worry about it. But if I might suggest...
1: Oh, anything.
4: Two things. Discussing the contract over lunch.
1: Oh, I say, that's an idea. It'll give me time to look over it. And secondly...
4: A reference to his prize blooms. He's a very keen gardener.
7: Hello.
4: Mr. Gibson?
7: What the dickens happened?
4: Oh, it's entirely my fault, I'm afraid. I got the lines crossed and cut you off. I'm terribly sorry, sir.
7: Don't worry, madam.
4: Mr. Bliss for you.
1: Hello, Mr. Gibson. Look, I've been thinking perhaps we could lunch together.
7: Well, yes, all right.
1: Tomorrow, suit you?
7: Fine.
1: Well, good. Well, that'll give me a chance to look over the garden. You're over the contract, sir. I gather you're a keen gardener.
7: Amateur, you know, pure amateur.
1: Well, that's not what I heard.
7: Oh, what's wrong? Who's been telling you?
1: Oh, about your prize bloomers. your blooming prizes. Bloom. Yeah, do you know what he said?
7: What?
1: That he'd seen some big heads in his time, but yours have grown even bigger.
7: My leg?
1: No. The heads of your flowers. He was terribly impressed. Yeah, 1 o'clock at the Rothschild.
7: Oh, I know. Well, if you've got time afterwards, come and see the garden.
1: Well, I'd love to. Yeah, I look forward to meeting you. Bye, Mr. Gibson.
7: Bye,
1: what? Phew. I nearly made a mess of that, too. The gardening reference worked like a dream. Thank you, Miss Harding. Oh, and thank you for saying it was your fault he was cut off. I don't see why you should take the blame.
4: Part of a secretary's job. Would you like to sign the letter?
1: Well, don't tell me you've done it already.
4: Yes, it's here, look.
1: I say, David A. Bliss, General Manager. This, Miss Harding, is an epic moment. David A... Gosh, that's a bad omen.
4: What?
1: No ink.
4: Oh.
1: David A. Bliss, ex-general manager.
8: Why ex? What's happened?
1: Nothing. Old Hood's coming back tomorrow.
8: Oh.
1: Thus ending my brief 3 week, almost to the day, but interesting career as the big boss.
4: Nonsense. It won't be the end at all.
8: Hood's bound to recommend you for promotion.
1: Oh, he's already offered to, actually.
4: Yes?
1: Yes. On the phone this afternoon. I've got to decide by tomorrow morning.
8: Well, now you decide, surely.
1: Well, no, not really. I'm happy as I am.
4: Oh, dear. So we're back there again. Listen, Poppet. When you first took over, I admit even I had doubts, but you've been an enormous success.
1: Not me. Elaine.
8: Elaine?
1: Elaine Harding, my secretary. Or rather, Hood's secretary. It was her success, not mine. I don't know where I'd have been without her.
2: Oh, for goodness sake, you're not the only one. Where would any businessman be without his secretary?
1: Oh, Merle.
2: Oh, really? We'll go into that later. It's true, though, David.
1: Well, of course it is. Now, it's no good. My mind's made up. I agree with you, but I still say you're wrong. That doesn't make sense, surely. Well, it does, you know. Success is as potent as wine. But me, I'm strictly teetotal.
9: The artist taking part were David Bliss, George Cole, Anne Fellows, Diana Churchill, Tony Fellows, Colin Gordon, Psyche the Dog, Percy Edwards, Jennifer Cartwright, Eleanor Summerfield, Elaine Harding, Moira Lister, Mr. Hood, Barry K. Barnes, Jill Leslie, Denise Breyer, Mr. Gibson, Will Layton. This program, which was recorded, was written by Godfrey Harrison and produced by Leslie Bridgemont.

0: How much is that vase?
1: It's 1,000 years old and worth £10,000.
0: Ha ha! 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Of course, you can't stick flowers in it. But you can't chew a vase.
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0: Hello and welcome to Chain Reaction. I'm Clive Anderson, and the king of comedy I'm interviewing today in this daisy chain of conversations is an old friend of mine, and he may turn out to be an old friend of yours as well, in the sense that he has produced an astonishing range of top comedy programs in the course of the last 3 decades. His latest creation, QI, is the upmarket panel game starring Stephen Fry and Alan Davis, which is on BBC Two for a few weeks every year and on UK Gold a few times every other night. But that's so this century. 25 years ago, he brought to our screens Not the 9 o'clock News. Later, he was responsible for Spitting Image, the satirical puppet show, which was a huge rating success for ITV on Sunday nights. ITV. Rating success. There it is. But if that weren't enough strings to his bow, he also produced one of the best sitcoms of all time, the 4 series of Blackadder. An impressive record, but let's meet the man behind the shows, John Lloyd. Okay, now, John, I can't pretend that I've only just met you. It's something like 30 or so years ago. But I think, in a sort of a way, I gave you your first job because we met in a sort of Cambridge Footlights connection, which is so unusual in BBC Light Entertainment Radio. And I employed you when I was temporarily in charge of Footlights to direct the Footlights Review.
1: Strangely wrong, Clive.
0: Yes.
1: It was actually I who gave you your first job. And this happened to me. I went to a party at Clive's house at Christmas a few years ago, and somebody introduced me to Michael Portillo, who was then at the height of his power as Minister of the Armed Forces or something like that. And he said, "Hello, John." In that way he has. I said, "I'm sure we've never met before, Mr. Portillo." He said, "Oh, yes, we have indeed, indeed. Oh, yes, yes." He said, many years ago, Clive Anderson, I was at school with him, and I came to an audition for Footlights, and you were in charge, and you gave Clive the job, and you didn't give one to me, and that's why I went into politics.
0: Well, there you are. What poor judgment you had even then. You could have made a comedy star out of Michael Portillo instead of leaving it to himself. But at about that time, you got a job in BBC Radio, where you were radio producer for several years, and even there, you were quite innovative in the things that you were doing.
1: Well, it's the pattern of my life, Clive, which is very strange. Now, you remind me of it. In the theatre, you've basically got one shot to do it, and if it's crap on the first night, that's your lot. With telly or radio, you can do the first series and make an awful mess of it, and the second series, if you get one, you can improve it, and that is what I've basically done all my life.
0: You have, haven't you?
1: Every first series I've done virtually has been a disaster.
0: So do you plan it like that? Do you think, I'll do something, or are you pushing the limits? Not that I've got news as a fairly difficult beginning. Spitting Image got some bad reviews.
1: None of my friends had talked to me after the first series of Spitting Image. Yeah. Not the 9 o'clock News was with an ace of being cancelled. Blackadder was cancelled by Michael Grade in one of his many forays into the BBC for a short while and out again. He cancelled Blackadder because it was known in the BBC bar as the series that looked like $1 million and cost £1 million.
0: Yeah. It was a very elaborate comedy series. It was mostly shot in the snow with horses and things and castles.
1: It was awful. I mean, that was a horrible, horrible experience. I remember, for some reason, the director who suffered from piles, Martin Shardlow.
0: Does he want his medical condition discussed? Or not?
1: He's going to have it.
0: Yeah.
1: And he directed on a trolley. He lay on a trolley and was pushed around by an assistant because he's agonizing bottom nodules and directed from the floor. And filming was particularly difficult because it was in the snow and the trolley didn't get through the slush very well. And he opted to shoot the last scene of the last show first for some bizarre reason. And Rome was sitting on his horse. And he was shaking with cold on this horse, which he'd just learned to ride. And he leant down to me and he said, what voice do you think I should use? And at that point I realised we were slightly underprepared to go into a series because we hadn't thought about that kind of thing. I think the only show I ever did that was good to start with was the News Quiz.
0: So you started the News Quiz on radio, which is still running. But I think your idea for that was it wasn't just going to be a sort of comedy show. It was going to be an informative look at what really goes on in the news.
1: Yeah, it was meant to be a slightly serious thing. But it seems to be that this pattern that I have this supposedly great idea, which turns out to be terrible, and there's a lot of scurrying around as I paddle furiously to turn it into something completely different. Yeah.
0: Well, but that's a sort of quirky thing, though. If you're aiming at something different, but it's coming out at an angle.
1: But it's kind of it's talented to be wrong on every single occasion, isn't it?
0: So News Quiz you got going, And it's still running. I think you did quote-unquote as well. Mm. Did you realise you were setting up sort of classics or things that were going to be on the radio long after you'd hightailed it to telly?
1: Well, you remember a chap who was head of department in Light Entertainment Radio called David Hatch.
0: Oh, yes.
1: Once summoned me into his office and said, I was about 25, I suppose, 26 maybe. And he said, Lloyd, play your cards right. In 7 years, you could be deputy head of this department. You think, you know, when you're 25, 7 years is like the rest of your life, virtually, yeah. Isn't it? It seems far too far away. And so the idea that I didn't expect to be alive 30 years after inventing, quote-unquote.
0: Well, I don't suppose you expected to be alive 30 minutes after inventing, quote-unquote. But people weren't so violent in those days. But so you're doing news queers and other programmes, successful radio producer, but obviously you had ambitions, so you went on to television. I can't remember how you did that. Was that an easy manoeuvre?
1: It wasn't easy. I went principally for two reasons. One, I was sacked by Douglas Adams, who was my best friend, from co-writing Hitchhiker's Guide to the Galaxy, which was a bit of a shock. And the other was that To the Manor Born, which was a pilot that I'd made on the radio, went to telly with Penelope Keith.
0: Well, let's come to Douglas, because it died a few years ago, but you two together had a sort of, not exactly love-hate relationship, it was like a sort of sibling rivalry kind of relationship, wasn't it? You were both very talented people, and I always felt you were always trying to outdo each other in success. You're shaking your head?
1: Absolutely not. Douglas had a terrible rivalry for me for reasons I never could understand. He was in every way more successful, more talented, taller, had far more sex with much prettier girls than I ever got hold of, and he had much more money much sooner than I did, and I couldn't understand why he was always very competitive. I was a radio producer of no...
0: Yeah, but he did Hitchhiker's Guide to the Galaxy, which was a big success, and I'm sure that sort of provoked you into producing Not 9 o'clock News and making sure that was a huge success.
1: Yeah, the reason I've done anything in life is because I've been fired, basically. I've been fired persistently by a lot of very good friends of mine, which has got me very cross, and I go off and do something else.
0: So you helped him out with a couple of episodes of Hitchhiker's Guide to the Galaxy on radio, and then you two were going to do a book together, and he decided no. He was going to do it on his own, so he fired you.
1: Yeah.
0: And how did you do the firing? Did he clap you on the back and say, look here, John, let's not do this?
1: No, he wrote me a letter. He had the next office to me in BBC Radio, and the letter came round the party wall and landed on my desk. And he said, I've had a look at the work we did together, and the bits that I did in mine are much better than the bits we did together. So I think probably better if you went.
0: All right. So he was sugaring the pill by explaining that he was more talented than you were.
1: It was absolutely ghastly to be sacked by your best friend. It was pretty miserable, actually.
0: Yes.
1: And his mum got on the line, who I was very fond of, still am, and said, boys, what are you doing? But he was always very competitive, Douglas, and I really don't know why. And it really was one way. We the plan after Not the 9 o'clock News, by the way, was Sean Hardy and I went away for a week, and we devised a show which never got made, actually. It was called Rich Bastard. And it was about Douglas Adams. and the situation was about this incredibly rich man who had hundreds of servants and houses, who was very jealous of this absolute nobody that he had been at university with.
0: And that would never have worked out who that was about, would it? Now, Spitting Image, which you've just mentioned in passing, of course, that was an unusual programme, a groundbreaking way, because you're using puppets to do satirical comedy, which had never been done before. It took a while to find somebody that was prepared to pay for it and to broadcast it. It was a big money earner in the end for them.
1: It was an enormous and completely unexpected success. Here was this show that came completely from nowhere. It was getting 15 million viewers at 10 o'clock on a Sunday night. It was just nobody could understand. I kept looking at the figures to see where they'd made a mistake with one of the numbers.
0: So this was a deliberately satirical program. Were you trying to bring down the establishment, make a point, or were you just looking as an opportunity to make jokes?
1: Well, I'm a floating voter, as they say. I don't really have any politics in terms of being loyal to one party or one set of principles particularly. But there were certainly a lot of people in the company who wanted very badly to get Mrs. Thatcher out of power.
0: Yeah. And do you think you contributed to her being put out of power? Must have been 10 years later.
1: No, I think we made it worse. I think we kept her in power longer than she would have been if we'd left her alone.
0: She always looked so strong in your puppet. She was the strong man, and she had feeble men around her and feeble opponents, and she looked good, didn't she?
1: The funny thing is, if you satirise anybody and you portray them as a bastard, they always like it. I mean, David Owen absolutely loved his puppet. He thought he was marvellous because he was frightfully smooth and totally nasty.
2: And David Steele always found it terribly upsetting, you know. He used to say, but I'm half an inch taller than Neil Kinnock. It's totally unfair. I'm not tiny at all.
0: But it was particularly, because you made him look so much more than David Owen, and he's taller than David Owen, and he just couldn't deal
1: David
0: with...
1: David Steele's not taller than David
0: Owen. Well, he's assured me he is, but...
1: He's not. That's a lie.
0: Well, he's taller than David Owen's puppet, then. I don't know. He's definitely taller than something. I remember you got an award, I think a BAFTA Lifetime Achievement Award, some many years ago, and I think Princess Anne had to hand it over to you, for Princess Royal. Was she amused by spitting image, or did she give you a clip around the ear?
1: I don't think I've ever said this on the radio, but I've always found Princess Anne damned attractive. She has the most fantastic eyes, you know, up close. She's got the most gorgeous green eyes. They're absolutely beguiling.
0: Yes, I noticed you took a long time to receive the award from her.
1: It was a very odd experience, because we won two BAFTAs that night for Blackadder, when we got the brandy bottle out. I take my black tie off, you know.
3: You may hear Princess Anne's voice saying, he started in radio in 1974, and he invented the news quiz, and then in quote unquote, and I thought,
1: somebody's pinched my biography. Who's this person who claims to have done all the things I've done? My God, it was me! Put my tie on and went up and did this speech. And, of course, if you win an award, you get invited back to meet the royal in question afterwards. So I thought, this is fantastic. I can actually get to talk to Princess Anne, and I'm going to be...
0: Gaze into her eyes.
1: I'm going to tell her how gorgeous she is, too, and see what, you know, what transpires.
0: Yes.
1: And so I'm with Rowan. And so Princess Anne comes up, and, she, of course, she's... going to talk to him first. She says,
3: Rowan, do you prefer film or video?
1: Because he's an electronic engineer, Rowan. He's not really a comedian, you know. So he starts off on this long thing about the problem with video is it's very this and film is very slow. And Princess Anne fainted with boredom and was wheeled away on that little trolley that Martin Shardlow used to lie on when he had his piles. And I never exchanged a single word with her.
0: Oh, no.
1: It's awful.
0: How the history of the country may have been altered if you'd just had your evil way with Princess Anne.
1: Absolutely.
0: That would have been a lifetime achievement. But now you mentioned Blackadder, of course, another huge success. A good cast, a fantastic cast, and two top writers, because you've got Ben Elton and Richard Curtis. Do you think you get the credit for banging all these things together? Does everyone acknowledge your contribution on this, or do people tend to concentrate on the writers and the performers?
1: I think, knowing what I know of other producers that I respect, I get far more credit than the average producer does. I can think of two or three producers that I think should certainly be better known than they are, who never seem to be mentioned at all.
0: Well, I'm afraid they weren't free tonight, so we've settled for you. So. Why have you wanted to be and insist on being a producer? Because if I remember when I first saw you, where you were prancing around on the stage in the footlights, you're a twinkly-eyed charmer, you could deliver jokes, you were very good-looking. It's hard to think of that now, obviously, but from sort of reminding myself, you did have some ideas of doing that. You even fronted the pilot episode of Have I Got News For You, so you could have become Angus Deaton. Now, why did you want to present the pilot? And I think you didn't like it when you did it. And so
1: I didn't want to do it, actually, because I don't mind talking on my feet, but I couldn't do that thing that Angus used to do so brilliantly, which is read the autocue as if he'd just thought of it.
0: Yes.
1: And it's an actor's job, really. And I couldn't, even though I'd written the script, I couldn't read it and be natural. So it seemed very false to me. As well, I was actually on the shortlist to be one of Esther Ransom's Nancy boys. Do you remember the two guys behind Esther, those of us...
0: I'd like to make a point on behalf of the BBC. When you say Nancy boys, you just mean two...
1: They look like
0: performers.
1: There was nothing going on
0: behind her back. But you say you could have been on screen being the voice of the gas board and all those kind of things.
1: So we rang the gas board.
0: Yeah.
1: And then Prince Philip exploded.
0: Yeah. Well, that brings us back to the original question, though. Why have you chosen to be the producer and not the performer? Is it just you don't rate your own abilities as a performer, or do you prefer the power of the producer, or is there just almost an arbitrary thing that you went one way rather than the other?
1: Well, I have to say, I'd shared a house with Douglas Adams for several years, and he was obviously a born writer, and I never thought I was. I was sort of slightly pretending to be a writer. And then I was going out with Griff Rhys-Jones' sister, Helen, for a while, and I looked at Griff, and I thought, that bloke is a genius. But you look at that, you think, well, I can't do that. I can do, you know, footlight sketches and stand up and put on silly voices, but not, I can't really act.
0: Okay.
1: But what I do know is, when I started working as a radio producer, really within a month, I discovered how fantastic it is to love, absolutely adore what you do, which I did. And I produced in 5 years, I think I produced 500 programmes in 5 years, 100 a year, a lot of work. I just absolutely couldn't get enough of it.
0: And when you got on to producing Not Lying Got News and other programmes, specifically that one, I do remember you as a hard-working person. You seemed to like to start with 5,000 scripts written by 500 writers, which you then would boil down to the necessary 50 pages. But that would require harder work than if you just sat down and written it all yourself in the first place.
1: Yeah, it is mad, isn't it? But look back on a relatively long working life and you think, well, in one sense, it's a series of failures, out of which we've just pulled the iron out of the fire just at the last minute. Another way, you think, well, it is rather brilliant that Blackadder, even now, is considered, you know, there are generations of children still watching it, you know. And it sort of shows up over time, all that effort and agony, and it has been, most of my work, it's been very, very tough.
0: Yes.
1: Very, very hard work. We did a thing with Not the 9 O'Clock News with them. It was called The Reunion on Radio 4, and it was basically me talking to Chris Langham and apologising for firing him in 1979.
0: Because he was in the first series.
1: He was in the first series.
0: Which was a difficult series, as with all your works. Yeah. And then was he like the scapegoat? You had to
1: I was told to sack him. I didn't do it very well. And I thought that he was the edgy quality that made the show good. But the truth was, the minute Chris had been fired and Griff came in as a full-time substitute, the show took off like a rocket. It was immediately a hit. Yeah. And it had a warmth and charm about it that it never had in the first series.
0: A popular decision with the country, and indeed Griff's sister, who you were going up with at the time. So that was just one of those happy...
1: purely coincidence. I went out with all their sisters, actually.
0: But for the several series of Not Like Our News, that was a premier programme. Did you think you might get sort of bogged down just doing that for years off year, or were you determined, well, we'll just do it for a few series and then we can all move on and do something different?
1: Well, no, we are very keen that it would turn into a Monty Python type thing, you know, an industry in films and books and all that kind of thing. And we proposed this to the assembled company, and Rowan decided that he'd done his Monty Python, wanted to go off and do his Fawlty Towers, which became Blackadder, and he wasn't interested in doing that.
0: Because it was more of a boy band set up in a way, because you put the constituents together. Yeah. They hadn't come together naturally the way Monty Python had sort of done.
1: Yeah.
0: So you were the Svengali or the Simon Cowell or whoever.
1: Well, Douglas Adams famously described, rather cruelly, I remember at the time, he said... Not the 9 O'Clock News is to Monty Python as the Monkees are to the Beatles.
0: Yes.
1: That was his main remark.
0: Not the 9 O'Clock News was the pacey, topical sketch programme of the day. But were you trying to do something satirical, or was it just to make it modern and appealing to younger people?
1: Well, two things, really. One is something that was huge fun, like going to a pop concert, your favourite rock band, and going to a party, that kind of thing. And the other was to kind of reinvent what you could be funny about. 70s comedy was all very sort of... very right-wing, you know, in the days when everybody had huge long sideburns and long hair and wore flares and things. And all the comedy was about cripples and disabled people and fat women and, you know, gays. And you wouldn't even call them gays, you'd call them poofs in those days. Mm-hmm. But there was a guy called Gus MacDonald made a speech at the Edinburgh Television Festival in the 70s, which I, for some reason, dropped in on, where he talked about stereotyping in comedy, how dreadful it was that we'd all got stuck in these habits. And at the same time, the Comedy Store was starting with, you know, Rick Mail and
0: Alexis. So alternative comedy was born in 79.
1: It was a complete coincidence that they were doing on the stage what we were trying to do on telly.
0: How alternative do you think Not Like Our News was in that regard, that non-stereotyping, non-sexist, non-racist?
1: Well, you'll remember, I think it was one of the very early, perhaps even the opening night of the Comedy Store, because you were on stage in your trademark pinstripe suit. And you said, I was in the audience watching as an interested bystander, who said, ladies and gentlemen, very famous television producer in the audience tonight, John Lloyd, ladies and gentlemen. And I wasn't famous at all. It was this completely unknown show called Not the 9 O'Clock News.
0: It wasn't the opening night. I do remember that night because I was then subjected to some vicious heckling by Keith Allen.
1: Allen was absolutely furious that they'd invited a bourgeois middle-class person, not that Keith went to public school, of course, like everybody else. And then afterwards he locked me in a lift by jamming a radiator in the door.
0: Yes. was that because you feel that Not Long Ago You didn't seem quite as cutting edge as the alternative comedy in the Comedy Store? Do you think there was a sort of slight mismatch?
1: I think it's a shock, and again, that's something that happens quite a lot, is no sooner have you invented something which is You know, pathfinding, dangerous, difficult, very hard to get on air. Spitting Image is one very obvious example. We tried to sell it to every single ITV company in the country, and they all turned it down, except for Central. It's very difficult to get QI on air because it sounds, you know, rather old-fashioned, and any professors will like it. Mm. And you get these shows on air, and then no sooner have you got them on there, people say, oh, yeah, well, of course, I had that idea 15 years ago,
0: So is that 90% of the school, you think, is the actual getting it on air and having enough passion about the programme to force it through?
1: I don't know. I think that, you know, persistence is a quality that I have some of, and I think it's you can't do anything much without not giving up. I mean, that's about all I do. I don't think I'm, you know, unduly talented or funny or anything else, but I don't give up very easily.
0: You're good.
1: Or at all.
0: No, no, well, don't say you're not talented or funny, because we're concentrating on because you're talented and funny. So let us just suspend disbelief for this half an hour. Well, we've just drifted onto QI as well there. Now, I suppose this is another opportunity you could have been the presenter of QI.
1: Yeah.
0: Did you think about being the sage?
1: I was going to be. It was originally devised as a radio show. I love radio. It's my favourite medium. People like me can be on radio, but I was persuaded by Talkback that we should do it on television. So the minute it was on television, obviously I wasn't famous enough to be, we would never have sold it. Mm. But we did sell it as Michael Palin, in fact. That was the person I did want to be the chairman. So the original idea was Stephen is captain of the Clever Clogs team and Alan's captain of the Dunderheads team and Michael Palin's the nice man in the middle who doesn't claim to know anything very much but's got it all written on cards.
0: Perfect format.
1: And he didn't want to do it, so I begged Stephen to do it just for the pilot. And, of course, the minute he'd started, within 5 minutes, you could see he was born to do the job.
0: Yes, because he can tell you stuff that he knows or tell you stuff that he's just been told in an earpiece, and it sounds...
1: You can't tell the difference.
0: No, because
1: exactly.
0: He's so commanding.
1: Yeah.
0: Some people just know it as a television programme, but of course there's a whole raft of things that go with QI. There's a club in Oxford, the QI Club. You've got a website. You've got a whole approach to the business of learning that goes with what might otherwise seem to be a light-hearted television programme. Can you explain how that works?
1: One of the ideas behind QI is that you can express it as a comedy panel game, but actually the research is genuinely quite interesting. And similarly on the website, there are very complex discussions going on about quantum physics and the meaning of life and time and all that kind of stuff. Within QI, we all think this is the way everybody should be educated, which we should start teaching children as soon as they go to school the interesting stuff.
0: Mm.
1: The way people are educated really is you start with a series of lies, essentially, Father Christmas and all that, and gradually you remove the lies. And the same is true with, you know, the way you teach chemistry. You show people a model of an atom, and it looks like a load of snooker balls on wires, doesn't it? Well, it's so not like an atom. It's not even faintly like an atom.
0: Mm.
1: An atom's like a grain of rice circling a sort of, which is not really a thing, an electron. You know, electrons are so not things anymore that they don't call them electrons anymore. Do you know that? They call them probability density charges.
0: Yeah. Really. But if you get to know them, you can call them electrons.
1: If you were to teach children the complex, difficult things and teach them particularly what we don't know about as soon as they get to school, we would all be geniuses.
0: Would their minds not explode, though, when they're people have made it simple?
1: No, because children are already there. Children are already incredibly imaginative and curious.
0: Yes. Well, now, we've touched on these highlights of your successes of programmes, and I suppose there are other successful producers, but most of them would have a sort of penumbra of shows, you know, OK programmes and failures. But you've got relatively few of those. Is that because you only really do programmes that you're convinced will work, or you're so determined to make everything you do successful? Is that what marks you up?
1: Yeah, I think most normal people give up when they can see it's a disaster, and I'm mad, and so I don't. You might say that the first series of Blackadder and the second series of Blackadder are, in fact, completely different programmes.
0: Yes.
1: They have almost nothing in common. There's a Baldric character in there, but in the first series he's very clever, for example. He's the cleverest, and so it's just all that's left is the brand name, really.
0: These highlights, these islands of successful programmes, but there are gaps. There's notably, I think it's 14 years before you did QI, when you hadn't made any television programmes at all.
1: It's a bit like...
0: Explain what you were doing.
1: Apparently David Lean didn't make a film as 14 years after Ryan's Daughter. He was sulking because of bad reviews.
0: But you weren't sulking, were you?
1: No, I got married just after discovering the world of directing television commercials, which is very highly paid. You don't have to do very many of them to make quite a lot of money. But it's also very disheartening in many ways because, you know, advertising is not really about very much. And once you've done the first 10 or 20 of them, it's kind of, It's great fun film directing, but the purpose
0: of it.
1: They're
0: little films, aren't they? Yeah. Films, yeah, you had Rowan Atkinson, well, Barclay Card.
1: The Barclay Card ones are very funny. You made those in Tahiti.
0: So it's hard work, this commercial shooting. You had to go all the way to
1: all
0: Tahiti.
1: All the way to Tahiti. Yes. For weeks. Yeah. I mean, we were there for weeks. Yeah. Yeah. Yeah. And I had to pay the excess baggage on the money that I took back with me.
0: Yes. Now, we've cantered through the various aspects of your career. You're doing QI now, and you've cunningly done it, so each series is sort of topics beginning with the same letter of the alphabet, and that's cunning because we all know there are 26 letters in the alphabet, though no doubt on QI you'll dock me 10 points for that and say, no, no, in fact there are 33. And but either way, you've got a lot of series to make there, but if QI came to an end and there was another 14-year gap, what would come after that? What next can you do?
1: Well, I'm not going to do anything else. I mean, QI is what I want to do. But it comes out, that 14 years, in between making money shooting financial services ads, I did a lot of reading because I got very depressed in that time. I kind of got lost in life because of all these successes that you mentioned. I got to the point of I was 38 and I won these two Lifetime Awards, with, you know, one of which was with Princess Anne. And I ran out of steam because I couldn't think what the hell I was supposed to do the rest of my life. I really had felt that I had nothing else to say. I felt I was very boring.
0: There was a sort of midlife crisis.
1: I did. I had a serious, really serious crisis, yeah.
0: But it passed after about 10 years.
1: 10 years, yeah.
0: And you cheered up at the end of it.
1: Yeah, I'm pretty cheerful now.
0: All right, I'm afraid we're running out of time. I was going to ask you about The Meaning of Lift, which is a book you wrote with Douglas Adams, notwithstanding the fact that he sacked you from his other book, and you just sort of goofed around and decided to give definitions to words which are just being employed as place names.
1: This is what Douglas and I used to say, that it was the finest thing we ever did, The Meaning of Lift. It's was chosen recently by Matt Lucas, was on Desert Island Discs, and the book that he would take to the Desert Island, apart from the Bible and Shakespeare, was The Meaning of Lift, which I think is a signal honour. The simple thing is that they're

0: desert island, apart from the Bible and Shakespeare, was the meaning of lift, which I think is a signal honour. The simple things are they're town names or place names which are attached to things there ought to be a word for but isn't. Mm. So, for example, Kettering, the marks left on your bottom and thighs after sitting sunbathing on a wickerwork chair. Mm. We all had Kettering, yeah. You know. Or Epping is the fruitless movements of forefinger and eyebrows in failing to attract the attention of a waiter or barman. That's Epping. She was Epping quietly in the corner. Yeah. It works, doesn't it?
1: And the one I like for you and Douglas, as I imagine it sort of sums you up in some ways, Sittingbourne, one of those conversations where both people are waiting for the other one to shut up so they can get on with their bit.
0: Well, there should be a word for that.
1: Well, we've explored, I hope, the meaning of lift and of life, according to John Lloyd. So thank you for joining us. John Lloyd.
2: Yes, it's for you. It's your dinner. It's called Cupboard Love. Cupboard Love's different. Comes in a packet, not a tin. See this full pouch? Keeps it moist and squeezy. 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It's a new kind of cat food. Moist. It's good for you. Like it?
3: New Cupboard Love. What the well-cared-for cat has for dinner.
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2: Yes, it's for you. 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Cupboard Love's different. 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That's right. It's a new kind of cat food. Moist. It's good for you. Like it?
3: New Cupboard Love. What the well-cared-for cat has for dinner.
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10: Back to the comedy series in which Jason Slater has woken up in the year 1834, not 2003. When the future Queen of England, a certain Princess Victoria, comes to visit, Jason's new invention changes the course of history.
11: "1834" by Jim Poyser. Episode 6, Victorian Principles.
12: Flippin' heck, Ned. How much longer must I be stuck in the year 1834? How much longer?
11: Look on the bright side, sir. It won't be 1834 forever. It'll be next year before too long. 1836.
12: Five, Ned.
11: Oh, yeah, well, maths isn't my strong point, sir.
12: Do you actually have a strong point?
11: Not really, sir, no.
12: Don't you see 1835 is just as bad, Ned? 18 anything is bad. 2003 is where I want to be. It's my home.
11: It'll come along soon enough, sir. It's only another, 2003 minus 1834 is a fifth, it can't be all that long.
12: It's 170 years, Ned.
11: Is that a lot?
12: It's an awful lot. Even if I live another 50 years, it'll still only be the 1880s.
11: And I bet they'll be pretty advanced, sir.
12: Advanced? They won't even have organised football into a proper league by then.
11: I wish you'd stop hopping on about football. Any idiot could tell you that the game of the future is shindy.
12: Any idiot or just you?
11: Any of us idiots would tell you. So, what kind of things do you have in 2003, then?
12: All sorts of things. Cars.
11: Cars?
12: Yeah, cars.
11: And what are cars?
12: They're like horse-drawn carriages, but they're not horse-drawn.
11: How does it move?
12: Using an engine.

0: Well, why don't you just build one of them?
1: I don't know how to. I'm an English teacher. I don't know how to make complicated things like that. Cars, computers, planes.
0: What's a plane, sir?
1: A plane is a vast metal flying machine that can take you abroad very fast.
0: Oh, I wouldn't like that. They have some very funny ways on the continent. And we're at war with most of them.
1: Yeah, but you could have a nice holiday.
0: What's a holiday?
1: What, have you never had a few days off, Ned?
0: Never once in my entire life.
1: Well, if you ever do, that's called a holiday. And a lot of people where I come from choose to take their holidays abroad.
0: Why?
1: The weather's nicer.
0: What? Nicer than here in Northern England? Is that possible?
1: Believe it or not, yes. There's lots of sunshine. You can get a tan.
0: Yeah, but what's the point in getting a tan if you end up getting shot dead by a crack squad of Napoleonic dragoons?
1: But anyway, I can't build a plane, so what's the use fantasizing about it?
0: Why couldn't you build a plane?
1: Well, what am I going to use to fashion 100,000 tons of industrial steel, Ned? The bloody mangle?
0: Yeah, fair enough. Oh, I know, sir. You've been an English teacher and all. Could you not write a book?
1: What kind of book?
0: Well, I don't know. Never having read one on account of being unable to read. But, well, there must be lots of famous books written between now and your time.
1: Yes, and?
0: Well, couldn't you just write one of them and get famous?
1: And why would I want to do that?
0: Well, it might be a laugh for a start. And, a good entree with the ladies. Then you might go down in history books as a great writer.
1: Yes. I'd rather like the sound of that, Ned. Maybe you're onto something.
0: Or you could just forget all about books and focus on Shinty.
1: Ned?
0: Yeah?
1: Stop going on about Shinty, will you?
0: Okay, then.
2: Tarquin, good day to you, sir.
1: Good day to you, Father. Henry?
3: Hello there, brother.
1: Tell me, has anyone read any good books lately?
2: Books? You must be joking. I've got better things to do with my life than sit on my arse reading books.
1: Like what?
2: Sit on my arse drinking and smoking.
1: And Henry?
3: No, I'm with him, I'm afraid. I read all the two or three books I'm ever going to bother with at school.
1: And what were they?
3: Oh, I can't remember now. There was one about a lot of religious people.
1: The Bible?
3: Yes, yes, that was the one. Can't say I read it all that closely. I like the bit about the flood.
1: Noah's Ark?
3: Yes. Thing is, how would all those animals survive afterwards if you only took one in of each sort?
1: Two. He took two in of each.
3: Oh, did he? Like I said, I didn't read it all that closely.
1: How about Jane Austen?
3: No, I don't think he took her into the Ark.
1: No, I mean, have you read any of her books?
2: Oh, God! Oh, your late mother was always trying to get me to read her. Got halfway through Sense and Sensibility, was so bored I felt like topping myself.
3: Hear, hear.
2: Now, if she'd called it Sense and a load of bare-breasted French dancing girls, I might have given it a chance.
1: I think she did toy with that title. So you've heard of Jane Austen, then? How about Charles Dickens?
3: What? Charlie Dickens? I was at school with him.
1: And is he now a famous author?
3: No, is he heck? No, no, he's a poultry farmer in Knutsford. Always fascinated by poultry he was, yes, even as a schoolboy. In fact, he used to call him Poultry Dickens, you know. like a nickname.
1: Not Chickens Dickens.
3: Oh, yes, I suppose that would have been better, wouldn't it?
2: Can we stop talking about books now? My head's starting to hurt.
1: I thought we were talking about chickens.
2: Well, that's just as bad. The fact is, I have something I want to tell you.
3: Oh, you haven't been getting the scullery maid pregnant again, have you?
2: That was a one-off.
3: Both times,
2: All right, it was a two-off. But that was many years ago. Your dear mother was still alive.
3: Yes, and how felicitous that the good Lord spared her to see it.
2: Anyway, the news is, we have a visitor.
1: Ah, who?
2: You remember the late Duke of Kent?
3: Well, was he the one who always turned up ages after everyone else?
2: Indeed, hence the name, which we still use now, even after his death.
1: So, presumably, it's not him coming?
2: No. Even if it was, we'd probably have left by the time he got here. It's his daughter, Victoria. Or should I say, Princess Victoria.
3: Oh!
2: Yes, and get this. Unless William IV can get Adelaide of Saxe-Meiningen up the spout, Victoria's likely to be the next queen.
1: What? You mean Queen Victoria?
2: I imagine that's what they'll call Victoria if she becomes queen, yes.
1: The Queen Victoria?
2: They probably won't call her that.
1: Blimey. This is a coup. What's she doing coming in?
2: Oh, she's on her way up to Balmoral for the holiday.
1: What holiday?
2: I think it's called Her Life.
1: Yeah. So, have you met her before?
2: No, when she was a little girl. She's 18 now.
1: And yet highly moral and high principled, I have no doubt.
2: What makes you say that?
1: I don't know, just a hunch.
4: We are not amused.
3: Are you all right, brother?
1: Yeah, I'm fine.
3: Queen Victoria, who'd have thought it?
2: Thing is, she'll be expecting a decent welcoming party.
3: Oh, time to get your checkbook out again then, Dad?
2: Yes. Thing is, got a bit of a cash flow problem.
3: Yes, well, you always seem to have enough for French dancing girls.
2: You see, the trouble is, son, I never actually do have quite enough. Anyway, I'm not sure French dancing girls are entirely appropriate for a princess, particularly if she's as modest as your brother says.
1: So what are you going to do then?
2: Well, I thought maybe something a little more homespun.
3: Oh, no. No, no, no. You're not thinking what I'm thinking.
5: Yes, I am.
3: No, you're not.
5: Yes, I am.
3: You're not.
2: I am.
3: What? Ned Hoskins. He wants us to reform the band.
6: Yeah, Jorkin.
7: Oh, no.
6: What for?
3: The visit of Princess Victoria.
7: Is he trying to get us beheaded?
6: What band?
3: Well, while you were away in India, we formed a little musical trio at Father's behest.
7: Yes, and despite the fact the music we produce sounds like three cats being repeatedly punched in the face, his lordship insists we perform at every available opportunity.
6: If only he hadn't frittered away his entertainment budget on French dancing girls and was able to employ some proper musicians.
3: That's precisely what I said.
7: Oh, well, we better get on with it. We can't let royalty down.
1: Are you a bit old to be in a band, Hoskins?
7: I'm not. That old?
1: You're 91.
7: Yeah, well, look at that George Frederick Handel. He was still banging them out well into his dotage.
1: Didn't he drop dead at his last ever gig?
3: Second last, wasn't it?
7: Look, it's not me age that counts against me. It's my complete lack of talent. And I think that goes for all of us.
3: Yes, absolutely. Yeah,
6: you're not
3: yes.
6: wrong.
1: Well, what kind of stuff do you play, anyway?
3: Well, you name it, we'll crucify it. I think it was a Beethoven trio we ballsed up last time, wasn't it, boys?
1: Mm-hmm. Do you know what your problem is?
6: Yeah, we're not very good.
1: No, your problem is you lack confidence.
7: You would, if you were us.
1: Nah, that's all in the mind, that.
3: It isn't.
1: It is. You see, it's all about attitude. It's all about belief.
7: It's all about knowing which way round to hold the instrument.
1: That's just a detail. You guys work together as a unit, and Princess Victoria won't be disappointed.
7: Does that mean not allowing rehearsals to degenerate into a scrap?
1: Well, physical violence does tend to hamper successful teamwork.
6: That'd be tough in practice.
1: But worth it. You guys stick together as a unit, and it'll all work out for you.
3: Do you really think so?
1: I know it.
6: A unit?
1: A unit.
7: Right. So who's having the nice violin with the flowery carvings?
3: Well, obviously me.
6: Eh? You had it last time.
3: So?
6: Look, either I have it or I'm walking.
7: How come you get to have it? I should have it.
6: You should have it.
1: Remember, a unit.
2: Hello there, son. What are you up to?
8: I'm writing a book, Father.
2: Oh, dear. Well, don't expect me to read it. If the good Lord had expected us to read books...
8: What?
2: Eh?
8: If the good Lord had expected us to read books, what?
2: He'd have... built us a great big library.
8: What are you doing out in this wing of the house, anyway? You normally never come near my quarters.
2: Oh, just having a wander... reliving a few old memories. You know, I feel bad about those two scullery maids.
8: What, bad that you abused your position, went behind your wife's back?
2: No, bad that I stopped at two. Oh, there were dozens of them in the old days, all as cheeky as you like. Oh, not like now. With all the cutbacks since the Napoleonic Wars, it's like a ghost town.
8: Oh, well, you've still got 20,000 acres of land, a London townhouse and a peerage. Things could be a lot worse.
2: Oh, you see, son, in the old days, you wouldn't be stuck up here in your room writing a silly book. You'd be out and about, furtively impregnating the domestics.
8: Well, things move on. Anyway, it's not a silly book.
2: Oh, come on then, let's have a look. Oliver Twist by Jason Slater. Who's Jason Slater?
8: Oh, It's my nom de plume.
3: It doesn't sound very French to me. What's this book about, then?
8: It's about a poor boy born into a workhouse.
3: Ooh, don't go on to me about the poor. Maybe if they stopped drinking for 5 minutes...
8: Do you know how many jugs of claret we got through last night at dinner?
3: Well, I had 8, so I'd say between the 6 of us... 9?
8: Correct.
3: Well, it's a good job we're not poor, that's all I can say. It's expensive stuff, claret. So, what happens to this Oliver Twist in the end, then?
8: Yes, well, I'm trying to remember.
3: Remember?
8: No, not remember, obviously. Because this is an entirely new story, the like of which has never been done before. Create, that was the word I was looking for.
3: Yes, well, don't coop yourself up here 24/7. Princess Victoria won't take it too kindly if you're not out front to fawn all over her the moment she gets here.
8: Don't worry, Father, I've even got myself a little flag on a stick.
3: Is that the best you can come up with?
5: Bravo, gentlemen, bravo!
7: Splendid!
6: Top hole!
5: Ned, I love that little twiddly bit you did in the rondo.
6: Thanks.
7: I'll second that.
5: Yes, and that arpeggio in the scherzo, Hoskins. First rate, absolutely first rate.
7: Thank you, sir. But I couldn't have done it without you. We're a team.
6: A unit.
5: Absolutely, a unit. it was a shame about that one little tiny error in the slow movement.
6: What error was that?
5: Oh, it was nothing. Hardly worth mentioning, really.
7: Oh, go on.
5: No, well, actually, Hoskins, I think it was your error. Oh. But really, it was nothing. Just the wrong note.
7: Wrong note? Hey,
5: well... Well, it was a couple of wrong notes, actually. You know, where the main tune comes back in.
7: A couple of wrong notes? Well, where were that, then?
5: Well, I just told
7: no,
5: you.
7: No, come on. What bar number?
6: Oh, lads, does it matter? We were great. What a unit.
7: Yeah, never mind all that... Show me where I made this so-called mistake.
5: Well, to be honest, Hoskins, there was no one place. There were several places.
7: What are you saying?
5: Well, I guess I'm saying you were making errors consistently.
7: You guess?
5: No, I am saying that.
7: Right.
6: Come on, lads, leave it, eh?
7: No, he started it now.
5: No, Hoskins, really, I've started nothing. I just think it's important we're honest with each other. And I honestly think you're a very, very poor musician.
7: Oh, and you're bleeding Mozart, are you? The way you play that cello, I've heard more mellifluous sounds down the abattoir.
6: Lads, we've had a good night, let's not spoil
5: it. Oh, and you can be quiet and all, Ned. Talk about tone deaf. The nice violin with the flowery carvings is completely wasted on you.
6: Yeah?
5: Yeah.
6: Oh, well, he can have it back, then.
5: Oh, say. No, you can have it back.
6: No, I ain't.
5: No, really, take it.
7: Oh, sir. I think you've knocked him out.
5: Oh. Princess Victoria. Let yourself in, did you?
9: Yeah, bally poor welcoming party. What's going on here, anyway? Why's that man lying on the floor? Is he all right?
5: Oh, he's fine. Aren't you, Ned?
6: Yes, Your Highness. I'm in absolutely top tip, Nick.
9: Well, get up then. So, you're the band, are you? Aren't you all supposed to be gorgeous young bucks?
7: What are you saying?
9: I'm saying half the pleasure in having to sit through 4 hours of Haydn's piccolo concerto is ogling the rippling muscles and heaving chests of the musicians.
7: I can make my chest heave. You see?
9: You'll make me heave in a minute.
5: Are you saying we lack sex appeal?
9: Look at you. One man old enough to be my great-great-grandfather.
5: Oh, was that George II?
9: Yes.
5: Oh.
9: Another man who's only just conscious.
6: Oh, Ned.
5: And me?
9: Well, you're not too bad. But you're not very cool, are you?
5: What do you mean?
9: Those trousers are a bit roomy for a start. Everyone's wearing them tight nowadays. And nankeen's so 1820s. You want to get yourself into some green velvet. And as for your waistcoat...
5: What's wrong with my waistcoat?
9: Call that embroidery.
7: Do you like my waistcoat?
9: Well, at least it's got a bit of a pattern on it. Mm. What is that?
7: Oh, actually, I think it's a bit of my breakfast.
9: You see, that's just not the kind of thing that gets a girl going.
5: Well, I thought you were supposed to be a right prude anyway. Well, that's what my brother reckoned.
9: No, I love men, me.
5: No, and yet we don't get a look in.
9: Get your trousers sorted out. I might think about it.
6: What about me, Your Highness?
9: Is that a bit of violin sticking out of your forehead?
6: Oh!
9: All right, Belport, what's going on here?
10: Hello. Have you met Tarquin, my other son?
8: Pleased to meet you.
9: Hello. I didn't realise you had such a fine-looking son, Belport. Yes. Are you Henry's brother, then?
8: Everyone seems to think so.
9: Because, frankly, we are not amused one little bit by his trousers. Roomy, to the point of self-indulgence, I'd say. But yours, very tight. Very fashionable.
8: Thanks.
9: A nice embroidery on your waistcoat. Very decorative.
8: It's a depiction of the recent massacre of the Turks at Khartoum.
9: How charming.
10: So, were you impressed with the band, Princess?
9: No, I was jolly well not impressed. A right blooming shower. I hope they get their act together in time for the dinner you're holding in my honour tonight.
10: Which dinner would that be?
9: The one you're holding in my honour.
10: No! Yes, of course! Psst. Tarquin. If you see Mrs. Cribbins, ask her how convenient it'd be to throw together a last-minute lavish banquet, would you?
6: Oh, props.
8: Right, I'm back off to my study to work on my book.
9: Oh, going so soon?
8: I'm only going upstairs.
9: Well, I shall come with you. Perhaps you could show me to my bedroom. I could use a hand with my ditty box.
8: Oh, I bet you could. Oh, you mean that suitcase?
9: So, you're a budding writer. Very fancy.
8: Not as fancy as being a budding queen.
9: Yes, it is looking rather like I'll inherit the throne.
8: Adelaide of Saxe-Meiningen no nearer to getting up the duff, then?
9: No chance. Chastity is her middle name.
8: Hasn't she got a long enough name already?
9: Won't let King William touch her with a barge pole, apparently. Or with anything long and firm.
8: Anyway, here's your room. I really must be going.
9: Do you not want to come in and plump up my cushions?
8: I've got to get on with my book. I sent some pages to the publishers. They could get back to me any minute wanting more.
9: I want more, Tarquin. More than you could possibly imagine.
8: You really aren't like I thought you were going to be. Do you know that?
9: Just come in for a minute. Perhaps you could show me your magnum opus.
8: It's tempting, I'll admit, but there are certain things you don't know about me.
9: I'm keen to find out.
8: Doing it with you could change the course of history.
9: I like a man who's confident.
8: No, I mean, what about Prince Albert?
9: I've never been intimate with a Prince Albert. Not as far as I can remember, anyway.
8: But you will be. I can't get in the way of that. What about all your descendants? If I set foot in this room now, the 20th century might never see the likes of Prince Edward. It's tempting. But no, I must be strong, and so, Princess, I leave you.
9: Flipping heck.
11: Hey, old lads.
8: Blimey, that was a close shave.
11: What was?
8: That Princess Victoria's a bit of a one.
11: No, don't tell me she fancied you. Typical. Some guys have all the luck.
8: Quite a lot of guys in her case. But what's the matter? You're looking miserable.
11: We are.
7: Very miserable.
8: How come?
6: We all hate each other.
11: Yes, and we've smashed our instruments up.
7: And if we don't get our act together for the future Queen, it'll be a one-way ticket to the big house. And I don't mean Hampton Court Palace. Mm.
8: You lads have really blown it, haven't you? Is this what I think it is?
11: Yeah, the nice violin.
6: With the flowery carving.
5: Oh, what are we going to do, Tarkers? Can't you help us out?
8: How?
5: I don't know. Princess Victoria likes you. Can you play a musical instrument?
8: Have you got any left?
7: I think there's a triangle in the bottle.
6: Yeah, and a canoe.
5: Oh, and that funny whistle.
8: You're taking the mickey. You can't play anything on these.
7: Oh, you youngsters, you don't know you're born, do you? Give her me it.
8: That's supposed to be?
7: Say, Doc, the priest, that is.
8: Forget it, pal. Now, if you had an electric guitar, then I would seriously rock the house.
11: Eh?
8: Actually, I could probably cobble something together with this broken violin. Bit of wood here, stretch the strings there. Might be able to get some sort of guitar going.
11: What about the electric bit?
8: It's amazing what you can do with a bit of copper wire and a bucket of acid.
7: So you won't be needing the kazoo?
6: Who can have it?
7: No way, it's mine.
11: No, actually, I think I want the kazoo.
8: Lads! Units! Units!
12: Hoskins, come in, come in. Witness the future.
7: If that's what music's going to sound like in the future, I'm pretty glad I'm at Death's Door.
12: Yeah, well, it's not quite there yet. I'm not sure my bucket of acid's quite right, but the speaker's coming along okay.
7: Is that this box of apples?
12: No, that's a box of apples, mate. This one. Check it out.
7: Oh, sir, it's not right. It's the devil's music.
12: That's rock and roll, Hoskins.
7: Oh, well, I suppose you better carry on being a musician, since your literary career's going nowhere fast.
12: What do you mean?
7: A letter from your publishers. Thank you for your manuscript, but I am afraid we have to come back to you with a negative.
12: The sods. Why?
7: Your work shows a worrying similarity to a project currently in development by a very talented new artist, Mr. Charles Dickens. What? The chicken farmer?
12: No, different guy.
7: And we prefer his version of Oliver Twist, including, as it does, the character Fagin.
12: Damn! I knew I'd missed something out.
7: Good luck with future projects, which we would strongly urge you not to send to us.
12: Yes, all right, Hoskins, don't rub it in. Right, I'm going to focus on my music then. What do publishers know anyway? They gave Trollope a deal.
7: Ooh, I like a good Trollope.
12: Don't we all, Hoskins, don't we all? What time's this dinner?
7: 8.
12: Right, I've got 4 hours to get this baby sorted then. Pour a bit more hydrochloric in the bucket, will you?
9: Lord Belport.
13: Ah, Princess. Are you having a good time?
9: All right. Wasn't sure about the food.
13: Yes, sorry about that. Our cook was out for the night. We got her husband to deputize.
9: Was that the terrible crashing commotion I heard from the kitchen?
13: He does knock the odd pan over, but you must admit he does fantastic egg on toast.
9: I think perhaps egg somewhere in the vicinity of toast would be a more accurate name for it. What about the music? Is that your son just taking the stage?
13: Indeed it is.
9: God, I really fancy him.
14: Title, for those about to rock, we salute you.
9: God, look at his pants. They're just so tight. Oh, the whole thing just makes me want to... Or even better, scream. Scream like the excited girlie I am.

0: Hello.
1: Ooh, all right.
0: Is this backstage, then?
1: Yeah.
0: You were great.
1: Oh, thanks.
0: I like your pants. Can I touch them?
1: Look, I thought we'd been over this. It's a bad idea.
0: I've got a few bad ideas. Come on, I'm gagging for it.
1: Anyway, I've got to go back on for the second half in a minute.
0: Come on, just one little kiss.
1: What are you doing? Oh, get off me. Get off.
0: I know you musicians. Just ask the Leipzig Philharmonia.
1: What, all of them?
0: Just the string section.
1: You're a sex maniac, you are. Get off. Get off, I'll hit you with my guitar.
0: You wouldn't dare. I'm royalty.
1: Oh, my God. I've killed her. Wake up. Wake up. I've killed Queen Victoria. I've changed the course of history.
0: Oh.
1: Oh, thank the Lord for that. Victoria, wake up. You've had a nasty knock.
0: Who on earth are you? Get your hand off my bustle. I've never been so affronted in my life.
1: Sorry, I was just trying to get you to your feet.
0: Well, don't. I'm perfectly all right by myself. Now get me back to my seat.
1: So you don't want to touch my pants anymore?
0: Touch your pants? How dare you, sir? Is that some kind of joke?
1: Yeah, that's right. A joke.
0: Well, we are not amused.
2: So, Vicky, what do you reckon to these?
0: To what are you referring?
2: Well, my new kecks. Got them sent up from London, I did. Special velour plum squeezers, made by Mr. Timkins of Savile Row.
0: I've never been so insulted in my life.
2: What did I do?
3: Ah, sir, you've not heard. The princess has had a blow on the head and it's transformed her entire personality.
2: Oh, well, that's just typical, isn't it? What am I supposed to do with these plum squeezers?
3: Well, you just have to try them out on another lady, sir. Princess Victoria now insists upon only the most modest trouser.
2: Ah, well, another 25 bob down the Swanee. Good job I've got more money than sense.
3: Oh, sir, your brother's coming back on to do more of his rock and roll. Look.
4: Come on, sir.
0: Right. If I don't have something more to my taste, this instant I'll have the lot of you killed. So, come on. Who's going to oblige me?
5: She once said to the Leipzig Philharmonia.
0: We heard that,
5: yes.
0: And we...
5: are not amused, I know.
0: Come on. I'm waiting.
6: Your Highness, I have an idea.
0: Well, let's hear it, man. And it better be good and wholesome and lacking in vulgarity.
6: Oh, yes, ma'am.

0: In 1834, Jason was played by Michael Begley, Ned by Joe Caffrey, and Lord Belport by Mark Chatterton. Henry was played by James Nickerson, Hoskins by Kenneth Allen Taylor, and Princess Victoria by Caroline Harding. Guitar solos were played by Paul Cargill. 1834 was written by Jim Poyser and directed in Manchester by Polly Thomas.
1: And as that was the last in the series of 1834, next week we begin a new series of 1835. A whole new year with a whole new set of characters.
2: Hold it. 15 seconds from now, you'll see the picture he just took. See? With the Polaroid Land camera, you get bright, sharp pictures in 15 seconds. Snap, pull, peel. It's that easy. Is there any better way to get pictures of the family?

0: bring out the Branston. Because the crisp vegetables and the one and only tangy sauce in Branston pickle bring out the best in your food.
1: Hope you're not hungry, dear Henry, I've just burnt the roast and I've ruined the spuds.
2: Well, that's a nice thing, isn't it? After I've been working...
1: Henry, I've got me secret supply.
2: You don't mean...
1: Polo mints.
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4: Twentieth Century Vampire by Joe Turner.
5: Oh. Eloise.
6: Oh, Wayne.
5: I love you, Eloise. Every gorgeous little bit of you.
6: Wayne?
5: Yeah?
6: Is that your hand on my bum?
5: Do you want me to stop?
6: No. I like it.
5: Mm. Oh, you taste so nice.
6: So do you. Salty. Meaty. Oh, I could just sink my teeth into that strong, manly neck. Mm. No! Stop it, that's enough.
5: What's the matter? I nearly fell off the sofa.
6: It's not right, something's wrong. This music.
5: It's romantic.
6: It's crap.
5: Oh. Well, that's buggered the mood.
6: Sorry, Wayne, that's just how I feel.
5: I respect that, Eloise. And I respect you. But we've been courting for 6 weeks now. Are we ever going to have a shag? Pardon my French.
6: It's complicated, Wayne.
5: Actually, Eloise, it's not complicated at all. You see, the man and the woman love each other, so they go to bed, and the man puts his...
6: I know how to do it. I'm just not ready.
5: I don't want to put pressure on you, Eloise, but I'm busting... If we don't do it soon, I might explode.
6: I can see that, Wayne.
5: I'm at the mercy of me hormones.
6: Me too.
5: You have hormones too?
6: Of course I do.
5: What? The same urges, the same desires.
6: Look, Wayne, I want you, all right? I want you in the most primitive, bestial and sweaty way. I just need a little time to sort things out.
5: Oh. You're worth waiting for, Eloise. How about a cuddle?
6: Come here.
5: Oh, I'm so chuffed you have hormones too.
6: Oh, if you only knew what was really inside me.
5: I'd like to get to explore the outside first.
6: Oh, that's nice. Do it again.
7: Stand by, Dad. Flatmates home.
6: Debbie!
5: Oh!
7: Sorry, I didn't realise you were at it.
6: We were not at it.
7: Why not?
6: It's none of your bloody business.
7: Come on, Eloise. You've been going out for 6 weeks. You should have done it by now.
6: How do you know we haven't?
7: Well, look at Wayne's face. He's like a puppy waiting for a bone.
5: Sorry, Eloise. My face is an open book.
7: Besides, the walls are so thin in this flat, there's no way you could do it without me knowing.
6: All right, just leave it.
7: So, what's the problem?
6: We haven't got a problem.
7: Have you got a problem, Wayne? Down below?
5: Oh, everything's fine on my undercarriage.
7: Let me get this right. Wayne loves Eloise, Eloise loves Wayne, nature must take its course.
6: It's not that simple.
7: Yes, it is, Eloise. You see, the man and the woman love each other, so they go to bed and the man puts his...
6: I know how to do it! Lucretia! Are you in there?
8: Oh, Eloise... It's you.
7: It's midnight. How come you're still asleep?
8: I don't feel too good, Eloise. I've got a cold in my nose.
7: Oh, I can see. Sounds like a real stinker.
8: Oh, I'm confined to coffin with a hot water bottle and a Vicks vapor wrap until I can shake it off.
7: Frankly, I'm not surprised. It's bloody cold in this castle. And drafty. You could do with some double glazing.
8: I know.
7: Well, you tuck yourself in and I'll fix your lemsip.
5: When I get that feeling, I get sexual healing.
9: No need to hack at that leg of lamb with so much venom, Wayne. It's already dead.
5: Sorry, Mr. Jenkins. I'm working out my frustrations.
9: A strapping lad like yourself shouldn't have frustrations, Wayne.
5: I'm a gentleman, Mr. Jenkins.
9: I'm glad to hear it, Wayne.
5: A gentleman is never indiscreet about affairs of the heart.
9: I see. Trouble in the med department, is it?
5: How did you guess?
9: I don't know. Just looking at your face, it popped into me mind.
5: Oh, I'm going to have to start wearing a balaclava.
9: Hold on to your natural juices for as long as you can, Wayne. For once they've gone, they've gone forever.
5: But I have needs and urges, Mr. Jenkins.
9: So do I, Wayne.
5: Get away.
9: And I have but one piece of advice for you, Wayne. Cold showers and a good slapping with the bendy switch cools the ardour and does wonders for your circulation.
5: Hitting yourself with a stick. Doesn't that hurt?
9: Yes, but in a nice way.
10: There you go. Steaming hot. Oh, that should clear your passages.
6: Thank you.
10: You know how you always said we could, talk about anything?
6: Yes?
10: I want to talk about sex.
6: I see.
8: Birds and beast dives. What do you want to know?
10: I'm a bit confused.
8: I'll start at the beginning. You see, the man and the woman who love each other go to bed and the man puts his...
10: I know all of that.
8: So, what more do you need?
10: Every time Wayne and I are snogging, I get these feelings.
8: Oh, that's normal. You're a vampire, not a nun.
10: But I don't know what sort of feelings they are. I don't know if I want to make passionate love to him or suck his blood.
8: The two impulses are very similar, except, of course, that the urge to drink the beautiful ruby red blood visits but once a month. And we can enjoy a good shag every day of the week.
10: What can I do?
8: You must listen to your heart, Eloise. It will tell you when the time is right for you.
10: Well, I hope it's worth all the fuss.
8: Physical love is a wondrous thing, especially if you can find a good man. I am proud to say that I have enjoyed the three greatest lovers of recent centuries. Casanova, Errol Flynn, and Paul Daniels.
10: Paul Daniels?
8: Yes. Only those who have loved him know how Paul Daniels can set the sheets on fire, move the earth, and make the wardrobe disappear. That Debbie McGee is a lucky woman.
10: Have you had many lovers, then?
8: A lady never counts.
10: Roughly?
8: 17,426. Something around there.
10: Bloody hell! Don't you worry about diseases.
8: My poor little naive vamp. There are these things called condoms. They are made out of rubber and the man sleeps one.
10: I know what condoms are.
8: How good is your Wayne at DIY?
10: Oh, very proficient, I should have thought.
8: I have an idea.
10: Good, I need every bit of help I can get.
8: It's time I had a holiday. 2 weeks caravanning in Transylvania could be just the thing I need to shake off this cold. And while I am away, you and Wayne could castle sit for me.
10: That's a brilliant idea.
8: Maybe a little time alone would help you to sort out your feelings. And if things don't get romantic, you could get him to fix the plumbing and fit some draft excluders.
10: When can you go?
8: Such a hurry to get rid of me and turn my gorgeous castle into a love shack.
5: If you don't mind me saying so, Lucretia, you've let this place get into a bit of a state.
8: Thank you, Wayne. Wet rattling chains are a weakness of mine. Beautiful, aren't they?
10: Have you got everything?
8: Passport, tickets, traveller's checks, packed lunch.
5: Bit of our checks and a feature fireplace. And this could be a really smart
8: plan. I think I've got everything. But is there anything else I need to tell you?
10: Well, I think I've got the idea now, Lucretia. The man loves the woman, so they go to bed and the man puts his...
8: Their box.
10: The box? Well, that's a new one on me.
8: Listen carefully. This is very important. You see this dark oak box on the table with a jewel-encrusted cross on the top?
10: Yes.
8: Whatever you do, don't open it.
10: Lucretia, you're such a drama queen. Not the old Pandora's box cliché.
8: I'm deadly serious, Eloise.
7: Under no circumstances open that box.
10: Why? What will happen?
7: I've no time to explain. Please respect ancient vampire law and leave the box alone.
10: All right. Come on. Get a move on or you'll miss your coach.
11: I'm going.
5: Have a nice holiday, Lucretia.
10: Send us a postcard.
11: Have fun, lovebirds.
5: Alone at last.
10: 2 weeks in our own castle.
5: And so much DIY to do.
10: Do you have to sing?
5: Well, it's compulsory. Federation of Master Builders. Rule 43.
10: What have you done?
5: Oh, I've nicked my thumb. Look, I'm bleeding.
10: Really? Oh, it's only a spot. You big crybaby.
5: I wonder if your aunt's got any plasters. Maybe in this dark oak box with a jewel-encrusted cross on top.
10: Don't touch that box!
5: Why not? It might be a first aid box.
10: Come here, wounded soldier. I'll kiss it better.
5: Oh, all right then. Mm. Eloise? Eloise?
10: Mm.
5: I think that should do the trick.
10: Mm. Oh, yeah. Better now?
5: Well, much. Look, no bleeding. In fact, no blood. Crikey, you've got some suck on you, Eloise. It's gone blue.
10: Don't worry, you'll soon get the colour back. Now, be honest. What do you think of this wallpaper I've chosen?
5: Are you sure Lucretia wants her bare castle walls adorned with flock wallpaper?
10: I am a woman of taste, Wayne. Besides, everybody loves flock wallpaper. It's timeless.
5: All right, you've convinced me. I'll just paste this strip and we'll have it up in no time. Are you sure that stepladder's safe? You don't want to fall off?
10: Yeah, I've got it from home base.
5: It looks a bit rickety. Give it a shake.
10: Okay. Safe as ours.
5: Finish pasting.
10: Right, I'll climb up the ladder. And you pass in that pressure pasted strip of paper.
5: I'm not sure about this step ladder.
10: Oh, stop moaning and get on with it. Pass it up here.
5: There you go.
10: Oh, stretch, Wayne, I can't reach.
5: Careful, Eloise, you're overbalancing.
10: Don't be daft. I've nearly got it. Just lean a bit further over and...
5: Eloise, you're going to... Eloise. Eloise, are you all right?
10: Oh, my head hurts.
5: First aid, that's what you need. Wait a minute. There's Lucretia's dark oak first aid box with a jewel-encrusted cross on top.
10: Wayne, don't touch that box.
5: Don't be daft. This is an emergency. Maybe there's some bandages or a packet of aspirin in here.
10: No.
5: Ah, open sesame. Can you hear a whooshing sound, Eloise?
10: Wayne!
5: Eloise! There's no sign of medical supplies, just a force 10 gale.
10: Shut the box, Wayne!
5: I'm trying, but it's bloody windy.
10: Get the lid closed!
5: I'm trying!
10: Wayne! Shut that box!
5: Rightio. Well, that was refreshing. How's your head? You took a nasty tumble.
10: Oh, I'm fine.
5: Sure?
10: I'll prove it by treating you to a slap-up pub lunch. Are you going to eat that pickle?
5: Oh, at least there's nothing wrong with your appetite.
10: You've hardly touched your ploughman's.
5: I'm not hungry. I feel sort of funny inside. I'll just nip to the lavvy.
10: Oh, will you get me another packet of smoky bacon?
5: Okay. You can have my cheese.
10: Great. Nothing like a good crack on the head to get your gastric juices flowing. I hope Wayne's all right. We'll never get the decorating done if he goes poorly on me.
12: So, at last we meet again.
10: Oh, you're back. That was quick. Did you remember me crisps?
12: I know nothing of these crisps.
10: I don't know what's wrong with you today, Wayne. You're bloody useless. And why are you talking in that silly accent?
12: Who is this Wayne?
10: Stop mocking about, Wayne.
12: I understand. This mortal body once belonged to a man called Wayne. My congratulations for Wayne. It is a fine body. I wonder if it is strong enough to smash this table.
10: What do you think you're playing at, Wayne?
12: You die today, Eloise. I'll be back.
10: Wayne!
5: What am I doing here? A minute ago, I was standing in the lavvy about to... Oh, bloody hell. Tackle tucked safely out of sight. Could have had an embarrassing moment there, Eloise. Hey, What have you done to that table?
10: It wasn't me, it was you.
5: Couldn't have been, I was in the toilet.
13: All right, you two, out. You're bored. I'll not have wanton violence in my pub. Come on your way.
5: I tell you, I didn't break the flaming table.
10: Well, if you didn't, who did?
12: I did.
10: So, you admit it?
12: I am a man of honour. I am the Burgermeister.
10: You're talking funny again, Wayne.
12: Free at last. You should never have locked me up, Eloise. 2 centuries in a small oak box has made me very stiff.
10: I hope this is a joke, Wayne.
12: I am not vain!
10: That wallpapering table cost us 15 quid at home base!
12: And now it is firewood. Ready to fight, Eloise?
10: I haven't the foggiest idea what you're talking about.
12: You have grown stupid over the years, Eloise. This time, I shall win our duel and consign you to everlasting hell.
5: I did not smash that table.
10: Wayne, you're back.
5: What do you mean back? I haven't been... Oh, what have you done to the wallpapering table? That cost 15 quid at home base.
10: It wasn't me. Just shut up and listen. Remember when you opened that box?
5: It was empty.
10: I know this might sound a bit far-fetched, Wayne, but I have reason to believe that you have been possessed by an evil spirit.
5: Oh, that bonk on the head has affected you more than I thought.
10: Bonk on the head? Yeah. That's probably it.
12: You must accept the challenge of the Burgermeister. In 2 hours, we duel to the death. Hasta la vista. Eloise.
5: Perhaps you should have a lie down.
10: Yeah, maybe you're right. No, I've got a better idea. Why don't we make love?
5: Oh, what? Are you feeling all right?
10: I've never felt better, Wayne. Here, sit down while I stroke you.
5: Oh, I'm sitting. Oh, crikey, this must be my lucky day.
10: You do trust me, Wayne.
5: Yeah, of course I do.
10: It's just... I have this fantasy.
5: Oh, fantasy, eh?
10: Would you help me act out my fantasy?
5: Yes, please. Do we get to wear costumes?
10: I have to tie you to this chair.
5: Hang on a minute. Tie me up.
10: And have my wicked, wicked way with you.
5: There's some rope over there by the bucket.
10: Perfect. I knew you'd be happy to help a hot girl fulfil her kinky desires.
5: Oh, kinky.
10: First I tie you up. Nice and tight.
5: That is tight.
10: So that you can't move a muscle.
5: Can't move? I can't breathe.
10: Good. I've got you now, Mr. Burgermeister.
5: Is this part of your fantasy, Eloise?
10: Shut up, Wayne.
5: I like it. Be firm with me.
10: Right. Come out, Burgermeister. I'm ready for you now.
5: It's me. Burgermeister, take me now. I'm ready.
10: Shut it, Wayne.
5: This is a weird fantasy, Eloise.
12: You're so pathetic, Eloise. I could break these puny ropes as easily as breathing. 2 hours, Eloise. I hope you're ready to die.
5: So, when are you going to get kinky?
10: Oh, Wayne, I'm in big trouble.
5: You can't be. We haven't done anything yet.
10: We opened the box, and now you're possessed by the evil Burgermeister who's going to kill me in 2 hours.
5: Is this the fantasy, or is this real?
10: This is real!
5: Then untie me, and I'll help you fight off the Burgermeister.
10: I can't do that! You are the Burgermeister!
5: Then I shall fight myself to protect you, Eloise!
10: Oh, don't be a pillock. I wish Lucretia was here.
14: Could someone help me with this bloody luggage?
10: Lucretia, you're back!
14: Oh, can you believe it? A strike at air traffic control. Transylvanian Airways, eh? I should have flown Virgin.
10: Lucretia, I've got a confession. We're in big trouble.
14: Too late, Eloise. I already know.
10: You do?
14: Yes. That flock wallpaper is disgusting. It'll have to come down.
10: We opened the box.
14: You did what?
10: We opened the box.
14: You stupid vamp. I take it that the Burgermeister has possessed Wayne.
10: That's right.
14: Well, there's no point tying me to a chair, Eloise. He's much too strong for that.
5: It's worked so far. I can't move.
12: So, you're here too, Lucretia?
14: Yes, Burgermeister. I am Eloise's tutor and vampire guardian.
12: I have come for Eloise.
14: It was a mistake, Burgermeister. The box was opened by accident. Eloise has only known her true nature for 6 weeks.
12: I have been waiting for centuries.
14: I appeal to your sense of honor, Burgermeister. Postpone the challenge. Give your opponent time to prepare for the duel.
12: We fight today. Eloise will be dead before the sun sets.
8: Look, we should do something.
14: Very well. You leave me no choice.
10: Will putting that bucket on his head stop him?
14: No, but at least we won't have to look at his ugly face.
12: I'll be back.
15: What's going on? It's come down.
14: Don't panic, Wayne. There is a bucket on your head.
15: Well, that's all right then.
14: Go to sleep, Wayne.
15: Okay.
10: Oh, I wish I could do that. Lucretia, you've got to help. What is happening?
14: We are in deep shit, Eloise. The Burgermeister is an excellent duelist.
10: But who is he? What is he?
14: An evil doppelganger. Every vampire has mortal enemy. Literally one mortal whose spirits enjoy eternal life with one purpose, to kill his vampire partner.
10: And mine is the Burgermeister.
14: During each incarnation, he must appear and challenge you to a duel. You name the place, he chooses the weapons. This is ancient vampire law.
10: Well, can't you do anything?
14: I was going to wait until you had trained in the arts of combat before telling you of the Burgermeister. Then you could choose your moment to face him.
10: Can't you help me fight him?
14: No.
10: Why not?
14: Ancient vampire law.
10: I'm getting a bit pissed off with ancient vampire law.
14: All I can do is help you choose the place and use your last hour to teach you all I can of dueling protocol. We must begin at once.
10: Attack me again.
14: That's it. Lunge and parry. The essence of fine soft play.
10: I'm trying my best.
14: Extend.
10: Stretch.
14: Aim for the head or the heart.
10: Head or heart.
14: And remember, the best form of defense is attack.
10: Ha! Ow! That hurt!
14: The Burgermeister will not have protective rubber tips on his sword. You should have seen that coming.
10: I'll never get the hang of this.
14: Maybe you'll get lucky and he'll choose pistols.
10: Is he any good with a pistol?
14: The finest shot in all Austria.
10: Lucky me.
14: Have you chosen a venue for the duel?
10: What is the point? I don't stand a chance.
14: You must not give in, Eloise. You are young. You are strong. Your reflexes are quick. And if you really believe it, you can beat the Burgermeister.
10: But he is an expert duelist. I couldn't even beat him with a co-op price gun.
12: This is your choice of place?
10: Yes.
12: What is it called?
10: The co-op. It's a supermarket.
12: Very well. I choose weapons. And it shall be pistols.
10: You play into my hands, Burgermeister.
12: What is that supposed to mean?
10: Nothing. Just trying to sound tough.
12: Choose your pistol. They are a matched pair.
10: Nice box. This one will do for me.
12: Very well.
10: No, hang on. Let me try the other one.
12: You must choose one pistol. Put one back.
10: I've got to compare them.
12: Just be careful. Each is loaded with one lead shot.
10: Just one?
12: I only need one.
10: You didn't bring any spare bullets?
12: Of course not. You're not tradition.
10: So what if I just shoot these two pistols into the air?
12: You won't. It would contradict the very essence of ancient vampire law.
10: Ancient vampire what?
12: I suppose you think that's clever?
10: Well, no guns, no duel. Back in your box, old Burgermeister. See you in a few centuries.
12: This is not over, Eloise.
10: Yeah? What are you going to do about it?
12: Kill you with my bare hands.
10: You and whose army?
12: I need no army to crush you like a beetle underfoot.
10: You wouldn't hit me. I'm a girl.
12: Oh, no?
10: Ow! You bastard!
12: I think of you not as a girl, but as an agent of the devil in need of a good kicking.
10: Ow! Well, two can kick.
12: Oh!
10: Nice to know a good boot to the ghoulie still works after all these centuries. Bye-bye, Burgermeister.
12: Where are you going?
10: You want me? You have to catch me.
12: Where's she gone?
10: Over here, Burgermeister.
12: What's that you're holding?
10: Want a closer look? Here. Oh! Bullseye!
12: Right? Spaghetti hoops?
10: This supermarket is packed with ammunition. Hey, Burgermeister, catch!
12: What? Oh! Faggots in gravy. I'm being assailed by strange cannonballs.
16: And family packs of Finder's fish fingers.
12: Oh! Let's go now. What's that noise?
16: Prepare for a hail of frozen peas from my shopping trolley chariot.
12: Just try that again.
16: You asked for it, Buster. Coming in for another pass. Hang on. I'm going too fast. I'm going to crash into that newly arranged soft drink display.
12: So, now I've got you. Take that.
16: Oh, is that your best punch? Try this.
12: You spawn of Satan.
16: Oh, you're seeing fascist.
12: Oh, I've got you now.
16: Oh, get your fat paws off my throat, you burgermeister.
12: I'm going to squeeze the life out of you.
16: Well, two can play at that game.
12: You're joking me.
16: Good.
12: I can't breathe.
16: Me neither.
12: Let's go.
16: You first.
12: All right, after three.
16: One,
12: two,
16: three.
12: You fight well, vampire.
16: You're not so bad yourself, Burgermeister. You half strangled me.
12: Have I ever mentioned how sexy you look when you're half strangled?
16: Not for the past few centuries.
12: Would it offend ancient vampire law if I were to kiss you hard and strong?
16: Sod ancient vampire lore. Let's do it, Burgermeister, amid the wreckage of this supermarket.
5: Eloise.
16: Wayne, you were magnificent.
5: Eloise, wake up. Are you all right?
16: Oh, I'm covered in wallpaper paste. It was a dream. A dream.
5: You've only been out a few seconds. I told you that stepladder was knackered.
16: Wayne, I'm ready to make love. Are you ready?
5: I've been ready for weeks.
16: Come here, Wayne. Kiss me.
5: Oh. I've never told you how attractive you look. Half drenched in wallpaper paste.
16: Not for the past few centuries.
5: What?
16: Shush, Wayne. Make love to me.
5: Oh. Well, Louise, I waited so long for this moment.
16: Shush, Wayne, let's just do it.
5: Oh, sorry, Eloise. I think I just have.

0: 20th Century Vampire was written by Joel Turner and starred Louise Lombard, Joanna Kanska, Wilhelm Ivory, Jane Hazelbrook, and Fintan Fontaine, and was produced by Liz Anstey.
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7: Hello, and welcome to the last in the series of The Alternative Take, with me, Alexi Sale. In the first programme, we saw how comedy went from this...
8: I got out of bed, I went to the mother-in-law's bedroom, she didn't see me, she was listening to a record of Hitler's speeches.
9: If you got a letter from the Ku Klux Klan telling you to leave town, he said I'd read it on the train.
7: So this.
10: Somebody with the Enterprise and Initiative to get through Dover Customs hanging from a freight train by his teeth is exactly the kind of person we need in this country.
11: My mother-in-law, I'm not saying she's tight.
12: She's not, she's very generous.
11: Oh, she's actually helping out with the mortgage. I love her.
7: The replacement of TV shows starring the likes of Lenny Bennett with new comedy products starring the likes of Rick Mayall and Adrian Edmondson didn't happen overnight. The starting point was the opening of The Comedy Store in 1979.
13: I'll do you, sunshine. You're not getting me off like that.
14: No! Oh, no!
7: But taking an underground movement into the mainstream, by which one usually means television, took a number of attempts. The first foray that new comedians made into TV was less than glamorous or successful, and was a good example of how it's possible to be on television and still stay completely unknown. The less than inspirational title of this was Boom Boom, Out Go the Lights. It featured the original Alternatives, me, Rick, Aid, Tony Allen, Nigel Planer, Peter Richardson, Andy De La Torre, Pauline Melville, and Keith Allen, who was too cool to be labelled an alternative, even though he was.
15: Settle down. Before we go any further, I'd like now to take this opportunity to do a tiny little slice of the act for all those grovelling, cretinous, moronic comics out there in Noddy Land, desperately wishing they were up here. This is for you, boo-boo. That was the sound of me earning 10 quid.
16: Okay, hey, fantastic, we're off and running. Bang, shoot that mouse. Okay, fantastic. Well, I'd like to say what a wonderful audience you've been so far. Is there anybody here?

0: Ethiopia, fantastic, right. Now, maybe later you can take me home and use me to clean out the oven, okay. Well, welcome to BBC Two Laugh-a-thon. Remember, every smile you give goes to a gorilla somewhere in an internment camp in Zimbabwe. Okay. Total now. Zero. Right, okay, well.
1: Even I wasn't enough to make the first TV outing for new comedy a complete success. But cult status was waiting in the wings, thanks to two shows that, although they featured some of the same stars, found themselves on different channels. On its first night, the brand new Channel 4 aired the first episode of The Comic Strip Presents, a series that would run for 23 years and 38 episodes and featured a who's who of comedy stars and comedy writers. The first episode was the Enid Blyton parody, Five Go Mad in Dorset.
2: Yeah?
3: Good evening. We're the famous Five and we're camping down by the lake and we need some food.
2: Yeah?
3: We'd like some free-range eggs, your own home-baked bread, some of your own cured bacon, and your own honey, and some tomatoes from your garden would do splendidly.
2: Oh, yeah? What do you think this is, Arabs? Come on, piss off now, and don't speak to any coppers about me.
3: I don't think I really like the tone of your voice. Look here, there's something very queer going on. What exactly are you doing in there?
2: Oh, so you've tumbled our game, have you? Sorry, Fingers. I'm afraid we're banked to rights this time. These kids are far too clever for us. We'll get 15 years each for this.
4: Oh, no. Not another stretching clink. I'm going to take the easy way out.
5: Ugh, what a horrid common voice he's got.
1: Only a week later, on the 9th of November 1982, The Young Ones began on BBC Two. The creation of Rick Mayall, Lisa Mayer and Ben Elton, with a little help from me, both on and off the screen, The Young Ones was the kind of programme that your parents weren't keen on you watching, and hence guaranteed it a cool cult status amongst the youth demographic.
6: Neil, the bathroom's free, unlike the country under the Thatcherite junta.
1: Again, it wasn't an overnight success, and it took a season of repeats to really get going. But the not-so-everyday story about a household of anarchic students lives long in the memory as the clarion call for breaking the stranglehold of the traditional cosy TV sitcom.
7: It's a bloody outrage. It's a waste of a licensing fee. Oh, pardon my French. But why can't you be in one of those decent situation comedies that your mother likes? The Good Life.
5: Oh, yes, that's one.
8: Bloody! I hate it! It's so bloody nice! Felicity Treacle Kendall and Richard Sugar-Flavored Snob Byers! They're nothing but a couple of reactionary stereotypes confirming the myth that everyone in Britain is a lovable middle-class eccentric! And I hate them!
9: Well, you can just shut up, Lillian. You can just about blooming well shut up! Because if you've got anything horrid to say about Felicity Kendall, you can just about blooming well say it to me first, all right?
8: Rick, I just did.
9: Oh, you did you? Well, I've got a good mind to give you a bloody good punch on the bottom for what you just said. You're talking about the woman I love.
1: Meanwhile, over on BBC One, a series called Happy Families was Ben Elton's spin on the Ealing comedy Kind Hearts and Coronets, a family saga with a macabre twist.
10: I say, Plum Plops, you were an age on your silly rounds.
11: Terribly sorry and all that, Pimple. I had to drop in on that dreadful fuddle woman and her cook. Had to pick up a couple of urine samples. I've just been testing them now. And I'm afraid in Mrs. Fuddle's case, at least, there can be no doubt. The tests prove positive.
10: It definitely is urine, then.
11: I'd stake my reputation on it.
10: I say, do we have to talk about women? Just have my supper.
11: You're a doctor, Jimbly Wimbly, on the threshold of a brilliant career. No matter how distasteful, women must be slotted into your medical equation.
10: Well, I'm sorry, Ploppy, but I just can't seem to figure them out. Lovely creatures though they are. If I get one in the surgery, I simply say, there's nothing that I can tell you about those secret and very beautiful things that happen to a woman's body that your granny can't explain 10 times better than me.
12: Quite right.
10: Now run along, you gorgeous fun bundle.
12: Oh, very well, if you wish.
10: No, not you. That's what I say to the little ladies.
12: Oh, and it does you great credit, Jum-Tum. But I'm afraid Mrs. Fuddle is one little lady who won't be running along for much longer.
10: Dying, is she?
12: Very. And I'm going to have to tell her about it tomorrow.
10: Gosh, poor you. She'll probably get all hysterical and blame the whole thing on her periods.
12: Her what?
10: Her periods.
12: No, you've lost me there. I don't think they taught that when I was at Bart's.
1: Happy Families with Fry and Laurie. The common factors linking the Young Ones and Happy Families, and indeed many of the early ventures for new comedy, were producer-director Paul Jackson and Ben Elton. The two also collaborated on Channel 4's Showcase for Alternative Talent, Saturday Live and Friday Night Live, which ran from 1985 to 1987. The big winner emerging from these shows was Harry Enfield, creator of Stavros and Loads of Money, who went on to have 2 successful sketch shows of his own. Harry Enfield's television programme in 1990 and Harry Enfield and Chums in 1994. Also starting that year was The Fast Show, created by Harry Enfield's collaborators Charlie Higson and Paul Whitehouse.
13: Gee, what, Frank, to my mind, the Generation Games improved beyond all recognition since it was taken over by Davidson.
14: Oh, talent-wise, Davidson's streets ahead of Forsyth.
13: I tell you what, you'd be a good contestant on that, Frank.
14: I'll be absolutely brilliant.
13: You would be good on it, though, Frank. You know, all the tasks, like, I don't know, keeping 20 plates spinning at the same time, you know.
14: Piece of piece. And I'd fold the pastry correctly, having remembered to put the cream in first. And after the show, I should enjoy having an informal drink with Davidson. I'd say, Davidson, thanks for making me smile on numerous occasions. But if in a quiet moment he took me to one side and said, Frank, I've got a confession to make. I've never admired a man as much as I admire you. And instead of shaking my hand, he started to stroke it. And then he's gone, Frank, all my 5 wives, they've all been a sham. Hello, sailor. Ducky.
13: Oh, no.
14: Oh, yes. And then he's opened up his closet and out's come his boyfriend, Barrymore. Going all white, ducky. And they start canoodling. I should say, oi, Davidson, no, not you as well. Get off my screens, both of you, you filthy, disgusting perverts.
13: Probably wouldn't do that, though, would he, Frank?
15: Ted. Ted, there's something I need to speak to you about.
16: I nominate Mr. Mayhew.
15: Sorry?
16: No,
17: forfeit. You have to say tomato.
15: I beg your pardon?
16: You've got to put a vegetable in front of each word in the right order.
15: Yes, I'm sorry, I really have no idea what...
16: No! Forfeit!
17: Tomato, you, aubergine, have, potato, 2, turnip, say, carrot, the, asparagus, right, broccoli, vegetables.
18: It's a drinking game, sir.
15: Ted, I really do need...
16: No!
15: I'm very sorry. Under normal circumstances, believe you me, I would like nothing more than to join you in your game, but not tonight, please.
18: Go on, sir, go on. It'll be a bit fun, sir.
15: It's a private matter.
16: Bong!
15: tomato, it's aubergine A, potato, private turnip matter.
16: Oh, so you're getting the hang of it now, that's right.
18: That's right, don't be embarrassed, sir. Go on, it's just a little bit of fun.
15: Tomato, Ted, aubergine, your potato... Wife's turnip dead. Sorry.
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19: I used to have a goldfish. They're rubbish pets, they are. All they do is pace up and down all day. Like, all they, you know, like, they've really got a lot to think about, haven't they? Goldfish. All they do is just pace up and down and eat all day. Just put on so much weight. In the end, I thought, what he needs a bit of exercise as well. So I did. I picked him up and flung him out on the lawn. Did about 30 sit-ups. That was it. I feel sad for people who have to buy animals to keep them company. I think that's a pretty pathetic state of mind. I hope I never get to the stage where I have to go to a pet shop to buy my friends. That is sad, isn't it? You might as well just hang yourself if it comes to that, might you? Let's have a pet shop called Furry Friends and Piano Wire. And some sad that comes in and says, how much are your budgies? Very expensive, sir. Not like our rope. No joy in it. No, I know what it's like because I've been there. I've been depressed. I have. A few weeks ago, I was so depressed I was going to kill myself. I rang Samaritans. They taught me out of it. That annoyed me. Because I'm the sort of person, you know, I hate being wronged. You know, I hate that feeling. Like I do. I rang back after the complaints department. Right? And I spoke to a man there. He was the most depressed man I think I've ever spoken to in my entire life. A man by the name of Mr. Pete Best. Played drums for the Beatles until 1962. And then decides to leave and get a proper job. Oh, but lucky move, Pete. Well done, mate. He's all right. Ended up with a company car, 3 weeks holiday a year. His wife wakes him up every morning with a cup of tea. Oh, Pete, here's your tea, you tosser.
1: Not all of their talents could be housed by television. Jack D, who you just heard there, had a decent stab at it. But two of his fellow greats, Eddie Izzard and Lee Evans, had better luck on the big screen. Even before their respective brushes with Hollywood, both men were building large followings that enabled them to become two of the country's very few stadium comics, able to play to audiences of 10,000 people.
20: In 1969, Neil Armstrong landing on the moon, I was watching, I was in Bishop Stortford, which is somewhere, and he came down and landed on the moon and said, one small step for man, one giant leap for mankind. But he'd worked that line out, yeah? I mean, no one's ever talked about the line, but he'd worked that out. That was prepared. People working on that. He didn't ad-lib that, did he? He didn't get down there and go, one small step for man, but come to think of it, ironically, a giant leap for mankind. I was just thinking. Wouldn't you think, world? No, sir, he didn't do that. That was worked out, you know. And he probably did it four times before we saw it back at home. Probably coming down those ladders and going, one man small... Oh, I got that wrong. small steps are smaller than big... Knock. Buzz. What's the line again? From the line. Small step for man, piece of fist for a frog. All right. No, that's got it. One small step for man, giant... because you've got to say something when you land on the moon, yeah? The first time in the history of ever, you've got to say something. You can't land on the moon and go, oh, it's all spongy. It's like a big cake. Neil Armstrong, it's like a big cake. You can't land on the moon and go, I've been in that f***ing space, bro. Jeez. Oh. Right, I need a piss.
21: But I got lost coming into Wembley. God, the one-way system's here. Even the signs around Wembley go, I don't know. You know when you ask, I don't know if anyone asks, you always get, why is it, you always get the village idiot, why is that? I don't know where I am myself! Getting lost is the worst thing in the world, especially if you're with your wife. That's the nightmare. Because you know when you hand your wife the map, you think she's going to turn into the Lombard Rally. You know, put a helmet on, some goggles and go like, go, left, right, straight ahead. But they don't. You hand your wife the map in the car and she go like, where are we now? They go, oh, look, they've got a Woolworths, you f***ing... This is why they never had married flight teams on planes. It would never work. You'd be sat on a plane over the Tannoy, it'd go, ding dong, does anyone here know the way to Malaga? Because he don't know where the f*** he is at the minute. Guess what? He won't radio and ask.
1: By the 1990s, comedians were everywhere, from giant stadiums to TV commercials to charity appeals, performing heart and lung transplants, chat shows and panel games, and, like Mark Steele, even being asked their opinion on the amortisation of third world debt on Question Time.
0: Actually, I was on Question Time this week. That's the thing that sorts you out, because I'm sat next to this Tory geezer here, shadow cabinet of something or other, I don't know what he was, and just as you're about going on, he said, oh, I hope you're not nervous, you know, I know it's your first time, but jolly good luck and all that. What? I'm going to call you a stupid Tory f***wit on television, mate. Don't start being friendly to me. And then it ends. And he's already, he's turned round and he said, yeah, I told you no need to be nervous, you were jolly good. I was thinking, jolly good? I just called you a useless Tory f*** on television. Yes, I know, it's all part of the game, bit of joshing, isn't it? Anyway, I think you did very well, very, very good indeed. I tell you what, I think we jolly well deserved a beer, don't you? I said, well, I suppose we have, you know, so we know. And honestly, we go in this room, and there's all beers and lots of bit of salmon-y things that no one really wants, and he gets a bottle of beer, and he says, oh, it doesn't appear to be a bottle opener, what a shame. Oh, well, here we go, and he goes to the edge of the table like that, and I go, and I've always been really shit at this particular bit of DIY, and he just goes, "Kung, that's the way to do it!" Ah. And I said to him, look, mate, for Christ's sake, don't ever let it get out that I lost to you in a race to open a bottle of beer on the side of a table to a shadow cabinet minister. I'll be f***ed. Yes, I'd rather see your dilemma. Anyway, cheers. What are you supposed to do?
1: Nearly 30 years on from the opening of the original Comedy Store, trends are now turning in on themselves, and homages are being paid to earlier influences. Both Harry Enfield and Little Britain owe a debt to Dick Emery, and Peter Kay to a host of Northern Club comics. Meanwhile, a new trend towards cerebral, whimsical comedy has been championed by Robin Ince, partly known for being Ricky Gervais's support act, and also for setting up the Book Club, a night that has showcased acts such as award-winning Josie Long, who has been described as lo-fi. Here are both of them finding joy in the simplest of pleasures.
3: Right, I'm just about to go. Before I go, I'm going to tell you a true thing that happened to me, which was kind of a radio experience in the last year, where I learned an unfortunate and terrible thing. I was doing a radio show, and on it I used to talk about a man who was a hero of mine, who was John Peel. And I just kind of did him generally going, oh, there's someone who seems to have borrowed my sandals again. I wonder who that is. Probably, it wouldn't surprise me if it's Andy Kershaw. He's always taking the sandals and drawing little faces on them and using them as puppets. And then he breaks the straps. They fall apart. They're no use to man nor boy. It's ridiculous. It's right. So I do that, and then 2 days after the series ended, John Peel died. Right? And I was, you know, I was mortified, I was very sad, but I thought, well, it's not my fault, I just did an impression. So February came around, we got another series, and I thought, well, I won't do John Peel anymore, I know what I'll do. I'll do the rock DJ, Tommy Vance. Yeah, 1 week after I went, and Lemmy made my ears burn, 1 week after doing that, Tommy Vance died. Now, what annoys me is I can't work out how to do Chris Moyles' voice.
22: There's this new Waitrose in Bromley, which is fantastic, because Waitrose manufacture the best chicken known to man. And it's so great that it's prompted the Saturday morning Waitrose chicken rush, where everyone in Bromley and the surrounding area rushes to Waitrose, and the doors open really wide. And there's loads of people just rushing in, pushing each other down and getting baguettes and, like, stabbing one another with them. And they've got loads of staff that have to take away because all they can see is chickens. There's a big sign outside saying, come, come, come, get your chickens. And I'm there and I've killed 13 people with a trolley and baguette, and I've got 16 chickens in my trolley. I'm ripping it apart, there's blood all over my face, and I'm lusting after the giblets. And then I wake up, and that's what cheese does to you.
1: The generation of comedians, loosely represented by the likes of Josie Long, don't see televisual fame as a priority, which is indicative of their underground appeal, as well as a reflection of the times. Now new technologies, namely the internet, and the cheese panini have created new ways to get noticed and to find your own specific audience. Be that as it may, there will always be a market for an inspired sitcom or TV sketch show. And the feeling that however big a laugh you can get performing live, the desire to feel that this is being replicated in households up and down the country is irresistible.
2: This is a decent town and a local shop. There's nothing for you here.
4: Fine. I'll be off.
22: Edward?
2: Don't worry, Tubbs. He won't get far.
6: Introducing the half the calories diet. We all like a bit of cake, don't we? We do, don't we? Bit of cake? Yeah. Yeah, bit of cake. Yeah. Bit of cake. Bit of cake, yeah? Woohoo! Yeah, bit of cake. Cake. Mmm. But what you got to do is... Oh, I love cake. What you got to do is take your bit of cake. Cake, yeah? Cake! Take your bit of cake. Take your bit of cake. Ooh, ooh, ooh, cake. Take your bit of cake and cut it in half. And it's half the calories. And because it's only half the calories, you can have twice as much. I know, yeah. It is, yeah.
23: Mm. What is the single most important thing for a company? Is it the building? Is it the stock? Is it the turnover? It's the people. Investment in people. Yeah? My proudest moment here wasn't when I increased profit by 17% or cut expenditure without losing a single member of staff. It was a young Greek guy, first job in the country, hardly spoke a word of English, but he came to me and he went, Mr. Brent, will you be the godfather to my child? So, didn't happen in the end, we had to let him go, he was rubbish. He was rubbish.
24: Is that you, darling?
25: Hiya, Nan.
24: Oh, sweetheart, thank God for that.
25: Are you okay? I came as soon as I got your message.
24: Oh, you are, good boy.
25: How are you feeling?
24: I'm all right, love, yeah, I'll be all right. Just a bit of a shock, that's all.
25: Yeah, when did it happen?
24: Just after 1 o'clock. Been sat here not knowing what to do since then.
25: I got here as soon as I could, Nan.
24: No, don't worry, darling. You weren't to know something like this was going to happen. How could anybody know? We all take these things for granted and then one day, bang, that's your lot.
25: Yeah. Is it just ITV you can't get?
1: The League of Gentlemen, Little Britain, The Office... and the Catherine Tate Show. Over the last 6 episodes of Alternative Take, we have heard from many of the stars who have filled your homes with laughter and a tiny bit of vomit over the last 30 years, since alternative comedy was born and grew up to become the new mainstream. To end this series, I will leave you with just some of the most memorable moments from our journey. 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
27: 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She doesn't. It's a joke.
28: Oops, little bit of politics there. My name Elton Ben. Goodbye, Yellow Brick Road. Pinning.
29: People often ask me where I stand politically. It's not that I disagree with Bush's economic policy or his foreign policy. It's that I believe he was a child of Satan here to destroy the planet Earth.
30: I've just had my nipples pierced, eh? Why? 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
31: 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Also Vaseline.
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0: If you trust Mr. Kipley in the meadow by the church. 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He offered me an apple pie. An artist needs inspiration, he explained. Golden shortcrust pastry, delicious apple filling, and just the right amount of sugar sprinkled on top. But then, when it comes to the little details, Mr. Kipley does have an exceedingly good eye.
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5: Cabin Pressure by John Finnemore, starring Stephanie Cole as Carolyn, Roger Allam as Douglas, Benedict Cumberbatch as Martin, and John Finnemore as Arthur. This week, Helsinki.
6: Oh, hello, Douglas. Good Lord.
4: Ah, morning, Martin. I wasn't expecting you just yet.
6: Evidently not.
4: Have you picked up the weather?
6: Yes, North Sea turbulence, clear skies at Helsinki.
4: Oh, jolly good.
6: Douglas, I can't help but notice you filled the flight deck with orchids.
4: Yes. Yes, I have done that. Yes.
6: Are you about to propose to me?
4: It pains me to break your heart, Martin, but no. These are for another man, a Finnish customs officer named Milo, to be exact.
6: And what does he have that I don't have?
4: Fish cakes. Also salmon, turbot, and langoustine.
6: Oh, Douglas, you're not smuggling again.
4: Absolutely not. Perish the thought, a simple exchange of gifts. You see, a friend gave me these orchids when we were in Cyprus as a token of appreciation for the 16 jars of Bernays sauce I gave him, which were in turn an unwanted gift from a friend in Marseille. The orchids are lovely, but not quite my thing, so I shall pass them on to my friend in Helsinki, and who knows, he may wish to show his gratitude by presenting me with assorted fish and fish products, which would be just the very thing for a friend of mine in Zurich. They're rather short of fresh seafood in Switzerland. Don't know why.
6: I see. But if you just keep bartering each thing along, what's the point?
4: Well, put it this way. I have here about €500 worth of flowers, and I shall exchange them for about €560 worth of fish. And I started 3 months ago with a cheese sandwich. Right, that's most of them hidden away. Could you put this bunch under your seat?
6: Oh.
7: Good morning, good morning, good morning, gents. Teas, coffees, cheese, toffees.
4: Morning, Arthur. You seem a little low-spirited.
7: Do I?
4: No.
6: What is it this time? Have the numbers you would have picked in the lottery come up again?
7: Oh, that was a great day, wasn't it? £60,000.
6: That you didn't win.
7: Yeah, but that's what my numbers were worth. Brilliant. No, no, nothing like that. No, let's just say I'm really looking forward to meeting our passenger today.
4: Ooh, who is it? Let's see. Mr. Arthur Milliner, stockbroker. Yes, he sounds enormous fun.
8: Oh, you're here already. What are you doing in here?
6: Arranging flowers.
8: Don't get sarcastic with me.
6: Sorry, Carolyn.
7: Excuse me, back in a minute.
8: Right, you've got clear skies at Helsinki. Your alternate is Stockholm. Douglas, you operate out.
4: Wilco, who's this Milliner chap we're flying then? Arthur seems very keen to meet him.
8: No idea. Internet booking payment's gone through fine, though, so...
7: Happy birthday!
8: Oh, you remembered! Yes.
6: Happy birthday.
7: You thought I'd forgotten, didn't you?
8: Well, I wasn't sure.
7: Of course not. Not a special birthday like this one.
8: What's so special about 63?
7: Well, you know, because of a song. Do you still like me? Can you still see me? Now I'm 63.
4: Ah, that song. Carolyn, you're aware I had forgotten, aren't you?
8: Yes, don't worry. I forgot to put any money on your expenses card. Paying for your own hotel room can be your present.
4: That's... That's a very big present.
8: I know. I'm such a lucky girl. You shouldn't have.
6: I didn't forget.
8: Didn't you?
4: Didn't you?
6: No, I hid my present under my seat. It's these.
8: Oh, orchids are lovely.
4: Gosh, how generous of you, Mike.
6: Not that generous.
4: Pretty generous. Orchids are very expensive.
6: Quite expensive. Not all that expensive.
4: You'd be surprised.
6: No, I wouldn't.
4: Yes, you will.
7: My present, though. Time for my present.
8: Yes, I'm sorry, dear. What is it?
7: Well, it's a pretty special one. And it's in the cabin. So, are you ready?
8: Yes.
7: Mum, it's been 15 years since you've seen her. But today, for your birthday, get ready to meet your sister Ruth.
8: Oh.
7: And her husband Philip and her grandson Kieran. Hooray!
1: Aren't you going to say anything to her, Granny?
9: Well, Kieran, when a lady is asked to drive 150 miles to meet her sister, she naturally assumes it's because her sister has something to say to her. But evidently not.
8: Arthur, during your no doubt meticulous planning of this occasion, did it occur to you that if two sisters haven't spoken for 15 years, there might be a reason for it?
7: No.
8: Ah. Well, regrettably, you'll have to tell your aunt she's wasted her time. We are about to leave for Helsinki, and I have much to do.
7: Aha! That's the second part of my present.
8: What?
7: I booked the trip, so we can all go together.
1: You booked the trip?
4: You're Arthur Milliner?
7: Yes.
1: Milliner. Why Milliner?
7: Because it's not my name, but it sounds like a name that someone might have.
1: And Arthur?
7: That was the clever bit. It's the last name you'd expect me to use, because it actually is my name.
4: To be honest, Arthur, I think the moment you decided to book your aunt on a fake flight to Helsinki, you had us on the back foot, expectations-wise.
8: Arthur, a word with you in the galley.
7: I don't want to.
8: I want you to.
4: Oh, dear. This is a little awkward, isn't it?
9: It's not awkward for me.
4: Oh, good. Just the rest of us, then.
9: No, it's not awkward for my husband. It's not awkward for my grandson. We've nothing to feel awkward about. We accepted an invitation in good faith.
4: So, Philip, what line of work are you in?
9: My husband's deaf.
4: Ah, that explains much.
9: What does it explain?
4: Why he can't hear me.
1: Are you the captain?
4: No, I'm the first officer. This is...
6: I'm the captain.
1: You're very young to be a captain.
10: Oh, for goodness sake, you're an actual child.
1: No, I mean, wow. You're very young to be a captain. Did you display exceptional leadership skills and goal focus?
6: Well, it's not for me to say.
4: And yet.
1: Because I also display exceptional leadership skills and goal focus, and that's a verbatim quote from my report. Are you prepared to share the techniques of your success?
6: Oh, well, yes, there's probably a tip or two I can pass along. What do you say we have you up on the flight deck once we get underway, eh?
1: I am delighted to accept.
4: And the small matter of the anti-terrorism laws, Captain?
6: Oh, let's not get too hidebound by rules and regs, eh, number one?
4: Number one?
6: Douglas?
9: And when will we be getting underway, might I ask?
4: Ah. Of course, not having seen your sister for so long, it's possible you may have missed certain subtle signs just now that would warn the experienced Carolyn Watcher not to bank on seeing Helsinki today. Sorry to rain on your parade, Martin.
6: No. My parade's fine. Bone dry. Bad news for the import-export parade, though, I'd have thought. I wonder how long fresh orchids keep.
4: Ah, excuse me for a moment.
8: And how did you even pay for it?
7: With a credit card, online.
8: You don't have a credit card.
7: Your credit card.
8: My credit card?
7: No, because it doesn't matter, because it's your plane. So you're just paying yourself, it's free.
8: The fuel's not free, the landing fees are not free. The business we would have had if Mr. Arthur Idiot Milliner hadn't been hogging the plane isn't free. Ah, Douglas, good. Arthur, go and tell Ruth and her hangers-on to sling their collective hook.
7: Okay, sorry, Mum.
8: And Douglas, cancel the flight plan.
4: Are you sure?
8: Of course I'm sure. I'm not spending time and fuel taking my rotten sister on a jolly to Finland.
4: You know best. But she did come all this way.
8: Because she smelt a freebie.
4: Maybe. She still came, though. And then there's Arthur. Internet booking, pseudonyms, secret phone calls to Lancashire. That's a lot of work he put in. Especially for an idiot.
8: Now, just call me a cynical old bat. Don't even think about it. But is it entirely without the bounds of possibility that you have an ulterior motive for this trip going ahead?
4: Carolyn, I hope you know me better than that. At any given moment, I never have fewer than 7 ulterior motives in play. But even so...
8: Would I have to talk to her?
4: Flying her to Finland in silence might seem a little eccentric.
9: And not just for the petrol mine. There's Philip's loss of earnings to think of. There's general wear and tear.
8: So, Ruth...
9: I'm sorry, is somebody talking to me?
8: Yes, I'm talking to you.
9: Well, thank you.
8: For what?
9: For accepting you were in the wrong.
8: I didn't.
9: Well, you implicitly did by being the first to speak.
8: No, I didn't.
9: Well, you did, so apology accepted.
8: Apology not given.
9: Apology still accepted. Now, what did you want?
8: All I want is to tell you exactly where you can go, Ruth. And that
4: Carolyn.
8: Is to... Helsinki. Would you like to go to Helsinki?
9: Well, I suppose now we're here, and you've apologized.
8: I haven't.
9: All right, then.
8: Good.
9: Yes.
7: Hooray!
11: Incidentally, Arthur, why on earth Helsinki?
7: I've just always wanted to go to Helsinki. It sounds really fun.
11: What have you ever heard about Helsinki?
7: Nothing. I mean the name, Helsinki. How could you not have fun in Helsinki? It's like half helter-skelter and half twinkly.
4: I've always thought it sounds like a sink in hell.
7: Oh, now you spoilt it.
3: Golf Tango India, join the visual circuit at 3,000 feet. Turn left, follow your nose, and if you get lost, stop and ask.
4: Yes, thank you, Carl. Roger.
7: Chaps, little chap here said you said he could come up.
12: I'm not a little chap.
7: Yes, you are.
4: Oh, yes, come on in, Kieran.
7: Skipper says you can go in.
12: Yes, I heard him.
7: It's my job to tell you.
12: What a stupid job.
7: No, you've got a stupid job.
12: I'm at school.
7: Yeah.
4: Kieran,
13: hello. Sit yourself down there. We call that the jump seat.
12: Yes, I know.
13: Okay, so this array of screens and dials might look very imposing, but it's actually not so very different from your dad's car. What?
12: I'm sorry, it's just I have Microsoft Flight Simulator X Deluxe Edition. I do 3 to 4 hours training every day.
4: Playing, you mean?
12: No, I use it as a training tool.
4: But it's a game, so playing.
12: Anyway, I'm probably familiar with more flight instrument layouts than you are.
13: Well, I doubt it, actually. I've also got a flight simulator.
12: Oh, which edition?
13: 95.
12: And how often do you train on it?
4: Play on it.
13: Most days.
4: Hang on, Martin. You come home after 10 or 12 hours flying an aeroplane, and then to wind down, you sit in front of a computer and pretend to fly an aeroplane.
12: Perfectly sensible procedure. Allows you to revise infrequently met hazards.
13: Yes, exactly. You see, Douglas?
4: I see that your life meets with the approval of the obsessive 14-year-old boy.
12: Obsessive is just a word the disorganized use for the focused.
4: It's not the only word they use.
13: Ignore him. Just ignore him. Now then, what did you want to ask me?
12: Well, let me start by getting an idea of your hinterland. What are your outside interests?
13: Outside of what?
12: Outside flying.
13: Outside flying?
12: Yes.
13: You mean, what else am I interested in apart from flying?
12: Yeah, like, for instance, I have grade 7 lute, and I'm not even going to take grade 8, because my tutor says I'd be better off spending the time getting to concert standard.
13: Well, no, I don't play the lute.
12: And I'm an orange belt in karate.
4: Orange? Scariest of all the colours.
12: Yeah, well, it's scary enough that I'm classified as a deadly weapon and actually forbidden by law from using my skills except in self-defense.
4: Goodness, how you must long for someone to clip you round the ear.
13: Douglas!
9: So, this is your husband's famous executive jet.
8: It's not an executive jet. He's not my husband and it's not his. But otherwise, spot on.
9: Queer little thing, isn't it? Is the wing supposed to be doing that?
8: Yes, it is.
9: And this noise is normal, is it?
8: Perfectly normal.
9: And is this supposed to come off?
8: Yes. No, give it to me.
9: How he is your ex-husband, anyway?
8: You know very well I don't talk to him.
9: Oh, I'm sorry. I didn't mean that ex-husband. I meant your other ex-husband.
8: He's fine, I believe.
9: Oh, good. I always liked Ian.
8: Yes, I remember.
9: Sorry to put my foot in it. I forgot you have such a complicated life.
8: I wouldn't call it a complicated life.
9: Oh, wouldn't you? What would you call it, then?
8: A life.
7: Hello, Ma. Hello, Auntie Ruth. Catching up. Great. Would you like a drink? Orange juice? Coke?
8: I would like a triple scotch, and I would very much like to be the one that fetches it.
7: Oh, that's brilliant, actually. Auntie Ruth, where's the cake?
9: What cake?
7: The birthday cake. Mum's birthday cake.
9: Oh, I don't know.
7: But didn't you get my email asking you to bring a cake?
9: Yes, I got it. I didn't reply, though, did I?
7: Just thought you might like to bring a cake.
9: Why? Because I'm just some stay-at-home housewife who'd be only all too ever so pleased to do the baking for little Miss Businesswoman Caroline.
7: No, I don't know. I'm sorry. I just wanted to surprise Mum with a cake.
9: Then you should have bought a cake, shouldn't you?
7: Yes, I should.
9: Well, then...
4: And that, I think, basically is the situation in broad terms.
12: Right. In future, it's fine just to say you don't know. Okay, next question.
4: No, I don't think so. Time for you to pop back off to your granny, I rather think.
12: But I haven't finished.
13: Yes, you have. Douglas is quite right. We're very busy up here.
12: But, Captain, I wanted to ask the secret of your enormous success.
13: Would you say enormous success?
12: Of course. Command position by 32. That's remarkable. And there's always something to learn from the remarkable.
13: Yes. Well, I suppose that's true. I wouldn't say it myself, but that's the English disease, isn't it? We don't celebrate our success. We don't blow our own trumpet.
4: Can I just say, sir, how inspiring it's been to watch you fight that disease.
12: So, first things first. Which flying school did you go to?
13: You see, my story is even more remarkable than that. I actually put myself through my PPL and CPL.
12: Interesting. You didn't even think it was worth applying.
13: Oh, well, I did apply.
12: And turned down their offer.
13: I didn't get an offer as such at the time.
12: Not as such?
13: All right, not at all. So what? I did it the hard way. I did menial jobs and night shifts for years to save up for the flying hours and the instrument rating, and then I saved up all over again to do the retake.
12: You failed your instrument rating?
13: I passed it eventually.
12: Good for you. Anyway, I'm sorry to have wasted your time. I'll leave you in peace.
13: What?
12: Now.
13: No! Don't be like that. I'm a captain at 32. We just agreed. That was impressive.
12: It's just your career template isn't a close fit with my own.
13: Oh? And what's your career template?
12: Christ College, Cambridge, RAF scholarship. 2 tours of duty, conversion course at Oxford Air Training, 20 years with Major Airline, retire at 45, enter politics, reach cabinet level within 6 parliamentary terms.
4: And when will it be our pride and privilege to have you as Prime Minister?
12: I assure you I have no Prime Ministerial ambitions. Unless my colleagues insist that is where my duty lies.
4: Oh, God, you're probably going to make it. Ah, hello, Arthur. Kettle on?
7: Oh, you should have rung. I'd have made it.
4: No, I wanted a little respite from Junior Mussolini. What on earth are you doing?
7: I'm making a cake.
4: Are you? Right. Out of mud and gravel.
7: Chocolate mousse. We had 6 individual chocolate mousses left over from Cyprus. I thought if I kind of ground up these amaretto biscuits in them and then put it in a dish on top of the toasted sandwich maker, it would make a sort of...
4: Ah. It didn't, though, did it?
7: No.
4: And what's behind this sudden enthusiasm for patisserie?
7: Mum's birthday. I really wanted to surprise her with a cake.
4: I think you'll definitely surprise her with that one.
14: Hello, please, sir. Welcome to Helsinki. Your passports, please.
9: Good Lord, this is Helsinki Airport. I didn't realise Helsinki was some 2-bit town in the middle of nowhere. I wouldn't have come.
14: Madam, I can assure you Helsinki is a super fabulous modern city with 2 international airports.
9: Oh, and this is the smaller one?
14: This is neither of them. This is Rotavara Airfield.
13: Carolyn, I assumed you'd want the cheapest landing fees, and Mr. Milliner didn't specify... Well, no, obviously Mr. Milliner didn't specify...
9: No, it's fine. So, you brought us all this way to sit in an airport for 4 hours?
8: Look, it wasn't my idea in the first place.
9: I've seen everything now. I really have.
14: Louis, next, please.
7: Has she gone? Hi.
14: Okay, in you go. Oh, what is this strange leaky box?
7: It's a secret.
14: Okay. You know, an airport is not a good place to bring secret things in. Let us have a little look inside. Herra Issa! What is this, please?
7: It's a cake.
14: It does not look like a cake.
7: I know. I added powdered milk to make it less runny. And it didn't make it less runny. It just made it bigger and gave it a funny sort of smell. But it is a cake.
14: Sadly, this cake is not welcome to Finland.
7: What?
14: You can't bring it in. We have very strict rules about importing foods, and this definitely does not fit into any category we have. Or will ever have.
4: Milo!
14: Ah, Douglas!
4: My dear old friend, you don't look a day older than when we first met on that English-Finland school exchange. And to celebrate those dear old days, and because luckily I am enormously confident in my masculinity, I have bought you a bunch of flowers.
14: And for my part, I have remembered how much you loved our various fishes of the sea, and I have brought you 14 boxes of them.
4: What a thoughtful gift. Now, what's the problem with young Arthur here?
14: The boy is trying to bring in this bowl of this mainly chocolate thing. This we do not allow.
4: Ah, I see. But surely if he pays the new Anglo-Scandinavian mainly chocolate thing import tax I heard about on the news...
14: Yes. Of course, 100 euros, please.
4: 100? I heard it was about 50.
14: No, it is 100.
4: Well, I was surprised when I heard it, so the next time it was mentioned, I listened really hard, and I definitely heard that it was 75.
14: Okay, 75 euros, please.
7: Thanks, Douglas.
4: My pleasure.
13: Why, Douglas, why do we have to go in the cafe?
12: It's not even open.
4: It's for Arthur's surprise. He's hiding behind that counter. He's going to leap out with his sort of a cake.
15: Hi, Jacks.
4: So you two wait here and start singing when I bring Carolyn in.
13: So, Kieran, I suppose while we wait, do you have any other questions for me?
12: Thanks, I'm fine.
13: You sure?
12: Yes, I'm afraid I rather miscalibrated your utility as a resource.
13: No, you didn't. You said yourself being a captain at 32 is remarkable. That's the exact word you used.
12: Well, that does puzzle me. How old are the other captains?
13: What other captains?
12: In the airline.
13: I'm the only captain.
12: But how does that work? You'd have to go on every flight.
13: Yes, of course, we're the pilots.
4: All right, everyone ready?
12: So when you say that you're the captain, you mean you're the captain out of the two of you?
13: Yes, what's so funny about that?
12: Nothing. Of course, that makes sense of everything.
13: What do you mean, everything?
12: No, the flying school rejection, the instrument rating failure, just the general way you are.
4: Martin!
12: Imagine, though, all this time, I actually thought you were a proper captain.
4: Right! Martin, no. Oh, dear. That's really bad.
13: Oh, no, I'm sorry. I'm really sorry.
12: You hit me.
4: Come on, it was just a little clip round the ear.
12: Which means I can do this.
4: Kaya! Oh, no!
12: Kaya!
4: Oh, no, please! Yeah! Oh, please! Stop! I'm sorry, I'm so sorry! Yeah!
9: What's going on? Not again. Stop that this instant.
12: No, Granny, it's all right. It's all right. He hit me first, honest.
9: Of course he didn't hit you first. Your great-aunt may put on a lot of airs about this tuppenny halfpenny little outfit, but even she wouldn't employ pilots who hit children.
16: Oh, God.
12: He did. He hit me. Douglas, didn't he hit me?
4: He may have given you a little clip round the ear.
12: Yeah, he hit me. He gave me a hit in the ear.
7: Clip round, not a hit in, a clip round.
9: You hit my grandson.
7: Oh, he seems okay.
9: You hit a defenceless child.
7: He's not defenceless. He's definitely not that.
9: Right. You could expect to hear from my solicitors.
17: Oh, don't talk rot. The boy's absolutely fine.
9: This is child abuse. This could go to the Court of Human Rights.
4: I really don't think it could.
17: You can't sue me. I should sue you for what your little boy's done to my pilot.
13: Please don't do that. I really don't want you to do that.
9: You've done it again, haven't you, Carol?
17: Carolyn!
9: You've done what you always do. You've bitten off more than you can chew. Run an airline, you couldn't run a sweet shop.
17: I didn't want to run the sweet shop. And I never said it was an airline. It's a charter plane and I can run it. I've run it for 12 years.
9: Yes, and look at the state of it. Your plane's falling to bits. You've a Nissan hook for an office. And you've a daft pilot who fights children. You've messed it up, Carol. You've made a muck of it. Just like at school and with the shop and with both your marriages.
17: I don't... You can't...
12: Hey!
17: Shut up! You...
7: horrible arm.
9: What are you doing here? And what on earth is that bowl of mud?
7: It's a cake.
4: And he's just surprised you with it.
14: Roger, Golf Tango India, continuous clear.
6: Thank you, Sweden.
4: So, what do we think of Helsinki on balance? Twinkly helter-skelter or sink of hell?
15: Sink of hell.
4: Oh, come on, it wasn't that bad.
6: Carolyn abandoned her sister and great-nephew in an airfield. Arthur paid 75 euros for a bowl of sludge and threw it at his aunt.
4: And you hit a child.
6: Yes.
17: And were beaten up by a child.
6: Yes.
4: The same child.
6: All right, Douglas, I was there.
4: Yes, you were. On the ground, squealing for mercy.
6: All right.
16: Are you ready?
4: Ready. Martin, dim the lights.
6: Right.

0: you.
1: Oh, my goodness. Well, you certainly have surprised me with a cake.
2: Thought we might.
1: Perhaps what's most surprising about it is that it's a fish cake.
3: Yes. You see, Douglas said you actually probably were expecting a normal cake a bit, were you?
1: A bit, maybe.
3: Yeah, so even if we had one, and we don't have one, it wouldn't be a proper surprise, whereas this would be.
1: Yes, it is, and these...
3: They didn't have candles in the airport shop. They only had...
1: Cigarettes.
3: Yeah. And there's only 20, because...
1: They come in packs of 20.
3: Well, partly that, but also, as it turns out, that's as many cigarettes as you can stick in a fish cake.
2: Every day, a new nugget of knowledge.
1: It's lovely, Arthur. Thank you very much indeed.
3: You're welcome.
1: And thank you for my orchids, Martin. They're beautiful. They're not quite as plentiful as the ones I saw Douglas giving that customs officer he's in love with.
2: Though, interestingly, about the same price. Oh, and here's my present.
1: I thought you'd forgotten.
2: Oh, you didn't fall for that, did you? No, my present can be seen if you look out to your right.
1: Oh! They're beautiful.
4: Wow. I've never seen them before.
2: Pretty, aren't they?
3: What are we looking at?
2: Your other right, Arthur.
3: Oh, wow. Brilliant.
1: Though I'm not sure you can claim to have arranged for the northern lights to be switched on for me.
2: All I'm saying is, if anyone you knew could, who would it be?
1: Well, thank you very much.
3: They rather put my fish cake in the shade.
2: It is, of course, a joint present from the two of us.
4: Hey,
2: all right, the three of us.
5: Hello?
1: Philip! We didn't know you were back there.
2: Rigorous cross-check of the cabin, was it, Arthur?
1: Philip, I don't know how to tell you this. We've left Ruth and Kieran in Helsinki.
5: Oh. Well done, you.
2: Hang on. I thought you were dead.
5: Shh, it's a secret.
6: That was Cabin Pressure by John Finnemore. It starred Stephanie Cole as Carolyn, Roger Allam as Douglas, Benedict Cumberbatch as Martin, and John Finnemore as Arthur. It also starred Alison Steadman as Ruth, Matt Green as Kieran, and Simon Greenall as Milo. The producer was David Tyler, and the programme was a positive production for the BBC.

0: Kieran and Simon Greenall as Milo. The producer was David Tyler, and the programme was a positive production for the BBC.
1: You know, some marmalades get some of their tang from added flavouring. While Robertson's Golden Shred gets all of its tang from Seville oranges. What would you rather have for breakfast?

0: the medicine. The cough drops.
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5: Drop Me Here, Darling features Kenneth Connor, Norma Ronald, John Kane, and as Leslie and Caroline Duggan, Leslie Phillips and Jill Bennett. For Leslie Duggan, working as his ex-wife's chauffeur has its ups and downs. The ups include lolling on the couch in Caroline's outer office. The downs include the waspish tongue of Caroline's personal assistant.
6: Are you sure you're comfortable on that couch, Leslie? Is there nothing we can get you? A continental quilt with matching teas made? A dormouse to keep you company? You will ask.
7: That's all right, Claire.
6: Look, this is an office, not a doss house. If you want to sleep, get a job with Vauxhalls.
7: Ever thought of trimming your moustache? You'd make a lovely sergeant major.
6: I am trying to work.
7: Well, what do you think I'm doing?
6: Oh, sorry, Leslie. I thought you were a chauffeur. I didn't know you'd been transferred to log impressions.
7: When you're a chauffeur, driving is only half the job. The other part is waiting for madam. That's what I'm doing now.
6: You're very good at it. Did you do an apprenticeship?
7: What would you like me to do till she wants me? Scrub the floor with a toothbrush?
6: No, scrub your teeth with a floor brush.
7: Idle men is naughty men. Whitewash the coal, polish the kernel. Look, one thing that makes my job bearable is the time off between drives.
6: I hope you learn something from Alan.
7: Hmm?
6: You don't know who I'm talking about, do you? Because you're too tired to remember anything. I refer to our new executive.
7: You fancy him, don't you?
6: Don't be ridiculous.
7: Oh, it's just coincidence that you left your vest off.
6: Look, you won't see him idling. Look where he's got, and he's half your age. He works. He uses his mind. He does a 12-hour day, and then he lies down.
7: Well, I'm lying down without wasting time first.
6: Well, don't be too smug. You might find some changes when Alan's been here a while.
8: Leslie?
7: Coming, madam.
8: Nothing to do, Claire.
6: Oh, yes, I was just...
8: Please get on, love. There's no time for slacking now. Now, Leslie.
7: Where to, madam?
8: We're not going anywhere just yet. This is special. I better lock the door.

0: I don't want us to be disturbed.
1: Oh. You will be gentle with me, won't you?
0: Shut up. The fact is, Leslie, I want your opinion on this.
1: Yes, well, it's a glass of red wine.
0: Now, tell me what you think of it. Take your time.
1: I see.
0: I wondered who to ask, and you're the obvious choice. They all used to ask you about wine when we were married.
1: Yeah.
0: And the articles you used to write, of course, The Connoisseur's Guide to the Wine Cellar.
1: Yeah, a bit out of practice since I went bust, darling, but I've tried to keep my nose up. Even with what I can afford to drink now. I can tell you which side of the hill they picked the blackcurrants.
0: But this?
1: Yes. Oh. Ah. Oh. Ho, ho, ho. Oh, cheeky. Oh, would you? Yes, thank you, I will. Yeah.
0: What?
1: I was talking to the wine, darling. That hint of asperity can only be pre-phylloxera. We're talking about Premier Cru, of course. Delightful legs.
0: Thank you.
1: The wine, darling. Can it be... Good heavens, I believe this to be nothing less than Chateau Lafitte.
0: Go on.
1: The colour, like the red one sees at the heart of a purple rose. The resonance, a symphony. Lord, darling, this can't be later than 1890. Excuse me, I'm going to cry. Darling, this is nothing less than Chateau Lafitte, 1864.
0: Really?
1: And that suggestion of tannin, slighter than the brush of a mayfly's wing, indicates, yes, that this was shipped in cask and bottled in Scotland. Darling, I believe this to be nothing less than a bottle from the legendary cellar of the late Lord Fife. I congratulate you on the wine discovery of the decade.
0: Thank you.
1: Where on earth did you get it?
0: I made it myself in a bucket.
1: What?
0: Isn't it incredible?
1: But homemade wines are awful. I mean, tastes like a mouthful of dustman's pullover. In port side.
0: Normally, they do. I had this amazing find, quite by chance. I was looking for premises in Yeovil, and I was introduced to a small firm with surplus land to sell.
1: Any good?
0: No, but I haven't told them that yet. They make stuff for home brewers. They gave me a glass of this. Just must be nice. Fabulous. They've got this new process for wine kits, and you get a gallon of this for the price of a bottle of supermarket tonic.
1: How do they do it?
0: Well, the Chancellor does it for them. Huge tax on wine, no tax on wine kits.
1: This'll rot the whole wine trade. There'll be vintners jumping off windowsills like lead pigeons.
0: And I want Quantum to reap the benefit.
1: You mean you're going to sell it? Mail order? Chateau Jackson Tom.
0: Oh, not only that. The Yeovil firm's too small for big production. I want to make it myself.
1: Oh, they'll never let you. This could make more money in a year than British Steel lose in an hour.
0: It wouldn't occur to them. They just said the local make-it-yourself freaks. They haven't twigged it or sell to Joe Public.
1: I see.
0: But I don't want them twigging till they've sold me a license for manufacture. So please keep it absolutely secret.
1: Oh, you trust me.
0: I haven't even told Claire. You see why I'm glad you've got Alan Archer. With him in the office, I can devote more time to the wine kit project.
1: A bit of a whiz kid, I'm told. Surprised he hasn't started his own business.
0: I think he's waiting for the right opportunity. In the meantime, we're fortunate to have him.
1: I can scarcely believe our luck.
0: Actually, I want to talk to you about that. You see, to make the job attractive enough, I've had to offer, certain fringe benefits.
1: No, he's excused the office party.
0: Such as the use of my role.
1: Oh, but darling, if he's off in your car, that won't leave me a lot to do, will it?
0: Ah.
1: So I won't be chauffeuring quite so much then. Oh, well, it can't be helped. I'll be able to fill in the time, I expect. No, don't worry about me, darling.
0: When he's using the car, you will be in it.
1: No, I wouldn't put it like that. I'd hate to be idle. Yeah, I'll cope.
0: I mean, you'll be driving him.
1: What?
0: As well as me. It'll mean a little more work. But as you say, you hate being idle. Now, I said we'd pick him up at his house. Ready?
2: Oh,
1: Mr. Archer?
2: Oh, hey, you're the quantum driver, right?
1: Yes, sir. I have the car outside, sir.
2: Great! Listen, no sirs with me. I'm Al.
1: Oh. I'm Leslie.
2: Get along fine, Les. Oh, Caroline's in the back.
1: No, allow me.
2: Wrong, Les.
1: Hmm?
2: I look like the Princess of Wales?
1: Well, I've never seen her in the flesh.
2: You don't open doors for me. That's Ramesses the Second stuff. Relax, okay?
1: Yeah, I can see it'll be a pleasure driving you. Al.
0: Alan.
2: Hi.
0: Office, please, Leslie. So, now you two have met.
2: Right. How long has Les been with you?
0: This year. You know he's my ex-husband.
2: What were you before, Les?
1: Her husband. Oh, I see what you mean. Yeah, then I was in property. Hey, you know what happened to that, yes. You've seen Sink the Bismarck, yeah. Mm. What about you, Al?
2: East End slum, reform school, 2 years sweeping roads, then foul a mail order.
0: From office boy to manager in 5 years, Leslie. Isn't that good?
1: Yes. Well, if I'd started with the same advantages...
0: He launched their 5 best lines. We're very lucky to have you, Alan, aren't we, Leslie?
1: Yes, I must admit I was expecting some spoilt brat. But I was wrong. He says he'll open his own doors.
2: No worries, Les. All I care about is efficiency.
1: Mm?
2: Caroline, I thought I'd start by cutting fat in our operation.
0: Well, you're welcome to try, but you'll find I run a fairly tight ship.
2: No, excuse me. The new boy sees things you don't.
0: Like what?
2: Okay, let's look at it for instance. Like this car.
0: I'm not giving up my rolls. I've just had new curtains put in.
2: No. The rolls is good. Advertises success. Fine investment. Let's just lose the fat.
0: But I don't want to give up Leslie either.
2: Okay, Les. No need for your neck to go blotchy. I didn't mean lose you. Chauffeur's useful. Means we can work in the back.
0: Well, then there's nothing else to cut.
2: Where'd you get your petrol?
0: We've got an account with the Kensington Garage.
2: And pay through the nose.
0: Well, it's very good petrol.
2: Flying some garage Sidcup. 20p cheaper.
0: Maybe, but the cost of
2: getting
0: there...
2: Hang on. Just whip out the traffic calculator... Still save 1.53%. Hundreds a year.
0: Wow. That never crossed my mind.
2: Okay, Les, here's what we do. Every time the tank's low, you drive to Sidcup and back.
1: What? But it's 10 miles across London. Look.
2: What about servicing?
0: Oh, Park Lane motors are wonderful.
2: I'll bet they are. Tell me, Les, what's a pair of overalls and a tin of Swarfiga cost?
1: Oh, £10, I should think.
2: Draw that from petty cash. Jack up the car and lube it tomorrow.
1: Me? No, I'm not a mechanic. I just drive. I don't know how to service cars.
2: You're in luck. The firm will pay for you to learn. Night school, motorcraft, say, 4 evenings a week.
1: What? Look, I'm not paid to crawl around in pools of oil.
2: Maybe next year we'll buy you a trolley. There. Save us about, £1,000 a year already.
0: Incredible. Oh, why didn't I think of that?
1: Because you've not had Gestapo training. Now, look.
2: Now then, how often is the car idle?
0: Oh, perhaps 2 days a week. I don't use it.
2: Okay. Every day we don't need the car, we hire it out. There's an agency.
0: Oh, no. It might get abused.
2: Oh, you won't allow that, will you, Liz?
1: I should think not. I mean, I'm... Hey, wait a minute. Wait. How would I be able to stop it?
2: Well, you go along as part of the deal. They pay more for a driver. That'll bring us in, say 2,000. Almost pay your running costs.
0: Alan, you are brilliant.
1: Excuse me, I hate to be a drag, and please don't think I'm coming the wet army blanket. You know, but aren't I going to be a teeny bit busy?
0: He has a point, Alan.
2: And when he takes his cap off, you can see it. Listen, man. Listen, what's the one thing a chauffeur's got plenty of?
1: Blisters?
2: Time. Always hanging round between jobs.
0: You're right, of course. It's often upset me to see Leslie idle, and I know Leslie feels the same.
1: So that's settled, then, yes. Well, sure, there's nothing else I can do. Mm? Look, why don't I walk to Kuwait? I could get the petrol wholesale. I'm sure it's cheaper. Oh, and another thing, would you hitch a van on the back of the car? I'll do an ice cream round. Yeah. And once a week, I'm not at night school. Do you want any laundry done?
2: You must be out of your gourd, Les. You won't have time for all that.
1: Oh, I should think not.
2: Because I'll have more jobs for you later.
1: Oh.
2: For now, you relax.
3: But Leslie, isn't he wonderful?
1: Oh, yes. The mail order's Gary Glitter.
3: He's only been here a week and it's like a breath of fresh air.
1: Yeah, right up your shorts.
3: I mean, the economies he's made. Why didn't we think of delivering local letters by hand?
1: That reminds me, Claire. Have you anything to put on my corns?
3: I'd boil you some creosote. But it's healthy exercise for you. And look what we save on postage. It's lateral thinking. Alan sees things we never did. Like you, exhausted.
1: I don't mind telling you, Claire, I'm seriously thinking of handing in my perforated driving gloves. Just one more thing and I'll resign.
3: Ooh, what kind of thing?
1: A private income. Yeah. It's only poverty that keeps me here, you know. It's hard to save money when you spend it all.
3: And you never get another job with your back trouble.
1: What back trouble?
3: You can't get off it in the mornings.
1: I hardly have a chance to get on it. Night classes till 10. Mind you, I'm so tired when I get there, I don't take anything in.
3: So what else is new?
1: Last night, teacher almost made me stand in the corner with a funnel on my head. And that reminds me, I must take a spark plug to leave on his desk.
3: Well, you must admit Alan's made us more cost-effective. Look how he found us extra office space.
1: You know, personally, I think we needed the staff toilet.
3: All we have to do is cross the road and use the one in the warehouse.
1: You tried in the rush hour, then. Squirming on the curb, you know. Waiting for a gap in the juggernauts. Sure, you take your life in your hands with every cup of tea.
3: Well, Caroline's pleased.
1: Yeah, well, she would be. She's got her own executive suite. No, I'm sure it's against the factory acts. If I knew what they were, I'd complain.
4: Ah, Leslie, I want to book you for Thursday.
1: I'll check my worksheet. I might be able to fit you in. Now, between digging the inspection pit and painting the warehouse...
4: Ask Alan very nicely if he can postpone those. I want him to drive me to Yeovil.
1: Yeovil?
4: To see about, you know.
1: What? Oh, yeah, oh, you mean the white...
4: Walls have ears.
1: Yes.
4: Sorry, Wall. I mean, sorry, Claire. It's confidential. I've only told Leslie because I have to. But when I've closed the deal, you'll be the first to know.
2: Hi! No, don't move.
1: What are you doing with that stopwatch?
2: Okay, Liz, just act like I'm not here.
1: But I don't feel like smiling.
2: Time and motion.
4: Later, if you don't mind, Alan. Come into my office, Leslie, and we'll discuss some, you know, that matter.
1: Oh, right, right.
2: What's that about?
3: Some secret deal. I'd like to say, Alan, how thrilling and instructive it is working with you. Tell me, Alan, with all your talent, what stopped you starting your own business?
2: I'd have to go to the office party.
3: No. Seriously, what's held you back? Lack of capital?
2: No, got my stash. I'm waiting for the right opportunity. One big idea set me up. Meantime, I can learn a lot from Caroline. But, this secret deal... You know all about it, of course.
3: No, but she's told Leslie, and he can't keep secrets. I knew by October what he was getting there for Christmas. I caught him looking for the size on my handkerchief.
2: Yeah. Well, when old Les comes out, can you tell him I want him? Oh, yeah, and book a table for two at the Steak and Spurren, 1 o'clock.
1: Ah, there you are, Al. I got your message.
2: Sit down, Liz. Great to see you.
1: So this is where the young executive eats, eh? I like the daggers on the wall. What did you want me for? Carry your doggy bag?
2: I want to buy you some lunch.
1: What?
2: Is that so surprising?
1: Well, it's like Attila the Hun giving book tokens. What's the catch? Look, I can't stay long if I'm stripping down the big end.
2: Forget it. Take the rest of the day off.
1: Are you all right? I mean, you haven't been working too hard.
2: No?
1: Remind me what it feels like, then.
2: See, Les, I've been thinking. Maybe you have been working too hard at the wrong jobs. You've been wasted.
1: Yeah, that's what it feels like.
2: I want you to take more part in the decision-making process. Man of your ability driving a car? That's the bins.
1: What, do you mean that?
2: Look, how would you like an executive role?
1: No, thanks, no bread for me. Oh, I see what you mean, yeah. Executive, executive? You're right, I've often told Madam I should be upped. No, she won't listen, though.
2: I'm sure I could use my influence.
1: Really? Yes. Obviously, I've misjudged you. Al, executive, eh? Look, you won't regret this. I come with my own pen set.
2: Oh, not so fast. Whoa, you'll have to convince me.
1: Convince you how?
2: Well, let me sound your reactions to something like, this secret deal, for instance.
1: Secret? Oh, the wankers.
2: Not so loud. Executives have got to be discreet.
1: Oh, yes, of course, yes.
2: Caroline wouldn't thank you for spreading this round, right?
1: No, I should think not. Someone could step in with an offer and beat her to it.
2: Uh-huh, Les, you're the right stuff. Oh. They'd step in with an offer
1: to Orchard Brew. Mm.
2: Ah, of course. They'd be on the first plane
1: hardly worth getting a plane to Yeovil.
2: Yeovil, yeah. Yeovil.
1: Why are you taking notes?
2: Just checking your fact retention. Hallmark of the executive.
1: I can do better than that. I remember the address and the owner's name.
2: You're incredible, Les.
1: Yeah, 14 Cheddar Lane.
2: 14 Cheddar Lane.
1: Name's Crab.
2: Crab. Mm. Got it.
1: Yeah.
2: So, give me your opinion of the deal.
1: Oh, a real coup worth millions. I agree with her. Best wine kits ever made.
2: And how would you handle the bargaining?
1: Oh, same as her. Play it cool. Slip in an offer, you know, casually. Don't let on there's big potential.
2: Shrewd, Les, shrewd. We'll talk some more while we eat. And Les, I wouldn't mention our little chat to Caroline.
1: Huh?
2: If we're going to promote you, I have to choose the right moment. I don't have to tell you how to keep a secret.
4: Oh, I love this West Country air. That was a very pleasant drive, Leslie. Well done.
1: Thanks. Shall I come into Orchard Brew with you?
4: Oh, if you want. Why?
1: Get used to negotiating methods. In case someone may be an executive. Not that that's likely, of course.
4: All right. The main thing is to clinch the deal as quick as possible. I've only waited this long to check I can manage the output. Good afternoon. Mrs. Duggan to see Mr. Crabb.
5: Oh, would you go straight through, please? Mr. Crabb is expecting you.
4: Thank you.
6: Ah, Mrs. Duggan. Come on in. Oh, what can I do for you, officer?
4: Oh, this is my chauffeur.
6: Oh, I thought he was customs and excise. That's the peak cap. But of course, you're much too tall. They paid us the odd visit, you know, but fortunately, to little avail. There's no duty on our kits. Can I offer you a mango juice?
1: Well, actually, I'm trying to give it up.
6: Well, you've had it before. Well, I'm sure Mrs. Duggan will have a little drop of the wine on which she complimented us so graciously.
4: Lovely.
6: Can't offer you a drop, can I?
1: You could try.
6: Oh, no, you're driving, eh? Perhaps you could stretch a point and offer you a parsnip beer. I don't think it's alcoholic. No one ever drunk enough to find out.
1: Sounds super.
6: One of our most popular lines. We sold several dozen bottles of it last year. Now, Mrs. Duggan, I imagine you wish to see me about the land?
4: I wanted another look at it.
6: You're very welcome.
4: There's another little thing, hardly worth mentioning. Your wine kits. I've got a small outlet in London. I'd like to see how they go. Knowing you just produce enough for your regular customers, I wondered if you'd license me to make my own.
6: Oh, dear me, how extraordinary. I should be happy too, Mrs. Duggan, but you see...
2: Telegram.
6: Oh, thank you. Excuse me. Oh, no, Mrs. Duggan. This is for you.
4: It can't be. No one knows that I'm here.
1: Except Alan.
4: Oh, don't be silly. He's the last person I'd tell.
1: Yes. What?
4: Accept my resignation effective today. Stop. Sorry, Les, don't order the golf clubs. You blab too much. Love, Alan Archer.
6: But that's a young man.
4: What?
6: Yeah, he came to see me yesterday. Most generous. He offered me £20,000 for all rights in the wine kits.
4: But how did he find out about it? I mean...
6: Yeah, well, of course, I jumped at it. I signed on the spot.
4: Well, I've only just
6: so
4: told...
6: The wine kit line, you see, it belongs to Mr. Archer now.
4: You, Leslie...
6: Well, no doubt if you approach him, he will accommodate you.
0: Thank you, Mr. Crabbe. Somehow I doubt it. Well, Leslie, I think I'll drive myself back. I'd better keep my hands occupied.
1: You mean I'm to be a passenger?
0: No, you are to be a hitchhiker. I don't want to see you again till you've had your brain lanced.
3: Have you seen the business pages?
0: No. It'll be all budget.
3: Not quite.
1: Shall I put the radio on and see what the Chancellor's done? I want to see if fags have gone up. I don't smoke, but I can gloat. Yes, well, I'll go back to shutting up, shall I? Yes, Leslie, you do that.
3: Listen to this, Caroline. Chateau DIY. Tasters who raved over Orchard Brew wine kits can now be assured of a regular supply. The first kits left Archer Wine's new factory today. Whiz kid Alan Archer, who cut his teeth in the rough and tumble of mail order, looks set to make his first million. I've sunk everything into this, he grinned. This is where I clean up. Well, I'd better stop there and consider Leslie's feelings.
0: He won't have any where I'm going to hit him. Of course, it's poor old Crab, I'm sorry, for 20,000 was my deal. He'd have got that every month. Oh, well, this is a perfect time to hear the budget. I couldn't feel any worse. Switch it on.
7: And that's as we expected, of course, though it is another blur for the tobacco industry.
5: One moment, Dominic. There's more news just coming in from the House. The Chancellor's announced a new tax on home winemaking products.
7: Well, well. Obviously, it will make home winemaking less attractive and drive people back to the off-license, if they haven't been driven there by the rest of the budget.
0: Good Lord! Did you hear that?
3: Yes. So much for artful Alan Archer. A mixture of egg and wine all over his face.
0: And we're not involved.
3: No.
0: I can't think where we went right. Leslie?
1: Yes?
0: Take the petty cash and go down to the off-license. And, darling?
1: Yes?
0: Thanks for being a stupid, half-witted blabbermouth.

Leslie Phillips and Jill Bennett starred in Drop Me Here, Darling. Also featured were Kenneth Connor, Norma Ronald and John Kane. The program was written by Andrew Palmer and produced by Edward Taylor.

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0: you're not hungry, dear Henry, I've just burnt the roast and I've ruined the spud.
1: Well, that's a nice thing, isn't it? After I've been working
0: Henry, all day... I've got me secret supply.
1: You don't mean...
0: Polo mints.
1: Yum, yum.
2: Once upon a time there was an engineer.
3: Choo-choo Charlie was his name, we hear.
2: He had an engine and he sure had fun. He used good and plenty candy to make his train run.

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While Robertson's Golden Shred gets all of its tang from Seville oranges. What would you rather have for breakfast?

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0: for you. It's your dinner. It's called Cupboard Love. Cupboard Love's different. Comes in a packet, not a tin. See this foil pouch? Keeps it moist and squeezy. That's right. It's a new kind of cat food. Moist. It's good for you. Like it?
1: New Cupboard Love. What the well-cared-for cat has for dinner.
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3: Good morning, sir.
4: Ah, Vincent. I just finished drafting that exclusion clause for the Allied and Chelmsford Building Society, you know, the one for the mortgages.
3: Wasn't it for one of their television adverts?
4: Yes, I'm rather pleased with it. See what you think. For modern mortgages with the stress and worry taken out, come to the Allied and Chelmsford. That's their tagline, as they call it. Now, here's my bit. Applications are subject to status. Your mortgage loan may be secured upon your property or other goods or chattels. Repayments must be made in full. The level of our tolerance may go down as well as up. Repossession can be threatened at will and could cause psychological trauma, loss of sexual appetite and stress-related exploits. The Allied and Chelmsford Building Society is regulated by Mafia, the Mortgage and Finance Investment Authority.
3: Very nice, sir.
4: Yeah, it does feel good doing work that benefits the community, and at least working for a building society, you know they're going to pay your fee.
3: Even if it's over 25 years in monthly instalments. It's a joke, sir.
4: Yes, well, even that'll be quicker than most of the solicitors who instruct these chambers. It's a disgrace that barristers are the only profession not allowed to sue for their fees.
3: This is the point I made to the Institute of Barristers Clerks at their annual conference. I told them it's exactly the same thing as telling Melinda Messenger that she can't fondle her own breasts. I was going to go for a more classical analogy, but you know what the clerks are like. Know your audience.
4: Yes, you know, I haven't had a check-in for weeks. Isn't there anything we can do to up the level of fees?
3: Well, at the conference, all the senior clerks were going on about conditional fees as the way forward.
4: Conditional fees?
3: You agree a fee in advance of the case, but you only get paid if you win.
4: But that means that in the last three tax years, I could have made... Doesn't sound like much of a system.
3: Well, it's all about risk assessment. You don't take cases unless you know you're going to win. And when you've won, you get a massive increase on your fees based on a percentage of the money awarded to your client. I'm not convinced.
4: You mean, the more you win for your client, the more you get paid? Well, it means some minor changes, certainly. You'd have to be nice to the clients. But it's interesting.
3: At the moment, conditional fees only apply in personal injury actions, and, well, you don't do much of that work these days, do you?
4: No, I stopped after that wheelchair case I did. Bloody ungrateful client. I had to be pushed around in that thing for 6 weeks.
3: If you did want to do a bit more personal injury, I could always have a word with my cousin.
4: He's a solicitor?
3: No, he's a wrestler. But he doesn't tell the police that, obviously.
4: Well, surely there must be one personal injury case in Chambers?
3: No. I mean, I think the only one is a factory accident case that Mr. Tripping's taken on a conditional fee basis.
4: Hillary's doing one?
3: Yeah, just came in for him from some firm of solicitors.
4: Well, Hillary never leaves anything to chance. Must be a surefire winner.
3: No, I don't think the claim's worth much, sir.
4: Well, that's not a problem. With a right medical expert, we can get over that. I wonder if Brian Masterton's still practising.
3: The orthopaedic specialist?
4: Yes, he virtually invented the loss of sexual function as a legitimate claim.
3: Is that so impressive?
4: It is for a sprained ankle.
5: Hi, Ruth.
6: Oh, you look busy.
7: Yes, I suppose so.
6: Guess you're very pleased about it?
7: Well, it's all crime. The only work Vince ever seems to get me.
6: He's always brilliant at getting that sort of work, isn't he? He's even better now he's joined his neighbourhood watch scheme.
7: Seriously, Hillary, have you noticed how most of the criminal cases we get are in some way personally connected to Vince? Either the defendant's a cousin or the solicitor's a friend?
6: Ah, well, Vince explained that. What it is that his family have what he calls a common physiognomy, which means that they resemble other people. It's quite a problem, apparently, because the police quite often mistake them for some of these other people.
7: I mean, I have even defended his local vicar on obtaining property by deception. I got him off. But where did all the leathery thing really come from?
6: You never really believed his story about the three wise men, did you?
7: Don't get me wrong, I'm grateful to have the work. It's just that I don't feel my practice should be based entirely on crime.
6: Why don't you talk to Vince?
7: Yes, I will. I don't want to be antagonistic, but I want to speak to him on my terms and on my turf.
6: Well, why don't you take him out for lunch? You know, get away from Chambers.
7: You know, that's not a bad idea, actually. Take him to a really good restaurant, make it a treat for him, something different.
6: He could hardly not be receptive.
7: Oh, Hilary, it's a really good idea, yeah. I'll go and talk to him. Later. Once he's back from the pub.
4: Morning, Hillary.
6: Oh, hello, John.
4: Well, this room seems to be a hive of legal activity as usual. Excellent.
6: Just paperwork.
4: Don't be so modest. Actually, I just popped in to see how you were. I was thinking, we're all so wrapped up in our own individual practices, we never get time to talk about how things are going generally.
6: I agree. I think it's really important that we support each other.
4: Absolutely. In fact, well, perhaps it's invidious of me to say this, and I really shouldn't really...
6: Oh, well, don't say anything.
4: To me, those sound like the words of a future head of chambers. Well, you've got it out of me. I've said it.
6: Oh, well, I don't
4: know. I won't be around forever, Hillary. You know, I've always rather looked on you as a son. Joy and I never... Well, as you know, I was very much against the vasectomy, especially prior to the wedding. It would be rather nice to keep the headship of Chambers in the family. Goodness, I'm rattling on. Tell me what you're up to at the moment.
6: Oh, not much. I've got one of these conditional fee cases.
4: Have you? Have you really? Yeah, I wasn't aware we had any of those in Chambers. I don't know the first thing about them.
6: It's only a small claim.
4: Yes, they often seem that way.
6: The plaintiff, Mr. Shearing, works in a fruit canning plant. He fractured a bone in his thumb when a can of spiced figs fell off the conveyor belt.
4: Oh, sorry, a chill just went through me. I just saw that can dropping. You make it so vivid, dropping and dropping faster and faster. It's like someone's just walked over my grave.
6: Is it?
4: An aluminium can is a potentially lethal projectile, Hillary. Your poor client must be traumatised.
6: Well, he seems to be bearing up all right. I don't think he's entitled to much.
4: Well, my goodness, you've become a hard nut. I hope I don't end up being mutilated by a razor-sharp metal container and have to come to you for help.
6: Do you think I've underestimated the damages?
4: I'd be amazed if this man's even been able to think about having sex since the accident.
6: Sex?
4: You have a good medical expert. As it happens, I know rather a good chap.
6: Well, if you don't mind.
4: Of course. And Hillary, please forgive a little paternal advice. This case is clearly a lot bigger than you've accounted for. I mean, there's no criticism in that. I think you should think seriously about bringing in a more senior counsel to share the fee, the workload.
6: I don't know anyone.
4: Think.
6: I don't know.
4: There must be someone, surely.
6: My mind's blank.
4: Think, think. Look at me and think.
6: Oh. I don't know. I'd ask you, but you don't do any of that kind of work these days, do you?
4: Funnily enough, I've always rather missed it.
6: Have you?
4: Actually, yes.
6: Well, maybe...
4: What are you thinking of?
6: Well, I thought that maybe you could come in as a senior counsel.
4: Oh, that's ridiculous.
6: Yes, I know. You're so busy. Sorry, I shouldn't have mentioned it. Forget about it.
4: Well, hold on. This is just off the top of my head, just left field stuff, but... Why don't I take the case and arrange a conference with the client and the medical expert?
6: No, I've just got to learn to handle this on my own. It's my case, after
4: all. Look, I'm not claiming any fee for this helpful chat. I'm not going to fill out a timesheet and bill you for my time. That's not my style and never has been. But I do feel somewhat involved after everything we've discussed on this.
6: Well, why don't you come in as senior counsel, then?
4: Oh, okay. Hillary Tripping, you are a silver-tongued charmer of the first order. Why don't you go and tell Vince that I'm on board in a fully and legally binding way?
6: All right, I will.
4: Don't worry about the fee. I'll talk to him about that.
6: Okay, I won't.
4: God, I've got garden furniture that's quicker on the uptake than that boy.
7: So I just thought, you know, it's been a while. Not that there's a huge amount to discuss. I mean, a couple of things. Not much more than that. So I just thought, why not let me take you out for lunch? On me, have a chat.
5: Very kind, miss.
7: I mean, it doesn't just have to be about practice and chambers. We can talk about things generally, anything.
5: Sounds really good.
7: You're a Chelsea supporter, aren't you?
5: Millwall.
7: That's right. Up the Reds. Goodness, we're two intelligent people. We don't have to talk about work the whole time, but obviously we'll touch on it.
5: I'm sure we'll do that.
7: I don't want this to be antagonistic, Vince. That's not what I'm about. I really do want to take you out for a good lunch. I think it's important.
5: I agree. Like the man says, it's good to talk.
7: Good. I'll go and call the restaurant.
5: The plaintiff, Mr. Shearing, and Mr. James from your instructing solicitor are here, sir.
4: Ah, share them in, Vince.
8: This way, please, gentlemen.
4: Mr. Shearing, John Fullercarp, how are you bearing up, if I may say so? You do look rather drawn. Well, you're bound to be exhausted physically and mentally. It would be strange if your face didn't bear the ugly scars of your considerable trauma.
9: I'm Philip James of Luckwood, Mr. Fullercarp. This is Mr. Shearing.
4: All right. I'm sorry, the light. Mr. James, of course, you're looking well. Mrs. Shearing, how are you?
10: Oh, you know, glad to be back at work. I'm feeling okay, actually.
4: Are you indeed? That if I may say so, shows commendable spirit.
8: I wasn't even going to sue over this. I just thought fractured thumb not worth bothering with. It was me wife that saw the solicitor's advert in the local paper. I've got it here. Suffered an injury. Any injury, even a very small one. It may be worth money. Come and see us now to get the large amount of money. See us sue those responsible and others for a lot of money. Come to our offices with any injury that you've suffered or are going to suffer. Lockwood's solicitors. Come now and we'll get your probably very large sum of money for you. Well, I read that and I thought, well, you know, maybe I should have a go.
9: Yes, of course. We'd like to have been rather more direct, but these somewhat oppressive Law Society guidelines on advertising mean that, as a firm, we have to pick our words with inordinate care.
4: Yes, indeed. Now, you all know Hilary Tripping.
10: Hello.
4: Now, I've had a look at the various items we're claiming, and I'd like to run through them with you. I don't want to miss anything on your behalf. Is that fairly clear?
8: That's fine. I mean, actually, I can do most things. Oh, I did just want to ask you about the gloves.
4: Yes, don't worry, we'll claim for those.
8: No, it's not the...
4: Please, Mr. Shearing, we'll get on a lot quicker if you let me dictate the order in which we deal with things. First things first. This was a nasty injury to your thumb. Let's start with the stress incontinence.
8: You what? I haven't got that.
4: Do you ever get up in the night to go to the laboratory?
8: Well, sometimes.
4: I'm obliged. And it is possible, is it not, that you might visit the laboratory more frequently now than you did prior to the accident?
8: I don't know.
4: In that case, you'll have to agree with me, would you not, that a fortiori, they may be a greater degree of frequency post-accident than prior? Thank you for that. I'll put that in the witness statement. Now, let's turn to the psychological damage.
8: What psychological damage? Someone dropped a can of figs on my thumb, that's all.
4: Yes, Mrs. Shearing, I appreciate that this is painful for you, but I want you to try and tell me how you feel when you see a tin of fruit.
8: Fine.
4: Oh, you're being very brave, Mrs. Shearing. I think we're all rather moved by that. But I want you to open up to me. Don't focus on figs, forget figs. When you see a can of fruit, anything, apricot halves, pineapple chunks, that must hurt. Deeply.
8: Come on, you're joking, right?
4: You didn't see that can of fruit coming, did you, Mrs. Shearing?
8: No.
4: You didn't see it coming and it hurt you.
8: Well...
4: It set you back, stopped you. You didn't see it. Just like you didn't see all of the other problems in your life.
8: No.
4: Problems you can't cope with any more than you could cope with that simple aluminium tin.
8: That's not true.
4: The awful truth, I put it to you, is that that tin is a symbol of everything that's ever gone wrong with you, isn't it?
5: Dr. Masterson's here, sir.
4: Right, let's move on. I think we can claim for moderate to severe psychological injury. Brian, how are you?
11: Yes, well, thank you.
4: This is the plaintiff, Mrs. Shearing.
11: Yes, no question in my view. There is no way in which this man's injuries could conceivably have been caused by the accident. He's clearly a malingerer.
4: Brian, we're for the plaintiff.
11: Yes, I've just been doing a case for the defendants. Yes, I can see there is a marked deterioration of the thoracic vertebrae and a clearly severe restriction in lateral flexion and extension in the upper spine. If anything, this man is playing down his symptoms.
10: He's fractured a bone in his thumb, Doctor.
11: Nonsense.
4: No, Hilary's right.
11: Yes, well, I was merely giving a preliminary view.
10: Tell me, how are things at St. Thomas's, Dr. Masters?
11: Fine, that is fine, the last time I was there.
10: You have clinics on a Tuesday and a Thursday, don't you?
11: Not for the last 12 years. I'd like to see more patients, but it's quite impossible to fit in with all this expert witness work and my ongoing research.
4: Yes, well, Brian, now you're here, I suppose it's over to you.
11: Right, Mr. Sherman, stand up, will you?
8: It's Shearing.
11: Yes, now, tell me, how has this nasty injury affected the little fellow?
8: Well, I can move the thumb okay now, actually.
11: Now, that's of minor significance. I want to know why you can no longer satisfy Mrs. Sherwin.
8: Oh, no, Doctor, you're wrong there. No problems in that department. Well, I've had no complaints.
11: Let me throw a scenario at you. Your wife wants to make love. You enter the stage of foreplay. A minute or so later, you're about to start intercourse. But all you can think about is a can of figs.
8: Yeah, but it doesn't happen like that.
11: But what if it did? Every time your wife wanted to make love, all you could do was become fixated on a cylindrical aluminium container. A closed, sealed, infertile aluminium container. One that fell leaden to the ground. Unable to spill forth its fruitful contents. Surely if that occurred to you repeatedly, at that precise moment of intercourse, it could become a serious problem.
8: Yeah, but that isn't going to happen, is it?
11: I wouldn't like to say. I will just comment that it's a very positive start that you've acknowledged the problem.
4: What about degenerative changes, Brian?
11: Well, I'm a little slower perhaps these days, but I think I'll be able to give my evidence properly.
10: I think Mr. Fullercart meant the changes to the plaintiff.
11: Ah, right, yes. Well, bony injury to the thumb of this type, there will inevitably be severe degenerative changes in the form of arthritic impairment and rheumatic disability.
8: Oh, no.
11: Mr. Shearsby, if I may say so, the one thing that will not assist you is miserying on to everyone about this.
4: With the level of impairment which you've, if I may say so, very expertly identified, I think we're talking about injuries and related losses worth something in the region of £150,000.
11: Oh, yes, very much that area. And might I say how impressed I've been with counsel's and indeed instructing solicitor's ability to grasp what are really very complex medical problems.
9: Sorry, I was just completing my notes. Was it the right thumb or the left?
4: One does one's best as a medical layman. Well, the trial should last about 3 weeks. I think we can get through Dr. Marston's evidence on the first day.
9: Yeah, have we checked the doctor's availability for next Tuesday?
11: Next Tuesday? I'm fairly quiet next week. I think I've just got the 6 trials penciled in. Yes, I should be able to shuffle things.
4: Excellent. Well, now, the important thing from your point of view, Mr. Shearing, is to go home and not worry about all these injuries and the rather grim-sounding knock-on effects. You must try and keep your spirits up.
8: Right, right. Be positive, eh?
4: Insofar as you can be, yes. That's the attitude.
12: Oh, Vince, you found your way here okay, then?
5: Yes, miss.
12: Oh, Vince, we're out of chambers. For God's sake, call me Ruth, or at least Miss Quirk. I think you'll like Quaglino's, Vince. The restaurant itself is the creation of Terence Conran, but in fact much of the design was carried out by Jasper Conran, his son, who is an internationally renowned designer.
5: Well, he looks very nice.
12: Why don't I get him to show us to our table? Waiter! Don't think he saw me. Waiter! Oh, they get incredibly busy here at lunchtime. A lot of people from the city.
8: Yes, ma'am. Oh, Vince! How are you doing?
13: Charlie P. You look terrible, you old sod.
8: Gentleman Vincey Griffin, how are you doing, kid?
12: I'm sorry, could we...
5: I'm sorry, Miss... Charlie Pentangelo. Miss Ruth Quirk.
8: It's a pleasure.
5: Charlie P's the... what are you now, Charlie?
8: Maitre D. Where are you sitting?
12: We have a table downstairs near the exit.
8: Oh, I'm afraid that one's no longer available.
12: But I booked it weeks ago. This is ridiculous.
8: You're sitting on the top level, best view in the place, and it's quieter. Cor, if I didn't get the big V-man ear pole position, I'd never be able to drive through Dagenham safely again.
13: You silly old sod.
12: Well, you two obviously know each other.
5: Well, sort of.
12: Well, what about a drink? What can I get you, Vince? Pint of lager?
5: I don't know, miss. I'll probably end up having a steak. I think I prefer a burgundy. What about a Gevrey Chambertin? I'm not too crucial about it, but I generally prefer the Clos Prieur to the Chanchin.
12: You want that before or after your lager?
5: How about instead of?
12: Oh, right, yes, wine it is. One of the reasons I wanted to bring you to a restaurant for this talk...
13: May I take your... Vincent Griffin! Comment allez-vous, mon brave?
14: Oh, Gilles, ça va vachement bien.
5: How's the motor?
13: Oh, running beautifully, Vincent. The wife really loves it.
5: Oh, it just shows you. By Romanian, you can't go wrong. Sorry, Miss. Gilles Corbière, Miss Ruth Quirk.
13: Hello.
5: Can we have the Gevrey Chambertin still to play, Gilles?
13: Ah, may we?
12: As I was saying, I wanted to bring you here to, well, amongst other things, talk about my practice.
5: Right, okay.
12: And it's not that I'm dissatisfied with the work I'm getting. In fact, I like all of the Crown Courts in Essex. It's just that, well, I don't want to be seen as an exclusively criminal practitioner.
5: Well, it's good bread and butter work, miss. A lot of clerks would struggle to get it for their barristers.
12: Oh, yes, that's true. And you're absolutely brilliant at getting it. It's fantastic. Obviously very good at networking, especially in the Ilford and Grays area.
5: Thank you, miss.
12: I have to say that I can't help noticing that a lot of the people in the cases have some personal connection to you. Not that that's a bad thing, necessarily.
5: Well, I don't know all of them.
12: No, true, but in the last couple of weeks, I mean, there was Steve Briggs.
5: Briggsy, little tearaway. His mum does our ironing.
12: Yes, and Razor Blythe.
5: Yeah, I play squash with Razor.
12: Juliana Canietta, Phil DeFries, Jason Fitch, and Big Ron Horser.
5: A friend, a friend's friend, the friend of a friend, and a bloke I used to be friendly with.
12: Sorry, the point is that I would like to do some other types of work from completely new solicitors. You know... And I'm not citing her as an example. She isn't. But Cherie Booth does a lot of employment law work, you know, industrial tribunals. I'd like to do that. I think I could be good at that.
5: OK. I'll try and get you some.
4: Ah, Hilary, there you are. Have you got a calculator?
8: No, sorry.
10: Are you working out his future loss of earnings?
4: No, I'm just trying to work out 25% of 150,000, isn't it? No matter.
8: Mr. Fullercart, Mr. Trippin.
4: Mr. Shearing, ready for the fray?
8: Well, a bit nervous, but as they say up north, there's aught to fear, but fear thyself.
4: Excellent. What does it mean?
8: Well, try not to be scared. How do you think it'll go, then?
4: Oh, I'm pretty confident. A lot depends on how you come across in the witness box, of course. And to tell you the truth, I'm a little concerned about your voice.
8: My voice?
4: Yes, it's terribly clear, and being as you're from Doncaster, it does tend to carry. Remember, you really are a very ill man. Let that come through.
8: Right. I did just want to ask you about the gloves,
4: though. Look, you're going to get something in the region of £150,000. We'll get you a pair of gloves.
8: No, I meant the protective safety gloves.
4: Yes, yes. You can have whatever type you like. What protective safety gloves?
8: The ones they tell you to wear at factory. They put up notices and the foreman's always on at you to wear them. Is it going to matter that I didn't have a mum when I had the accident? What? I don't know why, I just forgot. Even though the works foreman tells her to put them on at the start of each shift.
4: And these protective safety gloves would have prevented an injury to your thumb had they been worn?
8: Oh, aye, stop a bullet, they would. I'd mentioned it before, but no one asked me. I just assumed it were irrelevant.
4: Well, would you be so good as to excuse us for a moment, Mr. Shearing?
15: What the bloody hell's going on?
10: Do you think it's going to affect liability?
15: Didn't you ask him about safety equipment?
10: Well, there was so much else to talk about. It's not fatal, though, is it?
4: I'm about to go into court on a 3-week no-win, no-fee case that a legal team made up of Clarence Darrow, George Carman and God QC couldn't win. I can't believe you've been so stupid.
10: But surely you're still entitled to representation.
4: I'm barrister working for nothing. It's disgusting. It's unnatural. I won't have any part in it.
10: There's nothing you can do.
4: You just watch me. Mr. Shearing, there was something I failed to do in the conference. It was wrong of me. I really must make amends.
8: Well, you did what you had to do. I didn't appreciate it at the time, but when I got home, I kept thinking about it. Time and time again. You were right about the psychological effect. I can't look at tin fruit. I'm taking it day by day, but baked beans are as far as I can go emotionally at the moment.
4: Yes, well, it's a whole question of mind over matter. You don't want to get these things out of proportion. I speak as a barrister of some experience when I say that much of that stuff is, to a degree, soft southern nonsense.
8: I don't understand.
4: Well, you see, going to court with all the trauma that a trial entails could actually aggravate your symptoms, you see, and, well, what I'm saying is that really, we should try and settle this case immediately.
8: Settle it? For how much?
4: Well, I don't know. How does £1,000 sound?
8: But you said I'd get 150.
4: All right, £150 it is then. And I think I can say that you've made a very sensible decision.
8: £1,000, you said 150,000.
4: Well, why didn't you mention the bloody gloves before, you cretin?
8: I tried to, but you wouldn't let me.
4: You people from Doncaster have got an answer for everything, haven't you?
5: The clients are here for your conference in the employment law case, miss.
12: Right, right. Thank you. Before you bring them in, Vince, I just want to say thank you.
5: Oh, I'm sure that's not necessary, miss.
12: Well, no, but employment law isn't your area, and you've had to start pretty much from scratch. And you've actually got me a really substantial case.
5: Well, if that's the area of work you want to concentrate on.
12: I just want you to know that I'm really pleased we had that chat. Actually, I really enjoyed lunch, the whole day, in fact. And it was really nice of you to introduce me to Chris Evans and Danny Baker.
5: I'm sorry if they nattered on a bit.
12: Oh, I just hope I...
5: No. I didn't want to go on a string fellows with them anyway. I'm glad we had the chat. I mean, I'm not too long in the tooth to be told that a fresh initiative's needed where getting working's concerned.
12: Oh, Vince Griffin, you're quite a blow.
5: No, I'll just try and do my job. Does you good to move into new areas, making some genuine new contacts. The unknown.
12: And I won't let you down.
5: Shall I show them in?
12: Oh, yes.
5: Mr, forgive me, sir.
16: Oh, Tibbetts. Tony Tibbetts.
5: Mr. Tony Tibbetts and his solicitor, Mr...
8: Wolf. Stuart Wolf.
5: Mr. Tony Tibbetts and Mr. Stuart Wolf. Miss Uthquirk.
17: Good afternoon, gentlemen. Thank you, Vincent.
5: I'll just go and get you some teas and coffees.
17: Well, I've read the papers with a great deal of care, gentlemen, and I can say at the outset, subject to any further instructions you give me, that in my view, Mr. Tibbetts has clearly been unfairly dismissed by Aeroflight UK.
16: Oh, that's excellent.
8: It's so refreshing to meet counsel prepared to give a firm view.
17: Well, in my view, you've been subject to a great injustice, and we can recover considerable damages.
16: Blinding.
17: Isn't I'm glad you're glad.
8: Nice one.
17: Well,
16: yeah, Vince, he was right on the money.
17: Shh. Pardon?
8: He said he's convinced you was right on the amount of damages. I told you not to mention Vince while we're here.
17: Vince? Mr. Tibbetts, do you actually work at Aeroflight UK?
16: Well, I work near there.
17: Vince?
10: Have you spoken to him? What are you going to do?
16: What am I going to do?
4: I'm not going to be stuck here for 3 weeks without pay is what I'm going to do.
18: Court rise.
19: Mr. Fuller Carp.
4: Yes, I may please, Your Honor. I appear on behalf of the plaintiff in this case together with my learned friends, Chipping, and my learned friends, the High Trove, appear on behalf of the defendants. Have you had the opportunity to talk? Good evening, so I'm grateful. I'll call the first witness.
19: What?
4: You are the works foreman responsible for the system of tin fruit packaging, are you not?
16: That's right.
4: Now, just one question. After telling the plaintiff repeatedly to heed the notices about protective gloves and to wear them at all times, you'd agree with me that it was remotely impossible that it wasn't his fault he didn't wear them?
16: Aye. Well, that day it weren't.
4: Fine, okay. I don't have any further
3: What? You agree that it wasn't the plaintiff's fault he didn't wear the gloves? The defendants were responsible for his injury?
16: Aye. There weren't any gloves available that day. I told the boss on he didn't want to know. It happened quite a lot. Night shift walked off with them and the firm never had any spares.
3: So the company were at fault?
16: Aye. They were an accident waiting to happen.
3: Thank you.
4: Thank you, Mr. Grimson. Your Honour, I'd like to recall the plaintiff.
3: Well, that's all right then. Yes, I know. He must have some grudge against the company. Who cares? We're back. What's 25% of... Oh, well, never mind. Mr. Shearing, can I just take you through once again some of the harrowing effects of this injury?
20: Well, I'm finding it all a bit stressful, really.
4: Yes, I'm sure you are, and it is very... Please do take your time. Tell us about the loss of mobility in the hand.
20: Right, okay. Well, actually, I'm not feeling so good.
3: Excellent.
4: No, indeed, how could you be? A man who has suffered as you have, please, in your own time, do tell us about the appalling pain in your thumb.
20: Excuse me, the anxiety to try.
4: Of course, of course.
3: You're doing okay, but don't milk it.
20: I'm getting chest pain.
4: Could you concentrate on the thumb?
20: I've got this feeling of tightness in the chest.
3: Don't be a fool. The chest is the one place that won't leave the injury spread to. You're overdoing it. Get out. He's fine, Your Honour.
21: I think he's having a heart attack.
3: No, he isn't.
21: Someone call an ambulance. Is there a doctor in court?
11: Your Honour, yes, but would it be terrible if I beg leave to dash? I got a whiplash trial in court.
21: If the plaintiff isn't fit to continue, his claim fails.
3: He is fit. Look. See, he's just winded.
10: How'd it go, sir?
3: It's incredible. You're trying to help a client, they just don't know how to be grateful.
10: Did you lose?
3: Well, not exactly, no. The bloody client sacked us halfway through a case. It's never happened to me before.
10: I think we were okay until you got him in a half Nelson.
3: I did not. I was trying to get him back into the witness box. What I was doing could loosely be called the Heimlich manoeuvre. Who do realise that if the silly sod hadn't hit me with his right hand, the judge would never have made a finding that his thumb had fully recovered. I just feel rather sorry for you, Hilary.
10: No, I was glad you ducked the second time.
4: How is the...
10: Fine, thank you.
4: I really would like to make this up to you in some way. I mean, it was your case originally, and for neither of us to make any money out of it.
10: It's okay, you know, put it down to experience.
4: No, Hilary, my sense of honour requires me to ensure that this injustice of non-payment is correct.
10: There's really no need.
4: It's too late. I've already had a word with Dr. Masterson. When you sue that bastard Shearing for your personal injuries, I insist on representing you on a conditional fee basis. Shall we say 15% of the damages, with an uplift if we can persuade the court that there's been a genuine interruption to your love life.
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0: The dark, forbidding ocean depths conceal many mysteries, but surely the greatest of these is the mystery of the Bermuda Triangle. In an area of the western Atlantic between Bermuda and Florida lies a stretch of water which has been the source of many strange and inexplicable occurrences. In popular folklore, this area has become known as the Bermuda or Devil's Triangle, for in the last 35 years it has been responsible for making enormous amounts of money for 40 authors, 10 screenwriters, 12 journalists, and more than 15 freelance TV documentary producers. Why is it that so many people are making so much dough from this small stretch of ocean? First, let us examine the facts.
1: Fact! 1955, fledgling author Charles Bernstein releases a book, The Secret of the Bermuda Triangle. Although the book merely sensationalizes a series of totally unrelated events, within 18 months, Bernstein becomes a millionaire.
2: Fact, 1962, The Triangle of Satan, author Dick Linkletter, number one international bestseller.
1: Fact, 1967, I Lost It in the Bermuda Triangle, author Patty Collins, film rights sold for over $1 million.
2: Fact, 1974, The Bermuda Square, A New Perspective, edited by the Flat Earth Society, paperback sensation of the year.
0: And so it goes on. Money, money, and still more money. What is the explanation for this mystery? We spoke to one man who's bought many of the Triangle books.
3: It's perfectly simple. For me, it's a spiritual malaise. I can't believe in God. All theology seems too arbitrary, too incredible. So I choose to believe in small, green, bug-eyed monsters from an alternative dimension. I mean, you gotta stay sane, right?
0: Is the explanation that simple? Or is there more to this enigma we call the Bermuda Triangle? Probably we will never know.
4: And next week, in Unending Enigma, Nick Maloney looks at the shooting of the film The Curse of Tutankhamun and tries to discover why so many mishaps beset.

0: the crew? Why did the leading man trip over a camera cable and stub his toe? Why did the 91-year-old director mysteriously suffer from a heart attack while making love to three nubile Egyptian girls? Why, when the second unit cameraman removed his socks one night, did one of them smell and the other did not? Was it the ancient curse at work? Nick Maloney will be asking that question next week and again coming up with the answer, probably we will never know.
1: Hi, Jim. Here are the plans for the new Bernstein Frobisher scheme.
2: Oh, thanks. Just drop them on my desk.
1: What's wrong, Jim? You seem down.
2: Heck. I've discovered I'm suffering from sudden hair loss. As a top sales executive with a dynamic young company, I can't afford to let my image slip.
1: Shall I let you into my secret, Jim?
2: What secret, Wiggy?
1: I once suffered from sudden hair loss, too. Then I discovered tip-top toupees.
2: Don't tell me you're wearing a toupee, Wiggy.
1: Not any ordinary toupee, Jim. This is a tip-top.
2: Tip-top? Yes, I've heard of them. They use a new revolutionary scientific technique where artificial fibers are interwoven with your natural hair.
1: That's right.
2: To produce a toupee that looks and feels like you've got a small furry animal on top of your head.
1: Absolutely right, Jim. And the beauty part is they're completely undetectable.
2: But you see, Wiggy, I play a lot of squash.
1: Yeah?
2: What happens if my tip-top toupee slips off during a game?
1: No problem, Jim, because your tip-top comes complete with unobtrusive flesh-colored chin straps.
2: Chin straps, Wiggy? Well, what's that?
1: Well, attached to either side of the toupee, Jim, are two straps that loop under your chin, cross over around your arms and shoulders, down your chest, and fasten unobtrusively around your waist to keep your toupee firmly in place.
2: What happens to the tip-top when you shower, Wiggy?
1: Well, Jim, it gets wet. Shrinks to the size of a small beer mat, but that's okay, because tip-top toupees come in handy packs of 10. You simply release the chin straps, loosen the shoulder buckles, unlace the waist harness, and slip on another one.
2: Sounds too good to be true, Wiggy.
1: I know.
2: But what happens in a high wind? Doesn't the tip-top lift up at the front?
1: Negative, Jim. The whole toupee lifts up and remains suspended about 2 inches above your head, but those handy shoulder straps prevent it from flying away.
2: Gee, Wiggy, it sounds swell.
1: It is.
2: But how long will it take me to get my tip-top toupee?
1: No time at all, Jim. Just send a sample of your own hair, and the tip-top people will match it with one of their three super colors, black, blonde, or green, and you will receive your handy pack of 10 toupees plus the straps and harnesses by return post.
2: Hell, I'm gonna do that, Wiggy.
1: Right.
2: I'd rather look ridiculous than being an old baldy coot.
1: Absolutely. Tip-top toupees, Jim, for the man who's past caring.

0: Coming up soon, Rod Stewart, what really went on. The ultimate expose by the one who was there all the time. He was there at the beginning, he saw the women come and go, and he's still there now. At last, the real truth in a cliche exclusive. Rod, Britt, Alana, and me by Rod Stewart's dog. Has Rod found happiness? Has Rod settled down? Why did he really leave Britt? Rod Stewart's dog tells it all. The time he got a beating for what he did under Rod's bed. The singing style Rod stole from him. The hairstyle Rod stole from him. Rod Stewart's dog tells it all, only in cliche. That's coming up soon.
1: Yes, sir. Can I help you?
2: No, thanks. I'm just looking, thanks.
1: Have you anything particular in mind?
2: Not really, no. Thanks. I'm just looking, thanks.
1: Shirt, jacket, trousers, suit?
2: No, thanks. I'm just sort of looking, thanks.
1: We've got some really neat jackets in. They're really popular.
2: Yeah, I wasn't really looking for a jacket, thanks.
1: You're standing by the jacket.
2: Pardon?
1: You're standing by the jacket.
2: I'm just looking at them.
1: I see. So you're just sort of standing around looking at things you don't want to buy.
2: Well, I've no idea of what I want, really.
1: Well, that's not quite true, is it?
2: Sorry?
1: I mean, you know you don't want a jacket. And you don't want a Christmas tree, do you?
2: Well,
1: or
2: no.
1: A large green frog, or 2.5 pounds of raspberry ripple ice cream.
2: No, I don't want any of those.
1: Oh,
2: I want
1: so
2: clothes.
1: You do know what you want. You want clothes, sir?
2: Yes, I want...
1: Women's clothes?
2: No, men's clothes.
1: Good. So we've established you want men's clothes. Right, how about shoes?
2: What?
1: How about shoes?
2: No,
1: socks?
2: No, I
1: want... Underpants?
2: Not really, I
1: want... Trousers, jeans?
2: No.
1: Right. Must be a shirt then, that's the only thing left. What colour?
2: Pardon?
1: You want a shirt. What colour do you want?
2: Well, I don't really... I'm not really sure, really.
1: What's your favourite colour?
2: It's not... blue.
1: Right, so you want a blue shirt. Why didn't you say? What's the point of looking at jackets when you want a blue shirt?
2: Oh, sorry, I'm sorry.
1: Plain or check?
2: Well, I'm not really
1: well,
2: sure...
1: Well, there's only two to choose from, plain or check?
2: Well, plain. No, checked.
1: Right, check blue shirt. Size.
2: Sorry?
1: What size do you want? Come on.
2: Well, if 15.
1: Don't be so stupid. You're 16 easily. You don't even know your own size.
2: Am I?
1: So, blue check shirt, size 16. There you go. $12.95.
2: How much?
1: $12.95.
2: It's a bit on the expensive side.
1: Oh, sorry. I didn't realise you were so cheap and nasty, sir. You'll want to see our special mean range, especially for the stingy man. Here's one,
2: well,
1: sir.
2: No, it's just...
1: There
2: was...
1: you are. How about this? $5.99. Fall apart in 2 days. Of course, still it'll suit your pocket.
2: No, thanks. Look, I'll just leave it, thanks.
1: What?
2: I think I'll leave it, thanks.
1: Oh, no, you won't. I haven't wasted my time showing you shirts so you can leave it.
2: Well, look, I'll tell you what, miss. I'll have a look around and if I don't see anything I like...
1: Don't try that come back later bit with me. It's just an excuse to get out of the shop.
2: Well, thanks anyway.
1: All right, then. Go. Go on. Get out. Don't come back. I hate you.
2: Time.
1: I hate you. Get out.
2: Okay, right.
1: Go on. If you're going, get out.
3: Do you realise that every glass of whiskey you drink destroys the...

0: Fancy another one, Colt?
1: Oh, I've had four already and I'm driving.
0: Go on.
1: Oh, go on then. Same again.
0: What time are you seeing James?
1: Half an hour.
0: Make it a double then.
1: Cheers.
0: Two more brandies, please, mate.

0: Melbourne.
1: Jane, love. Colin's here. Thanks, Mum. I'll be down in a minute.
0: I'll keep my dreams and just pretend that you and
2: Hi.
1: Hi.
2: Would you fancy going? The red line?
1: Great.

0: excuse.
1: Never mind.
0: I'm sorry. I just had too much, that's all.
2: Think before you drink, before you try to make love. You know it makes sense.
3: And now on Cliché, Eskimo Cookery Class, edition number 15,479. This week, fish.
4: Hello there. And on Eskimo Cookery this week, we'll be looking at fish. Again. And trying to find yet another way of preparing fish. So, tonight, let's look at fish dishes for children's parties. Fish lollipops and fish crisps. First, fish lollipops. For this, you need our old friend the fish and a lollipop stick. Simply insert the stick into the fish, like so, and serve cold. For fish crisps, make the crisps in the ordinary way and serve them in a bowl garnished with a large fish. Now, I've had a lot of letters from Eskimo housewives asking what to do when their husbands come home from work and say, oh no, not fish again. So next week we'll be looking at ways of disguising fish to make it look like beef or pork. For this, please have ready one large basting tray, a fish moustache, a pair of fish dart glasses, a set of cowbells with a small loop for the fish's neck, a name tag with "My name is Daisy" written on it, and a falsified cattle pedigree document. So, that's roast fish and Yorkshire pudding next week on Eskimo Cookery.
5: I'm standing in the Prince of Wales Theatre, Drury Lane, after the opening night of Arthur Miller's play, All My Sons. As you can see, the seats are slashed, the ground is littered with empty beer cans and broken bottles. The sad tally of the night's carnage, over 100 arrests and more than 50 people injured, including two policemen. Disturbing evidence of a growing trend in the theatre today. Theatre hooligans.
6: It's a sense of belonging. You're with friends. You drink together, you watch the play together, you fight together.
5: Nigel is a 47-year-old stockbroker from Kensington. He travels all over the country to watch the work of his favourite playwright, Arthur Miller. He's a self-avowed bobber boy and theatre fanatic.
6: Obviously, you don't go to a play looking for aggro, but if it starts, it's certainly advantageous to be tooled up.
5: Tooled up?
6: Well, lead pipes, rubber tubing, bicycle chains, that sort of thing.
5: And how does the trouble usually start?
6: Well, after the opening of Death of a Salesman, for example, we came out of the theatre and swarming down Drury Lane were about 200 or 300 Stoppard fans who'd just come out of the new production of Rosencrantz and Guildenstern. There was some altercation, a few taunts, then they started throwing things.
5: Like what?
6: Opera glasses, seat cushions, car keys, briefcases, bricks, and so we waded in. I mean, if somebody's going to dismiss Arthur Miller as a presumptuous, unimaginative classicist, he's going to get his head kicked in. It's a question of pride.
5: Hooliganism is a problem which is spreading throughout the arts. We've already witnessed the bloodbath at the opening night of the Proms, the full-scale riot that erupted at the Whitworth Art Festival, and now violence in the theatre. Is there any solution? Will the law ever catch up with the theatre hooligans?

0: Hi. I thought I'd do you a favor and come over and talk to you.
1: Did you?
0: Do you live near?
1: A couple of miles.
0: Yeah? How are you getting back? I've got wheels.
1: Yeah. Why didn't you bring the rest of the car?
0: What?
1: I've got a lift, thanks.
0: What sort of sounds are you into?
1: Sounds?
0: You know, music. La musique.
1: Oh, most things.
0: Huh? Like what? Give me an EG.
1: Oh, I don't know. The Police, the Beatles.
0: Beatles?
1: Yeah, why? What am I supposed to like?
0: Haven't you heard any N4s? Fatty and the Dids? Mr. Carver?
1: No. I've never heard any of them.
0: So, what else do you like? I mean, besides the Beatles.
1: Telephone.
0: Who?
1: Telephone. Haven't you heard of them?
0: Oh, yeah. Yeah, right. Yeah, sure. Well, that's some nice stuff.
1: Mm. White lampshade. Green wallpaper.
0: I think I caught their first album.
1: Trapped at a Party by a Boar?
0: That was the title?
1: Yeah.
0: Oh, right. Right. Yeah, some really excellent stuff.
1: You've heard it then, have you?
0: Sure, yeah. I catch most of the new stuff.
1: What about Green Finger in the Air on the Tabletop?
0: Who?
1: Green Finger in the Air on the Tabletop.
0: Oh, yeah, right. Yeah, right.
1: What about...
0: how do you spell that?
1: THRRP.
0: Oh, right.
1: Yeah, you really know your band, don't you?
0: Well, I try to keep up. And I have had a couple of letters printed in the enemy.
1: B.O.
0: Yeah, they're good.
1: No, you've got B.O.
0: And me?
1: No, you've got B.O., the band. Haven't you heard of them?
0: Oh, sorry. Right, yeah, sure, yeah. Oh, of course I have, yeah.
1: You know something? You're a short-sighted, pretentious little dude.
0: The band?
1: No.
0: What? You mean me?
1: The album track. From White Wallpaper's Cheese Sandwich album.
0: Are you taking the mickey?
1: Yeah, they're good. They're really good.
0: No. Are you taking the mickey out of me?
1: Yes.
0: You are?
1: Yes, the band. You know, yes. Steve Howe, Chris Squire and the Buggles.
0: Oh, so, yes. Sorry. Right. Hey, listen. How do you like to go to bed with me?
1: Get Lost Creep.
0: There you are. I mean the band.
1: Yeah, and I made the first album. Get Lost Creep.

0: Now on Cliché, the winner of the Woody Allen Desolation Award for the most depressing light entertainment program.
1: Ladies and gentlemen, it's the Franz Kafka Laughter.

0: So meet your star and host, old Misery Guts himself, Franz Kafka!
1: Thank you. Thank you. Good evening. I'm so depressed. Last night I was talking with F and told her of my plans to marry W if T didn't disapprove. She threw a fit and refused to read Z's new novel about R. My whole life is like alphabet soup. But now, seriously, folks, let's meet my first guest star, that little old wine drinker, Dean Martin.
2: Hi, Franz.
1: Hello, Dean.
2: Well, Franz, what are we going to do?
1: Well, Dean, you know, when I was on your show, we both sang the little old wine drinker me.
2: Uh-huh.
1: Well, I thought that now you're on my show, we could both commit suicide.
2: Sounds great to me, Franz. Take it from the top.
3: That is the last in the present series of the Franz Kafka Laughter Hour. Starting next week, The Objectivity of Moral Judgment, a series of lectures hosted by Max Bygraves.
4: That was Cliché, written by Rob Grant and Doug Naylor, with musical accompaniment by Pete Lingwood and starring Carol Heyman.
3: For fish crisps, make the crisps in the ordinary way and serve them in a bowl garnished with a large fish.
4: Nick Maloney.
5: Do you realise that every glass of whiskey you drink destroys the...
4: Simon Malloy.
6: We've already witnessed the bloodbath at the opening night of the proms, the full-scale riot that erupted at the Whitworth Art Festival, and now violence in the theatre.
4: And Brian Southwood.
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4: Cliché. 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

0: the movie.
1: For heaven's sake, I've just been assaulted by an 8-foot gorilla.
2: Sorry, sir, these are routine questions I have to know. Did you struggle?
1: Did I struggle? He's an 8-foot gorilla!
2: Did you encourage him in any way?
1: Of course I didn't encourage him.
2: Did you hit him? Did you scream?
1: He's an 8-foot gorilla!
2: Was he armed?
1: No. He just had hands you could park a car on. He was bigger and stronger than me. What was I supposed to do?
2: Would you describe yourself as a promiscuous sort of person, sir?
1: No. What's that got to do with it, for crying out loud?

0: 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Oh, the big red letters stand for the Jell-O family. Oh, the big red letters stand for the Jell-O family. That's Jell-O.
1: Yum, yum, yum.
0: Jell-O pudding.
1: Yum, yum, yum.
0: Jell-O duck. 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
11: Well, that's a nice thing, isn't it? 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
11: You don't mean...
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0: Ladies and gentlemen, we present The Big Business Lark by Lawrie Wyman and starring Jimmy Edwards, Frank Thornton, and Gwen Cherryl. Apart from its managing director and chairman, Sir Charles Boniface, a business like British United Plastics has many other unpredictable problems. Unfortunately, when it's up to a man like Sir Charles to solve them, these problems rapidly become disasters. It's usually at this point that he loses interest in the whole mess, pretends it doesn't exist, then hands it over to somebody else to try to sort out. If by any chance they succeed, he grabs the file back and swears blind he solved the whole thing unaided. Usually he fires the poor devil who really did all the work in case they put the boot in at the next board meeting. Well, one of these tricky little problems is about to blow up in his face this week, but at the moment he is his usual sweet, calm, pleasant, kindly self.
1: All right, where the hell is everybody? If somebody doesn't answer in 10 seconds, I'll lock all the loos and swallow the keys. Oi, Edith! Frank, anybody, come on out. I refuse to be abandoned.
2: I'm so sorry to keep you, Sir Charles.
1: You probably will be, Edith. What happened? Why didn't you answer my buzzer?
2: Oh, I meant to tell you, sir. You short-circuited your little buzzer last night.
1: Yes, well, I think I'm going to pretend I didn't hear that. I'm certainly not feeling any pain.
2: Oh, it's not dangerous. It was merely that you stabbed and thumped at it so much yesterday, it only buzzes in your office now. It doesn't buzz in mine.
1: Well, that's very handy, isn't it? That means the only person I can send for is me.
2: Yes, that's right. The rest of us have never had it so peaceful.
1: Watch it, watch it. Any more cracks like that and I shall nip out to buy an enormous great handbell. I shall ring it in your delicate flower-like ear holes every time I want something.
2: Oh, I'd rather you didn't. I have sent for the electrician.
1: Oh, splendid. Did he give any indication as to when he might care to drop in?
2: Well, no, not exactly. But you're on his list.
1: Oh, how kind, how kind. Yes. What a pity he didn't specify an exact time. I mean, I'd like to serve him with cocktails personally.
2: Well, he has got a lot to do, Sir Charles.
1: So have I! And I can't do it without my beastly buzzer.
2: If I may say so, Sir Charles.
1: I doubt it, but risk your pension if you like.
2: Well, your buzzer might have been attended to a bit quicker if you hadn't made the other two staff electricians redundant. I think Ernie, the only one we've got left, is trying to prove a point.
1: Oh, is he? Well, then I'll prove a point. Pass me that paper knife. That'll do as a screwdriver.
2: Honestly, Sir Charles, I don't think it's a terribly good idea.
1: Nonsense. Won't take a minute. Probably only a loose wire or a bad connection. Get out a light, woman. You're all over the place. Ah, there we are. I've got the cover off. Now then, there you are. Look, a wire off. What did I tell you?
2: You didn't tell me where it's come from.
1: Well, it's obvious, isn't it? It should be in this little terminal over here. Look, won't take a minute. Oh, I can't wait to see blasted Ernie's face when I tell him I didn't need him after all. Hold the paper knife while I put the wire in that little terminal.
2: Sir Charles, I really don't think you
1: could... Shut up. I'm concentrating. Now, then. There we are. That should do it. Just tighten up the screw. And there we are. All done.
2: So haven't you better see if it works?
1: Oh, yes, I suppose so. Listen at the door to make sure it works in your office when I press the buzzer.
2: All right. Well, I'm ready when you are.
1: Right. Here goes. Dad! What? Dad! Who the hell did that?
2: You did. I realize that I'm only a helpless, impractical woman. But I was sure that that wire was the one to the mains.
1: Oh, don't gloat. It flaming will hurt.
2: Ah.
1: Oh. Poor little hand. Oh. My buzzer stabber will never be the same.
2: Shall I get some bandages? A splint or a sling?
1: Yes, you do, and I'll tie you up in them and hang you up on my hat rack for a month.
3: Good morning, Father. Good morning, Edith.
2: Good morning.
3: Do either of you know why all the lights in the building just went out?
1: Probably a power cut, I should think.
2: And I know who cut it.
1: Shut up. Shut up.
3: Oh, no, he hasn't been do-it-yourself thing again, has he?
1: Well, it wasn't my fault. Beastly thing was obviously incorrectly wired up in the first place.
3: Edith, what did he attack?
2: His buzzer. And it also attacked him.
3: You just never learn, do you? Last time you blacked out three towns and melted your penknife.
1: Well, what the hell? I mean, I had another one.
3: Yes. You borrowed it from me and I still haven't got it back.
1: Well, I didn't think you'd want it back. I mean, what good is a penknife with no blades?
3: It had blades when you borrowed it.
1: But I thought I'd sharpen it a little, you see. I think I must have got carried away because the blades sort of disappeared.
3: Oh, dear. If you use an emery wheel, it must be as bald as your Brinner.
1: No, but it is a lot smaller and thinner than it was. Right, Edith, phone up the electrician and ask him if he's finished teaching me a lesson yet.
3: Always provided you didn't blow him up at the same time as you blew everything else up.
1: It was only one little wrong wire in one little wrong hole.
3: That is all it takes.
2: Well, I'll try and locate Ernie straight away, sir, but he may be just the tiniest bit busy.
3: Thanks to you, Father.
1: Oh, very well. Be like that, the pair of you. Just see if I offer to help you next time.
4: How do? Don't bother to tell me. It was him again, wasn't it?
1: Who the bleach?
4: Ernie. I'd have been here sooner. You blew the lift fuses as well. I've had to walk up dozens of flights of stairs trying to find out where you stopped the perisher.
1: Now, look here, my man. May I remind you that I am the managing director and chairman of this company?
4: Well, if you're that flaming clever, you ought to know better than a medal. Curse of my trade, you enthusiastic amateurs. Two yards of flicks, a plug and a light bulb, and you'll think you're Michael Faraday. What did you touch?
1: Well, nothing much, but my buzzer wouldn't buzz.
2: We did ring for you, Ernie, but you weren't in your wherever it is we keep you.
1: Exactly. All I did was to reconnect a loose wire.
4: You what?
1: I reconnected a wire in the...
4: Oh, well, that's it then, isn't it? I take it you do have a union card, brother?
1: Certainly not. I'm also delighted to inform you that not only am I not your brother, I'm not even a distant relative. Now make my buzzer buzz and then buzz off yourself.
4: Oh, no, you've had that. I'll have to convene with Transport House on this one.
5: Oh, now, steady on, Ernie. You know Father doesn't understand about union matters.
4: That I do. What's more, so do my two mates, what he said.
1: Made redundant is the correct phrase, actually.
4: Well, it was still half an hour before they got another job, wasn't it, mate?
5: I trust the several years' redundancy pay compensated for their tremendous loss of wages.
4: Well, it helped a bit.
5: About 200 quid each and it helped a bit. The mind boggles at how they must have suffered. Why didn't they apply for unemployment benefit for the half hour as well?
1: Well, probably because the office was shut. Now we can all stop waffling, please, and get my buzzing back buzzing.
4: Sorry. No. For the time being, I'm black in this office.
5: Would it help if I pointed out that the buzzer doesn't belong to the firm? It's Father's personal property.
2: That's right. The one the company supplied wasn't loud enough for him. It was for me, but not for him.
4: It's different. I suppose I could repair it for you privately. I'd have to send you a bill.
1: I trust you'll have no objection to doing this private job for me in the company's time.
4: No, of course not. It's all in the family, as you might say.
1: No, once and for all, I deny any relationship with you, utterly and completely. Just make my buzzer buzz and buzz. Off.
4: Don't you want an Estee, mate?
1: Estee what? Don't call me mate.
4: Estee mate.
1: Oh, no, I don't want an Estee. Right
4: now. Oh, pity. Estee mate's is extra.
1: Oh, it never stops, does it?
3: Hello, the phone's still working. At least you didn't blow that up as well.
2: Sir Charles Boniface's office.
6: Board of Trade here. Mr. Stokes' office. He was wondering if Sir Charles and his son could come here straight away.
2: I think Sir Charles can. And by the sound of your voice, I'm dead certain Mr. Frank will.
6: Oh, good. It's about that order to supply the Russians with polystyrene tents. So perhaps they could bring details of the relevant position to them.
2: Certainly. One moment, please. I'll just check that they are available.
6: By all means.
2: Oh, I wish I had a voice like that. It must be worth at least 4 free dinners a week.
1: I'm still here, Mrs. Charles. May we be permitted to know what is going on, please?
2: Oh, I'm sorry, sir. Mr. Stokes wants to know if you and Mr. Frank could see him at his office straight away. It's to do with the Russian polystuma tent order.
1: Oh, I knew it. I knew that one was going to drop us in the proverbial. All right, we'll be there in about 1/4 hour.
7: Oh, good morning, Mr. Boniface. Mr. Stokes is ready to see you. Is Sir Charles with you?
3: He's right behind me.
1: Bullseye. Next time I'm around, I should keep your little swivel seat on your little swivel seat.
7: Don't you worry, I will. Mr. Frank, go straight in, please. Mr. Stokes is expecting you.
3: Oh, thank you.
8: Oh, good morning, chaps. I believe you know the Russian trade representative, Igor, here.
9: Greetings from glorious people's workers to decadent capitalist top dog and son.
1: Oh, how kind. Such a pretty sentiment.
8: What seems to be the trouble, Mr. Stokes? Your polystuma tents, old man.
1: What?
8: Old Igor here wants to know why you haven't delivered them.
1: We must have done by, 500,000, wasn't it?
9: Up to now, we have neat. Nothing.
1: What's he saying?
9: Roughly translated, we've got the contract, but we haven't delivered so much as a tent peg.
8: That's the style, old man. Any thoughts at all? The PM's terribly concerned.
1: Is he? Been reading the opinion polls again, has he?
8: No. I mean about this Russian order, old man. It puts me and the big fella in the cart, in a way.
9: Near Donata, where are blooming tents?
1: What? Something seems to have gone wrong. I know I ordered them to be made by our Cardiff factory.
8: Oh, splendid, splendid. forgive me for asking, old man, but one knows how these things can happen. I suppose you did arrange for them to be shipped to Russia.
3: Oh, that's my department, old man. And I did. They should have arrived a week ago.
9: Near nothing turned up. Only empty, bloated, capitalistic old boat at glorious people's superior and magnificent port.
3: Lorna, I wonder where they've gone. Somebody somewhere is the happy and surprised owner of 500,000 polystuma tents.
1: Well, of course, I knew this would happen. I mean, I should have attended to the whole thing myself. I should have obeyed my instincts. If you want a job done properly...
3: Get somebody else to do it, then you can blame them if he turns nasty on you.
1: Exactly. No, Frank, you're supposed to be on my side. Obviously, Mr. Igor, whatever your glorious people's name is.
9: No, Grasinov.
1: Oh, bless you, bless you. A lot of foreigners get one of those in our climate. Of course, we're all right. We have them all the time. Now, obviously, there's been some sort of slip-up somewhere.
9: Duh. You and your company have dropped the conker.
1: The word is clanger, actually.
9: Yeah, well, whatever it's called, you dropped dirty great big one.
1: It does sum up the situation pretty well. I just can't understand it. I mean, I personally made sure that our Cardiff factory was geared to full concentration on this order.
3: You what?
1: Well, I reorganized the whole factory. I cut out all the non-production staff and engaged factory workers just to make sure that this order was manufactured on time.
3: Oh, dear. Now what have you done?
1: I told you. I just got rid of a few dozen clerks in order to take on more men for the factory floor. Increased productivity and all that rubbish.
8: Sir Charles, please remember where you are.
1: Oh.
10: Beg pardon, Harold.
1: Sorry, Barbara. Just a slip of the tongue.
3: And I think we'd better get down to Cardiff and see what other slips of the tongue have caused this mess.
9: Duh. If Polish tomb attempts not delivered to Russia in 2 months, contract will be cancelled.
11: Nice to have met us together, wasn't it not?
1: Yes. What the hell is he talking about?
3: I think he was saying that we just left.
1: Oh.
3: For Cardiff.
1: Not likely. I'm going back to the office for my visa and Welsh phrasebook first.
3: And what else?
1: To see if there's some idiot that I can send down there instead of me, just in case I have dropped a conker.
3: That's my dad.
1: I I still say it's one hell of a coincidence that not one other director was available to come up here instead of me.
4: Poor old Coggins said he'd go.
1: Oh, well, that stupid old troop would never have got here. When I told him it meant going to Cardiff, you know what he said? He said to me, is it on the district or the northern line?
4: Yeah, that sounds like old Coggins. What did you tell him?
1: I suggested he caught a 19 bus to the garage and then he could ask again.
4: Just as well he didn't take you serious. Ah, we're here.
1: Oh, this is the Cardiff factory, is it?
4: You must have been here before, surely.
1: Oh, well, no, I mean, I just ring up to tell them to get on with it, and or I send memos saying that, no, they can't, whatever it is, you know.
4: But you said you'd reorganize the entire factory for the entire... I wonder what all those men are doing hanging around the gates with those banners.
1: Yes. Students, probably, I expect.
4: In British United Plastics overalls?
1: Eh? Oh, probably stolen, yes. They'll pinch anything, these students these days. Either that or the overalls are substandard and they've bought them in some surplus store or something.
4: You know, don't you?
1: Know what?
4: What you've done. Your complete reorganization has started a complete strike.
1: Oh, not.
4: Read what's on that banner.
1: Banner? Which? Oh.
4: That one.
1: Oh, that one. It says something meaning with B, old Boniface. Well, crude lot.
4: Pardon?
1: Well, they spelt Boniface with only one N.
4: They've got the something beginning with a B, right?
1: They would. What was that?
4: One of your students tapping on your window with a penny.
1: Well, how common. With a Rolls Royce, you think you'd at least have used half a crown.
4: I think you'd better let the window down or he'll use his sledgehammer.
1: He does look a little bit touchy, doesn't he? How do you do? My name is...
10: Don't you worry. We know who you are, Bach.
1: Bach? He was a musician, wasn't he? Wasn't he one of the Beatles or something?
4: I'm sure our Welsh colleague will be delighted to meet such an obvious music lover.
1: Yes. I play the tuba and the trombone and things.
10: What about the harp?
4: Doesn't make enough noise for him.
10: Well, we're going to make enough noise for him, all right, see? Make no mistake about that.
1: What's he talking about? Tell the fool that I haven't come all this way for a concert.
4: You have, you know. You've got a ticket for the front row of the stalls.
1: The world has gone mad. I just don't understand what anybody's saying anymore. Take your horrible, greasy elbow off my polished walnut. If you want to talk to me, stand up straight.
10: If I do that, I'll be looking over the roof of your car.
1: Good, then I can wang you one in the bread basket with my shooting stick. Pass that shooting stick over, Frank. I think I'll use the sitter-downer end. At least to start with.
4: And a spokesman said that negotiations for the settlement of the British United Plastics strike at their Cardiff factory were going as well as could be expected. Considering the managing director and chairman was there.
1: That'll do. Now, what are all those idiots doing outside the gates of the factory? I mean, they make it look so untidy.
10: Well, they're on strike, of course. They have been for a month.
1: Strike? Frank?
4: I hadn't heard a word about it.
1: Well, this is ludicrous. An entire blasted factory shut down and head office knew nothing about it. Why didn't you inform us?
10: We did. Sent you notice, all legal and proper.
1: Oh, it'll be that old fool Coggins again, I'll bet you. Daft old twit will be sitting on it.
4: However, do you think it might be a good idea to find out what the men are striking about?
10: Well, our money, of course.
1: Well, there's a novelty. I suppose you want shorter hours as well?
10: Well, how could we? None of us has worked one for a month as it is.
4: He's got a point.
1: Oh, shut up. Let's get into the factory and sort this out with the shop steward or whoever it is. I mean, with this order for the Russians in the balance, I intend to find what idiot started this tomfool strike. I intend to deal with the clot. We must get into production again at once.
4: The deputation from the strikers are ready to meet you now, Father.
1: Ah, how kind of. Have you managed to find out what they're fussing about yet?
4: Only that it concerns their wages and your reorganization of the factory.
1: Isn't that typical? They always stand in the way of progress. I haven't cut down the staff. I've only got rid of the non-productive shower. And I've replaced them with idiots who can earn us a bob or two.
4: I wouldn't advise you to use that as your point of argument with them.
1: Well, what would you advise?
4: Something like,
5: The total output of financial reward remains constant, but redistributed through different units in the interest of further productivity and mutual gain.
1: That's very good. That you definitely got out of one of Harold's speeches.
5: I didn't actually, but he's bound to use it eventually. Shall I show the deputation in?
1: Yes, you might as well. The sooner I find the twit who started this, the sooner I can sack him.
5: This way, please, ladies and gentlemen. Sir Charles is ready to shout at you now.
10: Yes, and about time, too.
7: Well, typical of the English, isn't it? Just as you'd expect a flaming foreigner.
1: What? Madam! We haven't even started negotiations, and you've already gone too far. Foreigners, indeed. Foreigners, the very idea. You should be taken to the Tower and shot. Or left in the bellroom of Big Ben until your bardic bonk bongs itself balmy.
5: I'm glad to see we're off to a friendly start. I have a feeling I'm going to enjoy these discussions.
1: You know what you do, don't you, Frank? You just take pot shots at people from the sidelines. Somehow you never get involved, but you snipe.
5: Perhaps it's hereditary.
7: Look, if you two have quite finished chatting amongst yourselves, perhaps you could hear what you're going to do about our wages. Not right, it's not, is it? Well, of course it's not. Eh, perhaps it is. No, it isn't, is it? No, it's not.
1: Now who's chatting amongst herself? Madam, British United Plastics are already paying above the average scale.
10: Not to us, you're not. We couldn't be more below average.
5: Oh, no, I think I must disagree with you there. Naturally, I've looked up the figure for the wages of this factory, and just for once in his life, Father is absolutely right.
1: Somehow in the middle of that sentence, I have a feeling there was a stab in the back.
10: Well, begging your English pardon, Mr. Frank, but I fail to see how we can be receiving above average wages when we haven't received any at all.
1: What?
5: Pardon?
7: Not for a month, we haven't.
5: A month? But that's ridiculous. And all Sir Charles authorized, because of this order for the tents the Russians want to buy, was extra factory staff, instead of all the non-productive clerical staff Father?
1: Well,
5: just which non-productive staff did you get rid of in your purge?
1: Well, how should I know? I mean, I've never met the idiots. I mean, does it matter?
5: I think it may. Madam, may I ask why you were on strike in the simplest terms?
7: Because we don't intend to work for nothing, of course.
5: I knew it.
1: Would somebody mind telling me what the hell is going on?
5: All the non-productive staff you sacked were in the accounts and wages department. There's nobody here to pay the factory staff. That's why they're on strike.
1: It's got to be a joke. I just wanted to get rid of all those steaming idiots who send me loads of old rubbish every time the post comes through. All that muck in triplicate about broken windows and worn out broom handles and funny something or others that won't flush, you know.
10: All the normal clerical staff are still here.
1: Oh, they blasted well would be.
10: Yes, and they're on strike with us.
1: Well, why didn't somebody have the decency to write to me in London and tell me what had gone wrong so I could sort it out? It's not much to ask, is it?
5: It is when there's nobody to write to you because they're either on strike or you sacked them. Or they're on strike because you sacked them. Or because you sacked them, they're on strike. Or because they're on strike, they... I wish I'd never started to answer the question.
1: Don't we all?
7: Now, look here. All we want to know is, do we get our wages or don't we?
1: But of course. Don't get so exacerbated. Of course you do. This is merely an interdepartmental error. Now, I shall be staying here overnight at one of the very, very best hotels. How about you and I having a little candlelit dinner at a restaurant I've been told about not far from here?
5: He's off. Never mind the business. There's crumpet about.
1: Listen, as I was saying, my dear, I feel we should look into this matter at greater length and in more detail on neutral ground. Actually, the ground that I have in mind isn't all that neutral. It's more likely to be a fight to the fate worse than death, but I'm sure...
7: Well, I'm not. Wages first. Snog after, see?
1: Oh, I do indeed, yes.
7: And in any case, no thanks.
1: Wait, she looked... Oh, I'm a rich man and you're an attractive girl.
10: She's also my wife.
1: There are certain days in one's life when one just shouldn't get up.
5: Yeah. Just so long as you don't stay in bed while you try to mend your electric blanket.
1: Oh, you're so smug! But leave this to me. I shall return to London, and I shall get this mess all sorted out. I shall re-engage office staff so that you can get back to work immediately.
10: All right, then. We'll take your word for it. This time.
1: Oh, you answer it, Frank. It might be a horrible horror. I've only just got over the last one.
12: Hello, Frank Boniface speaking.
13: Stokes Bolt here, old man.
12: Who?
14: Well, Bolt, Board of Trade, yes.
12: Yes, of course. What can I do for you, Mr. Stokes?
13: I just wanted to send my congrats to your father for settling the strike at Cardiff.
12: No, it was nothing. After all, he was in on the ground floor.
13: What do you mean?
12: He started it. Thanks for calling, Mr. Stokes.
13: No, not at all. PM's delighted to hear that the jolly old polystumatents are in full production again.
12: Oh, that's understandable. At least it means something is.
13: I say, steady on, old man. Cheerie-bye.
12: Cheerie-bye. And just for good measure, tootle-pip.
1: That was another one that I'm glad I missed, wasn't it?
12: Yes.
1: You know, there are times when I think I ought to sit in the country and just become a figurehead, you know.
10: I doubt if you've got the correct vital statistics for it.
1: Don't be personal.
10: The overall weights, lumps and bumps are all there, but they're wrongly distributed.
1: I shan't warn you again.
10: I mean, whoever heard of a buxom figurehead with measurements 37, 48, 59?
1: I mean, it's ridiculous. Ow!
10: Oh, that hurt.
1: Yeah. Good. Any more remarks about Sir's chubbiness and I'll start up a barrage. Now, where the blazes is Edith? Oh, it bit me.
10: You've been messing about with it again.
1: No, I haven't. I only unscrewed the cover to see which terminal Ernie had put the lead in to make it work.
15: Oh, excuse me, sir, but do you know why all the lights in the building have gone out?
10: Yes, he does. He took the lid off his buzzer and must have disturbed the wires.
15: Oh, of course, I should have known. Give me that paper knife at once. I'm taking it away until you learn to behave.
1: Now, Edith.
15: At once.
16: It was him again, wasn't it? Bit of luck I was on the floor this time.
1: All I did was just take the top off it.
16: Oh, no, you didn't, mate. You already nearly blew the top off the building. I don't understand you. Why? Who installed the blooming thing?
1: Well, if you must know, I sort of... it was a perfectly simple operation.
16: I should have guessed. We all should. Right. Where's the fuse box?
1: The fuse box? Well, it's sort of over there. But at the time, I didn't have any fuse wire, so I sort of improvised and... Oh, hello. I don't know who you are, but you say me by the bell. You're who? And you're where? Then do us all a favor and stay there.
16: Who was that?
1: That was that daft old twit Coggins. Phoning from a telephone box outside the number 19 bus garage. Apparently he's asked all the bus conductors, all the drivers, but none of them could tell him the way to Cardiff.
16: Well, we know it all now, don't we?
1: Hey, pardon?
16: This fuse box. That's what baffled me before. I couldn't understand how you could black out the old flaming building with one nasty little buzzer.
17: Your old father is a big man, Ernie. He's capable of blacking out bigger buildings than this.
16: Yes, evidently.
1: I told you I hadn't got any fuse wire, so I sort of improvised. I mean, it worked all right.
16: I'm not surprised. Instead of a tiny piece of 5-amp fuse wire, you used a 6-inch nail.
1: Well, I mean, it fitted, you see, and I happened to have one on me at the time. I mean, I carry things like that, you know, bits of string, elastic, the odd nut and bolt. I mean, you never know when a nut or a bolt is going to come in handy. Well, talking of elastic, Edith, if at any time you should happen to need some for your, you know... Well, it might not be long enough, but you could always try it for size, couldn't we?

0: Jimmy Edwards, Frank Thornton, and Gwen Cheryl have been strike-breaking in The Big Business Lark, written by Laurie Wyman. Jimmy Edwards was Sir Charles Boniface, Frank Thornton was Frank Boniface, Gwen Cheryl was Edith Chalmers, Mr. Stokes was Alexander John, and the two Welsh strikers were played by Elizabeth Morgan and Nigel Graham. The show was produced by Alistair Scott Johnson.
1: The next hour is brought to you by John Paul Mitchell Systems, the world's leader in hair care products and styling tools. 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

0: We present Doctor in the House. Adapted for radio by Ray Cooney from the original novel by Richard Gordon, it stars Richard Briers as Simon Sparrow and Geoffrey Sumner as Sir Lancelot Spratt, with special guest star Irene Handel. Episode 6, Sex and St. Swithin's.
1: Well, I could do that little ginger nurse a bit of good and no mistake.
2: Which ginger nurse?
1: Well, the one in patient ward, you know the one.
2: Of course I do.
1: Well, of course you do.
2: No, don't think so.
1: Well, of course you know her, ginger.
2: No, can't say I do.
1: Well, you must know a smashy little piece.
2: No, don't think so.
1: Well, you must know ginger.
2: No.
1: Well, you know her, don't you, Tony?
3: Hmm?
1: You know ginger, don't you?
3: Sorry, I was just reading the paper, seeing if my cousin's filly was running at Uttoxeter today.
1: The little ginger piece.
3: No, I wouldn't say she was ginger, no.
1: Well, of course she is.
3: No.
1: She is.
3: No, not all over, more light brown. Yeah.
1: What's that?
3: Yeah, you know, she's got a white stripe down her tummy. Lovely.
1: Well, how the devil do you know?
3: Well, I've seen her often enough.
1: What, the little ginger nurse?
3: My cousin's filly. She goes like a bomb. Came second last time out.
1: Look, never mind your cousin's flaming filly with a light brown hair. Do you know this ginger nurse in patients' ward?
3: Ginger nurse in patients? No, can't say I do.
1: Well, of course you do.
3: No, I don't think so.
1: But you must know her.
3: No.
1: Ginger, gorgeous figure. Just the right amount of freckles.
3: No.
1: Oh, Ginger! She's gorgeous.
3: You've noticed her, haven't you, Simon?
2: Don't think so.
3: Sure, she's a lovely girl. Ginger hair, you must have noticed her.
2: Nope.
3: I don't think much of these sausages, actually. I think my three are still alive.
2: And what about her, Taff, the ginger nurse?
1: Oh, she's lovely. I could do her a bit of good.
2: You already said that.
3: She wouldn't give you a second look, you overgrown Welsh leek.
1: Oh, I suppose you think you're more in her line, do you?
3: Well, could be.
2: Yeah, you behave yourself, Tony. You'll have Vera after you.
3: Ah, my beloved Vera.
1: Yeah, too good for you, Vera. It is your old ram.
3: Ram?
1: You don't know which side your bread's buttered.
3: Why this sudden attack on my morals? I'm not after your ginger nut.
1: Oh, fat lot, I'd care. You wouldn't stand any chance anyway.
3: Oh, is that a bet?
1: Now, you keep your filthy English hands off.
2: Hey, excuse me, is there any tomato sauce in that bottle?
1: No. Well, there's some brown stuff here.
2: Sling it across, will you?
1: Oh, yeah.
2: I think the best thing to do with these sausages is to drown them.
3: Of course, you know your trouble, don't you, Taff?
1: Oh, what?
3: You've got half-termitis.
1: Mm-hmm. What's half-termitis?
3: Well, haven't you noticed it occurring about midway through each term?
1: No.
3: Yes, you see, you all get a bit, edgy.
1: Edgy? Oh, you mean because we haven't had much...
3: Exactly. Half-termitis. You see, you all make such pigs of yourselves during the holidays that for the first few weeks you're back, you're grateful for the rest. And then, for the last few weeks of each term, you're all too busy cramming for the exams to give any thought to it.
1: Oh, I see.
3: It's the middle 3 or 4 weeks when you all go around with your tongues hanging out.
1: Yeah, so you may be right, Tony. Well, even Simon starts licking his lips about now.
2: I really can't say I've noticed that. I don't think it affects me, eh? Anyway, I don't think we should be discussing this over lunch.
3: Simon, old love, we're only worried in case you're not getting your fair share.
2: I didn't know they dished it out on ration books.
3: What I mean is, I'm all right. I've got Vera.
2: Yeah, Joy,

0: You are too.
1: Jolly lucky, agreed. And Taff's all right. I mean, by and large, our Taff here gets his fair share in the crumpet sticks.
0: Don't talk like that.
1: You see, Simon, you're such an old prude.
0: I'm not.
2: Look, I promise you, Simon, when some of those nurses get nattering together, they talk just the same way as we do.
3: Yeah, I bet that little ginger nurse isn't telling her chum that she could do Taffy Evans a bit of good.
2: Well, that's just where you're wrong, Boyle. Yeah. She probably is.
1: Yes, I'm afraid Taff is probably right. Except, of course, that she's saying it about me. Well, frankly, I think that takes all the poetry out of it.
0: Poetry.
2: Oh, hells, bells. Now, listen, Simon. Blokes are blokes and girls are girls. And we should be damn glad of a jolly good arrangement.
0: I am glad.
1: Well, start arranging, for heaven's sake.
0: Oh, I've taken a few girls out since we've been in the hospital.
1: Three.
2: Four.
1: All right, four. That includes taking your Auntie Ivy to the tea centre, does it?
0: How very funny.
2: Well, anyway, Simon, it's got nothing to do with the number of girls you take out. It's what you do when you've got them there.
0: Got them where?
2: Wherever you're taking them. You never get past first base, do you, boy?
0: But I don't know what that means.
1: Yeah, that's obviously why you never get past first base.
0: I'm quite happy as I am, thanks.
1: No, you're not. We won't let you in.
0: I do go out with the odd girl.
1: You want to keep clear of the odd ones, old love.
0: I just prefer to keep it platonic.
2: You flaming liar.
0: No, I'm not.
2: You're either a flaming liar or flaming peculiar.
0: And I am not peculiar.
1: Oh, thanks for telling us, darling. No, come on. Our Simon is shy, that's all. That's the be-all and end-all of it. It's rather like swimming, you see, or something. See, once the lad has plucked up courage to go into the deep end, he'll never be out of the water.
0: All right, well, don't rush me, that's all. I'm quite happy. Honestly, I am. I play squash.
2: Squash?
1: It's very good for him. Prevents him from coming out in spotty watties. Don't you worry, Simon. We'll fix you up with someone.
0: I don't want to be fixed up, thanks.
1: But best not to make it one of the nurses.
2: No, why not?
1: Well, you see, for one thing, matron guards them as though she were a police dog. Now, you see, nurses are all right for hardened old campaigners like you and me, Taff. But Simon here, I think he should have one of Vera's mates.
2: Oh, we tried that. There was that smashing piece, Pamela.
1: Pamela. No, Pam, I don't recall that one.
2: Oh, gorgeous. Enormous pair.
0: I know the one.
1: Oh, Pamela. Oh, yeah, she was a bit round-shouldered, though, wasn't she? Yeah, not surprising, though, I suppose, with a few years.
0: It's not my type, I'm afraid.
2: Well, what is your type, then?
0: I don't know. How do I know? I'm supposed to be one of the younger nurses, I suppose.
1: No, it really is too dangerous, Simon. It's matron, you see. If a nurse is discovered in the students' quarters or a man of any sort discovered in the nurse's home, it's an event unmeasurable in terms of human horror.
0: Yeah, you're right. It's not easy. I mean, a fellow wouldn't want to get a girl dismissed or anything like that.
1: It's damn difficult. All first-year nurses have to be in by 10 o'clock every night.
2: It's not all that difficult. There are plenty of quiet corners about the hospital where a date can be fixed up and a couple have got the whole of London to meet him.
1: If a student and a nurse met in the revolving restaurant of the GPO tower, they'd find matron flapping around outside.
0: It's also blooming difficult.
2: Anything worth having is worth fighting for.
1: But not nurses, really, Simon. We'll get Vera to fix you up with a nice, unsophisticated chum of hers. You can have the flat for the evening, 2 quarts of light ale, and Eureka.
0: Charming. Have to get the poor girl drunk first.
2: Well, a couple of pints of beer and they all come round. A
0: couple of pints of beer and I'll pass out.
4: Right, see you anon, Mrs. Dixon. And if we have to operate, don't worry. I've got a very good average. Right, off we go. Now, keep close behind. I'm doing my rounds, you wretched nitwits. If you wish to learn anything, don't dawdle. Sparrow!
5: Yes, sir? Sorry, sir.
4: Don't dawdle, blast you. Come here. Heel, boy, heel. How dare you not pay attention when I'm taking my rounds?
0: Sorry, sir. I'm terribly sorry. I thought I was paying attention.
4: The reason you were not paying attention is because you were ogling that blonde nurse, you lascivious maniac. Ogling, you nasty little man. Ogling. My deuce, she's the only one worth ogling. I grant you that.
6: Is that the blonde one back there,
4: it's
6: sir?
4: Silence, you horrible Evans. It's the likes of you and Benskin who have led Sparrow from the straight and narrow.
7: May we get on now, please, Sir Lancelot?
4: Beg your pardon, sister, what's that?
7: May we continue your round? The whole ward is staring at us, all the patients.
4: Staring?
7: Ogling.
4: Oh. Well, do them good. Take their minds off their operations.
7: I shall speak to Nurse Michaels myself.
4: Nurse Michaels?
7: Our probationary nurse in whom Mr. Sparrow shows such an interest.
4: Oh, no need for that, sister.
0: No, it was I. So probably half-term itis.
4: Half-term what?
0: itis, not that my tongue was hanging out.
4: Shut up. No, sister, the young girl is merely going about her duties. It's Sparrow who is at fault.
7: The girls know they're not allowed to interfere with the male students.
0: Oh, that's a pity.
4: Never.
7: Leave Nurse Michaels to me, Sir Lancelot. Now, may we proceed?
4: Yes. Keep close behind, gentlemen. You too, Sparrow.
3: Yes, sir.
4: Good morning, Mr. Lips. I trust my sewing has not come undone. Splendid. I believe we have a new face here. Good morning, madam.
7: What's frizzing good about it? Now, Mrs. Clark, you were using that sort of language when you came into surgical this morning, and I told you then that Sir Lancelot would not stand for it.
8: He can frizz it, sit down for it, then.
7: Mrs. Clark, kindly moderate your language.
8: Oh, bug's legs to you. I've had some of Sir Lancelot What's-His-Name before.
4: Oh, have you, madam?
8: Yes, I have. I've been in and out this frizzing slaughterhouse like a blooming yo-yo.
4: Well, I'm usually very good at remembering faces.
8: Well, it's not me face you saw the most of.
4: Ah, yes. Ah, I remember, Mrs. Clark. Yes, I gave you an injection in your backside.
8: Frizzing butcher.
7: Mrs. Clark, will you please lie
8: down? Oh, belt up, you old faggot.
4: Oh, Mrs. Clark, what seems to be the trouble this time?
8: Boy, he's the giddy limit. What's it look like? Think I'm strung up here with me frizzing legging plaster for the fun of it?
4: Oh, yes. That is broken, isn't it? Yes.
8: Ah, give him a medal. Of course it's broken, you ruddy great Nana.
4: Quiet! How did you come to break it, madam?
8: Well, if you must know, I was in a similar condition to what me leg's in now.
4: Oh, what's that?
8: Plastered. Oh.
4: Yes, I see.
8: Up our local, we was having a bit of a knees-up, and Mrs. Pryor... Do you know Mrs. Pryor?
4: Yeah, no.
8: Oh, she's just your type. Or beer and bosom. Anyway, Mrs. Pryor and me was doing the Lambeth Walk.
4: Oh, and you fell down?
8: No, jumped up into Mrs. Pryor's arms, and his silly old Nana never seen me coming. Just as I come sailing through the air, she turned round to pick up her pot of stout.
4: Sister, I'd like to see Mrs. Clark's file, please.
9: Yes, here we are, Sir Lancelot.
8: It's only a busted leg, so don't go telling me I've bust anything else. I'm as right as ninepence.
4: It's a little more complicated than that, but not to worry, Mrs. Clark, not to worry. Sister, manipulate the cradle, don't you?
9: Yes, Sir Lancelot.
8: Here, what'd you take me for? Old bus being jacked up for a service?
4: Now, gather around, you miserable students. Sparrow?
3: Yes, sir?
4: Lift the lady's nightdress up.
8: Don't you dare!
4: Mrs. Clark, these young lads have to be taught a thing or two.
8: Oh, lovely, I must say. I can lift up me own nightie.
4: You mustn't move, madam.
3: It's quite right, Mrs. Clark, we're all going to be doctors.
4: That, Sparrow, will be the day. Lift Mrs. Clark's nightdress. Wait a minute, let's have a look at your hands. They're filthy, boy.
3: Well, I washed them just before we started the rounds.
4: They're filthy. I suggest you go to the sluice room and give them a damn good scrub.
3: Yes, sir. Immediately, sir. Mm. Don't go away, Mrs. Clark.
4: Benskin?
10: Yes, sir?
4: Let's have a look at your hands. Right. Now, lift the lady's nightie.
10: Yes, sir. Excuse me, Mrs. Clark. Up's a daisy.
8: Oh, God, baby! Oh, you cold hands!
4: Now, kneel down, everybody, and take a good look at Mrs. Clark's posterior.
8: Here, this takes a frizzing cake, this does.
4: Please. As you can see, there is a slight swelling there. Evans?
10: Oh, yes, sir?
4: What's the name given to the triangular sheet of muscle in the lower portion of Mrs. Clark's back?
11: Would it be the latissimus dorsi?
4: It would be the latissimus dorsi, yes.
8: Second cousin to Tommy Dorsi.
4: Thank you, Mrs. Clark, thank you.
8: Don't minch.
4: Benskin, this sheet of muscle here, what's this?
8: It's honest to goodness fat. And if you think I'm laying here while you lot get...

0: Oh. Hello.
1: Hello.
0: Cleaning the bedpans then?
1: Yes.
0: I hope you didn't get into a row but just over what just happened just now.
1: What was that?
0: Well, didn't you hear Fanny going on?
1: Fanny?
0: Sir Lancelot, Fanny for short.
1: No, I shut my ears most of the time. Everybody here absolutely terrifies me.
0: Do they?
1: Oh, terrifies me.
0: Any soap over there?
1: Yes.
0: Check it over, will you?
1: Oh, do come and get it, please. If I don't get this bedpan spotless, staff nurse will kill me.
0: You sound like me.
1: Oh, yes.
0: Oh, when I first started, everybody frightened me. The dean, the doctors, surgeons, consultants, registrar, matron, sisters, house doctors, staff nurses, nurses, probationary nurses. Can you think of anybody else?
1: The porter?
0: The porter terrified me. But me most, really.
1: You what?
0: Well, I terrified me. But so scared. I was even more scared of being scared. Then I became scared of being scared of being scared. Then I became...
1: Yes, I do see what you mean. You should have taken yourself off to one of the psychiatrists here.
0: Yeah, I nearly did. Then I caught sight of one of them in the staff common room and he looked nuttier than me. I think number six looks much better this morning, don't you?
1: She nearly died in the night.
0: Did she? I must say the chief did a good job on number six.
1: Chief?
0: Sir Lancelot. He's known as the chief. We're spending our term on clinical surgery, you see, and we're attached to Sir Lancelot's team.
1: Oh, you're a doctor, are you, or what?
0: You are new, aren't you?
1: I've only been here 3 days.
0: Oh, poor thing. Well, no, I'm not quite a doctor. Mind you, very soon we'll be.
1: Oh, when?
0: 3.5 years' time. I've got one or two exams to pass en route.
1: Oh.
0: 18, as a matter of fact. Yes, the chief really did a fantastically good job on number six in the operating theatre. You should have seen the way he got hold of that splenic artery when a clip came off. I've never seen so much blood in my life.
1: Oh, please.
0: What's the matter?
1: Oh, it makes me feel sick.
0: Is it?
1: Oh, yes.
0: Are you sure you're in the right profession?
1: No, I'm not.
0: Well, sorry, I just thought you'd be interested in how much blood...
1: No, I'm not. The sight of it makes me sick. In fact, the whole damn place makes me feel sick.
0: But did that upset, please?
1: I thought I was going to place my cool hands on the brows of grateful young men. And all I do is give bedpans to miserable old grandads.
0: That's another thing for you, bedpans and grandads.
1: Well, I loathe it. Loathe it. It might be different for student doctor, but for a probationary nurse, it's hell. I loathe it.
0: Yeah, look, could you stop waving a bedpan around? You'll do me an injury.
1: Sorry. Well, I must be off.
0: Can I carry your bedpan for you?
1: It's all right, really. It's nice to have met you.
0: My name's Sparrow.
1: Oh, how do you do?
0: Simon Sparrow.
1: Felicity.
0: I'm terribly pleased to meet you, Felicity.
1: Jolly good, then. See you.
0: Yes. Would you like to come for pictures?
1: Oh, you bet.
0: Would you? With me, I mean.
1: Oh, yes.
0: Smashing.
1: Well, I'd go anywhere with anybody to get out of this dump.
0: Well, you only get one late night a week, don't you?
1: We don't get any. We have to be in by 10 o'clock every night.
0: Oh, yes, because first year.
1: Yes.
0: We could still go to the pictures, though, couldn't we?
1: Yes.
0: Do you get off early any afternoons?
1: Once a week at 4:30.
0: Well, that's all right, then. We could have tea first and then go to the pictures. Which afternoon do you get off early this week?
1: Yesterday. Every other evening we finish at 7.
0: Oh, Lord, that's not much good, is it? We don't have time for the pictures. I mean, we wouldn't have time for any tea beforehand, you know, or supper afterwards, or anything.
1: No, well, let's make a date for my early night next week, then.
0: Awful long time to wait.
1: Oh, look, I'd better go. Staff nurse will kill me.
0: Okay, next week. Where shall I meet you?
1: I don't know.
0: Well, it can't be anywhere in the hospital grounds. You know the subway?
1: Yes.
0: Well, I'll meet you there at 4:30 next Tuesday.
1: I'll try not to be late.
0: And we'll go to my place for tea.
1: All right, but I really must go.
0: Perhaps it would be better if we went to the early house at the pictures and then went back to my flat for supper.
1: If you like. Bye-bye.
0: Yes, I think that would be better. Look, we'd have a glass of beer with our supper, couldn't we? I mean, you know, if we had tea and then went to the pictures, we couldn't very well have beer without tea, could we?
1: No.
0: Not that I think beer is absolutely essential, but
1: no,
0: apparently...
1: But honestly, I must go.
0: Right, all right, 4:30 next Tuesday.
2: And what happens then, Sparrow?
1: Oh.
0: Well, I didn't see you there, Sir Lancelot.
2: Obviously. What are you waiting for, nurse?
1: Nothing, sir.
2: Then don't stand there waving that damn bedpan about like a pendulum. Get back to duty, woman.
1: Yes, sir.
2: Well, Sparrow...
0: Very well indeed, thanks, sir.
2: You parted from my company 10 minutes ago. You must have the cleanest hands in Christendom.
0: Yes, sir, you were quite right, sir. They're filthy. Filthy. Now they're all soft and white, you see.
2: You must think I was born yesterday.
0: No, sir.
2: You're a sex maniac, aren't you?
0: No, sir.
2: I've seen you eyeing the nurses, you lecherous layabout. Just because female patients take off their clothes for you in the wards, that doesn't give you carte blanche to try it with the nurses in the sluice room.
0: Yes, I'm well aware of that. But you were telling me about the bedpans and the grandads.
2: Grandads?
0: We were chatting, so you're passing the time of day.
2: Well, more fool you. In my day, if I'd managed to get a nurse in the sluice room for as much as 10 minutes, she'd have had her lot. Now, get back to the ward and don't let me catch you at it again, slow coach.
0: Hello. You look super simple. Smashing.
1: Oh, well, it's just a dress, that's all.
0: Oh, it's lovely. Suits you, too.
1: Oh.
0: Yes. You look much better when you're dressed.
1: Oh.
0: You're dressed in a dress, not in a uniform.
1: Yeah, thanks.
0: Well, mind you, you look pretty good in a uniform. Super, in fact. Yes.
1: Yes.
0: You recognise me, then?
1: Oh, yes.
0: Yeah, well, I mean, it's been nearly a week. I thought I might look older or something.
1: Oh, no.
0: Well, not older, but, you know, different. No stethoscope.
1: Oh, no, I recognised you.
0: Yes. Well, I'm the only person here, aren't I? Except for you.
1: Yes.
0: Yes.
1: Well, are we going to spend the whole evening outside the tube station?
0: Good Lord, no. Unless you want to, that is.
1: Well, I thought we were going to the pictures.
0: Oh, we are. What would you like to see?
1: I don't mind.
0: Well, I've got a newspaper. Let's have a look and see what's on. What sort of films do you like?
1: Oh, I don't mind.
0: Well, I don't mind either.
1: Anything to take my mind off that awful, dreadful place.
0: You mean St. Swithin's?
1: I hate it. I nearly threw a bedpan at Sister today.
0: Did you? A bedpan? Good Lord.
1: Silly old cabbage.
0: Oh, I know how you feel. You'll see it through, though. First 2 years are the worst.
1: Silly old cabbage.
3: Who's a silly old cabbage, Nurse Michaels?
1: Oh, Sister, good afternoon.
3: Good afternoon, Nurse. Good afternoon, Mr. Sparrow.
0: Good afternoon, Sister Cabbage. Oh, Sister.
3: It's your early night, I take it, Nurse.
1: Yes, I am. Well, I'm going to the pictures.
3: I see. And you, Mr. Sparrow?
0: Me? I'm going somewhere else.
3: Oh, I'm very pleased to hear it. You know about our rules, both of you.
0: You mean about not letting the dog see the rabbit?
3: I mean about non-fraternization between nurses and students.
0: Oh, yes, of course, Sister. Yeah, but we just happened to be, she was walking and I was passing. Well, I'll be off then. Nice to bump into you, darling. A nurse.
3: Good afternoon, Mr. Sparrow.
0: Good afternoon, darling. Sister.
1: Cheerio, Mr. Sparrow.
0: Yes.
3: Cheerio, Mr. Sparrow.
0: Yes. You know, it's such a pleasant afternoon. I think I'll stay here. Get some fresh air. Do me good, you know. Very good place to get fresh air. Outside a tube station. You know, I mean, apart from the air knocking around outside, there's that gorgeous warm whoosh that comes up from underneath. Who knows that, Sister? Well, second thoughts, I think perhaps I'll toddle off. I'll just have my newspaper back, please, Nurse. Thank you. Next week, same time, but this time down on the platform. Bye-bye, Sister.

0: quickest you've got to. Over an hour late. I can't go down the platform again. I've been down half a dozen times already. Cost me a fortune in eightpences. Blasted rain's not doing these roses any good either.
1: What the devil do you think you're doing, Sparrow?
0: Oh, hello, Sir Lancelot.
1: Look like a lost poodle boy. You're getting drenched.
0: No, I'm just watering my roses.
1: Oh, sure. You're waiting for somebody, are you?
0: Yes.
1: Ah, who?
0: Who what?
1: Who are you waiting for?
0: Benskin and Evans.
1: Flowers are for them, are they?
0: Well, it's, I'm very fond of them both.
1: Who are you waiting for, Sparrow?
0: A friend of mine, sir.
1: Friend?
0: Yes, sir.
1: It wouldn't be that little nurse, would it?
0: Nurse? Nurse, sir? Well, she's known in nurses, sir. Never seen a nurse in my life, sir, no. Oh,
1: the little blonde probationer in female surgical. I've got a particular reason for asking.
0: Have you, sir?
1: Yes.
0: Well, we're not allowed to make dates with the nurses.
1: I know that, you damn fool. Is she the one you're waiting for?
0: Yes, sir. Nurse Michael, sir.
1: Mm-hmm, I see.
0: It's the first time, sir. I'd be awfully grateful if you didn't report as a sister.
1: Your Nurse Michaels won't be coming, Sparrow.
0: Oh, no, I know she's a little late. I mean, she's only an hour and a half.
1: She won't be coming at all, I'm afraid.
0: She's all right, you see, sir. I mean, it's not ill or anything.
1: No, no, no. Fit as a fiddle. No, I just happen to know she's on her way back home. Probably arrived by now.
0: Home?
1: Yes, I thought all along she wouldn't last the pace. You can tell after a time, you know.
0: Oh, no.
1: Happened this morning while lunch was being prepared. Your Nurse Michael's cracked up. Rather splendid sight, I must admit. Told everybody exactly what...
0: Have you, sir?
1: Yes.
0: Well, we're not allowed to make dates with the nurses.
1: I know that, you damn fool. Is she the one you're waiting for?
0: Yes, sir. Nurse Michael, sir.
1: Mm-hmm, I see.
0: It's the first time, sir. I'd be awfully grateful if you didn't report as a sister.
1: Your Nurse Michaels won't be coming, Sparrow.
0: Oh, no, I know she's a little late. I mean, she's only an hour and a half.
1: She won't be coming at all, I'm afraid.
0: She's all right, you see, sir. I mean, it's not ill or anything.
1: No, no, no. Fit as a fiddle. No, I just happen to know she's on her way back home. Probably arrived by now.
0: Home?
1: Yes, I thought all along she wouldn't last the pace. You can tell after a time, you know.
0: Oh, no.
1: Happened this morning while lunch was being prepared. Your Nurse Michael's cracked up. Rather splendid sight, I must admit. Told everybody exactly what she...

0: thought of him and ended up by throwing a pink blancmange at sister.
1: Pink blancmange?
0: Yeah, damn good shot, too.
1: Oh, hell.
0: Yes, pretty little thing, wasn't she?
1: Yes, she was. Hmm.
0: Not only pretty, she looked sort of, well, sort of,
1: Sexy?
0: Yeah. Charming. This was the, first date, was it?
1: Yes.
0: Ah, well, never mind. Plenty more fish in the sea.
1: My sea's a bit dried up, I'm afraid.
0: Look, I got 20 minutes before I had to be in the theatre. Care for a drink at the George?
1: Well, I don't honestly think...
0: Come on, lad, cheer yourself up. We'll get the padre to tell us a couple of stories about the good old days, like the time I got locked up in the Virgin's Retreat.
1: Virgin's Retreat, sir?
0: Yeah, the nurse's home. I had to spend the night in the lavatory. Come on, let's have a pint.
1: Right, what'll I do with these roses?
0: I'll take them if I may, Sparrow.
1: Certainly, sir.
0: Yes. Oh, lovely. Yes, lovely. If anything goes radically wrong with my operation, they'll come in very handy. Oh, Sparrow, don't dawdle. Keep up with me, lad.

0: In that episode of Doctor in the House, written by Ray Cooney, the parts were played as follows. Simon Sparrow, Richard Briers, Sir Lancelot Spratt, Geoffrey Sumner, Tony Benskin, Ray Cooney, Taffy Evans, Edward Cast, Sister, Barbara Mitchell, Nurse Michaels, Carol Marsh, Ginger, Tanya Robinson, and this week's special guest star, Irene Handel as Mrs. Clark. Doctor in the House was adapted from the original novel by Richard Gordon and produced by David Hatch.
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2: Ladies and gentlemen, we present The Navy Lark, written by Laurie Wyman and George Evans, and starring Stephen Murray, John Pertwee, and Leslie Phillips. At some time or other, everybody's been discovered doing something they shouldn't do.
3: Filthy swine.
2: For instance, no matter how careful I am, whenever I totter home from my local, my wife always knows where I've been. Because every time I breathe out, the whole place reeks of peppermints and chlorophyll.
3: I remember when I was discovered in the woods with a girl guide. Precisely. You see, I was a scout at the time, and I was exchanging notes about my knots with Cynthia. Precisely. And just as we got down to her granny's, her father turned up, and that's where I made my fatal mistake. Precisely. I jumped to my feet, and I gave him the scout salute.
2: Yes, well, leaving romance aside, there are many things that have been discovered.
4: Yeah, well, I've discovered one thing for a start. You know Commander Weatherby from security?
5: Yes.
4: Yeah, well, I've discovered that he sings in his bath.
3: That I'd love to hear.
4: Right, you shall. Usually it's, I'm forever blowing bubbles. But coming from him, it sounds like this, see?
5: I'm blue.
2: Well, I, for one, don't care about it, so I'm a kinky foam bath man myself. Anyway, you shouldn't be standing around here talking to me. You should be far too busy sailing trunk bridge back from Sardinia.
3: Assuming that we're not going down a one-way channel, and allowing for a nor'easterly up our pharaohs, they're the people who live next door to the Cromarties. They often play whist together. Not the Egyptian pharaohs, because they're dead anyway. Now if we hoist over our fastnets, I reckon that

0: Christmas should be that way, or that way, or that way, but definitely not that way, because that's where we've just come from. So what we need now is a touch of the old, left hand down a bit.
1: Left hand down a bit, eventually it is, sir.
0: The awful thing is, he calls this navigation. If you think you can do better, sail on. See if I care.
1: No. I hate to interfere. The only thing that baffles me is how you know that Sardinia is behind us and why we're not sailing that way.
0: I'm not a fool, you know. I checked my charts. The moon is in the right quarter. Capricorn is in the ascendancy to Virgo. And in any case, if Portsmouth was that way, we'd be steaming backwards, and that can't possibly be right.
2: Why not, sir? You should do.
1: Don't argue with him, Chief. Just wait until he rings up the AA and asks for a route map.
0: How dare you suggest that? I'm an RAC man. They've got a prettier badge. Bridge?
3: Starboard lookout here, sir. Leading seaman Goldstein, chaplain.
1: Yes, Goldstein?
3: I'm glad you're in, because I wanted a word, sir. How many men are you in command of, sir?
1: Oh, 14 officers and 175 men.
3: Making 189 in all, I suppose.
1: Yeah, right.
3: Wrong. You've got 191.
1: Hmm?
3: And one of them's a bird.
1: Hmm?
3: Come on, own up. Whose is it?
1: Just a minute. We've got a bird aboard. Mr. Phillips?
0: Not guilty.
1: Chief?
4: I never touched it.
1: No, you must be mistaken, Goldstein. Mr. Phillips and the chief don't know anything about the bird.
3: Well, that leaves you then, doesn't it? She must be yours.
0: You sexy swan.
1: Certainly not. Goldstein, what are you talking about?
3: Well, I hate to interrupt you in mid-chat, but I thought you ought to know you've got a couple of stowaways on board.
1: What?
3: Worrying, isn't it?
1: I don't see why, Goldstein. She's nothing to do with me.
3: That's your story.
1: Goldstein, once and for all, I remind you that I'm happily married to Rita Kins. I mean, Mrs. Murray. She's my entire life. She occupies all my thoughts. I love her. I'm not interested in smuggling bits of... I don't want any spare crumbs. One bird? Who's the other stowaway?
3: A foreigner. Leastways, he's not Welsh. And I was wondering when you'd get round to asking about him. They say there are two of the missing scientists who've been mysteriously disappearing lately.
1: Goldstein, who are they? Where are these stowaways?
5: Greetings to those within, from the three of us who are without.
6: Coming, Hartwright, coming. Do you know who the other three?
5: Two, actually. They're both scientists, and one's a bird.
7: One's a bird!
0: Could tell she's a scientist. She's got a figure like a test tube.
2: Yeah, a bit thin on the Bunsen burners and all.
5: I realize that it comes as a surprise unto you, as it did unto me. But may I introduce Professor's wife?
8: Beast! To meet you! I can't thank you enough for saving us!
5: Professor's wife and Paul.
9: Thank heavens you rescued. Please don't put us ashore in Sardinia again. I'll do anything. Anything. Look. I'm undoing my blouse.
8: Yeah, stop. Whoa.
0: Spoil sport.
1: What is going on? What are you two people doing aboard my ship?
9: It was awful. We were held captive for 6 months in the secret headquarters of the infamous head of an international spy agency.
6: Not the master.
9: No.
6: That's ridiculous. We've blown him up 3 times.
0: Gosh, there's nothing for it. This time we shall have to be really sure. We shall have to destroy him once and for all.
8: Well, you'll have to act fast. of the world.
9: He's kidnapped all the world's top scientists, including Professor White and myself, and forced us to work in his little-known on-the-ground laboratory.
5: Oh, you mean you were locked in, like three old ladies.
9: Laboratory, pardon.
5: Oh, so kind. Chat on.
1: Right. This time, I am ready for the master. He's going to rule the day that he ever crossed swords with the Royal Navy and Lieutenant Commander Murray. This time, there will be no holds barred. This time, I intend to put paid to the menace of the master once and for all. This time, the gloves are off. This time, it'll be a fight to the death. It'll be him or me. Only one of us will survive.
10: Lummy, what are you going to do?
1: I have no idea. I rather hoped one of you would come up with something.
6: Yeah, well, I have, sir. Pull head both, and let's put as much salt water between him and us as possible.
10: No. What James Bond would do is to sail straight back to Sardinia and beard the little lion on his egg.
9: No, not that. Anything but that. I couldn't go through it all again. Every night it was the same. It come to my bedroom. Gusts I was undoing my blouse. Like this. First the top button. Then the second.
8: Whoa!
1: Spare us the lurid.
5: Pardon?
1: I was using the term loosely. Details. Calm down, madam. I promise you, as an officer and a gentleman, it'll never happen to you again.
9: Oh, blast.
8: It was absolutely ghastly. He had us all working on a totally unknown and revolutionary nerve gas. But he knows there is one missing factor. And Professor Hall and I are the only ones who have the solution to his problem.
10: That sounds like the master only too well. The rotten scribe.
9: Just one sniff of this gas and it makes you absolutely rigid. You can't move. You can't even undo your blouse. Like this.
8: No.
9: Like this.
1: I think we know what we're up against. It's dangerous.
10: Well, he doesn't frighten me. I've been caught by his terrifyingly efficient organization before. And outwitted them. Don't forget, who was responsible for destroying the master's own personal hydrofoils, Mark 1, 2, and 3? Me. Who was it who destroyed his three warehouses that were supposed to be full of kimonos, but were actually full of bombs? Me. Who was it who taught him navigation and caused him to sink in the Solent? Me.
6: And who is it who's trouble enough to get captured every time we get near the master?
10: Me.
6: No.
10: Oh, that was sneak.
1: Well, try and keep out of his way this time, because as soon as I get permission from the Ministry of Defense, we're sailing straight back to Sardinia to confront the master and beard the lion on his egg.
11: Heads up, agent number two. Here comes the master.
12: Good day, agents number one and two. When I say good day, it better stay that way. If you want to live.
11: CC Master.
5: CC Master.
12: I am not a CC. Thanks to you, you clever boys, as a result of our last debacle, I was made to look a right Charlie. You'll recall that it was the absent number three's idea that I rescue ancient number eight from the dreaded Chateau d'If dungeon.
5: CC.
12: Oh, do stop saying that. If you want to live. Number three worked out a diabolically clever plan, and all was well. I was to own up to a non-existent, dastardly crime, which I did, and all was well.
5: CC.
12: This way, clever boy number three reckoned with luck that I would be cast into the cell next door to agent number eight and assist him to escape, which I was, and which I did, and all was well.
5: CC.
12: The plan was simplicity itself. I starved myself for 3 weeks. Because I needed my knife and fork to tunnel through the wall to number eight cell. Which I did. And all was well.
5: See.
12: Number three's plan continued. that with the aid of a file cunningly concealed in my left sock, and which took all the skin off my ankle every time I moved. Number 8 and I were to file through the iron bars of his cell window, and once outside, there would be a 3-foot drop onto the deck of my personal hydrofoil Mark IV, and all would be well.
13: See, see.
12: This number 8 and I did. We stood on the ledge. We braced ourselves. And we jumped, but all was not well. Number 3 had made a slight mathematical error. Instead of 3 feet, it was 300 feet.
13: Oh, caramba. Oh, caramba, me too.
12: Caramba, me too, you clever boys. After what seemed like an eternity of plunging down and down, feet first, at 50 miles an hour, I and number 8 overtook a seagull with no... It was then that my nose started to bleed and my ears began to pop, and we continued downwards because there seemed to be no alternative. Until, with unerring aim, we hit the deck of my personal hydrofoil, Marthol, went straight through and continued on our way down through the staterooms, the galley, and out of the bottom of the hull. Like a rocket.
13: Oh, caramba.
5: Oh, caramba.
12: Stop saying that, you clever boys. As a result, my personal hydrofoil Mark IV sank like a stone. And if the prison governor hadn't been such an excellent swimmer and rescued us, we'd have been drowned. All was not well. For the prison governor put us back in the rattle. So thanks to number 3, I did 6 months for not committing a non-existent crime. Now, you clever boys, to the new business on hand, which you will complete successfully and unquestioned, if you want to live.
13: Sea master,
5: sea master.
12: If you say that once again, it'll be a case of sea master and die. It has come to my notice that Professors White and Hall have escaped from my terrifyingly efficient organization. And both of them hold the vital key to my revolutionary nerve gas. Now, it is essential that Professors White and Hall return to my fold without delay. That is your task, clever boys. I can't see how they could have escaped from the island, so you will search every trattoria, ice cream parlor, and spaghetti bolognese bachelor's palace. You will search and search until you find them. It shouldn't take long. They may be highly educated, but they've got to eat. So, clever boys, I shall now leave you. When I rule the world.
1: Just one more cup of cappuccino and one more forkful of 18-foot-long spaghetti and I'm going to be sick.
10: Yes, Ozzy, you think that someone like the master who runs a terrifyingly efficient organization would have traced us by now. This is the 26th cafe, 45th cup of coffee, and 200 yards worth of spaghetti we've been in, drunk, and lassoed ourselves with tonight.
1: Don't remind me. I mean, we couldn't have made ourselves more obvious. We've left visiting cards all over Sardinia addressed to the master, telling him where we'll be in, that we'd like to meet him to do a deal.
10: Perhaps it's us. James Bond never had all this trouble contacting his enemies. A quick chat from M, a short, sharp lesson in karate chopping, a cozy cuddle with some crumpet, and he's off. He's off with his Beretta in his hand.
1: That settles it. If the master or his agents don't turn up before long, I'm going on a diet.
10: You think they'd have found us by now?
1: Perhaps we should be grateful that he hasn't.
10: What do you mean?
1: Mr. Phillips.
10: Yes.
1: We're going into deadly danger. One doesn't tangle lightly with the head of a terrifyingly efficient organization like the master.
10: I understand, sir. You're thinking of Rita Kings. I mean, Mrs. Murray. I jolly well tackle them alone.
1: Don't be an impetuous fool.
10: I insist.
1: I forbid it. I'm sorry. It's no good. As your commanding officer, I'm responsible for your welfare.
10: I'm sorry, sir. I'm going to insist on meeting this swine and beating him at his own game. Alone.
1: No! I've made up my mind, Mr. Phillips. This is not a job for one man alone. Together, side by side, in England's name, you and I, side by side, are facing the greatest challenge mankind and civilization have ever known.
8: flinch from our duty. We will take these swine by the scruffs of their necks and shake them like a terrier shaking a rat. Through our superhuman efforts, the master shall not tarnish humanity. Let them attack us one by one, or in their hordes, and they will not find our endeavors wanting. Come hell or high water, those dogs of perdition shall not pass!
10: There's just one thing you've forgotten, sir. They haven't turned up.
8: Oh. We'll order some more spaghetti while we're waiting.
11: Don't bother.
10: Lummy, it's the master's agents, number one and two.
11: Silencio! This the time you will follow us.
5: We're fed up with the picking up your visiting card, telling us you just left and went to somewhere else.
11: All day we've been at one trattoria behind. We're full up to here with all of that damn spaghetti and a coffee.
5: This way, follow us to the master's underwater lair, where, in the master's own words, you will reveal all about the missing scientist's whereabouts.
11: If you want to live.
12: You know, I'm so glad that you two clever nautical boys have decided to upgrade to it. None other than me, the master, and my terrifyingly efficient organization. I think you were very wise, if you want to.
1: Now, steady on. We haven't actually agreed to anything.
12: Oh, yes. Oh, yes, but you will. Oh, but you will, because if you don't, I shall feed you both to Fred, Charlie, Sid, Albert, and the rest of my personally selected school of man-eating sharks swimming around outside that window.
10: Ooh, nasty.
12: See, they can do with a change. Like all of us, they're fed up with eating that damn spaghetti.
1: Aren't you afraid that window might break and all the water and the sharks will come pouring in?
12: Oh, no, not at all, no, no. It's fully guaranteed, and it came from Harris.
10: Gosh, with Fred, Charlie, Sid, and Albert floating about out there, I bet you lose an awful lot of window cleaners.
12: My word, you are a clever boy. It never dawned on me before, so that's why they never knock on the front door for the money.
10: I've got the solution. I saw it in a film once. There was this doctor.
12: Who?
10: No, not that. No, this chap was a good actor. Doctor, no.
12: You watch it, clever boy. Just you watch it if you want to live.
10: Anyway, this Doctor, no, had an office outside a great big fish tank, just like you had. And he struck a bargain with another chap. It wasn't like us chaps, because he wasn't in the Royal Navy. Now, I could tell he wasn't, because he hadn't got a uniform on, you see. Now, unless he'd taken it off, of course, before the film started. Now, come to think of it, he might have done, because we never saw inside his wardrobe. Not that I make a habit of going round prying into people's wardrobes. I reckon a chap can keep whatever a chap likes in a chap's wardrobe, even if it's his bank manager. A chap's wardrobe is private and sacrosanct. Sacrosanct, yes, sacrosanct. Now, that's an interesting word. Fun enough, they gave the derivation of that word in my comic last week.
6: Oh, dear, Noddy's off again.
12: In my opinion, he's a raving nut.
10: No, this is jolly interesting. Sacrosanct. Sac, as in race, or the thing you fill up with coal. If you've got any, that is. Rose, as in cod, or to smell as sweet as. Unless you happen to be sitting on two thorns at the time. And finally, sanct, which is the past tense of sink. As in washing up or where you do your smalls.
12: Now, let me see if I've got this right, clever boy. According to you, the word sacrosanct means that somebody called Rosie is sitting in the sink with a sweet-smelling cod who's just delivered a sack of coals in her smalls.
10: Exactly. Now, that's another interesting word.
12: What is?
10: Exactly. The eggs, the things people lay. The things hens lay.
14: Master! Well, now, Mr. Master, sinister gentleman, the bargain Mr. Phillips was trying to explain was perfectly simple.
12: You could have told me.
14: Mr. Phillips was suggesting that if you release the rest of the world's top scientists still in your power, Mr. Phillips will persuade Professors White and Hall to hand over an envelope containing the missing factor in your nerve gas program to you in your personal hydrofoil Mark V at 10 o'clock tomorrow morning without reservation once Mr. Phillips has had confirmation that the other scientists are free.
12: It's the deal, gentlemen. You have my extremely dodgy word for it. Till 10 o'clock tomorrow morning, then I'll agree to anything as long as you don't hand over that ghastly woman scientist who will insist on undoing her blouse at the drop of anybody's hat.

0: Well, the master should have your envelope by now, containing the missing factor. But what I can't understand is why you both so readily agreed to hand over such vital information.
1: We have no choice. I'd do anything to avoid going back and falling into the master's clutches again. Awful, I tell you. Awful. All day long, he kept on creeping up behind me, covering my neck with kisses, whilst his arms came over my shoulders and began to undo my blouse. First this button, then this button, and finally...
2: Whoa. Just a minute. If you recall, the handing over of the missing factor, which was the last ingredient, was our idea and suggestion.
1: Professor White and I are banking on this. But if the master is coming back to undo my blouse buttons. Like this. And this. And this.
2: Whoa. He won't have realized or noticed that the last ingredient should have been added to the gas containers at the latest 24 hours ago.
3: That wasn't in the film I saw. What difference does that make?
1: Well, quite a bit, really. Knowing the master intimately. He won't be able to wait before he adds the ingredient, gets the stuff on board his personal Hydrofall Mark V, and ships it to whichever foreign power he's working for this week.
0: I still don't see what difference the 24-hour time lag makes to adding the ingredient.
2: Well, I think you will quite shortly. It converts it from nerve gas into unstable nitroglycerine, which will blow up at the slightest jolt.
3: Yeah, I don't want to worry anybody. But here he comes now. Want to see the drums move nasty on the back. Everybody down!
4: Well, there's only one thing we can do now.
3: Oh, what's that, Mr. Phillips, sir?
4: Take off our hats and have a whip round for the master's personal hydrofoil, Mark VI.
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9: Once upon a time there was an engineer.
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14: You are now going to hear the voices of John Cleese, Timbrook Taylor, Graham Garden, David Hatch, Joe Kendall, and Bill Oddie.
15: It's I'm sorry.
14: I'll read that again. I'm sorry, I'll read it again. Presents number one in a new documentary series, Great Cities of the Western World. London. Capital city of England, spread over 6 counties with a population of 7,984,384. With a new citizen born every 5 seconds. 32 boroughs with a population of 7,984,385. With architecture ranging from 10th century cottages to modern blocks of flats. Housing 7,984,386. To many, it may be a place of business or even a holiday resort. But London is actually home to no less than 7,984,389 people.
15: How many?
14: My wife just had triplets.
15: Hang on, that's quite enough.
14: That's what I said after the first two.
15: There is an important announcement for expectant mothers. At the request of the BBC, all maternity hospitals will be closed for the next 10 minutes so we can finish our survey in peace.
14: The city is full of narrow passages and dark alleys.
16: Really, me? Excuse me, please.
14: London's streets are still places of mystery.
15: Where the hell am I?
14: They may no longer be paved with gold, though the council do keep digging them all up just in case. But yet they are steeped in history. Even their names tell a story. Tite Street, home of George Brown.
17: Great Queen Street, home of so many people.
15: Pall Mall, or if you like, Pall Mall, which runs all along poor old L to the Strond.
14: And the famous landmark commemorating London's greatest blues singer, Mar Bloch.
17: In London, there's always something for the tourist to do. Some choose to visit Trafalgar Square and its pigeons and see the white-haired figure of Lord Nelson. Group of foreign visitors standing staring up at the face of Big Ben.
18: What are you staring at, foreign visitors?
17: And over there, see a crowd watching the guard being changed.
18: Oh, still will I put your nappy on.
17: Whilst yonder is yet another crowd.
15: What are they all looking at so intently?
14: The Lord Mayor's show.
15: Good heavens, so they do.
14: Yes, they do.
17: London is full of tourists. There are all also living here many, many natives. And the typical Londoner is a cheerful, busy chap, always doing something, usually the tourist. This is his city, and he's expressed his feelings on it in many, many songs, such as this one.
6: Maybe it's because I'm a Londoner that I live in New York.
14: But probably the most attractive aspect of London is its historic traditions. Here, the old stands beside the new. Sir Christopher Wren goes hand in hand with Jackson Pollock.
19: What if we do?
14: For example, at the Tower of London, the ancient ceremony of locking up the crown jewels for the night has remained utterly unchanged since the time of Queen Elizabeth I.
20: Hail that stranger! Cease thy threat! And answer thou to me, art thou friend or foe? State thee thy name and title of whence thou comest.
21: Such a blog, so frank, because that a warm was it.
20: And dost thou swear allegiance to ye, good Queen Bess?
21: Who the hell's she?
20: God save the Queen!
21: Well,
20: state thee, then thy purpose in this visitation at ye royal tower?
21: I've come for the crown jewels tonight.
20: God save the Queen!
21: Play that again, please.
20: I see then ye gold encrusted key from the Lord Privy Seal of England.
21: No, but I got two sticks of dynamite from Marty and made a vow.
20: God save the Queen! Then force friend and to commend ye royal jewels to ye custody of ye Lord Protector who watcheth her their safety till the morrow tide. Turn ye the key!
21: Here's a couple of orbs and scepters for your trouble.
20: Don't mention it, Gov. Just doing me job. Next, please.
14: London's tourist trade is vital, and the council...

0: London's tourist trade is vital, and the council does its level best to provide a full information service. What's on at the theatre, what's off at the club, and, of course, local weather conditions. So, for a first-hand report on the Air Ministry roof, let's go over there right now.
1: Well, hello, the Air Ministry roof. The outlook
0: you'll find later on in the day, there may be very probably, and most importantly, now, whatever you do, do watch out for that. And it's goodbye from the Air Ministry roof. But even the weather of London has inspired songs. For example,
2: a foggy day in London town had me low, had me down. I viewed the morning with alarm. The British Museum.

0: Despite all this, it is true that of the many, many visitors who come to London for a few days, most of them stay for weeks or even months, usually driving round and round the one-way system in ever-decreasing circles till they disappear up their own exhaust.
1: Yes, parking is probably the worst of the dilemmas. Congestion has now become so bad, there's nowhere left to put the meters. A spokesman for the London Traffic Control had these comments to make. Hello. Or to put it another way, oh hell. Now, as you may have noticed, we have put down a system of yellow lines. It was a slow process, I'm afraid. There were so many cars, it took us a long time to find the roads. But it's been done now, and so have you motorists. Briefly now, one yellow line means no parking during the working day. Any other time, you can park on the yellow line, as long as you have a car narrow enough. Two yellow lines means no parking at all, except in the space between them. And a broken yellow line means we ran out of paint. There are also markings on the curb, which refer to loading. Now, if you see one stripe, you can load during your working hours. If you see two stripes, your working hours are too long. And if you see three stripes, that's probably a drunken sergeant lying in the gutter. We've also got some new road signs. There's one here saying, stop, please, and I wish we could. And there's another here saying, stop, children, which I don't agree with at all. Now, this one shows a little red car on the outside of a little black car, which means no overtaking, unless, of course, you've got a little red car. And finally, I'd like to justify our parking policies, but I can't. So goodbye.
2: The London Constabulary have been using television cameras overlooking busy streets, and they've actually filmed many accidents. And has there been much improvement?
3: Oh, yes, yes. We got cut it out.
2: We went to see an instructional film actually being made and watched Constable I.M. Mincing at work directing the traffic.
4: All right, you minis, forward to me just a teen there and just cheating toward the bollard, would you, darling? And don't rush, you're not on wheelbase now. Thank you, Hen. Oh, what have you got on? False eyelashes on your headlamps, wild but wild. Make your blinkers a bit, would you? Oh, you sexy beast. Kenny convertible, your chrome smudged love, see makeup. Your exhaust pipe's a bit droopy, isn't it? That's what behind the chorus, will you? Don't wrench the wheel, love, you'll have it off. And no comments from you, Monty Motorbike. Stroke it, darling. Think of it as a woman. Oh, whatever. Now, I want a breakdown centre road, splash of colour, purple mini, yes, you heartache. Now, let's see your bonnet up and strip the engine. Now, don't be coy. We've all seen a crankshaft before, you know. Now, none of your moodies. You want your big end smacking, you really do. Right, ready, loves, ticking over, and lights, red, red and amber, green, and roll 'em. Good start, I like it. Little more in there, Pen, thank you. Pretty. Break the leg, lovely. Not your brains out on the pavement, thank you. Cut, lovely tape, wrap that. See you all tomorrow, darlings, on Zed Cars. Mind, there you go. Bye.
2: Of course, there is more to London than its traffic problems. Indeed, it has inspired many songs. For example,
1: I may be right, I may be wrong, but I'm perfectly willing to swear.

0: that when you stopped and smiled at me, a nightingale sang in Berkeley Square.
1: London is also a city for fun and leisure. If you like good football, there's Chelsea and Tottenham. And if you don't, there's Fulham and Arsenal. Or if you just want to spend the day quietly dozing, there's cricket at Lord's. Or you can go to Olympia and see some of the wonderful things on show at the Boys' Own Exhibition.
2: Oh, grief, that's not your own, is it?
1: But of course, the real pleasure centre of the city is Soho. Compete with its notorious ladies of the street, or traffic wardens, as we now call them. Soho, the area of the Viceroy. Is it really all that tough?
3: No. And if you disagree, I'll beat you up.
4: And what, for example, at those sinister small ads in newsagents' windows? Do they really mean what we think they mean? We decided to investigate a couple of them.
5: So, Oriental kitten with lovely purr. French lessons in bodybuilding, 10 shillings an hour.
4: Well, John, you followed them up, and what did you get for your money?
1: A French-speaking Siamese cat with big muscles.
4: Oh. Hey!
1: And yet, here in Soho, we do find one of London's greatest attractions, the club. A dark, stuffy little cellar with the air heavy with smoke and the smell of drink. Yes, let's take a look inside a typical London club and meet the type of people who go there.
6: Long hair fellow. What? Gills aren't what they used to be when I was in the army.
7: What were they?
6: Men, that's it. Men, damn pretty sergeant major we had.
7: Damn pretty.
6: Damn quite pretty on this lot. Look at that one, pretty plain gill. That one.
7: Incredibly plain. Very, very plain.
6: That's the doorman.
7: Oh.
6: So it is. Not bad for a doorman.
7: Damn pretty doorman.
6: Very plain gal, though. This one's more like it.
7: Yeah. Take them off, darling.
6: Take them off.
7: Wait a minute. They are off.
6: Good
7: Lord. Never seen a gal with tweed skin before.
6: Those are our undies.
7: Undies?
6: Undies.
7: Don't go very far, do they? My young days used to take everything off. Undies, skin,
6: legs, arms,
7: heads, prime minister.
6: Take them
7: all.
6: Oh, yes, and they had more bosoms in those days.
7: More bosoms. Not just a couple.
6: Whole clusters.
7: These clubs aren't what they used to be.
6: Clubs are not what they used to be.
7: No.
6: I knew we should never have allowed women in them.
2: And now, here is an urgent reptile joke. What changes colour and goes, I say, I say, I say?
0: I don't know. What does change colour and go, I say, I say, I say?
2: A music hall chameleon.
1: And now an educational, meaningful song. Nowadays we have auto-destructive art. Look it up. And 12-tone music. Will these, in a few years' time, be looked back on as the good old days? Who cares?

good old-fashioned guitar and plug it in the mains. Bash it, beat it, try to eat it, play me sweet refrain. Oh, play it me soon and don't bother to tune up your instruments. Oh, give me that auto-destructive rap. Give me a tune that has something to do with reality. Play me some Bye-Bye Chic or the Cop and a Stick. 20th century full of adventures and melody. I want to dance to the sound of a man being sick. Bring it all back. Everybody's humming. A catchy 12-tone song. No bars, no key, absolutely free.

it, scrape it, wreck it, rape it. 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

And now it's cereal time. 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Yes? It's time for part 11 of Professor Prune and the Electric Time Travel.

0: story so far. Professor Prune, Trixie and Basil, now reunited with Spot the dog, are in America, on the trail of Fetish and the Time Trousers. They find the trousers being worn by a Mississippi gambler called Fat Chance. However, as they are about to regain the trousers, Fat Chance escapes, leaving our heroes to be attacked by Indians. Now read on. Or if you've nothing to read, why not listen to the next episode of...
1: The Time Trousers.
2: There, my dear. Where there's light, there's hope. Oh, dear. I've been hit by an arrow. Ouch. Oh, ugh. Eek. Collapses in a heap. Thud. Moan. Silence.
1: Uncle.
2: What do you want?
3: Oh. It's no use, Trixie. Those Indians will do us all in. We've had it, I'm afraid. Unless.
1: Yes?
3: Unless.
1: Yes?
3: Unless those Indians all fall over. It's our only chance.

0: morning.
1: Well, go on, take him back someday. Howdy, strangers. Might if I join you? This here's my sidekick. His name's Sidekick.
2: Mighty pleasure to meet you folks. Sure is a heap of fun to make your acquaintance.
1: Kind of sickening, ain't it?
3: But who are you?
2: Why, little missy, don't you know that's Mr. E. Rank, known to his friends as Tex. You probably heard of Tex E. Rank. Know him? Some folks have all the luck, though.
1: You seem to be having a mite of trouble with these here engines.
3: Look at them. Running about in those little loincloths and jumping in the air.
1: Embarrassing.
2: Sure is. That's why they're called Red Indians. Oh, gee, what do you expect from the old West? Now, looky over there, that big fellow in the headdress. You know, that's the chief.
3: Why do they wear all those feathers on their heads?
2: It's kind of ticklish wearing them anywhere else, wouldn't it? But fun.
3: About these engines. Can you speak their language?
2: Iki tana waga wata watihini mugamu.
4: What does that mean?
2: It means no, I can't.
4: Then we're doomed.
3: Oh, Tex, sing us a song to cheer us up.
1: Sure thing, man. Take me back